0: Trojans have to do it one more time here on 4th and 7.
1: Fourth and seven. They got to get to the 31, just a tick inside of it, and they're back at the 38. Three receivers off to the left side, including Jordan Clay. And
0: they're going slow substitute here as
1: for the first time.
0: Jogging off, making them take a timeout.
1: Washington has to take a timeout. Well, all right. Are we going to go away for this one, or are we going to keep it here? All right, I'll continue with giving you some scores. You know, Wisconsin beat Penn State last week, and we're all like, oh, okay, well, interesting. And then Wisconsin went home, and I don't know if Michigan State's any good, but they beat Michigan State today 21-3. Yes. So we got to go to Wisconsin a couple weeks, and that all of a sudden you raise your eyebrows. You go, oh, was that game could be tough.
0: I think the moral of the story is don't worry about these preseason rankings and just see how these teams get better each week.
1: Fifth-ranked Ohio State beat number 14, Iowa, 31-14 on the road. Nebraska over Maryland, 48-23. Purdue handled Illinois, 24-17. And coming up just a few minutes from now, sixth-ranked Indiana at Rutgers. That'll be an interesting one to keep an eye on for us. 23rd-ranked UCLA is off. 15th-ranked Oregon is off. They'll play next week at Autzen Stadium. Let's go down to Jordan.
2: You know, it's absolutely crazy to say this in 2026, but I think I'd punt here, guys. I mean, Washington, it really, this is a great opportunity for the USC defense. I think they'll go for it because you're in plus territory and everything tells you to go for it in plus territory. But this is such an opportunity for the USC defense to get out of jail. I mean, because this is just, think about field position, which is something people used to think about a lot more than they do now. You know, you punt and just keep this USC offense backed up and conservative, you're getting the ball right back at midfield from what you just saw. But nobody thinks that way anymore. It is a scoring opportunity in theory if Washington gets this first down. But this is a low percentage play and a great opportunity for this USC defense again to get pressure on Williams, which they've been doing well so far. And if they could do that, then all of a sudden it's USC's offense back in great field position.
1: And they're not a good third down pickup team, like I mentioned at the start, 34%. So the odds are against it. Here's something that they'll probably do, and if they do, I hope SC declines. I think they're going to go out there. They want to punt. They're going to take a 5-yard delay of game penalty, and the Trojans should decline it because they want to get the guy more room to kick. Back him up a little bit, give him a little wider field. Maybe he's got a chance to pin you inside the 5. Don't let him back up.
0: You can get the old quarterback punt, too. We haven't seen it.
1: Old Obed, yeah. Yeah. Drop him off and just a couple steps and kick it yourself. Who did that last year? Mayava did that last year.
0: Yeah.
1: It worked. Other games in the top 25, second-ranked Georgia at home over Vandy, 38-14. Third-ranked Notre Dame wins at North Carolina. It was a challenge, 37-25. Fourth-ranked Miami leading Clemson 7-0 in the first. Seventh-ranked Alabama routed number 10 Mississippi State on the road, 56-23. 25th-ranked Missouri routed 8th-ranked Florida today. It's crazy, 45-17. 22nd-ranked Boise leading Utah State 7-0 in the first. BYU ranked 10th and TCU scoreless in the second. No report. LSU ranked 11th and McNeese State. Colorado out front in 12th rated Texas 27-17. Number 21 SMU topped Boston College only 25-16. And number 24 Kentucky and South Carolina on the road for Kentucky. They're tied at 27 in overtime. Williams wants to throw. Crawford had a hand on him and gets away again, and he rolls around the left side and gets another first down, this one down at the 6-yard line. Well, this is exactly what we talked about in the pregame show. Don't let him start running around the corners, because if he does that, he is deadly.
0: Yeah, you can't get past the level of the quarterback. I know Cameron Crawford had an edge right there, and he thinks he can turn it. But against this guy, you get to that level of that quarterback, you got to start coming, retracing your steps, because he's going to wait for that little hole to open up, and he wants to run in this situation even more probably than he wants to pass the ball.
1: First and goal, Washington with a chance 6 yards from now to take the lead late in the first quarter. 2:33 left in the period. Bright sunshine down on the Washington Huskies offense. Hand off to Bonner again, and they're waiting for him at the 5. So he'll get a yard. Abasiri and Van Sumeren. He was hurt pretty badly last week, I thought, but here he is back in there, or 2 weeks ago.
0: Yeah, no, last week he got hurt. It looked real bad
1: that
0: out
1: was
0: there.
1: We
0: talked to Lincoln Riley and seemed like it wasn't maybe as bad as they thought, and it's awesome to see him back out here, and it's awesome to see those two guys make the tackle on running plays. That's what you want, your big guys right there, two defensive tackles stuffing that run play.
1: Van Sumeren seems like a very serious young man, serious about football and life perhaps, tight end strong this way. Second and goal at the 5, long pitch, and it's going to be a halfback pass, easy touchdown, all alone, back up tight end.

0: again. Baron Naoni, his second touchdown catch of the season. This one coming from Des Roebuck, a wide receiver who got the toss and found the open man, no problem, 6'3", Washington.
1: Yeah, good play designed by Washington right there as Trojans bit pretty hard on that little toss play. Everyone coming downhill to stop that. All the safeties come downhill. Tight end slips out and just finds a little opening, an easy toss. But I think the really backbreaker on that play with the fourth and seven there is the Trojans pick up that penalty and give them the first down. And then Damon Williams picked up another first down. So you got to do a better job of corralling the quarterback on those big plays.
0: Extra point try here for a former Trojan, Ty Robles. Puts it up and in, and a very quiet crowd here other than a small gathering of Washington Huskies fans. Not certainly what Oregon had here last week. And the Trojans trail now 7-3. Other scores, well, Tech top-ranked Texas plays number 9 Ole Miss, also number 9 Ole Miss. 13th-ranked Utah and number 19 Oklahoma State all have the day off. Couple of other scores, Wake Forest routed Stanford 57-3. UNLV beat Cal 39-31. In baseball, the White Sox shut out the Indians 3-0. These are the first games of the best-of-five league division series. And the Dodgers at home opened up successfully, beating the Braves 5-3. Yankees trail Tampa 1-0 in the bottom of the fifth. San Diego and Milwaukee coming up in about 25 minutes, their first pitch. Men's water polo hosted Cal today. I'll check score for you. It's the MPSF Conference Opener. They'll host Stanford tomorrow. So if you win those two, if you can finish ahead of Cal, two of the three teams, Cal, Stanford, UCLA, and you're going to be a top two seed in the NCAA championships at some point, certainly in the MPSFs. So you got to beat Cal and Stanford. You got them at home. And we'll see how the Trojans did. The women's cross-country team playing at the Masters or running at the Masters Collegiate Invitational in Santa Clarita earlier today. Women's soccer at Washington tonight at 7, host Illinois next Thursday. That'll be on the Big Ten Network. Kickoff. The Trojans watch it angle into the end zone for a touchback. Women's volleyball host Michigan State tomorrow at 2 at Galen. Men's golf is in Dallas this weekend. Ice hockey beat San Diego State last night 7-3. And you're up to date on the scoreboard for the moment. Washington went 8 plays, 41 yards. The Trojans had to start at the 1, didn't get out of their own way, had to punt, and a decent punt return set them up at the 41, and able to take it in some 4 minutes and 21 seconds later on the 5-yard touchdown pass. So 7-3 Dogs. Scoring drive brought to you by your Southern California Audi dealers. And here come the Trojans back again. Maiava rolling right, throws on the run, and he underthrows Tron Baker right at the line of scrimmage, and he caught it. It'll be a 0-yard gain. He dropped it. It's a 0-yard gain and 2nd and 10, no matter how you slice it. Washington's defense making Maiava run around a little bit more than he might want to. The running game had been working, and they kind of went away from it. Maiava 4-for-5. His first incompletion there. Wayman Jordan in at running back spot, and they go to him, and off the right side, he's got a big hole. Cuts it back to the middle, gets out to the 35. Where are they going to mark him down? The umpire says 36. The linesman on the other side says 35, and that's where they're going to put it, the 34.
1: Yeah, you got to be able to run against teams when they have a light box right there. Just 6 guys in the box right there. It should be an easy run. You should be able to find a crease right there. And Wayman Jordan does and almost picks up that first
0: short
1: down.
0: It looks like. So it's 3rd and a little less than 1. Maiava. Oh, a quick snap straight back to the running back, Wayman Jordan, and he'll get 2 yards. A little razzle-dazzle for the Trojans. He needed 1, got 2. 1st and 10, USC. Strike up the band.
1: Yeah, run game has looked good today so far, Pete. I think you got to keep pressing that run game a little bit here. I know you want those big chunk plays at times, but sometimes you take those 5, 6, 8-yard runs. I mean, those are cash all day.
0: SC offense looking to the sideline, waiting for the play call. In for the first time, Sean Alston in a twin back situation with Riley Wormley. Maiava on 1st and 10. Fakes to Alston, throws to Wormley, turns the corner at the 40, 45, first down 50, to the 45 in Washington territory. Every time Riley Wormley is in and every time he touches the ball, he seems to do something pretty good. That's not a name we were thinking about back in August.
1: Yeah, nice job with the hands right there as he gets the ball, and Zacharias Williams kind of gets that little, not illegal pick because he got the ball first, but he kind of knocks two guys off right there at the wide receiver position, kind of like a little crack block right there, knocks two guys off, and that's a gain of 19 for the Trojans.
0: End of the first quarter. It's Washington's so far. The Huskies 7, the Trojans 3. Back with the second quarter of action from the Coliseum after these messages on the Trojan Football Media Network.
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4: Before USC became the dominant program of the 2000s, somebody had to help bring the swagger back, and that somebody was Carson Palmer. In 2002, Palmer threw for nearly 4,000 yards and 33 touchdowns, leading Pete Carroll's Trojans to an 11-win season. And on December 14th in New York City, Carson Palmer heard his name as the winner of the Heisman Trophy.
5: How about the quarterback? Excuse me, Keith, but Carson Palmer just got the Gatorade.
6: The Gator Bath, did he?
5: Yes, he did.
4: Carson Palmer heard his name called as the winner of the Heisman Trophy. He became USC's first Heisman winner in more than two decades, but this was bigger than an individual award. Palmer's season announced that USC football was back on the national stage. Leinart would follow, Bush would follow, national championships would follow. But the modern USC renaissance, you can trace it right back to Carson Palmer.
7: DeMarco Farr here, USC and Washington, another big Big Ten battle. Monday, Travis and I break everything down that we saw from the Trojans and what it means moving forward. The DeMarco and Travis Afternoon Show, Monday 3 to 6 on ESPN LA.
0: First quarter is over and Washington is leading USC 7-3. 3-3 and outs for Washington, but Trojans muffed a punt back to their own one-yard line, got stuck back there, had to punt themselves, gave the Dogs a short field, and SC watched them come down and get a touchdown to lead 7-3. Look at stats presented by Barbasol Shaving Cream. Feeling great starts with a great shave. And a great shave starts with Barbasol's thick and rich moisturizing lather. Start your day off right with Barbasol. Stats are kind of decidedly SC. 5-3 first down, 60-32 rushing yards, including Trojans 7.5 yards per rush. Of course, that 35-yarder didn't hurt them any. And passing yards also leading there, 48-13. Total offense plays are almost even. The total offense, 108-45. SC was only 1 of 3 on third down conversions.
1: Yeah, I kind of feel like the Trojans have been are winning this game, but other than a muff punt and a fourth down, that's kind of been the deciding factor in why the Huskies have the lead here.
0: So, second quarter, first down for the Trojans, moving away from the sun into the open end, the torch end of the Coliseum, and they have a first down right on the Washington 45-yard line. Sean Alston stays into the feature back. Tron Baker comes in motion this way. Throw, left side, well defended. Caught by Tanook Hines. He'll get a quick 4 yards. It's hard to defend that to the 41-yard line. He was brought down by Emmanuel Carnley, transfer from both Arizona and Virginia, and he was right on top of that play.
1: Yeah, so far the coverage from the Dogs has been pretty impressive in that secondary. They've been up on those guys, broke a couple passes up, and been right on top of the wide receivers when they catch the ball.
0: We shouldn't be surprised. Their numbers have said that so far through their early season. Even though they haven't played some great teams, they did play a couple of decent teams. The fake to Sean Alston. Maiava steps up, rolls this way, throws off his back foot, and it is intercepted at the 20-yard line, picked off by the strong safety, Rylan Dillard Allen. Well, we have seen Jaden Maiava.

0: Tampa throw off his back foot an awful lot in the last 2 weeks. Pressure was there, and he threw it into an easy interception, and Washington's got it right back and have the ball.
1: Yeah, just under too much pressure early for Jaden right there, and you can't throw off your back foot. I know he's getting used to it, and he's got such a strong arm that sometimes you can rely on that throw because he's got Carson Tabarachi open right there. Just can't get enough on that one because he's in a straight backpedal mode right there. And Ryland Dillard Allen just kind of waits for that one to land on him. Is, like I said, Jaden can't get enough on that one. He had Carson Tabarachi open. Didn't get a chance to see him because of pressure and throwing off his back foot right there. So
0: second year Dillard Allen from Mountain Point High School in Phoenix, where he's the Arizona Regional Defensive Player of the Year 2 years ago. That's his first career college interception. Devon Williams wants to throw, dancing in the pocket, then winds up and heaves it off the fingertips of the intended receiver, Chris Lawson. Trojan territory near the 40-yard line. Maybe a better thrown ball as a complete pass, as it is, second and 10 back at the 19. Christian Pierce over there to have a look.
1: It's like a flag on that one on the far sideline. Looks like they might be walking back. Lots of pointing at the Huskies here. So,
0: well, do you take second and 10 or do you back them up?
1: They're asking Lincoln what he wants to do on the sideline over there, and looks like
0: coach is kind of staring out at the referees.
2: Receiver downfield. Offense number 85 covered up and went downfield. 5-yard penalty. First down.
0: So first and 15. You like first and 15 better than second and 10?
1: I like backing them up, man.
0: Make them
1: win that field position battle. Back them up and do it again. You could stop them.
0: Second quarter of Trojan football presented by Coors Light. Crisp, refreshing, ice cold from first kickoff to final whistle. Mountain cold for the USC Trojans. So first and 15 at the 14. Damond Williams, the quarterback, sends Bonner out on a pass play. He's in trouble, so he gets flushed from the pocket. And guess what he's going to do? Run for positive yards. He gets those five back, so what was going to be a second and 10, guess what? It's second and 10.
1: Well, just got to be smart with those rushes still.
0: Do you start spying him at some point?
1: Yeah, you could have a guy just kind of hang around a little bit because the defensive linemen are winning some of these one-on-ones up front. Just can't be able to get their arms around him. And that's the problem with Damond Williams is he's slippery back there, but you got to be balanced in those rush positions. Can't be kind of your shoulder pads over your feet. You got to kind of come to balance so you can get him down.
0: Yeah, if it's touch football, he's done.
1: Yeah.
0: But that's not the way it works. One back set in Bonner. Long toss to Bonner. He's coming around the near side. Gets to the 20. Bumped off his pins. The 22 bounces forward to the 23-yard line, stopped by Devin Bryant, former Washington Husky. Just a year ago, he had 62 tackles for the Dogs, wearing the uniform made famous by the great Mike Battle of USC, number 17.
1: In comes the third down package as they run in some linebackers, run in Jakeem Stewart. They want him out there on third down in these pass rush situations. We talked about the pass rush. Got to just make a nice little pocket, little bubble here for Damond Williams so he can't escape and maybe have someone hanging around just in case he does.
0: Walker, a newbie in at linebacker for the Trojans. Strong on the right side. Washington 0-for-3 on third down try so far today. Williams had a hand on him again. Throws long incomplete. Looking for Roebuck. And there were two Trojans over on that side. Both Alex Graham and Christian Pierce. Fourth down. The only conversion they've had today on third and fourth is that long fourth and seven run that he got loose, Williams did on the left side. It led to a touchdown eventually.
1: Yeah, defense has been doing pretty good. Besides that one drive on fourth down, they're doing a good job of containing Damond Williams right there, getting back there. But got to finish off some of these plays in the backfield for those nice big defensive sacks.
0: I'm pointing at Terrell Anderson because of what he did last time. On a punt return, he muffed it. Watched it go over his head. He touched it, and the Trojans had to settle for getting it at the one-yard line. Flags before this play can go. Likely backing up Washington by another five. Hunter Green, all Big Ten preseason second-team kicker from Lake Washington High School in
2: Illegal
0: Lake
2: snap. Offense, number 53.
0: Illegal snap. You must have liked
2: penalty.
0: That as a defensive lineman a lot. Those illegal snaps where the quarterback wiggles the ball around a little bit.
1: Yeah,
0: we pointed it out for the refs. Hey, hey.
1: Center's usually known to do that. There, the long snapper right there. Looked like Keen right there, wiggling it a little bit too much.
0: Let's go down to Jordan quick. Go ahead.
3: Sean, this has to be so frustrating for Cam Crawford. He's doing what we've been waiting for, which is absolutely dominating the left tackle every single pass rushing snap he can get, except in this particular case, it's breaking down the pocket each time, and he can't quite get there, and that seems to be what's happening.
0: Here's the punt for Green. Anderson waiting for it. And it's going to bounce short and roll. Picked up by Anderson at the 28, and they'll make some decent yardage out to about the 38-yard line. So
1: a little easier when that sun's not right in your face.
0: Yeah, it really is. You're not looking at the sun. It really does help, doesn't it? Timeout of the field here. Second quarter action, 12:35 to go in the half. 7-3 Washington. Trojans back on offense when we come back on the Trojan Football Media Network from Learfield.
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0: 12 and a half to go in the half. Washington leading USC here at the Coliseum in front of a crowd of about 50,000 on a very hot Native American day at the end of the September, beginning of October. It's very hot here, very often, almost every year. And people are pretending to be surprised, but here we are. It's going to be hot for the next week or so. Of course, we'll be leaving next week and going to Pennsylvania. So we're going to probably get on a plane. It's probably going to be 95 degrees. We're probably going to get off the plane. It's probably going to be about 50.
1: Really? Nice and cool.
0: 50's there, huh? Nice. That's, yeah, I'll take cool. 50. Well, you go back to Notre Dame sometimes where it's 22 in the middle of October. If we get 50 on game night, I'll have it. That'd be great.
1: I'd rather play in the heat than the cold. I know that one.
0: Yeah. Yep. Yeah. All right, Maliava with King Miller to his right. Hines and Dixon Wyatt this way. Zacharias Williams as well. But the handoff goes to King Miller. And from the 39 to the 41, only a 2-yard gain, and that's it. Trojan football brought to you by Coors Light. Mountain cold for the Trojans. Celebrate responsibly, please. 21 means 21. 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Coors Brewing Company, Golden, Colorado. Beer. Second and 8. Going out. Negative territory right now. 9 yards shy of the 50-yard line. Zacharias Williams next to Tucker Ashcraft, the tight end. Fake handoff. Maliava has time. Throws to Zacharias at the 30. Trying to get away at the 25. Slung forward to the 19-yard line. Big pass play from Jaden Maliava to Zacharias Williams. His 11th catch of the year. And that's a USC first down. And the Trojans are on the move.
1: Yeah, and Jaden did a good job in the pocket there. Stepping into that throw to Zacharias Williams. Not throwing off his back foot. Sitting there in the pocket. Waiting for his receiver. And obviously no pressure in front of him. It's a lot easier to throw there for 40.
0: First and 10 SC. They did mark it just inside the 20-yard line. Old Dominion Freight Line, official freight carrier of USC Athletics, helping the world keep promises. Trojans go into a huddle situation, which is fairly rare. First and 10 at the Washington 19 with the sun at their back. Twin backs, inside handoff, fake to King Miller. Throw this way at the 20, down to the 15, Caden Dixon Wyatt. And he'll be bumped out of bounds in front of the Washington bench. Check that. Riley Wormley catches 27, not 17. 17 is out there, and the ball will be spotted at the 12.5-yard line. So a nice little 7-yard pickup, second down and 3.
1: Yeah, it went back to the well right there. The second time for the Wormley out in the flat right there, getting that little crack back and trying to get Wormley out in space.
0: Career-high 8 catches already this season for Riley Wormley, second-year player from Texas. Motion for Zacharias Williams this way. Hand off King Miller, stumbles his way, kind of lost his footing. Still manages to get inside the 10 to the 9, and that might be enough. 8.5-yard line, I think that's a USC first down. First and goal, Trojans trying to go in here. Early second quarter, trying to get the lead back. They had it at 3-0. Right now, they trail 7-3.
1: Not a sexy run all the time, Pete. Sometimes just got to go in there and pick up that first down. It looked like King Riley had that on his mind the whole way, knew exactly where he had to get. And got to it.
0: This time it'll be Wayman Jordan and the pistol behind Jaden Maiava. Trips to the left side, including Tupo, one of the tight ends. He comes in motion this way to join Ashcraft at a strong tight end this side. Jordan up the middle. Nobody touched him. He's in the end zone. That's a Trojan touchdown, and SC's back in front after an 8-yard scamper for Waymo. Wayman Jordan, his second touchdown of the year. How do you do?
1: Run game still kicking butt. King Miller picked up the first down. You run Wayman Jordan out there, and they run that little tight end pull action. The two tight ends pull across, but that goes off the backside as Wayman Jordan sees a hole on the backside right there and cuts it back and walks into the end zone.
0: Nobody touched him. Not even touch football. Chittenden in to try the extra point. Kerrigan the punter with Luke Brown the long snapper. The lines are all set. Kick is high and away towards the Trojan band in the sun deck, and it is good. So it hits the screen, falls to the field. Timeout on the field. Trojans have the lead back with 9:58 remaining in the first half. It's SC 10, Washington 7 on the Trojan Football Media Network from Learfield.
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0: My friend Bert Awada keeping stats and spotting for me as well. And he's got a 5-play, 61-yard drive, 2 minutes and 37 seconds. 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You know, Elise Woodward was the sideline announcer for Washington for 23 years. Wow. And when they decided, Tony Castricone was their play-by-play guy for the last few after Bob Rondeau retired. And Tony went and became the voice of Tampa Bay Buccaneers this year. So, Elise Woodward became the first woman to be a play-by-play announcer in major college football history.
12: Wow.
0: She's over there a couple booths away, and in the third quarter, I believe, we're going to go and pop off our air and let her take over our airwaves, because I want our fans to hear the first woman ever to be a play-by-play announcer in college football history.
12: Yeah, awesome. I can't wait.
0: So we'll do that then. You can listen to the Spanish language broadcast of USC football this season as Harry Ruiz and Alex Nevaeha bring you our Trojans in Spanish. Available on the USC Trojans Game Day app, the Varsity Network app, and on the ESPN LA app. Sean Clark is back to try to receive a kickoff, but over his head it goes, as normally is the case. As Sayeri now above 65% on touchbacks this year, which is a great weapon to have. And before Washington starts this drive, down 10-7 at their own 25, let's go down and spend some time with Jordan Moore.
3: Yeah, we're 20 minutes into this game, guys, and, you know, the score wouldn't tell you it, but it's been pretty dominant for USC. I think you sort of mentioned that a little bit at the first quarter stats. But the yardage is 173 to 54 in USC's favor. So it's the hidden yardage going against the Trojans a little bit. But if you're looking at one thing that has worked so far, it is the USC run game. That seems like the thing that the Trojans can lean on to win this game.
0: So first down for the Dogs. And Damon Williams back to pass. Throws off to the right side and the whistles blow and the pass is incomplete, second and 10.
1: Yeah, a little tight end screen right there. Trojans sniff it out, and Damon Williams just has to chuck it into the ground and live to play another down.
0: So second down at the 25-yard line. Coming up at halftime, of course, the Southern California Audi Dealers halftime show. And we'll have highlights and stats. We'll talk to John Jackson about adjustments that need to be made in this football game. Right now, the Trojans leading Washington 10-7. Damon Williams, the Dog quarterback. Three-step drop, flushed, rolls right, wants to run, points with one hand, throws, and a nice catch at the 40-yard line. Up high to get it, the big kid, 6'1", Rashid Williams. Injured most of last year, that's only his 12th catch of this season, and he did a nice job to go get it at the 40. It should be a first down.
1: Yeah, that's where Damon Williams likes to do his work outside that pocket, just rolling to the right, waiting for something to break open.
2: Receiver jump from out of bounds and touch the ball before reestablishing. That makes it an
0: incomplete. I didn't get all of that. He might have come from out of bounds.
1: Yeah, they got it right on the sideline. Looked like, I don't know who called it. One of the coaches down there pointing to the sideline where he stepped out, and he jumped from out of bounds up into the air. So good catch by the Trojans coaches on the sideline there.
0: So instead of a first down out at the 40, it's third and 10, and now the Trojans can pin their ears back. Do you come after Damon Williams, or do you just make him sit back there and throw? Whatever it is, you don't want him to run around the outside. And it looked like that time as he started to run, there was a guy over there kind of waiting for him. We talked about trying to spy him. Maybe not a traditional spy, but at least you had somebody keeping an eye on the rollout run. Back to pass, deep pass. And they got him. Oh, and he got away. Williams throws it into the Washington bench. Man, he is a slippery little dude. They got him for a moment. He's only 5'11 and a 190 soaking wet. And they looked like they had him sacked back around the 10-yard line. He got away.
1: Yeah, Trojans brought that double A-gap pressure. Elijah Newby coming on the running back just runs through that running back. Looks like he's going to collect that sack, but Damon Williams, a slippery sucker like we talked about, and he's able to roll out of there and just chuck it to get the fourth down.
0: And he has been sacked 10 times this year. It's not like people aren't getting to him, but not so far today. Here's Green, who's had a fine day punting. He'll catch this ball at his own 11. Terrell Anderson, respecting the ability of the punter, standing back at his own 20, looking up, waiting. Steps up to the 25 and catches. He has some room. 35, 40, out to the 43. He had a little room. Another 50-yard punt and a good return for Terrell Anderson. We've got a break in the action with 9:24 left of the first half. Trojans go back to work on offense, already leading 10-7. On the USC Trojans Football Media Network from Learfield. 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
14: 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Chris Cannon here, USC in Washington. Monday morning, we'll tell you what impressed us, what didn't, and what we learned about these Trojans. 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
0: 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Don't forget, for your shopping needs, Trojan fans score big savings with Ralph's app. Ralph's, proud partner of USC Athletics. Things going well. As Jordan mentioned, it's a kind of a dominance 10-7 game. Yeah. It doesn't make any sense necessarily, but SC has really controlled the game. The only time Washington scored, you gave them a 41-yard field. That's most teams are going to score on a shorty.
1: And I think the big improvement so far has been from the defense. Washington is 0-for-5 on third down. We talked about last week. It was over 50%, and Trojans taking a big step in that department.
0: They're not a very good third and fourth down team. All right, Trojans back to action, and they've got the ball first and 10. They're on 43-yard line. A little run on the right side for King Miller. He'll get out to the 44. It's only a gain of 1. Second down and 9, then gets violently pushed back by the front wall of the Washington Huskies.
1: Yeah, run game has been good so far. It'll be interesting to watch how Washington in this half, in the second half, adapts to how USC is running the ball. They're going to start loading up that box, and that'll give Jaden Maiava probably some more action in that passing game.
0: Hines and Caden Dixon Wyatt wide to the right side. Tanuk goes scampering off in motion the other way. Fake to King Miller. Maiava throws over the middle. That's on his back. Making the catch is Tanuk Hines at the 39-yard line. Nice, sharp, strong pass by Jaden Maiava, and a first down for SC, but
2: illegal formation. Offense, more than four players in the backfield. 5-yard penalty. Second down.
0: Those procedural errors really drive you crazy, especially when you throw for a first down in the other guy's territory. Would have been a 17-yard gain to number 16. Yeah. Instead, the other way.
1: He's got to check with those sideline umps there to make sure your team is good. Usually they'll give you a warning or tell them, hey, you need that. Often look like the offensive tackle, but a little too deep. They'll start giving you warnings, and you know you got to scoot up a little bit.
0: Fourth-year tight end Tucker Ashcraft, transfer from Wisconsin, strong on the right side. Now on second down and 13, almost 14, Maiava will fake the handoff to Miller, waiting, throwing, dancing, complete, just about midfield to Zacharias Williams, and that's where they'll finally bring him down, maybe a football length further than the 50-yard line. Short of a first down still. It'll move the ball to the 50, and they still need about 3 for another first down. It'll be 3rd and 3 for the Trojans.
1: I thought a hook and ladder was coming right there. Mm-hmm. Zachariah Williams catches the ball, and King Miller's coming right behind him. I think he could have pitched that to him, and King Miller would have hit his head on the goalpost there.
0: Hines, KDW, and Williams trips left. Tight end strong right. Williams comes in motion this way. King Miller the one back. And the give is to the king of the Trojans, and he'll battle his way, spinning and turning, finally being brought down after a 4-yard game where he needed 3 at the Washington 46. Gets the applause from the crowd, the fight on from the band, and it's 1st and 10 USC.
1: Great run. Another not sexy run from King Miller. Nothing there. Just sticks it in there, finds and wiggles his way, and just works everything he can to pick up that first down. What a run right there. I love those kind of runs.
0: Last time I checked, if you get 4 yards a run, they'll never stop you. You'll score every time.
1: Yeah, that'll be a first down.
0: Every time. Here's Sean Alston back in there as the feature back. And the give is to Alston. No, Maliava takes it back out of his belly and keeps it and then throws maybe not a great advised pass, trying to find Tupou, the tight end left side, at the last moment.

0: but because he was about to be sacked, threw it over his head, incomplete second and 10. That play was what my mom would call fashtunka.
1: Yeah, that one, Jaden's got to read that one a little better. I think he gives the one to the running back right there. Let the running back do what they do best, run the ball right there. Jaden kind of maybe doing a little too much on that play.
0: So Alston, 16 carries, 84 yards coming into today's game, is still the running back on the left side of Jaden Maiava on second and 10 at the Washington 45-yard line. Delayed handoff. Alston has some room and gets away. Good job of running, guiding his offensive lineman one way, going the other way, and he gets down to the 37-yard line, maybe just a bit short of that. It'll be third down, and here are the Trojans again on third and two.
1: And bodies getting on bodies. Once again, Tupo in there, getting his body in front of somebody. It looked like Elijah Page right there coming across and getting a body on a body. So Trojans doing a good job of opening up those run lanes by blocking people there up front.
0: Got to figure Waymo here on third and two, going in, plus side towards the torch. Up 10-7, mid-second quarter. And Maiava will pull it back and throw again, and he throws it long, and it's caught for a touchdown. Caden Dixon-Wyatt, there's a penalty marker down behind the play. Let's see what happens here, but the Trojans have scored for the moment.
1: I got another procedural penalty here.
2: Illegal formation. Illegal. Offense, more than four players in the backfield.
1: Same one.
2: Five-yard penalty. They're down.
0: Tell you what, quit doing that and everything will be great. And
1: that was from the other side official. The first one was on this near side. This one, the other far official, calling the Trojans for too many men in the backfield. So they're on those tackles. They're lining up just a little too deep. And they're throwing that flag. Oh, he's calling the...
0: Well, instead of third and three, it becomes a different proposition here. It's third and a long seven, almost eight.
1: And when you're lining up as a tackle, you have to have your helmet breaking the waist right there of your guard next to you.
0: Certainly the case on this play. Zacharias Williams in motion. Wayman Jordan, the one back. Maiava certainly going to pass. Being rushed and being sacked. Back across the other side of the 50 at the 48. And instead of maybe going for it on fourth down and some short yardage situation, now Kerrigan has to come in and punt. Jordan has something for us on the Trojan sideline.
3: Yeah, I think Sean's onto what they're calling. I'm curious, Sean. I've noticed this season Elijah Page has a really upright stance, and I'm wondering if that is tilting his head farther back, that if you want to be particular about it, he's not breaking the center's waist.
1: It's something that I think Jed Fish has probably told the officials to watch. He probably saw something on film. And we got another flag here. It looks like they're in the encroaching, but that won't be a first down, so just give them a little five more yards here. But
0: well, now, you're right, because it'll be fourth and about 11 instead of fourth and 6.
2: Onside, defense, number 82 with contact. Five-yard penalty, fourth down.
1: Those coaches usually meet with the referees and tell them what to look for. So I'm sure Jed Fish has something to say. Hey, watch their tackle, Elijah Page or
0: do it again.
1: Kawanu'u.
0: Do it again.
1: Yeah, as they're lining up, because I think they're too deep on those situations.
0: So a couple of years ago in the COVID game at the Rose Bowl against UCLA, and they had like three straight offside calls.
1: Yeah.
0: Gave USC a first down, won the game. Looked like Trojans were going to punt. Kerrigan kind of wandering around out there and finally gets the ball away. Bounces at the one and into the end zone for a touchback. Yeah, they didn't look up quick enough. Might have been able to catch that thing. So, 20-yard line, first down for the Dogs. They still trail 10-7. I know the Trojans' defense has to feel pretty good about today's game so far. They've given up 41 rushing yards, and a bunch of those are to the quarterback. I don't think their running back has done much at all, and he's only thrown 3 out of 9. So
1: yeah, I just kind of feel like this is one of those games where the Trojans can have a chance, an opportunity to put a team away. This looks like a Washington team that's just kind of on the verge here, and these kind of opportunities the Trojans need to, hey, this team is wobbling, we need to have the knockout punch, and just have not been able to provide a knockout punch, and also given more opportunities here as this game goes along.
0: They've only got 54 yards.
1: Yeah, but it's still only 10-7.
0: I hear you. All right, Damon Williams back to play, gives it off to Bonner. Bonner gets away, and they got more yards than that now as they pick up 8 out to the 28-yard line. Biggest running play of the day for sure, and it'll be second down and 2. Trojans trying to snap a 3-game losing streak to Washington and haven't beaten them here at the Coliseum since 2011. Whistles before the play can unfold.
1: Yeah, try to go a little bit of tempo.
0: A little too quick.
1: Threw yourself
2: off. Full start. Offense, number 73, 5-yard penalty. Second half.
0: That'll just drive you nuts if you're an OC, because you got eight on the first, and now you're position, second and two, and now all of a sudden it's second and seven again.
1: The OC is probably also responsible for telling them to go tempo, so it's one and the same as you. Hey, let's go a little faster, and then you screw it up, and you're like, well, we should have just.
0: Of course, in this case, the OC is the head coach, too, Jed Fish. Third-year man, came over from Arizona. 18-12 now at Washington. Hand off to Bonner, the running back. Trips and stumbles and gets his first down. Nobody was there to try to stop him. He almost fell down at the line of scrimmage, but he didn't. Regained his balance and got out to the 36 for a first down for Washington and Brian Bonner. Bonner was an outstanding running back at Valencia on the Viking attack. Amon throws this way. That's complete to Roebuck, and he's out to the 50. Trojans try to strip the ball away as Urlacher run him out of bounds and tried to strip at the same time. They'll say at the 49, so just, well, nose of the football standing on the 50-yard line. Here come the Dogs for the first time on a real decent drive that started back at their own 20-yard line. Trojans slowly substituting after Washington did so. Play clock working its way down slowly. Down to 10 now. Williams changing up the play at the line for Washington, wearing uniform number one. High snap, rolling around. He goes back and get it, and Luke Waifel's not going to let him get away from that. So for the first time, they get a sack. Flag down at the 40-yard line. Waifel get him, and you could have a face mesh, could have a hold, depending on what that is. It's kind of in the zone for either one of those, and...
2: Personal foul, face mask, defense, number 94. 15-yard penalty from the previous spot.
0: Well, he tackled him all right. He just tackled him with the face mask.
1: I got to see it again. I don't know.
0: Let's see. Oh, yeah. Got his hand right on it.
1: Yeah. He grabbed it.
0: They'll give the quarterback the benefit of the doubt on that.
1: It just feels like these Trojans, man. Every time they have an opportunity, to, like I said, they feel like they're out playing this
0: two
1: team.
0: Two weird illegal formation calls, a face mask on a sack.
1: Just can't keep stepping on their own feet.
0: First and 10 at the Trojan 35. Roebuck, the wide receiver, 7 yards back, gets a snap, going right, throwing it back on the dipsy due to Williams. He's going to throw the flea flicker down the field. It's complete to the tight end, and he's out of bounds. Driven out by Prophet Brown inside the 20 at the 18-yard line. Again, Naone. Naone earlier catching a touchdown pass from Roebuck. This time, Roebuck throws it back to Damon Williams, and he completes only his third pass of the game. However, it's first down for Washington, and they knock on the door trying to take the lead again.
1: Yeah, we've been used to a lot of Lincoln Riley trick plays. We've seen already two trick plays from Washington Huskers.
0: In both cases, Desmond Roebuck, their leading wide receiver, has been the beneficiary. This will be Damon Williams with a call in his own number, and he'll run around the left side and get six out of bounds at the 12-yard line. Oh, they'll put him at the 13. It's 12 and a half. Let's split the difference. A gain of about six. Second down and four. Washington knocking on the door, trying to take the lead here at the Coliseum and trying to leave the Trojans very little time. 2:28, 2:27 to go in the half. Trojans have three times out remaining. They might think about starting to use them around here. Ryan Bonner, the big, thick running back, gets the handoff. Left side, big hole, 10, 5, down to the 3-yard line. Well, they are gashing the Trojans all of a sudden. A team that wasn't moving the ball at all. Had 54 yards going into this drive that started at 20. They've almost got 80 on this drive.
1: I look like Jakeem Stewart's going down. He's in some discomfort.
0: 10 yards on the run by Bonner.
2: The two-minute timeout.
0: State finalist. 6 foot 205. He's a state finalist in 100-meter dash. So he's a pretty good ball player. 2 minutes to go in the half. We've got the two-minute stoppage here. First and goal, Washington at the SC 3. Trojans have three times out remaining and will get the ball back here, assuming that Washington takes this in to take the lead. We'll take a timeout back after these messages on the Trojan Football Media Network from Learfield.
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10: It's Evan Cohen, USC in Washington. 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
0: Six plays on this drive so far has taken Washington from their own 20 to the Trojan 3. 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We'll have highlights and stats. Talk to John Jackson. A weird football game here. The Trojans were in control until this drive, and now Washington 3 yards away from taking the lead.
1: Yeah, and the concerning thing on this drive has been the run game. Trojans kind of given up some big runs on this one. Obviously, you don't want to see big number four. Jakeem looked like he rolled his ankle a little bit. Hopefully, he's able to trot off, but Trojans got to stand up here on first and goal here.
0: 52 for the Trojans in on the line. Tom Tapui. And the play off the right side. Trojans reacting like maybe the ball came loose for a second. Run down to the 1 yard line.
2: Timeout.
0: Signal from anybody.
2: USC.
0: Timeout taken by
2: the
0: Trojans. Their first of the half. They figure Washington's probably going to go in and score. And even if they don't, you're going to get the ball way back there. But you want to give yourself some time to do something at the end of the half here. A couple of scores to throw your way. Oregon State blowing out Colorado State 49-20 with about 11 minutes to go in their game. BYU and TCU tied at 7 in the third. Miami leading Clemson 17-3. They're 6 minutes to go in the second quarter. Boise State 27, Utah State 7 late in the first. Colorado surprisingly leading Texas Tech 7-3, and they're at halftime. Sixth-ranked Indiana out in front of Rutgers in Piscataway 10-0, 10 to go in the second. It's a Rutgers team that gave the Trojans all kinds of trouble. Second and goal at the 1. Trojans calling timeout with 1:53 to go in the half. They still have 2 to go. Left side strong. One back is the big back, 44. He's really a tight end. Cade Eldridge, the former Trojan. And up the middle he goes into the end zone, 4. They haven't called it yet. There it is. Touchdown, Washington. And the Dogs are back in front. And the Trojans have about a minute 50 to do something about it here at the end of the half. Let's pause 10 seconds for stations to identify themselves on the Trojan Football Media Network from Learfield.
11: this is Lincoln Riley. This is Trojans Football on 710 ESPN, KSPN, Los Angeles. Fight on.
0: So a minute 50 to go. Extra point to come for Washington. Tyler Robles, former Trojan who transferred from La Costa Canyon High School to SC, then went to Texas State, now a member of the Washington Huskies program. And so back-to-back plays, former Trojans score against USC. Robles with the extra point. Eldridge, former player at SC in 23 and 24, played 12 games, caught three passes, and he gets the run up the middle for a yard. And Washington now back in front. Eight plays, 80 yards, 3:25. Time off the clock. Trojans with a minute 50. That's a lot of time. And two times out. Trojan football brought to you by the Barbasol Shaving Cream people. Barbasol, the American original. Just got a pick six, you know. That's right, six premium ultra-thin blades on Barbasol's new Ultra 6 Plus razors. Check them out today on Amazon.
1: Yeah, Trojans have a chance here to work the two-minute drill. Hopefully you can get some points here at the end, and you get the ball after the second half so that get that little eight-minute stretch here of Trojan football where they can take advantage of two possessions here. So at first, you got to work this two-minute drill, make sharp decisions if you're Jaden Maiava. It's that throwing off your back foot. We've seen that hurt him today already, so got to make smart decisions in that pocket.
0: Louisiana, former Trojan opponent, leading Arkansas State 7-3, five to go in the first half. Kickoff, and it will go into the end zone. That saves a little time, and the Trojans will start off at the 25. So 75 yards away from a leading touchdown, and that far away, minus whatever you need for a field goal to get you back within one before the half. Trojans down 14-10. It's a little bit surprising after what we've seen mostly this half. Here come the Cardinal in gold. It's Maiava, 8 for 13 for 110 yards. He hasn't been very comfortable, looked very comfortable on that pass over the middle, but the Trojans had it taken away on an illegal formation call. Maiava on first down, throws left towards the sideline, complete to Nook Hines, and instantly a first down to the 37. Nice pickup of 12 for USC. Hines, his fourth catch, he leads the Trojans today. 10th catch of this season.
1: Yeah, haven't been able to get KDW going.
0: No.
1: Obviously, that big play where he had the touchdown but got called back, but still haven't got 17 going yet.
0: Miss Bowman for sure. He caught six passes in each of the last 2 weeks' games and not available to the Trojans today. Maiava dumps. King Miller catches. And he's got some room, and he cuts it back inside the 45 and spins backwards to the 48 or 49. Another 12-yard, 12 plus 12. And it's first down, USC, just shy of the 50-yard line. 1:34 to go in the half. Also, Trojans had a touchdown taken away on an illegal formation just a bit ago to Caden Dixon-Wyatt. Maiava bobbles the snap, makes the recovery, and finds Zacharias Williams in Washington territory at the 47.5. Washington playing back a little bit here, keeping everything in front of him for the moment.
1: Yeah, just trying to prevent a little bit of that action. But remember last week against Oregon, that last two-minute drill, Trojans looked awful, to be, if we're being honest, in that last two-minute drill here. We've already seen the Trojans look much sharper as they try to move the ball down the field here.
0: Carson Tabarachi, tight end, strong right side. Wayman Jordan is the feature back for SC, and Maiava will throw. Rolling right, throws underneath, bobbled and dropped by Waymo. Incomplete pass. Stop the clock. Make it third.
1: I don't mind that right there.
0: That's all right. Third and seven Jaden, with a minute 16.
1: Looked like Jaden was going to huff one off his back foot again, and I was like, oh, no. And he I think he thought better of it and just said, I'll just chuck it right here to my guy, Wayman Jordan. And
0: if Waymo catches that, maybe he gets 2 or 3 yards, maybe. Instead, third and some distance at the 48. Need to get to

0: And a flag down after the play. A little chippiness breaking out. It looked for a moment to me that Washington was not allowing USC's guys to get off the ground, but apparently this is going to go the other way against SC. Just for a second, it looked like Washington was doing that. What's the time situation? Sure, 1:04 left in the half.
1: This is going to be a big one here.
0: Well, if it is, it'll be fourth and forever because it was a dead ball foul. It was going to be fourth and a half a yard, and it could be fourth and 16.
2: After the play was over, unsportsmanlike conduct, offense number 77. 15-yard penalty, the down counts, fourth down. That is number 77's first unsportsmanlike conduct foul of the game. This also qualifies for a 10-second runoff. Washington has declined that runoff, and the clock will start on the snap.
0: 54 yards in penalties for the Trojans on the season. They will have to punt the football away. The crowd here, not happy.
1: Well, I think Alani's not happy because there's a guy who shoves his quarterback down.
0: He's laying on Maiava, like I said, and he won't let Maiava get up.
1: Yeah, that's not a great penalty, but another bad penalty by the Trojans. That's three already this quarter with Luke Wafel, the lining up offsides, and that one right there. Three major penalties for the Trojans that have really hurt in this half.
0: Kerrigan will kick. It will bounce and roll into the... No, stop at the half-yard line. That's about as good as you could ask for.
1: You gotta be careful on those on the sideline, as your body cannot touch any part of the end zone, so you gotta be smart right there. I'm sure they'll look at it again to see if the Trojans touch the end zone, but right now, as it is, it's on the half-yard line.
0: You know, back here, if you're Washington, if you have it at the half, then you gotta get out of there. You gotta run a play. Otherwise,
1: he didn't touch it.
0: They're gonna get the ball to start the second half. Let's go down to Jordan.
3: Sean, in college, the player touching doesn't matter. It's only the ball that matters. So the NFL is the opposite, as you said. So what they'll be looking for is, did any part of this ball touch the
0: goal
3: line?
0: Didn't look like it. No.
3: It's pretty close, but I don't think it did either.
1: Yeah. Man, sometimes I'm so glad we got Jordan, because what the heck do I even know up here?
2: That play is under further review.
0: They're going to take a look at it, though, just for fun. It was really close. The tip of the ball was really close to the white paint. If it touches the white paint, even if it doesn't touch it, if it breaks the plane, if you will, you pretend there's a plane of glass there, and if it hits it, it's in the end zone. Ooh, that was really close. And
1: he didn't touch it.
0: It's still just laying there. It should, well, it's rolling. It's still rolling. We're watching the replay, and it's slow-mo. That's at the half-yard line, right? It looks like it.
1: It's close. Because his hand hits the pylon. So, I mean, like I said, I don't know the rules as well as Jordan Moore does. To me, why aren't the rules the same? We're playing the same sport here. So
0: should be the same in high school all the way up.
1: What are we doing with different rules in different sports? This official review is brought to you by Morgan & Morgan. Injured? Call Morgan & Morgan, America's largest injury law firm.
0: I get the feel. There used to be a game I played with my son and my dad, and it was called Rules of the Game. And you would, of course, you had to get the updated version about every year.
1: Yeah.
0: But you'd pull out a card and you'd say, what happens in this situation? And then the referee would say,
2: after review, the ruling on the field that the ball was illegally touched at the half yard line is upheld. First down and 10, Washington at the half yard line.
1: Jordan, you got some final thoughts on that?
3: No, you just had me questioning myself, but I should never have done that, Sean.
1: I was just wondering, because it was so obvious.
3: Otherwise, you know, our player was laying on the goal line, so that would have been a very quick review if that wasn't allowed.
0: Yeah. Jordan, did you play Rules of the Game when you were a kid?
3: No, I never.
0: It's such a game. Such a great game.
3: Watch a lot of football.
0: If you're a rules nerd like we are, you know, and you are, I can tell. At the goal line, so they got to run a play to get out of there. Hand off to Bonner, of course. Right side, he'll get four. As Luke Wafel will throw him to the ground. Wafel never tackles softly, does he? He just grabs you and throws you down.
1: Yeah, that's been a problem already. He's got to cut a couple of face masks this year. So we've got to get him tackle a little bit lower and getting those hands around the waist instead of up high.
0: Kennedy Urlacher also in there on the stop. Well, if they don't get much here, I suspect the Trojans will call another timeout. Why wouldn't they? Play clock down to 17, so Washington can just stand around, but they don't. They give it to Bonner, and Bonner will get to the 10, but I don't think he's got a first down. So don't you call timeout here with 14, 13, 12?

0: Guess not.
1: It was like the Trojans are happy with them kind of running it out here.
0: Yeah.
1: No more.
0: Well, they don't have to run another play. They're heading to the sideline. That's it. Halftime here at the Coliseum. Washington has the lead. Wake the town and tell the people. It's the Huskies 14, the Trojans of USC 10. Back to begin our Southern California Audi Dealers halftime show after these messages on the Trojan Football Media Network from Learfield.
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0: Well, the Trojans looked pretty good there for a while, didn't have much of a lead, and as a result of an 80-yard drive at the end of the half for Washington, the Trojans trail at halftime, 14-10. 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Start your day off right with Barbasol. 10-8 first downs SC. Rushing yards ended up being 89-79 Washington. Trojans have a little better yard per average, or yard per carry average. Passing yards, SC has a decided advantage at 143-44. Total offense, both teams running around 30 plays. Trojans have 222 yards to Washington's 133, but the only man that matters, you know how to win football games? You know what the most important stat is in football? Scoring points. And right now, Washington's been doing that. Let's take a listen to our best play of the first two quarters of the game.
5: Now, it's time to take a listen to the best play of the first half.
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5: Unleash the Beast.
0: Tupou, one of the tight ends. He comes in motion this way to join Ashcraft with a strong tight end this side. Jordan up the middle. Nobody touched him. He's in the end zone. That's a Trojan touchdown, and SC's back in front after an 8-yard scamper for Waymo. Wayman Jordan, his second touchdown of the year. How do you do? I thought the best play of the half was actually the touchdown pass to Caden Dixon. Wyatt that got called back on the illegal formation. About 50-yard pass for touchdown. Oh, well, those don't count, though. Head over to Pechanga Resort Casino, official partner of USC Athletics. Catch a game at Kelsey's, hit the casino floor, and discover the exciting amenities Pechanga has to offer. John Jackson, great Trojan All-American, is in the studios at ESPN LA, our flagship station for these few years. And as the alumni band and the Trojan marching band take the field for the homecoming halftime show, JJ, we, like you probably, are sitting around scratching our heads wondering what the heck's going on. The Trojans looked so good and in control, but in control and behind by 14-10 score. What the heck?
7: Yeah, Pete. The Trojans have to not stop beating themselves. There's been some critical penalties. You know, in every game, you know this, Pete, there's like seven critical plays that can change the game. That's what's happened here in the first half, is that USC has failed to come up with the big plays that are there for them. So this, and there's been a lot of penalties, things of that nature. So they got to clean that stuff up and play a clean second half.
0: How do you wake up? How do you wake up out of this? And, you know, it's a hot day. You're at home. The crowd doesn't seem to be all that into it. How do you wake up out of this and make a second half statement?
7: But I would remind the players that if they want to go to the college football playoff, this is the moment that you earn a spot in the college football playoff.
0: Is there anything you particularly liked here in the first half?
7: The running game, I think that they're handling them up front pretty well. And if they continue to run the football, especially, remember, Pete, it was 100 plus degrees down there when this game started. You know, a lot of the linemen, this is where you get that advantage, you know, running the football, the constant pounding on the defensive line should open up the run game. And the running backs, I think, have played a good first half.
0: Good news. It's cooled off all the way down to 88 right now. JJ, John, we'll talk to you again on the postgame show. Hopefully it'll be a little happier place than it was a week ago, and happier than it is right now as the Trojans trail Washington 14-10. Back after these messages on the Trojan Football Media Network from Learfield.
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15: You just started Big Ten play. You sit at, 7-5 through 12. Assess the first 12 matches for us, and where do you feel like the squad is as a whole?
16: I love where we are. I know this... it doesn't seem like it was 7-5. You don't want to be 7-5, but at the end of the day, I bit off more than I could chew on purpose to try to assess where we are, what we're going. We've had some injuries, but we got such a great squad that I kind of like the direction. We just have to like hone in, get a couple more practices, and away we go.
17: So take us through this team's what your strengths, maybe weaknesses of what this squad had done so far.
16: So we're one of the best blocking teams in the country. But don't tell my team that, please. They're very good at it. Our defense is really good. We're a good serving team. We miss too many serves, but we're going to, I mean, that's something that we can like hone in on and get better at. We got to get better at setter hitter connection. My team knows that. Once we do that and up the average, right? Batting average or what have you, then I think that we're going to be in a really good space in general.
14: And your first answer, you said you bit off more than you can chew. What does that mean?
16: All right. So usually, what you try to do, and you guys know this, is you try to play cupcake teams or like teams that you are going to beat and kind of hone in and groove and what have you. That's not what we did. We went right after all ranked teams. So it was just a lot in the first week of school, for example. That's not ideal But I think all three of those teams are so good that we got to figure out who we are a little bit.
17: Coach, how important are players like London and Adania on your team, you know, with especially when you know got some youth on the team that at leadership roles for you, what kind of roles do they play for you?
16: That's two part. Number one, it's so cool to see like London

0: and, you know, Adanya, Leah, freshmen to where they are now, right? That's part of the really fun process of how immature and how naive they were,
1: yep.
0: but talented. And then how much they've developed as like this person, an adult that, you know, is ready for the real world. So I love that development. They've done a really, really good job of going through tough times and making sure the new group doesn't have to deal with those things. And this is the standard. And here's what we do. Here's how we do it. Here's why we do it. Here's our three pillars. Here's why we do these three pillars. Like every single thing, it's like hygiene every single day. And you have to have that. But again, one more time, it takes time.
1: Yeah.
0: So I'm really proud of them. I love what they're doing. I do like this team. Don't tell them that, though. I know.
2: 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We'll be right back after these messages on the USC Trojan Media Network.
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0: At halftime from the Coliseum, 18th-ranked USC trails Washington 14-10. The Trojans are looking to move to 2-1 in Big Ten play and 5-1 on the season. Wyatt Kopelman back inside the USC Trojan Media Network studios. Let's get a look around the rest of the Big Ten. And on a 7-game Saturday, we start out in Piscataway, where 18th-ranked Indiana leads Rutgers 23-0 with 3:31 left in the second quarter. The Hoosiers looking for back-to-back wins to start Big Ten play after holding on against Northwestern last week. Over to Minneapolis, where Minnesota would find itself in prime position to defeat Michigan in the fourth quarter. And after picking off Michigan quarterback Bryce Underwood twice, the Golden Gophers defense would need one more stop in the final minutes.
1: Game on the line. Underwood to throw. Has time. Lofts it up. Far side. He overshot everybody. And the Gophers are going to win this football game. Ball sailed way out of bounds. It'll be a kneel down. And the jug will stay in Minnesota.
0: Mike Rimm on the Gopher Radio Network. The Golden Gophers hold Michigan to only 24 yards in the second half, and Minnesota takes down Michigan 20-14. The Golden Gophers defeat Michigan at home for the first time since 1977. Wisconsin rolls Michigan State 31-3 in Madison. The Badgers have won four straight games and go to 2-0 in the Big Ten and 4-1 on the season. On the road in Iowa City, fifth-ranked Ohio State visiting 14th-ranked Iowa. And after wideout, Jeremiah Smith became the first Buckeyes receiver to hit 3,000 receiving yards last week. Ohio State would need another boost from him late in the first half.
2: Innocent Smith wide right, McCune wide left, tight end on the left side of the line, Jacoby Jackson in the backfield, next to quarterback Julian Sayin, who gets the snap. Sayin looking to throw from the Iowa 20, shoots it on the right side where it is caught, and Jeremiah Smith goes down right around the end zone, and he's in for a touchdown. Jeremiah Smith, tough catch, caught it outside of the goal line, reached the ball over by the pylon, and Jeremiah Smith with a touchdown to increase Ohio State's lead to 16-6.
0: Paul Keels on the Ohio State Sports Network from Learfield. Smith puts the Buckeyes ahead by 10 with 17 seconds left in the second quarter. Smith scores two touchdowns, and Ohio State beats Iowa 31-14. In the Big Ten, Ohio State goes to 2-0 and 4-1 on the season. Over to Lincoln, where Nebraska pops Maryland 48-23. The Cornhuskers have started 2-0 in conference play for the first time under coach Matt Rhule and rise to 5-0 on the season. Purdue edges Illinois 24-17 on the road. The Boilermakers grab their first Big Ten win of the season. They're 1-1 in the conference and 2-3 overall. And inside their new stadium last night, the Northwestern Wildcats blast Penn State 34-13. Northwestern goes to 1-1 in the Big Ten and 3-1 on the season. To the top 25, take a quick trip out to Clemson, where the Clemson Tigers trail the fourth-ranked Miami Hurricanes 17-6 at halftime. Tate Reynolds, the Clemson quarterback, nearly 200 passing yards tonight. And for the Miami Hurricanes, they're looking for a strong continuation to Big Ten to ACC play. Currently 2-0 in the conference and 4-0 on the season. Other games across the top 25, 22nd-ranked Boise State ahead of Utah State 28-10 at halftime. At home, Boise State trying for a win in conference play, currently 3-1 on the season. 11th-ranked LSU way ahead of McNeese, 35-0 at halftime down in the Bayou. LSU trying for a win as it's 3-1 on the season. Sam Levitt, the LSU quarterback, 18 for 23 with 33 passing touchdowns. Second-ranked Georgia blasts Vanderbilt 38-14 out in Athens as the Bulldogs go to 3-0 in SEC play and 5-0 on the season. Third-ranked Notre Dame gets past North Carolina 37-26 on the road in Chapel Hill. Notre Dame now 5-0 on the season, 2-0 on the road this year. 7th-ranked Alabama defeats 16th-ranked Mississippi State 56-23 on the road in Starkville. Alabama shoots to 3-0 in the SEC and 5-0 on the season. Another productive afternoon for quarterback Keelan Russell. He has three passing touchdowns and 285 passing yards. 10th-ranked BYU and TCU are also in action later tonight as BYU leads TCU 10-7 after three quarters out in Texas. Jaden Craig, the TCU quarterback, 128 passing yards, a touchdown, 12 of 18 as TCU looks for an upset win at home, and that would put the Horned Frogs at 1-1 in the Big 12, 3-2 on the season. Meanwhile, BYU looks to go to 2-0 in conference play and 4-0 overall. There's one other game in the Big 12 going on tonight, and that's out in Boulder as the Colorado Buffaloes draw the 12th-ranked Texas Tech Red Raiders 7-3. As a matter of fact, Colorado leads Texas Tech 13:04 to go in the third quarter. Colorado trying for its first Big 12 win of the season. That wraps up our Big Ten and out-of-town scoreboard updates as we head back to the Coliseum, where Jordan Morris standing down on the sidelines. And Jordan, first half, Washington leads USC 14-10 as the third quarter is just moments away. King Miller, he had a 35-yard run on the opening drive for USC. Wayman Jordan put the Trojans back in front with an 8-yard rushing touchdown. What did you see from the ground game for the Trojans?
3: Yeah, it's there, right? I mean, I just think it's there. And so they're just going to have to keep feeding it and letting it eat. And even if it's, you know, slow going, because this team has struggled to find explosive runs in the run game, although, as you mentioned, King did have one in that first half. But just the what do you have as yards per carry there?
0: Well, yards per carry, the Trojans, they've had for what looks like 5.3 to Washington's 4.7. So you're right, it's there, and I think the continuity can continue if they can get creative in the run game, Jordan.
3: Yeah, no, I mean, 5.3, right? I mean, he'll take that any day, and that even takes out the sack yardage. You know, Mayava lost at least one sack. So, you know, if they can stay consistent with it, I think they can just sort of pound the ground and pound and win this game. And even if it's not pretty, it's there to be won.
0: Damon Williams, the Washington quarterback, has been known by Big Ten coaches around the conference for his creativity, but his ability to make the second play so far this season. How effective do you think the USC defense has been in containing Williams so far?
3: Not great. They're winning pass rush so easily, and then they're just not able to get him down. So it's definitely something that's there in the second half. If they can be more effective in just controlling him, forcing him to be a thrower, because they have affected and caused some misses, some incomplete passes, but they're not getting the sacks and they're not containing him in the pocket. One thing for you, Coach, how do you flip the score in the second half? Feels like you've been in control of this game, but you got to change the scoreboard.
4: We have. I mean, we've doubled them up in yardage, but we've had penalties at inopportune times, obviously the turnover, so we got to play a lot cleaner second half.
3: All right, thanks so much. It is going to be USC football to start the second half as the Trojans have an opportunity to retake the lead here inside the Coliseum. Washington 14, USC 10. We're at the half in the USC Trojans Media Network from Learfield.
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14: Once again, here's Pete Arbogast and Sean Cody.
13: The sun has set off to the left. There was a little fire going on. I guess it wasn't that little, right across the other side of the hill from the Hollywood sign, but it looks like for the most part, maybe they've got that thing figured out. And the sun has gone down and the lights have taken full effect. Some victories are measured in sunsets, you know. Terranea Resort, a luxury resort and oceanfront retreat on the Palos Verdes Bluffs, waits you an hour south of the Coliseum. Book at terranea.com. Kickoff. And it'll go into the end zone. And the Trojans will start off here in the second half from their own 25-yard line. Washington won the opening flip and elected to receive and went three and out three straight times. Trojans led 3-0, fell behind 7-3, led 10-7 in the second on a Wayman Jordan 8-yard touchdown run. and then fell behind with a minute 50 to go in the half. Cade Eldridge, the former Trojan, ran it in from 1 yard away as a tight end slash fullback. Today's third quarter presented by Coca-Cola, and tonight's homecoming game presented by Wells Fargo, proud partner of and official retail bank of USC Athletics. How will the Trojans play it down 14-10? Here we go. We're going to find out. First down, and it'll be Maliava to throw off the right side. Nice grab. No, can't hang on. Caden Dixon Wyatt had a look at it for a moment, but couldn't quite hang on. Carnley, the cornerback, was defending. KDW comes up not feeling great, it looks like to me, but he's going to stay in the ball game. So second and 10 for USC. We were all talking about running the football here in the second half for the Trojans. They ran it pretty well in the first half, and they come out immediately throwing. Out of the pistol now, King Miller behind Maiava. Tabarachi, one tight end on this near side. Tucker Ashcraft, tight end on the other side. Hand off to Miller, looking for some room, but there's not much there. And he'll only get a couple out to the 27. And the Trojans, all of a sudden, Sean, in very big danger of going three and out here. What'd you see?
5: Just a penalty that shouldn't be called, I think. Both KDW and the cornerback are hitting each other.
17: Unsportsmanlike conduct. Offense number 17. 15-yard penalty from the dead ball spot. The down counts. Third down.
5: That's
17: number 17's first unsportsmanlike conduct foul of the game.
5: Just not a spot you need to throw a flag. Well, two guys just doing stuff after the play. Just talk to them and say, stop doing that. You don't need to do that. That's nothing. That's such a waste.
13: Only because they've had a couple of other instances of chippiness earlier in the game, maybe. Maybe they want to keep a...
5: Just go talk to them. Like,
13: I agree. I'm with
5: just
13: you.
5: Go over there and be
13: keep
5: like,
13: a lid
5: it,
13: on it anyway.
5: Knock it off.
13: So third and about 21 for the Trojans back at their own 14-yard line. Seems like an impossible task. And Maliava throws a ball that's tipped at the line of scrimmage and incomplete. And the Trojans go three and out and will punt. Jacob Lane with his first pass deflection of this season out of Puyallup's Emerald Ridge High School, where he was all city there, and the Trojans will have to kick it away on down 14-10. Got to be careful here. You can't fall too far behind. This, the way they're playing, they're not playing very good ball, and or Washington, their defense looks exactly like their numbers said they would when they came into the game. Kerrigan, who punted from the very edge of the back of the end zone one time for some 55 yards, will kick this one. He'll receive the snap about a yard deep and kick it from about the 2 yard line. Gets it away. And it'll be taken by Clark, who gets spun around after a very short return of about 2 yards to the 40 yard line. It's a 60 yard field, which isn't too bad. It's not a long field for Washington here. They've got it with less than a minute off the clock here in the second half, and the Trojans' lead remains 14-10.
5: Yeah, big drive here for the defense.
13: Yeah.
5: We've seen, you know, they've shown some signs of life this game, and they made some plays on third down, but have given up, give up that big fourth down, and then the inability to kind of stop Williams as he's been running around. So got to work on that and the trick plays.
13: It's especially a big drive because Washington at the end of the half went the distance, went 80 yards. So, I mean, if they're going to do the same thing, you really got to button down right. Backs in the actual eye formation. It'll be a pitchback flea flicker to Damon Williams, and he'll wind and throw left side, and a nice catch at the Trojan 42 made by the tight end DeGraff. They're talking about whether he caught it or not, and yes, he did. To the naked eye, sure looked like it. Right in front of Lincoln Riley, who's trying to argue a little bit, but not successfully. First down, Washington at the Trojan 42-yard line. The tight ends have caught a few passes today. Naone, a touchdown, and now DeGraff.
5: You might want to look at that again as they're showing the replays. The ball's still juggling around, and I don't know if he completes the catch. The ball comes out, but they're not going to look at it, I don't think.
13: On the flea flicker, didn't go long with it, but came up a mid-range pass. Damon Williams throwing this way. And it's DeGraff, the tight end again, and he's up the sideline, and he gets away, and he's in the end zone. Did he step out of bounds? Nobody's saying so. That's a touchdown, Washington. And the Washington Huskies on homecoming Saturday are taking it to the USC Trojans right now here at the Coliseum.
5: Yeah, and that's just two unacceptable efforts on your defenders there. Kennedy Urlacher and Rock Hill, as they have the tight end, they could just knock him out, just kind of use their hands, and the tight end runs through those plays and goes 42 to the end zone. So it really just kind of a disturbing play if you're a defender there. As Kennedy Urlacher had a chance, Rock Hill had a chance, don't really go full effort on it, and Derek DeGraff runs through those for a touchdown.
13: Extra point for Robles from San Diego. Waiting for the snap back. And the kick is away. And the kick is good. Well, a minute and a half into the third quarter, and it's Washington 21 and USC 10. Back after these messages on the Trojan Football Media Network from Learfield.
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13: The Trojans go 3 and out on their first possession of the second half, and Washington, 2 plays, 60 yards in less than a minute, and just like that, the Washington Huskies are leading the USC Trojans 21-10 with 13:30 to go in the third quarter. Elise Woodward was a sideline announcer for Washington for 23 years. She played basketball for the Washington Huskies. She's also the play-by-play voice of Washington's WNBA team, the Seattle WNBA team. And she has become the first ever women's play-by-play announcer for men's college football in Division I history. And we want you to be able to hear some of that history-making broadcast. This is her fifth game. And we're going to send it over to the Washington booth so you can listen a little bit to Elise Woodward, the voice of the Washington Huskies this year for the first year, and her color commentator, Cam Cleland, a former tight end for Washington. So let's listen in.
25: Let's keep it going.
26: That is the longest reception of Decker DeGraff's career. The junior tight end from right here in Southern California, in front of all of his friends and family, finding pay dirt. And the Huskies lead 21-10. And the Boo Birds making SC understand that they've got work to do. Some unhappy Trojan fans in the stands right now after the slow start to the second half. It is 21-10, the Huskies, as the Trojans will take over first and 10 from their own 25-yard line. And you wonder how they change the offense now, down by 11 points. Mayaba with two backs on either side, two receivers to the right, the ball on the left hash as they move right to left. Now Dixon Wyatt, who picked up the penalty, a costly one for the Trojans. He moves out near the numbers. Mayaba takes a shotgun snap. It is a run up the middle, and Alex McLaughlin there. King Miller picks up a couple, maybe three, on the first down carry. They mark it as a four-yard gain. It'll be second and six, ball on the 29-yard line.
0: Number seven's doing great tonight. I know you haven't called his name very often, but Alex has been the guy that comes down in the box on the backside of all those runs, and he's just done an excellent linebacker-like position from his safety, making those tackles.
26: Ball just inside of the left hash, moving right to left. Mayava takes the shotgun snap, backwards pass. It is caught and then absolutely enveloped. What a play by Manny Cornley, the DB in the backfield in a hurry. The tackle for loss sends SC the wrong direction.
0: I can't do this any justice on the radio, but I can tell you what, that looked like a 4.140 that he just ran from that position, shot out of it. That's a backwards pass, by the way. And he thought there was going to be guys blocking. No way, number three, Carnley. Welcome back.
26: A five-yard loss. It is third and 11 for the Trojans. Pass over the middle and it's caught. A first down catch. It is Zach Williams on the catch before Alex McLaughlin, the safety, was able to get there. It was one and one out in the open field. A 23-yard gain for the Trojans, and they are at the 47-yard line, just a few yards shy of midfield.
0: It's just a great throw in recognition by Mayava. They catch Washington in a blitz, and Jacobs turning, Mono's dropping into that hook zone area with the curl, and the ball just goes over the top, and lucky Alex was there to make that tackle. Great reaction into the throw.
26: Washington leads 21-10. Mayava from the shotgun on the left hash hands it off up the middle. This is Jordan, who picks his way forward before getting met by the linebacker Jacob Manu.
0: Got another flag down, Elise.
26: And penalties for USC.
17: Personal foul. Started hands to the face. Defense number five. 15-yard penalty from the end of the run. Automatic first down.
26: So SC has been bothered by the penalties. That time it is Washington, a big one, a personal foul. They had four penalties.

0: for just 20 yards. Whistled against Washington. Derek Coleman-Broussard getting caught with the hand to the face. The D tackle for Washington.
1: Yeah, anytime you see those hands go up, even though it's under the mask and it's on the chin, it's just too obvious for the officials.
0: So now SC in Washington territory. The ball on the 34, first and 10. SC trailing 21-10. Mayama looking to the right sideline, and that pass incomplete. He was looking for Caden Dixon Wyatt.
2: And glad they got you got to listen a little bit to Elise Woodward, the first women's play-by-play announcer in top college football level ever in history. And I'm glad we could be and you could be part of that history and being able to listen to that. Well, the Trojans got a break on a penalty against the other guys for a change and have moved the ball into decent position here, trailing 21-10. Second and 10 for SC. That ball thrown behind Caden Dixon White and out of bounds. So a second and 10 from the 34. Five on the play clock as the handoff goes to King Miller. He cuts it back in nicely, back against the grain. And he's tackled forward, which gives him a couple of extra yards. And instead of being third and 9, it's going to be third and about 7 to go here for the Trojans. Fun to hear Elise do a little play-by-play there.
3: Definitely a great job on her end. She covered a nice, looked like the Trojans were backed up on that drive and then found a nice pass to Zacharias Williams and then with the penalty, so the Trojans on the move again.
2: Offset to the left side is King Miller next to Jaden Mayava. No tight ends. Wide receivers all over the field to the top side, Booby Feaster and Zach Williams. Flag down. Mayava will throw and into traffic near the near sideline. Incomplete. Crowd hollering. But, yeah, there is a penalty. I thought Washington might have been offside there.
3: Yeah, definitely a penalty right there. I think they're booing because they wanted pass interference on Booby Feaster. Oh. It looked like Booby Feaster is being held at the end of that one. Maybe it should have been a pass interference on the defense there as well.
2: Might change the play call here instead of third and 7. You got third and two.
3: Oh, actually, it looked like it was actually on Booby Feaster. He was the one who was throwing the Washington defender. Could have got maybe called for that one.
2: Run play here on third and about 2. Need to get inside the 25 to the 24. And they're just outside the 26. Mayava up under center. Hands the ball to Wayman Jordan. Going around the outside if he can, but he can't. And he'll get back to the line of scrimmage, and that's all. And now you've got a huge play in this game for the USC Trojan offense. Fourth down and about 1.5. The ball right at the 26. Need to get the 24 would be a first down. It's about the 24.5 where the first down marker is.
3: Yeah, I know Wayman wants to break that outside, but that's got to be a King Miller run to me, and that's got to be one of those runs you put it down and you pick that one up.
2: Huge play in the ball game right here. Late substitution for the Dogs. Mayava, the man in motion, Zach Williams. Wayman Jordan is the running back. He takes it this time straight into the line and then some. He'll get 1, 2, and 3 yards. First down, USC at the 23, and the drive stays alive, and we can all wipe our brow on a hot day in Southern California.
3: Yeah, and I think the message got to Wayman Jordan is don't get cute on this one. You tried to bounce that last one out. Stick it in there and get that first down because you saw him run with a much different pad level on that run.
2: Into the ball game. Taniela Tupo, one of the Trojan tight ends. Remember, Mark Bowman not able to play today. Wide to the near side, Tanook Hines. Then from this side in, Caden Dixon Wyatt, Zacharias Williams, motion man on first and 10. The fake, no, the give to King Miller. And Miller stays on his feet inside the 20-yard line down to about the 18. Miller is tough to bring down. I'll tell you what, when you get a hold of him, you better get a hold of him low.
3: Yeah, I don't even know how he popped out of there. I thought I don't even know where he went to get out of that one.
2: Gain of about 4, maybe even 5. Really close to that. We'll call it 2nd and 6. SC moving in towards the closed end of the Coliseum in the Cardinal and Gold at home on homecoming day. 2nd down at the 18-yard line. Mayava changing up the play of the line. Play clock winding down. Tight end Tupo strong on the left side. Running back is Miller, and he'll take the snap of the ball and get it up the middle. And he'll get inside the 15 to the 14. And another short yardage situation try for the Trojans on 3rd and about 2 as the gloaming here in the weather-wise and the sky takes effect in Southern California. And almost nighttime here now, thank goodness, because it was 105 earlier today.

0: yards. Now it's about 85. Third and two. Need to get to the 13. Need to get to the 12, and they're on the 14. Direct. Snap is back directly to Wayman Jordan. Into the line he goes. They had a pretty good lineup on him, but missed him. Just missed him short. And Jordan skirts off the left side and falls forward to the 11-yard line. I'll tell you what, Sean, though, everything's been some kind of tough down there. It's hard yardage to get.
1: And I think that's what the Trojans are trying to turn this game into. They think they're their advantage in the run game, and they got to keep at it here. Now you can run some play action off this kind of stuff. That's the kind of action I think they need to run, is focusing on this run game, keep counting the rock, and then play action off of it.
0: Halfway through the third quarter, the Trojans trailing 21-10. Only 10 points for this vaunted SC offense. They're trying to get back in the game, if they can, in this drive. Mayava gives the ball to Jordan, trying to find an opening. Jitterbugs his way down back to the line of scrimmage at the 11. He's lucky he got that. Second and 10 from the 11-yard line. 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See if the Trojans can slash into the end zone here somehow. They've only done so once tonight. Led 7-3, and otherwise it's been a Washington evening and afternoon. Wayman Jordan was split to the right side, comes back into the backfield with Jaden Mayava. Double tight end set. Mayava lobs towards the end zone to Tanook Hines, and he takes it away for a touchdown. That is a great job by Tanook Hines to steal that thing away for the touchdown catch. Eleven yards on the play, and the Trojans are back in the ballgame.
1: That's a great job by Jaden Mayava, just trusting his guy, Tanook Hines, to go up there, just a one-on-one coverage against Dylan Robinson. I'm going to give you a shot right here, my guy. I believe in you. Go up there and make a play for me. Tanook Hines goes up there. Looks like both guys have a shot, and Tanook says, I'm going to bring that thing down.
0: Trojans break out of the extra point try. They're going to go for two. Snap is back. Run around the right side. Will not get there. And the Trojans will continue to trail 21-16. They were trying to get back to within a field goal there. An outstanding perimeter defense by Washington on Jonas Williams, the backup quarterback, who dropped in to take that snap directly and then try to run around the right side. We know he can run, so a good gamble there.
1: Yeah, they're just trying to catch it back up in points, trying to make it a three-point game. Unfortunately, unsuccessful there. So Trojans are going to have to get in the end zone again. And now this game is starting to get into the make or break play area right here. Trojans, we saw last week, ended to the fourth quarter with the Ducks, and then the Ducks kind of ran away with it here. So this is a crucial time in the game when the Trojans got to make those big plays at the right moments.
0: 6:30 to go in the third. We'll take a break. 21-16, Washington in the lead over SC. And we'll be back after these messages on the Trojan Football Media Network from Learfield.
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3: Before USC became the dominant program of the 2000s, somebody had to help bring the swagger back, and that somebody was Carson Palmer. In 2002, Palmer threw for nearly 4,000 yards and 33 touchdowns, leading Pete Carroll's Trojans to an 11-win season. And on December 14th in New York City, Carson Palmer heard his name as the winner of the Heisman Trophy.
4: How about the quarterback? Excuse me, Keith, but Carson Palmer just got the game.
5: He got the Gator bath, did he?
4: Yes, he did.
3: Carson Palmer heard his name called as the winner of the Heisman Trophy. He became USC's first Heisman winner in more than two decades. But this was bigger than an individual award. Palmer's season announced that USC football was back on the national stage. Leinart would follow, Bush would follow, national championships would follow. But the modern USC renaissance, you can trace it right back to Carson Palmer.
2: Coming up tonight, don't miss LA Kings hockey as the Kings take on the San Jose Sharks for game two of the season. 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And after the game, don't miss Kings talk with Sam Boney, Sam Batesh, reacting to everything that went down. LA Kings hockey. The Kings battle the San Jose Sharks on ESPN LA.

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2: Well, Trojans go 13 plays, 75 yards, just a seven-minute drive. We were talking about how hard it was to get those yards. 7 minutes, that'll do it. Scoring drive brought to you by your Southern California Audi dealers. Went for two. Jonas Williams, who's very fast, tried to run around the right side, but Washington's defense was up to the task. And as a result, the Trojans trail still 21-16 with 6.5 to go. How many more possessions are going to be available to either of these two teams the rest of the way if they continue to slog through this game? Trojans look like they're setting up for possibly an onside kick. As Ryan Sayeri steps up, they don't, as the ball is kicked into the end zone and will come back out for a touchback. Padres and Brewers tied at 2 in Milwaukee in the fourth. Dodgers won today in their opening game of the NLDS 5-3. White Sox shut out the Guardians 3-0, and the Rays shut out the Yankees 1-0.
3: Wow. Yeah, this defense needs a response, Pete. After that last drive, it looked like a lot of questionable efforts on that drive. So you're going to need your defense to show up there. Offense came back out, and they put some points on the board for you. So you need to put together a drive. A lot of question marks after that on energy and tackling on that last drive.
2: First and 10 for the 25 for the Washington Huskies. Dressed in white, purple trim, gold helmets. Luke Wafel standing up, saw something that he liked, like he was coming towards him. He didn't. Right over the middle, Christian Pierce makes the tackle on Bonner. Local kid out to the 31, a gain of 6 just like that. Second down and 4, let's go down to the sideline. Well, looks like they're going to run this play quickly, so hang on. Snap back, give to Bonner again. He's got the first down and more. All the way out to the 45, 46-yard line, and let's go down to Jordan.
4: He's not out there now, but it does look like Jakeem Stewart is ready and good to go, which is a good sign considering it did not look very good at the end of the first half.
2: Yeah, end of last week's game, I mean, he was obviously beat up. He hadn't played much football competitively, and in this one he kind of walked off the field pretty slow, but good to hear that. They back this up. It's first down at the 47-yard line. Damon Williams, with the pocket collapsing, throws long into the 10-yard line, but it's incomplete. He was looking for Chris Lawson, but couldn't get it there, and he was being defended by Chase Johnson, so incomplete pass. It's second and 10 back at the 47. Doesn't matter where they make the stand, they just got to make a stand.
3: Yeah, they got to make a stand here. It's been a little leaky in the run game. You think about early on in the game, Trojans doing a good job in the run. This last couple quarter and a half here, there's been a little struggle stopping that run on first down. That's why you see Washington take that shot right here. Still got to concentrate on stopping the run game.
2: Tough to get to Damon Williams. Only got him once tonight so far. Hand off to Bonner. Here he comes this way, and he gets thrown down around the 49. So a gain of 2 for the big kid from Valencia. And it'll be third and long 8. Actually, they're going to, well, where are they going to put this? Just across the 48. So about 8.5, really, as it goes.
3: Got to rush smart here on this. Got to put that bubble around Williams as he can take off here. Got to just can't run around with your eyes closed and try to hope he makes a play. He's really slippery back there. Got to get your arms around him here.
2: 15 carries, 80 yards for Bonner of the Washington Huskies. His longest 16, so he's grinded out kind of guy. Motion away. Damond wants to throw. Looking. Pressured. Rolls. Buying time. Fakes, gets hit, ball is loose, picked up by the Trojan Jakeem Stewart, returning to the 30, down to the 20. He is hit from behind and tackled into the end zone for a touchdown, USC, and the Trojans have the lead. How do you do? Listen to this Coliseum crowd. There's a penalty marker on the play. And the crowd quiets down. What do you got?
3: I think it's going to be after the fumble recovery.
2: The illegal block in the back.
3: Usually some kind of block situation.
2: On the return.
3: Hopefully that's what it is.
2: Well, yeah, it's not a hold.
3: Yeah.
2: Here's the white hat. He's coming over. He's chatting with another guy. Referee Jason Nickleby. The voice you'll hear, Adam McClurg is the umpire.
5: The ruling on the field is a fumble recovered by the defense, a return for a touchdown.
2: But
0: unsportsmanlike conduct, sideline interference.
2: On?
3: That's what takes the play away.
2: On USC. But the score will count. The Trojans lead 22-21, and obviously the penalty will be either right here on the point after, probably not, but probably on the kickoff.
3: How's that ankle feel now, Jakeem Stewart?
2: Yeah, a little better, huh? Elijah Newby knocked it away, apparently. Let's take a look at this play. Describe it for us, sir.
3: Yeah, we're going to get a pass rush on this side. Damon Williams looking for someone. No one ever comes, and he just holds it too long. It looked like Elijah Newby off the backside pokes it free. Big Jakeem Stewart gets it, and he's rumbling and stumbling. No blocks for help, but the big fella's able to take it all the way to the house. What a special play that was right there. Is Elijah Newby, who we haven't really talked about all season, comes in on that third down package of linebackers, is able to get his arms around, get the ball out. Huge play for the Trojans, and big Jakeem Stewart. That one's going to be running all night on ESPN.
2: I tell you, Damon Williams bought himself an awful lot of time going in different directions, trying to avoid guys coming in. And he finally ran out of time.
3: Yeah, he's kind of done that all night, all year, where he just kind of holds the ball too long and takes a bad sack. There, Trojans are the beneficiaries as they're able to get that ball out as Damon Williams holds it too long, because that was enough protection time for him to make a pass, just held it too long.
2: Jonas Williams in at quarterback on the two-point conversion try for the Trojans, and he flips it back to Booby Feaster, trying for an end around, and he won't score. Gets thrown for a loss on the play. So the Trojans have gone for it twice on a two-point conversion and come up empty both times, but USC has the lead, 22-21. Let's pause 10 seconds for station identification on the USC Trojan Football Media Network from Learfield.
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0: Number two.
2: 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The Trojans lead 22-21. 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
11: Hey, it's Cappy. USC, Washington, this is a big one. What did we learn about these Trojans, and where do they stack up in the Big Ten? Sedano and I will get into all of it Monday morning at 7 a.m. on ESPN LA. Fight on.
2: Trojans are back in front somehow, some way. It was Elijah Newby, and you mentioned we don't mention him very often this year so far. He's been out some of the time, but he's been back the last couple of weeks. That is his first quantifiable statistic of the year. It's a forced fumble, and it came at a pretty good time. He knocked it away from Damon Williams, the Washington quarterback. Jakeem Stewart picks it up, goes 48, and the Trojans lead. How do you do? 22-21.
3: And it's been the new wrinkle on defense today. It's that third down package. Jaden Walker and Elijah Newby come in as Tamir Robinson and Devin Bryant are the kind of the first and second down linebackers. Those two come in on third down, and it pays dividends as Elijah Newby's able to get to Damon Williams there and knock that ball out, create a huge play. Just not

0: Washington will start. Some very happy USC Trojans on their sideline erupting with that vicious hit at the 32, and that's where Washington will start. So 7 yards better. It's a pickup for the Trojans, actually. Usually it's at the 25. And instead, the 32-yard line. That's not too bad after a 15-yard penalty. You won by eight.
1: Big hit by Giancarlo Rufo.
0: How about that?
1: As he stuck it in there, it looked like he took the worst of it, but he was excited, got back up, and ran to the sideline. Said, hey, I made a play.
0: What can we tell you about Rufo? He is a 6'2 senior from Honolulu. Went to Punahou High School. So first down, Dogs at the 32. The Trojan crowd starting to get more interested here. Sideline, the sideways sidearm pass, and a big gainer just like that. Nothing to it. Chris Lawson wanders his way out to the 44-yard line, and a 13-yard pickup, and here come the Dogs.
1: Yeah, just a quick screen pass out there. Marcellus Williams, haven't seen too much of him. He's out there. He's got to get off that block and try to make a play there.
0: Williams jogs over to the far side, picks up number 11, Jordan Clay, as his assignment. Three receiver set, fake on the handoff, throw underneath to the tight end DeGraff. On the run, the throw made to DeGraff, and DeGraff will get into the Trojan side of the field to the 49.5. Gain of about 7, second down and 3. You're ready to take it to the next level, unleash the beast this college tailgate season with Monster Energy. Tear into a can of the meanest energy drink on the planet. Monster Energy, unleash the beast. Second at 3, maybe 3.5. Handoff to Bonner. And Bonner, who's had a nice night, doesn't get much here, maybe a yard. Third and a long 2 here. I bring this up to you because it's an important play. Washington is 0 for the night in third down conversions.
1: The Trojans done a good job. And right there, Braylon Shelby with a good job on run play, extending his arms, getting rid of his block, and making the tackle in his gap.
0: Got to get to the 46. They're not on the 48. Not a football away from the 48. So, 2+. Clay, far to the left. Got to think Bonner here, don't you? Who knows? Motion this way. Williams looking this way. Now looking against the grain. Goes over the head of Clay. Incomplete pass. Defending on the play was Chasen Johnson. Got a flag down?
1: No flag.
0: No flag.
1: But they're going for it, it looks like.
0: Really? On 4th and 3 from the 48, you want to give the Trojans a short field? I don't think so. SC is 9 of 10 on short fields this year.
1: And here comes the punt team.
0: Okay, then. It's the third quarter. Can't be going for it on midfield.
1: Looked like DeMond Williams had his guy right there. Just missed that one on Chasen Johnson. I do like Chasen Johnson's celebration, though. Like, he broke it up. I love that.
0: Plus, their punter, Hunter Green, has just been spectacular tonight. Aussie kicker, guess what? Anderson looking for the fair catch, goes over his head and will be downed at the 1 yard line. That is, you know, you put your feet on the 10 and you hope it goes into the end zone, and when it doesn't, sometimes it doesn't.
1: There you go. That's why you punt the ball sometimes.
0: He's really good.
1: Yep.
0: He's been great at it so far tonight, and he is one of the best punters. As a matter of fact, his net punting, mentioned this at the very beginning of the game, his net punting is best in the Big Ten coming into this game.
1: That thing popped straight up. I haven't seen that too many times where it just popped straight up. Let his guy easily catch it right there on the one.
0: A little backspin, a little golf spin there.
1: Something, man. That was beautiful.
0: Today's game brought to you by Maintain X. If your maintenance team is still running on clipboards and whiteboards, it's time to call an audible. 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We'll get some scores for you as we get a chance, but let's go down and spend some time with Jordan on the sideline.
2: Well, it's what we talked about in the first half, right? I mean, the punting allergy that everyone has now, but you guys have talked about it. I think Washington's defense is the strength of this team, but you have to play to your defense, and risking it at midfield and risking a short field is the opposite of that. Punting it, putting them at the one, that's playing to the strength of your team. Now, if you're Washington, again, with hidden yardage, you can get the ball back. If you can get a stop here and be right back in field goal position, which is a winning position right now when you're only down one. The chase and the points for USC is looming very large on the scoreboard to me right now. If you kick the 2 extra points, it's 24-21. Right now, just a 1-point game. So it is It, so, so, so, so,

0: really nothing safe for USC.
1: Once you went after it the first time, then you had to go after it the second
0: time. Well, that's the whole thing. That's what they call chasing the points,
1: right?
0: Because you didn't get it the first time, then you got to go do it the second time. So, sure, but a lot of time left in the game.
1: Indiana ranks sixth in the country and undefeated. They haven't lost since 2024. They're winning at Rutgers, so they're going to lose tonight either. It's 30-0. About a quarter of the way through the third quarter. That's the only other Big Ten game that is still going on. You may have heard last night that Northwestern routed Penn State. And today, Minnesota beat Michigan. Everything else kind of held according to form, including Ohio State winning at Iowa in a battle of two top 15 teams. Let's see what else we can find for you on the scoreboard here as we are 7 o'clock or just past it in Southern California on a first Saturday in October. BYU, ranked number 10, is leading at TCU 17-10 with 30 seconds left, and BYU has the ball second and 11, so it looks like it's over. Texas A&M out in front of Arkansas, big 34-7. Miami, ranked 4th in the country with 5 to go in the third, leading at Clemson 17-6. Boise State is going to beat Utah State. Texas Tech 12-7 at Colorado with 30 seconds left in the third quarter. LSU blowing out McNeese State 49-0. Louisiana trailing Arkansas State. Remember, Louisiana was here. It's 13-10 Arkansas State with a minute and a half to go in the third. Trojan balls, we come back to play from their own 1 yard line, leading by a point. Maiava fakes a handoff, throws off to the right side to nobody in particular, and it'll bounce into the Trojan bench. The feeling Lincoln Riley could have caught that on a hop. It was right at him. Second down and 10 from the 1 yard line.
2: Yeah, just haven't been able to hook up with KDW today with Jaden Maiava. Last we've seen him throughout the year, two have been in sync. Tonight, just a little bit off as they've, you know, missed some back shoulders. And should I go back shoulder? Am I taking the fade route? So a little bit off on that connection.
1: Again, missing Trent Mosley for sure. Might be a free play as Maiava will wind and throw long downfield, incomplete. Tanook Hines got knocked down about the 28. Crowd wants a flag. They won't get that one. But I think you're going to get an offside call against the Dogs, and a 5 yard pickup will make it second and 5 at the 6.
2: Yeah, a little bit, probably a little bit offside. Too much acting
3: defense,
2: by Tanook
3: Hines. 11, 5 yard penalty, second down.
1: Trojans have been over 73% of their possible yards 5 times this year out of 5 games. Only had that 7 times last year, but I don't think they're going to get that tonight. I think it's going to be more like 50-55% of their possible yards they get. Well, second down and 5. At least it's not back at the 1. Maiava takes the snap and gives it to King Miller, and Miller goes nowhere. About a half a yard. Third and 5. How are the Trojans doing on third downs? We know that Washington is empty. They're not doing anything on thirds. The Trojans are 4 out of 10. If you get one here, you're up around 45%. That's not bad if you get this one here. One back set, King Miller, tight end strong, right side is Tabarachi. The throw, lob pass, looking for it to Tanook Hines, almost intercepted. And Tanook Hines saying, no, they pushed me down.
2: I think the ref's going to say too much contact on that one. I don't know which way, we'll see.
1: Not hand fighting, yeah, I know, they were both of them.
3: Pass interference, defense number 6. 15-yard penalty for the previous spot.
1: I'd be a little shook up if I was the Washington coach. They both had a chance to catch that ball.
2: Yeah, Dylan Robinson and Tanook Hines have been going at it all night, kind of fighting, and then they get into it a little tangled up at the end of the night there. Looked like Dylan Robinson had a chance right there. I don't know.
1: Yeah, look at here. A little hand fighting, a little shirt grabbing. Boys being boys.
2: Yeah,
1: and I think Tanook had more to do with that incomplete pass than Robinson did.
2: They've been hand fighting all night. I don't know if you throw that one.
1: First and 10, though, at the 22, working their way out of a jam that started back at their own 1 yard line. Trojans leading 22-21, under 2 minutes to play in the third quarter at the Coliseum. Darkness has taken full effect. Maiava wants to throw, backing up, throwing a screen. Booby Feaster at the 20, 25 sideline, 30 and out of bounds. Right around the 31, giving the Trojans, if they don't do anything screwy, a decent shot here on second and 1. This is the kind of play that you're an offensive coordinator you really like.
2: Yeah, just a nice play design right there. As Booby Feaster across the middle into that linebacker. He's on Jacob.

0: Manu, the big linebacker right there, is one-on-one, and you can see Boobie Feaster just leave him in the dust as he turned on the burner.
1: Offensive coordinator Luke Heward, a former Washington Husky out of a Husky family to be sure, will draw up, throws right side, and it's caught, and back to the 31 is all that Tupou can get. Did he make the first down marker? He did not. It's going to be fourth and a half a yard, right? Third down. It was second and one. Now it's third and a little bit less than one.
0: A heck of a fight by Tupou.
1: I try.
0: Like Jaden had to get rid of that one faster than he liked. His pressure was in his face, and Tupou got it right to him and actually nowhere to go as he was already wrapped up before he caught it.
1: The Trojan running game has been pretty good, and we should be running the football more, says everybody in the crowd. And they do. Wayman Jordan up the middle. First down to the 32. Needed a yard. Got a little more than that. Run the ball.
0: Yeah, I know a lot of fans say, you know, Trojans maybe a little gimmicky run game, but tonight in those short yardage situations, Trojans have been able to move Washington off the ball, pick up those third and shorts, and all night really. So credit to the offensive line for getting some movement on those downs, not just having to pull guys but moving guys off the ball.
1: Turn it into a slobber knocker a little bit down there.
0: There you go.
1: That's all right. We've come to the end of the third quarter. Let's find out what happens in the final 15. Trojans leading 22-21. Good for now on the Trojan Football Media Network from Learfield.
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1: It is the 666th USC football game at the Coliseum, which is third most in college football in any single stadium. Tennessee's got one more than that, and Georgia's got a bunch. 7:39. Fourth quarter here. Fireworks went up, and the torch got lit, and the horse came out. They played a little William Tell overture. It's a great night for football here, the first Saturday in October of 2026. And let's be honest. I mean, it was kind of a dull first half, a weird first half, but the third quarter was pretty exciting. And if that's the case the rest of the way, we're going to have some fun here. 22-21, USC leads with 15 minutes left in regulation time.
0: Yeah, weird first half where it's not, you know, the Trojans pretty much dominated the game, but we're not up in the scoreboard. Just some bad mistakes, penalties, costly plays like they, that had plagued the Trojans, but and then they come out in the second half and the first possession was poor on offense and a bad set of possession on defense. But then after that, Trojans have locked in here, clicked in, and made a big play by Jakeem Stewart, and offense scored a touchdown. So Trojans getting back after it here in the fourth quarter. A
1: couple of SC Washington games really stand out to me in the past. There was one I did on national radio back in 96 up there, and the Trojans fell behind, I think it was 21-7, and rallied to tie the game at the end of the game, 21-21. There was no overtime at the time. By virtue of the tie, USC went on to win the conference championship by a half a game and went to the Rose Bowl. So that one was the most important tie, one of the two, one of the top two important ties in USC history. All right, here we go. Fourth quarter, first down Trojans at their own 32, leading 22-21. 1939, SC-UCLA ended up in a 0-0 tie, and they got to the Rose Bowl that time, too. And that has an interesting story behind it. Here's Jaden Maiava backpedaling, throwing another screen, this one to Riley Wormley at the 35, 40, out to the 45 as he dives backwards for a first down and a 14-yard pickup. First and 10, USC. I tell you, Bobby Robertson on that. At the 1939 game, UCLA was driving. All they needed was a field goal to go to the Rose Bowl, and they, on fourth down from the 10-yard line, they threw into the end zone instead of kicking a field goal. Bob Robertson knocked it down, and the Trojans won the game in the conference and the Rose Bowl. Never give the Bruins too much credit for intelligence. First and 10 at the 45 for USC, moving left to right here in the fourth. Hand up. No, Maiava pulls it back, and he'll keep it running himself. 50, flag down. I think we're going to get a hold on the Trojans right at the point of attack over there around the 50-yard line. Yeah, that's what it's going to be.
0: Tinook Hines.
1: You just can't do that when the guy is running towards you to your spot. You just can't do it. Just settle for the 6-yard gain and get out of Dodge.
5: Holding. Offense, number 16. 10-yard penalty for the spot of the foul. First down.
1: I mean, you're trying to do your job, and but you got to know he's coming.
0: Yeah, and I thought it was a really good read by Jaden Maiava. Sometimes he's slow to read on that defensive end. He gives the ball to running back there. Perfect timing. Defensive end was crashing. He pulls it, going to make a big play. Just Tinook Hines has him all over the shoulder pads. Can't get it.
1: Want to shake your head and make a noise? Trojans have 8 penalties for 90 yards.
6: Yeah,
1: I saw that. A little wincing over there.
0: Yeah, that's rough.
1: Empty backfield on first and 13 and a half. Maiava pumps once, rolls this way, being chased. Still rolling, buying time, throws downfield, and it is caught. Is it caught? It is caught. The best catch of his career so far for Carson Tabarachi. There were two receivers in the area, mirroring Maiava as he rolled towards the Washington sideline, and it was Tabarachi to go up and get it. Booby Feaster was in the neighborhood, and Tabarachi gets it, lands on his back, and a first down. Trojans at the Washington 30-yard line. How do you do?
0: Jaden Maiava, he likes to live a little risky, Pete. He threw one up there where about four guys had an opportunity to have it. Two Trojans and two Huskies, and Carson Tabarachi goes up for his quarterback and makes a play.
1: Riley Wormley, the feature back, wide to the left side. Williams and Feaster strong this near side, double tight end set. Maiava, quick throw over the middle. That's complete. Tucker Ashcraft makes the catch, and he'll get down towards the 20, about the 21-yard line. Only his second catch of the season. The transfer from Wisconsin, gain of 9, second and 1, and here come the Trojans again.
0: Yeah, they had to bring out Jaden Maiava another helmet. I don't know if the speaker went bad or something would happen right there with this. Switch his helmet on, or maybe Jordan can figure it out. But, I never see him. He had to run to the sideline, go grab another helmet.
1: What if that's like, you put on another baseball glove, you just feel funny. It's not the same as the one you had on. You're wearing the first one for a reason. Maiava claps his hands, brings a man in motion. That's Tron Baker. Takes the snap, gives it to King Miller, and he's throwing for a loss of the backfield. They had a second and 1 at the 21. Now they've got a third and 3 from the 23. Today's fourth quarter presented by United Airlines. Trojan football also brought to you by your Southern California Audi dealers.
0: That was a rough run right there. It doesn't look like anybody blocked anybody on that play as about four Huskies get through the line right there. That's when you played, I don't know if you played the video game Tecmo Bowl back in the day, but if you guessed the right play, the whole defense would just run through your offense, and that's what it looked like on that play.
1: I played that stupid electric game where the little guys just do nothing. Go into a middle, and that's it. Oh, well. Heck, Catico. There's another game. Catico was really good. Maiava on third and 3. Pretty big play. Give to Waymo. Got traffic. Dives inside. Gets to the 20 and a half. And now think you got to kick for three here, right? At the 20 and a half, it's fourth and a half a yard. You're up by one. You make it a touchdown game instead of a field goal game.
0: Been pretty good all night on those third and shorts. Here's a fourth and short. You feel pretty good about your offensive line moving these guys around, except for that play before, but they're going to look like they're going to give it
1: a shot. One for one on fourth down today, 9 of 13 this season. Wayman Jordan is the one guy that they're looking for to get it. Hand off to Jordan off the left side. They push the pile forward like a rugby scrum. And I think he's got it. They're going to mark him just across the 20-yard line, which should be enough by the length of a football.
0: Yeah, all night they've done a pretty good job of getting just enough on those situations. We've seen King Miller a couple times tonight in those situations and Wayman Jordan a couple times. So Trojans, that you got to give a lot of credit to those big guys up front. The whole place knows it's going to be run. You're going to step it up there. Washington knows, and you're still able to pick up that first down big play.
1: I think you'd agree with my assessment that there is very little separating these two teams here tonight.
0: That's why I think you see a one-point ball game here.
1: Yeah, I mean, that play there is exactly what the difference is in this game. Late in the play clock, Maliava pulls it back, throws left side in and out of the hands of Riley Wormley at the line of scrimmage, 20-yard line. He wasn't going to go much further if he caught the ball. Second down and 10. 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
0: Yeah, Washington had just seen that play one too many times. We get the little crackdown by Zachariah trying to get that pick play, and they figured it out finally after three of them.
1: Second and 10. Ball just inside the 20. Williams and Hines for the Trojans wide left. To the near side, Caden Dixon Wyatt. Mostly quiet tonight. KDW goes in motion away. Maiava winds and throws end zone just over the outstretched one hand of Tanook Hines. Clark celebrating like he did something. All he was in the neighborhood because a well-thrown ball there, and that's a touchdown for the Trojans.
0: Yeah, if Jaden can put him on that back shoulder a little bit more, that one's just a little bit too wide. Probably wants Tanook to expand a little bit on that route, but he's expecting him to be another yard outside there, and that's why Tanook can't get to that.
1: How's the clock looking? 10:23 to go in the game. One-point lead for the Trojans. This a third and 10. If you don't get a bundle here, you're definitely looking at a Chittenden field goal on a fourth and 10. Let's see what SC can do on this third down play. Five on the clock. Maiava takes the snap, throws out of the backfield to Wayman Jordan, looking for a block. There's nothing there. He gets two. Actually gets thrown for a loss.
0: Yeah.
1: Loss of two. Fourth and 12. So here comes the field goal unit for the Trojans trying to put them up by four.
0: They had a chance. That one had a chance. The timing was just a little bit off because of the pass was a little bit off. So it made Wayman turn the other way because you did have offensive linemen in front, and you maybe if that one's timed perfectly, you get a chance to hit a hole there. Just a little bit off timing-wise. Let's Washington in.
1: Chittenden hit a field goal earlier from 26. The line of scrimmage here is the 22. They'll place it down at the 29, so a 39-yard field goal. He missed one last week against Oregon, otherwise has made them all. Snap is back. The kick is away safely. High enough, long enough, and the kick is good. So the Trojans now force Washington to need to score a touchdown to take the lead, or two field goals, obviously. Breaking the action here. Long way to go. Don't go wandering off just yet. 9:36. Left of the fourth quarter, the score now reads USC 25 and Washington 21. And this is the Trojan Football Media Network from Learfield.
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1: Hey, John Ireland here, USC in Washington, Big Ten football. 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
2: Earlier here in the second half, the Trojans drove 13 plays in 7 minutes. This time it was 16 plays in 8 minutes. So the Trojans are working the ball and working the clock, and right now they're working the scoreboard, leading 25-21. But it's anybody's game still. Let's go down and spend some time with Jordan on the Trojan sideline.
3: You know, we came into the season thinking Tanuk Hines was really the only leading returning receiver and would be a real focal point of this offense. He didn't have a very good camp. I don't think he was very healthy throughout of it, and it really has not played out that way. The numbers aren't huge tonight. It doesn't scream breakout game, 5 catches for 51 yards and a touchdown. But I do feel like tonight he has been the primary target for Jade Maiava. KDW, 0 catches so far in this game. Zacharias Williams has the biggest numbers. He's a big play threat. But I do feel like for the first time tonight, Maiava is really leaning on Hines in the passing game with all the injuries.
2: Well, they threw to KDW a couple times, and one of them he caught a touchdown pass, but it was called back because of an illegal formation. So it's not like they haven't been looking for him a little bit. By the way, the Modelo locker room report coming up after this game. We'll have interviews with our players of the game, and we'll also, afterwards, after we're done here, Jason Schwartz and Marquise Lee will take your calls on the Trojan Wrap-Up Show at 877-710-ESPN, 877-710-3776. So do call in, and they will listen to you and take your opinions. Here's the kickoff. Into the end zone it goes. He's talking about great Trojan Washington games, at least from an SPC perspective. When were you born, Sean? What year?
4: 1983.
2: So 84 was born in 83.
4: Yep.
2: Okay. Well, in 84, when you were 1 year old.
4: Yeah, I remember.
2: The Trojans played here against Washington, and the Rose Bowl was on the line. The Pac-10 championship, I think, at the time, was on the line, and the Trojans upset the Dogs that day, 24-17. And I got on the vision board with my mom and my wife holding. I had brought roses in a bag. I didn't want to show anybody. But when the game was decided, I held the roses up, and they got film on us. That was 1 year after I started my broadcasting career in Los Angeles. Damon Williams, a handoff to Bonner. Bonner around the right side, flag down. They'll get Washington for holding for a change. It'll be the right tackle, Drew Azzopardi, the San Diego State transfer. And again, it's sort of like Tanuk did. He's right at the point of attack, and you're going to get that every time.
4: Yeah, they're going to see that. Luke
5: offense, number 74. 10-yard penalty from the spot of the foul. First down.
4: Anytime you get that outside part of the shoulder pad, Luke Wafel's trying to get off, and he's not letting him go there. That's an easy call for the refs.
2: There's one other SC Washington game that was really important, and it was in World War II. In 1943, these two teams met in Pasadena in the Rose Bowl. Because there are travel restrictions around the country, you couldn't fly around, so they picked two West Coast teams, and the Trojans won that game 29-0. On first and 20 now, Williams in trouble, scrambling at the five, unloads at the last second, knocked away. They were looking for Bonner on a safety valve there, and Tamir Robinson makes his second or third big play of the game. Is there another flag down? There is. And it's a holding again. Now, you take this one. This would be second and 20. Instead of first and half the distance from the, it would be second and first and 27 or second and 20. What do you like?
4: I like first and 27.
2: You just like them.
4: I just want to win the field position. You keep down here now, and you win a lot of. That's 20 yards of field position there.
2: Lincoln Riley asks what he wants to do, and he nods his head, whatever it is, wearing the visor tonight.
5: Offense number 56. The penalties decline. Second down.
2: There's your answer for that one. It'll be second and 20. Second and 20 is pretty long.
4: Yeah, that's why I'm in the booth, and he's
2: that's right. You're not a coach. You ever want a coach?
4: No.
2: Okay. good call. Good talk. Thanks, Russ. Here we go then. Back at the 16, Williams. Quick hitch right side. Gang tackle at the 21 of Chris Lawson. Three Trojans in on it. Urlacher, among them, Tamir Robinson again. There are a bunch of SC guys over there, and it'll be, what'd they get, about six? So third and 14.
4: That's the effort you got to see on those screenplays, Pete. We saw the screenplay break with the earlier in the game right there. A lot of Trojans flying to the ball trying to make the play.
2: That holding call against Washington really hurt them. They're not a great team to drive the length of the field, although they did 80 yards at the end of the first half. That's not a regular occurrence for them. So Damon Williams, all-star quarterback, steps up. They got a hand on him, and he is sacked. Down he goes, back at the 17-yard line. Alex Graham got him by the leg. He tried to twist and turn his way out, and he could not escape. And the Trojans force a three and out and make Washington punt. The SC's lead is 25-21 with 8 minutes to go in the game. Washington may only get this football back one more time.
4: Yeah, a little zone pressure right there. Alex Graham coming off. He dropped the other end. Jakeem Stewart with a good rush as well. He gets back there with Alex Graham, and Alex Graham holds on to that leg for dear life, brings him down on that big third down stop.
2: Outstanding kicker Hunter Green will get rid of this one. Didn't get all of it. It bounces at the 45. Trojans will just walk away in the poison drill. It'll be down at the 39-yard line. Timeout on the field with 7 minutes and 40 seconds left in the fourth quarter. USC gets the ball back. They've got the lead and the leather. 25-21 Trojans on the USC Trojan Football Media Network from Learfield.
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1: John Ireland here, USC and Washington. Another important Big Ten matchup for the Trojans. And Monday, Mason and I have all the reaction from USC and the entire college football weekend. 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
2: The Trojans could put together a long drive, a time-consuming drive here. They'll probably not leave Washington enough time to score enough points to win this game. If SC can get in for a touchdown on this drive, they'll probably win the football game. SC leading 25-21 here in the fourth quarter with 7:40 left, so still half a quarter left. Let's go down and spend some time with Jordan.
3: Yeah, 7:40 left, and you've got, 61 yards to traverse. And listen, the run game has been there all night. And, you know, one thing I disagree with you guys, I know you were talking about how close this game is, and obviously you're right, it has been close all night on the scoreboard. I don't think the balance of play has been close. I look at this drive, and I think if the Trojans don't shoot themselves in the foot, if they don't commit the holding penalty or the personal foul or procedural mistake that sets them back, they have the dominance to win this game on the ground. I feel like they've been doing it all night. And so to me, it just comes down to the discipline here late in the 7:40. The Trojans have got to get the mistakes out of their system.
2: First and 10 from the own 39 with King Miller, the running back for the Trojans, next to all-star quarterback Jaden Maiava. Motion for the tight end. Fake to Miller. The throw inside. Booby Feaster. He's got some blockers in front of him, and he'll work across the 50 to the Washington 49. 12-yard pickup. And a first down USC. I'm not making fun of you, Jordan. I'm just saying what you were saying. you know, if. It reminded me of something Tom Kelly, my predecessor, used to say. If ands and buts were candy and nuts, we'd all have a Merry Christmas. You got to go with what you got, and the Trojans are doing well enough. They're winning the ball game, but you take away the Jakeem Stewart scoop and score, that fourth down where you get it by a half a yard. I mean, there's not much separating them tonight. I understand what you're saying, George. I mean, SC's been the better football team, but it's only a four-point game. Hand off. Miller starts to the right. Now push him back after an effort to get him back to the line of scrimmage, and that's all. Good sure tackle there. As pushing him backwards, number seven, Alex McLaughlin, transfer from Northern Arizona.
4: Yeah, it was much easier sledding in that run game in the first half, it feels like. Feels like Washington in the second half said, hey, we're going to slow this run game down, has committed some more bodies to that run game in an effort to try to slow him down because King Miller was having his way kind of there in the first half.
2: Second and 10. Remember, the Trojans took over the ball at the 7:40 mark. Right now there's 6:25 and counting. Motion for Tupou. Handoff to Miller. Has a little bit of room on this near side, but it goes away in a hurry. He'll get three to the 46. Clock continues to run. McLaughlin for this second straight tackle. And a third and seven now for the Trojans. 6:04, 6:03, 6:02 remaining in the fourth quarter. Trojans trying to hang on, keep their season basically alive. Yeah, I know they're 4-1, but you don't want to go into Penn State and Wisconsin, then Ohio State 4-2. And here we go. Third down from the 46, need to get to the 39. A third and a proper seven. Five on the clock. Mayava takes it, flings it left side, pass to Nook Hines, just not a good pass. Threw it out of bounds at about the 35. Just a little down and out, nothing special to it, and so the Trojans will have to punt on fourth and seven, and the Dogs still alive.
4: Yeah, that's got to be one. Two veteran guys right there, they should be on the same page. That should be an easy pitch and catches there, as just a lot of space right there just to make that little out route that's just got to be in his hands right there. Just two guys you expect to make that play did not come up with that one.
2: You have a 21 for 34 for 245. The 245 is a nice number. Trojans' running game has helped him well. Lachlan Kerrigan will try to pin Washington deep again. And the ball will bounce at the one and be pushed back out of the end zone and kept there. Will they allow that to stand? I think so.
4: Yeah, Booby Feaster.
2: I think it's going to be dog ball back at the one-yard line again. Good special teams coverage by the Trojans. Couple times stopping the ball inside the one. The ref's going to talk about it.
4: Got a flag on the far side.
2: Okay. Always something.
4: Refs have been very involved in this game.
2: They really have. Yeah, Jordan, go. What do you know?
12: So this is the opposite, guys, of the play earlier. So Booby Feaster did a great job keeping himself out of the end zone. But again, that doesn't matter in college. The ball crossed it. You could see him leaning back over the goal line. And to me, that tells me from his body language that the ball crossed it.
4: Anything on the flag, Jordan, or no?
5: Rolling at the field is a touchback. Illegal formation. Kicking team. More than four players in the backfield.
2: You can kick it again.
5: 5-yard penalty from the end of the kick, which is a 20-yard line. First down and 10. Washington.
2: Whatever happened? Remember the old penalty of illegally batting the ball? I haven't heard that for a long time.
5: Full media timeout.
4: Legal batting?
2: You couldn't hit it.
4: Oh. Like advance it forward? Yeah.
2: All right, we've got a timeout. And we'll take it with 5:24 left in the game. USC still leading 25-21. This might be the Dogs' last chance, this possession right here. They may never see the ball again after this one. They start this one back at their own 25. We'll be back after these messages on the Trojan Football Media Network.
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1: Hey, it's Sedano. 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Fight on.
2: Washington only has 238 yards of total offense. Trojans defensively this year giving up 355, so you got to say this is a pretty good night for the Trojan defense.
3: Yeah, good job for the Trojan defense, but bad job of lining up on the line of scrimmage tonight. That's the third time the Trojans have been called for it, and this time it cost them a nice play by Booby Feaster, which would have been down on the one-yard line.
2: However,
3: Trojans get called for not enough guys on the line of scrimmage again, and Washington elects them to have them re-kick it.
2: So it'll be a punt again. Clark waiting for it at his about 7. Kerrigan, who's kind of put it wherever he wanted to tonight.
3: Both punters, great job.
2: They really have. It's been really good in that regard. If you like punters, this is your night.
3: If you came for the punting, if you came for the hot punting action.
2: Well, you've really seen a game.
3: You're at the right spot.
2: I don't think we've ever said that before. Pretty sure. All right. The TV guys are still there. They go. They're wandering off the field with their commercial break over. And so, Ryan Keane, the transfer from Utah Tech out of Corona Centennial, will snap it back to Kerrigan. Takes it. Angles left. Left-footed kick is away. Fair catch at the 5-yard line. Exactly the distance of the penalty. Instead of being at the 1, it'll be like the 5.5. And that's the best you can hope for.
3: A little bit of this, some of that, and we'll end up where we're maybe supposed to be.
2: So 95 yards away, they need a touchdown to take the lead. A field goal would get them closer within a field goal. And they only have 5:16 left to do that, plus both teams with all of their times out remaining. Pete Arbogast, Sean Cody, Jordan Moore. Here for the SC Washington game on homecoming Saturday. G. Alarez, our producer-director, Big Rick Cutler up behind us, running the show and the board. Producer-engineer and Bert Awada, the spotter statistician. Here we go. First down from the 5. Damon Williams from his own end zone, looks this way, throws it out of bounds. Prophet Brown, step for step. With Rashid Williams, he wasn't going anywhere, and he wasn't going to catch the ball. His Prophet had perfect positioning, 2nd and 10.
3: And great eyes by Prophet Brown as they're trying to pump that little screen play, but Prophet doesn't fall for it, and he stays with his guy, and great job by a veteran back there just making a good read on that play.
2: As I mentioned, Washington, not a great catch-up team, not a great team that drives distance. They don't throw very long very often. Motion for DeGraff away, 2nd and 10 from their own 5. Handoff Bonner. Hit at the 6 and drags out to the 7-yard line. Tamir Robinson, 3rd and 7. How are the Huskies doing on third down conversions tonight, Sean?
3: Not well.
2: 0 for 8. 3rd and long. The band making noise. The crowd really pretty much the same size as they were all. Not a lot of people have gone home tonight. Where are you going to go? It's a beautiful night.
3: Dodgers already won.
2: That's right. It's only 7:49. Get out of here in another hour or so and go out and have a nice night. Damon Williams with an empty backfield on 3rd and 7. Trojans trying for a big play, trying to put this thing away. Williams whistles, hold everything. Oh, man. Did you see Cam Crawford coming off the edge of the right side? If that whistle didn't
4: full
2: blow.
4: Start. Offense, number 73.
2: He would have knocked Damon Williams into the Trojan rooting section.
3: Coliseum drawing a flag.
2: All right, then. That's 5 for the fans. The bells sound. Drive the ball back. Half the distance to the 3 3/4. It'll be 3rd and 11.5. A lot of math here. A lot of fractions. Bonner in there to block, I would have to think, on 3rd and long. From his own end zone, Damon Williams. Winds and throws, and it is caught at the 20. And they'll stay alive. Lawson catches it at the 20-yard line in front of Chasen Johnson. Well-thrown ball and a first down for the Dogs.
3: Yeah, we've seen it kind of all year. They go to that three-man rush. And that time they're just spying with Jade a little bit, not letting him rush, and then having more guys drop. Just
2: Williams wants to throw on first down from the 20. Pocket breaks down, and he will be sacked. I believe that's Luke Wafel. Wafel got him at the 17-yard line, a loss of three. Got a hand on his jersey and would not let go. And he is a big, strong man. Four sacks. You know, he's been running around all night. We think they're never getting to him, and they got him four times down.
3: There you go. Yeah, we've seen last. You saw it with Minnesota last week. Didn't look like a bunch, but they get him down because he holds the ball too long. And Luke Wafel takes his first sack as a Trojan jumps on and makes him up.
2: Trojans were trying to send some players in defensively, but a little bit too late, so they dance back onto the sideline on second and 12 from their own 17. Williams having trouble hearing. Crowd making some pretty good noise. Hand off to Bonner off the right side. He won't make it back to the 20. Wafel is in there. And also again, Tamir Robinson. Tamir Robinson's having a really nice night. A gain of a couple of yards. It'll be third and nine. Well, they picked up the third and 11 a minute ago. Let's see if the Trojans, that was the first third down pickup of the night. Let's see if the Trojans can keep them at bay here and make them punt. And there's only 2:49 to go. I don't know if you punt here. I really don't.
3: See what kind of pressure they bring this time. Is last time they were trying to spy.
2: Damon Williams being rushed by Alex Graham. Rolls back this way. Throws on the run. That's complete. 25 to the 28-yard line. Short of a first down. Pass caught by Des Roebuck. Remember last year they had Denzel Boston. He was pretty good. Yeah, and now a fourth down call. You can't punt here.
3: No.
2: Even though you're back at your own 27-yard line, can't punt. There's not enough time. 2:17 to go. You've got to get in and score a touchdown. You can't give the ball back up. And so Washington will call timeout because they've got to discuss what they're going to do on fourth down.
3: Yeah, Trojans brought pressure on the last one. Alex Graham came off that blitz right there. Just kind of came. You want to go for that upfield shoulder, and that's where he turned and turned around, and we're able to pick it up in yards, set up a fourth and two. Hey, Trojan fans, at Ralph, you get high quality and low prices, so you never have to compromise your budget. 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
2: 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Modelo locker room report coming up in a couple of minutes. As soon as the game ends, if the Trojans have won, we'll have an interview with one of our players at the game on the field. Then we'll go back up in the locker room for the show. A couple of Trojans will talk to us along with Coach Lincoln Riley. We'll have stats and highlights, and we'll talk to John Jackson, and we'll get ready for a trip to Pennsylvania next week. Fourth and about two. It's a spot for Bonner, but he's not there. Damon Williams, not a great passing quarterback. Pressured, in trouble, has to run, throws on the run, and it is complete. Down to the Trojan 30-yard line, would you believe it, Chris Lawson. What a moment for Damon Williams, who was almost across the line of scrimmage when he threw that ball, and he managed to get rid of it just before that happened. How close was he? Oh, I think he was about 3 yards back. We've gone to the two-minute warning. Washington knocking on the door. They need a touchdown, though. They can't settle for a field goal. 25-21 SC. We'll be back after these messages on the Trojan Football Media Network from Learfield.
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2: Damon Williams of Washington escaping two clutch plays, gets a first down on a long third, on a short fourth, and then he throws a long pass on a busted play. They almost tackled him for a loss, almost got him for a sack, his fifth of the game, and instead he unloads and finds a man open, and now Washington's got the ball first and 10 at the SC 30-yard line. It's not over yet. 2 minutes to go in the game. Trojans lead 25-21. Washington has two times out yet. Trojans have three.
3: Yeah, just a good call on defense. Gary Patterson brought some heat with the nickel off the left side there. You bring some pressure. You get pressure on Damon Williams, make a pass there. But everyone's got to be on the same page. And Christian Pierce right there just gets caught with his eyes in the backfield. And there's a guy in his zone and just kind of lets him go. He's looking in the backfield, and that's kind of inexcusable on his end. He's the safety. No one can get behind you, and he's kind of lost back there. So just a big breakdown right there on defense on a huge moment. And they're lucky that one didn't go for six.
2: 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Trojan defensive players trying to get their crowd to stand up and make a lot of noise. That's with 2 minutes to go. Washington has it on the Trojan 30. Damon Williams steps up in the pocket, wants to run. They've got him and throw him for a loss. Luke Wafel is having a heck of a second half as he throws him for a loss back at the 31. Doesn't go as a sack. It was a direct running play. He was never thinking about passing that ball. He was just trying to run it himself up the middle, and it's second and 11 back at the 31. This is the ball game right here. This is it. Trojans crowd hollering as the clock continues to run. Williams wants to pass on second and 11. Being rushed, chased, gets away for a moment, runs forward, and he gets hit hard, and he is shaken up. He got hit by Bryant for the Trojans and Tamir Robinson and spun around. One of the Trojans is shaken up as well. Jadea Abasiri is looking like he took the worst of that, and Damon Williams is being talked to by the coaches and the trainers on the Washington side. Well, they check on Abasiri. Abasiri's helmet has been removed. He's laying on his back. He's kind of rocking back and forth with some pain, and he is holding his, they're checking his right leg. Knee, I believe, is what they're looking at right now. That would be a horrible loss for the Trojans at this stage of the season. And tell me what you see and how Abasiri might have gotten hurt here, Sean.
3: Yeah, when you get quarterbacks running like that, you get a lot of bodies flying at each other, and Abasiri's going after, and yeah, I think Luke Wafel probably takes him out here as he takes a shot on that, yeah, on that
2: see
3: shin.
2: It bend funny.
3: Yeah, on that shin right there, and then you got guys coming at it, the Trojans coming at Damon Williams, and he takes a shot as he goes head forward there, and he takes a shot. So multiple guys right there. Looks like maybe a shin, knee kind of thing for Jadae, but yeah, a lot of bodies flying around.
2: The result of the play was a gain of five, which will make it third and six for Washington at the Trojan 26. Obviously, four down situation here late in the game with a minute 27 left.
4: Defensive player caused the clock to stop. That's a 10-second runoff option. Washington has declined that, and they get their timeout back.
2: Let's go down to Jordan, spend some time there while they continue to work on Abasiri for the Trojans.
10: They are looking at Jadae's lower right leg, although it looks like they're going to get him up right now. The question I have is Damon Williams. There's supposed to be an independent observer that weighs in on head injuries. Damon Williams got hit in the head and stayed down for longer than usually would, pretty still. This is a situation, obviously, where it's hugely important in the game, and it's a quarterback, and so we've seen sometimes these things get a little bit murky on that call, but that certainly looked to me like in a normal situation where you would take a player out and check to see if he's okay. I have no idea if that's the plan, but that is why they have those people up in the booth.
2: Yeah, he's going back in the huddle right now, so whatever it is, it's not going to happen. Third and six from the 26, minute 27 left. Trojans need to stop him short of the goal line in the next minute 27.
3: Yeah, it's going to be, you got two downs here. They're going to be going for it two times here, so you got to do a good job.

0: job of containing Jamal Williams on his running ability, but also doing your responsibility. If you're supposed to cover somebody, or you're supposed to keep contained, right now is that opportunity.
1: Third and six. Crowd roaring. Amir Robinson, the linebacker, goes out in coverage on the far side with Bonner. Williams to throw, and he does so. Down inside the 25 to the 23, Roebuck makes the catch. Christian Pierce will push him out of bounds there. Stop the clock. That's good for Washington with a minute 22 to go. However, it is fourth down and three. They need to get to the 20. Crowd hollers even more because they know if the Trojans stop them here, they will win the football game. Bonner on the right side of Damon Williams. Motion for Roebuck. Williams rolls, throws on the run, complete down to the 18-yard line. Roebuck makes the catch. First down for the Huskies at the Trojan 18. Let's pause 10 seconds for station identification of the Trojan Football Media Network from Learfield.
2: Hey, this is Lincoln Riley. This is Trojans Football on 710 ESPN, KSPN, Los Angeles. Fight on.
1: First and 10 at the Trojan 18. Williams in an empty backfield. Looking, he's going to run. Up the middle he goes. Gets away down to the 15, down to the 13-yard line. He'll say knee down at the 14. The Trojans call timeout, anticipating that if Washington scores, they better have some time left. Right now, all that is 58 seconds on the clock. So that leaves the Trojans with two stoppages. Washington has one. It's simple. It's simple math. The Trojans have to stop Washington from scoring a touchdown. And if they do, they'll win the game. And if Washington scores a touchdown and leaves SC any time at all, then we'll see what the Trojans can do. Right now, it's going to be a short gain of four, second down and six. For a first down, need to get to the 8-yard line. So let's assume they get the first down. It's first and goal. They got four more plays after that. So you've got as many as seven plays left in the game for Washington.
0: Yeah, you got to imagine they might take a shot as well, too. So you got to be wary for everything if you're here on defense. But quarterback number one is the main guy you need to stop right now.
1: Look out for Roebuck number two and the tight end, Naoni number 85, if in. Here comes three. Williams far to this side. Naoni, the tight end, strong left. Out of the backfield, Bonner makes a catch. Bonner gets spun around at the 15. Ball is loose. I think he was ruled down. Trojans recover it. Timeout is taken by SC. It's going to be third down and about four from the 12-yard line.
3: Timeout, USC.
1: Want to see the play, see where the ball came loose.
0: No, he's down.
1: Yeah, all right. Winfield is in.
0: They've run some trick plays tonight, too, so be wary of any kind of flea flickers. And
1: whatever you got, you're going to run it.
0: Tricky stuff.
1: Now's the time. This is it. 50 seconds, 5-0, third and four, four-down situation. Trojans took a timeout, so they've got one left, and Washington has one left. Down to Jordan Moore, and a tense moment here at the Coliseum.
4: This is good clock management here by Lincoln Riley. I actually think USC's the one that has the clock issues in this game because they're running out of time if Old Washington is able to score. Obviously, UW knows exactly what they need here. It's touchdown or bust for the Huskies. They have plenty of time to do it, though.
1: Somebody for the Trojans needs to step up and make a huge play on a short pass, probably. Because Damon Williams is in the backfield by himself, he'll either run it, but he won't hand it off. Takes the snap, drops the pass, in trouble. Cam Crawford's got him back at the 20-yard line. A huge loss. It's going to be fourth down and about 12. Cam Crawford got in there for the sack on Damon Williams, the fifth that he has suffered tonight. Timeout, 45 seconds left. And the Huskies are down to their last play, at least of this series of downs. If they can get to the seven, they get another set of four. Yep. But they've got 12 yards to go on this fourth down play.
0: Another double A gap blitz right there from Gary Patterson. They choose to block down. They leave Cam Crawford unblocked as he rushes to the quarterback. Does a good job of squaring him up, not losing this time, wrapping him up and bringing him down. Good job by number one there.
1: 10 sacks on his career, the third-year man from Mobile, Alabama. He had six last year. He's got two this season.

0: end zone. No, it's going to be incomplete. And the Trojans are going to hold on and win the ball game. If there are no flags on the field, Washington players walking off the field dejectedly, the Trojan fans cheering, and the SC Trojans have come back to win this game. How do you do?
1: And how about that for defense and in the ball game right there, as the Trojans are able to sit on that route, two guys in the end zone covering up that wide receiver, and the defense wins this one as they cut to Gary Patterson celebrating in the booth as he's excited as the Trojans are able to win on fourth down.
0: SC will take the victory formation. Jaden Maiava waiting for the snap from Tobias Raymond. Takes that snap, takes a knee, clock will run out, don't have to run another play. They'll come off the sideline and shake hands, and the Trojans move to 5-1. And they defeat Washington in a war here tonight, 25-21. Trade the drive home tonight. For the coast, an hour south of the Coliseum, Terranea Resort awaits. California's luxury resort at the edge of the Pacific. 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Down on the field, Jordan Moore with one of our Trojan heroes.
2: I've got Cam Crawford here. Cam, the pass rush wins the game ultimately for USC in the end. What was the challenge tonight trying to track down Demond Williams and keep him in the pocket all night?
3: I mean, the goal is just to keep him from running around and being able to extend plays like how you do once he starts running and get out the pocket. So just studying film and making sure everybody on the same page was just knowing who we got as a quarterback this game.
2: How good does it feel for this defense to finish off this game, to finish off this drive, and get that win, get that stop?
3: Well, it just feels good, man. It's a blessing, man. We came out here, we put in great preparation this week, man. We just came out here, we executed. When things weren't going our way, we just kept fighting and just kept going, and that's what led to this.
2: It felt like right from the start you had your matchup beat, the left tackle all night. It seemed like you were working him. How'd you feel like that matchup was going tonight? Can you feel that momentum as a pass rusher as the game goes on?
3: I mean, it just felt good, man, just knowing what I had going into that game and just watching film, man. That's the biggest thing, just watching film. My guys, man, and just knowing what we got to do going into this next game.
2: You're a leader of this team. You guys get a big win. Where do you go from here? What are the areas you guys need to grow?
3: I mean, we just need to still continue to get tighter and keep going as a team together.
2: All right, go do it. Go enjoy and celebrate with your team. Big finish there by Cam Crawford in that pass rush. That was the key, guys. He and Wafel finally able to hold Demond Williams in that pocket and get him down.
0: Five sacks for the boys tonight on Demond Williams, who had a very nice game but couldn't quite finish it off at the end. Went for the touchdown. It was too long, and the Trojans hold on to win. 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The USC Trojans 25, the Washington Huskies 21. 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
1: Well, we remind you now to stay tuned for the Modelo Locker Room Report, the show that takes you into the Trojan locker room for interviews with our players of the game. We'll hear from head coach Lincoln Riley. We'll have the stats, the highlights. We'll talk to John Jackson. We'll preview next week's game in Pennsylvania on the whiteout night against the Penn State Nittany Lions. Trojans win this one. It was fun. It was gritty. It was goofy. But SC holds on to win the game by a final of 25-21. Then stay tuned for the Modelo Locker Room Report coming up next on the Trojan Football Media Network from Learfield.
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0: That's the final whistle. It's time to break down the Trojans' performance, the outcome, and next opponent for USC.
2: This is the Locker Room Report, brought to you by Modelo, the fighting spirit of the USC Trojans.
0: USC Credit Union, the official credit union of USC Athletics.
2: And by Terranea, a luxury resort like no other.
0: This is the Modelo Locker Room Report.
1: Trojans snap a three-game losing streak to Washington, lead the series 53-32, and have beaten Washington here for the first time since 2011. Do you know the Trojans have scored in every quarter this year except the first quarter last week?
9: That's a school record.
1: No, that's
9: that's the wrong
1: quarter
9: one.
1: Score. No, here's the that
9: you're setting me up for a slam dunk.
1: With 363 games in a row. That's a school record.
9: Okay.
1: There you go. Trojan band and the alumni band on homecoming Saturday. Putting together their post-game concert across the way. Good crowd. About 50,000 were here tonight, I believe, as USC holds on to win 25-21. Sean Cody, Pete Arbogast, Jordan Moore down in the locker room, the Modelo Locker Room Report, and we'll be with him shortly for interviews with our players of the game and head coach Lincoln Riley. Sometimes you just never know. You just never know when you come to the ballpark what kind of game. You're going to get a finesse game. It's going to be 41-40. This one, we should have guessed it was going to be a defensive battle because Washington has some

0: great defensive numbers. And it turned out to be a gritty, mucky, sort of weird game, and you had to get a little lucky to win the football game.
1: Yeah, to me, the Trojans could have took probably a bigger lead in that first half. It looked like they were the more dominant team in that first half running the ball. Just a couple mistakes here and there really, I think, caused them from being up big in the first half. But still, I think Washington in that second half, the defense tightened down a little bit on the Trojans. You saw that third down percentage go way down in the second half. It was a grinder in the second half for the Trojans. That's what that game kind of turned into. Trojans able, credit to them, they found a way. They're down 21-10 there in the third quarter. The Boo Birds were out. They're able to turn that thing around, a big play by Jakeem Stewart getting that ball to the end zone and making a big play, and I'm sure Jordan's got somebody down there for
0: us. No, I was pointing to Jakeem Stewart because he's up on the ladder leading. He was leading the band in conquest there, and he got hurt at the end of the game, so we don't know how badly, but there he is leading the band.
1: There he is. That's what you get to do when you take one into the end zone and you get a big momentum swinging play for the Trojans. You get to lead the band, and that's what number four got to do tonight, as that was probably the biggest play of the game.
0: You win by four, and you get two field goals from Caden Chittenden. I mean, that's the difference in the ball game, too. You got to, in a game like this, I know coaches, when you think it's going to be a close game, you think it might be a one-score game, that kind of thing, you try to get points every time you get close.
1: Yeah, and that you saw with the two-point conversions, you know, where you're kind of behind there. You get two-point conversions, missed opportunities there for some points for the Trojans, but they've found a way to get those field goals and Chittenden putting them through the goalposts.
0: We will be at Husky Stadium next year. That is one of the most beautiful, picturesque, maybe the most beautiful and picturesque stadium in all of the United States. Yeah, it is very loud. You're right. But they do the sailgating, and they come right up on the lake and all that. It's just a great place to watch a football game. And if you've never been, you should. That's a bucket list thing for a college football fan, for an SC football fan. Go and watch the Trojans and the Huskies next year in Seattle. I think you'll have a great time.
1: And it's probably be a little cooler than it was.
0: Oh, there. Boy. Yeah, that's for sure. Damond Williams, who was maybe going to go to LSU and then came back and ended up at Washington, as it turns out. He's only a third-year guy, so he should be back next year, whereas the Trojans will have a new signal caller. Don't know who it's going to be, whether Jonas Williams or somebody from the portal, but Jaden Maiava has exhausted his eligibility here at USC. When we come back, we're going to take a look at the statistics for tonight's game. I want to remind you that some of this post-game show brought to you by Lazy Dog Restaurant at LA Live. 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All right, we'll come back, take a look at the stats, and chat more amongst ourselves as the Trojans hold on to beat Washington in a thriller at the Coliseum. Came right down to the last play. 25-21 Trojans. Back after these messages on the Trojan Media Network from Learfield.
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0: 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Feeling great starts with a great shave, and Great shave starts with Barbasol's thick and rich moisturizing lather. Start your day off right with Barbasol. All right. The stats, they're not quite what you might think they are. The Trojans got more first downs, 21-15. They both rushed the ball roughly 35 times. SC, it looked like SC had a great running game, and they only had one more yard on the ground than Washington, 115 yards, but they were tough, grunty yards.
1: Yeah, especially in that first half. I thought King Miller did a good job of just picking up the yards that were required, and it wasn't a pretty running game by any means. In the second half, I thought Washington's defense tightened up a little bit on USC. You saw less lanes to run in that second half, and I think the Huskies had a good response to that run game from the first half.
0: The passing yardage for USC, 245, and for Washington, 203. Total offense, 69 plays for the Trojans, 360 in yardage, 5.22 per play. Anytime you get 5+, you're probably going to be doing okay. Well, Washington got 5.32 per play, 60 plays, 319 yards. And again, if you hold a team down around 300 yards in a game, probably going to be doing pretty good.
1: Yeah.
0: And they held them to 21 points. They held SC to 25. So the Trojans' offense has been 27-25 the last couple of weeks. That's a bit of a concern.
1: Yeah, I got to work on that offense. I think Lincoln would like to score more points on that. But I thought to the defense last week was really rough on those third and long plays today. And third and fourth down today, 4 of 16. That's 25%. That's winning football. That's going to get you off the ball. That's going to get your team the ball. So a much better job today by the Trojans' defense getting off on third and fourth down.
0: Third down, Washington at one point was 0 for 8. They ended up 1 for 12. Fourth down, they went 3 for 4. That was pretty good.
1: But the fourth is the one.
0: The last one was the one. And we're going to hear that in a second. But first, let's listen to our best play of the game.
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6: 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Play of the game.
0: Motion away. DeMond wants to throw. Looking. Pressured, rolls, buying time, fakes, gets hit, ball is loose, picked up by the Trojan, Jakeem Stewart, returning to the 30, down to the 20, he is hit from behind and tackled into the end zone for a touchdown, USC, and the Trojans have the lead. How do you do? Listen to this Coliseum crowd. Well, that was fun. It wasn't the end of the game. Any play, look, in a 25-21 game, any play you score is going to be a big, big play. But actually, at the end of the game, Washington had moved the ball all the way down the field. They had a couple of miracle plays. They got down inside the 15-yard line. They had a chance on fourth down. They threw a pass in the end zone on the last play of the game, and here's what happened. DeMond Williams looking in the end zone, waiting, throwing for the end zone. No, it's going to be incomplete, and the Trojans are going to hold on and win the ball game. If there are no flags on the field, Washington players walking off the field dejectedly, the Trojan fans cheering, and the SC Trojans have come back to win this game. How do you do? Well, 158 yards in penalties between the two teams. You can understand why I was looking for a flag.
1: Hey, you felt a little scarred on the end of that one, Pete, looking for the flag.
0: Individual statistics. We'll check Washington first. Williams, who is a 69% passer, was held to 58% tonight. That's pretty good. And I thought the Trojan secondary, in many cases, not all, but many, it's hard to guard guys, let's be honest. But in many cases, like Oregon last week against SC, I thought there were guys that are all over the Washington receivers, not giving them a chance, especially early.
1: Yeah, a lot tighter coverage it felt like tonight. Guys getting close to guys. Last week it felt like a lot more guys were running wide open in the secondary. This week you can see the message was, hey, we're going to bring some pressure. What you have to do is get up on your guy and cover him for a little longer.
0: 198 yards, a touchdown, and was sacked 5 times. Receiving-wise, 5 catches for Lawson and Roebuck. 82 yards for Lawson, including that long 43-yarder on the broken play where he just fling it up there and hope that somebody caught it, and they did. Rushing, I like Bonner. For a first-year guy, a local kid from Valencia, 89 yards, 19 carries, average 5 yards a pop. He's a good, grunty running back. A big kid now, 6'1", 105.
1: Yeah, kind of one of those runners where it takes the game to kind of get going because he's going to punch, and it eventually kind of wears you down. It seemed like the Trojan defense didn't really want to, at the end of the game, in that running game, didn't really want to stick it in there because he was a physical runner.
0: Keep in mind, not only is he big, but as I mentioned, he's a state finalist in the 100-meter dash. So he's big and quick.
1: Yep.
0: And that'll do pretty well there. All right, Jaden Maiava, your estimation of his efforts tonight, 21 of 34. 62%, 245. I think the book is out on him. You put some pressure on him, make him throw from funny positions, he's not going to be quite as good.
1: Yeah, I think that was, you know, the most telling throw was that interception off his back foot. And that's on film. You don't want to put those kind of plays on film because defenses will know, hey, we attack this guy, he's going to throw off his back foot. He'll throw us one. A little just not as sharp tonight, I thought. Some throws with Tanook, him and Tanook kind of on the wrong page. And never really got it with got it going with KDW. I thought a little off today.
0: Nine players again this week caught passes for USC. Tanook Hines was the leader in catches with five. Zacharias Williams was the leader in yardage with 78, including a 40-yarder. And I really want to single out Carson Tabarachi, only two catches for 33 yards, but there was a 29-yarder there in crunch time that he pulled down on the sideline, and especially losing Mark Bowman for however long it is. I mean, it's up to these other guys that are tight ends to make some catches, and he had a great play.
1: Yeah, he went up there high for his guy. That was kind of a jump ball situation. Jaden threw one up for him, trusting his guy, and he showed why he had that trust in it, because Carson came down with a big one.
0: King Miller, 18 carries, 83 yards, make it 81 net. A long of 35 was the longest run for the Trojans this year. It happened early in the game. Wayman Jordan, 11 carries for 36 when they needed 2 yards. Like third and one, third and two, they gave it to Waymo, and Waymo did the job up the middle. He got just what he needed and kept the drives alive.
1: Yeah, I thought some of those third down and one, third down and short situations tonight for the Trojans were wins because the big guys up front got some movement, especially when the defense knows you're going to run the ball. That's when you got to be able to run and get those 1-2 yards.
0: Not great when your safety leads the team in tackles with 9. Tamir Robinson, I think, had his best game of his career here at USC, and he played well last year. 1 tackle for loss for 5 yards, 6 tackles on the game. 2 tackles for loss for Wafel, 1 for Alex Graham, 1 for Crawford, 1 for Newby. There were a lot of big plays there. Sacks for Crawford, Graham, Robinson, Newby, and Wafel. 5 sacks, all for losses on the play. Those were huge. And might we mention, I think we should, Lachlan Kerrigan for SC and Hunter Green for Washington. The punting tonight, we made fun of it, but the punting was really spectacular.
1: Yeah, a lot of pin teams in this one as the punters did a good job. But let me get a tip of the cap to the pass rush tonight. We've kind of been all over them all year about where are the sacks, where's this pressure. And tonight, the message was passed from Gary Patterson that we're going to get after it tonight. We're going to try to get the quarterback, and they did a good job in corralling him and bringing him down 5 times.
0: Beginning of the game, we were laughing because it was like touch football. And they were getting him, yeah. But they weren't getting him.
1: Yeah, yeah.
0: And then finally, in the second half, they find a way to go there. Maybe he gets a little tired from running around, but Wafel and Crawford and the rest of the guys. 5 sacks is 5 sacks. That's a lot.
1: That's a good night. Good night to pass rush.
0: When we come back, perhaps, we will be going down to the Trojan locker room. The Modelo locker room report will continue as the Trojans hold on to beat Washington 25-21. Back after these messages on the Trojan Football Media Network from Learfield.
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0: Welcome back to the Modelo Locker Room Report. Pete Arbogast and Sean Cody. As the Trojans move their record to 5-1, Washington will fall to 3-2.

0: 0-2 in conference play. And the Trojans move forward with a conference record of 2-1 to play Penn State next week. And then 2 weeks after that, it'll be the Wisconsin Badgers in Madison and back home. We won't be back here until basically a month from now when the Ohio State Buckeyes come to call. And they travel well, as I recall. They'll bring a bunch of fans. I hope they bring their whole band and we could see Script Ohio and all that. That'd be kind of fun. So that'll be something. If the Trojans could pull off these two road wins, which is easier said than done, Sean, and get Ohio State here, the Trojans would be 7-1. Ohio State's just their Ohio State, and we could be in for some fun on Halloween Day.
1: Yeah, a lot of fun games coming up, but the funnest one is the next one, so let's get it going. Got to take this show on the road.
0: Let's go down to the locker room. Modelo locker room report it is, and Jordan Moore has one of the Trojan players with us.
2: I've got Tanook Hines. Tanook, I've seen the replays, but I still don't understand how you caught that touchdown. Can you explain to me how you caught the touchdown? It looked like a weird one.
3: I seen a ball in the air, and like it just ended up in my hands. I guess the Lord took over that, yeah.
2: Did he touch it, or did you catch it clean straight away?
3: Nah, he definitely touched it. It was like a little wobble into the hands, and I just grabbed it. Once I found out it was in my hands, I just go ahead and snatch it away.
2: What's your season been like so far? It sounded like, you know, you were a little bit banged up during camp, and so that probably makes it hard to sort of catch a rhythm into the season. And it felt like tonight, for the first time, maybe we saw you as a real focal point on the outside. What's this whole process been like for you to get to this moment?
3: I've definitely been banged up. So, like, just coming back and, like, stacking day by day by day, like, not looking at the mess-ups, just looking at the things I can work on, basically. Having that positive mindset, trusting the Coach Riley and Coach Simmons and all my, like, dumb love for all of them, including my brothers. Like, so, like, them just, like, being on me every single day just made me elevate my game. And, like, tonight, back to it, for real.
2: Guys, go ahead for Tanook.
1: Tanook, congratulations. Sean Cody in the booth here tonight. There was a moment in this game tonight where the game was in a bad spot. It's 21-10 Washington, and the boo birds were coming out a little bit. What was that sparked you guys in the offense to say, hey, let's get this thing going, get this thing going in the right direction?
3: So we came into the locker room, and, like, we knew off-rip we was not playing to our full potential. And we still didn't play to our full potential. But, like, coming back out there, we was, like, scoreboard 0-0. So we were just focusing on good play, bad play, next play. Shout out to Coach Shue. We were just thinking that the whole time. And, like, just keep going no matter what.
1: After a tough loss last week, you know, I'm sure you guys are hearing a lot of noise, but you're able to insulate in that bubble and just come out and get a win tonight. How important is this win tonight for this team? And, you know, what's the message kind of in the locker room?
3: The win for this team, fantastic, honestly. Like love to see my brother smiling and coaches and family, everybody just smiling. So, like, it definitely, like, bring our spirits up from last week. And now we're just going to keep on stacking days. And now we on to the next opponent.
0: Tanook, Pete Arbogast upstairs. We've talked before. A couple of things for you. I'm interested because Jaden Maiava had favorite receivers last year, obviously, in Mekhi Lemon, the Biletnikoff winner, and Jacoby Lane. Doesn't have that now. He's got a bunch of guys like you who are really good receivers. There's a bunch. I've 9 receivers caught passes tonight, 9 different guys, 9 last week, 9 the week before that. Is there any chatter about from Jaden, from any of you guys? Hey, there's no favorite receiver. Everybody's going to get some time. Everybody's going to catch a pass tonight.
3: So, like, we're not worried about no favorite for real. Like, how we look at it as a whole receiver group, we just, like, if your number called up, make the play. And, like, whoever in the game, we're going to support and cheer the same way, like, if we was in the game. So, like, yeah.
0: It's kind of the way teammates are supposed to be.
3: Yes, sir.
0: I know. I don't want to put you on the spot here. Don't say anything if you can't. But do you have any injury update on two of your fellow wide receivers, Corey Sims, Trent Mosley? When might we see these guys back?
3: That's a great question for Coach Riley.
0: Gotcha. Yeah, I know how that works. thank you for stopping by with us. Congratulations. Good one. We'll see you on the plane on Thursday, and let's get at them at Penn State.
3: Yes, sir. Thank you.
0: All right. That's Tanook Hines, who Sean, we mentioned a couple of times this year, came into this season, he looked like the guy. based on what he did at the end of last year, he was the third guy behind those other two that I mentioned, and he came in as the guy. But as Jordan mentioned, a little banged up, and his numbers aren't that great. But here he had a pretty good game tonight.
1: Yeah, I think we're all concerned going into the season. We thought, you know, Tanuk was going to be the guy, and then you hear he's kind of banged up and hasn't really, you know, feeling like himself in that first part of the year, and now it feels like he's getting it going. Him and Jaden look like they're figuring whatever they had to figure out. Now they're on the same page, and just add him to the list, hopefully, of weapons that Jaden has at his disposal.
0: John Jackson is back in our studios in Los Angeles. The ESPN LA studios, our flagship station. And I'd like to bring him in here, and we'll get some initial comments from him. So, JJ, your thoughts about how the second half went and what kind of football game you saw. JJ, are you there?
4: Yeah, can you hear me now?
0: There you are. I can hear you now. Go. Yeah, how'd you feel about this thing?
4: I'll be honest with you, Pete. I'm frustrated. And the reason I'm frustrated for what a saying that Gary Sheffield said one time, I won't take his quote. He said that the Dodgers had, when he was on the Dodgers, they had potential. And the reason I think that I got frustrated this week listening to everybody talk about this USC team and potential. Gary Sheffield said potential. When you have potential and your name in the same sentence, that means you're not quite getting it done.
0: I used to hear that from my girlfriend's parents a long time ago.
4: Right, Pete.
0: Listen, we got another guest in the locker room, so hang on. And feel free to ask a couple of questions when your time comes after Sean here. Back down to the locker room. Jordan's got another guest on the Modelo Locker Room Report. Hang on, we got to get your microphone turned up. Still can't hear you.
2: Can you guys hear me?
0: Now we can.
2: All right. I've got Luke Wafel here. Luke, I talked to Cam on the field. It really felt like the pass rush finished this game. How fulfilling was that for you guys as a group to be able to get that done there late, and finish off the game for the team?
5: It's just great. It's been a long time coming. You know, we're feeling the heat in the D-line room, and we rushed as a unit. We trusted one another, and we're getting home.
2: Yeah, explain that concept to everybody, because particularly when you have a little quarterback like that, a mobile quarterback like that, it's not just beat the guy in front of you and go tackle the guy, right? I mean, it really is. It has to be a group, and it feels like you guys figured that out as the game went along.
5: Yeah, every week I feel like we're developing more and more, trusting one another. And, rush lanes, rush integrity, especially with an elusive quarterback like that, was very important, and we stepped up and got the job done.
2: Sean, go ahead for Luke.
1: Luke, congratulations, man, on the big win, but not just the big win. First sack of your career to Trojans in the Coliseum. How awesome is that to get that one under your belt?
5: Unbelievable. It was electric. Long time coming. It was really just a relief after the sack. But, we're going to have to build on it as a D-line and keep that swagger going. Keep on flying around.
1: Luke, we saw Gary Patterson up in the box tonight. A little change from what he's been doing. And obviously, you know, struggles last week on third down. But tonight you guys come up huge. How big of emphasis was third and fourth down this week as you guys were able as a defense to get off the field? They were only 1 of 12 on third down.
5: Yeah, it was a huge emphasis. Just being able to get home on those money downs. And the DBs did a phenomenal job in the linebackers with pass coverage. Allowing us to get home, and then obviously they're breaking up passes. So as a defense, it's super important to convert those money downs that we did. So,
0: yeah. JJ, you want to come in and ask Luke a couple questions?
4: Luke, it's JJ. I'm in the studio. I want to ask you, how many pass rush moves do you have? And how do you know when and where to use them?
5: I would say when you're thinking during your pass rush, you're going to lose. So whatever you practiced in practice, you let the instincts take over. You kind of just let instincts take over, and hopefully it works.
0: Pete Arbogast upstairs. Luke, congratulations. Big game for the whole team. As a member of this number one recruiting class that's come in, do you guys kind of stick together a little bit, and are you proud of that, hey, we were the number one recruiting class? I know a lot of these guys that were on that recruiting class and that list haven't even played yet. They're going to start playing next year probably, or maybe later this season. I don't know. But are you guys proud of that moniker as being the number one guys coming in?
5: Yeah, 100%. It means a lot just to have the freshman class all bonded together. We know at the end of the day, stars don't really mean anything in college. But, we just have a great bond, and we're excited to see what's happening now and in the future. So, yeah.
0: Well, I was going to ask you about the future because we're only supposed to think about next week and going to Penn State and all that. I know. But do you lay in bed at night sometimes and open your eyes and go, I wonder what it's going to be like here in 3 years?
5: You can't help to be excited, but obviously we got eyes on next week. But you can't help to be excited.
0: I understand completely. Don't talk about anything besides next week. That's fine. Luke, thanks for stopping by with us, and we'll see you next week when you get to go to Pennsylvania. That's not too far from where you are.
5: Oh, no. Yes, sir.
0: All right. When we go back down, Jordan will have the head coach, Lincoln Riley. They've taken our TV monitor away, so we don't know how long that press conference is going. Where? Oh, it's up there. Oh, I was looking down here because I never look up. They're still going on right now, and so when we come back, we'll take a break now. Yes? Yeah, we're going to take a break, and then John Jackson will join Sean and I, and we'll talk a little bit about what we saw here tonight before Coach Riley joins us and we turn the lights out for the ball game tonight. So we'll be back after these messages. Trojans win it 25-21 over Washington. Back after these messages on the Trojan Football Media Network from Learfield.
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0: Pete Arbogast, Sean Cody, and John Jackson in our studios in L.A. on ESPN L.A., our flagship station here. Trojans beating Washington here at the Coliseum on homecoming Saturday, 25-21. And, J.G., I made this point to Sean that sometimes you just don't know what you're going to get when you come out to the yard, any sport, really. And this one was a different kind of ball game than we have seen all year long. This was gritty. This was tough. Yards were hard to come by. The passes were hard to get off. It was a difficult football game. You've been, you know, I know you like to light it up and catch 10 passes for 200 yards. I know. But this was not that kind of game. Have you been in a couple of those during your career?
4: I played in some games, Pete, where it's just frustrating that you're not playing up to your potential. Again, potential comes in. But they're going to have to look for the bright spots of this and build upon that. Our third down defense, 1 for 12 on third down. The defense held them to 1 for 12 on third down. That's a positive note. But of course, you have to throw in the amount of penalties USC had, 9 penalties, 84 yards. shot themselves.
0: All right, JJ, let's hear from the coach and find out what he thinks, and we'll come back and talk a little bit more with you, and you can ask some coaches questions as well here. Back down to the locker room, Jordan Moore and the Modelo locker room report.
2: Yeah, I'll start with that third down stat that JJ was reading, because we were sitting in this chair a week ago talking about third down and how that was the difference in the game, and a week later, coach, I believe JJ said we held them to 1-for-12 on third down. What a difference a week makes on the money downs. How big of a difference, obviously, was that in the game?
10: I mean, it was everything. I mean, we were just awesome defensively on third down. I mean, really pretty darn good all night, you know, and that's a challenging group. We knew they would come back and he'll be ready to go after they had a tough loss last week as well. And, you know, the quarterback's so dynamic that he changes the way that the game's played. And Coach Fish does a good job putting him in position. So, no, we did just to play the way we did the majority of the night defensively. The pressure that we got, and then, you know, just making so many of the key stops time and time again was pretty cool.
2: Offensively, it felt, particularly in that first half, like you were running the ball really well, that you were getting what you want. It just was one of those nights where you just kind of bemoan the penalties and just sort of some of the self-inflicted stuff.
10: The penalties just killed us. I mean, they were – it's not just the penalties and yardage. If you look at the stat book, yes, I don't even know how many there were. It felt like a million to me. But it wasn't just that. It was, like, what happened on those plays. Like, took us from a 4th-and-1 – you know, to a 4th, and now we got to punt it. I mean, it by itself ended like literally 4 drives, and I mean, took a touchdown off the board. I mean, like, it was just not very good. So, you know, it's hard to, you can go move the ball all you want. We did some pretty good things there, but then, you know, if you shoot yourself in the foot, then you're not going to get paid off, and that's what happened. You get into halftime, you feel like you're kind of dominating the football game, but then you look at the score and you're like, man, what is going on here? So we knew we were playing good in some ways, but man, we got to be way better on the penalties, obviously, and we got to do a better job coaching it. The guys got to do a better job of that when we're out there.
2: Guys, go ahead for coach.
1: Coach Sean Cody in the booth. Congrats on the big homecoming win, coach. I thought one of the moments of this game and maybe of this season is you guys are down 21-0. You know, people
10: not 21-0
1: or 21-10. Excuse me, 21-10, and the place is kind of, you know, it's feeling nervous in here. And then your team flips the switch on. You get a big score on offense. You get a big, you know, defensive play. What was that moment like when you were feeling that pressure, but you guys were able to turn that into a positive?
10: Well, we needed that sequence. You know, we needed a sequence where we did some things like kind of together back to back. You know, we've talked about that here in some of the weeks, right? That's what really good teams do. And so I'm you know, excited that we were able to string some of that together, make some big plays when we needed it the most, and that it came from really all sides. I mean, defense obviously had some big plays. Offense was able to get a score there. You know, Lachlan was unbelievable tonight. Chip was great. So there was some just some big-time plays by all three sides, and that's what you need in games like this, especially when you don't quite have your A game like we did tonight.
1: Coach, you know, I thought it was interesting packaging on those third down plays. Elijah Newby found a kind of a role in that third down, ends up making a huge play for you, getting that sack, caused fumble, and the big fella gets in the end zone. How big was he tonight, and how important was that package maybe on third down for a lot of those stops tonight?
10: Nah, it was huge, man. It was huge. It was big-time plays by those guys, you know, and like I got told the media here just a minute ago, that rushing that guy is tough because if you don't do it enough, he can just sit back there. But if you do it too much and get undisciplined, it can open up, you know, all types of lanes and stuff, and his athleticism takes over. So I thought the coaches did a really good job with the plan. You know, guys executed it, trusted it. You know, we rushed him hard when we needed to. We mixed in some different looks to try to contain him and did a really nice job.
0: JJ, go ahead for coach.
4: Hey, coach, it's JJ in the studio. I want to, hey, first of all, commend you and your coaching staff, because the sky was falling in. I mean, everything was falling in a week ago. You guys were able to, what were the key elements that, from a coaching staff perspective, that you guys keyed in on to get your team in a better mindset so they could go out there and perform today?
10: Yeah, we just needed to emotionally be ready, you know, to work through the week. We needed to get past last week and not let it beat us twice. I mean, we're disappointed we didn't win the game last week, but, like, you got to move on. Like, the world don't wait for you to get over it. Like, you got to get over it as a team and as a staff and go. And I thought the staff and players did a nice job turning the page, you know, getting their focus to this. And, yeah, listen, it's easy after a game like last week and you come out a little flat, or you know, you're not maybe playing it the way you think you can and don't have some momentum. You got to dig down deep, right? But that's what really good teams do. And you know, for the like kind of toughness and character and culture of this program, I thought got showed off a lot tonight. And if we don't have that, we don't win.
0: Coach, do you always prepare for a dogfight and then react accordingly if the game gets out of hand? Do you always look for a close game?
10: Yeah, I mean, I think it's obviously, you know, all possibilities are there. We'll take some blowouts too, trust me. But I enjoy games like this. Always have. Like if, you know, I love it when we play unbelievable on all sides and go, you know, kick somebody's ass. But honestly, games like this, this is why you do it. And you got to love this. I've always loved close games. I've always liked games where you got to rise up and go play and coach your best in those key moments. And it was cool to see our team rise up tonight.
0: I'm not going to ask you a question. I'm going to tell you what I wrote down to ask because you'll laugh because you just answered.

0: answered it already. I said, now that you have taken a breath, are you able to smile and laugh about how gritty this thing, the twists and turns of a college football game, was this fun for you? And you just answered that. I love that.
1: 100%.
0: Thank 100%. You. We'll see it. You know, hey, the whiteout. You ever been there?
1: Never. No, looking forward to it.
0: Me
1: I know
0: too.
1: A heck of a place.
0: Going to be fun out there in Penn State. We'll look forward to seeing you and get ready for a big game this week in Pennsylvania.
1: Can't wait. Thanks, guys.
0: Thanks, Coach. Thanks to Coach Riley for joining us on the Modelo Locker Room Report. We'll go down one more time and round the horn to Jordan Moore. Just a fun game to call. It was a little frustrating, but, you know, that's the way it goes sometimes. And at the end, there it was. Trojans win 25-21.
2: Yeah, I thought Coach said it well, right? I mean, it was a game that I felt like in a lot of ways they controlled. When you look at the typical stats that we would look at, like the yards per play or the time of possession or things that you look at for dominance, but there were just a lot of mistakes, and it got a little ugly, and they got in a real hole, and it was pretty dark in that stadium. And they pulled themselves out of it, and they kept their season going, and they got momentum back on their side, and now we'll see what they can do with it. But you can't do anything unless you just get across the finish line and win the game and keep it moving and hope to play better next week. And it's going to take that going forward, because now you're going to start hitting some real road games. And we played 5 out of 6 at home here, so now we need to take this show on the road and see if they can get it done there.
0: Thanks for the work. Great job tonight.
2: Thanks so much.
0: Sean, let's go with you.
3: Yeah, team got the win on homecoming night. Always a good thing. I hope we saw the bottom there. I think the bottom of the season, hopefully, was that long run and poor effort on defense to get the guy out of bounds. I think, you know, you felt the energy in that place kind of bottoming out that moment. That's why I think this is such an impressive win. To after that moment, when you have that, then you have this team kind of come to life. It could have went the other way. This team could have laid down and said, well, maybe it's not our year. But I think this team bounced back and showed some fight, real fight there on offense, on defense, making a play and getting it done. So, a moment there, I think, that could really be a turning point maybe in this Trojan season.
0: JJ, final comment from you? He's gone. All right. I'll go with this. I went back and looked at my keys to the game from the beginning of the game.
3: Uh-huh. Did we get any right?
0: Better, tighter defense on the receivers.
3: It's good. Win.
0: Must put more pressure and get to Damon Williams.
3: Win.
0: At the same token, must give Maiyafa more time, have less pressure on him. Meh. It's not great. And win the turnover margin, have a big turnover. Boy, we sure had that.
3: That was a big one.
0: All right. You've never been to Penn State, have you?
3: I have never been.
0: Oh, you're going to love this. It's such a nice college town. The people are among the best fans in the country. They're nice. They love you. They want to beat you. But they're friendly with you, and they'll invite you into their tailgates before and after the game, all that stuff. It's a great group of fans, and there are going to be 115,000 of them there.
3: Can't wait to see them.
0: They're all going to be dressed in white except the SC fans.
3: And it looks like a game that the Trojans can get, so can't wait to get up there.
0: Boy, tougher on the road. It always has been. Thank you, Sean. We'll have a good week this week. I'll see you on the plane.
3: Let's do it.
0: Our next broadcast is next Saturday, October the 10th, when the Trojans take on those Penn State Nittany Lions. Whiteout game at night in Happy Valley there. Kickoff is at 4:30 L.A. time. That's 7:30 there. And our broadcast will begin at 2:30 with the Trojan Tailgate Show, and then 4 o'clock with Countdown to Kickoff on the USC Trojans Media Network by Learfield. 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
0: Here's Wayne Guymon. Now for Sean Cody, Jordan Moore, and John Jackson. This is Pete Arbogast, the voice of the Trojans, reminding you the final score once again. 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
2: Oh, what's good, everybody? Happy homecoming. USC beats Washington at the Coliseum tonight, 25-21. The final score, Trojans survive tonight against the Washington Huskies at the Coliseum for homecoming. We welcome you into Trojans Wrap-Up. The Biletnikoff Award winner, Marquise Lee, is sitting across from me. I'm Jason Schwartz. So happy to have you with us on ESPN LA 710, SiriusXM. For those of you watching on the YouTube stream, excited to listen to your opinions. 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Get in the queue. We've got a few people waiting on the line already to get this show going. So without further ado, I welcome in my co-host, Marquise Lee. Marquise, that was interesting. What's your initial take after USC's four-point win over Washington?
3: I mean, I'm happy we got the win. I mean, if I want this, we got the win. I didn't like how it went. I feel like, Jay, we should be able to start the game a lot faster than what we started. And honestly, no disrespect to Washington, though, I feel like the game should have been a lot better of a turnout than what it was rather than...
2: I don't think Washington's very good.
3: Man, at all. I don't want to be that disrespectful, you probably said, but like at all. There's no way it should be 21-25, but...
2: Yeah, it didn't take a lot to turn you right there.
3: I'm not going to lie. I'll try to be modest. You know what I'm saying? I'll try to be modest, but it really doesn't make any sense that we got to come out and fight this game and be in this battle 21-25 with this type team, in all honesty. I feel like we should have came out, dominated, and did the things that we should have done, man. I think after the week last week, I am excited that we actually got the win so we can focus on actually a win rather than a loss. But I didn't like the things that I seen out there today.
2: Yeah. I think it's going to be an interesting night for the, you know, we got the W crowd. We talked about that at the end of the show last week, right? Where, you know, in times when we've seen USC win in an uglier than ideal fashion, you know, people talk about, hey, well, we got the W, we got the win, right? But as we talked about at the end of the show last week, like, wins are wins. Yes, you add one in the win column, but wins are also judged at the end of the season. But I thought tonight, for me, what this game at least did, USC just, it kept the hopes alive for a turnaround. It's what it's going to take, right? It's going to take a turnaround moving into the second half of the season. The product we saw tonight from USC, USC's a very talented team. I don't know how good of a team they are, and we saw that tonight. But they survived. They're 5-1 moving into the second half of the season, a very difficult schedule. But by getting the win tonight, they keep the hopes alive that if things turn around, if they start playing better football, if things come together like they expected to themselves, at least tonight kept our hopes alive that, you know, by the time the season's over, if the team starts trending in a better direction, we could be ultimately where we want to be and where the team thought they were going to be at the start of the season.
3: I agree with you on that. As far as this win being important and make sure we get it out the way, and honestly, it can boost us up for, you know what I'm saying, going into the next couple of weeks to actually get the wins. I do agree with you with that, Jace, as far as, like, just happy that we actually got the win. It did some things great. As far as moving forward and things like that, like, this is what we needed to move forward. But I just, like, the dynamic of the team and how we played. I just feel like every time I think about just opponents that's a lot better than the opponents that we playing and having problems with, it's just going to be difficult for us. You know what I'm saying? Like, we got Wisconsin. We got Penn State. We got Ohio State. You still got UCLA who's playing well. Indiana who's playing well. You know what I'm saying? Like, it's not an easy schedule at all. But we have to see better play in these type games in order to have faith for those games that's actually coming.
2: Yeah, I thought towards the end of the game, and I was texting with a few friends who went to USC and are big USC fans, you know, I felt like the result of the game, obviously you want to finish with a win, but regardless of what happened, it was kind of a toss-up, like 50-50. We could win the game, lose the game. Regardless, the takeaway is the same, right? Is that this team, that first half, you just can't have it. I mean, you're putting yourself in this hole, and it's so many self-inflicted wounds. And then to come out in the second half, and you got that play, right? I mean the play that Washington scores down the sideline there.
3: Nobody wants to make a tackle.
2: I mean four or five guys, right? Just kind of slowing up, letting an opposing player just kind of tiptoe down the sideline all the way for the touchdown. You find yourself down 11. And again, I don't think Washington is that good of a football team. And it took some fluke plays like that for them to really put themselves in a position to win. But yeah, like I said, I think win or lose, happy to be on the winning side. But the takeaway is kind of the same, that there's a lot that needs to get better here still. Sure. And you know, it can work against Washington when you're at home. Which, by the way, I didn't realize how hard wins against Washington have been to come by. You know, the last time, you know who's on the field last time USC beat Washington at the Coliseum?
3: Who?
2: You know who's on the field? You.
3: Really?
2: You were on the field.
3: I didn't even know that.
2: 2011 was the last win at the Coliseum against Washington.
3: I know that we went out there and we actually took I think we lost to them when we went out there. Playing Washington is difficult.
2: Yeah.
3: It's difficult. I'm not going to lie. Playing anybody.
2: Sure, of course.
3: As far as playing SC is difficult. And that's what you're seeing today. Like, I don't know the expectations and what these players expected as far as these players, the Washington players, to come out and play. But like, it's the same thing I say each week and each week. Everybody's going to come to play USC, regardless who it is. Cal Poly Pomona, it can be Northridge, it can be anybody. At the end of the day, they know who they's playing. You know what I'm saying? And at some point, the players that you expect not to be as good.
2: Does Cal Poly Pomona have a football team?
3: Probably not. You know what I'm saying? But, like, I just look at it like all of a sudden these guys who you expect not to play or be this good all of a sudden be turned all-stars when they play us. You know what I'm saying? Like, in all honesty, they find a way to show up and all of a sudden show out. You know what I'm saying? Like, and we have to do a better job of controlling that. I'm tired of guys coming out and having their big games against us. This is annoying.
2: I actually do think Cal Poly Pomona has a football team, but you also said Northridge. They definitely
3: Northridge
2: have a football
3: don't.
2: Team.
3: I was gonna
2: subconsciously, you're just throwing out like random just opponents random that just teams. Don't even exist.
3: You know what I'm saying? It's just an idea. You know what I'm saying? Like, we shouldn't never be compared to any team that low. You know what I'm saying? But like, the idea of just like, we have to do better.
2: All right, 877-710-ESPN is our number, 877-710-3776. By the way, I'm looking at the call log right now. I don't see Helen in there. So we might have, for the first time in years, we may have a new leadoff hitter for tonight's show. Helen, the only show she's missed since I've been doing this, and it's been a long time now, is the birth of her grandchild. So let's see what we got there. The suspense is real. But no, 877-710-3776 is our number. USC 25, Washington 21. It's Marquise Lee and Jason Schwartz here with you on Trojans Wrap-Up. We're going to play some highlights for you after this break. 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
4: Final score tonight at the LA Memorial Coliseum. USC 25, Washington 21. The Trojans are halfway through the regular season. They are 5-1. Give us a call. Let us know how you feel about tonight's victory. 877-710-ESPN, 877-710-3776 is our number. But before we get to the calls, as always, we are getting into the highlights. And tonight, maybe a little more flair with the highlights. I think we got a little something for you. Here we go. NFL primetime. What? First quarter. USC coming out with a ball. King Miller making a statement early on. Looked like USC was going to be able to run the ball well.
5: Miller will get the call, has a big hole on the left side, still on his feet at the 35. He's at the 30, being chased, finally brought down inside the 15 at the 13-yard line. They just barely got him, but a big gainer for King Miller. Huge hole on the left side, and it's a first down for the Trojans in the red zone. 35 yards, longest run of the year.
4: Little did we know that was going to be the longest run of the night. 35 yards, King Miller ends up 18 rushes. 83 yards. Trojans end up with a field goal. They go up 3-0. But big news tonight for USC's defense. 5 sacks, right? The big number. Here's the first one. It was Tamir Robinson getting into the backfield.
5: Damon Williams avoids a possible sack. Rolling this way. In trouble. They got him. A loss all the way back to the 45 of almost 5 yards on the play. 3rd and 15. Tamir Robinson. Tell you what, last year we saw Tamir Robinson at the ends of games, and every time he was always around the ball, and here he is doing that.
6: It's good to get that good old sack. I know Helen would be happy about that one. I know it's not 10, but as long as we got a good amount, she'd be happy.
4: Now 5 sacks for the Trojans defense overall. They were down 7-3 in the second quarter, but USC driving down the field, and it was Waymo who got it in for the touchdown to give USC the lead.
5: Tupo, one of the tight ends, he comes in motion this way to join Ashcraft with a strong tight end this side. Jordan up the middle, nobody touched him. He's in the end zone. That's a Trojan touchdown, and SC's back in front after an 8-yard scamper for Waymo. Waymon Jordan, his second touchdown of the year. How do you do?
6: How do you do? I actually thought the run game was going to be a lot better. It wasn't bad first half.
4: Only just over 3 yards per rush.
6: It kind of died down the second half, right, Jay?
4: Yeah, and the Trojans did not finish the first half well. They didn't really come out in the second half all that well either. They were down 21-10. But how about this? This catch from Tanuk Hines, one of the best of the year. Jaden Maiava finding him for the 10-yard touchdown to get USC back within one score.
5: Waymon Jordan was split to the right side, comes back into the backfield with Jaden Maiava. Double tight end set. Maiava lobs towards the end zone to Tanuk Hines, and he takes it away for a touchdown. That is a great job by Tanuk Hines to steal that thing away for the touchdown catch.
6: Listen, Tanuk always been good. Congrats to that guy. It's just about him staying healthy. That's really about it. If he stay healthy, I think we got a real competitor and somebody out there who actually give us another dynamic who actually show up.
4: Yeah, they talked to him after the game about that touchdown catch, and the Washington defender had his hands all over that ball. Somehow Tanuk took it away. USC goes for 2. They didn't get it. 21-16 was the score. Tip of the cap to Jordan Moore on the sideline. He had just said just a couple plays prior to this one about Jakeem Stewart and him making his stamp, leaving a mark on the game down the stretch. Well, it was Jakeem Stewart coming up with a 48-yard scoop and score to give USC the lead.
5: Motion away

0: chance to throw. Looking. Pressured. Rolls. Buying time. Fakes. Gets hit. Ball is loose. Picked up by the Trojan, Jakeem Stewart. Returning to the 30. Down to the 20. He is hit from behind and tackled into the end zone for a touchdown. USC. And the Trojans have the lead. How do you do? Listen to this Coliseum crowd.
1: Shout out to Jakeem, man. He's a good kid. And I know you've been battling injuries at the beginning of the season and things like that. So, honestly, without that scooping score, it'd probably be shaky about us actually winning this game and things like that. So, shout out to him and shout out to the defense.
2: It was shaky without that because USC, the offense didn't score again. They went for two again, didn't get it. They would end up getting a field goal to make it 25-21. Washington with kind of a miraculous last drive there, a fourth and two. They gained 45 yards. They drive it down the field. But USC's defense coming up big, another sack, and then fourth, and I think it was 10 or 12, final play of the game. Here's how it sounded.
0: Damon Williams looking in the end zone, waiting, throwing for the end zone. No, it's going to be incomplete, and the Trojans are going to hold on and win the ball game. If there are no flags on the field, Washington players walking off the field dejectedly, the Trojan fans cheering. And the SC Trojans have come back to win this game. How do you do?
1: Shout out to the defense finishing. I know that's the biggest complaint about everybody having something to say about the defense and things like that. But I understand the defense did win us the game today. And way to go out there and actually finish. Unfortunate day was actually in the red zone, unfortunately. But we got it done, man. And we got the win. That's all that's important.
2: Well, those are the highlights. Why do highlights sound so much better when you got NFL primetime music playing behind them, right? I mean, come on. I can't believe it's taken us that long to do that. But yeah, that's how it all sounded. USC 25, Washington 21. The final scores, the Trojans improved to 5-1. All right, 877-710-ESPN is the number, 877-710-3776. We will take your calls next on Trojans Wrap-Up. 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
2: Jason Schwartz, Marquise Lee, hanging out with you after USC's 25-21 win over Washington on homecoming tonight at the Coliseum. USC's 5-1, and we're about to take your calls. 877-710-ESPN is the number. 877-710-3776. You know, Marquise, I saw someone, I think, comment maybe a couple weeks ago, something about why is Helen always the first call? And I just got to say, you know, loyalty is important. Loyalty matters. And when you have been, I don't know, is this my sixth season doing the show? I'm not sure. But Helen has been on the line, ready to go at the start of the show every single week for that entire stretch, except for the one time, and she let us know too, because of the birth of her grandchild. And this week, at the buzzer, She's on the line. She's on the line. So, Helen, thanks for keeping the streak alive. Let's get your thoughts on tonight's game.
7: Yeah, thanks for waiting for me, guys. It was hard to get through. I've been talking on this show since 2003.
2: Wow.
7: I wasn't always first, but I've been calling in continuously since then.
1: We appreciate you, Helen.
7: And Sean Cody started putting me up the line more. So, and Jason, you always had your loyalty for me. So
1: I'm gonna make sure I thank Sean Cody on Monday for you.
7: Yes.
2: Well, and Helen, Marquise, you were here before us. You'll be here after us. I mean, you know, this is you're one of the stars of the show.
7: God willing, I am 77. So anyway, my Abba, he seemed a little off today because he had a hard time setting his feet. And even that pick did not stop him from stepping up and getting our touchdown. So I'm glad that he shook off some of those jitters. And, Jordan and Hines. And what about that pick six by Jackson Stewart with the assist by Newby? That was so great. I love that. That's one of my favorite defensive plays. And then
2: we'll give it to you, Helen.
7: It was
2: a scoop and a score, but we'll give it to you by Jakeem Stewart.
7: I know. Well, scoop and score, pick six.
2: It counts the same on the scoreboard. Right?
1: That's a fact.
7: So, you know, anyway, like our guys kept running, Warmly, Miller, and, of course, Jordan. And what about Telefrici's great catch? That was terrific.
1: For sure.
7: And guess what we finally did today, which we haven't been doing in years?
1: Sacks.
7: Finally stopped the team at the third down.
2: Mm-hmm.
7: Yay.
2: At the end of last week's show, I said that the one thing I really wanted to see this week, you know, and I wanted to see better discipline just in terms of the penalties and also better on third down. I would have hoped that holding a team without a third down conversion until the end of the fourth quarter would get you more than just a 4-point win. We have to hold on to the last drives. It didn't quite work out that way. When you hold a team without a third down conversion until the end of the fourth quarter, the score is not supposed to be so close, but it was a step in the right direction.
7: Just think what it would have been if they didn't get the third down. So, you know, if they didn't get the stop. So, and Marquise, we got my number.
1: We got that five. Helen, we got that five. Now, are we raising it a little bit, Helen? Are we trying to get six at this point, or are we staying at five?
7: Well, yeah, I'm still waiting for the Big Ten. So, Graham, Crawford, Wayfield, and what about a big, big hooray for Luke Breifold on his first sack as a Trojan? And hope he has many, many more. I'd like to see him get like two or three next week. And finally, did you see, I think it was Kamai Robinson or Zakami Robinson? He was, the way he was mirroring that quarterback, watching where he was going to throw that ball. I thought that was really good too. I like that. But we still have these horrible penalties.
2: Mm.
7: 9 penalties.
1: For 84
7: yards.
1: And
7: some of them should never happen. You know what they are. Personal fouls, unsportsmanlike conduct.
2: Helen's always good to cover everything. She leaves nothing for the other callers. She leaves nothing for the other callers. Everyone's sitting there like, I wanted to mention the penalties. I wanted to mention the sacks.
7: That's my job.
2: Well, Helen, we appreciate you being thorough and getting in there to lead us off again at the last second. We appreciate it.
7: And finally, my husband said the defense finally showed up. Most of the time. And I just want to thank you guys for taking my call again. And you certainly make this old lady's day. So keep on keeping on. Fight on, Trojans. Beat the drug dealers. I know you don't like that, but I added that. Sorry.
1: The what?
2: Okay. Sometimes Helen comes in with a curveball there, you know? At least it's Trojans wrap up after dark sometimes. All right, Helen, thanks for the call. Appreciate it. Let's keep it in Texas, and let's go out to Nick. Nick in Dallas. Nick, welcome back to Trojans Wrap Up.
9: Hey, how you guys doing? Thanks for taking my call.
2: Yeah, of course, Nick.
9: Can you guys hear me?
2: Yeah, we got you.
9: I just Yeah, I just, I don't know, like, I'll take a W.

0: I mean, what's the word to use? I guess it just wasn't gratifying, per se. And I just think, you know, the discipline, I'm like, and I get it, Waffle, I get it. He had a rough and I think it was like personal foul. I think Leinart made a good point. I don't know if you saw the noon kickoff show on Fox this morning. Leinart made a good point on the USC. It's just like we're stuck in the mud at this point right now, and we just don't know which way we're going to go, sideways or forward. And I thought it was an interesting point he brought up too. And what I don't like is I still don't see any progress through five games. And here we are the first week of October, and that kind of worries me. Now, I could be wrong, you know, Marquise, you know, when I put on this, but, you know, I think the Penn State game next week, that's going to be a tricky game. It's just like, you know, like that's going to be a wideout game too. And we all know Maeva and Lincoln, they do kind of, play suspect on the road. And I'm kind of worried about that game, you know.
1: Well, that's what worried about me. That's what worried me tonight, watching tonight's game, playing against a Washington team that I don't think is that good at home, and having, you know, I was watching some of the mistakes we were making, and a good point, Nick, to bring up the discipline and those personal foul penalties. Felt like a ton of them in the second quarter. And I was like, man, you know, this just isn't going to fly on the road. You know, you might be able to survive this at home against Washington, but these kind of things, you know, they just really become even more amplified on the road. And, you know, you had the Waifel, the face mask on the sack. Then you had, there was that play, that kind of like a scuffle on the ground. I forget who it was, USC's offensive lineman that got called. Yeah. And that might have even been like not that much, but also now you're like, you're kind of under a microscope, right? If you're USC, and like these officials are human, and this is kind of becoming our MO. So I feel like we're not getting the benefit of the doubt now from the officials. Then you had the Caden Dixon Wyatt, when he shoved the guy in the helmet in the third quarter. You know, it's just like a lot of these things. It's like we can't have them.
2: It's discipline. Yeah. You know what I'm saying? We got to do better. Not we. I think it has to be better.
0: I think they're self-inflicted.
2: Go ahead, Nick.
0: I think they're self-inflicted wounds too. Yeah, I'm sorry. Yeah, I think they're self-inflicted wounds too, and they just have to remain disciplined. And, you know, after Maurice made a great point, everybody's going to give USC's best shot. You know, I mean, it's USC football, the cream of the crop. You know, and I just think that they have to remain poised. And, you know, I think if we go on ahead, I personally believe we're going to beat Penn State. You know, it's not going to be no cakewalk, but we can go in and get that W. You know, they control their own destiny moving forward. You know, and everything's not going to be peaches and cream.
1: Yep.
0: So I just think we go on ahead and, you know, then take this win, you know, ride the momentum going into next Saturday against Penn State. Maeva and the defense, learn that discipline, look at game film, get ready for Penn State with Campbell and, you know, and obviously Dan and Lynn, former defensive coordinator at USC, who's there at Penn State. You know, we get that W moving forward. I think we control our destiny, but, you know, I do feel okay. But tonight's one was kind of like, it wasn't gratifying, but, you have to, you know, learn from your mistakes moving forward. But we'll see moving forward. But let's get this W next Saturday.
1: Nick. Yeah, fight on, Nick. And Nick's right. Like, I thought about something what Nick just said, right? Like, we talk about, you know, USC takes every team's best shot. Well, USC's got to give it themselves their own best shot, right? Like, they got to give themselves their best shot to win. And sometimes with some of these self-inflicted wounds, it's just not happening that way.
2: I mean, what we've seen over the last four games, I mean, we have been seeing this issue consistently. You know what I'm saying? Like, we hope for the best and wish for the best, but we knew at the first four games it would kind of get tricky when we come down to playing these teams that's actually good and expectations. So, Nick, you're completely right when it comes down to not knowing and us struggling on the road and things like that. Like, yeah, we don't know. You know what I'm saying? And with the schedule that we have going into the end of this season, like, it's a lot of up and down, and we don't know how it's going to go. I'm hoping that we go out and execute as much as we can, but we know the teams in which we're playing, and we're going to need SC to bring everything they got.
1: All right, well, Nick, we appreciate you calling every week. Always good to talk to you, man. Let's take another break. We still got plenty of calls to get to. Stay on the line. 877-710-ESPN is the number, 877-710-3776. Jason Schwartz, Marquise Lee with you. Really just getting started here on Trojans Wrap-Up. Trojans beat the Huskies 25-21. 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
1: I think we're back now. We are back here on Trojans Wrap-Up. Marquise Lee, Jason Schwartz here with you. Trojans beat Washington 25-21 tonight. 877-710-ESPN, 877-710-3776. Before we get to the next call, Marquise, I'm curious what your thoughts were on what we saw tonight from Jaden Maiava. Because I think last week we talked about Maiava, and obviously this being such a crucial year for him. His last year here at USC, and he's got a ton of experience under his belt and a little bit of Heisman talk here and there. Tonight he probably wasn't at his best. I'm curious what you saw from him tonight and what you think we're going to see moving forward.
2: I mean, me personally, in all honesty, I think over the course of the weeks of me paying attention, this is strictly my opinion, I feel like he kind of tried to do too much in certain situations. Of course, he got the amount of interceptions that he threw, but today was one where I felt like the throw and the interception is just unnecessary.
1: Right.
2: You know what I'm saying? I feel like we don't need to try to get something every time. If you got to just throw away, throw away. You know what I'm saying? As a quarterback, you make those decisions. It's on you to make those decisions, and we're going to live by it regardless. I feel like you just run to issues where it's just like where you got to make the executive decision of being that pro. I feel like he tried to make plays, and in some situations, it does work. But in a lot of situations, you know how it go, Jay. You know what I'm saying? You go cross your body and things like that. Things can tend to go bad, and I feel like he's playing amazing, but there's been a lot of situations where I feel like he just tried to do too much rather than taking an easy play, trying to run, or just throwing it out of bounds, in all honesty. Sometimes the best
1: play— even taking a sack? I mean, sometimes you just got to take a sack,
2: sometimes,
1: right?
2: You do got to take a sack, but if you can get it away and just throw it out of bounds, I feel like sometimes throwing that ball out of bounds is the best play that we can get. You know what I'm saying? Us as receivers, I don't like saying it, but of course we want to say we open 24-7, but sometimes we run into issues where things might not be like that. You know what I'm saying? Where I might want you to run, you can't run. Like, you just got to throw it away, and that's the best decision for the next play.
1: And I think one of the things that we're seeing now, you know, the last 2 weeks and what opponents moving forward are going to see on the tape is that, you know, Jaden's kind of struggling right now when he's facing pressure. And that pass that he threw, you know, off his back foot and throwing it down the field that led to the interception, or that was intercepted, it's probably one of the worst throws he's made at USC. And I know there's been some chatter and some talk about, you know, his footwork kind of struggling a little bit, but we saw that too. We saw that late kind of pass with Tanook Hines where him and Hines weren't on the same page. But ultimately for Maiava, 21 of 34, one touchdown, one interception, 245 yards. He was sacked one time. He did have the 40-yard pass to Zacharias Williams. That was a beautiful pass. So, I mean, obviously we're still seeing the flashes of brilliance. It's there, but, you know, there's some stuff to clean up there. Curious if we'll hear anybody mention that to us tonight as we continue to take some calls. Let's go out to Jason. Jason was at the Coliseum tonight. Jason, what's going on? You're on Trojans Wrap-Up. Hey, Jason, you there?
9: How are you doing, Jason? How are you doing, Marquise?
2: It's great doing to good.
9: Hear you guys.
1: Hey, what's
9: up, man? Are you there?
1: Yeah, we can hear you.
9: How are you doing?
1: Yeah, we're doing all right. What's going on?
9: So, I mean, yeah, so I got a list of it, and I won't go down, but, you know, all of it. It's probably like 21 points here, but just, you know, a couple of things. First possession, you know, down the field, and we only scored 3 points. I felt like this was Oregon last week.
10: For sure.
9: Special teams, we must the kickoff. Defense, Washington trickery, the secondary gets exposed. You know, Maiava with a bad toss to number 88 in the second half or second quarter. So, you know, just lackluster from Maiava. More penalties, unsportsmanlike conduct. You know, we can't cover the tight end. And, you know, we got to watch that from our lessons from Penn State. I don't know if it was last year or the year before, I don't recall, but I just remember that we could not cover the tight end, and that just kept on happening today. Once again, you know, special teams, illegal formation. I can go on and on and on, and it's just win or lose, this USC team has too many bad tendencies, and, you know, they've only played one road game, and that wasn't the best, right? So I'm just, when we play a good team, and that's coming up really soon, I'm scared. Over, guys. Take care.
10: I mean, I agree with him.
1: Jason, 21 points. He tied Washington tonight.
10: I'm not even going to lie to you. I agree with him. It's just that idea of, like, and he put in perspective for me, like, we only played one away game.
1: Mm-hmm.
10: You know what I'm saying? And the way game that we played wasn't ideal. And the way games that we have coming up for the end of this year is, it's not easy.
1: There's only two games at the Coliseum left. Like, what was the schedule this year? That's so weird. Like,
10: the fact that we started off with four home games is insane anyway, but it is what it is. But I'm going to just let you know, like, the away games in the system, like, he wasn't lying. Like, the people that we got and the opponents that we got coming up compared to how we played that first game, it can be rough. So we're going to have to figure out this week if we actually can go on the road and actually get it done and execute at a high level. In all honesty, I think we're all looking for this expectation of just going out and executing all levels as far as special team, offense, and defense this week.
1: Mm-hmm. You know, and the thing, too, is, like, the football season, it goes quickly. It is a long season. Like, you do have an opportunity to, you know, get hot, improve as the season goes along. I mean, you know, just look at the Sam Darnold season and the Rose Bowl in 2016. It's a great example in a way you can turn the season around. But you do kind of, it's hard to flip the switch week to week. You do kind of have to start trending in the right direction. And I was definitely hoping to see more of an upward trend after what we saw last week against Oregon to this week. Felt like we were seeing a lot of the same things. Going back to Jason's point, it's kind of like we're kind of, you know, this is what it is. So hopefully, you know, hopefully next week it's better. It's going to be a tougher place to be better because you're going to Happy Valley. It's going to be a whiteout game. You know, Lincoln Riley's never coached a game at Penn State before. You know, Pete Arbogast was saying that he hasn't called a game there before. Like, these USC players, I mean, I don't think, unless there's a transfer somewhere on the roster who played a game there, like, for most of these guys, it's going to be a very different atmosphere. It's going to be a wake-up call real quick because whatever happened at Rutgers, like, whatever they experienced on the road at Rutgers,
10: it's going to be totally different.
1: What's the craziest road environment you ever played in?
10: I'm not
1: And I'll
10: lie.
1: Give you NFL or college.
10: I played Tom Brady in the AFC Championship when I was with Jacksonville.
1: In New England.
10: In New England.
1: Yeah.
10: You know what I'm saying? So that was crazy within itself. If I had to give you college, my freshman year against Oregon when they had everybody out there for the Nike convention was really crazy as far as, like, LeBron and everybody being on the sideline. So that's the atmosphere. You know what I'm saying? Like, but in all honesty, with those things being said, I still don't think it's as crazy that you're about to walk in with Penn State. Like, Penn State atmosphere and the whiteout is no joke. So I expect these guys to go in and just focus, honestly. Don't let the outside noise and all the white change the mentality of what you're supposed to do when you get in there. You know what I'm saying? Penn State is a great team, but they have lost to some guys that's kind of shaky. So we do got the opportunity to go in there and get it done, but it ain't going to be
1: easy. They, like, really got beat last night by Northwestern.
10: Oh, man, I watched that game. I'm not going to lie.
1: 34-13.
10: Yeah, and listen, Northwestern got a new stadium. So that's probably the hype in Wednesday, and that stadium is amazing. You know what I'm saying? So you got to understand, you still got to go into these places and actually play these teams.

0: and understand that the dynamic of these teams, depending on who you playing, is playing these games like this, like their Super Bowl. And for Northwestern, Penn State might thought they didn't have a chance. You know what I'm saying? For Northwestern, it's like, it's our Super Bowl, so therefore we're going to go out there and give it all, and look how it turned out.
1: I should note that for those of you watching on YouTube, we do have a comment section, and there is a poll going that I was told to that we got a poll going, so I just checked the poll. The poll is, are we happy with this win? And the two choices are yes, back on track, or no, nada, season is over.
0: Please,
1: I feel like there's maybe room for a little middle ground there, but right now it's 56% for no and 44% for yes. So go, if you're watching on YouTube, vote in the poll, comment. We're keeping an eye on those as the show goes on as well. Let's get back to the phones. We got, let's go out to New Jersey with Mitch.
0: Mitch.
1: What's going on, Mitch? Welcome back to the show.
2: Jason Marquis, hi. How you guys doing? Fight on. Thanks for taking my call.
0: Fight on, Mitch.
2: Another late game went a little long. I love the sacks. We need at least 5 sacks. Why didn't they give, I thought Luke was credited with 2. Did they take one away?
1: Yeah, that's officially just 1. Do you not get credit with it for a sack? I guess probably because on one of the sacks he had the face mask, so he doesn't get credit for the sack.
0: They don't get credit for that.
1: Like, USC could have had 10 sacks in this game. How much of the sacks, though, you know, Marquise? Sorry, Mitch. Mitch, I'll ask you too. Like, how much of the sacks were a product of just the way Washington's offense plays and the fact their quarterback was just constantly moving around trying to create with his feet? I feel like he tried to do that a lot, and that's how USC got to him.
0: Literally, I just felt like we, in all honesty, it's just me looking from the outside in. Like, do we beat the one-on-ones and actually get to the quarterback as fast as we can? I don't feel like it was like that. I feel like it was more him sitting back in the backfield and trying to create a play and us being able to get off those blocks and actually get to him. Like, I'm not complaining. I love the sacks and things like that. But with the players that we got, I just feel like it should be not easier, but a lot more toward the quarterback. You know what I'm saying? Like, I just feel like we should have had a lot more pressures, a lot more damage. And granted, that's probably just me in the expectation of actually knowing these guys and knowing how good they think, how good they are personally. So I expect a lot out of them.
1: What'd you think about it, Mitch?
2: I wish we just get a sacks from a 4th defense lineman. I'm glad my boy Crawford got one at the end there. And it was a close game, but I'll take this one. What do you think about? I thought Damon Williams, he was playing so well at the last 2 years. He's kind of like gone down. I know he tried to sneak over to LSU, but Bone Street wanted to go there. Sam Levitt's there now. What's going on with Damon Williams? He doesn't look. He got a little lucky there, but he didn't even get to 200 yards, and some of his throws were a little lucky.
0: My question to you, Mitch, not to cut you off.
1: Some of his throws were definitely lucky. But, I mean, sometimes you create your own luck. That 4th-and-2 play, I mean, you know, and they showed, the coverage there was not ideal. But, man, I mean, for 4th-and-2 and you turned nothing into a 45-yard gain to keep the hopes alive, that was basically a quarter of his passing yards tonight, that play.
2: Oh, God. Well, are we training with the Dodgers? Why are we getting? It seems like we lose like 2 or 3 guys a game. I saw Jadeik was limping off.
1: Why are the Dodgers catching strays? Man, they won today. They're up 1-0.
2: I know they won. Go Dodgers and fight on. I know they won today, but look at all the injuries they had. I mean,
1: well, they look pretty healthy right now.
2: They're making $60 million a year. They start 20 games the whole year.
1: Well, it's because they're keeping guys healthy for the playoff. If we could keep guys healthy for the playoff, if we knew we were going to be there, then I'd say sure, whatever.
0: Yeah,
1: but
0: sure.
1: It's the different circumstances. All right, Mitch. Hey, get to bed, man.
2: I just hate seeing. Thanks a lot. Yeah,
0: have a good night, Mitch.
1: All right, Mitch. Thanks for calling as always. Let's do one more call before our next break. Let's go out to Eddie in Whittier. Eddie, welcome back to Trojans Wrap Up.
3: Hey, how's it going, fellas? I was a regular caller the past few years.
1: Yeah, man. Welcome back.
3: And this year. Yeah. Miss Sue on the show. Marquise, it's nice to have you.
0: Appreciate it.
3: Hearing a different perspective
1: What would Sua be saying about tonight's game?
0: Defense, he'd probably be talking crazy.
3: Yeah, that and not being able to stop a nosebleed. I feel like the tight end, I know a couple people have already touched base on it, but man, I just don't understand. Like, I'm not a football coach, but it's like, dude, we've been getting killed by tight ends for years already. Like, destroyed. For the past, like, 10 years. I mean, back to, like, those Stanford days, I see tight ends line up, and I'm like, oh, my goodness. Like, I fear that these tight ends are going to keep going off. I can't remember exactly what tight end it was, but I think if I remember correctly, it was, like, Penn State or something at home a couple years back. Yep. The tight end went off for, like, 14 receptions for, like, almost 150-plus yards, yeah, or something like that. So I hope we can figure out this tight end, because it doesn't take an amazing coach to figure out that tight ends just shred us. I don't understand why we still haven't adjusted, you know, years and years after Stanford just ran through us with tight end after tight end. So that was just kind of my rant on that. And I just wanted to touch base on, I don't know about you guys, but I kind of feel like the air was taken out of the team a little bit. And I'm not trying to be negative and continue last week onto this week. I know people wanted to move on. The coaches want to move on. The players want to move on. But just the way they kind of played today, it just kind of seemed like they were just not all there. I don't know if these players are just in their heads right now, or the pressure from the fans and everybody, or if maybe the coaches now are feeling the pressure a little bit more than usual. But I mean, I get it. I was upset. I'm still kind of upset, but just the display, I heard in the pregame show that they needed to come out and just kind of be dogs and move forward and just, yeah, set the tone going forward. And it just didn't seem like it.
1: Well, let's be honest, right? I mean, this was a rough week. It is a rough week for USC coming off the loss to Oregon, right? I mean, everyone was talking about USC, and it wasn't a lot of good. And yeah, I heard it on the tailgate show too, and I was thinking that I was really excited to see what USC team was going to come out today and see if we could turn the page and come out and prove a point and shut all those people up, all those people who've been taking shots at USC all week. If we could go out there and just prove on the field that that's not who we are. And you know, I mean, I don't mean for this to sound too negative, but like, I felt like we were just watching a continuation of that game. We got a chance. We beat Oregon. I mean, we beat Washington this week, but I felt like a lot of what we saw when this game started was the same what we saw last week.
0: My thing is, if that team was a little bit better, would we won? I mean, that's my biggest question. And I look at it like how it was last week. Like, I understand last week and I understand the dynamic and everything that went on, but as players and as the players who actually playing this game, you know what I'm saying? Like, that's not a focus for us. You know what I'm saying? Like, we have to go out there and play regardless. Like, I understand the fans and the pressure and things like that, but unfortunately, those are things that we don't pay attention to. At least I can speak for myself that I didn't pay attention to. I knew my game was just to go out there and actually just get the job done. You know what I'm saying? Do whatever I can do in my best ability just to do my job. I don't know if these guys are going out there and worrying about everybody else's job and not necessarily focus on theirs. But at the end of the day, some dynamic got to change. Like, I'm not going against the callers and what they're saying, because what they're saying is on point. Like, we have to play better. We have to do better, because when it comes down to the times of the people that we consider opponents or a tough group to actually play against, this play that we play against this week is not going to do what needs to be done next week. So we got to pick it up, and we got to know what we got to do as a team in order to execute and start at a high level.
1: Eddie, thanks for calling back, man. Good to hear from you again. Call back again next week or some other time this season. Let's do one more call before our next break. We got Pam.
0: Pam
1: in Temple City. Pam, welcome back to the show. How are you doing this week?
4: Thank you, Jason. Thank you, Marquis, for having me again. First of all, I wanted to really give a shout-out to Pete Arbogast. And what a classy, noble gesture for him to play the broadcast of Elise Woodward when she was broadcasting Washington.
1: Yeah, that was really cool.
4: She's the first female in history to have that job, that kind of job, after being on the sideline. I used to listen to her on the sideline all the time when I used to listen to Washington, and my heart goes out to her for their loss today, of course. But, I mean, she's tremendous, and I just think that was really classy of him to do that. But the other thing I want to say is I think I've come to the point where I've come to the realization that the penalties are not going away. They're just not going to. And the reason I'm saying that is because nothing has changed. If anything, we've gotten more. And I don't think that our coaching staff is capable, or at least not acting capable, of making the right, not criticisms, but the right input to help these guys. Because some of these penalties are momentum. I understand that. Even the one last week with Desmond. But when you get the illegal procedures illegal formations and things like that, those are all preventable. Those aren't momentum, and those are really inexcusable, and nothing's changed, you know. And I don't see how we're going to win on the road. I mean, today we didn't really win this game. I think Washington lost it, in my opinion, because if they had made that touchdown at the end of the game, when they threw that pass, we would be, you know, we wouldn't be in this winning situation. And
1: we probably have two times more callers waiting on the line right now.
0: I'm going to keep it on there, like. That play call at the end was completely terrible. You know what I'm saying? Trying to go to the end zone. I think you should have tried to get the first down and things like that. But to each his own. I don't feel like, honestly, Pam, that we should have even been in that situation. Like, no offense to Washington, but it's Washington. And I solely believe that we should have beat Washington by two or three touchdowns just to prove a point of how dominant that we actually can be. With us coming out with the way that we came out and it's been 21-25, yeah, I'm happy for the win. Like Nick said, I'm happy for the win. The win is cool, but is that necessarily going to get the job done? You know what I'm saying? And that's my biggest question for Mitch. It was the idea of like, yeah, you happy about the win, but at what cost, in the sense of when we go to Penn State and go and see these other teams playing the way we playing, like everybody knows it's impossible for us to actually get a win playing the way we playing. So
4: if I may, what was the purpose, and not that I'm against it by any means, but what was the purpose of Gary Patterson going up into the booth today instead of being down on the field? I mean, I'm not against it. I just wondered what was the advantage.
0: Maybe you want to see everything from up top and at a level that in which he can see rather than just being at the level.
4: Okay.
1: I'll be honest.
0: I don't have no clue, but I'm just guessing.
1: I'm guessing. I'll be honest. I always look at coaches on the sideline, like coordinators and stuff, and I wonder, how do they do that? Like, how do you see the game from there? If you're sitting up top, it's a great view. You see the game really well. When you're on the sideline, I'm like, how do these guys call plays and know what's happening standing out there? So respect to those who do it. But I would think too, Pam, it's just about, you know, getting a different view, being able to see the whole field. He'd have to answer that question.
4: Thank you so much, and I'll talk to you guys next week after I pray a win.
1: All right, Pam. Sounds good. Have a great week.
0: Have a good night.
1: All right. Hey, 877-710-ESPN is the number, 877-710-3776. We're going to get to more calls after this break, so if you're waiting on the line, don't go anywhere. We're going to get to you, talking to you, JB, Steve, Fred, Joe, Chris, and more. You guys are coming up next when we return. Trojans beat Washington 25-21 tonight at the Coliseum, and you're listening to Trojans Wrap-Up from Learfield on ESPN LA.
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4: What do you got, Marquise?
5: It's a great beat.
4: Jason Schwartz, Marquise Lee here with you. Trojans wrap up after USC beats Washington 25-21. Trojans are 5-1 going into their game next week at Happy Valley Beaver Stadium at Penn State. Penn State 3-2. We'll be talking about that game a little bit more a little bit later. Let's get back to the phones right now. We got some people waiting patiently for us. So let's go to Chris. Chris was at the Coliseum tonight. Chris, welcome to Trojans Wrap Up. Chris is gone. Damn, Chris waited a long time. If Chris comes back, we'll get to him. Let's go out to Orange County. JB is on the line. JB in the OC. What's going on, JB?
6: I didn't think I was going to get on. You guys kept me waiting.
5: I know, man.
4: Hey, you know, cheers to all you guys out there who wait patiently on the line. Waiting, we can only JB. Get to one at a time. But, we appreciate you waiting. What do you got for us?
6: Well, I was spoiled last week because I got on right after Helen of Troy. So I thought, you know, maybe I'll do it. Anyway, give me a couple minutes or, you know, give me a little grace here. But because I have a bunch of thoughts and I'll try to synthesize them.
4: Do you have more or less than 21 really... points? That's what Jason had at the Coliseum. He had 21 points for us.
6: Let me hit the highlights. Basically, the big thing is I think we're poorly coached and there's poor game management. I don't think there's anything we can do about, you know, a contract the size of Riley, but he's not a head coach. I wanted to point out, I think during Marquise's time when Ed Orgeron took over for Lane, he gave up. I think you were there. That was the year that we beat Stanford in that thrilling game with Cody and all that stuff.
5: I was there.
6: But when he took over, he became a game manager. He said, I'm not, you know, he brought in somebody that he used to coach with at LSU or whatever it was, and he was the defensive guy. And you had a situation where that came up, you know, so many times with these penalties. I mean, and the ones that are terrible are those ones where the two tackles are lining up, you know, in the backfield because they're 2 yards off the line of scrimmage.
5: It's crazy.
6: It happened once. The next time he gets up, the other side gets up, you know, lines up 2 yards off, gets a penalty. They could have called it 8 more times. I'm looking at it every time and every time. And that's the head coach has got to be set. And who's the offensive line coach? Nobody's talking with this guy. Every time when we have one of those penalties where, you know, the guy smacks the guy in the head or whatever, you know, they go to Riley on the sidelines and he's just looking at his play thing. And you made the comment about how can you be an offensive or defensive coordinator and see anything from the sidelines. Again, you know, that's not, if you want to do that, then get the hell up in the booth.
4: Well, I'm just saying that I'm impressed. I was just saying that because I'm impressed that people can do it. Plenty of coaches do it and do it very well.
6: He can't do it well.
4: Lincoln Riley
6: can't do it well.
4: But he's the head coach. He's not going to go up into the booth.
6: If you can give me just a second. So on the offense, everybody thinks he's a genius, but he's not. One of the things that we don't, if anybody ever listens to, first of all, on the defense, real quick, listen to Max Brown, who does an analysis after the game, and he'll show you how bad our back seven are with respect to playing defense. Nobody knows what their assignments are, okay? And it's hard to see during the game because there's the field too wide. But on offense, it's the same. It's the other way. We have a situation where we made no adjustments, for example, in the run game. You know, it got shut down because all we do is run the play up the middle. We have nothing where we hit all the holes. We have nothing wide. We have nothing where we have, you know, a wheel route out of the backfield. We don't use the backs in the pass game at all. and we have a quarterback where we coach the athleticism out of him. One of the reasons why, if he just does a few scrambles, then that takes a lot of pressure off the pass rush. And, you know, just do it once or twice, and you know, a couple of zone read plays to make them think that you might keep the ball. And again, that helps the backs on three other, you know, plays that you never noticed about why were they getting 10 yards instead of two. And again, that's
4: JB,
6: part of what
4: JB,
6: you do as an offensive coordinator.
4: JB, sounds like getting hot out there. Did JB give me a let me finish a few moments ago?
7: Hey, JB,
4: man. Look, man, hey, we this is a conversation of back and forth here. We appreciate your call. We appreciate your thoughts. But how about some manners? Let me finish. Come on.
6: I apologize.
4: Oh, thanks, JB. We appreciate the apologies. So, all good.
6: Anyway.
4: All good. JB, can you give us a final point here?
6: Harvey Hyde. Yeah, if you ever listen to Harvey Hyde do his thing, he'll talk about having a series. So, for example, when the quarterback has to be able to hit, like I said, you have to have wide plays, you have to have up the, you know, the middle, you have to have a trap play. You have to have, you know, the backs, you know, doing something out of the backfield in the pass play. You have to have a bootleg play. You have to have all those things and have the quarterback every once in a while do a scramble play, because that forces the defense to have a guy that's spying. That's why we had guys that were spying.
4: All right. Thank you, JB. Appreciate the call, man. Appreciate all the thoughts and the passion. We'll let you back on. We appreciate the apology as well.
7: Yeah, I didn't like that.
4: JB,
7: let me finish.
4: JB was hot.
7: I mean,
4: but hey,
7: he got a point.
4: He waited a while,
7: and he had his legit point as far as like the dynamics in which he felt that he had to hit. I agree with JB, and in the sense of like, it's a lot of things we have to fix. And I am a good friend of Max, so I know what Max do, and Max does a great job of breaking everything down and. It's some things that we
4: Max
7: do.
4: Max used to be on this show.
7: Some things that we do lack.
4: My first co-host on
7: I
4: this
7: love
4: show.
7: Max, man. It's some things that we do lack that I feel like we need to pick up and do better, especially with the hype that came around this defense. But it is what it is, man. The guys got to know what they got to do, and they know they got to come out and play. I feel like at this point, each week is different. You know, I don't feel like we can ride on the highs and the lows. I feel like each week we play each week as the week comes.
4: All right, let's go to our next caller. We got Steve out in Arizona.
7: AZ.
4: Steve, what's going on? You're on Trojans Wrap-Up.
8: Hey, good evening. This is Steve. My take's a little different on the game, maybe a little more positive.
4: Maybe a little more polite.
8: My biggest concern, what's that?
4: I said maybe a little more polite.
8: No. Well, my biggest concern was answered. I've got a 2-day-old grandson named Carson, and my concern before the game was, God, I hope by the time he's a fan, we've got a defense. I thought the defense took a big step forward tonight. Big step forward. I watched all Max Brown stuff, and I think the defense took a huge step forward. For the most part, they played great. These two guys that let the receiver go down the sidelines, those guys should be benched for a quarter for that. I mean, they're just not into the game. But I was very pleased to see the defense take a big step forward. On the other side of it, these penalties, the series of penalties was about as devastating as it could be in terms of the effect on the game. So I guess my thought is, what do you do as a coach if you've got guys making those kind of mistakes? What's the consequence? Do you just say, do better next time? Or do those guys say, hey, you get to eat last all week this week?
4: It's good.
7: I'm going to keep it a G. I don't even know if that's being said. I think with the dynamic and the amount of penalties that we have going in week in and week out, like, I don't know. You know what I'm saying? Like, I'm not about to sit here and complain about the face masks and things like that, because we're going 100%, you know what I'm saying? At some point, you know what I'm saying? Hands get to flying. You might get accidental. But I feel like we are having too many penalties where it's just like 9 for 84 today. We're losing 100 yards and 115 yards to these penalties and things like that. And I feel like with the way we're playing, those 100 yards and 90 yards that we're giving up is just not ideal. And I feel like once we come down to these teams and things like that, like if we're not able to cut those in half or eliminate some of those penalties, and at the end of the day, we're going to just keep falling in the same position that we've fallen.
8: Well, they got 6-7 days to take another incremental step forward on the defense, But I'd spend most of my time on these penalties. I think they have a chance to go back there, win at Penn State.
7: For sure.
8: Get to a bye week, get the rest of the guys healthy. And by the time we go to Wisconsin, this could be a better ball club and a healthier ball club, and things could improve. But that's where I see it. And anyway, I'm glad that the defense made a step tonight, because I see a little bit of life there where I just was thinking we're not going to have a D all year. And Gary Patterson, they answered the bell tonight for the most part.
7: Appreciate that call, man.
4: Steve in Arizona, appreciate the call. Thank you very much. Hey, we got a couple more segments to go here. Let's take another break. Still a couple more calls to get to as well. So if you're waiting, stay on the line. I think we got Fred waiting. We got Joe as well. I don't know if Chris is back or not, but 877-710-ESPN, 877-710-3776 is the number. If you want to get in any last-second calls here, we got two segments left. So join us. Let us know what you think or what you thought about USC's 25-21 win over Washington tonight at the Coliseum. Do we need to get to an ID as well? All right, cool. Before we go to a break, let's pause for station identification. 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
4: And with that, we'll go to a break. More Trojans Wrap Up after this. We'll get to a few more calls. SC 25, Washington 21, the final. And again, this is Trojans Wrap Up from Learfield on ESPN LA.
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4: All right, welcome back. We got the Biletnikoff Award winner, Marquise Lee, across from me, and just a regular guy here, Jason.
7: Not my guy.
4: We are with you here on Trojans Wrap-Up, 25-21. USC beats Washington. USC's 5-1. Getting to more of your calls. Let's go to Fred in San Jose. Fred is a first-time caller. We should have like a celebration. What do we got?
7: Yeah, Fred,
4: what's going on, man? Welcome to Trojans Wrap-Up. There it is. Yeah, Fred.
15: Hey.
4: Welcome to the show, Fred.
15: Thank you for the applause. Been listening to the show for years, back when one of the commentators called it one evening, they should name this Trojan Gripe.
4: I think of it more as like USC football therapy. Like therapy is in session, you know?
7: For sure.
15: I think you're right. There's a catharsis in this program that I think you do a good job at. I think both of you did straight up with a win isn't just a win.
4: Well, Fred, this is the way to our hearts. You know, first time caller coming in with the compliments. We appreciate you, Fred.
7: It.
15: Oh, anytime. I call them as I see them. But, you know, I just continue to see, you know, Lincoln first said, you know, this year is the year. This is it. And I'm not sure he probably thinks he should have said that, given how hard it has been. and they just continue to play to the level of their competition.

0: What a great night.
1: Yeah, great evening. I mean, this is the kind of feeling we have not had in a while. And that's why we're all remembering it. And I think there's... I just hope the coach still has the team and he hasn't lost them. And it worries me because he all said that coming in this week, they had a great week of practice. There's no emotional letdown, et cetera, et cetera. I think that, well, the commentators had something to say about that, and I'm sure I haven't been the only caller to say something about that. And that's on the coach. And he's got to do a better job at that. And he's certainly getting paid for it. But, you know, just a few other points. You know, the penalties kind of penalty bug came back, and four penalties of the same type, you know, men in the backfield, shouldn't happen. And whoever role it is, and I don't care whose role it is, whoever it is, should have stopped it after a one. And okay, I'll give you two. But four is kind of not our, there's no excuse.
0: Point taken, Fred.
1: You know, those are my points, and it'll be a tough game next week. I've been to Penn State years ago. It's a loud place and a whiteout. They definitely will see us coming, and they're struggling a bit. So I think that will help us to an extent. But our away game past records don't leave me as encouraged as I like to be. Anyway, thank you for having me.
2: Appreciate you, Fred.
0: Hey, Fred, first-time caller. Round of applause. Thanks, man. There it is. There it is. Yeah, Fred, call back again, please. All right, let's keep it rolling. Let's go to Kevin in Long Beach. Kevin was at the game tonight, and now Kevin's on Trojans Wrap-Up.
3: Hey, Marquise. How's it going, man?
2: Doing good. How you doing, Kev?
3: First time at the Collie in a while. You know, I've been a season ticket holder. My family's been season ticket holder since I was like 9 years old. I'm 31 now, so you know.
2: Thank you.
3: Been a lifelong Trojan, man. It's just I keep going back to what I think. Me and you had a similar sentiment like week two, I think, where it was like patience, right? And you got to remember, there's a lot of underclassmen on this team. It's like there's not a bunch of juniors and seniors out there. They're freshmen and sophomores, right? And it's like I think I got to echo that just a little longer. You know what I mean? We got to use that word patience just a little bit, right? I think Penn State. I'm gonna make a bold prediction here. I think Penn State's where we're finally gonna see that defense get it together. I think we're finally going to see, like, the offense is going to click. The running game is finally going to click. I think it's gonna have to be against a good team. It's you know, and there's been flashes of it in every game this year that we've seen where it's like, okay, we have the talent to be where we want to be. It's just execution, right? So I think we just got to get Mosley back. We got to get a little more healthy. And I really think we can run the table and make the playoff, man. Just you guys got to just ride with us. That's what I want to tell the fans. Just ride with us, man. Just be patient.
0: Hey, it's like I said at the beginning of the show, right? Like, tonight's win might not have been the prettiest, but for me, what it was all about was just surviving and giving us a chance, right? Like we have a chance for that optimistic take right there to play out just because we got the win, right? If we lost tonight's game, which we could have, if we lost tonight's game, no, that like that's, it's you hard. Know, that, but hey, like if things turn around second half of the season here, we tonight's win gives us a chance.
2: I mean, I agree with my guy.
0: I'm glad there's someone out there that feels that way.
2: I mean, I'm not too far off. You know what I'm saying? Like, I got hope for our team, too. I believe that we have the talent to actually go out there and get the job done as far as putting it together and actually getting it done. I don't feel like we have. I feel like it's going to take some time, and I know... Listen, this is an issue that you're dealing with when you're dealing with us. You know what I'm saying? Like, yes. We have a lot of freshmen and a lot of people that you want to give patience to, and which I do agree, it takes time to be great.

0: because you can't expect everybody to be on the same level. But we're at a different time in college. You know what I'm saying? Where it's just like we're dealing with NIL. So with the intent of actually paying you and things like that, it's push and pull. You know what I'm saying? Like, I need to get something out of you. And I feel like for the amount of money that we actually spent on this team and things like that, I just feel like we're not getting what we expect, in the sense of, even if that's, okay, we maybe not winning, but discipline. You know what I'm saying? Like, we're not disciplined. We haven't issues out there. We haven't culture issues out there. You know what I'm saying? Where we're seeing a lot of different things and things like that, to where it's just like we're spending all this money, and I can understand where the fans coming from. Yeah. Like, for what?
1: And Kevin, appreciate the call, man. Realistically speaking, I mean, at what point does the inexperience, how long do you think that you can use that as an excuse? Or can you not at all?
0: I mean, I'm not going to say not at all. I mean, as far as the first couple games, you can use that excuse. But at the end of the day, it gets to a point to where you know what I expect out of you. Mm. You know what I'm saying? Like, that conversation has to come up to where it's like, okay, well, I understand. Like, the first two games, get your feet under yourself, get acclimated. But it's just like, essentially, we're playing college football. It's the same thing when you're getting drafted in the first round. The expectation for you to go out there and get it done, you ain't got no choice. You know what I'm saying? Like, and that's all I say. Like, it's unfortunate the time that we're living in, but it's NIL. Mm-hmm. You got people who are actually putting money in these to actually pay you. So at the end of the day, it's like, it's contract based in a sense. So it's like the expectation. Like, I'm not asking you to be the superhero, but I'm asking you to be the best that you can be in your position and doing the things that you can. Mm-hmm. If that's avoiding penalties and things like that, like, think about what we talked about tonight. Like, everything is about penalties and what we're doing wrong. Mm-hmm. Like, if we correct those penalties and the little things like that, I'm pretty sure our game advance would be better and the game will look a lot different. Mm-hmm. Until we correct the things that we should be correcting, we're going to be in the same position that we're in.
1: Let's keep it out in Long Beach. We're going to East Long Beach, actually. We got Robbie on the line. Robbie, welcome back to Trojans Wrap-Up.
2: How's it going, gentlemen? Here's my take. I thought they bounced back okay from the loss against the Oregon Ducks. Here's my take. I'm thinking that we have a better shot at beating Penn State than we do against the Indiana Hoosiers.
1: No doubt there. No doubt there.
2: We have pretty much chance. And I'm thinking just maybe if we get back mostly by then or by the Hoosier game, then I like our 50-50 shot to run the table. Let's go, Trojans. Fight on, man.
1: Thanks for calling back again.
0: Robbie, but this is the thing that I think I meant to mention this last caller, is just that we have to be able to play with the guys that we got. I think everybody focused on Trent. Yeah, Trent is the big part of this team, but at the end of the day, we're going to have to be able to do it without him or somebody else to actually step up, because that's just part of the game. Health is part of it. You're not going to be healthy 24/7. God, hope you are, you know what I'm saying, able to be there, but clearly you've seen how it is, you know what I'm saying? And granted, I feel like the dynamic of the team is going to change when Trent actually come back, because of comfortability and people feeling comfortable. But we got.
1: When is he coming back?
0: Honestly,
1: some little like light at the end of the tunnel with Trent. You know, like, we have no clue when he's coming back.
0: Because a lot of people mentioned to me last week, oh, the game would have been different if he was there. Yeah, I feel you, but at the end of the day, he wasn't. Mm-hmm. You know what I'm saying? So for us to think in his future is like, yeah. For now, I don't know when he's coming back. So for the guys who want him back and things like that, get that out your head until we actually seen them on the roster and actually they're actually playing. And that's what we expect and see the difference. But until then, we need guys to actually step up and get the job done. You know what I'm saying? So we know what we actually got before. Like, we can't just leave it all on that guy. That's a lot of pressure. You know what I'm saying? We need other guys to step up and get it done.
1: All right, let's do one more before our final break. Let's get out to, and we got North Carolina. Danny in North Carolina is waiting.
0: Still up.
1: Danny, you still up with us?
3: Yeah, I'm here. I looked at this game as like I looked at my 49ers against the Cardinals. They won. And as long as they win, you know what I mean? They found a way to win. We got a lot of young guys. You can tell they're fired up. And they're going to do some bonehead plays, you know, face masking and everything. I do think that we have a lot going that we can beat Penn State. and we need that bye to kind of clean things up. You know what I mean? I see them. That big game is the next two games against Wisconsin and Penn State. If we can get by them, and then we get another bye, and then Ohio State comes, I think we'll be ready. We just got to get these kids emotionally because they've been through a lot. You know what I mean? The coach is on the hot seat, so I hear from here. And the players.
1: And that's big time college football for you. You know, that's you got to overcome it.
0: Coach on the hot seat because you ain't playing up to par like you need to. That's the problem that we have. You know what I'm saying? Like, I mean, this is all honesty, but I'm with you in the sense of young guys, you know what I'm saying? They got out there and got to win. Try not to beat up on them too much. So I'm totally with you.
3: I seen this guy like the sky was falling. You know, he was saying our back seven. Give them that experience, you know what I mean? Go in Penn State, do what you got to do, and then take that bye and then clean things up. You know, just
1: hey, that's USC football for you. You don't when the sky's falling, that's SC football.
0: Like, I'm going to let you know, 10 games even for us is not good enough. You know what I'm saying? You got players, you got fans out there just complaining about that. You know what I'm saying? Like, listen, we are a college that demands the utmost. And I understand that the guys is freshmen and things like that, but the dynamic of understanding where you're coming and the college that you're going to, the expectations is going to always be there. You know what I'm saying? Like, I know they're young, but at the end of the day, what do we expect them come in there and actually execute? And that's the name of the game. And that's the part of winning. You know what I'm saying? Like, I understand the dynamic, but it's just like how many weeks we actually going to give these kids this excuse of them being freshmen when it comes down to Indiana, when it comes down to Ohio State and things like that. Like, yeah.
1: Yeah, and the expectation was set by the team that they knew, you know, they knew how many freshmen they were going to have. They also had, right, most returning starters in the country.
0: For sure.
1: To go along with the inexperience. So, you know, that's kind of a good mix that you got there. But, hey, Danny, appreciate the call. Appreciate the optimism as well, or I guess the more optimistic outlook than some of the others that we've
0: For
1: heard
0: sure.
1: from tonight. All right, let's take our final break. We'll still get to some calls when we come back, a few quick ones. So hang out with us still. 877-710-ESPN, 877-710-3776. If you want to get come on quickly here at the end before we sign off for the night. But one last break and then one final segment here on Trojans Wrap-Up from Learfield on ESPN LA.
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0: That's a great song, too.
1: You're going to be singing by the end of the season. You're going to be doing something. Sua broke it down a little bit a few times coming back from break. Yeah, he did. All right, welcome back to Trojans Wrap-Up. Wrapping things up here. Last segment for you. USC 25, Washington 21, our final score. Trojans are 5-1. We got a few more calls to get to. We'll get to them quickly here before Heading out for the night. Let's keep it here in L.A. We got Mike on the line. Mike, what's going on? You're on Trojans Wrap Up.
9: Hey guys, thanks for taking the call here. You know, I know it was a tough win, but we just got to win in advance, man. We just got to win in advance. I mean, if we lost, everybody knows our season's over.
0: For sure.
9: Just win in advance. We got one of the youngest squads. I mean, we got Jaden and a bunch of 18-year-olds. I mean, it's they're young, and don't get me wrong, we got a lot of mistakes, but I don't think this is the year, like saying this is the year for Lincoln. I mean, we've got a bunch of young kids here, man. Just win and advance. The fact that we won this game, the rest of our season is still ahead of us. Penn State all of a sudden looks like a winnable game. And every single week, these young kids are getting better, man. They're getting better.
0: I'm glad you're coming on.
1: All right, Mike. Yeah, thanks for the call, man. I mean, yeah, you know, it's like the point from the beginning of the show, right? Like this win allowed us to have the opportunity to play better. But at the end of the day, wins do get judged and you need to play better to keep winning games. You know, you can't really survive or get where you want to go ultimately if you just eke out wins like you did tonight against, you know, teams that you'd hope you're better than.
0: Yeah, like I don't mind eking out a win Ohio State, eking out a win Penn State. You know what I'm saying? Things like that.
1: All you got to win over Ohio State any day of the week, like, over Indiana any day of the week.
0: We're talking about Fresno. We're talking about San Jose. We're talking about, no offense, Washington. Yes, and damn near falling in there too. Washington and things like that. Like those are games in which I feel like I understand. You know what I'm saying? And I'm firmly, as I say this, and as y'all listen, like, I am with y'all when I say, like, these guys are young and it takes time. It's not everybody who can just come in and just grasp the game. But the expectations and understanding when you're coming in here and what we expect from you and the pressure that we put on you and this expectations as far as understanding and being that vet. And the only thing I can go back to is just how I was taught and how I look at my peer, which Robert was taught, you know what I'm saying? Like, we was taught to come out, and regardless of us being young, to execute and to maximize every opportunity that we can. And that's all I want for the kids is understanding, like, just maximize opportunity. If we eliminate penalties here and get to the quarterback on some of these third downs and things like that, like, the game would turn out to be a lot better. You know what I'm saying? But that's also believing in yourself and understanding. But like I said, it's coaching too, but it's believing in yourself and understanding that you can go out there and actually get it done.
1: Let's keep it here in L.A. Who do we have next? We got Brian. Brian in L.A. Brian, you're on Trojans Wrap-Up.
10: Hey guys, how you doing? First time caller.
1: Yay. Hey, what's up? What's up, Ryan?
10: Yep.
1: First timer.
10: appreciate it, guys. Hey, I've had season tickets for more than 40 years. I've seen a lot of USC football, and I was going to kind of nitpick on offensive lack of creativity and some different things. But my main question on this team is, who's the leader?
0: I don't see,
10: and you can't say Jaden. Because he just doesn't have the personality. He has a very cool vibe. I get that. And laid back. But, like, there's no emotional leader. So when those moments come in the game, when the team needs a kick in the you-know-what, I just don't know where it's going to come from.
0: That's the biggest thing that I've been talking about this team. And you hit it right on the money. And it's so crazy because I've been talking to my guys about this. It's just like, no offense to Jaden and no offense to the person who he is, but in all honesty, that was the biggest question that I have. I mean, after last week and seeing the situation with the linebacker and things like that, like, at one point, who steps up and be that guy? Somebody to step up and be the guy, offense, defense, whatever it is, you know what I'm saying? Somebody that you know you can go to and talk to. And I feel like, unfortunately for this team, we don't have that. You know what I'm saying? Like, granted, it's a lot of great guys on this team, but I feel like they haven't took the place of actually being that guy to actually speak up or somebody to go to actually, you know what I'm saying?
1: Luke Waifel becoming that eventually. I mean, it's, you know, true freshman, but I could see him becoming that.
0: For sure. And I'm not against you either. I'm totally with that, but I'm not going to lie to you. It's going to be hard for us to win these games when it's not nobody that we can go to personally on the team. know what I'm saying? Like, you got to understand how players feel compared to coaches. Like, we love our coaches, don't get me wrong. But when you got somebody on the team that you actually go to and get information or get a speech from or who can motivate you to do more, it's a lot different. You can get a lot more out the players that way rather than the biggest

0: thing I've been saying this whole time is I just don't feel like we have a proper leader. You feel what I'm saying? And I'm not putting on Jaden because I know Jaden, and Jaden is the type of guy who's like to just sit back and be quiet. But somebody got to step up and be that guy for us, that just for the team.
1: All right, Brian. Well, Brian's still
2: there? Yeah, I think it's
1: a bit fake. What was that?
2: I just feel like sometimes the confidence and enthusiasm is almost manufactured or fake, because I'm really looking for a leader on both sides of the ball to stand out and kind of take this team to the next step.
1: Yeah.
0: We're going to keep searching, B.
1: All right, Brian. Hey, thanks for the call, man. Hope you give us a call again. We got two first-timers tonight, at least two guys who told us they were first-timers. All right, let's go to Burbank. We got Joe in Burbank. What's going on, Joe?
3: Hey, I got off the couch today, went to the game. My crew in section 212, a bit of an ugly win, but they did two things tonight. One, they came from behind double digits, and the defense made some plays. So two great accomplishments. All right, I think we got to give them credit. But on the flip side, I do have a question. That quarterback, UW, that Williams, we made him look so good. He was throwing the ball outside the hashes, outside. And we never stopped it. I mean, down the stretch, he made that 40-plus yard pass to outside, down outside the hashes. Are we making the necessary adjustments? That's my question.
0: I mean, we've been saying it the last couple of weeks. I feel like we haven't made any adjustments whatsoever, in all honesty. I think I don't know if we – I believe in the guys too, but I think we – you know, you get arrogant, you just deal with that same stuff. I don't know, in all honesty. I feel like we need some change. We need some dynamic on that defense. And you brought up two great points. And two great points that I wasn't even really thinking about tonight. And one of the great points is, yeah, we did find ourselves at a you know what I'm saying, down 21-10, if I'm not mistaken, and finding a way to actually come back and win. Like, that's important. That's very important as a young group. And just maintaining, in all honesty, and going out there and finishing. I think that's a motivating factor, and that can push them into going the next week. And I think that's big, in all honesty. Like, I honestly didn't think about that tonight as overall, but as far as motivation and what you brought up, in all honesty, that is amazing as far as the comeback. And we see the adversity that they can come back from and what they can actually do regardless of the team they played. We know we got the players and the capability. We just hope that they go out there and just do what they're supposed to.
1: All right, Joe, we appreciate the call, man. All right, I think that covers the calls. I do want to say one thing.
0: That was a good point.
1: USC was down 21-10.
0: That was a good point.
1: They came back, right?
0: That was a good point. I'm not going to lie to you. Joe made a great point. And the great point that, you know, we so focused on what we want and what we're looking for personally that we sometimes look over the things that they actually doing well. And that's one thing that I actually looked over and not understanding. Like, yeah, they came back and
1: there
0: actually
1: were multiple opportunities for USC to fold tonight. You know, like they like coming out, I mean, maybe not super sharp the second quarter, the penalties, and then the way the third quarter started. You know, that Jakeem Stewart scoop and score. You look at a couple of the defensive touchdowns we've seen this year, the Prophet Brown pick six, and now the Stewart touchdown today. I mean, two plays, two defensive touchdowns that won the game.
0: Literally.
1: Right? I mean, USC wins doesn't. I mean, I don't know how USC wins that game against Rutgers without that pick six, but they won it by one touchdown, 42-35. And then today, obviously, that was the game-winning play.
0: Literally a game-winning play. I was so hyped to see that. But it goes detriment to just the team and understanding, like, if you work hard and you get the dynamic of just going out there and getting it done, you can see what it turns out to be. You know what I'm saying? Like, honestly, and the biggest thing that Jay is, Jakeem haven't played the first four games.
1: Mm.
0: You know what I'm saying? So health is a big part of it to have, I don't know if they consider him the captain, but to have your guy out there, you know what I'm saying, who hasn't been out there to get the crowd rowdy and he's be the guy to actually come back and get it done. I mean, toodles to him. You know what I'm saying? I feel like he was a big part of the game as far as the dynamic. And I feel like without that touchdown, honestly, I don't know if we would have won this game.
1: Toodles?
0: Toodles to him.
1: Toodles to him.
0: Toodles to him.
1: We got to make that a segment. Toodles that's to like him. Marquise Lee's toodles
0: you
1: to him.
0: Toodles to him. That's not too high, too low, you know what I'm saying? But toodles to him to actually coming back and getting the job done, being healthy to actually finish the game and actually go out there and compete and get a touchdown actually for us to win the game. Like, toodles to him, man.
1: Yeah, that's it. Before the end of every show, we're gonna, like, who gets Marquise's toodles tonight?
0: Toodles to him, man.
1: That'd all right, Kasim over here, I'm told we got something else before...
0: What we got?
1: Before we get done tonight?
2: Well...
1: But he's the head coach. He's not going to go up into the booth. Into the booth. Into the booth.
0: Hey, you quit really me. Felt so well about that.
1: I didn't know what to expect.
0: Hey, he said,
1: and we got a new clip. He's the head coach. He's not going to go up into the booth. Wait, was that a let me finish? Yeah. I barely heard that. Well, yeah, but he's the head coach. He's not going to go up into the booth.
0: Hey,
1: let me
0: he
1: finish.
0: He was hot. That's why I'm happy that you caught it, Jay, because I'm like, wait, I know you didn't just say let me finish.
1: Let me finish. Well, let us finish because we're about to be done with the show, huh? Let's talk real quick next week. So, we've been talking about it tonight, but USC at Penn State next week, same kickoff time. So same prime time on NBC, 4:30 kickoff Pacific time, 7:30 under the lights in Happy Valley. Last time these two teams played, 2024, Penn State 33, USC 30 in overtime at the Coliseum. You remember that one at all? We talked about earlier with the tight end situation. That was a good game, but a tough loss for USC. Penn State lost last night, 34-13 at Northwestern. They've got two losses this season. Are you buying or selling that loss last night as Penn State being not very good?
0: Listen, I'm not buying no losses from no teams, in all honesty. I feel like...
1: Everyone's beating everybody.
0: It's in the air. And my thing is, like, it's the same thing I say every week. Everybody comes to play us, you feel what I'm saying? Like, so I feel like Penn State coming in, them taking a loss actually motivate them to want to beat us even more. You feel what I'm saying? So we have to make sure we come out and just get the job done. I feel like we won, so we need to focus on building on this and trying to be the best that we can be. I think we need to execute on offense, defense, and special teams, like I say, every week and make sure we go out there and get the dub.
1: The opening line's pretty close. You think USC's favored or underdogs next week at Penn State?
0: Depending on how this win and how Penn State played, I'm assuming Penn State is probably the dogs by three.
1: No, USC, 1.5-point underdogs. That's how it's opening. Yeah, that's how it's opening. So, but 4:30 next week should be fun. I mean, it's Lincoln Riley likes to say, talk about opportunities, and it's an awesome opportunity for USC to go into Happy Valley, a whiteout game. Danton Lynn's going to be on the other sideline, or is he up in the booth? I don't know. I forget where he calls games from, but next week, that's a game to look forward to, right? I'm excited to see the Cardinal and Gold, the white road jersey on the field at Penn State. Like, that's going to be cool, right? That's what, when USC joined the Big Ten, even though, I didn't love the death of the Pac-12, but if it, those kinds of matchups, right? Seeing Penn State come to the Coliseum, but seeing USC go there. And hopefully we go in there and, hey, man, you're on the road, tough environment. Like, hopefully these guys band together and this brings them together because we haven't faced that yet this year. So we'll see what we get from it.
0: I mean, they got the opportunity to go out there and get it done. I'm not knocking down Penn State, but they took some questionable losses that I feel like it's just questionable, which means I feel like we got the talent to actually go out there and actually get it done, in all honesty. So,
1: and really, I don't care how, next week, one of those games, I don't care how it goes. Like, if you come up with a W at Penn State, I don't care how many penalties. I mean, of course, like, I'd like to see a clean game, but if you can go there, get the win, be 6-1 going into the bye, then I'm, that's going
0: to
1: be great.
0: And I feel like that's a momentum builder rather than us playing UW and trying to go into, like, really beating Penn State and going on to the bye. I think that'll lead us into, like, just like the caller said, one of our callers, just like that'll lead into a good run as far as just being happy on the ending note, but then having the opportunity to get everybody healthy, you know what I'm saying, get the mind right to come back after the bye week and really get back on track to what we expect and things like that. Like, like what everybody been saying all night. Like, it's not out of our hands. We got the opportunity to still make the playoffs and things like that, but we control our own destiny.
1: All right. What do you say? Let me finish. Let me finish. There it is. All right. What do we got? So next week, 4:30 kickoff. That means that our coverage begins here with the Trojan Tailgate Show at 2:30. Same time, three straight weeks. Although next week, obviously, it's going to be on the East Coast. But 4:30 Pacific time is the kickoff next week. Our coverage starts with the Trojan Tailgate Show at 2:30. 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Today's final score on homecoming was USC 25, Washington 21. Trojans are 5-1, halfway point of the season. They're 2-1 in Big Ten play. I want to thank you all for all your calls. Some good ones tonight.
4: For sure.
1: More passion from the USC callers and USC fans out there. Love that we've got that now to live on forever.
0: For sure.
1: JB from OC, right? That was JB from the OC leaving his mark on the show.
0: Let me finish.
1: Into the booth. The executive producer for USC football is Wayne Guymon. Our producer is Rick Cutler. And in the studio is Kasim Diakate with the edits as well and the coming in with the clips too. From Mark Heatsley, I'm Jason Schwartz. Once again, USC beats Washington 25-21. This has been USC Trojans wrap-up from Learfield. Fight on, everybody.
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9: Loft in the motion, man, left to right. Off a play fake, double screen for Barkey. 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Give it to him, there he goes! Barkey to the 30, to the 20, to the 10, to the 5, and Barkey will take it all the way home! And Miami strikes first on a 61-yard catch and run for Cooper Barkey. A brilliant start for Miami. It's 6-0 Hurricanes in Death Valley.
8: 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More Mensa this time with his legs.
9: 20 in the left slot. They're going to rush five. Mensa steps up. He's looking. Now he's going to run. He's down to the 20-yard line. There's a play. Down. He's at 15. He's at the 10. He's at
8: ball
9: the bottom.
8: Fumbles
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8: Touchdown.
9: In the end zone. Falls right for a touchdown.
8: Mensa threw for 227 yards and a TD. Miami routed Clemson 41-13. Mensa joined ESPN Radio's game night. Mensa covered how the program is blocking out the pressure after their championship appearance.
10: Yeah, you've got to block all that out. And I think we've done a great job of that. Coach Cristobal, you know, every single day is telling us to eliminate distractions. And that's the key, you know, when you want to go far and win big.
8: Here's Mensa on what it's like playing under Coach Cristobal.
10: It's really just a dream come true. You know, I've always wanted to play for a big-time program like this and under a special head coach like Coach Cristobal. You know, he always gets me fired up no matter what. Yeah. It's Monday, Tuesday, Saturday, when it's game day. Like, you know, he never fails to get me turned up. So it's just a huge blessing to be a Miami Hurricane.
8: Finally, Mensa discussed with NFL interests what ultimately made Miami the right decision.
10: Well, I think if you look at, you know, the last 2 years, what they did at the quarterback position was ultimately the selling point for me. You know, I wanted to come in and you know, have take charge and, you know, have full command of an offense like this with a bunch of weapons. So I'd say that.
8: After next week off, Miami is at home against Florida State. How about the Colorado Buffaloes hosting number 12 Texas Tech? How about 8 Red Raiders end zone pick.
9: Play action rolling to his left. They were interception, pick six, John Curry. Oh, man. Isaac Wilson, before the ball could even get past the end zone, John Curry up in the air just steals it out of the air.
8: That's Brian Jensen from Learfield. Texas Tech dominates 29-7. Red Raiders DB Bryce Pollock joined ESPN Radio's Game Night and discussed what head coach Joey McGuire's message has been after last year's success.
10: So the main thing about that he preaches is just because you won the Big 12 championship does not mean we're the hunted. We're still hunting. We still feel like we're the underdog. We still feel like we're not getting respected. We still think they don't think we're going to win the Big 12. You know what I mean? So it's like we just got that chip on our shoulders still, and he makes sure we got that chip on our shoulder.
8: All right, how about number 16, Mississippi State hosting number 7, Alabama, matchup that began back in 1896. This would be the 109th meeting between these two. Second quarter, 1-1 touchdown lead for Bama turned into 2.
4: Play action to Crowell. Running it, keeping it, scoring easily. Keelan Russell, 17 yards, and the Tide leads it now 20-7.
8: That's Chris Stewart from Learfield. Keelan Russell would rush for 1 touchdown, but he would pass for 3.
4: Scott goes in motion to the right. He's all alone there with 2 men wide left. Brown goes out of the backfield. Slant caught. Rico Scott. Another touchdown grab on another perfect throw from Keelan Russell. And the Tide makes it a 48-23 lead with 12:02 to go.
8: Russell passed for 285 yards. Alabama spanks Mississippi State 56-23. Bama head coach Kalen DeBoer joined ESPN's Katie George after the win.
11: Coach DeBoer, your offense scores another 45-plus points on the road in what was a loud, hostile environment. What pleased you most offensively today?
12: For the most part, St. Hatton took care of the ball, had a good mix of run and pass. The run opens up the play action, our guys making plays. So a couple critical moments in there that we came through.
11: Mississippi State coming into this game was averaging over 500 yards of offense. What do you think of your defense's day?
12: Yeah, I thought they did. We gave them a short field with our fumble. And, they showed what they're capable of. We knew we'd have our hands full with them. But our guys just keep playing. They line up, keep playing. And that's who we are. So it's a 4-quarter game.
11: 5 games in, undefeated. You got Georgia next week. Just how would you assess where you're at as a team right now?
12: I think we're continuing to get better. And these guys are going to bring a mindset, what you want every day to practice. They're going to reset. It starts all over. Nothing we did today carries over to next week. So love that we can, literally get on a bus, get here, put on the pads, go play ball. And these guys just love it. They love being around each other. They play for each other. And as long as that teaches to happen within our program, the sky's the limit.
11: Congratulations. Best of luck next week.
12: Thank you.
8: So a dominant win for Kalen DeBoer and his Alabama Crimson Tide. What about Bill Belichick and UNC hosting third-ranked Notre Dame, second quarter Fighting Irish, creating some separation in quarter number 2.
13: Carr takes the snap, rolls right, now turns and throws upfield. Oh, my goodness, he's wide open. Face on dives and catches at the goal line. Touchdown, Notre Dame. They lost track of the receiver in the end zone, and Faison makes them pay.
8: The call on the Notre Dame radio network, 21-7 game, but UNC would get a touchdown and then a monster special teams play.
7: Tar Heels will be returning the second half kickoff from right to left. Kekahuna, Carolina coming off the 5-yard line with some space to run, popping to the near side at the 45-40 at midfield. Carolina is Jaden Jefferson. It's the freshman who's going to take it all the way to the house. Rain down on Notre Dame to start half number 2. Jaden Jefferson takes the second half kickoff to the house.
8: Third quarter now, it was more C.J. Carr for the Irish.
7: Connor, get a fake again, throwing it out right. Elias Williams reaches in the right corner, touchdown. The big man with the old tight end sneak, and it's 27-14 Georgia.
8: So we've heard from Notre Dame Radio Network, also heard from Jones Angle from Learfield. Even through pouring rain at times, C.J. Carr threw for four touchdowns and ran for another for the Fighting Irish, 37-26, the win over North Carolina. All right, second-ranked Georgia taking on Vandy. Bulldogs in control in the fourth quarter.
14: Gunner in the shotgun with Peanut Phillips the back. And that's Bo Walker. No, Peanut's in motion. Bo Walker's a back. They're both in there. Gunner throws.

0: it out for Pena, catches it on the 12. Sidestep, breaks a tackle at the 5. He scores down the right side.
1: Georgia Bulldogs Sports Network, to call the Bulldogs stay perfect and 5-0 with a 38-14 win. 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
1: SportsCenter All Night on ESPN Radio. What a matchup we have coming up on this Sunday in the NFL. Two undefeateds. One we may not be that surprised about. One is pretty surprising to be a 3-0 at this stage of the season. We'll get to that in just a moment. Before that, it is time now for our top sound.
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12: Judson, we start with college football. Missouri's Jabal Roberts caps off a huge day with a big run and an upset of Florida. Mike

0: Bradley from Learfield.
1: Handed off, Roberts gets between a seam to the 30. Right side, he may go to midfield. Roberts to the 40. Roberts to the 30, being chased to the 20. Roberts to the 10, to the 5, to the house. Jamal Roberts goes 80 yards, and Missouri extends the lead.
2: Number 4.
0: The Dodgers' Kyle Tucker with a two-run home run to give L.A. a little breathing room against Atlanta on ESPN Radio.
3: Pitch. Swing high, fly ball right field, way up there. Acuna back, watch it sail. It is gone. Home run, Kyle Tucker, two-run blow. And we had barely said he was dying to do something dramatic here in year one after a very difficult season. That'll count.
2: Number 3.
0: Miami's Darian Mensah with a big start against Clemson on a hookup with Cooper Barkate on 104.3 WQAM.
4: Walking the motion man left to right. Off a play fake, double screen for Barkate. He swivels his way to the 35. And the 10, there he goes! Barkate to the 30, to the 20, to the 10, to the 5, and Barkate will take it all the way home! And Miami strikes first on a 61-yard catch and run for Cooper Barkate. A brilliant start for Miami.
2: Number 2.
0: Minnetaka Murakami of the White Sox crushes one, and that's all they need against Cleveland on ESPN Radio.
3: Stance the pitch, swing a ball. Drill way back in left field. That is a titanic blast off the bat of Murakami. Long two-run homer, and the White Sox strike first here in game one.
2: Number 1.
0: USC's Jakeem Stewart with a fumble recovery for a touchdown to give the Trojans the lead against Washington after trailing by double digits on 710 ESPN LA.
5: Looking, pressured, rolls, buying time, fakes, gets hit, ball is loose, picked up by the Trojan Jakeem Stewart, returning to the 30, down to the 20. He is hit from behind and tackled into the end zone for a touchdown. USC, and the Trojans have the lead. How do you do? Listen to this Coliseum crowd.
6: All right, well done. What a Saturday it was. But let's talk a little bit about what could happen on Sunday. Las Vegas Raiders playing host to the Kansas City Chiefs in a big-time AFC West showdown. Why? Because both teams are 3-0. Here's Andy Reid, Kansas City head coach, says what he's seen from the Raiders defense thus far.
7: Yeah, you know, they've always played us tough over the years. I mean, it's still Raiders and Chiefs, and the records really didn't matter going into it. Both teams played hard against each other. They've got a good group of guys right now and good leadership, and they're doing well. Yeah, a lot of turnovers.
6: Chiefs quarterback Patrick Mahomes, what he's seen from the Raiders defense.
8: Yeah, I mean, they've brought in a lot of guys that are really good football players, and they've added young, talented guys in there as well. And so, obviously, it starts with Max and their defensive line and being able to protect and be able to run the ball and do stuff like that. But they have great players everywhere, and they fly to the football. And I think what you said is they turned the football over, which is huge in this league. And so we'll have to match their intensity. We'll have to execute at a high level, but it'll be a great challenge for us, and we're excited for it.
6: Of course, this is no longer playing in Oakland. Here's Patrick Mahomes on the possibility of less Chiefs fans going to Las Vegas for the game.
8: I love playing football. It doesn't matter to me. I mean, I love the Chiefs fans traveling. It's always cool to see the red in the stadium and hear home of the Chiefs and the national anthem and everything like that. But at the end of the day, man, it's about playing football and playing the game that you love. And so I wouldn't be surprised if it's a very hostile environment. Try to take me back to those Oakland Raiders days. And so I'm excited just for the challenge, you know. I mean, they're playing great football. You can see it on tape. That 3-0 record's real. They've been playing great the entire season. And so for us, it's another step, another challenge that we have to go up there and match.
6: That one kicks off 4:25 Eastern time. This is SportsCenter All Night on ESPN Radio.
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0: Ohio State and Iowa collide in a top 15 Big Ten matchup at Kinnick Stadium.
20: Sand looking to throw from the Iowa 20, shoots it on the right side where it is caught, and Jeremiah Smith goes down right around the end zone, and he's in for a touchdown. Jeremiah Smith, tough catch.
0: Auburn takes on Tennessee with plenty at stake.
21: Hand off Bishop, bounces right side 20 to the 10, beats the defender and into the end zone, touchdown. Deshaun Bishop on a 25-yard run, showing that first.
0: Florida and Missouri meet in a top 25 SEC matchup.
20: Simmons and the Roberts running right. Touchdown, Missouri. Found a little hole. Was able to make it through the crease and into the end zone for a 5-yard touchdown.
0: The unbeaten Chiefs and Raiders set for an AFC West showdown.
8: I wouldn't be surprised if it's a very hostile environment. Talk to me back to those Oakland Raiders days. That 3-0 record's real. They've been playing great the entire season. And so for us, it's another step, another challenge that we have to go up there and match.
0: Plus, four division series openers kick off October baseball.
3: Pitch. Swing high, fly ball right field, way up there. Acuna back, watch it sail. It is gone. Home run, Kyle Tucker, two-run blow.
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6: 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Four teams earned byes in the MLB postseason, but they got to work on a Saturday. Plenty of MLB postseason action to get to, but first, the gridiron. We go college football. Let's begin with 8th-ranked Florida on the road to see number 25 Missouri. For the Gators, following their 52-28 win over then number 4 Ole Miss a week ago, Florida jumped 13 spots in the AP poll from number 21 to number

0: 8. Could they live up to it? Gators were made aware early. They had a fight on their hands. Second quarter, Mizzou with the ball, knotted at 10.
1: Second and 11 from the Gator 31. Two receivers stacked, Goody and Jordan Harris to the right. Now Harris comes in motion left. 20 to throw, right side, Goody in the end zone, touchdown Missouri. Caleb Goody, the transfer from Cincinnati, with his second reception of the season and his first touchdown as he just blew by Jabari Flowers on a go route for a 31-yard touchdown strike from Austin Simmons.
0: That's Mike Kelly from Learfield. By the third quarter, the Tigers were in control.
2: And good play action sold by the quarterback in the backfield.
1: Simmons hands to Roberts, running right, touchdown Missouri. Found a little hole. Was able to make it through the crease and into the end zone for a 5-yard touchdown. Jamal Roberts, his fourth touchdown of the season, and Mizzou extends the lead to 26-10 with 12:24 to play in the third quarter.
0: And by the end of the third quarter, the Tigers had made a statement.
1: Hand it off, Roberts gets between a seam to the 30. Right side, he may go to midfield. Roberts to the 40. Roberts to the 30, being chased to the 20. Roberts to the 10, to the 5, to the house. Jamal Roberts goes 80 yards, and Missouri extends the lead.
0: For Missouri, this win, by the way, that score made it a 44-10 game. But for Missouri, this win snapped a 9-game losing streak against ranked opponents. Austin Simmons threw for 340 yards, 2 touchdowns. Jamal Roberts ran for 211 yards and 3 more scores. Missouri pummeled Florida 45-17. Here's Tigers head coach Eli Drinkwitz and quarterback Austin Simmons with Chris Budden on ABC.
3: Coach, congratulations. Let's start first with defense. You're down 2 edge rushers up front. You're able to limit one of the most explosive offenses in the country. How'd you guys get it done?
4: Yeah, it's all about stopping the run for us, and I thought our guys responded to the challenge all week and really proud of them.
3: For Austin Simmons and the rest of this offense, describe the performance that he gave you tonight.
4: Man, he was just fearless, played fast and free like we talked to him all week. I want to give a shout out to Johnny Jones. DJ, we love you, man. We're praying for you. We'll see you.
3: Austin, come in here. Mizzou's first top 10 win since 2013. What does this say about where the program is right now that you've come to?
5: It feels great to really just feel this great feeling of victory, of course. Honestly, I'm just proud of this whole team. We really faced a lot of adversity throughout this whole week. You know, we had a whole lot of ups and downs throughout the week, but we kept our composure and we just came out here dominated.
3: Last week on the road was a tough one for you guys to swallow. Offensively, how were you able to regroup and have the performance that you did tonight?
5: I always keep a display mentality. Of course, you know, there's going to be some up and downs throughout the game. Of course, it's a tough league we play in. So really just keeping that same mindset throughout the whole game just keeps us really neutral throughout the game.
3: Congratulations.
5: Thank you. MIZ.
0: So what a big win there for Missouri as they take care of business against Florida. After the loss, Gators head coach John Sumrall called out Florida's embarrassing performance.
6: They're a good football team. They didn't need our help. They played really good, and hats off to them, like I said. But we did not play to our standard. Embarrassing performance in every phase. Starts with the coaching, starts with me. And told the guys in the locker room just now, I expect everybody to be a man, which means be accountable for your actions and own it. I'm going to start that way right now. I'm not going to point fingers at anybody, but we have to play a lot better. I'm sick to my freaking stomach with what we just did. Like, livid.
0: All right, on to the next down, number 14, Iowa, hosting fifth-ranked Ohio State. The one Nick Saban said Iowa was his super dog matchup. Let's go to Iowa City on this Saturday. Buckeyes quarterback Julian Sayin was in the groove.
7: Huddled up around quarterback Julian Sayin. Innocent Smith wide right, McCune wide left. Tight end on the left side of the line, Jacoby Jackson in the backfield. Next to quarterback Julian Sayin, who gets the snap. Sayin looking to throw from the Iowa 20. Shoots it on the right side where it is caught. And Jeremiah Smith goes down right around the end zone, and he's in for a touchdown. Jeremiah Smith, tough catch, caught it outside of the goal line, reached the ball over by the pylon. And Jeremiah Smith with a touchdown to increase Ohio State's lead to 16-6. Sayin fakes the handoff, sets up the pass, pressure coming, eludes one defender, rockets one deep down the right side of the field for Jeremiah Smith, got it to the 10 of Iowa, off a defender and into the end zone. Jeremiah Smith, long distance from Julian Sayin, 58 yards to the house.
0: That's Paul Keels from Learfield. Julian Sayin and Jeremiah Smith playing catch out there. Sayin threw for 324 yards, 3 touchdowns. Jeremiah Smith, 206

0: some losses that weren't a lot of fun. But that's what life's all about. And I think, you know, he appreciates the support that he's received from the fan base. I think he loves his team. He loves his teammates. And he works really, really hard every day for them. And this is somebody that is not selfish, but he's very, very competitive. But all he cares about is winning. You know, he's a man of few words, but I can tell you he feels strongly about this fan base. It's bigger than just you going out and playing and then going through it. So this is not a pass-through at Ohio State. And this means a lot to a lot of people. And I think he's embraced that and understands that, especially in year three.
1: All right, center our sights now on 17th-ranked Tennessee Volunteers hosting unranked Auburn in an SEC battle. Third quarter now. Vols with the advantage, and how about this milestone?
2: Hand off Bishop, breaks a tackle, 40, free space, 30, he may go, 20, 10, touchdown, 44-yard touchdown run for Deshaun Bishop, and Tennessee takes advantage of the turnover. Bishop goes over 2,000 career rushing yards, and they're on their feet here in Knoxville.
1: The call on ESPN Radio, over 2,000 career rushing yards for Bishop. How about more Bishop in the fourth?
2: First and goal from the five. Deshaun Bishop has run it 30 times this afternoon for 208 yards. On the 31st run, it's a touchdown. Bishop, three touchdown runs, leading a second half offensive assault for the Volunteers. 23-14 Tennessee, 3:30 left here in Knoxville.
1: Bishop rushed for a career-high 220 yards, three touchdowns to lead Tennessee past Auburn, 24-14, the final there. 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Since we mentioned that, let's turn our attention now to the Diamond in the divisional round of the playoffs, where those four teams that had byes are pressed into action. That's including Los Angeles Dodgers, winners of the West, and 100 games this year. They open their postseason play, hosting the Atlanta Braves. Dodgers chasing their third straight championship. Last to do it, the 1998 to 2000 New York Yankees. Braves have had some success this year against the Dodgers. However, Atlanta won 5 of 6 meetings this season, and their starters had a 1.86 ERA against those Dodger bats. We go to Chavez Ravine in Los Angeles. A hot day, hot day. 100 degrees at first pitch, just 3 degrees shy of the playoff record at Chavez Ravine. Bottom of the sixth now. Dodgers holding a 2-1 lead. Kyle Tucker batting with one on.
3: The pitch. Swing high, fly ball right field, way up there. Acuna back, watch it sail. It is gone. Home run, Kyle Tucker, 2-run blow. That'll put the Dodgers on top 4-1. And we had barely said he was dying to do something dramatic here in year one. After a very difficult season, that'll count.
1: 4-1 lead that made it for the Dodgers. The call on ESPN Radio. Same inning.
3: Next one on the way. Swinging a high fly ball. That's deep to right. Acuna moving over. Back to the track and the wall. That one's gone. Max Muncy with a second home run in the inning for LA.
1: Dodgers would take this one. Here's the conclusion.
3: Two down, the 0-2 coming. Swing and a ground ball is short. Betts will handle that. He slings it to first, and that's the ball game. The Dodgers take game one of this National League Division Series by a final score of 5-3. They brave the 100-degree temperatures today and knock off the Braves to take the first game.
1: Well, besides the home runs, 6 innings of work from Tarik Skubal, 7 strikeouts, just 1 earned. Here's Skubal on his first postseason start as a Dodger.
4: It was a ton of fun. You know, I love pitching here. You know, I love pitching at home. I love pitching in front of these fans. You know, I got a lot of respect for the fans that came out and showed up today. You know, it's not easy. It's 100 degrees. The sun was on us the entire game. So I got a lot of respect for everybody that showed up and hopefully pack some sunscreen, or maybe they were giving some handouts. I don't know, but I got a lot of respect for everybody that showed up, and I think us as a team, we really appreciate that.
1: With more on the Dodgers game one victory, let's send it back to our crew who had the call. Here's Dave O'Brien and Jessica Mendoza.
3: Judson, thank you very much. Well, the Dodgers begin it in style despite a swelteringly hot day in Los Angeles. Jess, it was business as usual. Home run balls, great pitching. That's been the Dodger way of doing it for

0: long time as they go for three consecutive World Series.
1: Yeah, I think the biggest thing, too, is for Tarek Skubal and his, you know, first time being with the Dodgers in the postseason here at home to really establish himself on why that major trade line acquisition, you know, his seven strikeouts through those six innings and being able to hand it off to the bullpen and getting that run support to boot.
0: Two new Dodgers, so to speak. Certainly, I mean, Tucker's been here all year, but at midseason, they got Skubal. So these guys were new to it, sort of the Dodger way of doing things. They look like they've been here for years. You're right about Skubal, but for Kyle Tucker, too, had to be a huge moment to hit that two-run homer. He's had such a difficult year, his first year after signing a huge contract. He came through today.
1: He had more to prove. Absolutely, and he's talked the loudest about forgetting those numbers in the regular season. I think no one probably believes it more than him because he has struggled. He even talked to Aldin Gonzalez after the game of just trying to kind of tweak his mechanics a little to get more on time, and that's exactly what he did on that fastball that he just skyrocketed out to right field for a two-run home run.
0: And Doc Roberts can go to another terrific starter in Blake Snell. It seems to be one after another for Los Angeles. You're putting Yamamoto off for game number three. He was only the MVP of the World Series last year and has been a great pitcher all season long. Snell in game two.
1: How many Cy Youngs can you just go ahead and roll out there? I think the craziest thing is Yamamoto is the ace of this staff, but just the plethora of riches that the Dodgers have. The biggest thing is it's very clear the Braves struggle against left-handed pitching, so they're going back-to-back. Tarek Skubal, the lefty today, Blake Snell in game two.
0: Braves do have the great Chris Sale, who's headed for the Hall of Fame. We'll see who pitches for Atlanta tomorrow. For Jess Mendoza, I'm Dave O'Brien right here in your home for every pitch of the postseason. Major League Baseball on ESPN Radio and the ESPN app. Right now, we send it back to Judson Richards in the studio.
2: Dave, Jessica, thank you. As mentioned, game two is tonight in Los Angeles.
3: We are at a sold-out Yankee Stadium. The Yankees could close the series out. The Red Sox are trying to extend it to a Game 3. Driven deep to right field. Abreu back on the track at the wall. See ya! A home run for Garcia.
4: We just continue to play our game.
3: High fly ball, right field to deep. Abreu back. He's on the track. He's at the wall. He leaps. See ya! A three-run home run from Bellinger. And the Yankees have broken it open. That'll do it. They sweep the arch-rival Red Sox out of the playoffs.
2: Yankees take care of business in the wild card round. AL East showdown continues now in the divisional round. The one seed Tampa Bay Rays hosting the four seed Yankees. The Yankees have gone 16 seasons without winning a World Series. That's tied for the second longest streak in franchise history. And for the second straight round, Aaron Judge, not on the Yankees roster with the right calf strain, but Giancarlo Stanton and left-hander Ryan Weathers are on the active roster. But Judge would be missed. Bottom of the third, this would be the only run of the game, believe it or not.
5: 2-2 pitch, lifted in the air, hit well right field. Arondo with a drive, and there it goes! It's the Rays with a 1-0 lead here in the third over the Yankees. Postseason start of his career and a night he'll never forget. The slow trot takes him towards second. Cole has been taken yard and the Rays are up 1-0 here at home.
2: The call on ESPN Radio. Why? Why was that the only run? Here's why.
5: No hitter through 5 2/3. The 2-2 pitch is strike three called. A sinker at 94. Bellinger goes down looking and it's 9 strikeouts and 6 no-hit innings for Drew Rasmussen. The Yankees have never been no-hit this deep into a postseason game. 2 out in the 7th, the 1-2 to Lombard. He swings and hits a high fly center field. DeLuca back, he's at the warning track now. He's under it, he makes the catch. The no-hit bid is alive through 7 for Drew Rasmussen. Rasmussen rocks slightly and fires. Hard line drive, and it's down the right field line, a fair ball. The no-hit bid comes to an end. Wells rounds first, heads for second. He's going for third. The relay throw from the shortstop. Wells beat him by a mile, and he is toast at third base. And the inning is over. A roller coaster of emotions as the no-hitter disappears, and so does the Yankees' threat of scoring here in the eighth.
6: That can't happen.
7: Cannot happen, Eddie. This is the big leagues.
6: This is the playoffs as well. That cannot happen.
2: Just atrocious base running there. The Rays go on to take game one with a final of 1-0. We'll have much more on that coming up later on in the show. Yankees and the Rays return to action on Monday. Still more playoff baseball action to get to. This is SportsCenter All Night on ESPN Radio.
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1: 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Judson Richards back here with you. Back to baseball we go. The best team in the regular season, the 103-win Milwaukee Brewers, hosting the hottest team in baseball, the San Diego Padres. The Pods, an MLB best 37-17 since the start of August. That's including regular and postseason. Let's go to American Family Field. Padres strike first with a 2-0 lead, heading into the bottom of the third, but here comes Jackson Chourio with a runner on.
2: Ray delivers. Swing and a high fly ball. Left field. That one back and gone! Into the Brewers bullpen on the first pitch. And we're tied at two.
3: Well, Jackson Chourio, this is what he does. This is a young player that has never let the playoff stage be too big.
1: All right, in the seventh we go now. After being knotted at two, the Brewers grab their first lead of the game.
2: Morahone says no, now says yes. The 3-2. Swing and a high fly ball. Well struck. Right center field. It's back and it's gone. Contreras will touch them all. His fist at the Brewer dugout. Contreras will touch them all. And here in the seventh, Contreras and the Brewers lead it 3-2.
1: That's a great boom chombi for ESPN Radio. Top of the eighth now. Padres load the bases for Fernando Tatis Jr. facing Trevor McGill.
2: McGill ready. The 0-2. There goes the runner from first. Swing and a miss. He got him. McGill strikes out Tatis. And the Padres leave a couple, a huge punch out for Trevor McGill.
1: And that would be the Padres' best chance. The Brewers hold on to win it with a final of 3-2. Wild moment there in the ninth. Ty France hit the ball really off of the roof of the stadium. It turned out to be an out. Padres manager Craig Stammen discussed it after the game.
4: We joked about it at the umpire meeting today about what would happen if a ball hit the roof, and it was unlikely, but it happened. And you know, the rule is if they deem the ball to be fair and it comes down, you can catch it. If it hits off the roof foul, then it's a foul ball. So they ruled that it hit the roof fair, and the outfielder caught it. So unfortunately, it was a bad break for us. It looked like it was a possible home run. You know, just didn't go our way. Second time that's happened this year to the Padres, so we should be able to bounce back just fine from it.
1: All right, back to the American League we go now. Cleveland Guardians were just one game better than the White Sox in the American League Central. Guardians had a bye. Sox made quick work of the Astros, and so they meet again in the divisional round, the first postseason meeting between these division rivalries, although they've been playing since 1901. Game one in Cleveland. We go to the bottom of the third inning. White Sox starter Hagen Smith walks three straight batters. They turn to Brian Hudson to get out of the jam in a scoreless game.
5: Full count. Bases full. The pitch. Swing and a ball in the air. Left field playable for Gritchick. Couple steps to his left. Makes the catch. And the side is retired. The Guardians leave him loaded.
1: The call on ESPN Radio. Next inning now, the White Sox break the scoreless tie.
5: Fry holding the runner. Left-handed batting Murakami. Spread out stance. The pitch. Swing and a ball. Drilled way back in left field. That is a titanic blast off the bat of Murakami. Long two-run homer. And the White Sox strike first here in game one.
1: The White Sox would go on to win that game and grab game one by the final of 3-0. Here's Will Venable, White Sox manager, and Murakami's home run in the fourth.
6: That's what playoff baseball is about, is your big dogs going out there and making big plays. And obviously Mooney is the guy in the middle of the lineup that's been doing it all year for us. Long ball is part of our game, specifically with Mooney. Obviously a huge swing right there, especially after we had just gotten out of a tough jam there. So really well-timed homer. We needed it, and you know Mooney's been our guy all year, so nice to see it.
1: White Sox take game one 3-0. 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
9: 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Plenty more reaction to what happened in the Major League Baseball playoffs. 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
9: In college football, Ohio State wideout Jeremiah Smith hit the Heisman pose after 206 yards receiving in a Buckeyes win over Iowa. Missouri humbles 8th-ranked Florida after a 45-17 trouncing. And the Dodgers got just what they traded for in a Game 1 win atop the Braves with Tarek Skubal. And the Bronx Bombers without Aaron Judge were left scoreless.
10: Baker with his glove atop his belt buckle. It's 2-1 to Bellinger. Is hit on the ground to first. Fielded by Aranda. He runs to the bag, steps on it, and the ball game is over. The Tampa Bay Rays open up the American League Division Series with a 1-0 victory over the New York Yankees.
9: That was the call on ESPN Radio with more on the 1-0 Rays win in Tampa. Here's our crew who had the call. Mike Cousins, Tim Kirchen, and Eduardo Perez.
10: Judson, thank you. It was a thriller on Saturday night at Tropicana Field in Florida. Rays 1, Yankees nothing. Jonathan Aranda, third inning solo home run is the difference. And Drew Rasmussen carried a no-hitter into the eighth. It got broken up, and that was the decisive play of the game when that got broken up for the Yankees with Austin Wells trying to stretch a double into a triple.
11: He's been a really good pitcher for quite some time, but this has to be the biggest start of his life. One hit over 8 innings in the first game of a best of five before a packed house against the Yankees. He was absolutely brilliant. Eddie, the way he used those three fastballs and that changeup that you talked about, that was breathtaking to watch what he did with those four pitches.
12: Look, you look at Drew Rasmussen, every first out, every leadoff guy starting an inning, he was able to get out.

0: He was ahead of the hitters. He controlled the zone. And that's what you ask of any pitcher, especially your number one. And to be able to do it in a full house here in Tampa, that dominated. Both runners that were able to get on, as a matter of fact, I'm going to count the third out also of that eighth inning in Wells, they all got on with two outs. There really wasn't a high-stress inning for them. And then Jonathan Aranda going deep. We talked about the comparisons to Rafael Palmeiro's sweet swing that Ozzie Timmons told us earlier on the field. It's just impressive to see a team like this, Tampa Bay, take care of business at home and go ahead 1-0.
1: And the best home record in baseball, tied with Milwaukee this year. A couple other notables. We saw Giancarlo Stanton as a pinch hitter. Got his first at bat since April 24th. He struck out against Brian Baker, the closer for the Rays, who converted his 31st straight save, which now leads us to Monday's game. We know Cam Schlittler will be on the mound for the Yankees, and we'll expect to see either Freddy Peralta or Nick Martinez for Tampa Bay.
0: Yeah, I see this going back to New York, 1-1. That's why I'm saying we're coming back, boys. Cam Schlittler is fantastic. He pitches a lot like Rasmussen. He's got those three fastballs that give you different looks, except it's not the changeup. It's mostly the breaking pitch. A guy like that, the curveball that he threw more often to the Boston Red Sox, you don't know what to get. The one thing we do know is that it's going to be a heck of a ball game. We just have to wait more. It's like 48 hours that we have to wait for this. That's grueling.
2: Right. Well, if the rest of the series is going to be like this game, I might not make it through because I could barely sit still, and I don't even care who wins. How does a fan of the Rays or the Yankees get through something like this? It was really good.
0: Tim, I was that guy in that. I felt like I was in an airplane. I took my shoes off. I knew I was not supposed to, but I had to. I had to wiggle my toes.
1: Well, that explains the smell. And we'll all be jittering until Monday night at 8 o'clock. Though on Saturday night, it was the Rays 1 and the Yankees nothing. For Tim Kirkchen and Eduardo Perez, I'm Mike Cousins right here on your home for every pitch of the postseason, Major League Baseball on ESPN Radio and the ESPN app. Now let's go back to Judson Richards in the studio.
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4: So Merrill, 0 for 4, man at first. Brewers an out away. A swing and a liner, right field. Lara there, and he makes the catch. And that's the ball game. McGill closes it out, a four-out save, and the Brewers rally to win game one, 3-2 the final. Well, the team with the best record in baseball showing a whole lot of grit here tonight.
3: What a game this was. By the way, you heard it right here on ESPN Radio, 3-2 the final score. What a game it was. What a series this is shaping up to be. Let's send it back to Milwaukee to our crew at the call, Boog Shambi and Doug Glanville.
4: All right, Judson, thanks so much. What a game one we had here in Milwaukee as the Brewers edge the Padres by the final of 3-2. And Milwaukee showing a lot of grit. They got down early. Mizorowski wasn't his normal dominant self. And yet, here we are. Milwaukee goes and uses their outstanding bullpen, and they pick up the win.
5: I mean, they showcased how great their bullpen is, and it can match up with anyone, including the San Diego Padres, which have, you know, two of the best high-leverage guys in baseball with Morejon and Mason Miller. The challenge they had is that although Mizorowski started off slow in the second inning and just command, he kind of weathered it enough to get to that fourth inning, and then the bullpen put up zeros. And it was all kinds, lefties, righties, a lot of power pitchers, the versatility, putting in the right lanes, and the Padres just could not capitalize that. And then the big home run by William Contreras, the opposite field off of Morejon, who's throwing 100, just an impressive at bat. And that's just how they've won baseball games. And the home run ended up putting the exclamation point on it.
4: Yeah, no question about it. And again, impressive the way the Brewers went to their bullpen. And, I mean, whether you're talking about Senzatella or Ashby or Uribe or Hall or McGill, all those guys got it done. And they came in with just nasty stuff.
5: I mean, a lot of guys throwing high 90s, 100, sinking. I mean, mean, that's what the Padres have as well. They're coming from all angles, and it was perfectly executed by Pat Murphy and the Brewers in terms of the timing. And, of course, the pitchers did the job. And then Jackson Churio, just, you know, a young player that's always been a postseason star. He does it again, first pitch home run to claw back from that 2-0 deficit. So all the pieces came together, good timing, and really the bullpen was the story.
4: So again, on a bizarre play in the late stages,
5: wow,
4: affecting the ground rules here at American Family Field, the roof was closed. Ty France's fly ball hit a cable in fair territory and then redirected to Jackson Churio. It stayed in fair territory, but the angle changed. There's certainly some question as to whether that ball, without the cable in the way, would have left the park. But regardless, the ground rule is if it strikes one of those, whether it strikes the roof or the cable or any of the structure in fair territory, it's in play.
5: Play it, right.
4: And you just play it.
5: Yeah, it could have gone in the left center and
4: that's
5: for
4: right.
5: a triple. So.
4: Yep.
5: That's the strange pinball machine rules that we have, and they might have to rethink that a little bit.
4: Yeah, no doubt. Now, if it had gone and clipped on one of those pieces on top of the roof in foul territory, it's dead. It's foul and dead. So that's a wild play, but ultimately I think they got it right. Again, I think, you know, we'll just wait and see. For Doug Glanville, I'm John Schombe, right here on your home for every game of the postseason, Major League Baseball, on ESPN Radio and ESPN app.
3: 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Why don't we return to some college football action. 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Strike fast.
6: Walking the motion man left to right. Off a play fake, double screen for Barkey. He swivels his way to the 45. Give me 10, there he goes! Barkey to the 30, to the 20, to the 10, to the 5, and Barkey will take it all the way home! And Miami strikes first on a 61-yard catch and run for Cooper Barkey. A brilliant start for Miami. It's 6-0 Hurricanes in Death Valley.
3: 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More Mensa this time with his legs.
6: Tony in the left slot. They're going to rush five. Mensa steps up. He's looking. Now he's going to run. He's down to the 20-yard line. There's a flag down. He's at 15. He's at the 10. He's at the 5. Fumbles the football.
3: Touchdown.
6: In the end zone. Falls line for a touchdown.
3: Mensa threw over 227 yards and a TD. Miami routed Clemson 41-13. Mensa joined ESPN Radio's game night. Mensa covered how the program is blocking out the pressure after their championship appearance.
7: Yeah, you've got to block all that out. And I think we've done a great job of that. Coach Cristobal, you know, every single day is telling us to eliminate distractions. And that's the key, you know, when you want to go far and win big.
3: Here's Mensa on what it's like playing under Coach Cristobal.
7: It's really just a dream come true. You know, I've always wanted to play for a big-time program like this and under a special ed coach like Coach Cristobal. You know, he always gets me fired up no matter what. It's Monday, Tuesday, Saturday, when it's game day. Like, you know, he never fails to get me turned up. So it's just a huge blessing to be in Miami Hurricane.
3: Finally, Mensa discussed with NFL interest what ultimately made Miami the right decision.
7: Well, I think if you look at, you know, the last 2 years, what they did at the quarterback position was ultimately the selling point for me. You know, I wanted to come in and you know, take charge and, you know, have full command of an offense like this with a bunch of weapons. So I'd say that.
3: After next week off, Miami is at home against Florida State. How about the Colorado Buffaloes hosting number 12 Texas Tech? How about a Red Raiders end zone pick?
8: Play action rolling to his left. They were interception, pick six, John Curry. Oh, man. Isaac Wilson, before the ball could even get past the end zone, John Curry up in the air just steals it out of the air.
3: That's Brian Jensen from Learfield. Texas Tech dominates 29-7. Red Raiders DB Bryce Pollock joined ESPN Radio's game night and discussed what head coach Joey McGuire's message has been after last year's success.
9: So the main thing about that he preaches is just because you won the Big 12 championship does not mean we're the 100. We're still hunting. We still feel like we're the underdog. We still feel like we're not getting respected. We still think they don't think we're going to win the Big 12. You know what I mean? So it's like we just got that chip on our shoulders still.

0: make sure we got that chip on our shoulder.
1: All right, how about number 16, Mississippi State hosting number 7, Alabama, matchup that began back in 1896. This would be the 109th meeting between these two. Second quarter, 1-1 touchdown lead for Bama turned into 2.
2: Play action to Crowell. Running it, keeping it, scoring easily. Keelan Russell, 17 yards, and the Tide leads it now 20-7.
1: That's Chris Stewart from Learfield. Keelan Russell would rush for 1 touchdown, but he would pass for 3.
2: Scott goes in motion to the right. He's all alone there with 2 men wide left. Brown goes out of the backfield. Slant caught. Rico Scott. Another touchdown grab on another perfect throw from Keelan Russell. And the Tide makes it a 48-23 lead with 12:02 to go.
1: Russell passed for 285 yards. Alabama spanks Mississippi State 56-23. Bama head coach Kalen DeBoer joined ESPN's Katie George after the win.
3: First of all, your offense scores another 45-plus points on the road in what was a loud, hostile environment. What pleased you most offensively today?
4: For the most part, St. Hatton took care of the ball. Had a good mix of run and pass. The run opens up the play action. Our guys making plays. So a couple critical moments in there that we came through.
3: Mississippi State coming into this game is averaging over 500 yards of offense. What do you think of your defense's day?
4: Yeah, I thought they did. We gave them a short field with our fumble. And, they showed what they're capable of. We knew we'd have our hands full with them. But our guys just keep playing. They line up, keep playing. And that's who we are. So it's a four-quarter game.
3: 5 games in, undefeated. You got Georgia next week. Just how would you assess where you're at as a team right now?
4: I think we're continuing to get better. And these guys are going to bring a mindset, what you want every day to practice. They're going to reset. It starts all over. Nothing we did today carries over to next week. So love that we can, literally get on a bus, get here, put on the pads, go play ball. And these guys just love it. They love being around each other. They play for each other. And as long as that sees it happen within our program, the sky's the limit.
3: Congratulations. Best of luck next week.
4: Thank you.
1: So a dominant win for Kalen DeBoer and his Alabama Crimson Tide. What about Bill Belichick in UNC hosting third-ranked Notre Dame? Second quarter, Fighting Irish, creating some separation in quarter number 2.
5: Carr takes the snap, rolls right, now turns and throws upfield. Oh, my goodness, he's wide open. Faison dives and catches at the goal line. Touchdown, Notre Dame. They lost track of the receiver in the end zone, and Faison makes them pay.
1: The call on the Notre Dame radio network, 21-7 game, but UNC would get a touchdown and then a monster special teams play.
6: Charles will be returning the second half kickoff from right to left. Kekahuna, Carolina coming off the 5-yard line with some space to run, popping to the near side at the 45-40 at midfield. Carolina is Jaden Jefferson. It's the freshman who's going to take it all the way to the house.
2: Jaden Jefferson takes the second half kickoff to the house.
1: Third quarter now, it was more C.J. Carr for the Irish.
5: Oh, he got him to jump.
7: Got him to jump. Oh,
5: free play.
7: Gosh.
5: Carr has a free play. Flags on the field. Carr rolling left. Now back to his right at the 10. He can tuck it and run. Carr for the end zone. He dives and scores. Touchdown, Notre Dame.
1: So we've heard from Notre Dame Radio Network, also heard from Jones Angle from Learfield. Even through pouring rain at times, C.J. Carr threw for 4 touchdowns and ran for another for the Fighting Irish, 37-26, the win over North Carolina. All right, second-ranked Georgia taking on Vandy. Bulldogs in control in the fourth quarter.
8: Gunner in the shotgun with Peanut Phillips the back. And that's Bo Walker. Now Peanut's in motion. Bo Walker's a back. They're both in there. Gunner throwing it out for Peanut. Catches it on the 12. Sidestep, breaks a tackle at the 5. He scores down the right side.
1: Georgia Bulldogs Sports Network to call. The Bulldogs stay perfect at 5-0 with a 38-14 win. Coming up next, we'll have our top sound for you. 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
1: SportsCenter All Night on ESPN Radio. What a matchup we have coming up on this Sunday in the NFL. Two undefeateds. One we may not be that surprised about. One is pretty surprising to be at 3-0 at this stage of the season. We'll get to that in just a moment. 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
20: Judson, we start with college football. Missouri's Jamal Roberts caps off a huge day with a big run and an upset of Florida. Mike Kelly from Learfield.
21: Handed off, Roberts gets between a seam to the 30. Right side, he may go to midfield. Roberts to the 40. Roberts to the 30, being chased to the 20. Roberts to the 10, to the 5, to the house. Jamal Roberts goes 80 yards, and Missouri extends the lead.
7: Number 4.
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22: Pitch. Swing high, fly ball right field, way up there. Acuna back, watch it sail. It is gone. Home run, Kyle Tucker, two-run blow. And we had barely said he was season. That'll count.
7: Number three.
20: Miami's Darian Mensah with a big start against Clemson on a hookup with Cooper Barkate on 104.3 WQAM.
0: Walk in the motion, man, left to right. Off a play, fake double screen for Barkate. He swivels his way to the 45. Oh, give it to him, there he goes! Barkate to the 30, to the 20, to the 10, to the 5, and Barkate will take it all the way home! And Miami strikes first on a 61-yard catch and run for Cooper Barkate. A brilliant start for Miami.
7: Number two.
20: Minnetaka Murakami of the White Sox crushes one, and that's all they need against Cleveland on ESPN Radio.
22: Stance the pitch, swing a ball, drill way back in left field. That is a titanic blast off the bat of Murakami. Long two-run homer, and the White Sox strike first here in game one.
7: Number one.
20: USC's Jakeem Stewart with a fumble recovery for a touchdown to give the Trojans the lead against Washington after trailing by double digits on 710 ESPN LA.
2: Looking, pressured, rolls, buying time, fakes, gets hit, ball is loose, picked up by the Trojan Jakeem Stewart, returning to the 30, down to the 20. He is hit from behind and tackled into the end zone for a touchdown, USC, and the Trojans have the lead. How do you do? Listen to this Coliseum crowd.
1: All right, well done. What a Saturday it was. But let's talk a little bit about what could happen on Sunday. Las Vegas Raiders playing host to the Kansas City Chiefs in a big-time AFC West showdown. Why? Because both teams are 3-0. Here's Andy Reid, Kansas City head coach, says what he's seen from the Raiders defense thus far.
3: Yeah, you know, they've always played us tough over the years. I mean, it's still Raiders and Chiefs, and the records really didn't matter going into it. Both teams played hard against each other. They've got a good group of guys right now and good leadership, and they're doing well. Yeah, you know. A lot of turnovers.
1: Chiefs quarterback Patrick Mahomes, what he's seen from the Raiders defense.
13: Yeah, I mean, they've brought in a lot of guys that are really good football players, and they've added young, talented guys in there as well. And so, obviously, it starts with Max and their defensive line and being able to protect and be able to run the ball and do stuff like that. But they have great players everywhere, and they fly to the football. And I think what you said is they turn the football over, which is huge in this league. And so we'll have to match their intensity. We'll have to execute at a high level, but it'll be a great challenge for us, and we're excited for it.
1: Of course, this is no longer playing in Oakland. Here's Patrick Mahomes on the possibility of less Chiefs fans going to Las Vegas for the game.
13: I love playing football. It doesn't matter to me. I mean, I love the Chiefs fans traveling. It's always cool to see the red in the stadium and hear home of the Chiefs and the national anthem and everything like that. But at the end of the day, man, it's about playing football and playing the game that you love. And so I wouldn't be surprised if it's a very hostile environment. I'm trying to take me back to those Oakland Raiders days. And so I'm excited just for the challenge, you know. I mean, they're playing great football. You can see it on tape. That 3-0 record's real. They've been playing great the entire season. And so for us, it's another step, another challenge that we have to go up there and match.
1: That one kicks off 4:25 Eastern time. This is SportsCenter All Night on ESPN Radio.
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20: Ohio State and Iowa collide in a top 15 Big Ten matchup at Kinnick Stadium.
14: Sand looking to throw from the Iowa 20. Shoots it on the right side where it is caught. And Jeremiah Smith goes down right around the end zone and he's in for a touchdown. Jeremiah Smith, tough catch.
20: Auburn takes on Tennessee with plenty at stake.
29: Hand off Bishop, bounces right side 20 to the 10, beats the defender and into the end zone. Touchdown. Deshaun Bishop on a 25-yard run showing that first.
20: Florida and Missouri meet in a top 25 SEC matchup.
14: Simmons hands to Roberts running right. Touchdown, Missouri. Found a little hole. Was able to make it through the crease and into the end zone for a 5-yard touchdown.
20: The unbeaten Chiefs and Raiders set for an AFC West showdown.
13: I wouldn't be surprised if it's a very hostile environment. I'll take me back to those Oakland Raiders days. That 3-0 record's real. They've been playing great the entire season. And so for us, it's another step, another challenge that we have to go up there and match.
20: Plus, four division series openers kick off October baseball.
22: Pitch. Swing a high fly ball right field way up there. Acuna back. Watch it sail. It is gone. Home run, Kyle Tucker. Two-run blow.
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1: 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Four teams earned byes in the MLB postseason, but they got to work on a Saturday. Plenty of MLB postseason action to get to, but first, the gridiron. We go college football. Let's begin with 8th-ranked Florida on the road to see number 25, Missouri. For the Gators, following
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1: Florida jumped 13 spots in the AP poll from number 21 to number 8. Could they live up to it? Gators were made aware early. They had a fight on their hands. Second quarter, Mizzou with the ball, knotted at 10.
14: Second and 11 from the Gators 31. Two receivers stacked. Goody and Jordan Harris to the right. Now Harris comes in motion left. 20 to throw, right side, Goody in the end zone, touchdown Missouri. Caleb Goody, the transfer from Cincinnati, with his second reception of the season and his first touchdown as he just blew by Jabari Flowers on a go route for a 31-yard touchdown strike from Austin Simmons.
1: That's Mike Kelly from Learfield. By the third quarter, the Tigers were in control.
0: And good play action sold by the quarterback in the backfield.
14: Simmons hands to Roberts running right. Touchdown, Missouri. Found a little hole. Was able to make it through the crease and into the end zone for a 5-yard touchdown. Jamal Roberts, his fourth touchdown of the season, and Mizzou extends the lead to 26-10 with 12:24 to play in the third quarter.
1: And by the end of the third quarter, the Tigers had made a statement.
14: Hand it off. Roberts gets between a seam to the 30. Right side, he may go to midfield. Roberts to the 40. Roberts to the 30, being chased to the 20. Roberts to the 10, to the 5, to the house. Jamal Roberts goes 80 yards, and Missouri extends the lead.
1: For Missouri, this win, by the way, that score made it a 44-10 game. But for Missouri, this win snapped a 9-game losing streak against ranked opponents. Austin Simmons threw over 340 yards, 2 touchdowns. Jamal Roberts ran for 211 yards and 3 more scores. Missouri pummeled Florida 45-17. Here's Tigers head coach Eli Drinkwitz and quarterback Austin Simmons with Chris Budden on ABC.
2: Coach, congratulations. Let's start first with defense. You're down 2 edge rushers up front. You're able to limit one of the most explosive offenses in the country. How'd you guys get it done?
3: Yeah, it's all about stopping the run for us, and I thought our guys responded to the challenge all week and really proud of them.
2: For Austin Simmons and the rest of this offense, describe the performance that he gave you tonight.
3: Man, he was just fearless, played fast and free like we talked to him all week. I want to give a shout out to Johnny Jones. DJ, we love you, man. We're praying for you. We'll see you.
2: Austin, coming here. Mizzou's first top 10 win since 2013. What does this say about where the program is right now that you've come to?
8: It feels great to really just feel this great feeling of victory, of course. Honestly, I'm just proud of this whole team. We really faced a lot of adversity throughout this whole week. You know, we had a whole lot of ups and downs throughout the week, but we kept our composure and we just came out here dominated.
2: Last week on the road was a tough one for you guys to swallow. Offensively, how were you able to regroup and have the performance that you did tonight?
8: Always keep a display mentality. Of course, you know, there's going to be some up and downs throughout the game. Of course, it's a tough league we're playing. So really just keeping that same mindset throughout the whole game just keeps us really neutral throughout the game.
2: Congratulations.
8: Thank you. MIZ.
1: So what a big win there for Missouri as they take care of business against Florida. After the loss, Gators head coach John Sumrall called out Florida's embarrassing performance.
15: They're a good football team. They didn't need our help. They played really good, and hats off to them, like I said. But we did not play to our standard. Embarrassing performance in every phase. Starts with the coaching, starts with me. And told the guys in the locker room just now, I expect everybody to be a man, which means be accountable for your actions and own it. I'm going to start that way right now. I'm not going to point fingers at anybody, but we have to play a lot better. I'm sick to my freaking stomach with what we just did. Like, livid.
1: All right, on to the next down, number 14, Iowa, hosting fifth-ranked Ohio State. The one Nick Saban said Iowa was his super dog matchup. Let's go to Iowa City on this Saturday. Buckeyes quarterback Julian Sayin was in the groove.
16: Huddled up around quarterback Julian Sayin. Innocent Smith wide right, McCune wide left. Tight end on the left side of the line, Jacoby Jackson in the backfield. Next to quarterback Julian Sayin, who gets the snap. Sayin looking to throw from the Iowa 20. Shoots it on the right side where it is caught. And Jeremiah Smith goes down right around the end zone, and he's in for a touchdown. Jeremiah Smith, tough catch, caught it outside of the goal line, reached the ball over by the pylon. And Jeremiah Smith with a touchdown to increase Ohio State's lead to 16-6. Sayin fakes the handoff, sets up to pass. Pressure coming, eludes one defender. Rockets one deep down the right side of the field for Jeremiah Smith. Got it to the 10 of Iowa, off a defender and into the end zone. Jeremiah Smith, long distance from Julian Sayin, 58 yards to the house.
1: That's Paul Keels from Learfield. Julian Sayin and Jeremiah Smith playing catch out there. Sayin threw for 324 yards, 3 touchdowns. Jeremiah Smith, 206 yards receiving, 2 touchdown receptions for him. The Buckeyes cruised to a 31-14 win atop Iowa. After Smith's 57-yard touchdown, he struck a Heisman pose. Here he is after the game.
17: I was surprised I had 200 yards. I didn't know I had that much. But, just got to,
7: keep the eyes on the voters or whoever it is, know that I'm the best player in the country, so I got to be there.
1: Head coach Ryan Day on Jeremiah Smith's success at Ohio State.
17: Somebody who's been in the program for multiple years, like Jeremiah has, 3 years in the program. So he's a national champ. He's got a pair of gold pants. He's had a lot of success, but he's also had some losses too. Um, so

0: SEC Mantle. Third quarter now. Vols with the advantage, and how about this milestone?
1: Hand off Bishop, breaks a tackle, 40, free space, 30, he may go, 20, 10, touchdown, 44-yard touchdown run for Deshaun Bishop, and Tennessee takes advantage of the turnover. Bishop goes over 2,000 career rushing yards, and they're on their feet here in Knoxville.
0: The call on ESPN Radio, over 2,000 career rushing yards for Bishop. How about more Bishop in the fourth?
1: First and goal from the five. Deshaun Bishop has run it 30 times this afternoon for 208 yards. On the 31st run, it's a touchdown. Bishop, three touchdown runs, leading a second half offensive assault for the Volunteers. 23-14 Tennessee, 3:30 left here in Knoxville.
0: Bishop rushed for a career high 220 yards, three touchdowns to lead Tennessee past Auburn 24-14, the final there. 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Since we mentioned that, let's turn our attention now to the Diamond and the divisional round of the playoffs, where those four teams that had byes are pressed into action. That's including the Los Angeles Dodgers, winners of the West, and 100 games this year. They opened their postseason play hosting the Atlanta Braves. Dodgers chasing their third straight championship. Last to do it, the 1998 to 2000 New York Yankees. Braves have had some success this year against the Dodgers. However, Atlanta won 5 of 6 meetings this season, and their starters had a 1.86 ERA against those Dodger bats. We go to Chavez Ravine in Los Angeles. A hot day, hot day. 100 degrees at first pitch, just 3 degrees shy of the playoff record at Chavez Ravine. Bottom of the sixth now. Dodgers holding a 2-1 lead. Kyle Tucker batting with one on.
2: The pitch. Swing high, fly ball right field, way up there. Acuna back, watch it sail. It is gone. Home run, Kyle Tucker, 2-run blow. That'll put the Dodgers on top 4-1. And we had barely said he was dying to do something dramatic here in year one. After a very difficult season, that'll count.
0: 4-1 lead, that made it for the Dodgers. The call on ESPN Radio, same inning.
2: Next one on the way, swinging a high fly ball, that's deep to right. Acuna moving over, back to the track and the wall, that one's gone. Max Muncy with a second home run in the inning for LA.
0: Dodgers would take this one. Here's the conclusion.
2: Two down, the 0-2 coming. Swing and a ground ball is short. Betts will handle that. He slings it to first, and that's the ball game. The Dodgers take game one of this National League Division Series by a final score of 5-3. They brave the 100-degree temperatures today and knock off the Braves to take the first game.
0: Well, besides the home runs, 6 innings of work from Tarek Skubal, 7 strikeouts, just 1 earned. Here's Skubal on his first postseason start as a Dodger.
3: It was a ton of fun. You know, I love pitching here. You know, I love pitching at home. I love pitching in front of these fans. You know, I got a lot of respect for the fans that came out and showed up today. You know, it's not easy. It's 100 degrees. The sun was on us the entire game. So I got a lot of respect for everybody that showed up and hopefully packed some sunscreen, or maybe they were giving some handouts. I don't know. But I got a lot of respect for everybody that showed up. And I think us as a team, we really appreciate that.
0: With more on the Dodgers Game 1 victory, let's send it back to our crew who had the call. Here's Dave O'Brien and Jessica Mendoza.
2: Judson, thank you very much. Well, the Dodgers begin it in style despite a swelteringly hot day in Los Angeles. Jess, it was business as usual. Home run balls, great pitching. That's been the Dodger way of doing it for a long time as they go for 3 consecutive World Series.
4: Yeah, I think the biggest thing, too, is for Tarek Skubal and his, you know, first time being with the Dodgers in the postseason here at home to really establish himself on why that major trade line acquisition, you know, his 7 strikeouts through those 6 innings and being able to hand it off to the bullpen and getting that run support to boot.
2: Two new Dodgers, so to speak. Certainly, I mean, Tucker's been here all year, but at midseason they got Skubal. So these guys were new to it, sort of the Dodger way of doing things. They look like they've been here for years. You're right about Skubal, but for Kyle Tucker, too, had to be a huge moment to hit that 2-run homer. He's had such a difficult year, his first year after signing a

0: huge contract. He came through today.
1: He had more to prove. Absolutely. And he's talked the loudest about forgetting those numbers in the regular season. I think no one probably believes it more than him because he has struggled. He even talked to Aldon Gonzalez after the game of just trying to kind of tweak his mechanics a little to get more on time. And that's exactly what he did on that fastball that he just skyrocketed out to right field for a two-run home run.
0: And Doc Roberts can go to another terrific starter in Blake Snell. It seems to be one after another for Los Angeles. You're putting Yamamoto off for game number three. He was only the MVP of the World Series last year and has been a great pitcher all season long. Snell in game two.
1: How many Cy Youngs can you just go ahead and roll out there? I think the craziest thing is Yamamoto is the ace of this staff, but just the plethora of riches that the Dodgers have. The biggest thing is it's very clear the Braves struggle against left-handed pitching, so they're going back-to-back. Tarek Skubal, the lefty today, Blake Snell in game two.
0: Braves do have the great Chris Sale, who's headed for the Hall of Fame. We'll see who pitches for Atlanta tomorrow. For Jess Mendoza, I'm Dave O'Brien right here in your home for every pitch of the postseason. Major League Baseball on ESPN Radio and the ESPN app right now. We send it back to Judson Richards in the studio.
2: Dave, Jessica, thank you. As mentioned, game two is tonight in Los Angeles.
3: We are at a sold-out Yankee Stadium. The Yankees could close the series out, and the Red Sox are trying to extend it to a Game 3. Driven deep to right field. Abreu back on the track at the wall. See ya! A home run for Garcia.
4: We just continue to play our game.
3: High fly ball, right field to deep. Abreu back. He's on the track. He's at the wall. He leaps. See ya! A three-run home run for Bellinger. And the Yankees have broken it open. They sweep the arch-rival Red Sox out of the playoffs.
2: Yankees take care of business in the wild card round. AL East showdown continues now in the divisional round. The one seed Tampa Bay Rays hosting the four seed Yankees. The Yankees have gone 16 seasons without winning a World Series. That's tied for the second longest streak in franchise history. And for the second straight round, Aaron Judge, not on the Yankees roster with the right calf strain, but Giancarlo Stanton and left-hander Ryan Weathers are on the active roster. But Judge would be missed. Bottom of the third, this would be the only run of the game, believe it or not.
5: 2-2 pitch, lifted in the air, hit well, right field. Arondo with a drive, and there it goes! It's the Rays with a 1-0 lead here in their third over the Yankees. The first postseason start of his career, and a night he'll never forget. The slow trot takes him towards second. Cole has been taken yard, and the Rays are up 1-0 here at home.
2: The call on ESPN Radio, why? Why was that the only run? Here's why.
5: No hitter through 5 2/3. The 2-2 pitch is strike three called. A sinker at 94. Bellinger goes down looking. And it's 9 strikeouts and 6 no-hit innings for Drew Rasmussen. The Yankees have never been no-hit this deep into a postseason game. 2 out in the 7th. The 1-2 to Lombard. He swings and hits a high fly center field. DeLuca back. He's at the warning track now. He's under it. He makes the catch. The no-hit bid is alive through 7 for Drew Rasmussen. Rasmussen rocks slightly and fires. Hard line drive, and it's down the right field line, a fair ball. The no-hit bid comes to an end. Wells rounds first, heads for second. He's going for third. The relay throw from the shortstop. Wells beat him by a mile, and he is toast at third base. And the inning is over. A roller coaster of emotions as the no-hitter disappears, and so does the Yankees' threat of scoring here in the eighth.
6: That can't happen.
7: Cannot happen, Eddie. This is the big leagues.
6: This is the playoffs as well. That cannot happen.
2: Just atrocious base running there. The Rays go on to take game one with a final of 1-0. We'll have much more on that coming up later on in the show. Yankees and the Rays return to action on Monday. Still more playoff baseball action to get to. This is SportsCenter All Night on ESPN Radio.
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7: 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That's including regular and postseason. Let's go to American Family Field. Padres strike first with a 2-0 lead heading into the bottom of the third, but here comes Jackson Chourio with a runner on.
8: Ray delivers. Swing and a high fly ball. Left field. That one back. And gone! Into the Brewers bullpen on the first pitch. And we're tied at two.
9: Well, Jackson Chourio, this is what he does. This is a young player that has never let the playoff stage be too big.
7: All right, in the seventh we go now. After being knotted at two, the Brewers grab their first lead of the game.
8: Mora home, says no, now says yes. The 3-2, swing and a high fly ball, well struck, right center field, it's back, and it's gone! Contreras will touch them all. Way up the first baseline and pumps his fist.

0: Davis will touch them all. And here in the seventh, Contreras and the Brewers lead it 3-2.
1: That's a great Boone Jambi for ESPN Radio. Top of the eighth now. Padres load the bases for Fernando Tatis Jr. facing Trevor McGill.
0: McGill ready. The 0-2. There goes the runner from first. Swing and a miss. He got him. McGill strikes out Tatis. And the Padres leave a couple. A huge punch out for Trevor McGill.
1: And that would be the Padres' best chance. The Brewers hold on to win it with a final of 3-2. Wild moment there in the ninth. Ty France hit the ball really off of the roof of the stadium. It turned out to be an out. Padres manager Craig Stammen discussed it after the game.
2: We joked about it at the umpire meeting today about what would happen if a ball hit the roof. And it was unlikely, but it happened. And the rule is if they deem the ball to be fair and it comes down, you can catch it. If it hits off the roof foul, then it's a foul ball. So they ruled that it hit the roof fair, and the outfielder caught it. So unfortunately, it was a bad break for us. It looked like it was a possible home run. You know, just didn't go our way. Second time that's happened this year to the Padres, so we should be able to bounce back just fine from it.
1: All right, back to the American League we go now. Cleveland Guardians were just one game better than the White Sox in the American League Central. Guardians had a bye. Sox made quick work of the Astros, and so they meet again in the divisional round, the first postseason meeting between these division rivalries, although they've been playing since 1901. Game one in Cleveland. We go to the bottom of the third inning. White Sox starter Hagen Smith walks three straight batters. They turn to Brian Hudson to get out of the jam in a scoreless game.
3: Full count. Bases full. The pitch. Swing and a ball in the air. Left field playable for Gritchett. Couple steps to his left. Makes the catch. And the side is retired. The Guardians leave him loaded.
1: The call on ESPN Radio. Next inning now. The White Sox break the scoreless tie.
3: Fry holding the runner. Left-handed batting Murakami. Spread out stance. The pitch. Swing and a ball. Drilled. Way back in left field. That is a titanic blast off the bat of Murakami. Long two-run homer. And the White Sox strike first here in game one.
1: The White Sox would go on to win that game and grab game one by the final of 3-0. Here's Will Venable, White Sox manager, and Murakami's home run in the fourth.
4: That's what playoff baseball is about, is your big dogs going out there and making big plays. And obviously Mooney is the guy in the middle of the lineup that's been doing it all year for us. Long ball is part of our game, specifically with Mooney. Obviously a huge swing right there, especially after we had just gotten out of a tough jam there. So really well-timed homer. We needed it, and you know Mooney's been our guy all year, so nice to see it.
1: White Sox take game one, 3-0. 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
15: 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Plenty more reaction to what happened in the Major League Baseball playoffs. 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
15: A college football Ohio State wideout Jeremiah Smith hit the Heisman pose after 206 yards receiving in a Buckeyes win over Iowa. Missouri humbles 8th-ranked Florida after a 45-17 trouncing. And the Dodgers got just what they traded for in a Game 1 win atop the Braves with Tarek Skubal. And the Bronx Bombers, without Aaron Judge, were left scoreless.
16: Baker with his glove atop his belt buckle. It's 2-1 to Bellinger. It's hit on the ground to first. Fielded by Aranda. He runs to the bag, steps on it, and the ball game is over. The Tampa Bay Rays open up the American League Division Series with a 1-0 victory over the New York Yankees.
15: That was the call on ESPN Radio with more on the 1-0 Rays win in Tampa. Here's our crew who had the call. My cousins, Tim Kirchin and Eduardo Perez.
16: Judson, thank you. It was a thriller on Saturday night at Tropicana Field in Florida. Rays 1, Yankees nothing. Jonathan Aranda, third inning solo home run is the difference. And Drew Rasmussen carried a no-hitter into the eighth. It got broken up, and that was the decisive play of the game when that got broken up for the Yankees with Austin Wells trying to stretch a double into a triple.
17: He's been a really good pitcher for quite some time, but this has to be the biggest start of his life. One hit over eight innings in the first game of a best of five before a packed house against the Yankees. He was absolutely brilliant. Eddie, the way he used those three fastballs and that changeup that you talked about, that was breathtaking to watch what he did with those four pitches.
18: Look, you look at Drew Rasmussen, every first out, every leadoff guy starting an inning, he was able to get out. He was ahead of the hitters. He controlled the zone. And that's what you ask of any pitcher, especially your number one. And to be able to do it in a full house here in Tampa, that dominated. Both runners that were able to get on, as a matter of fact, I'm going to count the third out also of that eighth inning in Wells, they all got on with two outs. There really wasn't a high-stress inning for him. And then Jonathan Aranda going deep. We talked about the comparisons to Rafael Palmeiro's sweet swing that Ozzie Timmons told us earlier on the field. It's just impressive to see a team like this, Tampa Bay, take care of business at home and go ahead 1-0.
16: They have the best home record in baseball, tied with Milwaukee this year. A couple other notables. We saw Giancarlo Stanton as a pinch hitter. Got his first at-bat since April 24th. He struck out against Brian Baker, the closer for the Rays, who converted his 31st straight save, which now leads us to Monday's game. We know Cam Schlittler will be on the mound for the Yankees, and we'll expect to see either Freddie Peralta or Nick Martinez for Tampa Bay.
18: Yeah, I see this going back to New York. 1-1. That's why I'm saying we're coming back, boys. Cam Schlittler is fantastic. He pitches a lot like Rasmussen. He's got those three fastballs that give you different looks, except it's not the changeup. It's mostly the breaking pitch. A guy like that, the curveball that he threw more often to the Boston Red Sox, you don't know what to get. The one thing we do know is that it's going to be a heck of a ball game. We just have to wait more. It's like 48 hours that we have to wait for this. That's grueling.
17: Right. Well, if the rest of the series is going to be like this game, I might not make it through because I could barely sit still, and I don't even care who wins. How does a fan of the Rays or the Yankees get through something like this? It was really good.
18: Tim, I was that guy in that. I felt like I was in an airplane. I took my shoes off. I knew I was not supposed to, but I had to. I had to wiggle my toes.
16: Well, that explains the smell. And we'll all be jittering until Monday night at 8 o'clock. Though on Saturday night, it was the Rays 1 and the Yankees nothing. For Tim Kirkchen and Eduardo Perez, I'm Mike Cousins, right here on your home for every pitch of the postseason, Major League Baseball on ESPN Radio and the ESPN app. Now let's go back to Judson Richards in the studio.
1: Mike, Tim, Eduardo, thank you. 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
0: So Merrill, 0 for 4, man at first. Brewers it out away. A swing and a liner, right field. Lara there, and he makes the catch. And that's the ball game. McGill closes it out, a four-out save, and the Brewers rally to win game one, 3-2 the final. Well, the team with the best record in baseball showing a whole lot of grit here tonight.
1: What a game this was. By the way, you heard it right here on ESPN Radio, 3-2 the final score. What a game it was. What a series this is shaping up to be. Let's send it back to Milwaukee to our crew at the call, Boog Shambi and Doug Glanville.
0: All right, Judson, thanks so much. What a game one we had here in Milwaukee as the Brewers edge the Padres by the final of 3-2. And Milwaukee showing a lot of grit. They got down early. Mizorowski wasn't his normal dominant self. And yet, here we are. Milwaukee goes and uses their outstanding bullpen, and they pick up the win.
12: I mean, they showcased how great their bullpen is, and it can match up with anyone, including the San Diego Padres, which have, you know, two of the best high-leverage guys in baseball with Mordejón and Mason Miller. The challenge they had is that although Mizorowski started off slow in the second inning and just command, he kind of weathered it enough to get to that fourth inning, and then the bullpen put up zeros. And it was all kinds, lefties, righties, a lot of power pitchers, the versatility, putting in the right lanes, and the Padres just could not capitalize that. And then the big home run by William Contreras, the opposite field off of Mordejón, who's throwing 100, just an impressive at bat. And that's just how they've won baseball games. The home run ended up putting the exclamation point on it.
0: Yeah, no question about it. And again, impressive the way the Brewers went to their bullpen. And, I mean, whether you're talking about Senzatella or Ashby or Uribe or Hall or McGill, all those guys got it done, and they came in with just nasty stuff.
12: I mean, a lot of guys throwing high 90s, 100, sinking. I mean, that's what the Padres have as well. They're coming from all angles, and it was perfectly executed by Pat Murphy and the Brewers in terms of the timing. And, of course, the pitchers did the job. And then Jackson Churio, just, you know, a young player that's always been a postseason star. He does it again, first pitch home run to claw back from that 2-0 deficit. So all the pieces came together, good timing, and really the bullpen was the story.
0: So, again, on a bizarre play in the late stages,
12: wow,
0: affecting the ground rules here at American Family Field. The roof was closed. Ty France's fly ball hit a cable in fair territory.

0: territory and then redirected to Jackson Churio. It stayed in fair territory, but the angle changed. There's certainly some question as to whether that ball, without the cable in the way, would have left the park. But regardless, the ground rule is if it strikes one of those, whether it strikes the roof or the cable or any of the structure in fair territory, it's in play.
1: Play it, right.
0: And you just play it.
1: Yeah, it could have gone in the left center and
0: that's
1: for
0: right.
1: a triple. So
0: yep.
1: That's the strange pinball machine rules that we have, and they might have to rethink that a little bit.
0: Yeah, no doubt. Now, if it had gone and clipped on one of those pieces on top of the roof in foul territory, it's dead.
1: Dead
0: it's
1: ball.
0: Foul and dead. So that's a wild play, but ultimately I think they got it right. Again, I think, you know, we'll just wait and see. For Doug Glanville, I'm John Schombe, right here on your home for every game of the postseason, Major League Baseball, on ESPN Radio and ESPN app.
2: 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Why don't we return to some college football action. Unranked Clemson hosting fourth-ranked Miami. Canes strike fast.
3: Wolf in the motion, man, left to right. Off a play fake, double screen for Borky. He swivels his way to the 45. Give it to him, there he goes! Borky to the 30, to the 20, to the 10, to the 5, and Borky will take it all the way home! And Miami strikes first on a 61-yard catch and run for Cooper Borky. A brilliant start for Miami. It's 6-0 Hurricanes in Death Valley.
2: 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More Mensa this time with his legs.
3: Tony in the left slot. They're going to rush five. Mensa steps up. He's looking. Now he's going to run. He's down to the 20-yard line. There's a five. Down. He's at the 15. He's at the 10. He's at the 5. Fumbles the football.
2: Touchdown.
3: In the end zone. Falls line for a touchdown.
2: Mensa threw over 227 yards and a TD. Miami routed Clemson 41-13. Mensa joined ESPN Radio's game night. Mensa covered how the program is blocking out the pressure after their championship appearance.
4: Yeah, you've got to block all that out. And I think we've done a great job of that. Coach Cristobal, you know, every single day is telling us to eliminate distractions. And that's the key, you know, when you want to go far and win big.
2: Here's Mensa on what it's like playing under Coach Cristobal.
4: It's really just a dream come true. You know, I've always wanted to play for a big-time program like this and under a special head coach like Coach Cristobal. You know, he always gets me fired up no matter what. It's Monday, Tuesday, Saturday, when it's game day. Like, you know, he never fails to get me charged up. So it's just a huge blessing to be a Miami Hurricane.
2: Finally, Mensa discussed with NFL interest what ultimately made Miami the right decision.
4: Well, I think if you look at, you know, the last 2 years, what they did at the quarterback position was ultimately the selling point for me. You know, I wanted to come in and you know, take charge and, you know, have full command of an offense like this with a bunch of weapons. So I'd say that.
2: After next week off, Miami is at home against Florida State. How about the Colorado Buffaloes hosting number 12 Texas Tech? How about a Red Raiders end zone pick?
5: Play action rolling to his left. They were interception, pick six, John Curry. Oh, man. Isaac Wilson, before the ball could even get past the end zone, John Curry up in the air just steals it out of the air.
2: That's Brian Jensen from Learfield. Texas Tech dominates 29-7. Red Raiders DB Bryce Pollock joined ESPN Radio's game night and discussed what head coach Joey McGuire's message has been after last year's success.
6: So the main thing about that he preaches is just because you won the Big 12 championship does not mean we're the 100. We're still hunting. We still feel like we're the underdog. We still feel like we're not getting respected. We still think they don't think we're going to win the Big 12. You know what I mean? So it's like we just got that chip on our shoulders to him, and he makes sure we got that chip on our shoulder.
2: All right, how about number 16, Mississippi State hosting number 7, Alabama, matchup that began back in 1896. This would be the 109th meeting between these two. Second quarter, 1-1 touchdown lead for Bama turned into 2.
7: Play action to Crowell. Running it, keeping it, scoring easily. Keelan Russell, 17 yards, and the Tide leads it now 20-7.
2: That's Chris Stewart from Learfield. Keelan Russell would rush for 1 touchdown, but he would pass for 3.
7: Scott goes in motion to the right. He's all alone there with two men wide left. Brown goes out of the backfield. Slant caught. Rico Scott. Another touchdown grab on another perfect throw from Keelan Russell. And the Tide makes it a 48-23 lead with 12:02 to go.
2: Russell passed for 285 yards. Alabama spanks Mississippi State 56-23. Bama head coach Kalen DeBoer joined ESPN's Katie George after the win.
8: First DeBoer, your offense scores another 45-plus points on the road in what was a loud, hostile environment. What pleased you most offensively today?
9: For the most part, St. Happen took care of the ball, had a good mix of run and pass. The run opens up the play action, our guys making plays. So a couple critical moments in there that we came through.
8: Mississippi State coming into this game was averaging over 500 yards of offense. What do you think of your defense's day?
9: Yeah, I thought they did. We gave them a short field with our fumble. And, they showed what they're capable of. We knew we'd have our hands full with them. But our guys just keep playing. They line up, keep playing. And that's who we are. So it's a four-quarter game.
8: Five games in, undefeated. You got Georgia next week. Just how would you assess where you're at as a team right now?
9: I think we're continuing to get better. And these guys are going to bring a mindset, what you want every day to practice. They're going to reset. It starts all over. Nothing we did today carries over to next week. So the love that we can, literally get on a bus, get here, put on the pads, go play ball. And these guys just love it. They love being around each other. They play for each other. And as long as that continues to happen within our program, the sky's the limit.
8: Congratulations. Best of luck next week.
9: Thank you.
2: So a dominant win for Kalen DeBoer and his Alabama Crimson Tide. What about Bill Belichick in UNC hosting third-ranked Notre Dame, second quarter Fighting Irish, creating some separation in quarter number two.
10: Carr takes the snap, rolls right, now turns and throws upfield. Oh my goodness, he's wide open!
2: The call on the Notre Dame radio network, 21-7 game, but UNC would get a touchdown and then a monster special teams play.
11: Charles will be returning the second half kickoff from right to left. Kekahuna, Carolina coming off the 5-yard line with some space to run, popping to the near side at the 45-40 at midfield. Carolina is Jaden Jefferson. It's the freshman who's going to take it all the way to the house.
2: Jaden Jefferson takes the second half kickoff to the house. Third quarter now, it was more C.J. Carr for the Irish.
10: Oh, he got him to jump.
12: Got him to jump. Oh,
10: free
12: my
10: play.
12: Gosh.
10: Carr has a free play. Flags on the field. Carr rolling left. Now back to his right at the 10. He can tuck it and run. Carr for the end zone. He dives and scores. Touchdown, Notre Dame.
2: So we've heard from Notre Dame Radio Network, also heard from Jones Angle from Learfield. Even through pouring rain at times, C.J. Carr threw for 4 touchdowns and ran for another for the Fighting Irish, 37-26, the win over North Carolina. All right, second-ranked Georgia taking on Vandy. Bulldogs in control in the fourth quarter.
13: Gunner in the shotgun with Peanut Phillips the back. Now that's Bo Walker. Now Peanut's in motion. Bo Walker's a back. They're both in there. Gunner throwing it out for Peanut. Catches it on the 12. Sidestep, breaks a tackle at the 5. He scores down the right side.
2: Georgia Bulldogs Sports Network to call. The Bulldogs stay perfect at 5-0 with a 38-14 win. 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
1: SportsCenter All Night on ESPN Radio. What a matchup we have coming up on this Sunday in the NFL. Two undefeateds. One we may not be that surprised about. One is pretty surprising to be at 3-0 at this stage of the season. We'll get to that in just a moment. Before that, it is time now for our top sound.
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3: Judson, we start with college football. Missouri's Jamal Roberts caps off a huge day with a big run and an upset of Florida. Mike Kelly from Learfield.
4: Handed off, Roberts gets between a seam to the 30. Right side, he may go to midfield. Roberts to the 40. Roberts to the 30, being chased to the 20. Roberts to the 10, to the 5, to the house. Jamal Roberts goes 80 yards, and Missouri extends the lead.
0: Number four.
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5: Pitch. Swing high, fly ball right field, way up there. Acuna back, watch it sail. It is gone. Home run, Kyle Tucker, two-run blow. And we had barely said he was dying to do something dramatic here in year one after a very difficult season. That'll count.
0: Number three.
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6: Walk in the motion, man, left to right. Off a play fake, double screen for Barkate. He swivels his way to the 45. To the 10, there he goes! Barkate to the 30, to the 20, to the 10, to the 5, and Barkate will take it all the way home! And Miami strikes first on a 61-yard catch and run for Cooper Barkate.
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5: Stance the pitch, swing and a ball. Drill way back in left field. That is a titanic blast off the bat of Murakami. Long two-run homer, and the White Sox strike first here in game one.
0: Number one.
3: USC's Jakeem Stewart with a fumble recovery for a touchdown to give the Trojans the lead against Washington after trailing by double digits on 710 ESPN LA.
7: Looking, pressured, rolls, buying time, fakes, gets hit, ball is loose, picked up by the Trojan Jakeem Stewart, returning to the 30, down to the 20, he is hit from behind and tackled into the end zone for a touchdown, USC, and the Trojans have the lead. How do you do? Listen to this Coliseum crowd.
1: All right, well done. What a Saturday it was. But let's talk a little bit about what could happen on Sunday. Las Vegas Raiders playing host to the Kansas City Chiefs in a big-time AFC West showdown. Why? Because both teams are 3-0. Here's Andy Reid, Kansas City head coach, says what he's seen from the Raiders defense thus far.
8: Yeah, you know, they've always played us tough over the years. I mean, it's still Raiders and Chiefs, and the records really didn't matter going into it. Both teams played hard against each other. They've got a good group of guys right now and good leadership, and they're doing well. Yeah, a lot of turnovers.
1: Chiefs quarterback Patrick Mahomes, what he's seen from the Raiders defense.
9: Yeah, I mean, they've brought in a lot of guys that are really good football players, and they've added young, talented guys in there as well. And so, obviously, it starts with Max and their defensive line and being able to protect and be able to run the ball and do stuff like that. But they have great players everywhere, and they fly to the football. And I think what you said is they turned the football over, which is huge in this league. And so we'll have to match their intensity. We'll have to execute at a high level, but it'll be a great challenge for us, and we're excited for it.
1: Of course, this is no longer playing in Oakland. Here's Patrick Mahomes on the possibility of less Chiefs fans going to Las Vegas for the game.
9: I love playing football. It doesn't matter to me. I mean, I love the Chiefs fans traveling. It's always cool to see the red in the stadium and hear home of the Chiefs at the national anthem and everything like that. But at the end of the day, man, it's about playing football and playing the game that you love. And so I wouldn't be surprised if it's a very hostile environment. Trying to take me back to those Oakland Raiders days. And so I'm excited just for the challenge. You know, I mean, they're playing great football. You can see it on tape. That 3-0 record's real. They've been playing great the entire season. And so for us, it's another step, another challenge that we have to go up there and match.
1: That game kicks off at 4:25 Eastern time. Best of ESPN Radio is next. 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
1: He has been the commissioner since 1993.
2: Yikes.
1: Gary Bettman. Why yikes? That's a better part of 33 years. Why yikes?
2: It's hard to believe how quickly it goes, like the blink of an eye. And it's been great, and it still is great, which is why I keep doing it.
1: Well, the backstory is interesting, because you were at the NBA.
2: Yep.
1: They have an opening. They call over to the NBA. You're right there with David Stern at the time. You probably weren't thinking about it. And now we're sitting here 33 years later, right?
2: Well, it was a little more complicated than that. But at the end of the day, I had been at the NBA for a dozen years. And the NHL conducted a search because they John Ziegler was no longer the president, and they had an interim president, and they were looking for somebody to modernize and grow the game of hockey at. I had always been a hockey fan. You know, growing up in New York, you had all the majors. I went to Cornell, where hockey was the sport, and I loved the game, and this was a great opportunity. You know, I could have stayed at the NBA and with David forever, but I decided, having this opportunity to sort of do my own thing on a sport that I knew I loved, was a great opportunity.
3: Commissioner, we've seen an explosion of growth with the prosperity of the sport. We're seeing contracts continue to go up. We saw a record-setting deal by Cale Makar with the Avs. I'm curious to know, did you envision this type of growth, and where do you see your season, the next evolution for the game?
2: And that's a great question. There are really two ways to focus on it. One, the nature of our system, three-level cap, not a penny more or less than 50% to the players as a whole. The hard team cap, and the only exception under certain circumstances is injury. And then there's a player cap. No player can sign a contract for more than 20% in any given year of what the cap is when the contract's signed. And so players getting money that fits within that system is great. And it's why our competitive balance is as extraordinary as it is. We had a record number of come-from-behind games. We had a record number of close games. You look at our regular season, it goes down to the wire. And then anything happens in the playoffs, you couple the cap with revenue sharing and everybody can compete. You put that all together, that's why the game is as good as it is, emphasizing speed and skill, and the young players have never been better. The other side of that equation is the fact that the cap is starting to go up a lot. And I know a lot of people in the media, not you guys, but say, well, cap can't keep going up like this. Post-COVID, we're coming off the fact that the cap was flat for a bunch of years. So

0: that we could recover the monies that we overpaid on the 50% when we weren't playing. Mm. And so we decided with the Players Association, we didn't want to have 1 year where the cap went up $30 or $40 million, because that would mess up the salary structure of clubs, and it would be unfair to the players who happen not to be free agents. Mm-hmm. So we've been bringing it back gradually. It'll take another year or two to even out, and then the salary cap and salaries will increase at the same rate as revenues do. So the system is actually working the way it's supposed to, and it's what's giving us the extraordinary competitive balance.
1: Gary, I want to talk about hockey as a globalized sport. You know, we're in the middle of the NFL season, and we just saw a game in Brazil. I know a focus for them is certainly to expand internationally, but hockey is a more globalized sport than American football anyway. How important is that for you and your offices, the international aspect of hockey?
0: Well, we're playing two games this season in Dusseldorf. We're playing two games in Helsinki, regular season games. We've been playing regular season games throughout Europe for more than the last decade and longer. 30% of our players, roughly, come from outside of North America. Mm-hmm. So there are two parts to that equation. One, there are hockey fans in those countries who want to see where the players from their countries, how well they're doing, and seeing them play in what is the world's best hockey league, which is why the best players in the world come here. So that's important as well. And we want to continue to encourage the development of world-class hockey players from those countries to continue coming to play here. It's what makes our league and our game so strong. So the international component is strong from a player standpoint, a competitive standpoint, but it's also important for us to reach fans in those countries to help grow the game of hockey. You know, we're not looking at starting leagues in Europe. There are professional leagues there now that are quite strong and probably wouldn't love it if we, you know, decided we were going to start a league in Europe. But what it does do is help grow the game of hockey and make those leagues in Europe even stronger.
2: Commissioner, I want to marry Michelle's question with an answer that you gave in my question. The international markets and the competitive balance of the league. Now, we understand that that's important to the growth of any major sport in this continent, but I'm curious to know how the title drought in Canada has impacted the NHL, because you're talking about two original six franchises being in that country, and the fact that we've gone so long without a Canadian title. I'm curious to know how you think that impacts the overall product and the appetite for the sport.
0: Well, I think it makes some of our Canadian fans a little cranky, which is understandable because hockey is so important in Canada. I mean, if you think about hockey in Canada, think about the NFL in the U.S. Mm-hmm. I mean, it's that intense and maybe even more at all levels of the game. You know, our system is designed with revenue sharing and the cap to enable all teams to be competitive. I just think it's one of those fluky things. There are a lot of teams in the United States that haven't won the cup in that period of time. But when you look at what's happening in Montreal, they have a great young team. When you look at Edmonton, where they've come close, you know, and I think McDavid is on a mission to win the cup. There's optimism in Toronto over the retooling and the fact that they got the first pick in the draft this year. So I don't think you can suggest it's anything more than a coincidence. But I know there's a yearning for a Stanley Cup for one of the Canadian teams. But also, I view us, we're one league. It just so happens that seven of our franchises are in Canada, but we are one North American league.
3: Have you guys already put in place any kinds of plans? Crosby, Ovechkin, I don't know what the future is. I don't believe they have said as such. I know Crosby's in the last year of his contract. Ovechkin, we've thought it's his last year for the last 20 years, I feel like. Are there league plans in place for those two?
0: Well, ultimately, we're going to celebrate their careers, and I hope that doesn't happen for years to come. They have both been absolute marvels in terms of their duration, their ability to play for two decades, and you know, when the time comes, we're going to miss them and we'll celebrate them. But you get some indication of how we celebrate.

0: expansion, and it's ultimately for the Board of Governors to decide whether or not we're going to disband. You look at ownership, most important for any franchise in any sport, the market, whether or not there's a suitable state-of-the-art arena, and then what does it do to make the league stronger? We haven't embarked on a formal process where we said, we want to expand, get your applications in, but we have been fielding expressions of interest, most notably in Texas right now, but in other places, including Atlanta as well. And ultimately, we're going to have to study it and take it to the board and see whether or not there is an appetite to expand. I believe some teams probably aren't in favor of expansion because they like their rosters and they don't want to make it even more difficult to compete. And by the way, in terms of competing, the way we brought the last two expansion teams into the league, Vegas and Seattle, they were competitive on day one. And I think some clubs are focused on that and others are saying, you know what? If going to a major market will make us stronger and give us a broader footprint, because again, compared to the other three majors, we have seven teams in Canada and we're doubled or tripled up in New York, New Jersey, and Southern California. We're in 22 U.S. markets. You know, maybe it would make us stronger as on a national basis if we picked up a couple of more top 10 markets. So that's something we're going to have to evaluate, and I think the jury is out on it, at least at this moment.
1: Interesting. You've touched a little bit about the business side of things that we can anticipate, some storylines, but what are you most excited about?
0: I miss the game. After I present the Stanley Cup, when I'm coming home after work at night, I have to figure out what to do with myself because there's no hockey to watch.
1: Yeah.
0: We're excited. The game is so competitive, you know, and I mentioned some of the statistics before. Something like 54% of our games are tied at some point in the third period. Our games are predictably unpredictable. Our competitive balance is extraordinary. There are no easy nights for any of our teams. The races go down to the wire to get into the playoffs. And then, as you know from watching our playoffs, anything can happen. I'm excited to be back and watching hockey again. And I know our fans are and our players are. So, you know, this is a great time of year. Yeah, it's a crowded time of year. You mentioned it. There's a lot going on, but we know hockey fans will be back.
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18: All right, 888-729-3776, 888-SAY-ESPN. With that in mind, we are taking your calls here and questions for Dad as we get going. I feel like you would have been proud of me, Dad, yesterday. Went and I had to show my fiance, after I changed our filter after the quarterly alarm went off, the gift of clean air that we are being given back in the house. It's always the rock that you built this church on. So I felt like I made you proud. I'll send you the picture after the show. That thing was hurting. It looked like Pompeii up there, so it was due for the change.
14: Yeah, I'm glad you did. You know, you don't want those airborne spores floating around the house. You don't want that. Want to take care of it. Don't want me breathing that in. Not for you, not for your fiance, not for the dog either.
18: No, no, not for Gumbo. Lord knows pugs have a tough enough time breathing. Yep. We don't need to make it any harder. Let's go to the lines and talk to Casey in Florida. Casey, you're on the Golics here on ESPN Radio. What's your question for Dad?
20: Hey, good morning. Thanks for having me. I

0: just became the manager of my 4-year-old T-ball team, and the parents already started yapping at the first practice. Can you give me some fatherly advice on how to manage a T-ball team?
1: So let me tell you what, T-ball can be the most fun or the most frustrating if you let it, okay? Because as you know, the players will do anything but pay attention, and you'll try so hard to say only the person get the ball that the ball is hit to, but inevitably, whenever the ball is hit, every player charges it. You just enjoy the moment that they're out there playing. As far as parents are concerned, so I did this when I coached my kids, and my dad did this much more sternly when he was coaching us. I got the parents all together, and it depended what level. You know, now, so we're talking T-ball. You get them together and you say, listen, this is fun. The first thing is fun. The second thing is fundamentals. If you can learn any fundamentals at that age, you'll try. But for the most part, it's going to be fun. We're not taking anything serious. Kids will move around in the field. Infield will be outfield. Outfield will be infield. And if you don't like the way I'm managing, you can take your kid to another team, right? You can do that. But these are T-ball kids. This is so non-competitive. The whole idea has to be fun. But don't talk to the parents in front of the kids.
2: Ooh.
1: Separate the parents from the kids when you have that discussion.
2: All right, that is sound advice, and I feel like, especially in this day and age, probably some of the most needed, because the kids present certain challenges, but it seems like the parenting nightmare stories have gotten increased tenfold.
1: When I was playing 11- and 12-year-old baseball, my dad was the manager, and my dad played offensive line, and he was still pretty good size, and very intimidating. He was a former Marine, and there was a pop fly.
2: There's no such thing as a former Marine.
1: No, there's no such thing as an ex-Marine.
2: Ex-Marine, that's right, okay.
1: I said ex-Marine one time and got chastised, deserved it. So there was a pop. We were in the field. There's a pop fly to the first baseman. And the other team's manager, a father as well, was the first base coach. And it was right by the bag. And right as the ball was going to the mitt, the dad, the manager, yelled something. And the 11-year-old kid dropped the ball, right? So my dad didn't say anything then. The inning ended. We were coming off the field, and before that coach could go to his dugout, my dad walked on the field, called him over, and walked him out towards center field, had his arm on his shoulder. Unbeknownst to me, my dad was squeezing the life out of his neck and said, if you ever, and he said it with his back to everybody, ever do that again, he said, I will embarrass you in front of these kids. And he had the grab on his neck. Dude just turned around, walked back, and never said another word.
2: I have to imagine there was so much pee going down that man's legs. Yeah. If you were ever fortunate enough to meet my grandpa Lou, there is one thing. That man could turn it on when he wanted to. And those were not threats. Those were promises that you were getting there. 888-729-3776, 888-SAY-ESPN. Let's go to Nick in Oregon. Nick, you're on the Golix. What's your question for Dad?
3: What's going on, Golix? Thanks for taking my call. Senior, I'm about to be a first-time dad in about a week and a half, and I met my now wife at the University of Oregon. So my question is, where do you draw the line on forcing your fandom on your kid?
1: Wow. That's a tough one to ask, because I went to Notre Dame. My brothers went to Notre Dame. My wife went to St. Mary's. So while we tried to position it as, you know, for you and Jake playing football and Sydney swimming, go where you feel comfortable and want to go, yet our house was filled with Notre Dame memorabilia and paraphernalia, just filled. The brainwashing started early. Now, I didn't hear where – He said his wife went to Oregon. I don't know where he went.
2: Well, no, he said they met at Oregon. So I'm assuming they both went to Oregon is what I'm getting, which to me makes it easy.
1: Well, yeah, it does make it, especially if you really dig your school. Do you go back to watch games? Are you a very involved alumni? Then it's easy. You know, you put the Oregon colors, you know, you put them in the kid's bed. You put them everywhere. I would have. But if you don't, if you're kind of come see, come saw about it, then you don't. You keep it neutral.
2: Especially when we're just talking about fandom. Because to your point, you had to approach that differently when we were getting ready to be recruited. This is a big decision about, you know, opportunity, where we wanted to play, all that jazz. If we're just talking about whose colors you're rep when you were a kid, that's a no-brainer. You throw that stuff around everywhere, and you go forward and prosper. Go Ducks. 888-729-3776. Let's get one more, and we got Troy in Indy. Troy, you're on the Golics on ESPN Radio. What's your question for Dad?
4: Hey, guys. How's it going?
1: Good. Good.
4: I am currently dating this girl. We've been dating for about 2.5 years, and I am ready for her to move in with me. For context, she lives about 2 hours away, and she wants a ring on her finger before she wants to move, but I would like to live with someone before I even engage. So what do you guys think?
1: Wow. How old are you?
4: I am 25.
2: Okay.
1: Oh, okay.
2: All right.
1: That's a dilemma.
2: Putting the screws to you. Because I recently went through this, and so I can only espouse from my perspective, but going through and learning how to live with somebody, especially, I don't know if you've lived with a significant other in the past before or have gone through that, but you just learn so much about yourselves in the day-to-day processes that are going to define your life. Dad, you've obviously been married much longer than I, who am not even technically married yet. So where did you and Mom fall on this?
1: Well, I mean, we got engaged before we lived together. I was playing in Houston, and your mother was still in Chicago. And then we got engaged in an engagement story that's very embarrassing to me. So we were engaged. And then, obviously, we didn't live together till we were married. At the end of the day, the woman wins, right? I mean, you need to be comfortable in what you want to do. I get that. But at the end of the day, the woman wins. And if she is not going to move in with you unless she has a ring, well, then you have a choice to make. That's a choice I can't make for you. That's a choice Mike can't make for you. You know, if you feel you need to live with her before you get engaged and she's not going to do that, well, then you're rolling the dice, my friend. You're rolling the dice and you're saying, okay, do I keep her happy? And do you know you want to spend the rest of your life with this woman? Or do you need to live with her first? That's a you choice, my friend. That's what I'm not getting involved in.
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1: It's Matt Meyer here on ESPN Radio, presented by Progressive Insurance. He's Meyer Metcalf. I'm Matt Jones. They're doing a new thing here on the interwebs where on the ESPN YouTube page, you can see the best of Matt Myron for the week. So I hope you all will go. If you're a listener of this show, go to the YouTube page. They have a clip up last week of where I did the top 10 games of the week. Go check it out. Click on it. Support your boys. That way, you know, people at ESPN know we exist. Because right now, I think the amount of people at ESPN that know I exist is five. You're more well-known because you've been on, like, big shows.
2: Yeah, I'm kind of everywhere. But I think people know you. People know who you are. They do.
1: Do they?
2: I think so. They listen. They're listening right now.
1: Well, thank you all. It's good to see. It's good to see all of you all. All right, so let's go over the two biggest pieces of news, I think, from the NFL so far this week. Number one, J.J. McCarthy has been traded from the Vikings to the Giants for a fifth-round pick. The Giants now add McCarthy to potentially compete against Jameis Winston for the starting job. And the Vikings essentially get, you know, a fifth-round pick. But really, they're saying, we're good with Carson Wentz and Kyler Murray, and they're giving up on the J.J. McCarthy era. I mean, this is a guy who was a first-round pick 2 years ago. Mm-hmm. Is that right? You rarely ever see this, Myron. You rarely ever see a guy just given up on 2 years in. You've been around Minnesota.
2: Yeah.
1: Why just completely give up on him?
2: Because he's not good at football right now. I think that's like ultimately.
1: That's pretty harsh.
2: But I mean, it's just the reality. First off, I think people don't understand how young he is. J.J. McCarthy is younger than Ty Simpson, who was picked in this year's NFL draft by the Rams. Mm-hmm. J.J. McCarthy is a year younger than Shedeur Sanders, who was picked in the 2025 NBA NFL draft. So this is a very young quarterback, and it showed. Comes out of Michigan. Yes, he won a national championship, but he wasn't using his arm to do it. So I think Kevin O'Connell thought he had the Midas touch, and he just didn't have it with J.J. McCarthy. They moved up to get him as the 10th pick in the 2024 draft. And you're right. This is the Vikings saying, we failed. We got this one wrong. Maybe somebody else can turn things around with him. But it is a big admission if you're the Minnesota Vikings that this just didn't work with a young quarterback.
1: I mean, was there something happening, like, off the field? Because I it's hard for me to believe that you just simply cannot imagine a pick in the first round 2 years later playing. Like, there had to have been something, right?
2: Yeah, I mean, I've said it before. Like, I think he was a guy who had a hint of arrogance he'd never earned. I covered games. I was on the field, you know, for ESPN Radio as a sideline reporter. And I would watch Matt as he kind of came to the sidelines, and it was sort of just him. Like, it wasn't like everybody coming together. And
1: I was
2: going to
1: say, there are reports that he and his teammates just didn't get it, right?
2: I would see frustrating moments where J.J. is kind of in his own world. And now, if you're 22, 21 when he played for the Vikings, if you're Justin Jefferson, you're going, this is the dude leading me in the prime of my career.
1: I said he was second year. He's third year.
2: Third year now. So that's the problem. It's a second full year. His first year he missed with an injury. So this is his second active year.
1: So he's going to the Giants, who have Jackson Dart, who's a year younger than him. Mm-hmm. So, you know, now he's heading into that, are you a career backup territory, right? Yeah. Do you think that's what's right for him?
2: I think right now he'd be lucky to be a career backup.
1: Okay, does he play this year? Because, I mean, the Giants probably believe that they could compete for a playoff berth. I personally, as much as I like Jameis, I don't think it's happening with Jameis. Like I said, I think he spent most of the offseason not prepared for football. Is there a world where by week 8, 9, J.J. McCarthy's playing?
2: I think Jameis Winston spends Saturday night figuring out his quotes. Like, I feel like he just focuses a lot on, like, what he's going to say when there's a microphone. And that's nothing against Jameis, but they paid him a lot of money. I think it was $13 million, a two-year deal. They're going to play Jameson until they feel like they can. But I think if the losses pile up, that's when you throw J.J. McCarthy in there. I mean, you mentioned a fifth-round pick. That's a lot better than a seventh round pick or a sixth round pick. It's a fifth round pick can be a guy. Better. Yeah, you know, so I think you got to put him out there if you're the Giants at some point if the season's lost.
1: All right. Now, yesterday, the big game was in Brazil. Cowboys lose. I want to talk about the last 30 seconds of the game for the Cowboys. Yeah. Let's talk about all they did wrong. Okay. They get down to the 1 yard line. So it is first and goal from the one, 30 seconds to go. So in my opinion, you have, this is what frustrates me about football. There are everyone in the NFL, or virtually all of them, know football better than me. But I do know math and like logic. Yeah. And sometimes I wonder if these coaches in the NFL or college have any sense of any of them. It's first and goal from the one, you got 30 seconds left. You have one timeout and they have, I believe, one timeout. Mm-hmm. The most important thing for you to do here is, number one, try to score a touchdown. Mm-hmm. If you score a touchdown, then they are going to have to drive the length of the field. Number two, you'd like to waste as much of the clock as possible. And then number three, you got to make sure you get a field goal. Mm-hmm. They got number three. First and goal on the one, Myron, in my opinion, it's very simple. Run the ball. Mm-hmm. Run the ball. Okay. You'll either score, or if you don't, you can then control the clock and put the amount of time on the clock that you want. Yeah. They throw the ball on first down. So they take away no time. Myron, in my opinion, that's a mistake. Mm-hmm. What did you think of the first call?
2: I thought it was ridiculous.
1: Okay.
2: I mean, there's no other word for it.
1: So on second down, now they run, but there's a false start. Mm-hmm. If you're an offensive lineman for the Cowboys, you cannot get a false start. You cannot. It's the most killer thing you can do because it takes running off the table at that point. And they get a false start. If I'm the offensive line coach, I'm like, start 3 seconds late. You cannot get a false start, Myron, from the 1 yard line.
2: And you can't get a false start in Brazil. Like, you're not playing in front of
1: a Baltimore crowd. What does being in Brazil have to do with that?
2: Because it's not a crowd in Baltimore.
1: Oh, it's not live.
2: Where the noise, it's not that. You're in a neutral field in a different continent. Like, how do you mess that up?
1: Yeah, so that's their next mistake. Now they're backed up. Second down, don't get it. Now you're to third down. Apparently, Schottenheimer said to Dak, if in doubt at all, throw it out of the back of the end zone. Okay, that's not bad advice right there. But according to both Dak and Schottenheimer, that's what was in his head. So George Pickens is standing there wide open, and rather than throwing to him, he chucks it into the end zone. Mm-hmm. Do you think that was a mistake by Schottenheimer to sort of put in his mind, throw it away?
2: No, because I don't think anyone has to put anything in Dak Prescott's mind. He's a veteran. He's viewed as a top 10 quarterback in this league. No one should have to tell him how to handle those situations.
1: He should know, you mean?
2: Yes.
1: I pretty much agree with you. All right, so now you get to fourth down, you kick it, game's tied. This is what drives me crazy as a person who tries to have any rationality. There are 7 seconds left. Mm-hmm. Again, only one thing you can't do. The only thing you can't do is kick it out of the end zone.
2: Yep.
1: If you kick it and they catch and they field it,

0: you are guaranteed to probably run the clock out.
1: Yeah.
0: And if you don't run the clock out, you're going to end up in just a Hail Mary situation. Late, I think they said after the game, no one told the kicker to not kick it out.
1: Yeah. Funny how this is becoming a theme in Dallas.
0: How does nobody look at Aubrey? And maybe Aubrey should know, but the coaches should definitely say, do not kick it out of the end zone. How does nobody say that to them?
1: Because it's the Cowboys. Like, what? You're asking why aren't the things working that should work? You're asking why it's not 1 + 1 = 2 in Dallas. It never has been. 1 + 1 is always equal 3 in Dallas. Time goes backwards. Nothing is the way it's supposed to be with that organization. Like, this is what they are. The thing that's supposed to happen that everybody else would do, the Cowboys are going to do the opposite. Like, this is what they are as a franchise.
0: So then they get the ball at the 35. Now, the one thing you can't do is allow them a pass that gets them in field goal range.
1: Yes.
0: They are in a defense where they leave the middle of the field completely open.
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17: Sylvester Stallone here on the Rich Eisen Show. The Steps, a memoir, is available wherever you get your books. And, you know, I cover the NFL draft for the NFL Network, and that the draft one year in Philadelphia, the draft hall was a makeshift draft hall on the steps of that Philadelphia Art Museum.
18: Oh, really?
17: And off to the side was the stat, was, you know, they had to remove the statue for just a few days, and they moved the statue to the side of the stage. And the number of people that were lined up to take a photograph with that statue rather than the actual NFL draft stage in the Ben Franklin, you know, parkway that was behind it. Right. It's amazing, you know, and so it's an indelible film that you made, and that you're obviously, you know, chronicling your lead up to it. But when was the first time you started putting pen to paper about Rocky Balboa, Sylvester?
18: I had written probably about 10 screenplays. They were pretty mediocre, but again, it's a skill set that takes a lot of work, and it's all about reduction, Rich. In other words, you take a sentence that's 25 words. Mm-hmm. Anyone can do that. That's just typing, and then you reduce it to 10. And those 10 words got to make sense with the next 10 words. It becomes kind of like literary math. All the words have to add up to telling the story. Well, that takes a lot of practice. So when I went to California, I finally figured I couldn't stay in New York anymore. I pretty much bombed out as much as I could. And I made a couple of dollars doing Lords of Flatbush, and, you know, bought a car, went to California, and then I found a place in the Valley. It was really rough, and for like, you know, $250 a week. And that's when I said, I got to keep writing. You have to constantly keep going to the gym of the brain. Otherwise, it'll become dormant. So my whole philosophy was I could not have any social life. You couldn't have that and have absolute 100% disciplined dedication to the fight that's coming up. It's kind of like with Marvin Hagler, we go to the mountains to train as opposed to training in Vegas and then going to a casino. It was absolute isolation. Well, so I wrote the screenplay Paradise Alley, which is pretty good, but I was so broke, I gave it away for $100. And I felt as though, God, there's this one producer that showed a little spark of interest. I said, I got to do something. A lot of people think that it was based on Chuck Wepner. It wasn't. I always was fascinated with Rocky Marciano because we're like exactly the same size. So it was feasible that a guy like me could, you know, inhabit that kind of character. But nobody knew Rocky Marciano because that was the 50s. And right then, the Wepner fight came on, and I used that. I went to the producers. I said, see, this is actually feasible that a nobody, a bum, could go the distance with the greatest. I want to write the screenplay. They said, yeah, sure, whatever. And I went back there, and I literally, I said, God, please, man, do something. Like, give it to me. And I didn't stop for 72 hours writing it longhand. First draft wasn't very good, but it was, at least it was there. Rocky was not a very savory guy. And then I added Adrian and the love. And actually, he wasn't even a boxer. I added that, and then we now had Apollo Creed and Mickey and all these other characters that inhabited the story that gave it life and relatability. And that's when the journey really started about, do you sell out? Do you stay true to it, or do you sell out? Because you know, you're never going to have this opportunity again. You literally wrote a story that no one would ever give you. You're never going to come across it. It's designed for all your assets and cover all your flaws. It's like made for me. So when the price got up to this absurd amount, and I needed the money badly, it was, you know, pregnant wife and can't even afford a dog, and like $80 left. And I was dreading that they were going to say, we're done. We don't want you anymore. Deal's off. Then I was in big, big trouble. But I knew, and I told my wife, I said, if I sell this, we'll have some money, but you'll have a broken husband. I will never be able to forgive myself for not going the distance, at least trying. I've been doing this for 6 years. I got to ride it out because I'm never going to have this opportunity again. And then good fortune struck.
17: Sure did, man. And before we get to the Oscar night, which is the end of your book here, which scene are you most proud of from Rocky? Whether it's one you acted in or one you wrote, and act, you know, obviously you wrote it all, but which one?
18: Oh, that's most a good question. There's two of them. The most pivotal scene is the one I wrote about in the book that it was canceled. I said, we have to do this scene. This is the key to the whole movie. And they go, now we have no time. We're, quote, pulling the plug. And I always thought that was a, you know, euphemism for, you know, a joke. No, they pulled the plug. Hmm. So all the lights went out, and this really, we were down in the Bowery, in a, you know, Rocky's little den there. It was horrible. And it's the first time I actually lost my composure, and I went to the producer. I said, you got to let me have one take. Please, I'm begging you, one take, because this is the take. And I've never heard this before where a man knows he's going to get terribly punished. He's going to get beaten. He knows he cannot win. But his interpretation of what victory is so personal that in itself is a victory and a championship. And he goes, okay, you got one take. So they put the lights back on. And the camera starts to move, and I'm getting nervous because it's a long scene. If I stumble, they're going to pull the plug and we got to go. But that's the scene when Rocky says, I can't win. He's better than me. I've been out walking around. I can't win. And she says, which is perfect, not you can do it, Rocky, or just try your best. She goes, what are we going to do? I go, I don't know, but it doesn't really matter if he opens my head. And then Rocky lays out for the first time that it's not about the victory that other people see. We all have our own goal that we consider a world championship. And that was something that everyone could relate to, because I'm going to lose. but it's how I lose that's important. And I felt that was the key scene. So the next day, the producers come out of the screening room and go, whoa, that's the most important scene. I go, yeah, I know. I told you, that's the whole plot. And so that's it. And the other scene was when

0: He comes up to the apartment. Nobody wanted to know me. I was a pariah. I was a loser. And then he wants to get involved because he sees an opportunity to try to salvage some of his life on Rocky's back. But he was never there when I needed him. And it said venting. And what I loved about that scene, he couldn't do it to the old man's face. He just didn't have that cruel streak, but he just rambled on and rambled on. And that was very biographical from my own life. And what was so funny was just, so that thing really took it out of me. And the sound man goes, "Were we rolling?" What? He goes, "Well, just do it again." I go, let me tell you about a fact of life. You cannot ad lib. An ad lib is a one off. You know what I mean? So you have to go down and dig something else out. And I was, oh man, I was so exhausted, because if you saw that scene, it's one of those, yeah. Mm-hmm. You pull out all the stops. But luckily, that character was such a blessing for me, and I felt so much for that character of Mickey Burgess Meredith, his brilliant energy, that it came out very, very well. And I thought that was the real, that was such an act of forgiveness. Mm. It's almost like a father and son coming back. I forgive you for ignoring me and like degrading me in my whole life. Now I love you. Let's do it together. So that scene was to me very, very, very valuable for the continuity and the soul.
1: I love it. Love it. And last one for you on this here. You're going to eat lightning and you're going to crap thunder. Is that your writing or is that Burgess Meredith ad-libbing?
0: That's me.
1: Where'd that come from? You heard it somewhere, or you just...
0: No, it's an old, you know, I try to go for all these euphemisms from the past, like, you know, women weak in legs and all that kind of stuff. And these were fighters would say, you know, what is it, pull up your socks and knock that guy's jock off, or women weak in legs, or you're going to eat thunder and you're going to crap lightning and crap lightning. These are old terms from the 20s. Mm-hmm. So I would go back and I'd try to, you know, rework them because that's where Mickey's brain was.
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14: Ohio State and Iowa collide in a top 15 Big Ten matchup at Kinnick Stadium.
15: Sand looking to throw from the Iowa 20, shoots it on the right side where it is caught, and Jeremiah Smith goes down right around the end zone, and he's in for a touchdown. Jeremiah Smith, tough catch.
14: Auburn takes on Tennessee with plenty at stake.
16: And off Bishop, bounces right side 20 to the 10, beats the defender and into the end zone, touchdown. Deshaun Bishop on a 25-yard run showing that first.
14: Florida and Missouri meet in a top 25 SEC matchup.
15: Simmons hands to Roberts running right. Touchdown, Missouri. Found a little hole. Was able to make it through the crease and into the end zone for a 5-yard touchdown.
14: The unbeaten Chiefs and Raiders set for an AFC West showdown.
17: I wouldn't be surprised if it's a very hostile environment. Try to take me back to those Oakland Raiders days. That 3-0 record's real. They've been playing great the entire season. And so for us, it's another step, another challenge that we have to go up there and match.
14: Plus, four division series openers kick off October baseball.
18: Pitch. Swing high, fly ball right field, way up there. Acuna back, watch it sail. It is gone. Home run, Kyle Tucker, 2-run blow.
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19: 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Four teams earned byes in the MLB postseason, but they got to work on a Saturday. Plenty of MLB postseason action to get to, but first, the gridiron. We go college football. Let's begin with 8th-ranked Florida on the road to see number 25, Missouri. For the Gators,
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19: Could they live up to it? Gators were made aware early. They had a fight on their hands. Second quarter, Mizzou with the ball, knotted at 10.
15: Second and 11 from the Gators 31. Two receivers stacked, Goody and Jordan Harris to the right. Now Harris comes in motion left. Wanting to throw right side, Goody in the end zone. Touchdown, Missouri. Caleb Goody, the transfer from Cincinnati, with his second reception of the season and his first touchdown as he just blew by Jabari Flowers on a go route for a 31-yard touchdown strike from Austin Simmons.
19: That's Mike Kelly from Learfield. By the third quarter, the Tigers were in control.
21: And good play action sold by the quarterback in the backfield.
15: Simmons hands to Roberts running right. Touchdown, Missouri. Found a little hole. Was able to make it through the crease and into the end zone for a 5-yard touchdown. Jamal Roberts, his fourth touchdown of the season, and Mizzou extends the lead to 26-10 with 12:24 to play in the third quarter.
19: And by the end of the third quarter, the Tigers had made a statement.
15: Handed off, Roberts gets between a seam to the 30. Right side, he may go to midfield. Roberts to the 40. Roberts to the 30, being chased to the 20. Roberts to the 10, to the 5, to the house. Jamal Roberts goes 80 yards, and Missouri extends the lead.
0: For Missouri, this win, by the way, that score made it a 44-10 game. But for Missouri, this win snapped a 9-game losing streak against ranked opponents. Austin Simmons threw for 340 yards, 2 touchdowns. Jamal Roberts ran for 211 yards and 3 more scores. Missouri pummeled Florida.

0: Florida, 45-17. Here's Tigers head coach Eli Drinkwitz and quarterback Austin Simmons with Chris Budden on ABC.
1: Coach, congratulations. Let's start first with defense. You're down two edge rushers up front. You're able to limit one of the most explosive offenses in the country. How'd you guys get it done?
2: Yeah, it's all about stopping the run for us, and I thought our guys responded to the challenge all week and really proud of them.
1: For Austin Simmons and the rest of this offense, describe the performance that he gave you tonight.
2: Man, he was just fearless, played fast and free like we talked to him all week. I want to give a shout out to Johnny Jones. DJ, we love you, man. We're praying for you. We'll see you.
1: Austin, coming here. Mizzou's first top 10 win since 2013. What does this say about where the program is right now that you've come to?
3: It feels great to really just feel this great feeling of victory, of course. Honestly, I'm just proud of this whole team. We really faced a lot of adversity throughout this whole week. You know, we had a whole lot of ups and downs throughout the week, but we kept our composure and we just came out here dominated.
1: Last week on the road was a tough one for you guys to swallow. Offensively, how were you able to regroup and have the performance that you did tonight?
3: Always keep a display mentality. Of course, you know, there's going to be some up and downs throughout the game. Of course, it's a tough league we play in. So really just keeping that same mindset throughout the whole game just keeps us really neutral throughout the game.
1: Congratulations.
3: Thank you. MIZ.
0: So what a big win there for Missouri as they take care of business against Florida. After the loss, Gators head coach John Sumrall called out Florida's embarrassing performance.
4: They're a good football team. They didn't need our help. They played really good. Hats off to them, like I said, but we did not play to our standard. Embarrassing performance in every phase. Starts with the coaching, starts with me. And told the guys in the locker room just now, I expect everybody to be a man, which means be accountable for your actions and own it. I'm a start that way right now. I'm not going to point fingers at anybody, but we have to play a lot better. I'm sick to my freaking stomach with what we just did. Like, livid.
0: All right, on to the next down, number 14, Iowa, hosting fifth-ranked Ohio State. The one Nick Saban said Iowa was his super dog matchup. Let's go to Iowa City on this Saturday. Buckeyes quarterback Julian Sayin was in the groove.
5: Huddled up around quarterback Julian Sayin. Innocent Smith wide right, McCune wide left. Tight end on the left side of the line, Jacoby Jackson in the backfield. Next to quarterback Julian Sayin, who gets the snap. Sayin looking to throw from the Iowa 20. Shoots it on the right side where it is caught. And Jeremiah Smith goes down right around the end zone, and he's in for a touchdown. Jeremiah Smith, tough catch, caught it outside of the goal line, reached the ball over by the pylon. And Jeremiah Smith with a touchdown to increase Ohio State's lead to 16-6. Sayin fakes the handoff, sets up the pass, pressure coming, eludes one defender, rockets one deep down the right side of the field for Jeremiah Smith, got into the 10 of Iowa, off a defender and into the end zone. Jeremiah Smith, long distance from Julian Sayin, 58 yards to the house.
0: That's Paul Keels from Learfield. Julian Sayin and Jeremiah Smith playing catch out there. Sayin threw for 324 yards, three touchdowns. Jeremiah Smith, 206 yards receiving, two touchdown receptions for him. The Buckeyes cruised to a 31-14 win atop Iowa. After Smith's 57-yard touchdown, he struck a Heisman pose. Here he is after the game.
6: I was surprised I had 200 yards. I didn't know I had that much. But, yeah, just got to, you know, keep the Heisman voters or whoever it is, you know, that I'm the best player in the country, so I got to be there.
0: Head coach Ryan Day on Jeremiah Smith's success at Ohio State.
7: Somebody who's been in the program for multiple years, like Jeremiah has, 3 years in the program, so he's a national champ. He's got a pair of gold pants. He's had a lot of success, but he's also had some losses, too, some losses that weren't a lot of fun. But that's what life's all about, and I think, you know, he appreciates the support that he's received from the fan base. I think he loves this team. He loves his teammates, and he works really, really hard every day for them. And this is somebody that is not selfish, but he's very, very competitive. But all he cares about is winning. You know, he's a man of few words, but I can tell you he feels strongly about this fan base. It's bigger than just you going out and playing and then going through it. So this is not a pass-through at Ohio State, and this means a lot to a lot of people. And I think he's embraced that and understands that, especially in year three.
0: All right, set our sights now on 17th-ranked Tennessee Volunteers hosting unranked Auburn in an SEC battle. Third quarter now, Vols with the advantage, and how about this milestone?
8: Hand off Bishop, breaks a tackle, 40, free space, 30, he may go, 20, 10, touchdown, 44-yard touchdown run for Deshaun Bishop, and Tennessee takes advantage of the turnover. Bishop goes over 2,000 career rushing yards, and they're on their feet here in Knoxville.
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0: 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Catch postseason action on ESPN Radio and the ESPN app presented by Gusto. Since we mentioned that, let's turn our attention now to the Diamond and the divisional round of the playoffs, where those four teams that had byes are pressed into action. That's including the Los Angeles Dodgers, winners of the West, and 100 games this year. They opened their postseason play, hosting the Atlanta Braves. Dodgers chasing their third straight championship. Last to do it, the 1998 to 2000 New York Yankees. Braves have had some success this year against the Dodgers. However, Atlanta won 5 of 6 meetings this season, and their starters had a 1.86 ERA against those Dodger bats. We go to Chavez Ravine in Los Angeles. A hot day, hot day. 100 degrees at first pitch, just 3 degrees shy of the playoff record at Chavez Ravine. Bottom of the sixth now. Dodgers holding a 2-1 lead. Kyle Tucker batting with one on.
1: The pitch. Swing high, fly ball right field, way up there. Acuna back, watch it sail. It is gone. Home run, Kyle Tucker, 2-run blow. That'll put the Dodgers on top 4-1. And we had barely said he was dying to do something dramatic here in year one. After a very difficult season, that'll count.
0: 4-1 lead, that made it for the Dodgers. The call on ESPN Radio. Same inning.
1: Next one on the way. Swinging a high fly ball. That's deep to right. Acuna moving over. Back to the track and the wall. That one's gone. Max Muncy with a second home run in the inning for LA.
0: Dodgers would take this one. Here's the conclusion.
1: Two down, the 0-2 coming. Swing and a ground ball is short. Betts will handle that. He slings it to first, and that's the ball game. The Dodgers take game one of this National League Division Series by a final score of 5-3. They brave the 100-degree temperatures today and knock off the Braves to take the first game.
0: Well, besides the home runs, 6 innings of work from Tarek Skubal, 7 strikeouts, just 1 earned. Here's Skubal on his first postseason start as a Dodger.
2: It was a ton of fun. You know, I love pitching here. You know, I love pitching at home. I love pitching in front of these fans. You know, I got a lot of respect for the fans that came out and showed up today. You know, it's not easy. It's 100 degrees. The sun was on us the entire game. So I got a lot of respect for everybody that showed up and hopefully packed some sunscreen, or maybe they were giving some handouts. I don't know. But I got a lot of respect for everybody that showed up. And I think us as a team, we really appreciate that.
0: With more on the Dodgers Game 1 victory, let's send it back to our crew who had the call. Here's Dave O'Brien and Jessica Mendoza.
1: Judson, thank you very much. Well, the Dodgers begin it in style despite a swelteringly hot day in Los Angeles. Jess, it was business as usual. Home run balls, great pitching. That's been the Dodger way of doing it for a long time as they go for 3 consecutive World Series.
3: Yeah, I think the biggest thing, too, is for Tarek Skubal and his, you know, first time being with the Dodgers in the postseason here at home to really establish himself on why that major trade line acquisition, you know, his 7 strikeouts through those 6 innings and being able to hand it off to the bullpen and getting that run support to boot.
1: 2 new Dodgers, so to speak. Certainly, I mean, Tucker's been here all year, but at midseason they got Skubal. So these guys were new to it, sort of the Dodger way of doing things. They look like they've been here for years. You're right about Skubal, but for Kyle Tucker, too, had to be a huge moment to hit that 2-run homer. He's had such a difficult year, his first year after signing a huge contract. He came through today.
3: He had more to prove. Absolutely. And he's talked the loudest about forgetting those numbers in the regular season. I think no one probably believes it more than him because he has struggled. He even talked to Aldin Gonzalez after the game of just trying to kind of tweak his mechanics a little to get more on time. And that's exactly what he did on that fastball that he just skyrocketed out to right field for a 2-run home run.
1: And Doc Roberts can go to another terrific starter in Blake Snell. It seems to be one after another for Los Angeles. You're putting Yamamoto off for game number 3. He was only the MVP of the World Series last year and has been a great pitcher all season long. Snell in game 2.
3: How many Cy Youngs can you just go ahead and roll out there? I think the craziest thing is Yamamoto is the ace of this staff, but just the plethora of riches that the Dodgers have. The biggest thing is it's very clear the Braves struggle against left-handed pitching, so they're going back-to-back. Tarek Skubal, the lefty today, Blake Snell in game 2.
1: Braves do have the great Chris Sale, who's headed for the Hall of Fame. We'll see who pitches for Atlanta tomorrow. For Jess Mendoza, I'm Dave O'Brien right here in your home for every pitch of the postseason. Major League Baseball on ESPN Radio and the ESPN.

0: and app right now. We send it back to Judson Richards in the studio.
1: Dave, Jessica, thank you. As mentioned, game two is tonight in Los Angeles.
2: We are at a sold-out Yankee Stadium. The Yankees could close the series out, and the Red Sox are trying to extend it to a Game 3. Driven deep to right field. Abreu back on the track at the wall. See ya! A home run for Garcia.
3: We just continue to play our game.
2: High fly ball, right field to deep. Abreu back. He's on the track. He's at the wall. He leaps. See ya! A three-run home run for Bellinger. And the Yankees have broken it open. That'll do it. They sweep the arch-rival Red Sox out of the playoffs.
1: Yankees take care of business in the wild card round. AL East showdown continues now in the divisional round. The one seed Tampa Bay Rays hosting the four seed Yankees. The Yankees have gone 16 seasons without winning a World Series. It's tied for the second longest streak in franchise history. And for the second straight round, Aaron Judge, not on the Yankees roster with the right calf strain, but Giancarlo Stanton and left-hander Ryan Weathers are on the active roster. But Judge would be missed. Bottom of the third, this would be the only run of the game, believe it or not.
4: 2-2 pitch, lifted in the air, hit well, right field. Arondo with a drive, and there it goes! It's the Rays with a 1-0 lead here in the third over the Yankees. The first postseason start of his career, and a night he'll never forget. The slow trot takes him towards second. Cole has been taking yard, and the Rays are up 1-0 here at home.
1: The call on ESPN Radio. Why? Why was that the only run? Here's why.
4: No hitter through 5 2/3. The 2-2 pitch is strike three called. A sinker at 94. Bellinger goes down looking. And it's 9 strikeouts and 6 no-hit innings for Drew Rasmussen. The Yankees have never been no-hit this deep into a postseason game. 2 out in the 7th. The 1-2 to Lombard. He swings and hits a high fly center field. DeLuca back. He's at the warning track now. He's under it. He makes the catch. The no-hit bid is alive through 7 for Drew Rasmussen. Rasmussen rocks slightly and fires. Hard line drive, and it's down the right field line, a fair ball. The no-hit bid comes to an end. Wells rounds first, heads for second. He's going for third. The relay throw from the shortstop. Wells beat him by a mile, and he is toast at third base. And the inning is over. A roller coaster of emotions as the no-hitter disappears, and so does the Yankees' threat of scoring here in the eighth.
5: That can't happen.
6: Cannot happen, Eddie. This is the big leagues.
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1: Just atrocious base running there. The Rays go on to take game one with a final of 1-0. We'll have much more on that coming up later on in the show. Yankees and the Rays return to action on Monday. Still more playoff baseball action to get to. 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
1: 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Judson Richards back here with you. Back to baseball we go. The best team in the regular season, the 103-win Milwaukee Brewers, hosting the hottest team in baseball, the San Diego Padres. The Pods, an MLB best 37-17 since the start of August. That's including regular and postseason. Let's go to American Family Field. Padres strike first with a 2-0 lead heading into the bottom of the third, but here comes Jackson Chourio with a runner on.
2: Ray delivers. Swing and a high fly ball. Left field. That one back and gone! Into the Brewers bullpen!
3: Jackson Chourio, this is what he does. This is a young player that has never let the playoff stage be too big.
1: All right, in the seventh we go now. After being knotted at two, the Brewers grab their first lead of the game.
2: Morahone says no, now says yes. The 3-2. Swing and a high fly ball. Well struck. Right center field. It's back and it's gone. Contreras will touch them all. His fist at the Brewer dugout. Contreras will touch them all. And here in the seventh, Contreras and the Brewers lead it 3-2.
1: That's a great boom chombi for ESPN Radio. Top of the eighth now. Padres load the bases for Fernando Tatis Jr. facing Trevor McGill.
2: McGill ready. The 0-2. There goes the runner from first. Swing and a miss. He got him. McGill strikes out Tatis. And the Padres leave a couple. A huge punch out for Trevor McGill.
1: And that would be the Padres' best chance. The Brewers hold on to win it with a final of 3-2. Wild moment there in the ninth. Ty France hit the ball really off of the roof of the stadium. It turned out to be an out. Padres manager Craig Stammen discussed it after the game.
4: Yeah, we joked about it at the umpire meeting today about what would happen if a ball hit the roof. And it was unlikely, but it happened. And you know, the rule is if they deem the ball to be fair and it comes down, you can catch it. If it hits off the roof foul, then it's a foul ball. So they ruled that it hit the roof fair, and the outfielder caught it. So unfortunately, it was a bad break for us. It looked like it was a possible home run. You know, just didn't go our way. Second time that's happened this year to the Padres. So we should be able to bounce back just fine from it.
1: All right, back to the American League we go now. Cleveland Guardians were just one game better than the White Sox in the American League Central. Guardians had a bye. Sox made quick work of the Astros, and so they meet again in the divisional round, the first postseason meeting between these division rivalries, although they've been playing since 1901. Game one in Cleveland. We go to the bottom of the third inning. White Sox starter Hagen Smith walks three straight batters. They turn to Brian Hudson to get out of the jam in a scoreless game.
2: Full count. Bases full. The pitch. Swing and a ball in the air. Left field playable for Grichik. Couple steps to his left. Makes the catch. And the side is retired. The Guardians leave him loaded.
1: The call on ESPN Radio. Next inning now. The White Sox break the scoreless tie.
2: Fry holding the runner. Left-handed batting Murakami. Spread out stance. The pitch. Swing and a ball. Drilled way back in left field. That is a titanic blast off the bat of Murakami. Long two-run homer. And the White Sox strike first here in game one.
1: The White Sox would go on to win that game and grab game one by the final of 3-0. Here's Will Venable, White Sox manager, and Murakami's home run in the fourth.
5: That's what playoff baseball is about, is your big dogs going out there and making big plays. And obviously Mooney is the guy in the middle of the lineup that's been doing it all year for us. Long ball is part of our game, specifically with Mooney. Obviously a huge swing right there, especially after we had just gotten out of a tough jam there. So really well-timed homer. We needed it, and you know Mooney's been our guy all year, so nice to see it.
1: White Sox take game one 3-0. 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
3: 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Plenty more reaction to what happened in the Major League Baseball playoffs. 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
3: In college football, Ohio State wideout Jeremiah Smith hit the Heisman pose after 206 yards receiving in a Buckeyes win over Iowa. Missouri humbles 8th-ranked Florida after a 45-17 trouncing. And the Dodgers got just what they traded for in a Game 1 win atop the Braves with Tarek Skubal. And the Bronx Bombers without Aaron Judge were left scoreless.
5: Baker with his glove atop his belt buckle. It's 2-1 to Bellinger. Is hit on the ground to first. Fielded by Aranda. He runs to the bag, steps on it, and the ball game is over. The Tampa Bay Rays open up the American League Division Series with a 1-0 victory over the New York Yankees.
3: That was the call on ESPN Radio with more on the 1-0 Rays win in Tampa. Here's our crew who had the call. Mike Cousins, Tim Kirchin, and Eduardo Perez.
5: Judson, thank you. It was a thriller on Saturday night at Tropicana Field in Florida. Rays 1, Yankees nothing. A Jonathan Aranda third inning solo home run is the difference. And Drew Rasmussen carried a no-hitter into the eighth. It got broken up, and that was the decisive play of the game when that got broken up for the Yankees with Austin Wells trying to stretch a double into a triple.
6: He's been a really good pitcher for quite some time, but this has to be the biggest start of his life. One hit over 8 innings in the first game of a best of five before a packed house against the Yankees. He was absolutely brilliant. Eddie, the way he used those 3 fastballs and that changeup that you talked about, that was breathtaking to watch what he did with those 4 pitches.
7: Look, you look at Drew Rasmussen, every first out, every leadoff guy starting an inning, he was able to get out. He was ahead of the hitters. He controlled the zone. And that's what you ask of any pitcher, especially your number one. And to be able to do it in a full house here in Tampa, that dominated. Both runners that were able to get on, as a matter of fact, I'm going to count the third out also of that 8th inning in Wells, they all got on with 2 outs. There really wasn't a high stress inning for him. And then Jonathan Aranda going deep. We talked about the comparisons to Rafael Palmeiro's sweet swing that Ozzie Timmons told us earlier on the field. It's just impressive to see a team like this, Tampa Bay, take care of business at home and go ahead 1-0.
5: And the best home record in baseball, tied with Milwaukee this year. A couple other notables we saw in Giancarlo Stanton as a pinch hitter. Got his first at bat since April 24th. He struck out against Brian Baker, the closer for the Rays, who converted his 31st straight save, which now leads us to Monday's game. We know Cam Schlittler will be on the mound for the Yankees, and we'll expect to see either Freddy Peralta or Nick Martinez for Tampa Bay.
7: Yeah, I see this going back to New York. 1-1. That's why I'm saying we're coming back, boys. Cam Schlittler is fantastic. He pitches a lot like Rasmussen. He's got those three fastballs that give you different looks, except it's not the changeup. It's mostly the breaking pitch. A guy like that, the curveball that he threw more often to the Boston Red Sox, you don't know what to get. The one thing we do know is that it's going to be a heck of a ball game. We just have to wait more. It's like 48 hours that we have to wait for this. That's grueling.
6: Right. Well, if the rest of the series is going to be like this game, I might not make it through because I could barely sit still, and I don't even care who wins. How does a fan of the Rays or the Yankees get through something like this? It was really good.
7: Tim, I was that guy in that. I felt like I was in an airplane. I took my shoes off. I knew I was not supposed to, but I had to. I had to wiggle my toes.
5: Well, that explains the smell. And we'll all be jittering until Monday night at 8 o'clock. Though on Saturday night, it was the Rays 1 and the Yankees nothing. For Tim Kirkchen and Eduardo Perez, I'm Mike Cousins right here on your home for every pitch of the postseason, Major League Baseball on ESPN Radio and the ESPN app. Now let's go back to Judson Richards in the studio.
3: Mike, Tim, Eduardo, thank you. 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
8: So Merrill, 0 for 4, man at first. Brewers it out away. A swing and a liner, right field. Lara there, and he makes the catch. And that's the ball game. McGill closes it out, a four-out save, and the Brewers rally to win game one, 3-2 the final. Well, the team with the best record in baseball showing a whole lot of grit here tonight.
3: What a game this was. By the way, you heard it right here on ESPN Radio, 3-2 the final score. What a game it was. What a series this is shaping up to be. Let's send it back to Milwaukee to our crew who had the call, Boog Shambi and Doug Glanville.
8: All right, Judson, thanks so much. What a game one we had here in Milwaukee as the Brewers edged the Padres by the final of 3-2. And Milwaukee showing a lot of grit. They got down early. Mizorowski wasn't his normal dominant self. And yet, here we are. Milwaukee goes and uses their outstanding bullpen, and they pick up the win.
9: I mean, they showcased how great their bullpen is, and it can match up with anyone, including the San Diego Padres, which have, you know, two of the best high-leverage guys in baseball with Morejon and Mason Miller. The challenge they had is that although Mizorowski started off slow in the second inning and just command, he kind of weathered it enough to get to that fourth inning, and then the bullpen put up zeros. And it was all kinds, lefties, righties, a lot of power pitchers, the versatility, putting in the right lanes. And the Padres just could not capitalize that. And then the big home run by William Contreras, opposite field off of Morejon, who's throwing 100, just an impressive at bat. And that's just how they've won baseball games. And the home run ended up putting the exclamation point on it.
8: Yeah, no question about it. And again, impressive the way the Brewers went to their bullpen. And, I mean, whether you're talking about Senzatella or Ashby or Uribe or Hall or McGill, all those guys got it done. And they came in with just nasty stuff.
9: I mean, a lot of guys throwing high 90s, 100, sinking. I mean, that's what the Padres have as well. They're coming from all angles, and it was perfectly executed by Pat Murphy and the Brewers in terms of the timing. And, of course, the pitchers did the job. And then Jackson Churio, just, you know, a young player that's always been a postseason star. He does it again, first pitch home run to claw back from that 2-0 deficit. So all the pieces came together, good timing, and really the bullpen was the story.
8: So, again, on a bizarre play in the late stages,
9: wow,
8: affecting the ground rules here at American Family Field. The roof was closed. Ty France's fly ball hit a cable in fair territory and then redirected to Jackson Churio. It stayed in fair territory, but the angle changed. There's certainly some question as to whether that ball, without the cable in the way, would have left the park. But regardless, the ground rule is if it strikes one of those, whether it strikes the roof or the cable or any of the structure in fair territory, it's in play.
9: Play it, right.
8: And you just play it.
9: Yeah, it could have gone in the left center and
8: that's
9: for
8: right.
9: A triple. So.
8: Yep.
9: That's the strange pinball machine rules that we have, and they might have to rethink that a little bit.
8: Yeah, no doubt. Now, if it had gone and clipped on one of those pieces on top of the roof in foul territory, it's dead.
9: Dead ball.
8: It's foul and dead. So that's a wild play, but ultimately I think they got it right. Again, I think, you know, we'll just wait and see. For Doug Glanville, I'm John Schaumbi right here on your home for every game of the postseason, Major League Baseball on ESPN Radio and ESPN app.
3: 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Why don't we return to some college football action. Unranked Clemson hosting fourth-ranked Miami Canes. Strike fast.
10: Wolf in the motion, man, left to right. Off a play fake, double screen for Borky. He swivels his way to the 45. Give it to him, there he goes! Borky to the 30, to the 20, the 10, to the 5, and Borky will take it all the way home! And Miami strikes first on a 61-yard catch and run for Cooper Borky. A brilliant start for Miami. It's 6-0 Hurricanes in Death Valley.
3: 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More Mensa this time with his legs.
10: Tony in the left slot. They're going to rush five. Mensa steps up. He's looking. Now he's going to run. He's down to the 20-yard line. There's a five. Down. He's at the 15. He's at the 10. He's at the 5. He fumbles the football.
8: Touchdown.
10: In the end zone. Falls line for a touchdown.
3: Mensa threw over 227 yards and a TD. Miami routed Clemson 41-13. Mensa joined ESPN Radio's game night. Mensa covered how the program is blocking out the pressure after their championship appearance.
11: Yeah, you've got to block all that out. And I think we've done a great job of that. Coach Cristobal, you know, every single day is telling us to eliminate distractions. And that's the key, you know, when you want to go far and win big.
3: Here's Mensa on what it's like playing under Coach Cristobal.
11: It's really just a dream come true. You know, I've always wanted to play for a big-time program like this and under a special head coach like Coach Cristobal. You know, he always gets me fired up no matter what. It's Monday, Tuesday, Saturday, when it's game day. Like, you know, he never fails to get me charged up. So it's just a huge blessing to be in my NRK.
3: Finally, Mensa discussed with NFL interest what ultimately made Miami the right decision.
11: Well, I think if you look at, you know, the last 2 years, what they did at the quarterback position was ultimately the selling point for me. You know, I wanted to come in and you know, have take charge and, you know, have full command of an offense like this with a bunch of weapons. So I'd say that.
3: After next week off, Miami is at home against Florida State. How about the Colorado Buffaloes hosting number 12 Texas Tech? How about a Red Raiders end zone pick?
10: Play action rolling to his left. They were interception, pick six, John Curry. Oh, man. Isaac Wilson, before the ball could even get past the end zone, John Curry up in the air just steals it out of the air.
3: That's Brian Jensen from Learfield. Texas Tech dominates 29-7. Red Raiders DB Bryce Pollock joined ESPN Radio's game night and discussed what head coach Joey McGuire's message has been after last year's success.
12: So the main thing about that he preaches is just because you won the Big 12 championship does not mean we're the hunted. We're still hunting. We still feel like we're the underdog. We still feel like we're not getting respected. We still think they don't think we're going to win the Big 12. You know what I mean? So it's like we just got that chip on our shoulders to him, and he makes sure we got that chip on our shoulder.
3: All right, how about number 16, Mississippi State hosting number 7, Alabama, matchup that began back in 1896. This would be the 109th meeting between these two. Second quarter, 1-1 touchdown lead for Bama turned into 2.
13: Play action to Crowell. Running it, keeping it, scoring easily. Keelan Russell, 17 yards, and the Tide leads it now 20-7.
3: That's Chris Stewart from Learfield. Keelan Russell would rush for 1 touchdown, but he would pass for 3.
13: Scott goes in motion to the right. He's all alone there with 2 men wide left. Brown goes out of the backfield. Slant caught. Rico Scott. Another touchdown grab on another perfect throw from Keelan Russell. And the Tide makes it a 48-23 lead with 12:02 to go.
3: Russell passed for 285 yards. Alabama spanks Mississippi State 56-23. Bama head coach Kalen DeBoer joined ESPN's Katie George after the win.
14: Coach DeBoer, you're up and scores another 45-plus points on the road in what was a loud, hostile environment. What pleased you most offensively today?
15: Not, you know, the most card. St. Hatton took care of the ball, had a good mix of run and pass. The run opens up the play action, our guys making plays. So a couple critical moments in there that we came through.
14: Mississippi State coming into this game is averaging over 500 yards of offense. What do you think of your defense is dead?
15: Yeah, I thought they did. We gave them a short field with our fumble. And, you know, they showed what they're capable of. We knew we'd have our hands full with them. But, you know, our guys just keep playing. They line up, keep playing. And that's who we are. So it's a four-quarter game.
14: Five games in, undefeated. You got Georgia next week. Just how would you assess where you're at as a team right now?
15: I think we're continuing to get better. And these guys are going to bring a mindset, you know, what you want every day to practice. They're going to reset. It starts all over. Nothing we did today carries over to next week. So, you know, I love that we can, you know, literally get on a bus, get here, put on the pads, go play ball. And these guys just love it. They love being around each other. They play for each other. And, you know, as long as that continues to happen within our program, you know, the sky's the limit.
14: Congratulations. Best of luck next week.
15: Thank you.
3: So a dominant win for Kalen DeBoer and his Alabama Crimson Tide. What about Bill Belichick and UNC hosting third-ranked Notre Dame, second quarter Fighting Irish, creating some separation in quarter number two.
16: Carr takes the snap, rolls right, now turns and throws upfield. Oh my goodness, he's wide open!
3: The call on the Notre Dame radio network, 21-7 game, but UNC would get a touchdown and then a monster special teams play.
17: Tar Heels will be returning the second half kickoff from right to left. Kekahuna, Carolina coming off the 5-yard line with some space to run, popping to the near side at the 45-40 at midfield. Carolina is Jaden Jefferson. It's the freshman who's going to take it all the way to the house.
18: Jaden Jefferson takes the second half kickoff to the house.
3: Third quarter now, it was more C.J. Carr for the Irish.
16: Oh, he got him to jump.
19: Got him to jump. Oh,
16: free
19: my
16: play.
19: Gosh.
16: Carr has a free play. Flags on the field. Carr rolling left. Now back to his right at the 10. He can tuck it and run. Carr for the end zone. He dives and scores. Touchdown, Notre Dame.
3: So we've heard from Notre Dame Radio Network, also heard from Jones Angle from Learfield. Even through pouring rain at times, C.J. Carr threw for 4 touchdowns and ran for another for the Fighting Irish, 37-26, the win over North Carolina. All right, second-ranked Georgia taking on Vandy. Bulldogs in control in the fourth quarter.
20: Gunner in the shotgun with Peanut Phillips the back. Now that's Bo Walker. Now Peanut's in motion. Bo Walker's a back. They're both in there. Gunner throwing it out for Peanut. Catches it on the 12. Sidestep, breaks a tackle at the 5. He scores down the right side.
3: Georgia Bulldogs Sports Network to call. The Bulldogs stay perfect at 5-0 with a 38-14 win. Coming up next, we'll have our top sound for you. 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
3: SportsCenter All Night on ESPN Radio. What a matchup we have coming up on this Sunday in the NFL. Two undefeated. One we may not be that surprised about. One is pretty surprising to be at 3-0 at this stage of the season. We'll get to that in just a moment. Before that, it is time now for our top sound.
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17: Judson, we start with college football. Missouri's Jamal Roberts caps off a huge day with a big run and an upset of Florida. Mike Kelly from Learfield.
31: Handed off, Roberts gets between a seam to the 30. Right side, he may go to midfield. Roberts to the 40. Roberts to the 30, being chased to the 20. Roberts to the 10, to the 5, to the house. Jamal Roberts goes 80 yards, and Missouri extends the lead.
24: Number 4.
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31: Pitch. Swing high, fly ball right field, way up there. Acuna back, watch it sail. It is gone. Home run, Kyle Tucker, two-run blow. And we had barely said he was dying to do something dramatic here in year one after a very difficult season. That'll count.
24: Number 3.
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10: Lost in the motion, man, left to right. Off a play fake, double screen for Barkate. He swivels his way to the 45. To the 10, there he goes! Barkate to the 30, to the 20, to the 10, to the 5, and Barkate will take it all the way home! And Miami strikes first on a 61-yard catch and run for Cooper Barkate.
24: Number 2.
17: Minnetaka Murakami of the White Sox crushes one, and that's all they need against Cleveland on ESPN Radio.
31: Stance the pitch, swing a ball. Drill way back in left field. That is a titanic blast off the bat of Murakami. Long two-run homer, and the White Sox strike first here in game one.
24: Number 1.
17: USC's Jakeem Stewart with a fumble recovery for a touchdown to give the Trojans the lead against Washington after trailing by double digits on 710 ESPN LA.
32: Looking,
2: pressured, rolls, buying time, fakes, gets hit, ball is loose, picked up by the Trojan, Jakeem Stewart, returning to the 30, down to the 20, he is hit from behind and tackled into the end zone for a touchdown, USC, and the Trojans have the lead. How do you do? Listen to this Coliseum crowd.
3: All right, well done. What a Saturday it was. But let's talk a little bit about what could happen on Sunday. Las Vegas Raiders playing host to the Kansas City Chiefs in a big-time AFC West showdown. Why? Because both teams are 3-0. Here's Andy Reid, Kansas City head coach, says what he's seen from the Raiders defense thus far.
4: Yeah, you know, they've always played us tough over the years. I mean, it's still Raiders and Chiefs, and the records really didn't matter going into it. Both teams played hard against each other. They've got a good group of guys right now and good leadership, and they're doing well. You know, a lot of turnovers.
3: Chiefs quarterback Patrick Mahomes, what he's seen from the Raiders defense.
5: Yeah, I mean, they've brought in a lot of guys that are really good football players, and they've added young, talented guys in there as well. And so, obviously, it starts with Max and their defensive line and being able to protect and be able to run the ball and do stuff like that. But they have great players everywhere, and they fly to the football. And I think what you said is they turned the football over, which is huge in this league. And so we'll have to match their intensity. We'll have to execute at a high level, but it'll be a great challenge for us, and we're excited for it.
3: Of course, this is no longer playing in Oakland. Here's Patrick Mahomes on the possibility of less Chiefs fans going to Las Vegas for the game.
5: I love playing football. It doesn't matter to me. I mean, I love the Chiefs fans traveling. It's always cool to see the red in the stadium and hear home of the Chiefs and the national anthem and everything like that. But at the end of the day, man, it's about playing football and playing the game that you love. And so I wouldn't be surprised if it's a very hostile environment. I'm trying to take me back to those Oakland Raiders days. And so I'm excited just for the challenge. You know, I mean, they're playing great football. You can see it on tape. That 3-0 record's real. They've been playing great the entire season. And so for us, it's another step, another challenge that we have to go up there and match.
3: That one kicks off 4:25 Eastern time. This is SportsCenter All Night on ESPN Radio.
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3: Ohio State and Iowa collide in a top 15 Big Ten matchup at Kinnick Stadium.
4: Sand looking to throw from the Iowa 20, shoots it on the right side where it is caught, and Jeremiah Smith goes down right around the end zone, and he's in for a touchdown. Jeremiah Smith, tough catch.
3: Auburn takes on Tennessee with plenty at stake.
5: Hand off Bishop, bounces right side 20 to the 10, beats the defender and into the end zone, touchdown. Deshaun Bishop on a 25-yard run showing that first.
3: Florida and Missouri meet in a top 25 SEC matchup.
4: Simmons hands to Roberts, running right, touchdown Missouri. Found a little hole, was able to make it through the crease and into the end zone for a 5-yard touchdown.
3: The unbeaten Chiefs and Raiders set for an AFC West showdown.
6: I wouldn't be surprised if it's a very hostile environment. Not taking me back to those Oakland Raiders days. That 3-0 record's real. They've been playing great the entire season, and so for us, it's another step, another challenge that we have to go up there and match.
3: Plus, four Division Series openers kick off October baseball.
7: Pitch. Swing high fly ball right field, way up there. Acuna back, watch it sail. It is gone. Home run, Kyle Tucker, 2-run blow.
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8: 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Four teams earned byes in the MLB postseason, but they got to work on a Saturday. Plenty of MLB postseason action to get to, but first, the gridiron. We go college football. Let's begin with 8th-ranked Florida on the road to see number 25 Missouri. 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
8: Florida jumped 13 spots in the AP poll from number 21 to number 8. Could they live up to it? Gators were made aware early. They had a fight on their hands. Second quarter, Mizzou with the ball, knotted at 10.
4: Second and 11 from the Gator 31. Two receivers stacked, Goody and Jordan Harris to the right. Now Harris comes in motion left. Wanting to throw right side, Goody in the end zone. Touchdown, Missouri. Caleb Goody, the transfer from Cincinnati, with his second reception of the season and his first touchdown as he just blew by Jabari Flowers on a go route for a 31-yard touchdown strike from Austin Simmons.
8: That's Mike Kelly from Learfield. By the third quarter, the Tigers were in control.
9: And good play action sold by the quarterback in the backfield.
4: Simmons, hands to Roberts, running right, touchdown Missouri. Found a little hole. Was able to make it through the crease and into the end zone for a 5-yard touchdown. Jamal Roberts, his fourth touchdown of the season, and Mizzou extends the lead to 26-10 with 12:24 to play in the third quarter.
8: And by the end of the third quarter, the Tigers had made a statement.
4: Hand it off. Roberts gets between a seam to the 30. Right side, he may go to midfield. Roberts to the 40. Roberts to the 30, being chased to the 20. Roberts to the 10, to the 5, to the house. Jamal Roberts goes 80 yards, and Missouri extends the lead.
8: For Missouri, this win, by the way, that score made it a 44-10 game. But for Missouri, this win snapped a 9-game losing streak against ranked opponents. Austin Simmons threw for 340 yards, 2 touchdowns. Jamal Roberts ran for 211 yards and 3 more scores. Missouri pummeled Florida 45-17. Here's Tigers head coach Eli Drinkwitz and quarterback Austin Simmons with Chris Budden on ABC.
10: Coach, congratulations. Let's start first with defense. You're down 2 edge rushers up front. You're able to limit one of the most explosive offenses in the country. How'd you guys get it done?
11: Yeah, it's all about stopping the run for us, and I thought our guys responded to the challenge all week and really proud of them.
10: For Austin Simmons and the rest of this offense, describe the performance that he gave you tonight.
11: Man, he was just fearless, played fast and free like we talked to him all week. I want to give a shout out to Johnny Jones. DJ, we love you, man. We're praying for you. We'll see you.

0: to come in here. Mizzou's first top 10 win since 2013. What does this say about where the program is right now that you've come to?
1: It feels great to really just feel this great feeling of victory, of course. Honestly, I'm just proud of this whole team. We really faced a lot of adversity throughout this whole week. You know, we had a whole lot of ups and downs throughout the week, but we kept our composure and we just came out here dominated.
0: Last week on the road was a tough one for you guys to swallow. Offensively, how were you able to regroup and have the performance that you did tonight?
1: Always keep a display mentality. Of course, you know, there's going to be some up and downs throughout the game. Of course, it's a tough league we're playing. So really just keeping that same mindset throughout the whole game just keeps us really neutral throughout the game.
0: Congratulations.
1: Thank you. MIZ.
2: So what a big win there for Missouri as they take care of business against Florida. After the loss, Gators head coach John Sumrall called out Florida's embarrassing performance.
3: They're a good football team. They didn't need our help. They played really good, and hats off to them, like I said. But we did not play to our standard. Embarrassing performance in every phase. Starts with the coaching, starts with me. And told the guys in the locker room just now, I expect everybody to be a man, which means be accountable for your actions and own it. I'm going to start that way right now. I'm not going to point fingers at anybody, but we have to play a lot better. I'm sick to my freaking stomach with what we just did. Like, livid.
2: All right, on to the next down, number 14, Iowa, hosting fifth-ranked Ohio State. The one Nick Saban said Iowa was his super dog matchup. Let's go to Iowa City on this Saturday. Buckeyes quarterback Julian Sayin was in the groove.
4: Huddled up around quarterback Julian Sayin. Innocent Smith wide right, McCune wide left. Tight end on the left side of the line, Jacoby Jackson in the backfield. Next to quarterback Julian Sayin, who gets the snap. Sayin looking to throw from the Iowa 20, shoots it on the right side where it is caught, and Jeremiah Smith goes down right around the end zone, and he's in for a touchdown. Jeremiah Smith, tough catch, caught it outside of the goal line, reached the ball over by the pylon, and Jeremiah Smith with a touchdown to increase Ohio State's lead to 16-6. Sayin fakes the handoff, sets up the pass, pressure coming, eludes one defender, rockets one deep down the right side of the field for Jeremiah Smith, got it to the 10 of Iowa, off a defender and into the end zone. Jeremiah Smith, long distance from Julian Sayin, 58 yards to the house.
2: That's Paul Keels from Learfield. Julian Sayin and Jeremiah Smith playing catch out there. Sayin threw for 324 yards, three touchdowns. Jeremiah Smith, 206 yards receiving, two touchdown receptions for him. The Buckeyes cruised to a 31-14 win atop Iowa. After Smith's 57-yard touchdown, he struck a Heisman post. Here he is after the game.
5: Yeah, I was surprised I had 200 yards. I didn't know I had that much. But, yeah, just got to, you know, keep the Heisman voters or whoever it is, you know, that I'm the best player in the country, so I got to be there.
2: Head coach Ryan Day on Jeremiah Smith's success at Ohio State.
6: Somebody who's been in the program for multiple years, like Jeremiah has, 3 years in the program, so he's a national champ. He's got a pair of gold pants. He's had a lot of success, but he's also had some losses, too, some losses that weren't a lot of fun. But that's what life's all about, and I think, you know, he appreciates the support that he's received from the fan base. I think he loves his team. He loves his teammates, and he works really, really hard every day for them. Not, you know, and this is somebody that is not selfish, but he's very, very competitive. But all he cares about is winning. You know, he's a man of few words, but I can tell you he feels strongly about this fan base. It's bigger than just you going out and playing and then going through it. So this is not a pass-through at Ohio State, and this means a lot to a lot of people. And I think he's embraced that and understands that, especially in year three.
2: All right, set our sights now on 17th-ranked Tennessee Volunteers hosting unranked Auburn in an SEC battle. Third quarter now, Vols with the advantage, and how about this milestone?
7: Hand off Bishop, breaks a tackle, 40, free space, 30, he may go, 20, 10, touchdown, 44-yard touchdown run for Deshaun Bishop, and Tennessee takes advantage of the turnover. Bishop goes over 2,000 career rushing yards, and they're on their feet here in Knoxville.
2: The call on ESPN Radio, over 2,000 career rushing yards for Bishop. How about more Bishop in the fourth?
7: First and goal from the 5. Deshaun Bishop has run it 30 times this afternoon for 208 yards. On the 31st run, it's a touchdown. Bishop, 3 touchdown runs, leading a second half offensive assault for the Volunteers. 23-14 Tennessee, 3:30 left here in Knoxville.
2: Bishop rushed for a career high 220 yards, 3 touchdowns to lead Tennessee past Auburn 24-14, the final there. This is SportsCenter All Night on ESPN Radio. Hey, MLB postseason is

0: The New York Yankees. Braves have had some success this year against the Dodgers. However, Atlanta won 5 of 6 meetings this season, and their starters had a 1.86 ERA against those Dodger bats. We go to Chavez Ravine in Los Angeles. A hot day. Hot day. 100 degrees at first pitch. Just 3 degrees shy of the playoff record at Chavez Ravine. Bottom of the sixth now. Dodgers holding a 2-1 lead. Kyle Tucker batting with one on.
1: The pitch. Swing high, fly ball right field, way up there. Acuna back, watch it sail. It is gone. Home run, Kyle Tucker, 2-run blow. That'll put the Dodgers on top 4-1. And we had barely said he was dying to do something dramatic here in year one after a very difficult season. That'll count.
0: 4-1 lead that made it for the Dodgers. The call on ESPN Radio. Same inning.
1: Next one on the way. Swinging a high fly ball. That's deep to right. Acuna moving over. Back to the track and the wall. That one's gone. Max Muncy with a second home run in the inning for LA.
0: Dodgers would take this one. Here's the conclusion.
1: Two down. The 0-2 coming. Swing and a ground ball is short. Betts will handle that. He slings it to first, and that's the ball game. The Dodgers take game one of this National League Division Series by a final score of 5-3. They brave the 100-degree temperatures today and knock off the Braves to take the first game.
0: Well, besides the home runs, 6 innings of work from Tarek Skubal, 7 strikeouts, just 1 earned. Here's Skubal on his first postseason start as a Dodger.
2: It was a ton of fun. You know, I love pitching here. You know, I love pitching at home. I love pitching in front of these fans. You know, I got a lot of respect for the fans that came out and showed up today. You know, it's not easy. It's 100 degrees. The sun was on us the entire game. So I got a lot of respect for everybody that showed up and hopefully packed some sunscreen, or maybe they were giving some handouts. I don't know. But I got a lot of respect for everybody that showed up. And I think us as a team, we really appreciate that.
0: With more on the Dodgers Game 1 victory, let's send it back to our crew who had the call. Here's Dave O'Brien and Jessica Mendoza.
1: Judson, thank you very much. Well, the Dodgers begin it in style despite a swelteringly hot day in Los Angeles. Jess, it was business as usual. Home run balls, great pitching. That's been the Dodger way of doing it for a long time as they go for 3 consecutive World Series.
3: Yeah, I think the biggest thing, too, is for Tarek Skubal and his, you know, first time being with the Dodgers in the postseason here at home to really establish himself on why that major trade line acquisition, you know, his 7 strikeouts through those 6 innings and being able to hand it off to the bullpen and getting that run support to boot.
1: 2 new Dodgers, so to speak. Certainly, I mean, Tucker's been here all year, but at midseason they got Skubal. So these guys were new to it, sort of the Dodger way of doing things. They look like they've been here for years. You're right about Skubal, but for Kyle Tucker, too, had to be a huge moment to hit that 2-run homer. He's had such a difficult year, his first year after signing a huge contract. He came through today.
3: He had more to prove. Absolutely. And he's talked the loudest about forgetting those numbers in the regular season. I think no one probably believes it more than him because he has struggled. He even talked to Aldon Gonzalez after the game of just trying to kind of tweak his mechanics a little to get more on time. And that's exactly what he did on that fastball that he just skyrocketed out to right field for a 2-run home run.
1: And Doc Roberts can go to another terrific starter in Blake Snell. It seems to be one after another for Los Angeles. You're putting Yamamoto off for game number 3. He was only the MVP of the World Series last year and has been a great pitcher all season long. Snell in game 2.
3: How many Cy Youngs can you just go ahead and roll out there? I think the craziest thing is Yamamoto is the ace of this staff, but just the plethora of riches that the Dodgers have. The biggest thing is it's very clear the Braves struggle against left-handed pitching, so they're going back-to-back. Tarek Skubal, the lefty today, Blake Snell in game 2.
1: Braves do have the great Chris Sale, who's headed for the Hall of Fame. We'll see who pitches for Atlanta tomorrow. For Jess Mendoza, I'm Dave O'Brien right here in your home for every pitch of the postseason. Major League Baseball on ESPN Radio and the ESPN app. Right now, we send it back to Judson Richards in the studio.
0: Dave, Jessica, thank you. As mentioned, game 2 is tonight in Los Angeles.
4: We are at a sold-out Yankee Stadium. The Yankees could close the series out, and the Red Sox are trying to extend it to a Game 3. Driven deep to right field. Abreu back on the track at the wall. See ya! A home run for Garcia.
5: We just continue to play our game.
4: high fly ball, right field at deep.

0: way back. He's on the track. He's at the wall. He leaps. See ya! A three-run home run from Bellinger. And the Yankees have broken it open. And that'll do it. They sweep the arch-rival Red Sox out of the playoffs.
1: Yankees take care of business in the wild card round. AL East showdown continues now in the divisional round. The one seed Tampa Bay Rays hosting the four seed Yankees. The Yankees have gone 16 seasons without winning a World Series. That's tied for the second longest streak in franchise history. And for the second straight round, Aaron Judge not on the Yankees roster with the right calf strain, but Giancarlo Stanton and left-hander Ryan Weathers are on the active roster. But Judge would be missed. Bottom of the third, this would be the only run of the game, believe it or not.
2: 2-2 pitch, lifted in the air, hit well right field. Arondo with a drive, and there it goes! It's the Rays with a 1-0 lead here in their third over the Yankees. The first postseason start of his career, and a night he'll never forget. The slow trot takes him towards second. Cole has been taking yard, and the Rays are up 1-0 here at home.
1: The call on ESPN Radio, why? Why was that the only run? Here's why.
2: No hitter through 5 2/3. The 2-2 pitch is strike three called. A sinker at 94. Bellinger goes down looking. And it's 9 strikeouts and 6 no-hit innings for Drew Rasmussen. The Yankees have never been no-hit this deep into a postseason game. 2 out in the 7th. The 1-2 to Lombard. He swings and hits a high fly center field. DeLuca back. He's at the warning track now. He's under it. He makes the catch. The no-hit bid is alive through 7 for Drew Rasmussen. Rasmussen rocks slightly and fires. Hard line drive, and it's down the right field line, a fair ball. The no-hit bid comes to an end. Wells rounds first, heads for second. He's going for third. The relay throw from the shortstop. Wells beat him by a mile, and he is toast at third base. And the inning is over. A roller coaster of emotions as the no-hitter disappears, and so does the Yankees' threat of scoring here in the eighth.
3: That can't happen.
4: Cannot happen, Eddie. This is the big leagues.
3: This is the playoffs as well. That cannot happen.
1: Just atrocious base running there. The Rays go on to take game one with a final of 1-0. We'll have much more on that coming up later on in the show. Yankees and the Rays return to action on Monday. Still more playoff baseball action to get to. This is SportsCenter All Night on ESPN Radio.
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9: 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Judson Richards back here with you. Back to baseball we go. The best team in the regular season, the 103-win Milwaukee Brewers, hosting the hottest team in baseball, the San Diego Padres. The Pods, an MLB best 37-17 since the start of August. That's including regular and postseason. Let's go to American Family Field. Padres strike first with a 2-0 lead, heading into the bottom of the third. But here comes Jackson Chourio with a runner on.
10: Ray delivers. Swing and a high fly ball. Left field. That one back. And gone! Into the Brewers' bullpen on the first pitch. And we're tied at two.
11: Well, Jackson Chourio, this is what he does. This is a young player that has never let the playoff stage be too big.
9: All right, in the seventh we go now. After being knotted at two, the Brewers grab their first lead of the game.
10: Mora home, says no, now says yes. The 3-2, swing and a high fly ball, well struck, right center field, it's back, and it's gone! Contreras will touch them all! His fist at the Brewer dugout. Contreras will touch them all. And here in the seventh, Contreras and the Brewers lead it 3-2.
9: That's a great Boom Chombi for ESPN Radio. Top of the eighth now. Padres load the bases for Fernando Tatis Jr. facing Trevor McGill.
10: McGill ready. The 0-2. There goes the runner from first. Swing and a miss. He got him. McGill strikes out Tatis. And the Padres leave a couple, a huge punch out for Trevor McGill.
9: And that would be the Padres' best chance. The Brewers hold on to win it with a final of 3-2. Wild moment there in the ninth. Ty France hit the ball really off of the roof of the stadium. It turned out to be an out. Padres manager Craig Stammen discussed it after the game.
12: We joked about it at the umpire meeting today, about what would happen if a ball hit the roof. And it was unlikely, but it happened. And you know, the rule is if they deem the ball to be fair and it comes down, you can catch it. If it hits off the roof foul, then it's a foul ball. So they ruled that it hit the roof fair, and the outfielder caught it. So unfortunately, it was a bad break for us. It looked like it was a possible home run. You know, just didn't go our way. Second time that's happened this year to the Padres. So we should be able to bounce back just fine from it.
13: All right, back to the American League we go now. Cleveland Guardians were just one game better than the White Sox in the American League Central. Guardians had a bye. Sox made quick work of the Astros, and so they meet again in the divisional round, the first postseason meeting between these division rivalries, although they've been playing since 1901. Game one in Cleveland. We go to the bottom of the third inning. White Sox starter Hagen Smith walks three straight batters. They turn to Brian Hudson to get out of the jam in a scoreless game.
10: Full count. Bases full. The pitch. Swing and a ball in the air. Left field playable for Grichik. Couple steps to his left. Makes the catch. And the side is retired. The Guardians leave him loaded.
13: The call on ESPN Radio. Next inning now. The White Sox break the scoreless tie.
10: Fry holding the runner, left-handed batting Murakami, spread out stance, the pitch, swing and a ball, drilled way back in left field. That is a titanic blast off the bat of Murakami. Long two-run homer, and the White Sox strike first here in game one.
13: The White Sox would go on to win that game and grab game one by the final of 3-0. Here's Will Venable, White Sox manager, on Murakami's home run in the fourth.
14: That's what playoff baseball is about, is your big dogs going out there and making big plays. And obviously Mooney is the guy in the middle of the lineup that's been doing it all year for us. Long ball is part of our game, specifically with Mooney. Obviously a huge swing right there, especially after we had just gotten out of a tough jam there. So really well-timed homer. We needed it. And, you know, Mooney's been our guy all year, so nice to see it.
13: White Sox take game one, 3-0. 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
9: 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Plenty more reaction to what happened in the Major League Baseball playoffs. 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
9: In college football, Ohio State wideout Jeremiah Smith hit the Heisman pose after 206 yards receiving in a Buckeyes win over Iowa. Missouri humbles 8th-ranked Florida after a 45-17 trouncing. And the Dodgers got just what they traded for in a Game 1 win atop the Braves with Tarek Skubal. And the Bronx Bombers, without Aaron Judge, were left scoreless.
26: Baker with his glove atop his belt buckle. His 2-1 to Bellinger. Is hit on the ground to first. Fielded by Aranda. He runs to the bag, steps on it, and the ball game is over. The Tampa Bay Rays open up the American League Division Series with a 1-0 victory over the New York Yankees.
9: That was the call on ESPN Radio with more on the 1-0 Rays win in Tampa. Here's our crew who had the call. Mike Cousins, Tim Kirchin, and Eduardo Perez.
26: Judson, thank you. It was a thriller on Saturday night at Tropicana Field in Florida. Rays 1, Yankees nothing. A Jonathan Aranda third inning solo home run is the difference. And Drew Rasmussen carried a no-hitter into the eighth. It got broken up, and that was the decisive play of the game when that got broken up for the Yankees with Austin Wells trying to stretch a double into a triple.
27: He's been a really good pitcher for quite some time, but this has to be the biggest start of his life. One hit over eight innings in the first game of a best of five before a packed house against the Yankees. He was absolutely brilliant. Eddie, the way he used those three fastballs and that changeup that you talked about, that was breathtaking to watch what he did with those four pitches.
28: Look, if you look at Drew Rasmussen, every first out, every leadoff guy starting an inning, he was able to get out. He was ahead of the hitters. He controlled the zone. And that's what you ask of any pitcher, especially your number one. And to be able to do it in a full house here in Tampa, that dominated. Both runners that were able to get on, as a matter of fact, I'm going to count the third out also of that eighth inning in Wells, they all got on with two outs. There really wasn't a high-stress inning for them. And then Jonathan Aranda going deep. We talked about the comparisons to Rafael Palmeiro's sweet swing that Ozzie Timmons told us earlier in on the field. It's just impressive to see a team like this, Tampa Bay, take care of business at home and go ahead 1-0.
26: And the best home record in baseball, tied with Milwaukee this year. A couple other notables we saw in Giancarlo Stanton as a pinch hitter. Got his first at bat since April 24th. He struck out against Brian Baker, the closer for the Rays, who converted his 31st straight save, which now leads us to Monday's game. We know Cam Schlittler will be on the mound for the Yankees, and we'll expect to see either Freddy Peralta or Nick Martinez for Tampa Bay.
28: Yeah, I see this going back to New York. 1-1. That's why I'm saying we're coming back, boys. Cam Schlittler is fantastic. He pitches a lot like Rasmussen. He's got those three fastballs that give you different looks, except it's not the changeup. It's mostly the breaking pitch. A guy like that, the curveball that he threw more often to the Boston Red Sox, you don't know what to get. The one thing we do know is that it's going to be a heck of a ball game. We just have to wait more. It's like 48 hours that we have to wait for this. That's grueling.
27: Right. Well, if the rest of the series is going to be like this game, I might not make it through because I could barely sit still, and I don't even care who wins. How does a fan of the Rays or the Yankees get through something like this? It was really good.
28: Tim, I was that guy in that. I felt like I was in an airplane. I took my shoes off. I knew I was not supposed to, but I had to. I had to wiggle my toes.
2: Well, that explains the smell. And we'll all be jittering until Monday night at 8 o'clock. Though on Saturday night, it was the Rays 1 and the Yankees nothing. For Tim Kirkchen and Eduardo Perez, I'm Mike Cousins right here on your home for every pitch of the postseason.

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1: Mike, Tim, Eduardo, thank you. 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
2: So Merrill, 0-for-4, man at first. Brewers it out away. A swing and a liner, right field. Lara there, and he makes the catch. And that's the ball game. McGill closes it out, a four-out save, and the Brewers rally to win game one, 3-2 the final. Well, the team with the best record in baseball showing a whole lot of grit here tonight.
1: What a game this was. By the way, you heard it right here on ESPN Radio, 3-2 the final score. What a game it was, what a series this is shaping up to be. Let's send it back to Milwaukee to our crew at the call, Boog Shambi and Doug Glanville.
2: All right, Judson, thanks so much. What a game one we had here in Milwaukee as the Brewers edge the Padres by the final of 3-2. And Milwaukee showing a lot of grit. They got down early. Mizorowski wasn't his normal dominant self. And yet, here we are. Milwaukee goes and uses their outstanding bullpen, and they pick up the win.
3: I mean, they showcased how great their bullpen is, and it can match up with anyone, including the San Diego Padres, which have, you know, two of the best high-leverage guys in baseball with Morejon and Mason Miller. The challenge they had is that although Mizorowski started off slow in the second inning and just command, he kind of weathered it enough to get to that fourth inning, and then the bullpen put up zeros. And it was all kinds, lefties, righties, a lot of power pitchers, the versatility, putting in the right lanes. And the Padres just could not capitalize that. And then the big home run by William Contreras, the opposite field off of Morejon, who's throwing 100, just an impressive at bat. And that's just how they've won baseball games. And the home run ended up putting the exclamation point on it.
2: Yeah, no question about it. And again, impressive the way the Brewers went to their bullpen. And I mean, whether you're talking about Senzatella or Ashby or Uribe or Hall or McGill, all those guys got it done. And they came in with just nasty stuff.
3: I mean, a lot of guys throwing high 90s, 100, sinking. I mean, that's what the Padres have as well. They're coming from all angles, and it was perfectly executed by Pat Murphy and the Brewers in terms of the timing. And, of course, the pitchers did the job. And then Jackson Churio, just, you know, a young player that's always been a postseason star. He does it again, first pitch home run to claw back from that 2-0 deficit. So all the pieces came together, good timing, and really the bullpen was the story.
2: So, again, on a bizarre play in the late stages,
3: wow,
2: affecting the ground rules here at American Family Field. The roof was closed. Ty Francis fly ball hit a cable in fair territory and then redirected to Jackson Churio. It stayed in fair territory, but the angle changed. There's certainly some question as to whether that ball, without the cable in the way, would have left the park. But regardless, the ground rule is if it strikes one of those, whether it strikes the roof or the cable or any of the structure in fair territory, it's in play.
3: Play it, right.
2: And you just play it.
3: Yeah, it could have gone in the left center and
2: that's
3: for
2: right.
3: A triple. So.
2: Yep.
3: That's the strange pinball machine rules that we have, and they might have to rethink that a little bit.
2: Yeah, no doubt. Now, if it had gone and clipped on one of those pieces on top of the roof in foul territory, it's dead. It's foul and dead. So that's a wild play, but ultimately I think they got it right. Again, I think, you know, we'll just wait and see. For Doug Glanville, I'm John Shambi right here on your home for every game of the postseason, Major League Baseball on ESPN Radio and ESPN app.
1: 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Why don't we return to some college football action. Unranked Clemson hosting fourth-ranked Miami. Canes strike fast.
4: Wolf in the motion, man, left to right. Off a play fake, double screen for Forkey. He swivels his way to the 45. To the 10, there he goes! Forkey to the 30, to the 20, to the 10, to the 5, and Forkey will take it all the way home! And Miami strikes first on a 61-yard A brilliant start for Miami. It's 6-0 Hurricanes in Death Valley.
1: 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More Mensa this time with his legs.
4: Tony in the left slot. They're going to rush five. Mansell steps up. He's looking. Now he's going to run. He's down to the 20-yard line. There's a play. Down. He's at the 15. He's at the 10. He's at the
5: ball
4: 5. Fumbles the football.
5: Touchdown.
4: In the end zone. Falls line for a touchdown.
1: Mensa threw for 227 yards and a TD. Miami routed Clemson 41-13. Mensa joined ESPN Radio's game night. Mensa covered how the program is blocking out the pressure after their championship appearance.
6: Yeah, you've got to block all that out. And I think we've done a great job of that. Coach Cristobal, you know, every single day is telling us to eliminate distractions. And that's the key, you know, when you want to go far and win big.
1: Here's Mensa on what it's like playing under Coach Cristobal.
6: It's really just a dream come true. You know, I've always wanted to play for a big-time program like this and under a special head coach like Coach Cristobal. You know, he always gets me fired up no matter what. Whether it's Monday, Tuesday, Saturday, when it's game day, like, you know, he never fails to get me turned up. So it's just a huge blessing to be in Miami Hurricane.
1: Finally, Mensa discussed with NFL interest what ultimately made Miami the right decision.
6: Well, I think if you look at, you know, the last 2 years, what they did at the quarterback position was ultimately the selling point for me. You know, I wanted to come in and you know, have take charge and, you know, have full command of an offense like this with a bunch of weapons. So I'd say that.
1: After next week off, Miami is at home against Florida State. How about the Colorado Buffaloes hosting number 12, Texas Tech? How about a Red Raiders end zone pick?
7: Play action rolling to his left. They were interception, pick six, John Curry. Oh, man. Isaac Wilson, before the ball could even get past the end zone, John Curry up in the air just steals it out of the air.
1: That's Brian Jensen from Learfield. Texas Tech dominates 29-7. Red Raiders DB Bryce Pollock joined ESPN Radio's game night and discussed what head coach Joey McGuire's message has been after last year's success.
8: So the main thing about that he preaches is just because you won the Big 12 championship does not mean we're the 100. We're still hunting. We still feel like we're the underdog. We still feel like we're not getting respected. We still think they don't think we're going to win the Big 12. You know what I mean? So it's like we just got that chip on our shoulder still. And he makes sure we got that chip on our shoulder.
1: All right, how about number 16, Mississippi State hosting number 7, Alabama, matchup that began back in 1896. This would be the 109th meeting between these two. Second quarter, 1-1 touchdown lead for Bama turned into 2.
9: Play action to Crowell. Running it, keeping it, scoring easily. Keelan Russell, 17 yards, and the Tide leads it now 20-7.
1: That's Chris Stewart from Learfield. Keelan Russell would rush for 1 touchdown, but he would pass for 3.
9: Scott goes in motion to the right. He's all alone there with 2 men wide left. Brown goes out of the backfield. Slant, caught, Rico Scott. Another touchdown grab on another perfect throw from Keelan Russell. And the Tide makes it a 48-23 lead with 12:02 to go.
1: Russell passed for 285 yards. Alabama spanks Mississippi State 56-23. Bama head coach Kalen DeBoer joined ESPN's Katie George after the win.
10: Coach DeBoer, your offense scores another 45-plus points on the road in what was a loud, hostile environment. What pleased you most offensively today?
11: For the most part, same happened. Took care of the ball. Had a good mix of run and pass. The run opens up the play action. Our guys making plays. So a couple critical moments in there that we came through.
10: Mississippi State coming into this game was averaging over 500 yards of offense. What do you think of your defense's day?
11: Yeah, I thought they did. We gave them a short field with our fumble. And, they showed what they're capable of. We knew we'd have our hands full with them. But, you know, our guys just keep playing. They line up, keep playing. And, that's who we are. So it's a four-quarter game.
10: 5 games in, undefeated. You got Georgia next week. Just how would you assess where you're at as a team right now?
11: I think we're continuing to get better. And these guys are going to bring a mindset, you know, what you want every day to practice. They're going to reset. It starts all over. Nothing we did today carries over to next week. So, love that we can, literally get on a bus, get here, put on the pads, go play ball. And these guys just love it. They love being around each other. They play for each other. And,

0: opportunities you have within our program, you know, the sky's the limit.
1: Congratulations. Best of luck next week.
0: Thank you.
2: So a dominant win for Kalen DeBoer and his Alabama Crimson Tide. What about Bill Belichick and UNC hosting third-ranked Notre Dame, second quarter Fighting Irish, creating some separation in quarter number two.
3: Carr takes the snap, rolls right, now turns and throws upfield. Oh, my goodness, he's wide open. Feast on dives and catches at the goal line. Touchdown, Notre Dame. They lost track of the receiver in the end zone, and Faison makes them pay.
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4: Tar Heels will be returning the second half kickoff from right to left. Kekahuna, Carolina coming off the 5-yard line with some space to run, popping to the near side at the 45-40 at midfield. Carolina is Jaden Jefferson. It's the freshman who's going to take it all the way to the house.
5: Jaden Jefferson takes the second half kickoff to the house.
2: Third quarter now, it was more C.J. Carr for the Irish.
3: Oh, he got him to jump.
6: Got him to jump. Oh,
3: free
6: my
3: play.
6: Gosh.
3: Carr has a free play. Flags on the field. Carr rolling left. Now back to his right at the 10. He can tuck it and run. Carr for the end zone. He dives and scores. Touchdown, Notre Dame.
2: So we've heard from Notre Dame Radio Network, also heard from Jones Angle from Learfield. Even through pouring rain at times, C.J. Carr threw for 4 touchdowns and ran for another for the Fighting Irish, 37-26, the win over North Carolina. All right, second-ranked Georgia taking on Vandy. Bulldogs in control in the fourth quarter.
7: Gunner in the shotgun with Peanut Phillips the back. Now that's Bo Walker. Now Peanut's in motion. Bo Walker's a back. They're both in there. Gunner throwing it out for Peanut. Catches it on the 12. Sidestep, breaks a tackle at the 5. He scores down the right side.
2: Georgia Bulldogs Sports Network to call. The Bulldogs stay perfect at 5-0 with a 38-14 win. Coming up next, we'll have our top sound for you. 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
1: SportsCenter All Night on ESPN Radio. What a matchup we have coming up on this Sunday in the NFL. Two undefeated. One we may not be that surprised about. One is pretty surprising to be a 3-0 at this stage of the season. We'll get to that in just a moment. Before that, it is time now for our top sound.
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0: Number five.
3: Judson, we start with college football. Missouri's Jamal Roberts caps off a huge day with a big run and an upset of Florida. Mike Kelly from Learfield.
4: Handed off. Roberts gets between a seam to the 30. Right side, he may go to midfield. Roberts to the 40. Roberts to the 30, being chased to the 20. Roberts to the 10, to the 5, to the house. Jamal Roberts goes 80 yards, and Missouri extends the lead.
0: Number four.
3: The Dodgers' Kyle Tucker with a two-run home run to give L.A. a little breathing room against Atlanta on ESPN Radio.
5: Pitch. Swing high, fly ball right field, way up there. Acuna back, watch it sail. It is gone. Home run, Kyle Tucker, two-run blow. And we had barely said he was dying to do something dramatic here in year one after a very difficult season. That'll count.
0: Number three.
3: Miami's Darian Mensah with a big start against Clemson on a hookup with Cooper Barkate on 104.3 WQAM.
6: Walks into motion, man, left to right. Off a play, fake double screen for Barkate. He swivels his way to the 35. To the 10, there he goes! Barkate to the 30, to the 20, to the 10, to the 5, and Barkate will take it all the way home! And Miami strikes first on a 61-yard catch and run for Cooper Barkate.
0: Number two.
3: Muni Taka Murakami of the White Sox crushes one, and that's all they need against Cleveland on ESPN Radio.
5: Stance the pitch, swing a ball. Drilled way back in left field. That is a titanic blast off the bat of Murakami. Long two-run homer, and the White Sox strike first here in game one.
0: Number one.
3: USC's Jakeem Stewart with a fumble recovery for a touchdown to give the Trojans the lead against Washington after trailing by double digits on 710 ESPN LA.
7: Looking, pressured, rolls, buying time, fakes, gets hit, ball is loose, picked up by the Trojan Jakeem Stewart, returning to the 30, down to the 20. He is hit from behind and tackled into the end zone for a touchdown, USC, and the Trojans have the lead. How do you do? Listen to this Coliseum crowd.
1: All right, well done. What a Saturday it was. But let's talk a little bit about what could happen on Sunday. Las Vegas Raiders playing host to the Kansas City Chiefs in a big-time AFC West showdown. Why? Because both teams are 3-0. Here's Andy Reid, Kansas City head coach, says what he's seen from the Raiders defense thus far.
8: Yeah, you know, they've always played us tough over the years. I mean, it's still Raiders and Chiefs, and the records really didn't matter going into it. Both teams played hard against each other. They've got a good group of guys right now and good leadership, and they're doing well. Yeah, a lot of turnovers.
1: Chiefs quarterback Patrick Mahomes, what he's seen from the Raiders defense.
9: Yeah, I mean, they've brought in a lot of guys that are really good football players, and they've added young, talented guys in there as well. And so, obviously, it starts with Max and their defensive line and being able to protect and be able to run the ball and do stuff like that. But they have great players everywhere, and they fly to the football. And I think what you said is they turn the football over, which is huge in this league. And so we'll have to match their intensity. We'll have to execute at a high level, but it'll be a great challenge for us, and we're excited for it.
1: Of course, this is no longer playing in Oakland. Here's Patrick Mahomes on the possibility of less Chiefs fans going to Las Vegas for the game.
9: I love playing football. It doesn't matter to me. I mean, I love the Chiefs fans traveling. It's always cool to see the red in the stadium and hear home of the Chiefs and the national anthem and everything like that. But at the end of the day, man, it's about playing football and playing the game that you love. And so I wouldn't be surprised if it's a very hostile environment. Try to take me back to those Oakland Raiders days. And so I'm excited just for the challenge, you know. I mean, they're playing great football. You can see it on tape. That 3-0 record's real. They've been playing great the entire season. And so for us, it's another step, another challenge that we have to go up there and match.
1: That game kicks off at 4:25 Eastern time. Best week ever is next. 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
23: The division series started with all 8 teams in action. I'm Chris Smith. The Padres jumped out to a 2-0 lead, but the Brewers chipped away, getting a 2-run blast from Jackson Churio in the 3rd to tie the score before catcher William Contreras delivered in the bottom of the 7th with 2 outs.
24: The 3-2. Swing and a high fly ball. Well struck. Right center field. It's back and it's gone. Contreras will touch them all. And he stops midway up the first baseline and pumps his fist at the Brewer dugout.
23: Luke Schaumbe with the call on ESPN Radio. Now the Padres tie France. Thought he hit a go-ahead 9th-inning home run, but as the ball sailed towards left field, it hit a roof cable at American Family Field, fell into Churio's glove for an out. According to the stadium's ground rules, a fair ball that hits anything attached to the roof is in play. The Brewers held on to win 3-2 in Game 1 of the NLDS. Meanwhile, in the triple-digit heat at Dodger Stadium, Tarek Skubal struck out 7 in 6 dominant innings as the Dodgers beat the Braves 5-3. Speaking of stellar pitching, the Rays' Drew Rasmussen had a near no-hitter. The right-hander set the postseason franchise record with 10 strikeouts in their 1-0 win over the Yankees in Game 1 of their AL Division Series. Meanwhile, Munetaka Murakami hit a 2-run homer, while 5 Chicago pitchers combined for a 3-hitter as the White Sox blanked the Guardians 3-0. Tune in today for a pair of NLDS Game 2s, starting with the Padres and Brewers at 3:30 p.m. Eastern on ESPN Radio, followed by the Braves and Dodgers at 7:30 East.
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1: Ah, indeed it is. Best week ever. ESPN Radio. Courtney Cronin, Peter Burns. Reunited once again. What is this? This is like our third longest relationship now on this show that we've won, what, 4 or 5 weeks
28: in
1: a row? Jeez.
28: We're just hitting our stride.
1: Are
28: we?
1: As
28: good teams do. As good teams do at this point of the season.
1: We're separating ourselves from everybody else. I think that's what you're saying. And that was the theme of college football in week 4. We're going to get back into every single one of those games. Or rather, I should say, is it already week 5? Like, I'm starting to get sad when I was looking at it going, how many more weeks of college football season do we actually have, CC? That's the bad part about this whole thing is that we start getting into October, the weather
28: gets
1: better.
28: Chill out. It's early October. There's plenty of college football left.
1: It's like when you go on your first couple of rides at Disney, you're like, it's already 10 a.m. Like, how did the morning go by that fast? That's what we'll get into this week in college football. Also a busy week in the National Football League. Without further ado, let's get into it with this.
18: This is the biggest story of the week ever.
1: I think the theme is kind of grand opening, grand closing in some different ways. And I mean by that is in Starkville, everyone was excited. Keelan Russell, Kamario Taylor, the cowbells are ringing. It's a glorious day, 11 a.m. kickoff. And by 11:03, this thing seemed just about over, CC. You get Kamario Taylor ends up pump faking a fumble. Alabama takes that to the house. Or Alabama takes the next drive to the house. They get a pick 6. They are off and running. And this was pretty much how it ended. Courtesy of Learfield, here's Chris Stewart on the call.
29: Scott goes in motion to the right. He's all alone there with 2 men wide left. Brown goes out of the backfield. Slant caught. Rico Scott. Another touchdown grab on another perfect throw from Keelan Russell. And the Tide makes it a 48-23 lead with 12:02 to go.
1: Ended up being 56-23 in CC. I remember when I think when I say 2020 Alabama. Remember that was the COVID year, but they were just blowing the doors off of everybody. It felt like you had to get in and watch the first.

0: part of a Bama game, because by the time you actually turned it on or found what channel it was on, it was already 17-3 or 14-0. That's what it felt like. That was a track meet beat down by Kalen DeBoer, the Tide, yesterday.
1: And give some credit to their defense, too.
0: Yeah.
1: I mean, their defensive scoring off the pick six, the interception return for a touchdown, that blows games open late. That's the reason that 56 points looks as good as it does, is because of what they were doing on the other side. Two fumbles, two interceptions, five sacks. I don't feel like we talk about their defense in Alabama quite enough.
0: And rightfully so. Kane Womack had talked about last year that it was an issue for him. They didn't have the dudes. They had the dudes this year. They have four pick sixes so far. And that's a difference maker, especially when you can combine it with a I think, as good of a talented quarterback as anybody in the league. When you watch Keelan Russell throw or just play, the way he moves in the pocket, not looking to run first, but looking to see who is open, and then boom, you can snap your fingers and take off. It's as good as anything. And I felt bad because Kamario Taylor, I was looking forward to this seeing this great talent.
1: Me too.
0: He didn't look right, CC. He looked a little bit banged. He got a little bit banged up in the last week and did not look right in this game for the jump.
1: And the fumble early on, it felt like that took all the momentum out. Maybe it was a mental thing after that. Did not feel like he was able to recover in his own right to get the offense to recover.
0: A team that hit the ground running, and we was like, hello world, here's what we're doing. Remember, they dismantled Ole Miss the week before. That was the Florida Gators. And I don't ever recall a team going from, all right, let's see what happens in year one, to being more beloved than the Florida Gators. Here's Mike Kelly from Learfield on the call. The Show Me State showed me something.
2: Hand it off. Roberts gets between a seam to the 30. Right side, he may go to midfield. Roberts to the 40. Roberts to the 30, being chased to the 20. Roberts to the 10, to the 5, to the house. Jamal Roberts goes 80 yards, and Missouri extends the lead.
0: So before we jump in here, let's just hear what John Summerall had to say. Because remember last week after they beat down Ole Miss, he's like, hey, we're just getting started. But we have not yet arrived. Here's what he had to say after that 45-17 beat down by the Tigers.
3: They're a good football team. They didn't need our help. They played really good, and hats off to them, like I said. But we did not play to our standard. Embarrassing performance in every phase. Starts with the coaching, starts with me. And told the guys in the locker room just now, I expect everybody to be a man, which means be accountable for your actions and own it. I'm going to start that way right now. I'm not going to point fingers at anybody, but we have to play a lot better. I'm sick to my freaking stomach with what we just did. Livid.
1: Okay. It's a little performative, in my opinion. He does this after every win or loss. It's always the greatest thing in the world,
0: when this is just what you do every single game? This piece of peanut butter toast I made today was the greatest piece of peanut butter toast. Or it's a disgusting display for my toaster this morning, right? No matter what it is in every walk of life, I think that's John Summerall.
1: That may be who he is, and I love that he's fiery. I love his demeanor. But, the dramatics every single week, Peter, if you're going to do that, you got to win, and you got to win big. You can't have this incredible performance against an Ole Miss team that comes into your house and you handle business, and then you go on the road and that's what happens against Missouri. To me, that's a team that was feeling itself a little too much behind the scenes in the first 4 weeks of the season to come out like that.
0: I think it's more of the opposite. It was a team that felt in Missouri that felt disrespected.
1: But why?
0: Because what was everything? I'm too terminally online, especially in the college football space. But what was the word coming out when the AP rankings came in this week? Well, here's the SEC getting the love of Missouri Tigers. Why are they ranked? The only reason why the Missouri Tigers are ranked is because they play in the SEC. And these AP voters are just all biased for the conference. Well, I mean, look what ends up happening. Missouri ends up having a chip on their shoulder. In fact, don't take it from me. Take it from Eli Drinkwitz. Hear what he had to say over his post-game presser about just not believing what things are said online.
4: After this game, I can't believe anything that y'all write about us or anything on Twitter. And after last game, I didn't believe anything that was said about me or anything that was said about our team on Twitter, because none of that matters. What really matters is the truth of what your coaches teach you and preach to you and how much you believe in that. And that's what makes a good football team. So, I know y'all have jobs to do, and that's awesome, and y'all got to do them, and that's part of the world that we live in. But for us, it's about ignoring the noise and staying focused on our trajectory, which is, hey, let's just get a little bit better.

0: He's looking. Now he's going to run. He's down to the 20-yard line. There's a flag. Down. He's at the 15. He's at the 10. He's at the 5. Fumbles the football.
1: Touchdown.
0: In the end zone. Falls right for a touchdown.
2: So we've been waiting, CC, to figure out, all right, Miami, are they just going to be coasting in the rest of the ACC? All right, this Clemson team, maybe they're not as bad as they were in week one against LSU. It started getting a couple of victories. Miami's for real. What we thought, Mensa's for real. In fact, this was not really Mensa having his greatest day, nor Malachi Toney having his greatest day.
3: And remember how much of a big deal people made about, oh, Miami lost all their defense to the NFL draft last year. Like, it's not going to be the same. That front seven suffocated Clemson's offense. 55 net rushing yards yesterday. They couldn't sustain drives. 8 of 18 on third downs. That group that was supposed to be depleted doesn't look anything such when you've got on the other side Darian Mensa, a Heisman Trophy candidate, doing all that he did yesterday, 0 turnovers, 3 of 3 in the red zone.
2: Think about how good the Miami Hurricanes have been through the history of college football. That's a program record 248 points through 5 games. They've never done that before. And I don't know who's even going to challenge them in the ACC. The only person I think that's going to challenge them the rest of the way on the schedule is the Catholics versus Convicts game, right?
3: And
2: the
3: Notre Dame versus.
2: And they looked right. They didn't look great against North Carolina. They win 37-26. All right, one more separation Saturday game. Paul Keels from Learfield on the call. Did he go Ron Burgundy at the end of this one? Take a listen.
4: Sam fakes the handoff, sets up to pass. Pressure coming, eludes one defender. Rockets one deep down the right side of the field for Jeremiah Smith. Got it to the 10 of Iowa, off a defender and into the end zone. Jeremiah Smith, long distance from Julian Sam, 58 yards to the house.
2: To the house?
3: To the house, question mark.
2: I'm Ron Burgundy. I love Paul Keels. I mean, his voice is unbelievably silky smooth, and as silky smooth as sand was to Jeremiah Smith. Can you play the end of that clip one more time, Mikey? To the house? I mean, it's like Scooby-Doo and Ron Burgundy all together on this great call. All right, here's Paul one more time on it.
4: Sam fakes the handoff, sets up to pass. Pressure coming, eludes one defender. Rockets one deep down the right side of the field for Jeremiah Smith. Got it to the 10 of Iowa, off a defender and into the end zone. Jeremiah Smith, long distance from Julian Sam, 58 yards to the house.
3: To the house?
2: Here's a question mark? I mean, there's no question mark about is Jeremiah Smith the best player in college football. I think he is. In fact, just go ahead and ask him. Here he is, post-game presser.
5: Yeah, I was surprised I had 200 yards. I didn't know I had that much. But, yeah, just got to, you know, keep the Heisman voters or whoever it is, you know, that I'm the best player in the country. So I got to be there.
2: 11 catches, 206, 2 touchdowns, and he did it in Kinnick, a tough place to play. And Iowa was kind of feeling itself, of course, after that big victory over last week, CC.
3: 23 catches, 423 yards, 6 touchdowns. That's the last two games.
2: That's video game numbers. Star. And here's the deal. In a video game, when you play it on NCAA, your opponent, your computer opponent, doesn't necessarily know how dialed in your wide receiver is. You're like, all right, we gotta stop this guy, right? It's just an opponent. Each and every week, what's the first thing a defensive coordinator is going to say when facing Ohio State? How do you stop 4? And nobody has an answer right now. And it feels like he is a front runner for the Heisman. All right, we got the biggest games coming up on Saturday we haven't talked about, including a gutsy, gutsy call on the road that made a huge difference. 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
9: Brown in the gun waiting. There's the snap. Bobbled it, has it, steps up, nowhere to go, lost the football, it's loose at the 50, and Tennessee recovers. Arian Carter jumped on the loose ball, and Tennessee will have it at midfield.
10: Yesterday, over the Auburn Tigers, Courtney Cronin, Peter Burns, best week ever, always presented by Progressive Insurance. And it was kind of one of those weird weeks, CC, where we talked about it being Separation Saturday. Right, all of these big-time guys, Miami ends up blowing up Clemson, Bama separating themselves from Kamario Taylor, Mississippi State, which has been a great story for led by Jeff Lebby. I mean, surprising. We thought Florida kind of pulled away and entered that championship tier, got housed by the Missouri Tigers. But then Ohio State ended up getting their victory. And same thing with Indiana. Ends up a big beatdown victory they had yesterday as well.
11: Can I say something about Tennessee?
10: No. Okay, let's go on. No. Yes.
11: We play the call there, and they end up winning because of the quarterback switch that they made 3:48 before halftime.
10: Yeah.
11: I come back on this show a week after praising Faison Brandon, saying the Tennessee Volunteers are going in the right direction, even in the loss to Texas. Was I a little – did I jump the gun on that, Peter? Because he looked – he's a true freshman. And he struggled mightily in the first half, which is why Josh Heupel had to make that decision.
10: And Josh Heupel said it. And again, Josh Heupel is not one that all of a sudden looks at things and just like, man, I gotta turn the bathwater all the way hot now because it's way too cold, right? He's kind of he's not going to be too high and too low. I think for him, he looked at it is that he's going to need both of these quarterbacks. George McIntyre comes in. Gives them a little bit of a spark, but really defensively, it was a battle for both of these teams, and they kept pinning each other back, so it was kind of like a war of attrition, trench warfare between the two until McIntyre and the way that they ran the ball was a difference maker. But that's an interesting point of, hey, you know, how do you look at what quarterbacks should you bench and not? I mean, I'm sure they're asking.

0: That question over at Oklahoma with John Mateer on their bye week. He hasn't played necessarily great. I know that that was a question that it was even talked about Lenore Sellers yesterday, that they had Cutter Woods, their backup quarterback, that was taking some first team snaps before they end up losing over to Kentucky over on the weekend. So you have to be able to make those calls, CC, and frankly, end up maybe being a difference maker. I think that was just still more of a fact that Tennessee's defense played well and they ran the ball extremely well. Let's go through the best of the rest, including who are those contenders in the other conferences in the Big 12. They got these guys.
1: Big Magic Johnson, what has he done?
2: He's got winners. I want people that want to win.
3: Not a game. We talking about
4: playoffs. I'm a man. I'm
3: who we thought they were. That's why we took the damn field.
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0: Courtesy of BYU Sports Network, it was all about the Bear.
6: Empty now for Bear. Bear on quarterback draw. Ran into blockers, bounces off of them. Bear keeps going. Bear 10, Bear 5, Bear touchdown! A 21-yard run for the score by Bear Bachmeier.
0: 17-10 that the Cougs get over the Horned Frogs yesterday. I thought Bear was solid, and this was kind of a survive and advance game for them because it feels like them and Utah are the two teams in the Big 12 that are going to at least try to challenge in that championship-type tier, CeCe.
7: Yeah, and I watched this game on ESPN as we were getting ready for the show this morning. I didn't stay up to watch it. That was ugly. That was a slugfest yesterday, and sometimes doing just enough gets you a win there. It wasn't pretty, but to do that on the road at TCU, Bachmeier and his legs powering that offense, sometimes it's all you need.
0: Sometimes it's all you need if you can survive in advance. And you could say that was the same thing about Notre Dame, who was in a tussle against Bill Belichick's North Carolina Tar Heels. Easy for me to say. Here's the Notre Dame Radio Network on the call.
8: Play clocks at 2. Carr. Oh, he got him to jump.
9: Free
8: play.
9: Gosh.
8: Carr has a free play. Flags on the field. Carr rolling left. Now back to his right at the 10. He can tuck it and run. Carr for the end zone. He dives and scores. Touchdown, Notre Dame. CJ Carr does it.
0: You buying them in that championship tier, Notre Dame?
7: No.
0: Or we just haven't seen it yet.
7: We haven't seen it yet.
0: Okay.
7: And we've talked with Heather Dinich about this. I know she's going to join us here in a little bit. When do you get to see that? November 7th against Miami. That's pretty much it. They've beaten some middle of the...
0: But listen, we just talked about BYU and Bear Bachmeier.
7: Game, October 17th, October is before the 17th, November yes. 7th. I'm learning how math works here in months. but, I mean, were you confident in the Purdue win? Yeah, they were up 35-0 at halftime, but it's Purdue. Confident in the Michigan State win. Okay, middle of the road Big Ten team. Wisconsin, Rice. North Carolina gave them a damn good test yesterday, and I still don't know if Notre Dame is in that category of the upper echelons. We're talking about separation
0: right.
7: Saturday.
0: We're talking about teams that have a six gear, right? Sports
7: Alabama,
0: car that can make it 140
7: Miami,
0: on the sweep.
7: Those three. I don't know if I put Notre Dame in that category.
0: I don't feel comfortable doing it yet. Right, until you see somebody that really has that upper gear, right? Like, again, we saw that with Bama and Mississippi State, where I thought Mississippi State was a really good team. I think they're better than a quote-unquote a North Carolina squad, and we saw Bama just put the pedal to the metal. We haven't seen that necessarily from Notre Dame quite yet. All right, how are we feeling about your Hoosiers right now, CeCe?
7: I feel okay. And okay, in the way that I say it like that, means I don't...
0: I feel okay? Like, is that what you're doing?
7: Me and Paul Keels with the question mark.
0: Keels,
7: I feel okay.
0: You're doing the question mark at the end of it?
7: I feel okay. I don't feel great, which is a weird place to be in because they're 5-0. They just took Rutgers to task, which I expected. But I think back to the win against Northwestern last week on Friday night. Where it wasn't as much. I mean, that was a tough test. David Braun has.
0: I hate Friday night games.
7: It's a Big Ten staple now. Get used to it.
0: Well,
7: David Braun's got a damn good team at Northwestern, and what they did on the road at Indiana made Indiana a little vulnerable. They're still a championship contender, but do I put them in tier one like we were talking about with those three that we had mentioned? Alabama, Ohio State, Miami. I don't know.
0: Okay, so
7: I need to
0: how
7: see-
0: do you?
7: I-

0: Put Georgia in that mix as well, too. After the beatdown of Vanderbilt, Jerry Curtis, the five-star freshman, did not play in that game. But Gunnar Stockton, I'm a firm believer with Gunnar Stockton. You're seeing Stetson Bennett. Remember, it was Stetson Bennett the fourth? It's Stetson Bennett the fifth right now. Remember the first year that Stetson Bennett was there? Wasn't great, but he was good. He was kind of like, all right, two hands on the wheel. What ends up, you know, they win a national championship. And the next year, he was an assassin for the Dogs. That's what Gunnar Stockton is. Gunnar Stockton is the least talked about really good quarterback in all of college football right now. And his name needs to be in the Heisman conversation, along with Mensah, along with Jeremiah Smith, and along with Keelan Russell. We'll talk to Heather Dinich about that coming up next. Courtney Cronin and Peter Burns, best week ever on ESPN Radio.
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0: college football was highlighted by 7 of the top 10 teams in the AP poll going on the road. I'm Chris Smith. Now, those teams went 6-1 with the lone loss coming in Columbia, where Austin Simmons threw for 340 yards and 2 touchdowns. Jamal Roberts ran for 211 yards and 3 more scores as number 25 Missouri trounced the 8th-ranked Florida 45-17 to snap a 9-game losing streak against ranked opponents. The 28-point win was the largest versus an AP top 10 team in program history. Meanwhile, it was another Heisman day for Ohio State's Jeremiah Smith.
1: Stan fakes the handoff, sets up to pass. Pressure coming, eludes one defender. Rockets one deep down the right side of the field for Jeremiah Smith. Got into the 10 of Iowa, off a defender and into the end zone. Jeremiah Smith, long distance from Julian Stan, 58 yards to the house.
0: Paul Keels with the call on Learfield. 5th-ranked Ohio State crushes number 14 Iowa 31-14. Behind Smith's 11 catches for 206 yards and 2 scores. He is now the Buckeyes' all-time leader in receptions, receiving yards, and touchdown reception, and has sort of shorted his Heisman odds to plus 110. On the baseball, where the White Sox and Rays both earned shutouts in their respective game ones in the ALDS, it's the first time in the wildcard era that multiple teams from the AL won by a shutout. Meanwhile, the Dodgers won game one in the NL as they begin their chance at an historic 3 straight World Series titles, and the top-seeded Brewers started their postseason with a comeback win over the Padres. We have a pair of Game 2s on tap today, starting at 3:30 p.m. Eastern right here on ESPN Radio and the ESPN app, with the Padres and Brewers, followed by the Braves and Dodgers at 7:30 Eastern.
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1: Here is Lindsey rolling right, throws Taylor, touchdown! Out of the backfield, Gophers have the lead. Taylor's first receiving touchdown this season, his 5th total touchdown, and the Gophers are out front by 5, 13:44 to play, and the Gophers have reclaimed the lead.
3: The Gophers get it done, don't you know? Mike Grimm from Learfield on the call. Is that the first time that we've had Minnesota Gophers in Usher? Yeah. Little John and Minnesota Gophers back-to-back.
4: That was P.J. Fleck doing that.
3: It might have been. I don't know if you saw the videos of P.J. Fleck.
4: And how could I not?
3: The brown claret jug, he drinks out of it, then crowd surfs through it. He's one of the characters that I love in college football. Heather Dinich can attest to that, right? I mean, Heather, I feel like I want my NFL coaches really professional, and I need my college coaches to just be on the weirdness scale at some point. And I'd put PJ Fleck rowing the boat and in the tie and the whole get up. I'd put him in that class.
5: It's so special, the sport. I hope the grown-ups in the room don't ruin it with all the other things that are going on in college athletics, because when you take Minnesota's win and you take Ryan Day's letter to the children in the hospital at Iowa and the wave, there is nothing like it in athletics.
3: It was impressive. And you could tell how much that win meant to PJ. They had not beaten Michigan at home since, 1977? I think he said it was the marrying my wife and the birth of my children, and today was the best day of my life. Like, those three, he was literally having the best week ever. But this is a Minnesota team, ends up getting the victory. Remember, they go back and they got crushed by Mississippi State. And now we're kind of starting to pair all these like transitive properties of college football. What ultimately have we learned through the first 5 weeks of the season?
5: But it's great that the selection committee's rankings don't come out till the first Tuesday in November, because you've got these one-loss teams. And aside from Ohio State, I mean, look, everybody wants this knee-jerk reaction. Florida played horrible. They need to drop 15 spots. Well, here's the reality of the situation. If the selection committee were meeting today, and we've heard this for 12 years, they have said, we rank teams based on the entire body of work. So you still have to consider the fact that Florida did the same thing to Ole Miss. Mm-hmm. Ole Miss is still in the top 10. I mean, you know, so you have Florida's head-to-head against Ole Miss. You have Ole Miss beating LSU. You have Mizzou hammering Florida, but losing to Mississippi State, which got crushed by Alabama. So, you know, it's like, good luck trying to figure this out right now, it will sort itself out. So to me, Florida is the story, because today, right now, I don't think it was as damaging as people think in this snapshot. But big picture, trying to get to the college football playoff, that may have ruined Florida, because they still have to play Texas and Georgia, and they should probably lose those, both of those games, if they continue to play the way they did last night.
4: Peter and I are calling yesterday Separation Saturday, because there was Ohio State, Miami, Alabama doing things that put them in a tier all by themselves, or at least like the three of them together. Maybe there's somebody else. Who separated themselves the most in your mind based on what we saw in week five?
5: You know, to me, Alabama has just skyrocketed in terms of legitimacy as a playoff team, because that was one of the teams I had the most questions about going in, because we talked about the running game, lack thereof. We talked about the offensive line. Who knows what Keelan Russell is going to look like, new starting quarterback, you know? So once you have this picture and they have evolved, I mean, I can't wait for this Georgia game, because it's going to be settled on the field, right? It's going to be really, really good, because Georgia's schedule has been 97th right now in the country to this point. So I'm excited to see what they look like when they're really tested.
3: Georgia destroyed Vanderbilt yesterday, 38-14, really pull it away in that second half. I thought Vanderbilt actually gave them a little bit of a run. Blaise Berlowitz, their backup quarterback, was playing for Jared Curtis, but Gunnar Stockton, I said it earlier, I think he's criminally underrated in a team that's really built upon the team. And, you know, so much, Heather, has been talked about, well, Dabo doesn't adjust to the transfer portal. It's the old style. Well, Kirby Smart hasn't really dove into the transfer portal, yet he's developed a lot of young talent. So I think you've got to put Georgia up in that championship tier as well.
5: Oh, absolutely. But again, I go back to teams that have been tested, right? Mm-hmm. And Ohio State has been tested. Texas has been tested on the road at Tennessee. I want to see how Georgia handles this, but I agree with you about Georgia and Gunnar Stockton for sure. Clemson, you know, I looked at Dabo Sweeney's comments last night saying that he thinks that they can still win the ACC. He's right. They only have one league loss. But the disparity between where Miami is as a program and Clemson is right now was on full display last night in terms of talent. I mean, it couldn't be more stark than it was on Clemson's home field. And, you know, Herbie said something during the broadcast I thought was spot on, which is this offensive line has four new starters, and they're just like continuing to grow. When they get really good and you've got Mark Fletcher and all these other weapons around Darian Mensah, I mean, look out, because this is a Miami team that's better than last year and is going to be even better than they are now in November.
4: Speaking of tests, Notre Dame ran into one yesterday with North Carolina. That game was separated by a touchdown at one point in awful conditions before Notre Dame ends up winning, I believe it was by 11. How do you think the committee looks at that, knowing what they did the first four games of the season? They beat some Big Ten opponents pretty handedly, but this North Carolina team's been all over the place, yet gave Notre Dame a pretty good fight, Heather.
5: They did. And, you know, you're on the road in bad weather. I get it. There's certainly some intangibles there that the committee would consider. Notre Dame's defense is absolutely elite. And if I could put together the perfect national championship team right now, it might be Miami's offense and Notre Dame's defense, because that would be a heck of a team. And I can't wait to see those guys settle it on the field as well. But I just think that Notre Dame, in terms of explosiveness on offense, and, you know, they get big plays, don't get me wrong, but I think that the most complete, consistently dominant teams are still ahead of them in terms of statistically and the eye test. But Notre Dame's defense is the heart of that team.
3: Heather Dennis joining us on Best Week Ever. Peter Burns and Courtney Cronin, always presented by Progressive Insurance. So, Heather, I'm trying to find out. I feel like I got a good grasp of who the championship contenders are in the Big Ten, in the ACC, in the SEC. The Big 12 is a little bit more intriguing. It was a slugfest. I mean, obviously the weather played a role, BYU-TCU yesterday. But do you consider BYU in that list? Do you consider Texas Tech? Do you consider Utah? Like, where are they? Are they the championship tier one, or that kind of that second level, like the waiting room of that championship tier?
5: Well, I thought that was an important win for BYU against TCU. It wasn't always pretty. Like you said, definitely weather going on. But when I look at Bear Bachmeyer and what he was able to do, and just overall, BYU right now as an undefeated team is my projected Big 12 champ. I think people need to hit the reset button on Texas Tech. Utah, last week I said, should be ranked ahead.

0: ahead of them. Utah had a bye this week. The BYU-Utah game is going to be phenomenal. And I think that will help answer the question as to who the Big 12's top playoff contender is. Because remember, the four Power Four conference champions are guaranteed spots in the college football playoffs. So I don't care who it is. They win the Big 12. They're in this year. But to me, until BYU and Utah play, the pecking order is BYU, Utah, Texas Tech. Because at Utah, Devin Dampier, their quarterback, has played much better than Will Hammond at Texas Tech.
1: Texas had an open week yesterday. You don't think they move out of the top spot, though, just based on how Ohio State, Miami, Georgia performed when they played this weekend?
0: Right. Every Saturday night that I do this, it's based on what I think the committee would do. And I still think that Texas would be in the top spot because their wins at Tennessee and at home against Ohio State combined are still the best in the country. And again, I tell you guys this every week. I wake up in the morning, I run over to my computer and check ESPN analytics. Texas is still number one in ESPN strength of record metric.
2: Last one for you, Heather. We've talked about kind of group of six teams. And who is it for you that you look at and go, all right, here are the other teams that we could potentially see getting into a 12-team playoff so far?
0: Well, until proven otherwise, it's Boise State. And, you know, that's interesting with Oregon, too, because remember, they went on the road and they played a close game against Oregon, just like they did a couple years ago when they were in the college football playoff with Ash and Jenty. And with Oregon winning against USC and coming back into the conversation, I think Boise State, until proven otherwise, is that G6 rep.
2: Until proven otherwise, she's always highly caffeinated, always giving us great takes, and she always says one thing at the end of her takes here on Best Week Ever, which is?
1: Can she say it this week?
2: Heather. Come on. Why are you breaking her stride here?
1: I'm not trying to break her stride. Okay. Heather is a realist, and she understands that was ugly on Thursday.
0: Court knows. That was, can someone else take Aaron Rodgers? It's time. Like, where's Drew Aller? Come on. Let's go.
1: The way that he was talking to Mike McCarthy, it was kind of how Peter and I usually bicker at each other.
2: We like that play? I think, and I'm paraphrasing, because it is a Sunday morning. You can't exactly say that right there.
0: All
2: right.
0: Everyone was saying it on their couch.
2: I think that's a fair way to say it. Go Steelers? I think that's how Paul Keels would say it. Thank you, Heather. Appreciate the time.
0: Thanks. Yeah.
2: All right. A wild play in Major League Baseball playoffs last night. We'll get into that at more rapid fire water cooler. Best week ever. Courtney Cronin, Peter Burns here on ESPN Radio.
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12: Perfectly executed. 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Bronny

0: continue to roll on. We've got stories of coordinators just quitting. Is that right? I'm looking forward to getting into that storyline. We've got Major League Baseball dramas. The playoffs are underway right now. We got our Heisman Trophy tiers coming up. And the story about Yale quarterback Dante Reno. He's going to be joining us in about 45 minutes, I believe. And Reno threw for over almost 300 yards, four touchdown passes yesterday for the Yale Bulldogs, just a day after his father had passed away. I can't wait to hear that story, CC, because we talked so much about the perseverance and how many stories get kind of buried underneath the, hey, Ohio State won and what Alabama looked like, about how many different storylines there are just in sports in general, and we try to highlight them here on Best Week Ever. She's Courtney Cronin, and I'm Peter Burns. It is now time to bring in Mikey for one of my favorite segments of the show.
1: It's time. Rapid Fire Water Cooler.
0: All right, Mikey, what do we got, sir?
2: Find the mic.
3: Second week in a row, he doesn't know where the button is.
2: Well, and it's a different studio.
0: Oh,
2: and it's
0: okay.
2: Totally reversed in this studio.
3: Reverse.
2: Last week was on the left. Now it's on the right. All right. Yeah. Crazy thing happened in the Brewers Padres game last night. First baseman, San Diego Padres first baseman Ty France thought he hit a go ahead ninth inning home run against the Milwaukee Brewers Saturday night, but as the ball sailed high and deep towards left field, it hit a roof cable at American Family Field and fell into outfielder Jackson Churio's glove for an out. Here is Ty France on how he felt about the play.
4: You would think with, you know, all the technology and data and everything we have now, we'd be able to make a clear call on that. I don't know if that's ever been done before, but yeah, there should be something put in place right there to, it shouldn't be an out.
2: You guys feel about playing ricochet?
0: It is wild, CC, because when you're watching this, you're sitting there going, all right, bottom of the ninth. All right, what are we seeing? As soon as the ball leaves the bat, I'm thinking, all right, did he get enough of it? Because it didn't seem like one of those, hey, you're going to pimp the home run.
3: Mm-hmm.
0: And whether or not it was going to stay fair or foul. But then all of a sudden, and you don't see it because it's such a towering, what looked appeared to be a home run at the time, a walk-off home run in the playoffs, all of a sudden just kind of dies out. And you realize now, okay, it hit the roof. And that's why Ty France is saying, hey, can we get into some kind of StatCast or TrackMan numbers that they have available to say, hey, what was the launch velocity? And here's the angle that it used that it would actually count as a home run, but that's not what the home field rules are, if I'm not mistaken.
3: Correct. And the launch angle here is what Brewers fans are holding on to strong, saying that's a pop fly. That ball would not have traveled far enough. Physics would have told us that it would not have gone out. So, is it unlucky? Is it just terrible timing at the point of the game in which that happens? Absolutely. I also don't understand why the roof was closed. It's not raining.

0: Is it raining in Milwaukee? Like, I personally am a believer that if the circumstances allow for it, you should have the roof open. Something like this happens now, it would have left it nothing in doubt had the roof been open and it not hit some sort of cable or the top of the roof.
1: It always reminds me of like when they would have Cowboys games in Jerry World and the way that he built the stadium, and sometimes like the shadows will get in, or the sun setting will get into the eyes of it, just, but he wanted it facing in a certain direction and won't put the curtains on there as well too. Now, you did have Brewers manager Pat Murphy says, listen, it was going to be a foul ball for sure. And of course, Padres manager Craig Stammen felt different. He says, look to be a possible home run, just didn't go our way. It is just wild. And again, as much as you script the weirdness and write down the fiction of sports, what actually happens out on the field is even crazier. All right, another crazy story, Mikey. What do we got?
2: Well, of course, the Brewers did win the game 3-2. My Yankees lost 1-0 after scoring 20 runs against the Red Sox. They can't score one against the Rays. All right.
1: Don't be bitter about it, Mikey. Hey, Knicks in five. Yeah, that's all you got to say.
2: Somebody who was bitter yesterday was Colorado State head coach Jim Mora. Sounded like he fired his defensive coordinator in the middle of the game. Here's the coach after the game.
3: Tyson was relieved of his play calling duties. He left the field, and he's no longer with this football program.
4: We didn't see Tyson on the sidelines in the second half. Did you elect to make a change there?
3: Tyson was relieved of his play calling duties. He left the field, and he's no longer with this football program.
4: That's a permanent.
0: Yikes.
2: Permanent.
1: I'm trying to think of how this plays out. So obviously they're getting trounced. They end up losing 56-26. So at halftime, I assume Jim Mora goes in and goes, "Hey, listen, you're done. Like we're good here. I'll take over the play calling duties in the second half." You kind of know what's about to happen, right? And so the coordinator, CeCe, just deuces. Just out? Like, I'm good?
0: So, from my understanding, because I've seen the highlights of what happened on the sideline, you've got Jim Mora, the head coach of Colorado State, barking at defensive coordinator Ty Summers.
1: Okay.
0: Yelling back and forth. Jim Mora says, "You're done. I'm taking play calling duties from you in the first half." And Jim Mora's like, "I'm stunned that he wouldn't have just stayed on the sideline, that it was him leaving the game was nothing that he ever would have considered." So because he left, he's no longer with the team. So he's fired because he left the field. Had he not left the field, he probably still has a job today. But would you even want the job if you just got stripped of your play calling duties in that fashion in the middle of the game that became very public?
1: It's emotional. Now, a source told Beat Thamel yesterday that Summers wasn't actually fired during the game. He was just replaced as the play caller. So,
0: true.
1: Yeah, I mean,
0: listen, fired
1: emotional because
0: he left
1: at that
0: field.
1: Point. But that is kind of awkward. Like, what do you do the rest of the day? Like, I mean, you stay there and you're just sitting there. Like, are you the...
0: Easier said than done. Football's an emotional sport. I'm not surprised. I don't condone it. I'm just not surprised that something like this happened after head coach and defensive coordinator were yelling at each other pretty viscerally on the sideline.
1: It wasn't Kevin... what was it? Kevin Gilbride. And I'm trying to think. It was a Buddy Ryan back in the day that they fought on the sidelines. We haven't necessarily seen that in those ways. But listen, Jim Mora wanted it a certain way. And I am surprised that you end up leaving. I don't know how that works out on a buyout or like a separation. You're like, "Hey, I fired him for cause." He literally left the team in the middle of the game. So I'm not sure how that ends up working. So with that being said, though, CeCe, right now, I don't know if it was a tougher break for him or a tougher break for Shane Beamer at South Carolina and what ends up happening. Kentucky ends up, they were down 14-0 in Williams-Brice Stadium down in Columbia. Kentucky, Kenny Minchie, Will Stein, they end up going for two in overtime, which, by the way, if you're the second team in overtime to do it, you have to go for two. There's no sense in kicking the extra point. Correct. Because in the second overtime, you're going for two anyway. So I actually love the call by Will Stein, and he goes jugular. And now this is a victory for Kentucky on the road at A&M, tough place to play, on the road at South Carolina in a game that really Shane Beamer needed to have for the Gamecocks to kind of salvage this season. And now he's the first coach to win four of his first five games at Kentucky since Bear Bryant did it back in 1946.
0: Pretty good company to be a part of.
1: Mikey, got one more quick one we're going to carry over to the next hour. Just give me a tease here.
2: We'll say Kamario Taylor gave us what his favorite movie is.
1: Okay. I'm in on that. And I guarantee you that was a movie scene that happened in Starfall. We'll get into that story, what went down. Also, Florida and Missouri and Jeremiah Smith. Anybody going to capture him in the Heisman race? What a performance he had. Hour number two coming up. Courtney Cronin, Peter Burns, Best Week Ever on ESPN Radio.
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13: Everyone, and welcome to Beyond Sports. I'm Hannah Stanley. I am so happy to be with you guys every week. Every week I get to learn new things and talk to amazing people. And it is the beginning of October. I cannot believe we are already in the first weekend of October with Halloween and Thanksgiving and Christmas. And really, it's the beginning of the candy holidays, as I call them. And so the giggle you hear in the background is my guest the first week of the month always. Well, at least for the rest of this year. But it is Dr. Raj Dasgupta, who I always like say ridiculous things, although I don't think I said anything last month. But anyway, you are a respiratory doctor. You're an ICU physician. You have like 47 specialties.
14: And today's episode, I mean, world's greatest sleep specialist. Man.
13: Well, that is.
14: I mean, you only drop lungs.

0: you throughout the ICU.
1: Yes.
0: You know,
1: But we were
0: I
1: getting
0: love my
1: there.
0: sleep
1: I
0: patients,
1: was getting,
0: dude.
1: I know you do. Sleep is one of the reasons we found you, well, long, low those many years ago when we first started having you on the show. It was because of COVID. But then I was like, well, but he's a sleep guy. So, Dr. Rajesh Gupta, welcome to the show. And I'll tell you a quick, I'll tell you a quick aside as to how this topic came up, the topic we are discussing today. My daughter is in high school and she is in psych, right? One of her smarty pants classes. And she comes home the other day because she thinks she wants to do something in neuroscience or psychology. And she comes home and she says, "We learned about narcolepsy today." And I said, "Oh, I know what that is. That is wonderful." And then I think, why would they be learning about this in psych? Because that's a sleep thing. And then I went, I am not going to ask my 16-year-old. I'm going to ask Dr. Raj. So, why? Because I was like, I know what that is. And then she was like, great, I have homework. And then she like wandered off. And I was like, because narcolepsy is one of those things. And I don't want to make light of this because it is a real condition. But much like quicksand, right? It kind of like when we grew up, quicksand was like something you were very nervous of because it was in every episode of like the A Team and like, oh no, it's quicksand. I think Love Boat had a quicksand episode. Everything. I was very nervous about quicksand. But there was also somebody falling asleep behind the wheel because they were narcoleptic. That was like something where you're like, oh my God, I think they must be narcoleptic. I feel like television and the movies made it feel far more common than it really is, but I don't know if I'm right. So, Dr. Raj, narcolepsy, what are we
0: Sure.
1: talking about?
0: And I truly mean in my heart, Hannah, that, I really love all my patients who are being worked up for narcolepsy, have narcolepsy, are suffering from narcolepsy, because, I think I'm underplaying it by saying it's underdiagnosed, it's misdiagnosed. And usually I get excited when, TV, movie, social media will say stuff about any disease state because it's going to get out there. But it always seems like they put out the wrong piece of information, and we could actually rename this episode as, is this a myth or is this going to be a fact? And the truth is that people with narcolepsy are not sleeping all the time. People with narcolepsy actually need the same amount of good quality sleep as me and you. What is narcolepsy? And I feel like now I'm going to whip out like almost a medical textbook and say that it's a dysregulation of your sleep and wake cycles. So during the day, there are going to be these attacks of excessive daytime sleepiness when you need to function. And then at nighttime, people think they're sleeping the whole time, but they're not. They have multiple arousals and awakenings that probably make the daytime symptoms even worse,
1: Because they're
0: So,
1: legitimately tired.
0: tired is not even the word I want to use
1: Okay.
0: because, when I see my patients, and I'm like, they're seeing me for fatigue or tired or excessive daytime sleepiness. We'll call that EDS. I always say to my patients, I'm like, hey, which one do you kind of mean? And I would say, hey, Dr. Raj has three beautiful kids, but that just means I'm not sleeping well. So during the day, I'm very, very tired, but there's no way I would sleep, And then I'll say, what are you on most days? When you need to be on your A game, are you just a little tired or can you actually fall asleep? And it's scary and sad that, people with narcolepsy could actually just have those irresistible attacks of falling asleep during a very emotional time, during work, during school, during a test, the time they need to be on their A game. So, and when we talk about narcolepsy, we don't have enough time in our podcast, but it's also going to be what age are we talking about? Because if we're talking about kids and peds, they present a little differently. And, having kids myself, that a lot of kids get misdiagnosed for, attention deficit disorder and hyperactivity. They get misdiagnosed for, just being defiant. So it stinks. You know what I mean? So I think that it's such a treat that we're talking about it today, just to get a little positive, accurate awareness out there, and because there's a new drug out there too.
1: Oh, see, this is exciting. Now, let's go back in the 5 minute ago machine, please, and explain to me why this was brought up in an AP psych class. Is it a psychological condition?
0: So it's a neurological condition.
1: Okay, that makes sense.
0: Neurological condition, because what we're talking about, we're talking about our brain. Mm-hmm. And, you know, in your brain, you know, we have what we call the activating systems and the sleepy systems, and they're run by tons and tons of different neurotransmitters, you know. And I'll make this podcast super boring, which I'm not going to, but when we talk about narcolepsy, let's oversimplify it. There's type one and type two, okay? So when we talk about type one narcolepsy, we do know what the main problem is that we are lacking a neurotransmitter. We could just call that a protein called orexin. Orexin. Okay. And this is a, you know, neurotransmitter that's very alerting, that keeps you awake. So you could imagine if you're missing this neurotransmitter, then you'll be pretty damn sleepy. You know what I mean? And in type one narcolepsy, they found this out. And in fact, in type one narcolepsy patients, sometimes they'll do something called a lumbar puncture to measure the levels of this orexin in your cerebral spinal fluid.
1: Is that like spinal tap? Is that a new word? It's
0: definitely like a spinal tap. Now, do we do this commonly? The answer is no. Do they do it maybe in certain patient populations? Sure. But, you know, why is this important that we're having a little discussion about this? Because it's going to connect it to having a new drug out there, which actually is going to be activating the receptor of this missing neurotransmitter orexin, which is an alerting, awaking neurotransmitter. So it makes me happy in the sense that, you know, this is a disease state that for the longest time, all we were doing, I hate saying all, because we really tried our butts off, you know what I mean? Right. Sure. To help the symptoms, you know what I mean, of narcolepsy. And what are those symptoms? Excessive daytime sleepiness. And here are some stimulants, you know, we'll talk about things like cataplexy and stuff, and here are some treatment, but it always makes me happy in whatever disease state we're talking about when you could target the underlying cause. It kind of makes me feel like we're doing our doctor stuff correctly. So I'm so excited about this.
1: All right. So basic question from the girl that totally doesn't understand it yet. If we have excessive daytime sleepiness, is that based on we have the orexin, but we cannot, like, it's not being recognized? But also, is this something that these people who are having this excessive daytime sleepiness, are they sleeping through the night or not sleeping? Like, should we just like have them do a night shift? Can they work at their, you know, at their job from home during the middle of the night?
0: What a great question. So excessive daytime sleepiness, it's my job as a sleep doctor to figure out, is it a central cause such as a narcolepsy? Mm-hmm. Because going back to one of my favorite phrases, sleep is like the two Qs, the quantity and the quality of sleep, right? Mm-hmm. So probably the most common cause of being sleepy is just not getting enough sleep at night. You know what I mean? Sure. If you only slept 2 hours, I'm sure you'll be pretty damn sleepy. So of course, to get to that diagnosis of narcolepsy, it's getting a good history. It's doing some journaling, you know, and then we want to make sure we make the right diagnosis, because you're committing patients to the stigma of that diagnosis and the toxicities of the medication. So you want to be pretty accurate. So when I want to diagnose type 1 narcolepsy, you know, it's nothing I just kind of wing and say, I'm just going to make it up. There are definitely guidelines that we use from the American Academy of Sleep Medicine, diagnostic testing, which is not easy, you know. And, you know, to oversummarize it, to not make it too boring, I mean, it could classically involve doing a sleep study at night from the hours of 10 p.m. to 6 a.m., just to make sure we don't have any sleep apnea, just to make sure that you're getting enough sleep. And then during the day, you don't go home. You plant your butt right there in the sleep lab and you do these napping studies. And the napping study is called an MSLT, a multiple sleep latency test, where I always kind of tell my patients, they ask, what's an MSLT? I say, you know how you tell me that you could sleep anywhere at any time? Prove it to me. Mm-hmm. So after that nighttime study, you should be feel refreshed, but we actually see in 20 minute increments that can you fall asleep in 20 minutes? And if you fall asleep in 20 minutes, we actually want to check if you could fall asleep in another 15 minutes into REM sleep. Because not to make it confusing for everyone, but that is one of the most important things about diagnosing narcolepsy, is that when you fall asleep, normally you shouldn't fall asleep into REM sleep where you get those vivid dreams. You usually go through your normal sleep schedule.

0: writing that down. So you've told me a couple of different things, ways that you diagnose it, and I'm still going to ask the next question. Is diagnosing narcolepsy a process of eliminating other things that it could be, or is there a marker that, like, nope, you've got narcolepsy, here's the blood? It's not the blood test necessarily, but if you have, blood work that shows that you're not seeing things.
1: Yeah, I'm going to say you want to make very sure. I would, even though I say the words, narcolepsy is underdiagnosed and misdiagnosed, it's usually around 1 in 2,000 people that have it. I'm quoting the American
0: Okay.
1: Academy of Sleep Medicine. So you want to make sure, once again, toxicities of the medication, giving that diagnosis lifelong. So, I mean, you could kind of argue with me, and if some sleep guru listens to this, I mean, I guess if you have a lumbar puncture and now orexin's very low, you may have a hard time convincing me otherwise, but it's everything put together. You know what I mean? It's everything put together. And that's why I like that we make an effort to this to make the right diagnosis.
0: Now, again, sleep student Hannah here. Hannah Stanley, he's Dr. Ross Desgupta. Does this have anything to do with sleepwalking or sleep terrors? Are any of these related? Because to me, like, all happens with the word sleep in it. So maybe.
1: So let me just say this. I want me to double back and just define cataplexy. You see where I'm going with
0: Oh,
1: this.
0: see, I
1: So,
0: wrote it down. I was coming back later, but you can get in there. You can take that left turn.
1: it's such an important topic. I gotta say it. So, cataplexy is when you lose some of your muscle tone when you're exposed to intense emotions. So, Hannah, I make you laugh quite a bit, don't I?
0: A lot.
1: So if I made you super laugh and all of a sudden you get a buckling of the knees, or you drop that coffee mug right there, or all of a sudden you just had to sit down, you don't lose consciousness. That's what they call cataplexy, that loss of muscle tone. And I think it's because of
0: Like
1: that,
0: catatonic.
1: kind of like
0: Wait,
1: catatonic, but you're
0: okay.
1: still awake and you're just losing muscle tone, and people just kind of have to brace themselves. And I think that's where a lot of those, where Hollywood takes this, you know what I mean, cataplexy, and kind of makes it all TV-like, which is not as accurate, because cataplexy can be very subtle and many people can miss it and people won't even realize it's happening. But when I think about type 1 narcolepsy, they have the cataplexy, they have the excessive daytime sleepiness, and they have these other accessory symptoms. And part of those is going to be sleep paralysis, which is pretty damn scary. You know what I mean? Where, you're awake, but you can't move your body. They get these scary visual hallucinations sometimes where they're awake, they can't move their body, and there was like a goblin in the room or an alien's trying to
0: Oh,
1: get
0: that
1: them.
0: seems
1: So that
0: terrifying.
1: seems super terrible and terrifying. You know what I mean? But what you were talking about, the sleep walking and all these things, I mean, we call those parasomnias. They can be associated with narcolepsy, but they're not narcolepsy in itself. You know what I
0: Proper.
1: mean? And what makes treatment for narcolepsy important, because you have to know, what are you treating? Are you focusing on the excessive daytime sleepiness, where it's kind of like stimulant, stimulant, stimulant? Are you focusing on more of the cataplexy, where we do things that will kind of, block REM sleep, because REM, intrusions are kind of one of those bad things. And there are other drugs out there that address both, you know what I mean? But this new one that came out there, the best thing about it so far, it's not a controlled substance. You know what I
0: Okay,
1: mean?
0: that's
1: Because
0: very interesting.
1: it's kind of a pain in the behind for my poor patients when they need refills of things like Ritalin and Adderall or whatever it is, you know what I mean? Whatever they're using. And, it's now we have newer drugs out there that are not, controlled substances, and this is going to be one of them, and it's addressing one of the underlying causes of type 1 narcolepsy. So once again, I feel happy that we're targeting the root cause. That's what I went to med school for.
0: No, this is great. Couple other follow-up questions. That's my job. I'm
1: Follow
0: Hannah
1: up, man.
0: Stanley. He's Dr. Raj Desgupta. Among other things, he is a sleep specialist. He's a sleep doctor.
1: Yay.
0: Yay. Okay, so that's why we were talking about narcolepsy today, if you're just joining us. You mentioned earlier this is a tough diagnosis in kids, and then you also said something about lifelong. So of course, I have to say, one, I can only imagine, because kids' sleep schedules tend to be, we'll say, wacky, especially when they're in like junior high, high school, especially college. So I can only imagine where they're like, "Have you been getting good quality sleep?" And they're like, "No, I went to a rager. I got home at 3 a.m." At what age can this present? Is this something that only is in, well, like, okay, well, they're 8, so it's not narcolepsy. Does it hit with puberty, or can people be diagnosed?

0: diagnosed, or can it develop even later in life, like in the 50s, were they in their 50s? They did not have it when they were younger, and now it develops.
1: So I would say I'm so lucky. I'm not a pediatric sleep doctor, because diagnosing narcolepsy in kids is tough. Because yeah. You know, I mentioned sleep study and MSLT and napping, this and that. Kids are not going to do that. You know what right. I mean? And it's hard to say what are the guidelines, because for adults, yeah, you got to have at least 6 hours of sleep to do the napping study. But for a kid, 6 hours sleep is really sleep deprived. Yeah. So maybe in kids, maybe a lumbar puncture might be a little more the way to go, but it's a kid. Mm-hmm. And I feel bad doing that on anyone, including myself and my age. So it's yeah. hard. But I would say I've seen many people where it gets misdiagnosed way into later in life. And, you know, just recently, I kind of inherited the patient who is currently being treated for narcolepsy, who's still symptomatic at age 90. Isn't that crazy?
0: So this is not something you can outgrow. Your brain
1: it's going to be with you. And I say this is that it may be not as urgent to treat a lot of the symptoms as you get older, because maybe you're not the young executive man or woman doing right. these things, but it's still there. And I always want to acknowledge that it's always going to be with you.
0: Mm-hmm. So is the Hollywood version of this where you, because I did work with somebody in my 20s where we just thought she was partying too much and she would fall asleep at her desk. Not for very long. She would just kind of drop off like out of the blue. Turns out she was diagnosed with narcolepsy.
1: Wow.
0: But that was the only person that I have ever known that I have known. And I know way more than 2,000 people. So like in the course of my life, you do the quick math, I should know many, many people who have been diagnosed with this and I don't. So is it something that they can work through, have stimulants where it keeps them awake? Is it something where they're not really allowed to drive? Is that a safety issue?
1: Wow, these are such great questions. You need to extend your podcast, dude, or I should say our podcast. But, you know, I think for people to appreciate what I mean by misnomers, off the top of my head, there is a movie that hopefully not too many people watch called Deuce Bigelow, Male Gigolo. And I feel even embarrassed I said that, but they had a kind of those, you know, narcolepsy scenes that wasn't accurate. And I remember I used to be on this like TV show, The Doctors.
0: I remember The Doctors.
1: And I was commenting about the Simpsons episode, because Homer Simpson had narcolepsy in one episode. And once again, a misnomer.
0: Yeah.
1: You know what I mean? And people could watch it, you know. And, you know, like I said, there's a part of me that always likes to get any disease state, whether I have my pulmonary hat, whether I have my internal medicine hat out there. But it just seems like they're sometimes picking more fun than trying to erase the right stuff. You know what I mean?
0: Right.
1: Yeah.
0: So there are risk factors for people who have narcolepsy, or this is something where they're safe to drive. Typically they're safe to go and walk on narrow sidewalks, whichever. They're not going to just like collapse on the sidewalk walking.
1: And you know, and that's a great question, because that's why you need to have a sleep specialist, because mm-hmm. Yeah, I mean, it depends on what state you're in. People ask me this question all the time, but I mean, a boatload of my patients, once they're treated and they have good follow-up, they drive, they leave, and they can lead a very, very normal life.
0: Healthy
1: and
0: normal.
1: And let me just say, like, this new medication, you know what I mean? And yeah, don't you hate names? Because I'm going to say it, but I'm going to like hack it up all bad. So this is the brand name. It's called Orzaful.
0: No, I think it is pronounced Orzeful, because it's
1: if you're right, dude, everyone's going to like think I'm like this big old dork.
0: I read the medicine when you told me about it and you texted it to me and I was like, I bet it's Zeful, like you're getting your Z's. That's my guess.
1: Wow. I like the OR because it's like orexin. So I dig the OR.
0: Yeah.
1: Or Z's full. Get your Z's full. I mean, all right.
0: Maybe. So it's Orzeyful. However, we've got like, I don't know, 6 or 7 minutes left.
1: Well, I wanted to say something about the medication, just in case.
0: Okay, say that, and then we have to talk about if people are wondering if they themselves or if someone that they love and care for might be narcoleptic. Then we'll come back to that.
1: I see what you're saying.
0: So you talk about the medicine, because this is a game changer potential.
1: Yeah, you know, being a sleep specialist, when I heard about this, I was super excited. And people always ask me why. I mean, I think that we knew about this orexin receptor for quite a while. And you could actually be an agonist, what this drug is, which means you activate the receptor, or you could block it. And we've had medications that block that receptor for quite some time. And you're going to ask, why would you block the receptor? Well, if it's a wakefulness receptor and you block it, it'll make you sleepy. And this is the action for treatment for insomnia. And I always felt in my heart that, you know, a pharmaceutical company is kind of focused on insomnia because it's low-lying fruit. I mean, who doesn't have insomnia? I'll raise my hand right here. When, you know, even though narcolepsy is a small, small portion, it didn't make a lot of sense. I think, you know, in the big picture, why didn't they make this drug a long, long, long, long time ago? So I'm happy it's out there. And I just wanted to make sure I say that it's so new. I think it got approved like August 5th of like 2026.
0: Okay, so and, a month or two ago,
1: Oh my God. So, I mean, a lot of the questions that people are going to be listening to on this podcast is, once that they're already on their narcolepsy meds, and what do I do with this? And they just, we just don't know yet. You know, hopefully these answers are going to be coming out in the future. Can you combine it with this drug and that drug? And that's why I think that the number one thing to do is always talk to your sleep specialist, talk to your doctor. And I will acknowledge what you just said. Like, once if you suspect it, I think number one is that, hey, go see a sleep specialist. They're going to take a great history and see if, hey, are you a candidate to go through testing? Because what's the harm in asking? You know what I mean? There's no harm in asking. And because I love helping people with narcolepsy who think they have narcolepsy, I think that, you know, in this day and age, it makes even more sense now to get evaluated because now we have targeted therapies.
0: Right. This is incredible. If you, what are you looking for though? If you're a single person and you just know you're really tired during the day, what, where are we starting? You said journaling, right? Sleep journaling and, but also at what point are you going, this isn't normal. This isn't because I went to a rager. This isn't because I, you know, drink caffeine after 4 o'clock. Where are we starting with this mental conversation with ourselves to go, this could be me?
1: So, I mean, now you're making me talk about something called the ICSD-3, the International Classifications of Sleep Disorder Edition 3, which says that you got to have symptoms for at least 3 months. You know what I mean? Okay. That's just some of the guidance right there. You want to rule out other causes of excessive daytime sleepiness. And, you know, one thing I'll do is, you know, before I jump on board and doing like this 16-hour study, is I do like to take some journaling. And, you know, there are other techniques out there to measure, are you getting enough sleep? And I always want to do that first, you know, and then from there, if you have the think you may have symptoms that may or may not be consistent with cataplexy. And let me just emphasize once again, cataplexy is not your head flops in a bowl of cereal when someone scares you. Let me just say that a million times. Cataplexy can be very subtle. It could be weakness in the hand. It could be slurring of your speech, blurring of the vision. So you never know. You know what I mean? So I think just opening up that conversation, and it may sound weird, but you know, that's why I think if you go to a sleep specialist and say, I'm worried about this, he or she could give you a little reassurance or guidance and figure out what's going on.
0: Yeah, this is a conversation. You don't normally go straight to a sleep specialist. I do, but that's because he's Dr. Raj and I'm Hannah Hilding. And I don't have this as far as I know. But I have the ability to text him. So what you would do is start with, I'm having some concerns with the, all of this conversation is with your primary care physician. We would encourage you to go and get your physical once a year. And if you do have concerns, to go sooner rather than later. But then ask for sleep study referral or sleep specialist referral and talk to the right people.
1: And I think that this kind of goes into a broader topic, which is, you know, I think right now we're focused on things we should. You mean, you know, weight loss and how is your cholesterol and your blood pressure? But let's not ever downplay that one of the main pillars of good health, according to the American Heart Association, is sleep. Yes. So, I mean, whether you think you have narcolepsy or not, but if you think your sleep is horrible during the day, you're excessively sleepy or tired during the day, or you're sleeping at the hour at night, this goes under the umbrella of sleep. Bring it up. Talk about it.
0: Well, and also that, but this is why I can, I really feel for people trying to get or make these diagnoses, because anybody middle-aged starts having problems sleeping. Like, I'm awake in the middle of the night for no reason. I'm not worried. I'm not upset. I'm not stressed. It's just poof, I'm awake. So now you're going, well, yeah, I'm tired because I only slept 3 hours. So is it narcolepsy or is it something that is been going on? Or again, did I just, you know, have wine or did I have caffeine? I didn't try.

0: chocolate has the caffeine in it.
1: 100%. And these are things that we need to put in the journal and say, hey, we're not going to be evaluating here if you're drinking like a ton of wine at night, which you shouldn't anyways, you know.
0: Right.
1: And I also want to mention that some people have double whammies. I mean, I have a patient who has obstructive sleep apnea and narcolepsy. So, I mean, we always talk about things in individual boxes, right? But once in a while, these boxes can have overlap. So I just think it's very important.
0: Wow, incredible. Okay, Dr. Raj Dasgupta, my guest today and every first weekend of the month, which is my favorite. It's something to set your calendar by. I do. And I am Hannah Stanley. This is Beyond Sports. We have been talking today about narcolepsy and the new medication that has just, I mean, we're talking like 2 months approved by the FDA.
1: You can't even pronounce it, dude.
0: We don't even know what it's.
1: Are you going to do it one more time? You're going to do it one more time
0: to pronounce it. You say Orzafol. Orzafol is good too.
1: One of us will get a bad email that says you suck at pronouncing it. I think I'm gonna get it. They're gonna give it to
0: and
1: me.
0: It's like it's pronounced Brown Smith, and we're gonna be like, we didn't know. But it is spelled O-R-Z-E-Y-F-U-L. Hopefully this is gonna keep you out of the O-R. But go in, talk with your primary care physician about any of the things we've talked about for all of these almost two full years, if you have concerns, but then also get thee to a physician and then get thee to a sleep doctor, a sleep specialist, if this is something that does in fact concern you.
1: And if you're ever down in Southern California, you know Dr. Raj would love to see you.
0: He would love to see you. And he's a specialist. All right, he's Dr. Raj Dasgupta. I am Hannah Stanley, and he will talk to you next month. I will be with you next week. Have a great week.

0: 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You're in the right spot. And now, here's your host, Kyle Wallace.
1: Hello and welcome into Hired, the Good Karma Sports Recruitment Show, where we introduce you to the people, the opportunities, and the culture which makes Good Karma Sports a special place to build your career. I am your host of Hired, Kyle Wallace, and today we have two great conversations for you as I will be joined by Lainey Radel, ESPN Madison Director of Marketing. She will join us to discuss the part-time marketing event supervisor role they are hiring for at ESPN Madison. Let me tell you, ESPN Madison has some super cool and exciting events which they put on, and this is an excellent opportunity for anyone who loves being around sports. I can't wait to speak to Lainey about that exciting opportunity, and then we will head to the Sunshine State of Florida, where I will be joined by Grace Russell. Grace is an ESPN West Palm marketing facilitator, and we will ask her the big eight questions about growth, culture, and teamwork in her journey through Good Karma Sports. That's all coming up next right here on Hired, the Good Karma Sports Recruitment Show. Hello and welcome back into Hired, a Good Karma Sports Recruitment Show. I am your host of Hired, Kyle Walls, and now I am so excited to be joined by Lainey Radel, ESPN Madison Director of Marketing. Lainey is here to discuss an exciting opportunity she is hiring for, which is a part-time marketing event supervisor role at ESPN Madison. Lainey, great to talk to you. How you doing today?
2: I'm great, Kyle. How are you?
1: I'm doing fantastic. Excited to talk to you because I know how hard you work and how great you are at your job. And I just want to, I love talking to good people. So great to have you here on Hired, Lainey. But first, I want to know, what is your role here at Good Karma Sports and specifically ESPN Madison?
2: Yeah, I'm our director of marketing here at ESPN Madison. So I started with the team back in 2023 as a sales and marketing coordinator and have kind of moved through a couple different roles. And this January started as our director of marketing here, really overseeing our full-time and these part-time marketing event supervisors that we're talking about here today, and being part of our marketing team out in the community and branding all of our team and our events with ESPN Madison.
1: Fantastic, fantastic, Lainey. Now, can you talk a little bit about your journey through Good Karma, how you got here, how you've grown? I know it's such a great journey. And again, I've seen where you kind of started at and also seeing where you've grown to. And I'd love for you to share that journey for folks who are listening here on Hired.
2: Yeah, so it's funny. I actually am born and raised in Beaver Dam, Wisconsin, where Good Karma was founded back in 97. So before I was even born, even so, have been aware of the company and the team in the Beaver Dam area for a long time, and then went to school at UW-Madison and got reintroduced to the Madison team. So I was fortunate when I graduated college to start here in July of 23 as a sales and marketing coordinator. So working with our marketing team here and our sales MCs and being involved with both those departments, and then shifted into a couple different roles. Back in 24 was our marketing manager, so was overseeing this part-time role for a bit then, and then in 25 shifted to a partnership success manager. So helped kind of continue to build relationships in the Madison area and be a part of our sales team there. And then got to have the opportunity to be our director of marketing here starting in January of 2026. So have a couple different roles throughout the years and have been exposed to Good Karma and the Madison team and have had the ability to grow and kind of be a part of our marketing team and leadership here at ESPN Madison and overseeing all of our marketing teammates and events and activations and all of that different things in the community.
1: Everything Lainey just talked about, all those opportunities that she was talking about and discussing, I know she's earned it. There's a lot of people out here who work hard, but Lainey, I know, is grinding, and she's always somebody you can trust. So I'm just glad that you continue to find so much success because you absolutely put in the work, you have the commitment, and I think you are absolutely a great example of what a great teammate is here at Good Karma Sports.
2: Yeah, thanks, Kyle. I think that's always the fun space of being a good teammate here and having the opportunity to kind of grow and develop and be a teammate that everyone can kind of rely on, whether it's in Madison or as you're working in Milwaukee, having the experience to collaborate with you guys over there. So it's always a fun journey to talk about and see how we can continue to grow and build a good team here.
1: Absolutely. Now, Lainey, what do you love most about managing your team every day?
2: I think it's a fun market, and it's a fun team to work with, and all of the different things that we get to do here. And being in a college town makes it a super fun experience in Madison, and having the ability to run events and work with a team that gets to put on tailgates like ESPN Wisconsin College Game Day, and being out on Regent Street before football, and obviously after a win here at Penn State, having another tailgate coming up in the next couple of weeks here at home is always fun to see the fans and the crowd, and how the team can bring that excitement down to Regent Street and to our partners and fans at those events, as well as all of the high school sports. You think of Prep Mania in the Madison area and all those events that we do, and coverage that we have of those high school sports teams and players. It's such a fun market to work in, and have the collaboration of high school and college athletics, and being a marketing teammate to really showcase those people and have our partners and fans kind of tied into what we can do and the extension that we have for those brands in the Madison area.
1: We are being joined by Lainey Radel, ESPN Madison Director of Marketing. She is here talking about just her overall career journey, but also we'll be discussing a part-time marketing event supervisor role they're hiring for at ESPN Madison. And kind of leaning into that, why is now such an exciting time to join Good Karma Sports in ESPN Madison with all the new assets that we have that really have impacted us here, right here in Wisconsin?
2: Yeah, I think it's like the two things that I kind of said right there were in the heart of high school athletics for football and in college football and volleyball, even here for us, for Wisconsin Badgers. It's a great time of year to be involved with our events and activations out in the community, and just the fan excitement that you have out at events and street teams and different activations that we have around the Madison area. So football season, volleyball season, high school sports, college sports, professional sports, and our coverage for that too. It's a really fun time to join and see the chaos of fun that we kind of have here in the Madison area during the best time of sports in the year.
1: Absolutely. This is the best time of sports. And you talked about some of those events that you do. We'll talk about those a little bit later, but they are absolutely top notch. Now, Lainey, you are hiring for a part-time event supervisor role at ESPN Madison. What exactly will that position, that person, that new teammate that we get, what will they do? What does that role look like?
2: Yeah, so that's really a brand extension in our marketing team at all of our events and activations that we do around the area at different locations, at all those different events that I've alluded to, and more. So we have ESPN Wisconsin College Game Day, we have Prep Mania, we have all of our daily programming and shows that do remote broadcasts out in the community at different events and partners. So this teammate is really a brand ambassador out in the community, being a brand extension for our ESPN Madison team. So whether it's a street team at Prep Mania where they're interacting with fans and getting social content of the environment and people at high school sports games, or helping execute one of our biggest events in College Game Day and being there to help put on a really great tailgate before Badger football games, and all of our great programming that we have throughout the year, and especially as they're out in the community more for remote broadcast during the football season. We have, you know, Willie and Tausch, we have Molly and Jim, the Barry Alvarez Show, and Kyle and Brust come out in Madison area helping execute those remotes, and being out in the community when they're doing those shows on site at our partners or bars or different locations that we go out and have those shows, and being a brand extension for us to make sure the show runs smoothly, but also for fans to interact with us maybe for the first time or for the 100th time. They can see what we're doing and have a good experience with our team and Good Karma Sports as a whole.
1: I'm telling you this right now, what Lainey is talking about is a first-class experience, not only as a host, thanks for the shout-out to Colin,

0: for us, but also just for teammates and fans and partners who are all around it as well. So it is just so fun. And so with that great position, that is a lot of experience that they get to be hands-on and helping our team grow and helping our team execute events. What does that ideal person look like, right? When you picture the ideal person for this role, what qualities immediately come to your mind?
1: Yeah, I think a couple of the main things really for this role is someone who's really outgoing and also just a reliable teammate, right? Someone who's going to show up on time and get the equipment and the stuff that they need to get out at the remote or the street team, but also someone who's just an outgoing and engaging person, right? Like I said, you're going to be talking to students at high school sports or partners at our tailgates or fans at remote broadcasts. You want to be an outgoing and positive image of who we are at ESPN Madison and really have a good interaction with these people. They could be asking questions about what's going on or why we're there, and they love to see that ESPN Madison brand at things, and they could become curious and have questions, right? So being able to be there and be outgoing and a good brand extension of the energy and atmosphere that we want to have at our events. But that reliability too, like I mentioned, you got to show up at different times. If you're doing a post-game show for College Game Day after a win, it could be at 7, 8, 9 o'clock, and that's on this part-time teammate to be reliable and make sure that the show goes on the air and it looks good on our streams, and being a reliable, trusted teammate that gets to go out there and handle all the execution for us.
0: That is so excellent. You talk about reliable and trusted teammate, and when I think about that, I think about if those individuals who, this is a part-time role, but if you show that you're reliable, you show that you're a trusted teammate, that leads to a lot of growth. What opportunities will this person have to grow with Good Karma and ESPN Madison if they're able to execute at a high level into the standard that we have here at Good Karma Sports?
1: Yeah, I think it brings a lot of opportunity, right? It puts you on the top of the list of continuing to help be at different events and opportunities that we have. We do different signature events year in and year out, and kind of some unique events with partners or remotes that are at different places that put yourself in a spot as a teammate to be at those events and be the trusted, like I said, teammate that, our marketing team is going to rely on to show up and be at some of those different events. I can think of ones that we've had in the past where we did a Ron Dane event at Buck and Honey's a couple years ago, and we'd had a couple part-timers that we needed, and you turn to those ones that, are the reliable, trusting ones that will show up and do what you need to do at those bigger events that, call on different people at different times. And obviously it brings opportunity as roles open up in the company. We've had part-timers who have stayed on and become a full-time teammate in our market and in other markets. Just being a part of the team in a part-time capacity while being a teammate, you can get exposed to what we are as a whole as Good Karma Sports and open that door of opportunity to meet with more teammates and grow into a career if this is the company that you want to continue to lean into and grow into as your career progresses.
0: Now, Lainey, can you take me through the application process? Like just, application to the interview, where can they apply at and what should they expect through this process?
1: Yeah, you can apply on the Good Karma Sports website. Our ESPN Madison part-time marketing event supervisor role will be open in there for people to apply. The interview process will come through an interview and process with me, and then is also connecting with a couple of our other marketing teammates just to get to know them, to get to know you as well, and get onboarded. If you're brought onto our team, getting them onboarded and part of our growth and success of our Madison team.
0: Now, for somebody who's listening, who may know of someone or someone who's listening and say, I'm actually interested in this role, how exactly can they stand out during that interview process?
1: I think just being intentional of communicating, right? I think reaching out and getting a good information and insight if you have questions or growing that kind of connection with the team. I can think of people who have reached out and shadowed and come in and met the team and then asked more questions to get to know the role. And also just emailing us to learn more and if it's a good fit for them. That's always a good starting point of getting some understanding of the space and becoming more informed of how to be part of the team. As well as just having good intentionality of adding some notes and stuff in the application and setting yourself up to show why you're interested and why you'd be a good fit for the role for our team.
0: We are speaking with Lainey Radel, ESPN Madison Director of Marketing. She's sharing all this great information and a wealth of knowledge about the position they are hiring for, which is a part-time marketing event supervisor role at ESPN Madison. Now, what makes Madison such a special place to work, Lainey? Because I know for me, anytime I go there and I do my job from there, I absolutely love the atmosphere. I love just the team that you guys have there. But what makes ESPN Madison such a special place to work?
1: Yeah, I think, like you said, when you come in here, we're a smaller market, and our office is one big room of all of us sitting in there together, right? So we're all in here working in a common space and having a fun time at the same time. So we are in our day-to-day having fun and being a good culture group of teammates in this space, as well as just, like I mentioned throughout this conversation, Kyle, like the events that we do, the exposure, the city that we're in just makes it so much fun, right? Being able to do a street team at Wisconsin Volleyball, going into the field house and interacting with fans, being at high school sports across the area, being on Regent Street on game days. There's nothing better than that in this city, and being a brand extension with ESPN Madison on top of it is just such a fun combination and place to be in Madison and in the company.
0: You just talked about some really cool things, but out of all the stuff that you guys do, which is really awesome, what would you say is like the most memorable or the coolest thing that you get to do as a director of marketing there?
1: Yeah, I think overall, just like collaborating with our sales and content team and putting on these big events is something that I have always loved. College game day, I keep repeating, but that's my favorite thing that we do, right? It brings together our sales team to bring in partners and show them who we are. Our content is on a big stage with our broadcast desk showing off our conversations and talent, talking about the Badger football team, and just our marketing to put together a best-in-class event in the Madison area. There's nothing better than that combination of our three departments working together and doing something great and having a fans, partners, teammates all loving what we do. There's nothing better than that.
0: Now, Lanny, before we let you go, any last advice you would like to share to anyone who is listening who is considering applying for the role that you are hiring for?
1: I think it's just being yourself, being authentic, and knowing, like we talked about, what the role entails and if it's a good fit for you. I think that's always the space of an opportunity to get a part-time role and become part of our team, and just being able to be who you are and grow into that space and become a really good brand ambassador for our team all starts with you just knowing who you are and how you can be best for the role in the space.
0: Lanny, thank you so much for joining us here today on Hired.
1: Thank you, Kyle. Have a good one.
0: Absolutely. Again, I want to give a special thank you to Lanny Radel, ESPN Madison Director of Marketing, for joining us here today on Hire to discuss the part-time marketing event supervisor role they are hiring for at ESPN Madison. Make sure you visit goodkarmasports.com/careers if you are interested in this exciting role they are hiring for at ESPN Madison. When we come back, we will head down to ESPN West Palm as we will be joined by Grace Russell, who is a marketing facilitator for ESPN West Palm. Grace will answer the big 8 questions about growth, culture and teamwork, and talk about her journey through Good Karma Sports. 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Welcome back into Hired, a Good Karma Sports recruitment show. I am your host of Hired, Kyle Walls, and now I'm excited to be joined by Grace Russell, who is a marketing facilitator for ESPN West Palm. Grace is here to answer the big 8 questions about growth, culture and teamwork in her journey through Good Karma Sports. Grace, how are you doing today? Thank you so much for joining us today on Hired.
2: I'm great today, Kyle. Thanks for having me. It's a beautiful day out here in West Palm, so
0: I'm sure it is. You know what? Here in Wisconsin, we got about 65 degrees, 68 degrees. So that's beautiful for a late September day. So we will take it. We will take it. Now, Grace, let's just jump right into it. What do you actually do at Good Karma? And what would surprise you? What would surprise people about your role?
2: So I am a marketing facilitator here in our West Palm office. So that is helping with the planning and execution of all our events, such as remote broadcasts, street teams out at football games and different places in the community, and our signature events here in South Florida. So it is very fun. I also help out with ESPN events and event preparations and partner deliverables for things such as bowl games. What would surprise people, I think, is that every day here is definitely different and very exciting. You never know what you're going to walk into, what new partner might want to collaborate with us on an event. So, yeah.
0: That is
2: it is very fun and exciting.
0: Yeah, it does sound fun and exciting to be able to have your hands on so many different excellent events that you get to execute. So that is so cool that you have the opportunity that you get to do that here at ESPN West Palm. Now, when did you first realize Good Karma was different from other companies?
2: Very, very quick off the bat. I was actually an intern last summer, finished up college and came back here full time in January, and really just seen right away our language. I have never been used to a unique language in a work environment where we're a team, it's teammates, our partners, the roles, we kind of put our own spin on the names. And I really think that we are so, like, the company is so unique and personable internally and externally. And I thought that was very unique and different. And everybody from our CEO, presidents, managers, I think they really care about you as a person and want you to succeed and in your role. So.
0: No, absolutely. I definitely feel that as well. As somebody who came from working in higher education, moving to Goodcommerce Sports, excuse me, it was fantastic. And I love the culture that we have. And you actually, like, you just feel it, right? People can just feel that Goodcommerce Sports is so different. Now, which Good Karma core value do you live out most in your role and how?
2: 110% teamwork. Something that I love here and that makes me so excited to come in today is that you are so collaborative and connected with not just everybody here in West Palm, but all across the nation with Good Karma Sports. So I'm meeting and working with our marketing consultants, our content teammates and partnership coordinators in person and virtually. And really just how you work together and build those connections. It's huge in this role and huge in this company. And I think that it is so important for me to implement and prioritize teamwork every day. So.
0: You know, that's fantastic. Before you joined us, Lainey joined us from ESPN Madison, and she talked about the same thing, that collaboration and that teamwork being so vital to the success of what we do here at Good Karma Sports. And I know you feel that down there at ESPN West Palm as well.
2: Absolutely.
0: Now, Good Karma talks about growth, like a lot of growth. How have you grown here, either personally or professionally, since you joined Good Karma Sports?
2: Yeah, so I just turned 22 in July. I'm the youngest here in the West Palm office.
0: Oh, happy belated birthday. Very young. I remember my 22-year-old days.
2: Thank you.
0: Long, long gone now. Long gone.
2: Yes. Taylor Swift year, it's awesome. But I definitely feel really supported in the office, and I feel like my confidence has grown a lot. And I think it's been important to own my role, and everybody around me is so supportive and helping me kind of learn to own my role, and that age, like, it does not matter here. I deserve a seat at all these tables and to be doing what I'm doing. So I cannot thank everybody around me enough for making me feel so confident in this role and letting me put my own unique spin on different systems and things we're doing in our marketing department here. And then I also really appreciate the opportunities to start tapping into different aspects of the company, such as ESPN events. Recently got the opportunity to start helping out with the bowl games here. And just for being here for 9 months, already having that potential seen in me for my managers, it's meant the world. And I just really feel like I'm being challenged and growing so much that way. So I love it.
0: That is so fantastic. As a former intern myself and somebody who's seen my growth, it's so great to kind of hear somebody talking about their journey and how they've been accepted and been, you know, developed here at Good Karma. But something you keep alluding to, you keep talking about these bowl games, and I think for folks who don't know what that is, can you share exactly what do you mean you get to help with bowl games?
2: Yes, so college football bowl games. We have the Boca Raton Bowl down here in South Florida and the Gasparilla Bowl over in Tampa, and we'll see, we won't know who they are till December, who's playing in them, but they're always very exciting college football matchups right around Christmas time. And we get some awesome partners on board with those. And you really just see everybody from, like, the company here in West Palm, but also people from other markets who come down to them, and we put them on. And it is definitely a great way to spend your December. So,
0: yeah, that is so cool that we get an opportunity to partner with these bowls and host these bowl games. So that's super, super cool. Again, you are listening to Hired. And right now we are being joined by Grace Russell, who is a marketing facilitator for ESPN West Palm. Grace is answering the Big A questions about growth, culture, and teamwork and discussing her journey through Good Karma Sports. Now, Grace, what kind of teammate thrives at Good Karma?
2: I know I keep saying team and teamwork and all that, and it might sound repetitive, but I cannot trust it enough. I think a team player here is a teammate who will thrive here. And we always say, our CEO always says this, but Good Karma is a team sport. That cannot be more true. It is so important. And even if you're not working directly, maybe if it's me and an on-air host, we might not do so much together, but also being like a team player and just like supporting them and like how are you doing? How are your segments going? All of that, just, it is so important here and really makes it feel like a family. So I think that is a teammate who will thrive here.
0: Absolutely. Absolutely. Now, who helped shape your career here at Good Karma Sports? I know you're rather new, but you started off as an intern. And so in these last couple years, or less than, I guess, 2 years that you've been here with Good Karma Sports, who helped shape your career so far?
2: I have to shout out on our host, Colm Russo. He was my internship coordinator last summer and really stayed in touch with him. He gave us opportunities to learn a lot of all the different opportunities here at Good Karma Sports, and really helped with the transition of being an intern fresh out of college into a full-time teammate. And then my current manager, Christina Costanza, she is awesome. She has been here for around 10 years in so many different roles. So just getting to learn, obviously, the marketing facilitator role from her has been huge, but just the history of the company and so many different things that we've done here is awesome. And lastly, but not least, my former fellow marketing facilitator here in West Palm, Andrew Crosby. He's in our New York office now, but they taught me everything in the role and were very patient and even let me bother them when they had, I could tell Andrew had his AirPods in and was locked in, maybe making some graphics, but they were always very supportive and answered my questions and just made the transition very easy.
0: That is so awesome to hear. Thank you so much for sharing that and about the great teammates that helped you along your way through your journey with at Good Karma Sports at ESPN West Palm. That is only just beginning, Grace. Now, what's a moment you're proud of during your time at Good Karma Sports and ESPN West Palm specifically?
2: Yeah. I'm very proud of how our West Palm office, and I know other offices did amazing with the World Cup this summer as well. So my first year here being a World Cup summer is very exciting, but it also came with a lot of work and a lot of event execution and preparations. So it was the first time I really experienced working with partners and marketing consultants and venues all across South Florida, really to just plan over 20 street team activations within the community across 2 months. And I think our team crushed it. And that our teammates on site, from our honor host to our full-time teammates, interns, marketing event supervisors, all represented Good Karma Sports very well. And I think our partners were very happy. I think that it was definitely a very fun World Cup season. So I'm proud that I got to be a part of that and help plan and execute these events.
0: I mean, how cool is that? The World Cup only comes around 4 times a year, and it coming to America the first time in like 30 years. So it's so cool that you had an opportunity to be a part of that down at ESPN West Palm. And you know, Grace, you right now, I can just tell you absolutely are loving what you are doing. What makes you feel so fulfilled in the work that you do every day at ESPN West Palm?
2: Great question. I definitely think what makes me feel fulfilled is I love seeing from the start, like when, oh, we kind of have an idea that this event or this activation or remote broadcast might be fun, and seeing it from start to finish actually happen, sending the recaps after. But my favorite part that is fulfilling is being out there at the events and seeing everybody from elementary school students to adult fans of teams and everything out there loving the event and loving our activation and interacting with it. I think that is so fulfilling, being out there in the community. And South Florida, it is we cover a lot of land here, but I don't know, I just feel at home here since I moved here, and getting to meet so many people from so many different places here has just been so fulfilling.
0: That is so fantastic. And I appreciate you sharing all this information with us here today. Now, lastly, I just want to know, Grace, if someone is considering applying to work at Good Karma Sports, what would you tell them?
2: Absolutely be yourself in interviews. I know that probably sounds cliche as well as all the teamwork stuff, but Good Karma really does care about maintaining a great culture and finding teammates that align with it. So share who you are, share what you've done, what you want to do, what you can do, what you're willing to learn. I think showing that you're always willing to learn more and are a hard worker and care about over delivering in what you do is also very important. But definitely just be yourself. Be ambitious and over-deliver. Like, very, very important.
0: Be yourself, be ambitious, and over-deliver. Grace, what great advice to give to folks. Grace, thank you so much for joining us here today on Hired.
2: Thank you for having me.
0: Absolutely. Again, I want to say thank you so much to Grace Russell, Marketing Facilitator for ESPN West Palm, for joining us here today on Hired to answer the Big 8 questions about growth, culture, teamwork, and her journey through Good Karma Sports. What a great story it was, from being an intern to being a full-time teammate to being able to make such a great impact right away once she got hired on as a full-time teammate. And that is such a common story you hear about here at Good Karma Sports. But when we come back, we will recap the great show that we had today. This is Hired, a Good Karma Sports recruitment show. Welcome back into Hired, and what a phenomenal show we had here today on Hired. Again, I want to send a special thank you to Lainey Radel, ESPN Madison Director of Marketing, who joined us here today to talk about the part-time marketing event supervisor role they are hiring for at ESPN Madison. Lainey is an incredible teammate, a great leader, and I know how great that position is and how much fun you will have putting on our amazing events at ESPN Madison. 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And thank you also to Grace Russell, who is an ESPN West Palm

0: marketing facilitator, where she joined us to talk about her career journey from intern to full-time teammate and where she answered the big eight questions. But again, this has been Hire. Thank y'all so much for tuning in. I'm Kyle Walsh, your host of Hire. And until next time, I'll talk to y'all later.
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2: Before USC became the dominant program of the 2000s, somebody had to help bring the swagger back, and that somebody was Carson Palmer. In 2002, Palmer threw for nearly 4,000 yards and 33 touchdowns, leading Pete Carroll's Trojans to an 11-win season. And on December 14th in New York City, Carson Palmer heard his name as the winner of the Heisman Trophy.
3: How about the quarterback? Excuse me, Keith, but Carson Palmer just got the game.
4: He got the gator bath, did he?
3: Yes, he did.
2: Carson Palmer heard his name called as the winner of the Heisman Trophy. He became USC's first Heisman winner in more than two decades. But this was bigger than an individual award. Palmer's season announced that USC football was back on the national stage. Leinart would follow, Bush would follow, national championships would follow. But the modern USC renaissance, you can trace it right back to Carson Palmer.
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12: Good morning, Los Angeles, and welcome to another edition of the Weekend Warriors Show. I'm your host, Dr. Robert Clapper. I'm an orthopedic surgeon at Cedars-Sinai for almost 40 years. Yikes. I'm so excited for today's show. My guest is a good friend of mine, Dr. Carlos Guanche. He's an orthopedic surgeon at Cedars-Sinai, and I've known him for years. What's in the news? Caleb Williams and Luka Doncic, two stars of their teams, the Chicago Bears and our very own L.A. Lakers, all with hamstring tears. Dr. Guanche is an expert in this injury. He's one of the only surgeons I know who's at the forefront of using the arthroscope to actually repair this kind of injury. Let me tell you, it takes confidence in your skills to be able to do this complex surgery, and you almost need to be fearless. You're millimeters away from the sciatic nerve. Well, in art, in sports, where do we see such fearlessness and confidence? And you'll be hearing some sound bites from the great Robbie Robertson of the band playing with Bob Dylan when he decided to give up the acoustic guitar and go electric, and his fans went crazy throwing things at him. And in basketball, we all watched last season Jalen Brunson and the New York Knicks. Jalen Brunson always being told he's too short, he's too small, he's not a star. And you're going to hear some amazing sound bites. He's not fast enough. And he proved them all wrong. And it reminds me of my own life. When I was at Columbia University as a college student, when I decided to major in art history, even though I was going to go to medical school, the advisor from the school sat me down and said, "Son, you do that and not major in chemistry or biology, you're never going to get into medical school. It's academic suicide." And I remember that inner voice, Jalen Brunson, the heart of a champion that they can't measure, saying to myself, "I'm doing it. I feel in my heart it's the right thing to do." Well, we're going to get into it with Dr. Carlos Guanche. He's on the line right now, and I'm so excited to talk to him. Carlos, thanks so much for making time to be with us.
19: Yes, thank you so much. I'm excited to be here.
12: So I'm gonna do this. We're gonna ride this wave together. And love the beach, you love the waves. I usually would just do the whole setup, but I really would love to do. I trust you so much, and I'm really curious about how your mind works. So we're gonna talk about being fearless, having confidence, and I love the connected dots in the worlds I live in surgery, in sports, and in art. So, Chris, let's go to Robbie Robertson talking about playing with Bob Dylan when he decided to go against the flow and no longer play folk songs and start to use an electric guitar. Let's go to number one.
20: I had never heard of, before or since, of somebody going out and doing a tour all over North America, all over Australia, all over Europe, and people booing and throwing stuff at you every night. And we're just going along. And, you know, and I've said this before, that usually in a case like this, you would say, you know what, the audience isn't really gravitating toward this. Maybe we should change some things. No.
12: No. All right, number seven.
20: It was called Just Play Louder and Faster and everything. And it was kind of like a rebellion. And it got to a point on this tour that I said one night to Bob, and I said to the other guys in the band, they're wrong. Wow. The world is wrong, and we're right. This is good. I know. I can tell.

0: Well, and some years later, it turned out that we discovered this was part of a musical revolution. It changed music forever.
1: Now listen to this story where Robbie Robertson says, you know how I learned how to play the guitar without looking at my fingers? Listen to what he tells this story, number 8.
0: And can you imagine, you're up there playing, and I made this joke, you know, I said, it's when I learned to play without looking at my fingers, because I was busy ducking things that they were throwing at us.
1: Incredible. You have to have that confidence, that fearlessness. And we're going to get into it, Dr. Guanci, what you have to do to even learn this craft of going after a torn muscle that lives right next door to the sciatic nerve with the arthroscope, no less. But let's look at it, and I just can't wait to hear you react, in sports. So let's go to number 1.
2: Jalen Brunson isn't the answer.
3: It's an awful idea.
4: And for what? To go all in hopes of signing Jalen Brunson?
5: And I worry that they're gonna look at, yes, Jalen Brunson, and they're like, wait, we spent $27 million a year on this.
6: And by the way, he's not a one. I'm not even sure he's a real two.
7: The saddest sweepstakes ever. The Jalen Brunson sweepstakes. Is Jalen Brunson one of the 10 best point guards in basketball? Maybe he's 10.
1: I'd love to write down all these experts. Stephen A. Smith, Dan Patrick, Michael Wilbon, Nick Wright. These are all guys getting paid to be experts, all telling you, are you crazy? Jalen Brunson can't do this. Number 2.
8: I don't think he's top 10. I mean, he might not be top 14.
9: I don't think this is a move that puts them into playoff contention.
10: It's got to be something in addition to Jalen Brunson.
11: It is not going to be the type of player that elevates them into contender status.
12: But, I mean, do we think Brunson is a guy that is going to bring them to a second-round playoff series? He's not.
1: Now listen to his teammate, finally, Josh Hart. What do you think about all this noise? You're playing with a guy that everyone doubts. What is up with him? What is it that they can't see that you see? Number 3.
13: You know, people are going to say just do what they want, but at the end of the day, the beauty about him, he doesn't care about what other people say.
14: Looks like time to get off another shot. Brunson, draw a foul, puts it
1: And finally, I got 2 sound bites from his coach in college, Jay Wright. Charles Barkley just cannot believe what he's witnessing in the finals last season. Number 4.
15: Anybody think this guy was going to be this great? Because I said this before, if he's a, this got to be one of the greatest free agent signings in NBA history. That you, and even if you thought great, you're like, yo, man, this is a whole nother level of Jalen Brunson the last 4 years.
1: Now listen to his coach finally defending him.
16: It is, Charles. This, he's learned at every level how to excel in that level. I watched him in high school and AAU. He was a little point guard. Then he learned how to be a scorer in college. He came in. He just knew how to score. He didn't know how to lead a team. He didn't know how to defend, and he learned how to dominate in college. And then he's done the exact same thing in the NBA.
1: So, Carlos, Dr. Guanci, where does your fearlessness, your confidence come from? From your grandpa, from your dad, your mom, that you can be this way? Listen, I know a lot of orthopedic surgeons, but they can't do what you can do, particularly with this injury. Where did it come from? Where'd you grow up?
17: Well, I grew up, I'm a poor Cuban immigrant. I was born in Cuba, and I came over from Cuba when I was 5, grew up in Miami. And I was always into sports, and I was always into just being active, and sports medicine and orthopedics just seemed kind of like a natural fit for what I wanted to do with my life. But I think part of the fearlessness, and it's not even fearlessness, I think it's more learning for years. You know, I still remember this, like for probably the first 7 or 8 years of my practice, I would always go back and look at my anatomy books before I did surgeries and kind of understand what I was doing, where I was going, what incisions I was making, that kind of thing.

0: He's actually one of the team doctors for one of the NFL teams, and I was at on a panel with him. We were talking about hamstring injuries and how to treat them. And we both said, you know, I think you can do this through the scope. And the guy's like, yeah, you know, I've been kind of afraid to give it a shot. And I said, next week I have two on the schedule. I think I'm going to try it. He's like, really? You're going to do this? And I said, yeah, what the hell? You know, like I can always, you know, bail out and do it the traditional sort of 19th century way to do it. And so that's how it kind of evolved. I think it's more from the confidence of knowing what's around the body, you know, like the different parts and understanding the anatomy and just being confident in your skill level at some point, you know?
1: I mean, I'm doing this almost 40 years, Dr. Guanche, and I'm more excited than ever, which is, this must be something the matter with me because I'm loving it more now than I ever have. And it's...
0: No, you're the same way. Like, that's my thinking. Like, I was just working with a resident today at Cedars, and I was talking to him about that. Like, how, you know, my practice has evolved probably 5, 7, 10 times. I don't even know. I've been in practice 32 years, 33 years now. And it's the same thing. Like, I don't do anything the same way that I did it when I first started. I can guarantee you that, you know. I haven't really gotten stuck in my routine, like, okay, this is how I do a knee scope. This is how I do a shoulder. This is how I do a hip. It's been different because I just keep thinking, like, how am I going to make it better? Maybe you and I think the same, like, we get bored doing the same thing over and over. You know, you just want to kind of make it better somehow. And that's my thinking, you know. It's not even about having the, you know, like the gravitas to like really go after something like because I'm better or anything like that. It's just more like, okay, let me try this and see if that works. I can always bail out and do it the traditional way, but it's worth trying this other way that might actually be better, you know.
1: My journey, it doesn't come from boredom. It comes and it reminds me because I love jumping around, connecting the dots. But when Carlos Santana was interviewed, they asked him, what are you still doing this for? What are you searching for? And Carlos Santana said, I still haven't heard the perfect one note. Michelangelo could have sculpted in all kinds of stones. No, I only want pure white Carrara marble, the purity of it all. And for me, it's like I still, after 16,000, I still want to do the perfect surgery. And that's kind of what I'm searching for. And here's the other thing that's amazing. You and I now have to deal with, you know, AI and robots and all these things that are at the forefront. Some of it scares the hell out of everybody, but none of it scares me for one reason. And we can even talk about the hamstring. But let's, for argument's sake, because you're a big shoulder surgeon as well, the deltoid muscle, right? There's the front third, the middle third, and the posterior third. You chop it up into thirds. The anterior third faces your chest, pec major, then the side of your shoulder, you can feel it, and then the back. How about this? A single nerve feeds, the axillary nerve feeds the deltoid. The front third lets you flex your elbow, but at about 20, 30 degrees of flexing your shoulder, not your elbow, your shoulder, because of the angle that it now, the new angle it's in, when it further contracts the front third, it actually now rotates your arm inward, your shoulder inward. Mm-hmm. You can make all the robots and AI you want. In mid-movement, it has the ability to change and add another dimension. The hamstring.
0: Yeah.
1: It comes from the ischial tuberosity, the bottom of your pelvis, but it goes diagonally across the back of your thigh. So it not only extends your hip when you want to go from sitting to standing, but because diagonally, it adds a component of rotating the whole femur and the leg. And it's just, you got to be kidding me. And you're tasked, okay, it ripped, it tore. To some extent, it's no big deal. Just find the two ends and put them back together again. But on a whole nother level, think about what you're repairing. This is God-given, and if it doesn't make you believe in God,

0: I don't know what does, but what surprises you most about the wonderment of this anatomy?
1: You know, it's I think it's so variable. You know, you've got patients that are 21 years old and they have this massive tear and they're able to somehow compensate, and then you've got somebody who's got a much smaller tear who's say 70 years old and maybe they're an athlete, maybe they do 65 and over triathlons, and they're completely dysfunctional because they can't figure out how to lift their leg, or like you said, the rotational part of it is really a problem. And so it's really crazy that people can kind of accommodate. I mean, you're looking at the exact same anatomy, but somehow some people's nerves are better and some people's nerves are not, to add, you know, to be able to function with an injury without really the connection that they are supposed to have. It's crazy. I mean, and I think that's part of why I think I've been successful. I think I'm a pretty good clinician when I see patients in the office. It's not about their imaging, you know, it's not just looking at their MRI or their X-ray or whatever. It's really more talk to them, examine them, really. I mean, it's amazing how many, and I'm sure you see this too, Rob, where a lot of patients will say, "You're the first guy that's actually touched me when I see you in the office." Like, you're examining me. You're actually like trying to figure out what's wrong with me. You're not just looking at the MRI and saying, "Okay, you need surgery," you know? Yeah. So it's a dilemma that we all face, you know? And I think some people don't really take it personally. They don't really take it to heart to like really improve people's functions. And that's, I think, one of the things that's made me successful is that I listen to them and really try to improve their function. You know, it's not about their injury necessarily. It's their function that's so important to them.
0: Mm. We're talking to the great Dr. Carlos Guanche, my good friend, who is a master at, when your hamstring, the back of your thigh, that muscle tears, man, it is so close to the sciatic nerve. It just, you got to have a certain confidence and fearlessness to be able to do this kind of repair, and he does it all the time, and he does it so well. I want to take advantage of having you with me right now. Dr. Ranawat taught me the eyes don't see what the mind doesn't know, but that doesn't help because I'm on the radio. So I want to know, the ears don't hear what the mind doesn't know, because this, I want to take you on a journey with me, Carlos, and I'm curious, not even in medicine, but I appreciate your thinking so much. What is it that you hear when we play this soundbite of Robbie Robinson, number 6?
2: I had never heard of, before or since, of somebody going out and doing a tour all over North America, all over Australia, all over Europe, and people booing and throwing stuff at you every night. And we're just going along. And, you know, and I've said this before, that usually in a case like this, you would say, you know what, the audience isn't really gravitating toward this. Maybe we should change some things. No.
0: What comes to mind when you hear that?
1: You know, I think that people don't see what you're feeling or what you see necessarily. You know, I mean, you could have the same guy look at, you can get 10 people look at the same X-ray and not see the same thing probably most of the time. And so I think as long as you have I don't want to get graphic, but just having the balls to re confident in what you're doing and understanding like the anatomy or the specific problems that you've dealt with in the past, and just keep going. And I think eventually people will see the beauty of whatever it is that you are doing that you are so confident in and so, you know, accused of being wrongfully, doing it or taking advantage of some injury that somehow you're like doing this procedure because you're the guy that described it and you just have to do it that way, you know?
0: All right.
1: So I think it's a matter of, you know, just spending the time and really telling everybody this is what you need to do and just stick to your guns.
0: All right. Well, let's get into this. This is the defiance. Let's play number 7.
2: It was called Just Play Louder and Faster and everything. And it was kind of like a rebellion. And in it got to a point on this tour that I said one night to Bob, and I said to the other guys in the band, they're wrong. The world is wrong, and we're right. This is good. I know. I can tell. And some years later, it turned out that we discovered this was part of a musical revolution. It changed music forever.
0: I gave a lecture, I remember, in Vail, Colorado in the early 90s. He's since passed away. Canadian surgeon, one of the first to work with Watanabe to bring arthroscopy to North America.
1: Oh, yeah.
0: Bob something.
1: You talking about Jackson?
0: Bob something. I forgot his last name. But anyway, I'm at the dinner
1: Bob
0: with
1: Jackson.
0: Him. Bob Jackson. Yeah, Bob Jackson. Exactly right. And Bob, I'm at dinner with him, and he said to me, let me just tell you about the history of bringing fiber optics and arthroscopic surgery to sports medicine. He said, I used to give this talk, and the surgeons would stand up and say out loud, why do you want to look through the keyhole when you can open the whole door? And, you know, how do you go up against that? But that's Bob Dylan telling Robbie Robertson, don't listen to them. Play it faster.
1: Right.
0: Play it louder.
1: Yeah.
0: Because we're right and they're wrong. And last one I want to relate to you as a surgeon. Let's play soundbite number 8.
2: And can you imagine you're up there playing? And I made this joke, you know, I said, it's when I learned to play without looking at my fingers, because I was busy ducking things that they were throwing at us.
0: Dr. Guanci, tell the audience, after all these years, the moments in surgery where we have to literally work blind, where that posterior lateral corner of the meniscus, you cannot see what you're snipping. The times that you go in and you just got to trust your Z-axis, your three-dimensional thinking, visualizing something that no one else could see with their own eyes. Take us through an example of that in your world.
1: Well, it's pretty funny, you know, because I think I'll give you a perfect example of this. Like when I'm at home relaxing, I can be a little bit of a klutz and drop stuff, and things are kind of like a little bit all over the place. And I swear to God, when I'm in surgery, like if something drops in the air, even if it's a knife, I can literally, like, I'm so focused that I can pick it out of the air and grab it and be ready to use it. And it's the same thing with putting a suture, or like you said, cutting a meniscus, or finding like a specific area. A lot of times I just joke around with like my fellow or my resident, I'll say, you just have to be the meniscus, or you have to be the suture, and just kind of focus in your brain where this thing is, and you get to it and you fix it and you do what you sought to accomplish. Now, it doesn't work like that every day. And, you know, and I'm sure you'll agree that every once in a while you have a day where it's sort of like, oh, I got to operate today. I don't really feel up to it. You know, like I'm a little bit off. But I think for the most part, I would say 99% of the time, it's a focus thing. Like, I don't know what it is that turns on in your brain where you're just kind of like in a zone. Like, I love it when there's music in the room and everybody's paying attention to the music, and somehow it's running in the back of my brain, but I'm really focusing on what I'm doing so that everybody else can just enjoy whatever it is they're doing with the music and listening to it, and I'm focused in on the specific part that I'm doing. And it's like music to my ears, what I'm doing with my hands and my brain.
0: So, Dr. Guanci, we've got Luka Doncic, who's going to be coming back from his hamstring injury, which really set us back last season. We got Caleb Williams. So maybe I'm archaic. Maybe I need to be educated. But my grading system for a hamstring tear is grade 1, you feel the pain in the back. But there's no bleeding. There's no limping. You just know microscopically it ripped. Grade 2, it's black and blue. You're limping, but it's not completely torn. grade three

0: ripped in half. The two ends are separated. Am I right? How do you treat these different things? Take us through how to take care of someone with a torn hamstring and tell me about the grading system.
1: Yeah, so I think, you know, that's exactly, you know, the grading system that I use. I think the grade ones, the problem I think that we run into with some of the grade one injuries is some of the people, depends on whether they've had injuries before or not. You know, if they've had prior hamstring injuries, maybe a grade one is really just sort of a progression of something that they've had. And the sort of the hard part to figure out with these patients sometimes is their nerve, the sciatic nerve, like you mentioned earlier. The nerve is sitting right next to what's happening here to the hamstring. So if their hamstring is injured and their sciatic nerve is really irritated, sometimes a grade one injury can be pretty uncomfortable and pretty problematic for people unless you kind of fix it and get the sciatic nerve out of the way. So you almost have to, like, do a sciatic mobilization. That's called a neurolysis. It's a fancy word for it, but basically you kind of take the scar tissue away, move that nerve out of the way, and their problem resolves. And so they end up doing well, even though you had to fix it. So all grade ones aren't necessarily just grade one. So that's I think, sometimes the misnomer or the problem with, you know, people are like, you know, the ESPN guys are saying, oh, it's just a grade one injury. Well, you don't really know exactly what his story is, you know. I think the twos and threes in a higher level athlete, if you've got a pretty significant partial tear that's more than 50%, probably should be fixed. And the reason that it should be fixed is, number one, in my hands, the arthroscopic procedure is much less invasive. But also the problem is, if you kind of watch the grade two, sometimes they can get a lot of scar tissue to the sciatic nerve, and then that turns into a much bigger deal. They get a lot of this radiating pain and a lot of more problems than just the hamstring. And so sometimes it's worth fixing it almost like prophylactically, you know, just in case they're going to develop the sciatic nerve, so that they can get back a little bit more predictably in a quicker rehab situation. And then the grade threes are pretty typically uniformly probably fixable, unless it's like an older person that just kind of was like in a parking lot and slipped on, you know, a puddle or something like that. They're not very active, but most active people, they probably should be fixed. And if you see them, if I see them early enough, I'll fix them through the scope, because it's so much nicer to be able to just kind of clean out all the bruising and everything, all the blood that's in there, and then protect their nerve. It's much easier to see the nerve through the magnification with the arthroscope. You can see the nerve much, much better because of the magnification. So it's technically, in a way, it's safer, even though it's a little bit more complex and you have to have a little bit different skill level. It's probably safer ultimately for the sciatic nerve.
0: And Luke, finally, Luca's going to Spain to get stem cell and PRP injections. My opinion is,
1: right,
0: you cannot enhance the healing of a hamstring tear with an injection. Maybe you feel differently, but my opinion, that we're not there by any means.
1: No, I agree. And, you know, I think what I've actually seen with some of the PRP injections, it depends. You know, there's different, as you know, there's different, not to get too technical, but there's different types of PRP. You can do the more sort of inflammatory type with the white cells that can cause a lot of scarring. And I've actually seen quite a bit. I've had two or three patients that I've actually gone in there and revised for prior hamstring repairs or partial tears that they've had PRP injections. And they have literally just a wad of scar tissue around the hamstring and the sciatic nerve because of the inflammatory sort of problem that the PRP generates. So PRP is not benign. It's not benign, and it's not very predictable. It's crazy. People, you know, depending on where you go in LA, even, you could get charged anywhere from like $500 to $3,000 for a PRP injection. That's a very simple procedure. So it's pretty predictable that it's not going to help.
0: Well, Dr. Guanche, to me, you're the Bob Dylan and the Jalen Brunson of orthopedic surgery, all wrapped into one. I want to thank you so much for making time to be with us. I'm sure everybody benefited from it. But keep connecting the dots. Keep being fearless. And thanks so much for joining us.
1: All right, thanks. Thanks, Rob. Thanks for having me.
0: All right, Weekend Warriors. I can't leave you without some food. I had the best chili killies I've ever had in L.A. You want to know where it is? It's in Calabasas, and it's a place called Peddler's Fork. Oh, my God, life-changing. Until next week, I'll see you on the radio.
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14: 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He joins us now on the Hard Rock Casino Hotline, the Hard Rock Casino Tajon Hotline, which is the digital phone. So that Comrex sounded good.
16: Love it.
17: Yeah.
16: Hi, Doc.
17: Doc. How are you guys?
16: We're excellent. We got a lot of stuff to ask you about, and here's the first thing.
17: Yes.
16: When Myles Garrett got hurt, I said to you, this doesn't pass the smell test. He's going to have knee surgery and be back in 3 to 4 weeks. And you said, and turns out you were right, that's unlikely because it's a lot of moving parts. Now we get word that it's going to be at least 6 weeks. Right. How concerned are you that it could drag past that?
17: I want to choose my words carefully here.
16: Okay.
17: There will be no issues dealing with swelling, pain, symptoms to get him back even sooner if you want.
16: Okay.
17: We need him as a Rams season ticket holder. I can speak for Steve Mason as well. We need him back for the playoffs and the Super Bowl. And that is the biggest worry when you're dealing with a chronic issue of swelling due to the other cartilage that is going on. It's not the surface, the meniscus, but you're obviously dealing with, because of this protracted period of time, the articular cartilage. And the Klopper vision is, this ain't a problem with the brake pad. We're talking about the rotor.
18: Right. And so 6 weeks sounds like minimum, or you think it goes longer potentially?
17: I don't have a problem with him coming back in November, so I think 6 weeks is totally fine. What I want to make sure is, it's like the little league pitchers we take care of. We make sure that they count the number of curveballs, the number of pitches, because if you go above that, or in the NBA, when they talk about how many minutes, you're on a minute restriction. To me, Myles Garrett needs to be on a number of plays restriction, because you've got to preserve him like that boy in the bubble in Seinfeld.
16: Yeah. By the way, Austin Riley has just hit a mammoth three-run homer in the bottom of the eighth to take the Braves from being down 3-2 to up 5-3.
18: Wow.
16: So we'll keep you posted on that one.
18: All right. Let me follow up and ask you a question about Jalen Watson, who left the games, obviously a cornerback, left the game Sunday night in Denver. Dislocated shoulder is what they're saying. What can you tell us about that?
17: One of the greatest art forms in my world as an artist who's a surgeon in orthopedic surgery is to learn from each patient you take care of. They bring you their own unique history. So when you think about Jalen Watson and you think about a dislocated shoulder, right away you go, okay, we got to operate right away. Kelly Olynyk, remember with Kevin Love and that whole business. You know, you tear your labrum, the golf ball falls off the tee. The surgery is you got to put the golf ball back on, and now you got to repair the golf tee so it stays in place. That's, in essence, what the surgery would be, to repair the labrum, which, by the way, he had on his other shoulder. But here's the key. When that other shoulder dislocated, he played at Kansas City the whole rest of the season, dealing with it going in and out and, you know, subluxing and having all kinds of issues, and then had surgery. So he preserved the season. So it makes total sense to me when you hear that here's now his other shoulder that now dislocated. Hey, let's do what you did last time, play this season, and then afterwards you'll have surgery. And I think that's what's going
16: to
17: happen.
16: We're talking to Dr. Robert Klopper, who is our doctor. We talk to him each week on the show. And, Doc, yesterday it was a little bit of a surprise at Clipper Media Day when Brandon Ingram almost casually revealed they had a partially torn Achilles that he had surgery to repair and he's going to be out for a while. When you have a partially torn Achilles, how is that different from a complete tear?
17: It's different because, don't forget, when it's partially torn, and that goes for partially torn rotator cuff, partially torn hamstring, whatever it is you're talking about, the, you know, it's the pessimist optimist. Is the glass, the glass half full or half empty? Remember, partially torn means the other part is still okay, and that's the difference. So you don't have to look at 12 months, 9 months, 18 months typical. You can cut it in half because the other part is still okay. But what I found interesting about Brandon Ingram, you know, we still consider him a baby Laker. I mean, he's still sure. one of us.
16: Yep, even though
17: he's playing for the goddamn Clippers. But you got to realize they discovered this apparently while they were doing heel surgery, which was bothering him for a while. And all you have to look at is his injury history. Oy vey, so many injuries in the course of his career. So here he is going in for heel pain and heel surgery. And, oh, my God, you got a partially torn Achilles. So the good news is you discovered something that probably was going to be a problem later in the season. So I'm glad. But I think it'll knock about, to answer your question, it'll probably knock half the time. He should be back 4 to 6 months.
18: So, Doc, have you ever been dumped on the radio? Like, for example, when somebody says a bad word, they hit the dump button here and it gets edited out.
16: Have you had that happen in your career yet?
18: Before today?
17: Did I get dumped?
18: Okay. You got dumped.
16: Yeah, okay. you described the Clippers in a way that we're not allowed to say over the broadcast air.
18: But totally fine. Awesome.
16: If you were listening on the stream, you got it live and in living color.
18: On YouTube, it was right there. Absolutely.
17: I think it was. Listen, I've been with you guys for 15 years now. Back in the day, I remember taking a call from a guy, and I was talking about a ski injury. And, you know, he was skiing in Switzerland and the snow was so great. And he was talking about how he tore his ACL, but he was skiing, so much fun skiing in powder. And then the next caller came on. Hi, I'm Baba from Compton. I go, speaking about powder. And like, oh my God. Carlos Saisu came running from the road. Like, Dr. Clapper, you can't say that.
18: Last one for you. This one probably affects some fantasy football guys out there who have Baker Mayfield as their quarterback. He's got a dislocated thumb. It is on his throwing hand. How do you deal with that? And how long could you expect him to be gone?
17: Oh, boy, this could have been so much worse. The thumb is so wonderfully complicated, and the more complicated the joints are, the body is, the more I love it. So let's do a Clapper vision to answer your question. Look at your hand right now, palms up, okay? There's the four fingers, the index, the long, the ring, the little finger, and go ahead and flex them. You can see it. But now look at your thumb. It's 90 degrees, and it crosses the palm. Mm-hmm. It's like your windshield wiper, which comes across your windshield. The dislocated thumb is as though you yanked the windshield wiper off of the front of your windshield, and now it's broken, if you will, but not really. All the parts are there. The screw is there. Everything. Nothing got stripped. Nothing's out of place. And you go, this is as good as it can be. You take out a screwdriver, you just put it back onto your windshield, and you can drive again with your windshield wiper. The MRI for Baker Mayfield is amazing. There's no fracture. The ligaments are intact. He just hyperextended it backwards. So all the structures are intact. All you have to do is run to the sideline, and there's a dimple sign that we look for to see if in the palm of the hand there's a dimpling. If it is, then forget about it. You need surgery. You have to open it up because it's buttonholed. It's stuck. But if you can pop it back in, there's no dimple sign. You literally can get them moving right away. You look, he's going to be back, and boy, do they need him there. I think he'll be out maybe a couple of weeks at the most, and he'll be as good as new to grip the football.
18: All right. Hey, let everybody know, Saturday morning, 7 a.m., Weekend Warrior Show. We are always there for it, Doc. Thank you very much for coming on, man. We appreciate it.
17: I love you guys. Thanks so much.
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6: How are you, Chris?
1: Beautiful.
6: Every morning, my eggs, I have two eggs every morning. I smear raspberry, that French jelly over it. Mm-hmm. And then I take Tapatio hot sauce and pour it on top of the raspberry jelly on top of the eggs.
1: Wow.
6: After I'm done, you need a cup of coffee and a cigarette.
7: Mm-hmm. That's an interesting combination. I mean, it's one thing if you just went jelly on eggs, and it's another thing if you just went Tapatio on eggs. But to go jelly and Tapatio, now you're mixing sweet and spicy. Why so, doctor?
6: It'll change your life because your tongue is a map. The front of your tongue. There's a
7: Let's
6: reason.
7: Do a clapper vision.
6: There's a clapper vision. There's the reason there's lots of mustards, right? Who cares about mustard? You can have deli mustard, French mustard. You can have all kinds of mustard. But there's only one, ketchup. Heinz, you know why? Because they reverse engineered with the map of the tongue to make sure that the front of the tongue is a map just for sweet

0: Next to it, but not on top of it, is the map on the tongue for sour, then salt. And it's basically a map of the different things you taste. That is why Heinz ketchup figured it out. There's sugar, there's vinegar, there's salt, and it hits every one of those maps on your tongue. Nobody else can duplicate
1: it. Now, Cappy, before you respond, just remember, we have to replay this Saturday morning during an FCC license portion of the station.
0: Yeah, I got dumped on Tuesday with Mason in Ireland, by the way. Don't ask me anything about Brandon Ingram, because I'm going to talk about the Clippers, and apparently you're not allowed to say bad things about the Clippers.
1: No, I think you used an expletive that, frankly, was fine, but we were being cautious. It's
2: what word did he use?
1: He said GD, and that's fine. It's not like an FCC violation.
2: I've heard Sedano say that a million times.
3: Yeah, but when in doubt, leave it out, Cappy.
1: Yeah, it's fine.
0: It's a biblical term. That's what
2: I use. Exactly, Dr. Clapper.
4: I'm with you, Doc.
2: And in the new year, it's fine to say that. There's no problem at all. No problem whatsoever. Dr. Clapper, we have a bunch of injuries we want to run by you. And I've been saying this for the last week. I'm really worried about Myles Garrett. And I think what bothers me and what worries me is how did he slash the Rams not know that his knee was in a situation where he can't play? I mean, he didn't practice in the preseason. He wasn't going to play in the preseason, but he never practiced. So then they throw him out there in game one, and he's like, I got to protect myself. I'm not good. And then it's like 4 weeks. Now they're saying 6 weeks. I don't know if we're going to see Myles Garrett this year be what he was intended to be when they got him from Cleveland. What do you know about the Myles Garrett knee situation?
0: All I know is what we all know, but you're going to be a little bit smarter when you talk to me about it. Not that I know any more information, but this is what we do know. He's going to be out till November. That's what they're saying. And what was the procedure? An arthroscopy. Okay, put those two together. Why would you be out so long? Therefore, it's not the linoleum. There's termites in the floorboards. So here's a Clapper vision of what you do. You play golf. You use that wedge. And instead of being a really good golfer, you really take a big divot of the grass, or the really good golfers actually intentionally do that. And now you have that brown dirt underneath the grass looking at you. Well, you're supposed to go to your golf cart and take the seeds, right, and pour it into that divot, and then they'll water it and it'll grow back. If you've got a divot in the cartilage in your knee, we don't have any seeds to put into that divot to grow it back. So now you have damage that causes swelling and pain. But doing the surgery cleans it up, and we can make you feel good, less swelling, less pain. But what I worry is, will it happen again? How many snaps can you take before now you get more aggravation, more swelling? We need him for the Super Bowl and the playoffs. So coming back in November, smart, but that's what I worry about.
2: Yeah, and I said to George many times, I don't see Myles Garrett being back on the field until November 1st against the Chargers. But if I'm really looking at this, the Rams play the Chargers at the Commanders and at the Cardinals. I'm now thinking maybe it's the Wednesday before Thanksgiving, November 25th against the Packers. Mm-hmm. Maybe that's when he comes back.
0: Put it off as long as you can, please. We need Myles Garrett for the playoffs. But ofsaluchus, which is a medical term in Yiddish.
2: I've heard that.
0: Now we have Aaron Donald. He took 68 snaps and now his back hurts. So that poor guy cannot handle the load of both of them right now. We need Verse back from the Cleveland Browns.
2: Boy, you've been listening to a smart guy on the radio this week talking about that. I don't know who it is, but somebody's been saying that. I don't know who. I mean, if you don't have Myles Garrett, you'd rather have Jared Verse than not have Myles Garrett.
0: Correct. So.
4: Yeah. Well, but I don't know if you realize that's not how trades work, Captain.
2: No, it's not how trades work. But
0: George,
2: but,
0: you're talking to two Jewish guys about how to trade for things. We're very good at it.
2: Yeah, we should know this. But George, you know what Keyshawn said a couple weeks ago?
4: What did
2: Keyshawn? Keyshawn asked the question.
4: Well, he said, did the Browns fool the Rams?
2: Were the Rams duped by the Browns? Yeah. And I don't know if that's really the case. You have to assume that the Rams do their diligence and do a physical, but. You know, listen, we all had this debate over the offseason when the Raiders were making a trade with Baltimore, and then Baltimore nixed the trade.
0: I don't think it's fair to say anyone duped anybody. I don't feel, as an orthopedic surgeon, there's any malintent here to hide something. You know, Myles Garrett came to the Rams fully intending on playing. But, you know, we're a piece of machine.

0: machinery. You have a spirit, you have a soul, but in the end, we're just a broken down Chevrolet in the end. That's why you need a mechanic like me to fix it. I don't think he knew and intended to dupe anybody. It's just, you know what? You play long enough in this league, you're going to have early degenerative changes.
1: Or you haven't played for a long time in this league, and you come back after 900-plus days, and you've kept yourself in great shape, but now you're back in the middle of the defensive line, and at 35 years old, two games in, your back starts to hurt.
0: Altacocceritis.
1: That's what that is.
0: In the NFL.
1: Yep, that's what it is.
2: Doc, what about other guys on this roster, like Ferguson, Watson, et cetera? There's a number. I mean, it's a bit of a mash unit at the moment.
0: It's interesting about Jalen Watson, George, because one of the most valuable things you can do as a doctor is take the patient's history, because you can't just AI and cookbook it. God bless the sponsors, and everybody wants to make it seem like you could just get a doctor, you know, by punching a button, because you really need to do a history, and that's what allows you to treat that individual patient better. So in the case of Jalen Watson, what's his history? I mean, he dislocated his shoulder. How could you not operate on him? Because that's what we do when Kevin Love had his shoulder dislocated in front of us. We got to fix the labrum that's torn. But if you have a history that, hey, when I was with the Kansas City Chiefs, my other shoulder dislocated, it kept kind of subluxing, giving it out, but I played the whole season, and then in the offseason had surgery. Well, guess what? Maybe it's okay for this guy to do the same thing now that you're with the Rams and deal with it later. And for that reason, you wouldn't necessarily recommend this approach, but it worked for him before, so it should work for him again.
1: Doc, did you see Baker Mayfield this past weekend? At the end of the game, he throws a ball. He gets his hand like clipped by the defensive player, and he starts holding his hand, and the next thing you know, his thumb is dislocated. Well, if you're a quarterback in the NFL and it's on your throwing hand, like we were talking a lot about Jaden Daniels and about his dislocated elbow on his non-throwing hand,
0: right.
1: But if your thumb is dislocated on your throwing hand, how long does it take for the thumb to be relocated? Medical term here.
0: Good job.
1: Thank you. And then how long does it take before you could actually use it, grip it, throw it, etc.?
0: Well, first of all, we love Baker Mayfield, right, as Rams fans, because that season that he came, God bless Sean McVay, who's amazing, resurrected this guy's career. So we all have a warm place.
2: Well, and he beat the Raiders, too.
0: Yeah, he's such a wonderful, it's such a wonderful story of bringing him back, right? Of all the things that could happen to his thumb, the best case scenario in terms of this injury happened. So let's do a clap revision. Go ahead and look at your right hand now, palms up. Look at your index, your long, your ring, and your little finger, and now flex them into your palm, okay? Now take your thumb, which is 90 degrees. It's a right angle to the rest of the fingers in your hand because it sweeps across your palm at 90 degrees. The clap revision is the windshield wiper, right? It goes across the windshield. Your thumb needs to go across your palm to either hold a hammer, to hold a football, to hold a pen, fine touch versus power grip, we call it. So that mechanism of being able to cross the palm is the beauty of the thumb. When it dislocates, that violence to pop the two bones out of place can tear the ligament. It's called a Stenner's lesion, can fracture the bone. You got to do surgery for these things. Chris Paul, Mike Trout, we can go Drew Brees. We can go down the line of these thumb injuries. But guess what? They did an MRI of Baker Mayfield's thumb. The collateral ligaments are okay. He didn't fracture anything. The volar plate is okay. You got to be kidding me. It just went out, and as AAD, Dr. Scott Kaplan, relocated his thumb on the field, which is what you want to do, you just rest him, maybe a game or two at the most, he's back throwing the football.
1: Oh, well, that's positive news if you're a Tampa fan, because I don't even know the backup quarterback for Tampa, George. I'm not even familiar with the name, but I believe he's like an undrafted free agent rookie. I'll have to confirm that here for a second.
0: I think it's George Costanza.
1: That's who it is. That's exactly who I was thinking of, Doc. Thank you.
2: Jalen Daniels. He played for Kansas.
1: Yes, for Kansas. But check me on that. Is he a rookie, number one? And number two, was he an undrafted kid? Because you're throwing a guy right into the fire, you know?
2: He was one of these guys that people thought was going to be really good in college. But then he went to Kansas, unfortunately, and they just aren't that great. So there's some talent there. But I don't know, Cappy. I mean, he's a rookie, but he, yeah. I don't know. It's going to be a tough go for sure. I mean, he hasn't played at this level. So, I mean, it's
0: George, you know, was Baker playing well before this happened?
2: He was playing okay.
0: Cause listen, he could literally only miss a game. If he feels comfortable throwing a little soreness, but since all the structures were not injured in this dislocation, you know, push comes to shove, he literally could play and not miss a game, but let him miss a game, but you're going to see him back. It's not like Myles Garrett where, you know, it's going to be November. He can come back right away.
1: How could you not have a backup quarterback that has at least a couple of years in the NFL?
2: Well, they have Easton Stick and Brett Rypien still on their roster.
1: Oh, they do.
2: Roster.
1: Yeah. I mean, wow. I don't see him on their depth chart. I only see Baker Mayfield and Jalen Daniels. But again, undrafted free agent rookie out of Kansas, and that's what you've got as a backup quarterback. At least you just mentioned the kid Brett Rypien. I think that kid played for the Niners at one point.
2: Yeah. And look, I mean, I think Jalen Daniels, again, at one time, people thought he was incredibly talented in college. There were some injuries. There was, you know, he's played for Kansas, right? Like, they didn't have a lot of, you know, talent around him. But there is some talent there. I just, you know, I don't know if thrusting him into an NFL game is going to reap those benefits, but we'll see.
0: Yeah. George, can I ask you a question?
2: Mm-hmm.
0: As a Knicks fan,
2: sure.
0: What will be the impact, in your opinion, who I hold in the highest of regard, to not have Mitchell Robinson on the Knicks and have Drummond? Is that a fix to it, or do you really miss, and what did Mitchell Robinson do that other people can't do?
2: So I would say the difference between the two is rim protection. Mitchell Robinson, a better rim protector than Andre Drummond is. Andre Drummond has never really been a really good rim protector. Both excellent rebounders. Mm-hmm. So I think that, you know, particularly on the offensive glass, so they have some similarities there. But I do think Mitchell Robinson just better defensively overall than Andre Drummond. And so I think there could be a little bit of a drop-off in that regard.
0: And one follow-up question. What is the deal? Why would the owner, Dolan, not – why does he have to torture Cat and all these other players? You just won the championship. Just pay them again to come back. Well, tell me why I'm being just too naive.
2: I think that – generally speaking, more times than not, owners do what you're saying to do. But there has been, I guess, if you look at the math, right, there has been some guys, plenty of guys that regret that. And I don't understand the logic with a player like that. Usually when it happens, Dr. Clapper, it happens with more of the role players who get let go, and then the stars stay together. This is something that's a bit unprecedented, because generally you want to keep your core together. And that it seems like there's going to be a bit of a back and forth. Cat is also one of these guys that, you know, and I like him a lot personally, but, you know, this could be something that affects him, because it's the New York media. They're going to ask him 60,000 times about it. And you know, maybe it does affect them. And there's already a challenge for them, because we haven't had a repeat champion in 9 years. Mm-hmm. So, yeah, I don't love it per se. I feel like you're adding fuel to the fire unnecessarily. I could understand if you don't want to keep, you know, a role guy. But, you know, if this guy, if you do truly feel like he's part of your core, I think you need to come away with a contract that makes sense for both sides. And here's the thing, Dr. Clapper, it's a long way to go around to say it, but I think the other part of the equation is this. Mm-hmm. Owners are figuring out not everybody's a max player, and that they're going to need to figure that out, and guys are going to have to take, you know, haircuts in these cases. And the players don't want to do it, because they're like, well, that's the owner's problem. It's not my problem.
0: Got it. Thank you. Love it.
1: You hear that? He holds your opinion in the highest of regards. Nice job, doctor.
0: I do.
2: I appreciate that.
0: You're the yogi of NBA to me.
3: How was Bruno Mars, Doc?
0: Oh, God. Clearly, my wife and I were the oldest people in the crowd.
1: Mm-hmm.
0: Do not ever think you're going to go to a good concert at SoFi. Because Go to the Hollywood Bowl. Go to the Greek Theater. Go to the Pantages. But you can watch a football game at SoFi. Mm-hmm. But you got to be kidding me. The lights, the speaker. I have nice seats. Thank you. Right in front of my wife. I want a refund. I couldn't see. And the guy's not very tall anyway. I could barely see this little ant running around on the stage. He's amazing as a talent, but nice. I was better. When you got to go to a venue and you got to look at the screen instead of looking at the stage,
1: waste.
0: You made a huge error.
1: Right. And listen, Doc, I don't do stadium concerts at all. The last stadium concert I went to, I saw Beyonce at a stadium concert. The sound was terrible. And I'm like, why do I do this to myself? Now, Bergie, where are your seats for Bruno Mars Saturday?
2: Not as good as Dr. Clapper's, I'm sure.
4: Definitely not going to be better. I am on the floor at the back of the floor.
0: Oy vey.
1: Oh, come on, man.
2: You're not going to see him at all.
4: I don't got thousands of dollars to be wearing anyway.
1: It doesn't matter. Whatever you spent is going to be a listen, my prediction, Monday morning, you come back and you tell us you never even saw Bruno Mars. You have no idea if it was really Bruno Mars on stage. And you're going to say you spent way too much for what you got because stadium shows stink.
4: I
0: had to learn the hard way. I learned it last night. And they already sent me a survey. How was the food? How was this? I left early. I had no problem with the traffic. I left in the middle an hour. I looked at my wife. I see she's miserable. Thank you. Goodbye. We're out of here.
2: Yeah. The only stadium show I've ever seen, Cappy, that was really good was, this is probably like 20 years ago now. I saw U2, okay? Mm-hmm. And this was at the Dolphins stadium. Mm-hmm. And instead of, you know, a lot of stadiums, what they do is the stage is on the far end, right? Like in the end zone, right? Mm-hmm. What they did at this stadium is they put the stage on the sideline.
1: Okay.
2: So it was, even if you were on the opposite end, you were closer. You know what I mean? Like, and I found that to be really smart. Now, I've never been back to that stadium to watch a concert. But actually I did. I saw Madonna there too, and they had the same setup. And so like to me, that's the way you do a stadium concert. Cause it just, even the people who are furthest away can see things better.
1: I think baseball stadiums
0: are better.
1: Why not
0: do it in the middle? Why not put him in the middle and then you can use the stadium?
2: And okay, use the round, do it in the round?
0: Yeah, he runs around. I mean, the guy loves to run around, but then everybody gets to see him closer. I mean, but don't block my view with the crazy speakers and lighting you have to do. Give me a break.
1: I know. I saw Pink Floyd one time and I was so far up at the top of the stadium. I'm like, I know the songs. I have no idea if those are the guys that actually sing the songs because I'm too far away.
0: You saw Red Floyd, not Pink Floyd.
1: Right, I can't stand stadium concerts, but I think baseball stadium concerts are better than football stadium concerts.
2: I told you I saw the Police at Wrigley Field. It was amazing.
0: Yeah. I saw the three tenors at Dodger Stadium and it was amazing. So. Mm-hmm. You know, God bless SoFi Stadium. I love what they did bring in the Rams, and it's a wonderful place to watch football. As far as a concert, forget about it.
1: Forget about it.
0: Get out of here.
1: Come on.
0: What are you looking at?
1: Really?
2: Well, right, Doc, over here. Thank you for the review of the concert and the venue, and thank you, as always, for all your information. We love you, buddy.
0: We love you, too. Thanks so much.
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0: Countdown to kickoff on ESPN Radio and the ESPN app, SiriusXM Channel 80, and tune in. He is Gary Streisky. I am Randy Scott. 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So let's help you set your fantasy football lineups for this week four in the National Football League. Michael Florio, our NFL Network fantasy analyst and ESPN fantasy football contributor, is here on ESPN Radio. Michael, it's great to meet you through the airwaves here. I got to put you right to work, though. Very selfish ask on my part, because we do have two sort of frontline names, maybe not stars, at least not so far in this young season, but Devontae Smith and Jadarian Price are both out. So the Eagles' number one wide receiver, and at least in title or depth chart, the Seahawks' number one running back, both out. What are your pivots? What are your recommendations for people who are hoping to roster those guys this week?
1: Yeah, I am one of them, and it's a pleasure to meet you as well. I have a lot of Devonta Smith, so I unfortunately have to replace him as well. I think if you're looking in-house, Dontavian Wicks is the way to go, but I would try to go in another direction if you can. I like Devon Bailey this week as a potential guy who could be out there. Stephon Diggs, I know he's playing right now, but he was one of mine. And then another sleeper that I really like is Bryson Tremaine. Jalen Coker looking like he is not going to play. Obviously, that's Sunday night, so you got to take it down to the wire, but they did call up a receiver off the practice squad last night. And Tremaine last week went for over 80 yards after Coker left early, and he's getting the Lions, who have been a very favorable matchup for wide receivers. As for running back, I think with Price, you could stay in-house and just pivot to Emmanuel Wilson. In a deep league, I am taking a shot on George Halani. But this was the best week so far for finding running backs. So Braylon Allen was one that you could have grabbed. Then there's the Saints guys. Alvin Kamara would be the preferred play there. The Dolphins got a lot of buzz. I don't love the matchup, but I am team Jalen Wright over Ollie Gordon. If you need in-house, there's two options there at Seattle. So a little bit easier, I would say, to navigate the Jadarian Price injury than the Devonta Smith one.
2: Hey, let's touch real quick. Hey, Michael, this is Gary Streisky. Great to see you. Thanks for spending a couple of minutes with us. You mentioned what's going down there in New Orleans. Travis Etienne, he's to the IL. What is a play here? Kendre Miller?
1: I would go with Alvin Kamara, but I do think Kendre Miller is in play as well. My expectation is to see the two of them split the groundwork, potentially a little bit more going to Kendre Miller there. But we know that Alvin Kamara is going to handle the pass game work. That's something that he was doing even before Travis Etienne was hurt. And it was a big thorn in the side for the Travis Etienne managers. I will say I don't necessarily love the matchup on Monday night against the Falcons, who have allowed a league-low yards before contact to running backs this season. But again, sometimes volume just wins the day, and we know that even if the Saints are trailing, Alvin Kamara can get those targets, so a little bit less game script dependent. Again, I would go Kamara over Kendre Miller, but I do think both are in play as like flex pivot options.
0: We've got Michael Florio, our NFL Network fantasy analyst in ESPN Fantasy Football, here on Countdown to Kickoff on ESPN Radio. Very selfish ask. And it's going to sound like
2: you've been selfish,
0: buddy,
2: during this segment.
0: This is entirely
2: been selfish with Michael Florio's time.
0: He might as well be having a phone conversation, because this is all about me right now. I missed a draft. Okay, there's a little miscommunication, not great commissionership. I'm not here to point fingers, but it's not my fault. So I do want to say I missed this draft. So my running backs are absolute cheeks, but my receivers are incredible. So this is the conundrum I face today. All right, two. You can start two. You can throw one in the flex. All right. Please help me. CeeDee Lamb, Nico Collins, Puka, and PJ Washington.
3: Wow.
1: Oh, man. At first, I was like, these guys are obvious must plays. I do think Washington is certainly, I think for a lot of people, he'd be the easy one to sit, but I have him in play. He has been elite getting volume for the Jaguars. He's also been, he's their top slot guy. He's their top man guy. And the issue is they just haven't had to throw a lot in two of the three games. So I definitely think he's in play. Then it's Nico, CeeDee Lamb. Yeah, and is it crazy to say Puka might be the sit there? Only because, to me, it comes down between him and Nico Collins, because these are the two coming off of injuries. And we're hearing some reports that Puka could be on a strict snap count. That might lead me to sit him. But I never really feel comfortable sitting him. So the long answer here is I think I would sit Nico Collins up the four. Right. But
3: my man,
1: if you need running back help, you need to get on the phones to try to make a trade because you got four stud wide receivers.
4: But two have already missed time this season, so it was great to have the depth. Yeah, you know what I mean? But you're right.
1: Yeah.
2: Speaking of names that are dealing and ailing, Mike Evans, he's got the hip questionable. It's a late afternoon kick against the Denver Broncos. What should Mike Evans fantasy owners be doing with this decision?
1: I think it's very much so situationally dependent. Like if you have another, like if you're in a situation similar to this one, right, where you have stud wide receivers, maybe you have a Parker Washington, someone like that, I think you could take that out. There's a good amount of receivers that you might have that, like I would play a Luther Burden over him. I love Christian Watson. Jordan Addison is one I would be pushing over him. So if you're in that kind of situation where you have another receiver you feel good about, why take the risk? I get it, though, in deeper formats, you might not have that out, and there is where I would risk it. But the shallower the league, like an attention league, I'm not risking it because even not only is it a concern of if he suits up, it's a pain management thing. It's a rib injury, so you're always fearful of one wrong hit. Could he be knocked out of the game again? So I think Evans is more so for those, you know, in a league that has three receivers, two flex spots, something like that, which I play in a lot of leagues like that. If you're in that situation, sure, you probably have to roll the dice and risk it with Mike Evans. But unless you have to, I think it's smart to try to just play it safe this week because we just truly do not know what the workload or the availability is going to look like. And on top of it, even if he plays, he could get a whole lot of Patrick Surtain there. So I think it's not a bad idea to try to pivot off of Mike Evans if you can this week.
2: Oh, yeah, that Patrick Surtain element arises with the Denver Broncos secondary and all-pro cornerback. My last one for you, Michael. I mean, there's so many chess moves and chess pieces already happening in week four of this football season. And by rule of that, fantasy football season. What are you saying to all the people who decided not to play fantasy football this year?
1: What are you doing? I get it. Dealing with injuries cannot be fun, but I say it every year. Like last year, I had a bunch of teams that dealt with injuries early on. The truth is every fantasy manager is going to have a point in the season where they don't love their lineup because of injuries and stuff like that. So the positive viewpoint is, hey, I'm getting out of the way early. I don't want my team to be at full strength in September, right, or October. I want my full team, my team at full strength come late December. So a lot of leagues where I started off last year, you know, 1-3 or 2-4, something like that, because of injuries, I was able, you just got to stay afloat. You get into the playoffs, usually a game or two over 500 is enough to get you in. And if you're at full strength then, you can easily still win the whole league. I know because I did it in a few spots myself last year. So don't give up.
2: Nice brag.
1: Keep playing the waiver wire. Nice brag. Try and make trades. You can always get in it.
2: Randy, and that's why I decided not to play fantasy football this year.
4: That's why
2: I wanted to step away. I wanted to step away from the game that I love.
4: That was 100% why. I'm going to ask one more selfish question.
2: Yeah.
4: If we're going with a week of RB backups,
2: yeah,
4: are you more confident, Michael Florio, in Wilson out of Washington or Allen out of the Jets? Out of Washington, out of Seattle, excuse me.
1: I'm going to go with Braylon Allen just because, one, he seems like the clear-cut top option there. George Lonnie could be cutting into the passing game there and goal line potentially as well. But I just also like the matchup better. The Bears have allowed almost 100 rush yards per game to running backs, and they struggle with big plays. They've allowed explosive runs at the seventh highest rate. So I'm going to go with Braylon Allen.
4: NFL Network fantasy analyst and ESPN Fantasy Football's Michael Florio. Thank you, sir.
2: What a guy.
1: Thank you.
4: How desperate are the 0-3 Texans for a win today?
2: So desperate.
4: Against the Cowboys. Bragging rights in the great state of Texas. He is Gary Streis.
2: Greatest state.
4: I am Randy Scott. 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
5: 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First in Milwaukee at 4 Eastern, the top-seeded Brewers face the San Diego Padres. 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

0: It's the NFL London Games. I'm Chris Smith. Marcus Mariota was making his second start for the injured Jaden Daniels before heading to the locker room after a hard hit to his leg. Rookie Ethan Calicamanis is in for the Commanders at QB with a 6-0 lead on the Colts in the second. Catch the action on the NFL Network and the ESPN app. Meanwhile, Ravens wide receiver Zay Flowers, who was limited this week with a hamstring injury, is expected to play against the Titans, sources told the NFL Network's Ian Rappaport. On the flip side, a Titans running back, Tajay Spears, who is dealing with an ankle injury, is also expected to play. And October baseball continues with a pair on ESPN Radio, starting with the Padres, who look to even up their series with the Brewers at 3:30 p.m. Eastern, followed by the Braves and Dodgers. And the ESPN Radio broadcast team of Dave O'Brien and Jessica Mendoza say L.A. can follow up their win with even more stellar pitching in Game 2.
1: Doc Roberts can go to another terrific starter in Blake Snell. It seems to be one after another for Los Angeles. You're putting Yamamoto off for Game number 3. He was only the MVP of the World Series last year and has been a great pitcher all season long. Snell in Game 2?
2: How many Cy Youngs can you just go ahead and roll out there? I think the craziest thing is Yamamoto is the ace of this staff, but just the plethora of riches the Dodgers have. The biggest thing is it's very clear the Braves struggle against left-handed pitching.
0: Coverage of the nightcap begins 7:30 p.m. Eastern. On to college football, where Pitt quarterback Mason Heichel will miss the remainder of the season with a torn ACL suffered in their victory over Virginia Tech on Friday. The 5-0 Panthers are on the cusp of being ranked after this weekend's games.
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9: 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He's Gary Streisky. I am Randy Scott. We had our friend Lindsay Therion with us today.
10: We did, yeah. She's down in Houston.
9: SportsCenter AM. And you know, a lot of times you have that socially awkward interaction where you say goodbye to somebody because you think you're done seeing them. And then, like, you see them at checkout at the lobby in the hotel.
10: And you both go the same direction.
9: You go to the same aisle in the grocery store.
10: Yeah.
9: You end up in the same checkout aisle.
10: It's happening to us right now.
9: Right now. Lindsay Theory joins us from
10: Houston.
9: This
10: is weird, Lindsay.
9: She's down there covering the Cowboys and the Texans matchup. Lindsay, it's great to talk to you again.
11: Hi, guys. I'm so happy to be with you. It is like when you see someone in the aisle, then you see them later on, you're like, I already talked to you. Do we have to do this again? But we're doing this again, and I'm happy to be with you again.
9: Have to, get to, do it with. You know, it just depends.
10: What's
9: on your
10: more weird,
9: choice.
10: That or when you, like, as an elementary school, middle school kid, would be out with your parents and see your teacher, and you're like, wait a minute, what? You leave the school?
9: Oh,
10: that was always so weird.
11: That was weird. Always the weirdest, yeah.
10: Like, why are you at TGI Fridays? This is where I come. On Fridays.
9: Lindsay, you've been around these winless Texans for a little bit, and obviously they have a level of desperation that Dallas doesn't yet. What are you hearing about Houston, about their confidence and where they sit right now?
11: Yeah, there might be a winless desperation, but let me tell you, they're not really vocalizing that. They know that there's urgency. I talked with Kamari Lassiter, who's like, look, this isn't going to sound good to everyone on the outside. That's literally what he told me. But we're not panicking on the inside. We're going through our process. We're doing things the way we know works. And we're kind of sticking to what we know how to do things, really. He says, look, the last thing you want to do in this situation is start reaching or start pressing, start trying to do things that really you're not supposed to do because you think it might help. It's not going to help. They need to play within themselves and continue how they have been, obviously, with some improvements. But when you talk about urgency, like, that is not equivalent to panic with the Texans right now.
10: Urgent to get their first win. They're 0-3 on the season, and in the Super Bowl era, only one team has ever made it to the playoffs after starting the regular season 0-4. That was in the early 90s. It was the Chargers of San Diego. Then could the Texans, who started 0-3 last season and bounced back, ended up finishing 12-5, make the playoffs. Okay, they're going up against, Lindsay, a Dallas team that they can score with the best of them, but they are allowing teams to just score left and right. They got younger on the defensive side of the football to try and shore things up, but it's really more of the same. They're allowing nearly 30 points a game. They rank 30th in defense. What have they added, and what are their plans today ahead of the game against the Texans?
11: Yeah, obviously the big trade this week for Joey Porter Jr. is a big one for this Cowboys defense. You know, it's hard to look and say one guy could make all the difference. Like, that's probably not going to happen, but he could make a big difference for this defense. They've been really obviously decimated by injuries in the secondary. The corner opposite of Joey Porter Jr. will be out today. Kobe Durant, I should say. But for Joey Porter Jr. and his addition, really what they're hoping this does, he's a cover corner. What they're hoping he can do is obviously cover long enough to put that opposing quarterback today, C.J. Stroud, in some distress, give that rush just a beat longer to get to him, let those guys really play within themselves up front, let those guys in the back end obviously do their job. If the rush does their job, it all works hand in hand. So they're really hopeful that this piece can help. Obviously, as a defense, they had a huge blunder a week ago with the situational awareness, really lack thereof, in that final drive for the Ravens. I'm told that they spent some extra time, not that they don't practice situations all week, every week, but they spent some extra time this week really emphasizing the importance of knowing exactly what's going on at the play clock with the game, what the situation is, so they don't fall victim to something like that again today.
9: Talking with Lindsay Theory, who's down there in Houston for this sort of intra-Texas battle and this rivalry. Nico Collins figures to give this passing game a boost here for C.J. Stroud and company. I'm curious, coming off of a soft tissue injury, what you're hearing about any possible limitations or maybe even being on a pitch count today for Houston's number one receiver.
11: Yeah, so far I haven't heard anything about a pitch count for Nico Collins. I mean, you guys have said it. They're 0-3. This team's staring down 0-4. Like, they know that this is a game they need to win. Nico Collins is as big of a competitor as anyone. Not saying that they want to go out and re-aggravate or re-injure a hamstring issue, which can linger through the season if you don't take care of it. But they need Nico Collins. They need this offense to produce at the highest level that they're capable of today. And D'Amico Ryan said it best, like, that is an explosive playmaker. You want the ball in his hands. So you better expect that C.J. Stroud will be looking for him early and often to really get him established and get this offense going.
9: Lindsay Theory from Houston, we appreciate it. And thank you again for being our socially not awkward friend, because we make up the awkwardness.
11: Thanks, guys.
10: Maybe we'll chat again in 30 minutes.
9: Yeah, maybe we'll talk again in 30 minutes.
11: Thank you. Thank you, but no thank you. Okay.
10: Okay, it's game time.
9: That's our good friend, Lindsay Binns. Thank you, Lindsay. We appreciate it. An update from across the pond. You know what? I've always wanted to. Let's do this.
6: Colts versus Commanders from London.
9: Buddy. Nice. Still 6-0.
10: There's some massive hits that these quarterbacks are taking in this game.
9: So, and
10: every time I look up, they are just getting drilled into the ground.
9: Danny Dimes is a bit of a statue this year.
10: Okay.
9: He used to be sneaky mobile.
10: Sure. Okay.
9: You know what I mean? Like, surprisingly athletic.
10: Okay.
9: You know, gym
10: coach's
9: rat.
10: Kid?
9: First in, last out.
10: Lunch pail?
9: Hard worker.
10: Gotcha.
9: Film
10: room.
9: Ever since he tore the Achilles, he's probably back a little bit earlier than he would like.
10: Okay.
9: Doesn't have the mobility. Washington's teeing off on him. Washington right now, 5 minutes to go in the second quarter, 6-0.
10: Okay.
9: It's as exciting as it sounds. It's 2 field goals.
10: Yep.
9: But of note in this game,
10: we're running low on quarterbacks.
9: Marcus Mariota has been knocked out of the game.
10: Okay.
9: He's got a knee injury. Adam Schefter reporting that he is went to the locker room. Not officially ruled out yet, but went to the locker room. So here's a name that you need to know. Ethan Kaliakmanis,
10: okay,
9: the Greek Freak, 2.0. He is in at quarterback right now. He's out of Rutgers. He's in at quarterback right now for Washington.
10: Away.
9: But as you said, he's getting drilled. So the emergency fourth-string quarterback, because remember, Washington flew overseas knowing Jaden Daniels was out.
10: Got to be a position player at this point. They're not carrying four.
9: They are not carrying four. It's a tight end.
10: What's Sam Hartman up to these days?
9: Sam Hartman, old Sammy Street Clothes?
10: Yeah.
9: Yeah, looking handsome,
10: yeah,
9: but he's in street clothes.
10: You ain't lying.
9: At this game, the emergency fourth quarterback is a former four-star high school quarterback.
10: Perfect.
9: Turned tight end.
10: Perfect.
9: At UCLA.
10: Hey, okay.
9: Colson Yankoff.
10: Excuse me?
9: Colson Yankoff.
10: All right.
9: Is the, I need you to be a grown up one time. Colson Yankoff, Yankoff, out of,
10: yep,
9: UCLA.
10: Okay.
9: He is the backup quarterback as it stands right now.
10: Okay.
9: 6-0.
10: Mm-hmm.
9: Washington on top of the Colts. Danny Dimes and company appearing to be in the red zone, however.
12: Not sure what sort of Harry Potter spell they used to do that, because Dimes has been awful. Danny Dimes has been terrible. He's already got an interception.
10: But they're threatening.
12: 8 of 16 for 38 yards and a
10: pick. They're threatening.
12: Not great.
10: They're not great.
12: Andy lost a fumble. So they are knocking on the door, however. Low red less than 5 minutes ago. We'll keep you updated on the goings-on over there.
10: What is their emergency quarterback name?
12: Colson.
10: Yep.
12: Yankoff.
10: Understood.
12: Yep. Y-A-N-K-O-F-F. Bucks and Packers today down in where? Tampa.
10: Yuck.
12: You got it. Why yuck?
10: Yuck.
12: I think it could be a sneaky, explosive offensive day.
10: It could be a good game in a vacuum, but these are two teams ahead of the season we had, at least I did, high expectations of.
12: You had high expectations.
10: Baker Mayfield, nice extension. Jordan Love coming into his own.
12: You had high expectations for
13: Packers at Buccaneers.
12: Let's go.
10: That's me. The Battle of the Bays. Jordan Love. Hey, we talking about quarterbacks getting hit. Yo, protect Jordan Love. Who did he piss off on his offensive line? Everybody?
12: It's been an experiment.
10: Tackle to tackle?
12: For like 3 years now. They haven't gotten the mix right.
10: Worst rushing attack? I can't even call it an attack. Just the worst rushing in the league.
12: No, it is. It's not an attack. It's not an attack.
10: They're not attacking anybody.
12: No, he leads the league in pass attempts.
10: Yep.
12: Does Jordan Love. Mm-hmm. Doesn't have much to show for it.
10: Sure.
12: That was an abysmal performance against Atlanta in Thursday Night Football. If you're looking for a positive, what do you say? A silver lining to a cloudy sky or whatever?
10: I don't say that.
12: You said it today on SportsCenter.
10: I said a silver lining to a cloudy sky. I merged two idioms.
12: And I asked you, I said, did you write that or was that the tease?
10: Mm.
12: And I said, did you read the prompter? Did you ad-lib that? And you're like, no, that was written. And I was like,
10: whoa, industry secrets, dude.
12: That's
10: we don't
12: incredible.
10: Do prompters, remember?
12: No, we don't do prompters.
10: We don't do prompters.
12: But if we were to do prompters, today it was beautifully written. You wrote it. And if you're looking for a positive spin to a negative situation, okay. Like, you've got 10 days to get right if you're Green Bay.
10: And now you're going up against a winless Buccaneers team. You're going
12: to without Baker Mayfield, who news today, by the way. You
10: three,
12: had it.
10: 3 to 6 weeks.
12: With a dislocated thumb
10: that
12: in his throwing
10: thumb,
12: hand.
10: That bum thumb, man. That's a...
12: It's a bum thumb.
10: It's a bummed thumb. Tampa.
12: It is. Hey, real quick, Tampa's before we continue, yeah, we're going to re-rack here for a sec.
13: Colts versus Commanders from London.
10: Oh, what happened?
12: We have a lead for Indianapolis. Yes. NFL European games are upon us. They've stopped playing in different hemispheres. And now we've got the Colts on top of the Commanders thanks to a rushing touchdown from one Jonathan Taylor. That's right. Jonathan Taylor, 5 yards to the crib. Touchdown, evened it up at 6-all, extra point, 7-6. So despite a stat line that is 8 of 16 for 39 passing yards, one pick and one lost fumble for Daniel Jones,
10: yuck,
12: the Colts have a lead on the Commanders. And Ethan Kaliakmanis, who is in at quarterback, thanks to an injury to Marcus Mariota. So going back to the Buccaneers real quick, what we're going to learn about their offense is exactly how adaptable it can be in 10 days' time. They're probably missing an offensive mind like a Liam Cohen, who used to be their offensive coordinator, obviously now in Jacksonville, because you've got a different skill set with Jalen Daniels coming in. But they're high on him. Jalen Daniels, all 6 years of him at the same school at Kansas, got a little Heisman buzz, then got hurt, then got turnover prone, and probably tried to do too much in an inelastic offensive system. And now he's in Tampa. And they like him enough to have him number two with a bullet on the depth chart. And now he's getting a start today. So we're going to learn about him and learn about the offense as well. What are we going to learn about Drake May today?
10: Ooh.
12: What are we going to learn about a guy you call Drake Maybe?
10: Oh, wait. Are you going to hit the graphic?
12: No. I'm going to float that out there. Then I'm going to tell the people that Countdown to Kickoff is presented by Progressive Insurance. Cars, homes, boats, motorcycles, RVs, and more at progressive.com. Can Drake May turn things around today against Josh Allen and the Bills? It's Countdown to Kickoff with Gary and Randy on ESPN Radio and the ESPN app.
13: 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First in Cleveland at 5 Eastern, it's the Guardians and the Chicago White Sox. 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
1: Under center, rolling right is May, looking, fires to the back of the end. The ball's going to be picked off. It's going to be picked off.
2: 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That's from last week's latest Patriots loss. They lost to the Jacksonville Jaguars down in Jacksonville. That was an end zone interception. We lose track of all the interceptions that Drake May is throwing.
3: Golly.
2: He's got six of them.
3: You hate the Patriots. Do we know, Randy?
2: But he's an MVP runner-up. This was a team that won the AFC last year. Now they're 1-2, and their quarterback looks like, I don't know. Who's he look like? Give me somebody bad, because he looks like somebody bad. He looks like what we expected Deshaun Watson to look like. How about that? He looks like somebody we expected, Kirk Cousins to look like. And Kirk Cousins is out there spinning.
3: Friendly fire.
2: Spinning it.
3: He is spinning it. For the who? The undefeated.
2: So right now, one
3: Las Vegas Raiders.
2: One touchdown, six picks for Drake.
3: No, it's problematic. Something's still up with the shoulder. Listed on the injury report for the first time this season, though he's going to play. It's the same shoulder that he hurt last year. It's all mind games going down there in Foxborough. It's a different regime, but, you know, something's up. You can't have this far of a departure. Mm. Coming off of last season, which, of course, you get all the way to the Super Bowl, the breaks fall your way. Like, the breaks break your way. That certainly happened to the Patriots. But, like,
2: show me a Super Bowl team that doesn't catch breaks. It happens to everybody. I'm not trying to sell the Patriots short. They won the games.
3: I understand that. Yeah. But he looked so good. To have your quarterback in his third season last year, being an MVP finalist, being one of the names.
2: Yeah.
3: And then now just not looking like anything, any semblance of what that was last year. It's concerning for sure. And of course, Drake May, you know, close to the chest, he's not saying anything. And now Mike Vrabel is bringing up golf analogies, talking about, you know, choking the life out of the club.
2: Yeah.
3: So maybe he's already got off-season plans.
2: Now. Whoa. It's a great point. You can't spell departures without pats. Let's hear from Dan Orlovsky real quick. Orlovsky talking about what he sees when he watches Drake May.
4: Quarterbacks will tell you their confidence and conviction level at the top of the drop. When their back foot hits the ground, I can tell you if they're confident in what they're looking at, what they're seeing, if there's doubt, if there's a lack of understanding, if there's worry. And when I see Drake at the top, it's just like, I'm thinking, I don't know, I don't have a lot of confidence in what I'm looking at. And so there's just a lot of hesitancy in his game. And I think that, because like the saying is often in quarterback, well, let the game come to you. There is no game coming to him right now.
2: That's a quarterback who knows the game, knows what he's seeing.
3: I'm wondering if there's any issue with taking away some of his security blankets, some safety nets from last season. And, oh, yeah, A.J. Brown still hasn't played since week one because of injury, and we're not going to see him for the next couple of weeks. That's brutal.
2: Oh, yeah, there's that. Yeah, Pop Douglas, great, undersized, mm-hmm. right? Romeo Doubs, mm-hmm. key drops in key situations.
3: Sure.
2: Ramondre Stevenson is one of their leading target options in that offense right now, and they don't know how to use Travion Henderson. I wonder if Josh McDaniels has to adjust his scheme, which is admittedly and successfully in years past one of the most intricate and complicated in football. What do you think?
3: Oh, I thought you were.
2: I thought you were going to a soundbite. Gary, your thoughts.
3: You were fiddling around with a bunch of keys. I didn't know. Oh man, I thought you were going fiddling around with keys. I didn't know exactly where you were going, and now you're describing a different message. Sorry.
2: I think they need. I think, and it's funny though. If you're Josh McDaniels, you can be forgiven because you're like, wait a minute. This guy in his second year last year was the maestro of this orchestra. Like, he conducted our offensive symphony to the point where we were, you know, one bad half of football away from really contending for a Super Bowl.
3: Yeah, and he had, gosh, I guess it just

0: just goes to show, like, Stefon Diggs was that important to him. That connection, that chemistry was that integral for Drake May. And I think it's, I guess, it's interesting. It's insightful for Dan, that soundbite from just a couple of moments ago. Like, from the moment you start your drop, if you don't feel confident, it's a shot play.
1: Yeah.
0: And that's what it is.
1: And they don't have,
0: and that's what it's been.
1: And they don't have the offensive weaponry to make up for that.
0: Correct.
1: They don't. And I think they would even, I don't know, maybe they would tell you. Let's get to Mike Reese, our ESPN Patriots reporter, checking in from Orchard Park, from the new Highmark, ahead of Bills and Patriots today. And Mike, it's hard to call a week four game a must win, but you have to see a better offensive performance, I think, if you're a Patriots fan. What is the team saying? What are those around the team saying about the way the offense is sputtered out of the gates?
2: Well, obviously disappointing. It starts with Drake May and his decision-making guys. You know, Drake saying that, you know, they've moved the ball and that it's come down to a couple plays where he's made a decision that has been regrettable. And Mike Vrabel, I thought, made a great analogy. He said it's like a golfer that's choking the golf club because they're trying so hard and that the ball can't help but go sideways as a result.
0: Mike, is, speaking of Drake May, is he okay? I mean, I know that's sort of been the buzz around Boston, talk radio. I know he's sort of deflecting and saying, yeah, all right, fine with the shoulder. But what's your sense? What's going on in the building?
2: Yeah, so physically, they added him to the injury report this week due to his right shoulder. He did take a hit on it in last week's game against the Jaguars. But he took every repetition that he would normally take in practice. And people around the team tell me this is not a physical issue with Drake. Like, he can do everything he needs to do. It's normal bumps and bruises. This is more, I don't want to call it mental, but it's more, you know, decision-making and being decisive and confident with what he sees on the field and letting it rip.
1: Mike, the relationship between Mike Vrabel and Drake May, we've seen it throughout the week, honestly, of Vrabel sort of tapping on Drake May's shoulder pads face to face after another turnover from his quarterback. How would you characterize the strength or lack thereof of their relationship right now?
2: Well, Drake called Mike Vrabel one of the best coaches he's ever played for. And I have to tell you guys, like, this comes up in Boston sports radio last week, where one of the radio hosts in the morning talked about hearing whispers and sometimes just like something like that, which isn't necessarily based in traditional reporting where, you know, it's a whisper. It's someone hearing something from someone that's relayed from someone else. It can sort of like grow into something that isn't necessarily the reality. And I truly believe this, guys. I'm around the team every day. I think those two are more than fine together. And I think that's really where it came from. And I think that both of them shot it down. And I believe what both of them are saying.
1: All right, Mike Reese, we appreciate it, buddy. Enjoy the game today. Please send out, if you haven't already, the picture of the snack setup, because you're one of the best and cleanest eaters in the game covering these things. Thanks, buddy.
2: Appreciate you guys. Always great being on with you.
1: All right, Mike Reese, our friend and really America's...
0: just the nicest guy in the business.
1: America's treasure?
0: It really is.
1: I don't think it's too...
0: It really is.
1: Yeah. So, okay, Mike Vrabel is the best coach he's ever played for. It's either Mike Vrabel or it's Mac Brown.
0: Also, what are you going
1: to... Or it's Gerard Mayo, I guess.
0: Also, maybe what are you supposed to say?
1: What has Coach Herm seen so far in these Colts Commanders from London? Countdown to kickoff continues on ESPN Radio and the ESPN app.
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8: 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The Toyota Rams countdown to kickoff with Travis Rogers, Sua Cravens, producer Emily. 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
15: 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Bobbled and picked. Hufanga for the second time at the goal line. And Denver rallies from down 16.
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8: No Aaron Donald, but Puka in the game for the Rams' high-powered offense. 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Rams-Eagles, bounce back from Sunday night and get the win.
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20: A lot of must win right there, Sua. Heard that phrase, what, 4, 5, 6 times? So talking with my co-host DeMarco Farr on our afternoon show, the DeMarco and Travis show, and he was using the phrase as well. Leading up to today, is it that? Is it in week four? Can it really be a must-win
2: yes.
20: game?
2: Okay. Yes, it is a must-win considering right. how you started the year, considering how you looked last week, considering all the things that we're seeing. It is a for-sure must-win.
20: So don't win the game, the season's up in smoke, that's it, it's over. That's what I keep coming back to. I'm not saying it's not incredibly important. I'm yeah. not saying it's not a very big game. I'm not saying it's a game they desperately want to win. But at 1-3, while certainly not what anybody was signed up for and not what anybody was expecting, I don't know if it's a must win in that sense. Am I wrong?
2: No, the season doesn't go up in smoke if they don't win today, but it becomes a lot tougher
20: sure
2: to
20: does.
2: Not only try to go on the Super Bowl run, but to even, I would say, get a good playoff seeding. Mm-hmm. I still think this Rams a playoff team.
20: It's just, for sure.
2: Are you a wild card team now? Which is a bit of a fall from grace considering where you were last year.
20: Well, wild card team, last year, we all know that it ended up in Seattle where they had to go up there for the NFC Championship game because they did not win the division. You look at what San Francisco has done so far this season. Seattle's coming off of a loss, but kind of the 1-2 of it all right now. This is a very difficult part of the schedule. Their first five games of the year, only the Giants, when you looked at it, were like, okay, that feels like a winnable game. It was. They knocked Jackson Dart out. But the rest of it, I think, if you would have said before they played a single snap, before the Australia trip, before anything that we've seen up until this point, if they get through the first 5 weeks of the season at 2-3 or 3-2, you're feeling pretty good about it. Not great because, this is a team that's trying to win the Super Bowl, but 3-2 or 2-3, well, to get to the two, you got to beat Philadelphia, who's a pretty good team, or you're going to have to beat Buffalo, who comes in a week from Monday. To get to that 2-3, or 3-2 at this point would feel like a huge win.
2: Yeah, I wouldn't even say 2-3. I don't think any Rams fans, obviously Aaron Donald's hurt, Miles yep. Garrett hurt. They didn't foresee that happening. So I don't think any Rams fan would have said they'll take 2-3 through five games. I think they would have said all is lost. How knee-jerk reaction
20: sure.
2: fans are. But if we're being honest about it, I don't think they can be 2-3 and look at this like, okay, we're okay. I think that they have to find a way to get the 3-2 through these five games. And now that it's not possible, It's tough to have a glass half full approach with what's happening.
20: If they win today, if they can go into, and by the way, Philadelphia's going through their own stuff right now. Philadelphia's coming off of a weird, bad, ugly loss to Case Keenum and Chicago
2: loss.
20: Bears on Monday Night Football. We'll get to that coming up in just a little bit. They have had all sorts of injuries, just like the Rams, but this is an opponent for the Rams over the last several years that they've really struggled with. This is a team that Sean McVay is 1-6 against. That's a 1.43 winning percentage. That's their worst percentage against any team. And part of that is the Eagles have been really good over the last several years, but so have the Rams. That they've only gone 1-6 against Philadelphia is a bit of a surprise.
21: And this is news, too, just in from Adam Schefter, that the Eagles are now listing offensive tackle Lane Johnson as questionable for today's game versus the Rams due to personal reasons.
20: Oh, so already a banged-up offensive line, and Lane Johnson's probably their best offensive lineman.
2: Yeah, and missing Devontae today. So.
20: Yep. And Goddard.
2: So both of these teams seem to be a shell of themselves early in the season due to injuries and just not having that rhythm on offense, especially Philadelphia. I mean, it's Saquon doesn't look the
20: same.
2: He
20: does not.
2: Jalen Hurts, I know he's trying to make things work. He dealt with some injuries in last week's game. Losing to Case Keenum and the Bears is just inexplicable, especially when you're the Eagles.
21: They've also eked out wins before that. Like, they barely beat the Titans. They barely beat the Commanders,
2: Titans,
21: who are losing to the Colts right now in London. So they have not looked great through 3 weeks in the season, but that doesn't mean that they won't look great today.
20: Obviously, every season is its own season. That what happened in 2025 has nothing to do with 2026. What happened in 2020 surely doesn't have anything to do with what's going on in 2026. But when you look at a guy like Sean McVay, who has had so much success and been so good at this from really the moment that he stepped in, what do you make of it when you have a really weird, tilted record against one particular organization, one particular team, the way he does? Because even though we talk about Kyle Shanahan all the time, right? Kyle Shanahan is obviously a very good coach. Sean McVay has beaten the 49ers. Yeah. They've beaten the 49ers in an NFC Championship game. They beat them during the regular season. Maybe it's not 50-50, but there are wins on the ledger. Philadelphia, there's only one.
2: Yeah.
20: What do you make of that?
2: It's just one of those weird matchups where you can't seem to get out of the mud or get over the hill. I kind of look at it as USC when they play Oregon. It's like they can beat everybody else, but whenever those Ducks come to town, it's like USC kind of, they lay an egg.
0: Is it because Oregon goes out of bounds when they get shoved in the shoulder? is that what happens?
2: Look, USC has a ton of problems that they have to deal with on their own. But I just think maybe McVay presses a little bit when they play the Eagles. Maybe the Eagles on defense kind of just are more physical than the O-line is. I don't know why the Rams struggle so much. And if we look at last year's game, the Rams should have won that game. I mean, special teams.
0: 18-point lead at one point.
2: Yeah, the Rams, they shot themselves in the foot and the special teams killed them. I'm hoping that doesn't repeat itself.
21: So in last year's game, it was A.J. Brown, who is no longer with the Eagles, that killed the Rams in that second half. Also, the Eagles' offensive line for the past decade, basically, has been the best thing about that team. They have a new offensive line coach, which means that offensive line is not as good as it used to be. Lane Johnson is questionable for the game today. I think that the offensive line not being as good as it was previously is a real opportunity for the Rams to stop Saquon Barkley and to get to Jalen Hurts.
0: Saquon has not been Saquon. And especially when you think of what Saquon had been able to do against the Rams the last couple of seasons, right? Yeah. You go back 2 years ago, and we saw that game at SoFi, where I believe he had 270-yard touchdown runs. Then in the playoffs in the snow in Philadelphia, he did it to him again. I think he had 250-yard touchdown runs in that one. And then last year in the regular season, not quite as bad as we saw the year before, but you look at Saquon so far this year, he has been, and I'm not trying to say his name out loud to wake him up, but that's not the Saquon Barkley we've seen since he's gone to Philadelphia.
2: You know, he looks like he's lost a step or two, and I don't know if that's due to the Giants completely destroying him in his first 2 or 3 years.
0: Could it be that Philadelphia kind of burned the tread off his tires that first year?
2: Carries that in that first year, just abusing the bell cow. I don't know what it is. He's wearing a neck roll now. He's wearing elbow braces. He seems like a injured veteran running back.
0: Yeah.
2: I hate it because when you look at running backs in the NFL, they're undervalued for exactly this. They come in the league, they look explosive, they're this superhero coming out of college. You give them 4 or 5 years of being the lead back, getting 20 carries a game, and the only person that seems invincible to that is Derrick Henry.
0: Yeah.
2: Saquon.
0: Maybe
2: is
0: being 6'5", 240 pounds.
2: Being the size of a Mack truck helps. But Saquon Barkley just seems like he's lost a step. When you see Jahmyr Gibbs get the ball, he's shot out of a cannon.
0: Yep.
2: When you see Saquon, he used to look like that. Now it seems this is wearing on him a little bit.
0: Let me ask you this, because you're the second person you just said something a minute ago that DeMarco brought up during our show. I forget who it was. I'd like to give credit where credit's due, but I don't remember where he heard it from. Running backs with neck rolls.
2: Yeah.
0: Is that like, oh, okay. Like, that's a new phase of your career, isn't it?
2: Yeah, it's okay. Let's start that timer, because when you wear a neck roll, it's not the sexiest thing in the world as a running back. And when you're a guy like Saquon Barkley who's jumping over people, I mean, this guy was on the cover of Madden doing a 360 jump over a defender just a year ago or 2 years.
0: A backwards jump
2: where it's like, this guy's the most explosive running back. Saquad is what they would call him. His legs, they rub together when he runs. That's how strong this guy is. We don't view him as that intimidating, explosive back this season. It just seems like he's just kind of moving along as the games go. And it's just not something I thought I'd ever say about Saquon Barkley.
0: All right, Rams fans, if you love football, play Rams Pick'em. 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So, if it's not going to be a lot of Saquon, or at least Saquon isn't having the season that we've expected up until this point, if Devontae Smith is not going to play, and he's not, if A.J. Brown is in New England, he's not going to be there. Dallas Goedert is on the injured list. He's not going to play today. Is this just the Jalen Hurts show? And is he good enough to just put an offense on his back alone?
2: No, not without his weapons. So what makes Jalen Hurts so good is that he had these weapons, but because he's also a mobile quarterback, you had to respect his legs, which then leaves his weapons on the outside in one-on-one coverage. With Saquon not being as explosive as we expect him to be, I think this is a game where the Rams can crowd that box and say, Jalen, let's see you throw the ball to Wicks. Let's see you try to beat us with your arm. Because through the first three games of the season, as Emily alluded to, you struggled. You've been struggling with bad teams as well. And I don't think this is a game where Jalen Hurts is beating you with his arm.
20: That's the thing. And that's one of those. And there are like two buckets of quarterbacks in this league. There are the guys that it's like, get the ball out of their hands. Like, I guarantee you, when they go against a defense that's coming to play the Rams, they're thinking,

0: the Rams doing that before.
1: Yeah, he has.
2: With other weapons on the field,
1: that's
2: though.
1: With AJ and Devontae and Goddard and Saquon jumping over people. This year, it's not the same team. I think even though the Eagles, because the division is absolutely awful, I think they'll make really the playoffs, but I don't view the Eagles as contenders this season.
2: No, the Giants don't have their quarterback. The Commanders are, who knows?
1: They're down to their third quarterback.
2: And the Cowboys are the Cowboys do weird stuff. The Cowboys always find a way to do something a little weird. All right, we're going to go to Philadelphia. We're going to check in with the voice of the Rams, Jamie Long. He's going to join us next. That's coming up on the Toyota Rams Countdown to Kickoff, driven by your Toyota dealers. We make it easy. Toyota. Let's go places. That's coming up next right here on ESPN LA.
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2: All right, our first trip to Philadelphia to check in with the voice of the Rams. That, of course, is none other than JB Long. JB, as always, how do things look in Philadelphia?
12: Always sunny. That's the refrain, right?
2: That's
12: today,
2: right.
12: It's overcast, drizzly, wet, soggy, cold. So the opposite of as advertised, but it kind of reflects the mood of both of these teams right now, I would say. One of them is going to be really livid with how this game ends. You can already feel it coming. It's too early for a must-win, but I bet Philadelphia and L.A. both feel like this is a cannot-lose.
1: JB, the Rams had Denver down a few scores. They had the shutout cooking. Everything looked good, and then they let the game get away. When you go back and watch it, what's the biggest lesson this team has to take from that loss?
12: Yeah, I mean, it was everything, wasn't it? And I would say before you even get to the third quarter, the fact that they didn't turn any of those threes into sixes is what cost them ultimately. But look, when you throw a pick six in the NFL, chances are you lose that game. When you commit 13 penalties in the NFL, you're almost always going to lose that game. When you get key pieces to your game plan banged up and injured and lost for most of that game, like Terrence Ferguson, Colby Parkinson at tight end, Jalen Watson at corner, you're going to be fighting uphill. And then when a

0: a critical call goes against you. Look, it was a perfect storm. Denver had to be nearly perfect to get back from down 16, and they were, but they got plenty of assists from the Los Angeles Rams, including and especially in the kicking game. I mean, to get touchdown two point on two short fields is unprofessional. It's inexcusable, and in a lot of ways, the Rams were their own worst enemy, even though Denver did a great job on their home field and looked the part of a contender in that second half.
1: J.B. Long, the voice of the Rams, getting us ready for Rams and Eagles kickoff coming up at 10 a.m. And of those 13 penalties, obviously the big one, the PI call on Josh Wallace, the league doubled back after the fact and said, hey, we got that one wrong. That should not have been called a defensive pass interference call. J.B., what do you make of the, hey, our bad mea culpa from the league? I don't quite understand that. And it's kind of reignited the debate about whether or not pass interference should be reviewable. Where do you come out on that?
0: And, of course, it was Sean McVay and the Rams and Sean Payton at the center that should PI be reviewable, because we've already gone down that road. You guys know the NBA better than I do, but I would like to see more of an NBA-like challenge system where you give the coaches their allotment of challenges, and as long as they stay correct, they can keep going. And when you're incorrect, you lose them. But I would put the onus back on these men who are, you know, super sharp. They know the game better than anyone, including the officials. They're highly compensated. It should be up to them to throw the challenge flag on just about anything, I would say. And if it is clear and obvious, and I would maintain a very high replay standard to overturn a call in the field. But if we're going to use replay, let's use replay to its fullest extent. It's unfortunate, I think, even for subjective calls, that the people at home on their couches or watching on the plane on their devices know better than the people who are in the arena. I don't think that's how it's supposed to be. And I don't think we've come to the final resting point in terms of our use of replay in the NFL. But I'll go back to where I started, which is I think instead of getting to the last 2 minutes and having everything come from New York and having a select menu of things that can and cannot be changed, that doesn't make a lot of sense to me here in 2026 in the most successful and valuable sport on the planet.
2: All the technology in the world, we're not using it. Now you're 1-2. You're going into Philadelphia. It's only week 4. But does this game today feel like it'll determine the direction of the season?
0: Yeah, I don't know about determine the direction, but I'm not going to pretend that it's not really momentous and that it's not going to be hugely consequential. Like I said, for both of these teams, but purely through the Rams' lens, I mean, yes, the way that you played last week at Denver on the road shorthanded without Puka, to be one incorrect penalty away from being 2-1 and having a road victory over a team that could represent the AFC, like, that should feel good. The fact that something beyond your control completely changes that taste in your mouth and really puts this month, this fall, in jeopardy because you're playing another great team in Philadelphia today. And then we all know they've got Josh Allen and the Buffalo Bills on Monday Night Football next. It's a tough opening gauntlet. Here's their fourth game in as many time zones. No one cares. In fact, I think the other 31 teams and fan bases are relishing the challenges that the Rams are going through, right? I'm not willing to lower my sight lines for this team yet, because I still believe they're built to be the best. However, if you lose today or next week, or heaven forbid both, you're going to have to, I think, reframe this season where it's just about keeping your head above water, stacking enough quality efforts to get in, and then being willing to go anywhere, including coming back here to Philadelphia if necessary, to make that journey back to SoFi and Super Bowl on February 14th.
1: J.B. Long, the voice of the Rams. He'll be on the call. Rams and Eagles kickoff coming up at 10 o'clock. You mentioned no Puka Nacua the last couple of games. He will be back today to take on the Eagles. What are your expectations for Puka? Will we get the full Puka experience this afternoon?
0: Oh, yeah, absolutely. I mean, I think for a guy who finished week 1 and was unfortunately out the last couple of games, for him to come back in these conditions in this moment, he should be full go. You would expect that from Puka and from the Los Angeles Rams, and they need him to be full go because, again, they're not 100% at a lot of key spots, but he has the power to change the game run and pass. And against a Philadelphia defense that hasn't really found its Vic Fangio identity yet, I would argue, is without Zach Bond, a key piece in the middle of their defense. Puka's the pressure release valve that I think can keep Matthew Stafford out of some negative down and distances and can bail him out of some tough spots against this Philadelphia pass rush, which is dormant. It's due, just like the Los Angeles Rams. How we're sitting here in week 4 with the Eagles and Rams pass rush tied at the bottom of the league standings with only 3 sacks apiece, I have a very strong sense that narrative is going to change today.
2: All right, JB, what is your game plan for today's game?
0: Turnover-free football. I mean, it's tough to evaluate who the 2026 Rams are and are capable of becoming when Matthew Stafford's thrown an interception in every game, a pick six last week. Come in here, handle your business in the kicking game. We all know that that storyline is going to be front and center given how last year's game ended with a blown lead and back-to-back blocked field goals. But really, I think given the state of both of these rosters, if the Rams can be fundamentally sound, if they can end every drive with a kick, they should be flying home with a feel-good victory to put themselves in position to go challenge the Bills in primetime again next week.
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1: JB, you've mentioned it a couple of times, the kicking game, and obviously we saw Harrison Meavis make his kicks last week, but they continue to struggle in the other aspects of the third phase. Xavier Smith is no longer with the team. Alex Bachman is in to return punts. Is that the solution to what has ailed them in that department, or is this more of a, hey, everybody needs to tighten up, nobody's safe around here kind of move?
0: I mean, I wish I could say that's the solution, but I don't love saying that in a couple of ways. One, I love Xavier Smith, and I wanted that redemption story as bad as anyone not related to him. And so it pains me to see them have to make that choice, but they did have to make that choice because ultimately Sean McVay has to stand in front of a room of 53 people and hold them all to an equivalent standard. And, I mean, not even to revisit last year's NFC Championship game, but just solely on the body of work so far this year, it was difficult to continue down that pathway. That being said, it is wrong to blame Smith solely for the kicking woes. You know, Meavis has missed one, a makeable one. How about Emmanuel Forbes running of bounds down the sideline for near 40 yards last week to wipe away the best punt of the day and create one of those short fields? It is. It's a collective effort like everything is in football, but especially in the kicking game. You know, Joshua Cardy got all the blame here in Philadelphia last year, but the Rams didn't protect those kicks. And based on the fact that the long snapper was the first one to go, I think they're telling you that it started with the snap itself, right? So it is a total team operation to execute offense, defense, and special teams.
2: The Rams have now played three very different games, a bad opener, a dominant win, even though Jackson Dart did get hurt with the Giants, and then a game they probably feel like they should have won against Denver. What do you think this team's identity is right now?
0: I think that's the question of the day. I'm not sure I can answer it. I know who I want them to be, and I think they can become. But I think this is still a sorting out period. And especially with the personnel shifts, like not having Watson today, not having Terrence Ferguson today, I hope that it kind of pushes them back to basics. And I hope that brings out their best self. And I hope that in the fires of this first month of the season, that identity is forged. But that's a narrative for later this season after they turn that corner, right? I think that can only be earned and found. I don't think it can be forecast.
1: Jimmy, you mentioned some of those injuries. No Jalen Watson, no Terrence Ferguson, no Aaron Donald today. But you kind of look at Philadelphia, and they're in a very similar situation with what they're missing, in particular on offense. No Devontae Smith, no Dallas Goedert. What do the Rams key on defensively? Is it just make Jalen Hurts beat you through the air, or might be something else?
0: You know, it's interesting because I feel like I've seen this movie before coming to Philadelphia, and they've kind of had a choppy first month of the season. They themselves don't have their usual identity, but I've seen enough of these Eagles to know that the latent potential is there, and there's only a matter of time before they do turn into probably the best team in their division. I just hope it's not today. But early down struggles have plagued their season. They don't have the running game on track with Saquon. Sean Mannion, their new offensive coordinator who has ties to the Rams organization and to the McVay-Shanahan tree, of course, had promised more under center play action game. And even though they are putting Hurts under center more, they are probably the worst play action team in the league so far. They seldom use it and to very little success. So they're spinning their wheels as well. And I would not be surprised if they feed the Rams a steady diet of Saquon Barkley until the Rams prove that they can stop it. Because I'm sure they'd like to take the air out of the ball and not have to push the game back on their quarterback, capable though he is, and with plenty of success against these Rams.
2: Regardless of final score, what's the one thing you need to see from the Rams that makes you feel better about where the team is 4 weeks into the season?
0: Regardless of the outcome, what do I need to see to feel better about the Rams moving forward? I would say an

0: impactful Puka Nacua game. To go back to our previous question about how is he feeling and how is he performing today, he's a force multiplier, and I think to your question about identity, so much of it offensively is shaped by Puka Nacua and the singular force that he is. So win or lose, if we're flying back to Los Angeles today with Puka putting forth a full game, a productive game, a healthy game, I think that is as meaningful as anything moving forward in terms of giving them a chance to contend with the rest of the NFC and the toughest division in football.
1: JB Long will be on the call alongside Maurice Jones-Drew and DeMarco Farr. JB, as always, thanks so much. We'll talk to you again.
0: All right, you guys, enjoy the rest of your pregame. We're going to go put our rain slickers on and walk the field here. It's still a steady drizzle. It's going to be a slick track. It might be a running game type of day. We'll see.
1: There you go. Slick track there in 175 degrees in Los Angeles. Little different weather. How did you do at the Coliseum yesterday,
2: by the way? I felt like my legs were being dipped in lava.
1: Yeah.
2: It was bad.
1: Look, I live kind of sort of down a little further south by the beach. It rarely gets above 80 degrees.
2: It was hot down there.
1: It was 101 degrees down there yesterday. Everything's fine. Nothing's
2: God's
1: going on.
2: Angry.
1: We're all good. Don't worry about it, everybody. Everything's fine. 110 degrees in October.
2: We're totally good.
1: All right, we'll take a look around the rest of the league. That's all coming up next on the Toyota Rams Countdown to Kickoff on ESPN LA.
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1: Rams and Eagles kickoff coming up about 90 minutes from right now. JB Long, Maurice Jones-Drew, and DeMarco Farr will have all of that for you coming up. But right now, let's take a look around the rest of the league. Look at some of these top games brought to you by Morongo. Morongo Casino Resort and Spa, good times. We have our first London game of the season, which is taking place right now, 17-13. The Colts are ahead of the Commanders. Marcus Mariota left the game. And

0: And the third string quarterback for the Washington Commanders is in the game. And his name is, Emily?
1: Ethan Kalikmanis.
0: Ethan Kalikmanis?
1: Kalikmanis.
0: Kalikmanis.
1: He is the first Rutgers quarterback to complete a pass in the NFL since 2005.
0: Whoa. Okay. So
1: shout out New Jersey.
0: Shout out the Scarlet Knights along the way. Real quick, before we move on to a game. Mariota is out because Daniels is out. What? And you look around the rest of the league, Tyson Bagent is going to play today for the Bears, but Case Keenum played.
2: Why would
1: and
2: they?
1: And by the way, if Ethan gets injured, to that. They have no other quarterback.
0: They'll snap to the running back or yes. some crazy like that. But what is it just, it's the NFL, guys get hurt, but it seems like this year in particular, a lot of quarterback injuries early in the year.
2: Well, yeah, I think it's just the NFL. Football's a dangerous, violent sport. And if you don't protect yourself, you will get hurt. And I think in some cases, a lot of these quarterbacks are getting hurt because they toe that line of trying to, you know, that gray area where I'm protected outside the pocket. So I try to pick up additional yards and defenders are like, okay, well, I'm going to give you my best shot. And then others are freak accidents where you get rolled up on or the lineman gets pushed back into you.
0: I know you're not going to like this as a former defensive player in the NFL. I understand that the rules are already tilted incredibly towards the offense to produce points and, yep. and et cetera, et cetera. But if we keep losing the quarterbacks are the stars
2: Don't
0: of this
2: it.
0: League. I'm just wondering, is there even more stuff you do just to make sure these guys
2: let's
0: can continue
2: just throw
0: to play?
2: Flags on. Let's just throw flags on and get a timer. And if the ball isn't thrown within 2.5 seconds, it's a sack. If you don't want quarterbacks to get hurt at this point, because the rules are just ridiculous for a defender already.
0: Like I said, I knew that was going to be your answer.
2: Yeah,
0: but I wanted to ask anyway. All right, so let's go to that other game, right? Let's talk about the Jets at the Bears. Bagent is back in. Why not go
2: How
0: to Keenum again?
2: How do you not
0: again?
2: Start Case Keenum?
0: Yeah, I was going to ask you.
2: After what he just did at home against Philadelphia. That makes absolutely no sense. And I'm a fan of Coach Ben Johnson. I think he's doing a great job.
0: Yeah.
2: I think without Caleb, I thought this team would lose every single game. Instead, they've looked competent. They look like Case Keenum, the savvy vet, the silver fox. I had him over there in Denver. I thought he did a great job. I think everybody's had a little bit of Case. But my whole point is, how do you see what he put on TV against the Philadelphia Eagles and go, yeah, Badgett, you're up?
0: Why? Well, I mean, take me through it. Because like you said, Ben Johnson seems like a pretty smart guy. You know, obviously there was a hierarchy. You had Caleb, you had Badgett, and you had
2: Keenum.
0: Badgett
2: looked awful in his last time out.
0: Keenum looked competent.
2: He's a quarterback that's been around the league, backing up everybody for about 11 to 12 different teams. He knows how to run the offense. Clearly, he has the confidence and the poise to get you a W in a Sunday night football game or Monday night football. How do you not give him the keys to the Rari after he just showed you he brought it back clean and detailed?
0: Is it one of those things, though, because, like you said, you played with him in Denver. We've seen him here in Los Angeles. He was the quarterback of the Rams when they came back to L.A. back in 2016.
2: Yeah.
0: He's been in the league for a long time. It's kind of the guy that throws the trick pitch that the first time you see it, like, man, I don't quite know what to do with this, but, now I got it. Because we've seen him show up, have some moments, but over the course of multiple games, the Case Keenum experience gets less enjoyable.
2: Well, you got to show me that.
0: Yeah.
2: I'm not going to punish you for winning me a football game. And it's not like you limped into a W. No, they won that game because Case Keenum took control of that huddle and went on drives and scored points until he shows me like, oh, okay, this is why Case is our third quarterback. I'm putting you back in because it's not like Badger was any better in his last time out.
0: No, it's not like he's Joe Montana or anything.
2: No. Montana, maybe.
0: Yeah, Joe Montana. That's Fat Tony from The Simpsons. Pats at Buffalo taking on the Bills. Of course, the Rams will see Josh Allen and the Bills a week from tomorrow, Monday Night Football. On October 12th. What's going on with Drake May?
2: Yeah.
0: What's going on there?
2: I mean, I drafted him in the third round.
0: Haven't started
2: him a single week.
0: Oof.
2: And Baker was my other quarterback.
0: Oh, double whammy.
2: Yeah, it's great.
0: What's up with Drake May?
2: He's seeing ghosts. I think, I don't know if it's a slump. I don't know if it's a Vrabel thing. I don't know if it does not help missing your number one receiver. You just traded for A.J.
0: Brown.
2: Yeah. We're starting to see that Romeo Doubs is not a number one receiver. He cannot get the separation. You don't really have a dynamic tight end that can stretch a defense down the field. The running game has been piss poor as far as Ramondre Stevenson goes. So it's just there's a lot of problems in New England on offense right now. But I think Drake May is finally going against competent defenses, good teams, and he's not getting a warm-up against bad teams before he plays good competition.
0: You go back to the start of the postseason last year. Remember, Drake May and Matthew Stafford were in a battle to be the NFL MVP for the 2025 season, and it was close.
2: Yeah.
0: And you go to the beginning of the postseason last year to where we are now. Well, what shows up in the postseason?
2: Good teams.
0: Mm-hmm. What shows up after you win your division? Good teams. Drake May has not only been not the guy that was in the MVP race, he's been flat out bad since then.
2: You know, I think he's turned the ball over 10 plus times since the start of the playoffs.
0: Yeah.
2: So, to your point, he's gone against good teams, turnover galore, and it doesn't seem like he's figured it out. And this offense, obviously the injuries don't help. He has injuries on defense as well. Now, not only have they played bad on offense, though, they've looked awful on defense. So it's just, it's a double whammy where you're not getting any reprieve or a relief when you're off the field. And when you're on the field, you have all the pressure in the world to score because your defense isn't giving you any help. So I just think it's a snowball effect. And if they don't pull it together, this could be something that Patriots not only might not make the playoffs, but they might be picking in the top five, top 10 at this rate.
0: Wow.
1: Of all the defenses, though, to go against, the Bills will let you score. The Bills have not been locking down anybody, so maybe the Patriots can right themselves, at least on the point side with that. And what do you guys think of the rumor about the not so great relationship between Vrabel and May after all the things that happened this offseason?
0: I'm glad you asked, because you mentioned the Vrabel thing, right? Well, we know what that means. He obviously had something was going on with him and Diana Rossini.
1: And Drake May is a little, like, you know.
0: Drake May doesn't roll like that, shall we say.
2: And, wait. Are we saying Drake is playing bad because his coach had a sneaky link? Is that what we're saying?
0: What I'm asking is, because is it sneaky link? That's a new
2: one for me.
0: So sneaky link. could that have had an effect on the team? Because obviously it was the story of the offseason. Or is that, man, we all going to live our lives. I don't care what you do in your home. I care what you put on film. I care what you get us ready to do.
2: The Patriots were at their best when some of their players were committing crimes off the field.
0: Like who?
2: you know, there's a couple. I doubt that because of what these guys are doing off the field, that affects what's happening on the field. But barring, you know, your drinking or drugs or that type of thing where it physically affects your play and your mindset. But if Drake May is saying, I can't play well because my quarterback is out here wilding in the offseason, that's absolutely ridiculous.
0: I'm with you. It's an interesting theory, but I don't know. Look, man, I come to work and I do my thing. I don't care what anybody else does.
2: I do not care.
0: I hope that's how my quarterback would behave as well.
2: I was on the Washington Redskins with Kirk Cousins on one hand and DeSean Jackson on the other. Those two could polar opposite, and it was his number one target. Yeah. So I don't think it matters.
0: All right, let's move on to this game. Packers at Bucks, the other quarterback for the Sutang clan. Packers, another one of those teams coming in like, hey, the Packers look terrible so far this season.
2: Yeah, Jordan Love does not look like the quarterback that Packers fans tried to convince the world he is. They gave him that money, though, and he has not delivered. Maybe missing Romeo Doubs is hurting him a little bit. They do not have a run game. I know Marshawn Lloyd, SC guy, I want him to do well, but the run game has not been consistent. Christian Watson's having a better year, but it's just there's a lot of questions about if Love is a top five, top 10 quarterback. And
0: I need to see it, man.
2: I need to see it.
0: Yeah. He's been in the league long enough show me. Like, let me see it before we talk about it anymore. Like, I'm done talking about what it might be. Like, show me. And I haven't seen it.
2: They paid you like you were one.
0: Right.
2: So you're running out of time.
0: All right, last one here before we move on to Maurice Jones-Drew, or I should say DeMarco is going to join us coming up next. Chiefs at Raiders. Raiders are 3-0.
2: Raiders are coming back down to earth today.
0: Is today
2: I'm calling. If the Raiders beat the Chiefs today, let's go play the lottery. Something is in the air.
0: Back to earth as in they get run over and they look like you know what, or they just lose to a pretty good Kansas City team. To me, that's the big part. Like, if the Raiders win, look out. Yeah. The Raider fans are going to be off the hook. They're going to be going
2: rightfully
0: crazy.
2: Rightfully so.
0: Absolutely.
2: Rightfully so.
0: But even if they go into this game and they let's say they lose to the Chiefs 27-24. Okay, like that's a game. Could have gone either way. You lose, it happens. It's the NFL. You're not like I think even with that, I know there's no moral victories in the NFL, but that's one of those, hey, we got a pretty good now. If they show up and they lose 34-3,
2: yeah,
0: then we're right back to okay, they played a real team, et cetera, et cetera. But I think this is a huge opportunity for the Raiders, even if they don't win, to say, hey, no, look, we're a pretty good football team.
2: If they win today or lose a close one, I will submit that the Raiders are a playoff team.
0: Really?
2: If they're playing so well on offense and defense, they got a rookie corner that is balling. I think he's got a pick in every single game this year. It's the Raiders are a pleasant. The Raiders are who I thought they would be last year when Pete was there.
0: Yeah,
2: but they're showing us. They're showing totally us that the world has slept on them. I think Crosby's pissed off with the whole trade.
0: And Cousins
2: thing
0: is
2: happened.
0: Playing well.
2: Cousins is playing. You like that?
0: Yeah.
2: We do like it, Kurt. And just keep it going. Just keep it going.
1: And one more piece of news just before we get to MJD is that Lane Johnson is officially inactive for today's game due to personal reasons. So here's a list of inactives for the Eagles, at least ones that we want to mention. Lane Johnson, Devonta Smith, Hollywood Brown, Dallas Goedert.
0: Wow. That's an important list.
2: Yeah.
0: That's a lot of guys.
2: Yeah.
0: A lot of important guys.
2: And Fangio struggled a little bit calling his defense this year. So it's not like they can rest on that defense to get them a shutout or hold the Rams to, minimal points, especially with the return of Puka.
0: A lot of opportunities for the Rams. We will get into that with Maurice Jones-Drew, who joins us next on the Toyota Rams Countdown to Kickoff on ESPN LA.
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0: And back to Philadelphia for the second time to check in with the next member of the broadcast team, none other than Maurice Jones-Drew, who will be alongside JB Long. Maurice, JB mentioned it's a little drizzly, a little cool. Would you rather be here where it's 145 degrees today?
7: No, I don't do well in the heat. Not going to lie.
0: I thought you don't do well in the cold.
7: I don't do well in anything, but beautiful, perfect, right? That's why I moved back to California from Florida. And needed to say, it's been humid in L.A. and the Bay Area the last couple of days. So I got my raincoat on. I'm ready to go. JB loves to have this window open. I don't know if you can hear my teeth chattering right now as I'm talking, but, you know, we're going to figure

0: this thing out. I think I was lied to as a kid because all weather is football weather, but this is really, I think this is really football weather. It's a great day. It's windy. It's rainy. It's going to be a great day to run the football.
1: Maurice, before I get into the Rams, do you think your Bruins going to fare well against those Ducks this week coming up?
0: Yeah, you know what? I'm super excited about this matchup. We had a week off. Actually, my high school had a chance to practice at UCLA before we played Cathedral Catholic down there in San Diego. Heard some great remarks from the kids, how that, you know, they saw some of the players and things like that. So I'm super excited. We're a physical football team, and that's what we're going to be. We're going to be physical. We'll figure this thing out. You got to go up to Autzen. I've won up there before with UCLA. I know they can do it. They have some great players, and excited to see what happens this week, man.
1: All right, Stafford threw for 390 yards, 2 touchdowns in Denver, but obviously he had those 2 interceptions, including the huge pick six that turned out to be a no-look pass. How does the veteran quarterback balance staying aggressive after mistakes like that without becoming overly cautious?
0: Yeah, I think, you know, him being him is more than enough. And it's funny because saying that, it's like, oh, yeah, like, no, like, after you make some mistakes like that, you start to question a little bit. Maybe I need to back off. Like, no, continue to be you, because that's what the Rams want. That's what you do when you're doing the no-look passes, or you're trying to fit the ball into Devontae Adams with Pat Surtain on him, or you're throwing the ball to Kyren up the sideline. Those are some aggressive throws, and keep making those throws. I thought Konate Mumfield made some big plays where he had to have some aggressive throws there as well. And you know what? That's what the Rams want. And again, it comes with that. They're going to make plays, and they get paid too. And awesome play by Hufanga driving that. It's funny. I saw it happening a whole way. The Rams had ran that play 2 or 3 times before the couple drives before. And he literally just jumped that route before they were letting that route go, and they were just giving him the out route. And then he jumped in here. Heck of a play by him. But continue to be Matthew Stafford. Don't be aggressive. That's what you need. Anytime you become passive, you know, in this game, anytime you become passive, you set yourself up for failure. You gotta play with confidence and aggressiveness.
2: Maurice Jones-Drew getting us ready for Rams and Eagles kickoff coming up a little after 10 o'clock. The Rams, obviously, no Terrence Ferguson, no Jalen Watson, no Aaron Donald. As you look at those three guys, those three names, which is the guy that they're going to miss the most, Mo?
0: I think leadership-wise is Aaron Donald. He was doing an awesome job. His presence coming back, the defense played really well. Obviously, the second half was a little bit different, but I think that's because Watson got hurt. But, you know, all three of those guys are going to – they play a huge role. Tonight, obviously, without Devontae Smith and Dallas Goedert, you probably can get away without Watson. But needing Aaron Donald to help stop that run game and be an extra body for rotation, that's going to be huge. So, you know, again, like I said, I expect the Eagles to try to run Saquon 75,000 times today if they can. And really get under center and try to do it. But talking to some scouts here from other teams, they're saying, like, when you get Jalen Hurts in under center, blitz him, because they, you know, they're trying to run the football, and you can probably blitz those A gaps and disrupt some blocking schemes.
2: These are MJD's keys to the game, and they're driven by your Toyota dealers. We make it easy. Toyota, let's go places.
1: All right, so Puka's back. Devontae just went for 137 yards. As a defender, I know if a team has a 1A and a 1B at receiver, somebody's got to get the double team. But with this situation in particular, you kind of have to pick your poison. Who do you think the Eagles roll that double to? Is it Puka, who we know Stafford loves having back and is probably going to get 10-plus targets? Or is it towards Devontae, who you know will kill you if you leave him single?
0: You know, it's funny you say that, because Tariq Woolen's on the other side. And Puka's had a field day with him when he was in Seattle. And so I could see them doubling Puka and leaving Quinyon Mitchell one-on-one with Devontae, who's had success against him as well. Again, I just think the way that the it's going to be hard to throw the ball a ton in this game, to be honest with you, as it's, you know, I, the rain is not what bothered me. It's just windy. And I'm watching the kickers kick. They're missing, and it's just a nasty surface. So I think, again, if you're going to double somebody, you're going to have to double Puka. But I also could see Devontae having a day, but I also could see both running backs just running the football, and McVay coming out in that 13 personnel and just staying in that rushing attack and trying to wear this defense down.
2: Yeah, Mo, that's where I wanted to go next. You just mentioned the nasty surface that it is today. Obviously, you know, it's slick, it's wet. And what do you make of Kyren through the first, and Blake Corum for that matter too, but Kyren Williams through the first 3 games of the season, and maybe what sort of day he might have today?
0: Yeah, I think both guys are running really, really well. You know, when you do the running back by committee, or you have a two-headed monster, however you want to call it, it's whoever gets hot, right? Yeah. Kyren got hot against Denver and was making some great plays, and Blake didn't. But the week before, Blake got hot, right? And then in San Francisco, Blake was hot. So when you have two guys that can go, you want to try to keep it 50-50 as much as you can. But if one guy gets in that groove or gets in that I don't even know what it is. I've been in there before where it's just like the game slows down and you can start making moves and you see it way before things happen. One guy gets into that groove, you got to let him ride. And I thought that's what Kyren did last week. So it just depends on who gets hot. But to me, it's 50-50. I think both of them are super important because you got to keep those defensive tackles out of Matthew Stafford's face. We got to run downhill at them and get them going.
1: The Eagles haven't scored a single first quarter point through three games. If you're the Rams offense, does that put even more emphasis on starting fast and potentially making Philadelphia play from behind with all of these injuries?
0: Do you guys got some sage in the studio? You guys got some, you know, something to get some of that juju just threw out there?
2: A cleansing?
0: You know, those are the things. We don't talk about those things. You know about them, but you don't put that out in the universe. You let that stay out there. Let someone else talk about that.
1: It's the free throw.
0: Yeah, it's like this guy hasn't missed a field goal in 30 games, and then it's like, all right, here we go. You know, it's going to happen. Offensively, I thought last week JB said it best, right? Like, this offense has done really well. When you're in Denver, you have to score, right? And when you're going against a struggling offense, an offense that, you know, like you said, they don't score a lot of points right now. They're trying to get their footing, a new OC. You want to put pressure on that team as much as possible, especially being here in Philly. You know they're going to boo them if they don't look good and those type of things. So if you're the Rams offensively, I don't know if it's more pressure. I think it's more of a sense of urgency to try to strike quicker, right? When you do get that shot downfield, to make sure we're connecting on that. And that only happens throughout the week. And so, to me, I'm sure they went over that. I've been in games where it's like that, where you're like, hey, this offense is struggling, so we need to go out there and put pressure on them and get them and put some panic in them a little bit. And so I'm sure the Rams are going to come out and be aggressive and try to do that.
2: Maurice Jones-Drew will be alongside J.B. Long. Rams and Eagles kickoff coming up just a little bit more than 1 hour from right now. Maurice, thanks a bunch. We'll talk to you again.
0: No problem, guys.
2: All right. You know, it's funny listening to what he just said and thinking about what the Eagles have gone through, thinking about what the Rams have gone through their first three games of the season. The Rams have an opportunity to jump them early, like you talked about. This is a team that has not scored in the first quarter. This is a team that doesn't have a takeaway all season long. Yeah. Philadelphia does not have a takeaway through the first 3 weeks of the season. And if the Rams can get this thing rolling, it does feel like the Eagles, I don't want to say are ready to, you know, let go of the rope or anything like that, but they're just not playing well. And if you can get up on them at that point and make them feel like they're not playing well, feels like there's opportunities early in this game.
1: They weren't playing well when they had their guys.
2: Yeah.
1: So I can't imagine that this is a team that can come back from behind down a few scores like we saw last week when Denver was able to climb back with all these injuries. Jalen Hurts, I know he's a great quarterback, but he needs his weapons. Saquon Barkley doesn't look the same. This, you crowd the box and you make sure Jalen Hurts has to throw the football to win the game. And in order to do that, you build a league.
2: Yeah, you said Jalen Hurts is great. Is he? Or is he?
1: He's a Super Bowl quarterback.
2: I know he is.
1: Super Bowl MVP.
2: And I'm not saying he's a bad quarterback, but if the game is in his hands, as somebody, if you're looking at it through the Rams' eyes, and he has the ball in his hands, do you feel good about that?
1: Today, no. You don't have your weapons, and against the Rams is a good defense. I know we're missing Watson, but today
2: AD.
1: Missing AD as well, and Miles Garrett. But yeah. I just don't think that they have the weapons due to the injuries for them to be able to fight back and come back from a two-score lead.
2: Yeah, they did it last year. But to your point, Saquon was having more of a Saquon-like season. You had Devontae Smith. And the guy that they really struggled with last year was A.J. Brown. And he's not playing either, but he's not playing for a different team.
1: The Eagles seem to really miss their diva that they kicked out of town.
2: You better be pretty sure that he's the problem if you're going to get rid of it. You know what I mean? Like, I understand it. That's, you know, sometimes it's like, I can't deal with this anymore. We've all had those moments.
1: They were happy to get them out and wipe their hands of them and clean their hands and say, we're good. But
2: Drake May could use him right now, too.
3: Almost came to the Rams, too.
2: Yeah, no, look, he's a terrific player, but you better have somebody there that can make sure that he's on point. And Philadelphia did not have that guy. All right, we'll continue to talk about this. We'll talk about Aaron Donald and his absence. That is all coming up next on the Toyota Rams Countdown to Kickoff on ESPN LA.
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2: Hey, everybody, it's Cappy, and this is Cappy's Rams Preview, driven by Pacific BMW. The Rams are coming off a very disappointing 30-26 loss to the Denver Broncos, but there's no time to dwell on it because now they head to Philadelphia for a really tough Week 4 matchup against the Eagles. The good news? The Rams showed plenty of fight in Denver. Yeah, that's true. Stafford continues to make big plays, and the offense has enough firepower to challenge any team in the league. However, against Philadelphia, the Rams have to play a complete game because they haven't won there in years. Jalen Hurts can beat you with his arm and his legs. The Eagles are physical up front, and playing at Lincoln Financial Field, never an easy place. The Rams need to protect the football, finish drives in the red zone, and avoid giving Philly extra opportunities. Defensively, containing Jalen Hurts and slowing down the Eagles' ground game with Saquon Barkley will be priority number one. If the Rams can win the line of scrimmage and play with that same fight they showed in Denver, at least in the first half, they have a chance to come home with a huge road win. This is Cappy's Rams Preview, driven by Pacific BMW.
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0: with Travis Rogers, Sua Kravitz, producer Emily. But first, let's hear from the big voice guy.
1: Another primetime disaster for our L.A. Rams.
2: Matthew Stafford's 55th passing attempt of the night to the end zone for the win. Bobbled and picks, who phoned up for the second time at the goal line. And Denver rallies from down 16.
1: At 1-2, it's time for a test in the NFC East. Sunday morning battle with the Eagles for Week 4 NFL Sunday.
0: As we approach kickoff 1 hour from right now at Lincoln Financial Field in Philadelphia, the question is it a must-win for our Rams today?
1: A must-win in Week 4 for the Rams.
0: No Aaron Donald, but Puka in the game for the Rams' high-powered offense. We count you down to kickoff right now. Rams-Eagles, bounce back from Sunday night and get the win.
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7: Rams looking to get back to 2-2, and they're going to have to do it in a place where they have not had a lot of good fortune. Just 1-6 against the Philadelphia Eagles under Sean McVay. Sua, they're going to have to do it without Aaron Donald today. Let's start right there. Aaron Donald now, after returning to the team this offseason, after having 2 years out of the league, there's been four games. He will have missed two of them. Is this just 2 years out of the league? It's going to take a minute to kind of reacclimate yourself back to NFL football? Or is this more something that may be the way that we use Aaron Donald this season, where it's a little in, a little out?
8: The latter. I called this before he came back. I said, do not expect Aaron Donald to play all 16, 17 games. He's going to be, if I wouldn't be surprised if it was, you're going to play this week, you're going to take this week off. You're going to play this week, you're going to take this week off. And it's just determined on matchup style, play style. But people have got to understand, this is a guy who has not played football in 2 years. You have to get back in hitting shape. Football hurts even when you're good at it and have been playing it. I can't imagine what it's like to step back in the game 2 years later.
7: I think it speaks to the place he holds in our collective football memory.
8: He's the GOAT.
7: He's the GOAT. So, but he's also, as hard as this is to write,

0: wrap your head around a human being.
1: Yeah.
0: Right?
1: Yeah.
0: Like he's made of flesh and bone, and he gets bumps and bruises. And if you don't do this game for a couple of years, even if you are the GOAT, even if you are in there with 150-pound dumbbells in each hand, you know, doing your Hulk routine, it's going to take a minute to kind of get used to playing in this league.
1: Yeah, again. I mean, it's like when Jordan came back to the Wizards, I'd hope people didn't expect him to come back scoring 40, 10, and jumping from free throw line. And this guy's been gambling, smoking cigars for the last year. So, like, let's go ahead and let's teeter expectations a little bit.
0: What about Puka? Puka is back today. Puka's missed the last couple of games. He was okay in San Francisco. I thought, you know, he made the big catch down the right side. He looked like Puka in that moment. Then we find out he's hurt. He's missed the last couple. Do we get the full Puka Nacua experience today?
1: Yeah, Puka's a crash out. So I expect him to hit the ground running. I expect him to break the first five tackles that come his way. He's got fresh legs. I'm sure he also has a little chip on his shoulder for not playing in these games and feeling some type of way about the media talking about him and, you know, what he's perceived as off the field. So I think Puka wants people to remember what he does on the field.
0: And he's still trying to get the money. I mean, he's eligible, and they can take care of him. It hasn't happened yet. I expect it to happen, but not playing isn't going to get it done. And he goes out there and has a Puka Nacua type of day. It's like, oh, yeah, let's find the money.
1: Yeah, I think you'll see within the first drive of the game if you're going to get the Puka of old or if this is still an injured Puka. And I don't think that I don't think we're going to see an injured Puka. I think you're going to see an angry one.
0: Yeah, I hope so. Okay, let's go to the defensive side of this. There's no Devontae Smith. There's no Dallas Goedert. The Eagles' offensive line, which was already pretty banged up, is even worse. We just found out a little while ago that Lane Johnson is not going to play in the game today for personal reasons. Is this just the Saquon Barkley show, and can the Rams do what the other three teams that the Eagles have faced so far this season is keep him relatively quiet?
1: And all signs point towards it. I mean, it's raining. You're missing a few of your old linemen. You're missing one of your best wide receivers, your best tight end. This is an offense that struggled even with all these guys back in the mix. So I think you'll get a heavy dose of Saquon Barkley and maybe even some Jalen Hurts RPO situations. But I think this is the Rams game to lose. Everything is in your favor today for you to steal a win on the road.
0: This wasn't the first time we saw it, but I think that last year when the Rams went to Philadelphia, it was the first time it was really blatantly obvious that they had huge problems on special teams. They had two kicks blocked in the second half. Ultimately, it ends to them, you know, surrendering an 18-point lead. We went on to see what happened through the rest of the season with the Rams special teams. It really never got a lot better. And then this year, they have a new special teams coordinator, Bubba Ventrone. They have a whole bunch of different new faces that are on that unit. And so far, Sua, it hasn't been any better at all, to the point where they let Xavier Smith go earlier this week. They bring in Alex Bachman to return. Does this fix the issue there, or is this more of a, hey, everybody needs to tighten the you-know-what up because no one's safe on this unit?
1: Why did you trade for Tutu Atwell if you're not going to play him on offense? This is a burner. He's certified
0: fast.
1: Blazer. I know he got hurt years ago trying to be on kicker, but at this point, you can't be shying away from all possibilities. If I traded any round pick for this player, I need to get some ROI. And if that even means punt return, kick return only, then we got to see it. I'm kind of confused with what we're doing as far as the return game goes.
0: Okay, I hear you, and that sounds like a plan, but if nothing else, let's just catch the ball first and 10, hand
1: just
0: it to Matthew
1: Stafford.
0: Just
1: fair catch it, and let's give it to Stafford.
0: Yeah, and they've not covered kicks particularly. Like, it's not just one part. It's thankfully, Harrison Mevis did make his, but again, these were not 55-yard field goals. These are very, by NFL standards, you have
1: Makeable
0: to make
1: field
0: these
1: goals.
0: Field goals. You miss a couple of these, and we're going to go look for someone else. They're so good at so many different things. And you look at the way that the offense runs. Typically, you look at the way that the defense runs. They are, I'll use the Sean McVay line, the standard is the standard, right?
1: Yeah.
0: And it's a very high one. That standard is not met on that third unit.
1: No, it's not. And they need to figure that out, because we learned last year, if you try to ignore this problem, it'll leak into the rest of your game, and you will lose games you should have won.
0: Sua, behold, the Angus Maximus, a third of a pound of cooked to order, 100% Angus beef for just $5.99 only at Carl's Jr.
1: In the Bromosphere?
0: No Bromosphere this time. Okay, it's just you need to behold the Angus Maximus. Really take it in.
1: Really
0: just gaze upon the Angus Maximus.
1: House of Carl's Jr. is coming with the Angus Maximus.
0: There you go. Only $5.99. Let's go back to Philadelphia, check in with the third member of the team. That, of course, is the Super Bowl champ, DeMarco Farr. That's coming up next on the Toyota Rams Countdown to Kickoff on the ESPN LA Rams Radio Network.
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0: I don't know what you and back to Philadelphia for the third time to check in with the Super Bowl champion. Of course, we're talking about DeMarco Farr, who will be on the sidelines for today's game. DeMarco, how is it down on the field?
17: Wet.
0: Wet.
17: Super wet. Wet, wet, wet. Overcast. Good day for football. I was just watching the SkyCam guy. They brought the SkyCam down to wipe off the screen in front of it. So it's a wet day. I mean, but this is the day you want to play football. Like you said, when you're coming off a loss, beggars can't be choosers. This is what you get. You got to play your best football through.

0: talk was they got beat by the quarterback for the Bears. Help me.
1: Keenum.
0: They got beat by Case Keenum. That was the story. But if you go back and watch that tape, Saquon Barkley started to look like Saquon Barkley again. Those quick handoffs, getting out to the perimeter, making guys miss, dealing with tacklers one-on-one and defeating those tackles. So he's still that guy. But it stresses you up front to stay in your lanes, to constrict those lanes. And this is the biggest O-line you're probably going to see. I'm sure it's the biggest O-line the Rams is going to see. It's about 1,600 pounds worth of offensive linemen. Hmm. And they're mean and they're vicious. They come off. They stay on blocks. They're very, very good at it. But that's the problem. You got to constrict. You got to go through these guys. You got to make sure that you're helping your backers, helping your safeties coming from downhill to stop Saquon Barkley.
1: 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So, DeMarco, no Terrence Ferguson, no Colby Parkinson. We know that they've got a room full of tight ends, but knowing that those two guys that are such an important part of what they do, will we see a little bit less of that 13 personnel that they like to run?
0: I would guess. I just talked to Colby Parkinson. Everybody else is dressed. He's over here on the bench in street clothes and, you know, gave me the thumbs down, so not going. But you don't have your 13 personnel, but what you do have is a Puka Nacua coming back with fresh legs. Now, he's got to be the guy. Like we said, back when Puka was out, Devontae has got to steal the show, and he did. Puka's got to own this game. He does. And I wouldn't wait around to get him the football. I would be ASAP Puka. Hand him the football, quick screens, make Philadelphia want to tackle him or have to tackle him before you even get to stopping Matthew Stafford and the rest of the offense. And when you see Puka walking around like he is right now through warmups in the locker room, he's in that one of those zones again. He's got that 1,000-yard stare. Great. Bring that to the field, light your hair on fire, and take over this football game.
2: Everybody knows the tush push is coming in short yardage, and Philadelphia has seemed to have perfected the technique of it. From a defensive lineman's perspective, is there anything you can do schematically before the ball snap, or is this just the basic-ass lowest man wins?
0: Yeah, easy. Stay out of third and short, because it's coming. They do it the best out of anybody. Here's the thing, Sue, you know, it's just a freaking sneak. That's all it is. But they rep it. It's a source of pride for them. They do it better than most. So if you get caught in those situations, it's coming. But it's not like, to me, it's unstoppable. As a D-tackle, your job is to submarine and grab ankles. Hopefully you can stop Jalen Hurts. But the thing that makes it go is Jalen Hurts. He's a 700-pound squatter. That's the thing that makes it go. So it's not just those bigs up front getting low. It's that guy pushing the pile.
2: DeMarco, a fun fact, a scientist did a study on it, and he said that every single time the Eagles do a tush push, they change the gravitational rotation of the earth just a smidgen each time. That's how much force that they create on that play.
0: That sounds like those scientists in Seattle when Marshawn Lynch scored and he caused an earthquake. You know? Come on. It is what it is. Come on.
1: It was pretty loud. I'm just going to say.
0: That was
1: pretty loud. DeMarco Farr joining us from Philadelphia, getting us ready for the Rams and the Eagles. Kickoff coming up about 45 minutes from right now. I don't know if you heard. I mentioned this earlier. Sean McVay's 1-6 against Philadelphia. Now, the easy explanation is the Eagles are really good. But the other part of it is, so are the Rams. The Rams have been really good under Sean McVay. Why does he struggle against the Eagles?
0: You know what? I heard Nick Sirianni talking about that very same thing in a press conference. He said, look, those games could have gone either way. They just went his, especially the playoff game a couple of years ago. That could have gone either way. So they respect the Rams. And I'll give you some insight. I was talking to the Rams O-line coach, Ryan Wentz. He walks by, and I'm just asking him questions like I always do. Hey, when you're playing guys that are the size of the Eagles' defensive tackles, what do you do? And he looks at me, and usually we have these deep conversations. He goes, hey, our guys are big too, you know, and he walks off. So they're not giving them any respect. And to be honest, I don't think I have this much animosity for a team outside of the 49ers. I cannot wait to beat these guys. It's not starving. It's not thirsty. It's I'm drowning. I need air. That's how bad you want to get over the hump with these dudes, because I don't think they're better than you. They just keep winning football games. But you have to go out there and prove that. You have to come away with more points, and then we can talk about who's better.
2: When you're rushing Jalen Hurts, what's more important, actually getting sacks or keeping him contained and forcing him to remain in the pocket as a passer, especially with Devontae Smith out today?
0: Well, you know, kind of both. I mean, if you win quick, if you beat your guy fast, which no one seems to do versus a line like the Eagles, but if you beat him quick, go ahead and be a DT and treat him like any quarterback, wrap him up and bring him down. But if you have to go through, if you put two hands on a guard or a tackle because you're worried about play action, which is what they do, and then you're getting off to Hurts, that's when you get into problems, because you're getting into your secondary move as an edge guy and you're trying to take it up fields. Well, Hurts can see you coming. He'll step up.

0: He'll exploit that B gap, and then he'll skirt the line of scrimmage and kind of tease you. I can run, but I'm waiting for something to happen or open up in the passing game. If not, I'll just keep running towards the sideline. But it just depends on down and distance and situation. But if you win quick, go get him. But you have to worry about this guy breaking contain.
1: DeMarco Farr will be on the sidelines for today's game, Rams and Eagles. Stay dry, my friend, and we'll talk to you again.
0: You got it, guys. Talk to you soon.
1: You got it. All right, let's talk about Puka and Devontae. It's the first time we're going to see them together since week one, where Devontae was very quiet. We've seen Devontae be very loud in the 2 weeks since then. That's coming up next on the Rams Countdown to Kickoff on the ESPN LA Rams Radio Network.
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1: When's the last time you were in Philadelphia, Sua?
16: Ooh. When I was with my ex-fiance.
1: Okay.
16: Don't like to talk about Philadelphia too much.
1: Philadelphia is an interesting town. I know Emily spent a little time there. And you never lived there, right?
17: No, I lived in South Jersey.

0: But I spent a lot of time in Philly. I loved Philly. I was, it's to me, a city after my own heart. Yeah, because okay. I'm angry
1: haters.
0: And everything. Yeah.
1: Yeah. They got, my son lived in Philadelphia for a couple of years and we went, and it's a fascinating place because when their teams start to lose, they don't boo the opposite. Like if the Rams look great today, they're not going to attack the Rams. They're going to attack the Eagles. Yeah. They're going to go at them. And I think this is a real opportunity for the Rams to go in there, start fast, put some points on the board, get on top, because the Eagle fans are always a bad series or two away from turning on their own.
0: It happened last year.
1: Yeah.
0: When the Rams played the Eagles, they booed them at half when they were down, what, 18 or 16 points?
1: 18.
2: Not a lot of brotherly love that goes around when those teams start losing. It fades quickly.
0: They believe that love can be have many forms.
1: Tough love.
0: And if you love the team enough, you want them to be better.
2: You gotta love you to hate you.
1: They turned Mike Schmidt into the greatest third baseman ever by booing him for 20 years.
0: They did the ovation for Trey Turner, turned it around for him. So would you rather them do an ovation for them if they're down at 18?
1: Well, I don't know. I would rather them boo them if they're down. Hopefully they have another 18-point lead, and maybe they can do it with having both Devontae and Puka on the field. We still have not seen both of them be at their best simultaneously. Why not?
2: I don't know. I feel like they fall in love with one and not the other, kind of ignore the other. Their offense is at their best if they're targeting both and still running the football. But when you have an embarrassment of riches like that, it's hard to consistently share the wealth, especially when one is working so well. You kind of like, I'm not going to go away from this until you show me you can stop.
1: It's got to be kind of bizarre that if you're Devontae Adams, and Devontae Adams is going to the Hall of Fame, right?
2: Yes.
1: Yeah, okay.
2: 100%.
1: Yeah, Devontae Adams is a Hall of Fame wide receiver.
2: Yeah.
1: And he looked like it the last 2 weeks. Like he was just out there being awesome. Mm-hmm. And I think we would both be surprised if it wasn't Puka Puka Puka Puka today.
2: Yeah, I mean,
1: that's got to be a weird feeling for Devontae.
2: But Devontae should want that at his ripe age. You know, he doesn't look like it.
1: No, he
2: should want that because at his age, I don't want to have to be the bell cow that goes 12 targets, 9 catches, and gets beat up all game. Let Puka do that. If he wants to be the big, strong receiver running through everybody, sure. Just make sure you give me a look the moment we get in that red zone.
1: Yeah, Puka's going to run over guys. Puka's going to run through guys. Mm-hmm. Puka's not going to do it the way that other guys do it. He's going to play like Puka
2: Nacua. He's a running back playing receiver.
1: Yeah, and he's such a powerfully built guy. Like Devontae, you said, you know, talking about Case Keenum the other day, like he got the Ferrari. Like Devontae is a Ferrari.
2: Yeah.
1: Puka's more like a Suburban. Like he's going to be running through over guys.
0: A big old Cadillac.
2: Yeah, no, exactly.
1: An Escalade, that's better. Yeah.
2: Puka is the Hummer from Bad Boys 2, running through all the houses on the Bando of Cuba. And then Devontae is the Ferrari you don't put too many miles on. You take it out on Sunday.
1: You haul ass.
2: Drop the top, you haul ass. And then you put it back in the garage and put the cape back over it, protect that paint. That's exactly what
0: it is. Well, I hope they treat Kyron Williams like a very dependable Toyota Camry and just run
2: 200,000 miles.
0: Use him all the time because sometimes you get hit a home run with a Toyota Camry.
2: Oh, trust me, I see a lot of people that say that Camry. I've had it in high school and they pass it down generations.
1: Yeah.
2: Not because of Sutang Clan, but
1: no,
2: I wouldn't mind seeing Kyron get 20 plus touches today.
1: It's funny. Matthew Stafford's an MVP. Devontae Adams, like we just talked about, is a Hall of Famer. Puka Nacua might be the best wide receiver in football, or he's at least among them. You've got a head coach that is, you know, a megastar in the NFL universe. Kyron Williams is, and Aaron Donald is the GOAT, like we talked about. You get Myles Garrett, who's a 3-time Defensive Player of the Year, directly to the Hall of Fame. You got to go down the list of names before you get to Kyron Williams, but he's incredibly important to what they do.
2: Vital. He's vital. So is Blake Corum. And both of these guys protect well. They allow the pass game to have the success it does, especially with how much play action, how much boot they run. That defense has to believe you're running the ball or that the running back is a threat for them to respect your play action or boot. And because they have been so successful with how much they average per carry, they are vital to this Rams passing game.
1: Do you subscribe to the idea of Sean McVay not running the ball enough? Like, if you look at his numbers over his career, he's a pretty balanced guy when it comes to run-pass splits. But it does feel at times when, especially when the Rams are maybe not playing their absolute best football, and they got to push a little bit, that he is very, very quick to go to the pass
2: game. He goes to the pass game a lot, and I think that kind of hurt us last week because they completely seemed to abandon the run in the third quarter after Kyron had, I think, his best game of the season, not just on the ground, but through the pass game. So you got to keep running the football if it is working. I know you got those jets on the outside, but feed the beast. If you can hand the ball off and protect yourself from turnovers, feed the beast.
0: That is the key thing here. I think when we think about last year's Eagles game between the Rams, the Eagles, and last week's game against the Denver Broncos, it's that they can't hold on to the lead, because when they had the lead, they continued to run to throw the football. That leads to very short possessions if they have incompletions and can't get a first down. If you run the ball, you drain the clock, you don't give the other team more possessions, and you can hold on to that lead. I think when they have a lead, they rarely continue to run the football.
2: What made those Davis Shaw Stanford teams so hard to beat was clock management. They got a 10-point lead on you,
1: and
2: if you didn't score, they were going to take 7 minutes off the clock because they were right here, right here. They were going to hand the ball off and get to halftime and be okay with game managing. And I know, again, we have those Jets on the outside. We got those weapons. You want to score. You want to see Stafford throw for 300 yards. Sometimes you don't need that.
1: Yeah. It's fun to watch.
2: It is fun to watch.
1: It's fun to watch. Puka doing stuff and Devontae doing stuff is fun to watch. We will give you our final thoughts of the day. Get you ready for Rams and Eagles. We're about a half hour away from kickoff. It's all coming up on the Toyota Rams Countdown to Kickoff on the ESPN LA Rams Radio Network.
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1: That's how you know it's the Rams pre and post game show when you hear that song. It is the theme song.
0: What's the song's name?
1: It's
2: Slide.
1: Slide.
0: Okay. Hey, don't give it to him.
1: I was just about to say it. I knew that.
0: Slide by Calvin Harris.
1: Calvin Harris by Slide. Yeah.
2: That's what it is. By Slide.
1: All right, this might take some time.

0: 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Let's do our injury report, which is presented by
1: Call Jacob.
0: 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Take a deep breath, Sue, to read all these inactives. You ready? Here are the Rams. C.J. Daniels, Ty Simpson, who is their emergency quarterback, Cam Lampkin, Jalen Watson, Bill Murray, he should go by William, Colby Parkinson, and Aaron Donald. And for the Eagles, Lane Johnson, Devontae Smith, Hollywood Brown, Dallas Goedert, Marcus Epps, Fred Johnson, Zach Bond, and Cole Payton. It's only week four, but that's a lot of names on those lists.
2: So it's a preseason game.
0: Feels like it.
2: Yeah, a lot of starters.
0: Feels like it.
2: Yeah.
0: Which of those guys for the Rams do you think is the biggest deal? Is it Watson? Is it Parkinson? Is it Terrence Ferguson? Aaron Donald? Which one do you think? Well, and Terrence Ferguson, of course, was put on IR, so he's down for a while.
2: Yeah, if Devontae Smith was playing, I'd say Watson, because, you know, you need that help in the secondary. But it's got to be Aaron Donald, right? I mean, this is going to be a run-heavy game. It's wet out there. It's slippery. They got Saquon Barkley. They got Jalen Hurts. I would think that the Rams need as much help as they can get up front. So Aaron Donald and Myles Garrett being out, that definitely hurts.
0: Yeah, it's really interesting. The Aaron Donald, Myles Garrett show that we were all geared up for, right? That how in the world is any team ever going to block Myles Garrett and Aaron Donald? We might not find out until Halloween, Thanksgiving. Yeah. Like, it just, the idea of, never mind the two of them being there at the same time, but two of them being there and healthy and at their best at the same time, we may be waiting a minute.
2: Yeah, and that's unfortunate because I don't want to wait until the last minute, because what if it's too late? What if you get to that point, you know, in a crazy world,
0: sure.
2: Rams start 1-5 and drop a few more at a certain point, it becomes, even if they do come back, what does that do, you know?
0: You know, one of the guys, we mentioned Ty Simpson's name there a minute ago, and one of the players that the Rams, or at least Rams fans, were very interested in perhaps them drafting in that 13 spot was Mekhi Lemon. They did not do it. SC guy, he ends up in Philadelphia. What do you think we might see from him today? Not a ton of action so far for him.
2: No,
0: this season.
2: Not a ton of action, and I don't think that's because of a lack of talent. I think that this Philadelphia offense has just struggled. If you watch the film of last week's game, Mekhi was opening about four or five plays that would have went for touchdown. I mean, scot-free, wide open. I don't know if it's a coverage bust, if the DB fell. Jalen Hurts just isn't looking his way, because I feel like Jalen Hurts right now is pressing to make plays, and he's only trusting the guys that he has those relationships with.
0: You think of the quarterback, okay, I got my four receivers, I'm going to go through and I'm just going to find the guy, but you're breaking the huddle with an idea where you want to go with the ball.
2: No, right?
0: And it's like, it's Rams, okay, I'm looking for Puka's my primary read, and then maybe, but to get down to those third and fourth options, you better be Matthew Stafford or Aaron Rodgers, or one of those guys that's just been around for a million years and understands how to get ready for that.
2: Yeah, and when a guy's completely wide open and still not getting the look, that means I'm to be honest, when I get this play call, I'm going read one, read two, I'm out of the pocket. I'm gone.
0: We saw Matthew Stafford throw it 55 times on Sunday night against the Browns. 55 times. Are we going to see something like that today?
2: Maybe. I mean, we saw Stafford scramble for the most rushing yards, I think, yeah,
0: let's put
2: career.
0: That away for good. I mean, I know that he survived and he picked up a first down one time, but I like him standing in the pocket, maybe rolling and moving the pocket a little bit on purpose, fine, but him running the football, not so much.
3: I do think with Puka back, we will get less of that. Not only because Puka he gets open a little quicker than Devontae does when Devontae needs some time for his plays to develop because he needs to get that separation. But I think also Puka is a great blocker as well. So he'll chip guys. And so less action on Matthew Stafford, I think, will be the result of Puka being back today.
0: Must win has been thrown around a lot today.
2: It's a must win.
0: It's a must win at week four.
2: It's a must win.
0: Explain.
2: Just on your schedule alone, you play the Bills next week. I don't think, and there's no way you can justify starting this season 1-4.
0: Yeah, I'm with you. I've kind of worked my way up into it. It feels, JB said this at the beginning. He goes, maybe it's not a must win, but it's a can't lose. And I think that distinction is meaningful, because must win means, to me at least, like I'm going to take that phrase literally, that if you don't win,
2: all is lost.
0: That's a wrap.
2: Yeah.
0: I don't. But it does put you in an incredibly tricky position. You've still got that man on our TVs here in the studio waiting for you, Josh Allen, on the other side. So they certainly need to make sure that they take care of their business today, because Monday Night Football, a week from tomorrow, Buffalo comes into town, and Buffalo has looked pretty good so far this season. The Rams and the Eagles are coming up next from Philadelphia. We're going to send it back out there. You're going to hear from J.B. Long, the voice of the Rams. Maurice Jones-Drew right alongside, and of course, the Super Bowl champion, DeMarco Farr, will be on the sidelines with the call. It's all coming up next on Rams Countdown to Kickoff on the ESPN LA Rams Radio Network.
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16: 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Long.
0: Welcome to Week 4 of the National Football League from Lincoln Financial Field in Philadelphia, where the morning drizzle continues, temperatures in the low 60s. And a day where the weather reflects the mood of the Los Angeles Rams at 1-2 and the Philadelphia Eagles at 2-1. They get together for the fourth time in 3 years. Well, in one of our nation's most historic cities, the history here lately in Philadelphia against these Eagles has been bad for the Los Angeles Rams. They've only beaten the Eagles once in the last 22 seasons. We know their head coaches, Sean McVay, 0-4 head-to-head against Nick Sirianni.
17: And whether it's snow or sun, it's just been a house of horrors here in recent seasons for the Rams. We've seen turnovers. We've seen blocked kicks. We've seen blown leads, broken tackles, and especially broken hearts. We'll see if LA can flip the script today against the Philadelphia Eagles. They're both banged up, both coming off road losses in week three in primetime. But they also both have championship-caliber rosters and sky-high expectations. Neither has just looked the part so far in 2026, making this a game that neither can afford to lose. We say good afternoon from Philadelphia. Good morning back in Los Angeles. We know the heat wave probably makes this hard to believe, but it is a dark, dreary day under the lights here in the early afternoon on the East Coast. With DeMarco Farr, Maurice Jones-Drew, I'm J.B. Long, back like we never left, my friend.
18: J.B., I tell you what, man, you're going to get all type of weather here. Last night, I couldn't sleep. So excited for this game. So I went walking around the town. It was clear skies. It was beautiful outside. It was 65. You know, walking around, the whole town is out. Wake up this morning, and I don't know what happened. And so if you're the Rams and you're saying, hey, we got to find a way, we're going to have to find a way in the worst type of conditions, windy, wet. We're going to have to battle, scratch. We don't have guys. Aaron Donald's not here. You're down two tight ends. You're down a corner. All this stuff that you're going to have to overcome, which is going to, again, it builds that championship mentality, that championship confidence that you want going forward. And this run game is going to have to be probably the most important after Puka Nacua and what he's going to be able to do today.
17: Well, per usual, MJD and I are complaining while DeMarco is enduring down on the sideline. D. Farr, I go What's back happening? To January of last year. They couldn't get it done in the snow. I go back to September of last year. They couldn't get it done in the broad daylight. So I'm glad it's raining. Let it pour. Let's try something different against these Eagles.
19: Let's try the rain. Why not? Kind of fits with the season, right? Two different continents. Now it's raining out here. We've dealt with everything in 4 weeks, but here we go. I'm looking at the Rams depth chart, and I can't stop staring at four guys: Josh Wallace, Cam Kitchens, McCullough, and Emmanuel Forbes. One of those four guys is either going to make the play of the game or the opposite. And then you think about this: Josiah Stewart is another guy who's become the starter. He has got to step up and put pressure on Jalen Hurts. But we always talked about this. You know this. This is just half the job. When you beat that line up front, it's a huge offensive line. When you get in on Jalen Hurts, that's just job one. Job two is getting them on the ground. So I think that will tell the story. And then, oh, by the way, watching Saquon Barkley warm up, he's still that guy. So this is the same old Philadelphia MO, and the Rams have to go in there in the wet and get it done today.
17: Well, let's dig in on that a bit then. Philadelphia coming off an embarrassing loss at Chicago. They turned it over three times, only scored 7 points. They've struggled on early downs in particular, have not been able to get Saquon Barkley and their running game on track. Now, MJD, we already knew the Rams wouldn't have to contend with their nemesis, A.J. Brown. He was, of course, traded to New England. But where do you think the Eagles turn without Devontae Smith, who's been catching one out of every three targets for the Eagles? He's out with a hamstring.
18: Well, if you go back and watch that Monday night game, the first half, it was really a tale of two halves. The first half, they're running the football. Saquon Barkley got going. In the second half, they just abandoned the run and went straight to the pass and obviously turned the ball over and things happened. But I expect them to come out today and run the football. I expect them to go back and try to be a physical football team. Your personnel dictates how you call games. You're out a wide receiver, a tight end, offensive tackle. So you don't want your rookie who started in for Lane Johnson to kick set a bunch of times. We want him going forward. So if you're the Rams, I'm saying, hey, we got to be prepared to stop the run at least 35, 40 times today, knowing that that's going to include Jalen Hurts with his legs in certain situations, and we have to bow up and create a wall. And again, that's just how it is. That's how the personnel plays out. So hopefully the Rams are ready for it.
17: As you alluded to, the Eagles without their starting right tackle, Lane Johnson, a bit of a surprise inactive today for personal reasons, so they'll plug in a rookie third-round pick, Markell Bell, for his first NFL start. Aaron Donald did not make the trip with his back soreness, so the Rams down a star defensive tackle. They're also without a starting corner in Jalen Watson. Josh Wallace should have been last week's hero, Sunday Night Football in Denver, filling in for Watson, but was incorrectly flagged for pass interference, negating his game-clinching interception. 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When we continue, we'll turn our attention to the offense. The return of Puka Nacua, who we have not seen since week one in Australia, as the

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13: Hi, this is Big Umbrella. My pick, the last Big Umbrella. But if we have to choose between the Rams and the Eagles, gosh, there's so much attrition.
14: There's a lot.
13: With Philly, their offensive line is depleted. Mm-hmm. Give me the Rams.
14: Rams.
13: I hate to say it.
14: I say so too.
13: I might not get invited to Thanksgiving.
14: I didn't give the line 3.5. Did you say the line?
13: I did not.
14: Eagles are laying 3.5. I'm still taking the Rams.
13: Yeah.
14: It's bumped up. It was at 3 most of the week.
13: Yeah.
14: I think maybe the Lane Johnson
13: that half
14: absence
13: is, that
14: for
13: half
14: Philadelphia.
13: Is massive.
14: But a wet track, maybe Philadelphia can muck it up. Maybe Philadelphia can muck it up just a little bit, get a little mukbang going. Maybe that's exactly what it is. Let's go to this one. This is a big divisional matchup.
9: Patriots and Bills.
14: I'll freely admit, I don't know what a mukbang is, but this is Patriots and Bills.
13: Yeah, no, I've seen your TikTok algorithm. You know exactly what a mukbang
14: is. This is in Orchard Park, Illinois. And the line, not Illinois, New York, -7.
13: Hey, Bills, can we get my guy 7. Randy a map one time? Hey, big map.
14: Hey,
13: can you send Randy just your most recent Merriam-Webster?
14: It's Rand Scott, not Rand
13: McNally.
14: Not Rand McNally. What are you going with, dude? -7. The Bills are laying
13: Bills
14: the 7.
13: Laying the 7. Give me the Bills.
14: I know.
13: It's a big number in theory, but I just, high mark, Bills riding high, Josh Allen going to run it back MVP.
14: I'm going to take the Patriots. What?

0: Who said that?
1: Just against the spread.
0: I'm going to take the Patriots. I'm going to Patriots plus 7. Yeah.
1: Okay.
0: Desperate. Divisional. They played two great games against them last year.
1: Okay.
0: Maybe. If it's not today, it's not going to happen.
1: Okay.
0: I'm going to say Drake May plays better today. Has
1: so
0: to.
1: So brave, man.
0: Has
1: so,
0: to.
1: So brave.
0: You know, man. I don't like that. It's a hold my nose and make that pick.
2: Jets and Bears.
0: This is in Chicago. Weather's going to be great. Not good. Great. Bears are laying 3.5. We don't know with 100% certainty who's starting under center for Chicago. Could be Tyson Bagent. Could be Case Keenum. Who are you going?
1: Jets getting 3.5. Gosh, this one's tough too. I can't split picks here. If it's Case Keenum, I like the Bears. If it's Tyson Bagent, I like the Jets. So I'm going to assume Case Keenum. Give me the Bears.
0: Sounds like you're couching it a little bit.
1: I am. Okay. I am. I'm prefacing this. Yeah. So when we never revisit it again, I just want you to know the listening audience, that's what my position was. That was the split.
0: Letdown spot for the Bears. I'm going to take the Jets.
1: Okay.
0: I'm going to take the Jets. All right. This is, I'm excited about this in the Bay Area.
1: Ooh.
2: Broncos at 49ers.
0: Niners are laying 3. They've got injuries on the defensive line. They got injuries in the wide receiver room. Broncos are coming off that big win over the Rams. What say you?
1: The Broncos are 2-1. They've played thus far the hardest schedule in football, yet still they are still 2-1. I think this is the week we truly find out what the Broncos really are. Are they a really good team that's going to be a problem late in the season, or is this 2-1 against, you know, really, really good teams early in the season just a fluke? That being said, give me the Broncos.
0: Give you the Broncos. I will also take the Broncos. I think the Broncos win outright.
1: Okay.
0: I will sprinkle a little bit on the money line, like our Joe Fortenbaugh said earlier today. Oh, America's team is in action.
2: Chiefs at Raiders.
0: America's team hosting the Chiefs. Kansas City laying the 4.5. What say you, Gary?
1: Why not? Raiders.
0: Raiders!
1: Dude, straight up.
0: I'm going to go with the
1: Chiefs. To win straight up.
0: Chiefs, emotional hedge.
2: Chargers at Seahawks.
0: What about this potential bloodbath in the Pacific Northwest?
1: Yeah, Seahawks.
0: Seahawks.
1: Yeah, Chargers getting 7, but give me the Seahawks.
0: I will lay the 7 with the Seahawks. Gary Strieski, I think we just won some people some American currency.
1: Holidays are coming up. Line those pockets.
0: Hard-earned George Washington's. He's Gary Strieski. I'm Randy Scott. Again, SportsCenter AM, 7 a.m. Eastern on ESPN tomorrow morning. We'll see you then. 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
2: 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First in Milwaukee at 4 Eastern, the top-seeded Brewers face the San Diego Padres. 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

0: I'm Ed Benkin. The fourth Sunday of the NFL season included the first international game in England. That's where the Colts went to 2-2 with a win over the Commanders.
1: Jonathan Taylor is the running back. They give it to him. Moves outside. He's at the 5 and cruises into the end zone for a touchdown. I-N-D-Y. Great vision there by Taylor. And cut off a block from Tyler Warren. Broke to his left. Found open space and cruised into the end zone.
0: That call from 107.5 The Fan in Indianapolis as the Colts down the Commanders 30-13. In addition to losing the game, Washington lost quarterback Marcus Mariota. He went out in the second quarter due to a right knee injury. The Commanders are 1-3. Eight other games are about to kick off, including the Patriots and Bills on Football Sunday on ESPN Radio. Buffalo cornerback Christian Benford is inactive due to a toe injury. Patriots has already announced they'd be without their top cornerback, Christian Gonzalez. Meanwhile, in Philadelphia, late inactive for the Eagles, Lane Johnson out due to personal reasons where the Eagles will play the Rams, while Puka Nacua is active for L.A. Rams already announced earlier in the week that Aaron Donald will be out. He is dealing with a back injury. Among the other early games, the Cowboys and the Texans. Right now, Houston 0-3 on the season. A couple of AFC contenders as well as the Jaguars take on the Bengals. Baseball continues on ESPN Radio as the playoffs move on. It is the second day of the division series. A pair of National League games today. First, the Padres and the Brewers, followed by the Braves and the Dodgers. Our coverage starts at 3:30 Eastern.
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8: 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Drew Butler here, joined alongside by former NFL general manager and front office executive Mike Tannenbaum. Mike, week 4 NFL Sunday already underway as we have a result across the pond in London with the Indianapolis Colts beating the Washington Commanders this morning 30-13. And the storyline coming out of this game is Commanders quarterback Marcus Mariota strains his MCL, and rookie quarterback out of Rutgers, Ethan Kaliakmanis, the Greek gunslinger, he gets in but not able to put up a comeback. A good showing here for the Colts as they've been kind of struggling through these first couple of weeks.
9: Drew, are we like Ethan Kaliakmanis of ESPN Radio, our big toe, our franchise player, our superstar, Jaden Daniels and Kevin Clark, not available today. So, you know, I went to UMass Rutgers, you know, plus or minus the same thing. So I kind of feel like what happened to the Commanders is what happened to, you know, ESPN Radio.
8: Yeah, you're exactly right. And the reports now post-game is that Marcus Mariota dealing with that strained MCL, so he might be out for a couple of weeks, but the Commanders are hopeful that Jaden Daniels could get back in the lineup for them next week. However, when a rookie quarterback, he was a seventh-round pick out of Rutgers, Kaliakmanis gets his first-ever NFL action across the pond, what kind of position is that for a rookie quarterback to be in going up against that Colts defense?
9: Yeah, Drew, I think the headline here is, my gosh, like, the quarterback. Do you know the Commanders play the Giants next week? And there's a non-zero chance that the New York Giants and J.J. McCarthy may play Ethan Kaliakmanis and the Washington Commanders. We've only
8: just played, as we drew it up.
9: I mean, it's unbelievable. We've only played three games so far, and Kaliakmanis actually played pretty well. I thought the officiating was catastrophically awful. I couldn't believe some of the calls they missed. You know, like Daniel Jones had a intentional grounding for the pocket. They didn't throw it. One time they were off the field. Amik Robertson's like jostling with Tyler Warren. They call it on the Commanders. The game should have been a lot closer. But I thought Kaliakmanis played okay. Threw a couple deep balls to Treylon Burke, Diami Brown. But to me, the story that comes out of here is we're looking at the Chicago Bears playing with their third quarterback already. You know, like all over the NFL, the Giants are on their backup, possibly going. J.J. McCarthy's active. It's just remarkable the injuries to the quarterback position so early in the season, Drew.
8: Yeah, I think your stat, Mike, is that last year in the 2025 season, 60-plus different quarterbacks started NFL games, and it seems like we are already on that pace once again in 2026. Hey, the 1 p.m. slate of games is underway. Let's hit the opening drive.
10: Oh, baby, give me everything you got!
0: Time to break down the early window of another NFL Sunday. This is the opening drive.
10: Time for some football, baby!
8: Let's start at MetLife Stadium.
0: Cardinals at Giants.
8: All right, Mike, the Arizona Cardinals visiting the New York Giants. As you just mentioned, the Giants been dealing with a lot of injuries, most notably at quarterback. And the Arizona Cardinals looking pretty good through the first 3 weeks of this season.
9: Yeah, and Bill Belichick joined the 1986 New York Giants for a reunion dinner last night after they lost to Notre Dame, and they could have used certainly Lawrence Taylor and Bill Belichick, amongst others, as the Cardinals are possessing the ball right now, taking the opening kickoff, getting it down to the Giant 14-yard line. Brissett's 2 of 13 for 19 yards. Jeremiah Love already has 25 yards.
8: Jeremiah Love looking good in his rookie season. Let's head to Houston.
0: Cowboys at Texans.
8: Mike, I think this is a fascinating matchup. The Dallas Cowboys, a catastrophic finish to last week's game in Rio de Janeiro. And the Houston Texans are winless, 0-3. They have a ton of urgency today for this in-state game down in Texas.
9: Yeah, both teams are desperate for a win. Obviously, it's improbable to think that the Texans could be 0-4. They're taking the opening drive, moving the ball down the field against a really disappointing Dallas Cowboy defense who, you know, look to be much improved in the offseason, struggling with the new defensive coordinator, Christian Parker. Hopefully, that'll get better for them. I see the Texans get this running game going, something that they've really struggled with, Drew, all season, and thought David Montgomery would come over and help that be more productive than it's been. Crucial, crucial game for both teams.
8: Could not agree more. David Montgomery, he just hasn't been used as much. I thought they would feature him a lot more to take some of the pressure off of C.J. Stroud. We got the Battle of the Bays. Let's head to Tampa.
0: Packers at Buccaneers.

0: Chargers a 3-point favorite. Tampa without Baker Mayfield as he dislocated his throwing thumb last week. Rookie Jalen Daniels out of KU will be the starting quarterback for the Buccaneers. Who you like here, Mike?
1: Yeah, I mean, again, you know, we just talked about Athenas Kalamakis starting for potentially the Commanders next week. How about Jalen Daniels, an undrafted free agent for a team that has Super Bowl aspirations, playing for the Buccaneers in a critical game, really, for both teams. Both teams extremely disappointing. I think this could be a very low-scoring game. Looks like rainy, overcast conditions in Tampa Bay.
0: I like this next game. The Jaguars taking on the Bengals. Let's go to Cincy.
2: Jaguars at Bengals.
0: Cincinnati let one slip away last week on the road in division against the Steelers. And how about this statistic, Mike Tannenbaum? The Jacksonville Jaguars are 0-25 all-time when the over-under is 49-plus points. Today's total, 51.5 points in Cincinnati.
1: If there's a good gambling statistic, Drew Butler's going to have it. That's the lock of the day. You know, I'll tell you what.
0: It's going to be a good one.
1: Yeah, Jacksonville looked really good on both sides of the ball. This could be a sneaky, important game for, you know, AFC contention. This game's in Cincinnati. I want to see Joe Burrow, like, kind of own a game here. I think this offense has looked good in flashes, but I think they could certainly play a lot more consistently than they have. So this should be a really important game as we get down to, you know, seeding and things like that. I think both these teams make the playoffs.
0: These next two teams have faced off in the playoffs recently. Let's head to Philadelphia.
2: Rams at Eagles.
0: It looks like an early interception here for Matthew Stafford. So the Eagles have already forced a turnover. Rams, a 3.5-point favorite on the road in Philadelphia.
1: Yeah, it was an overthrow. Now, this is a 1 o'clock start for the Rams on the East Coast, so 10 a.m. local time. Historically, that has not done well for West Coast teams traveling to East. And it was trying to throw sort of like a sail route to Kanata Mumford, just kind of overthrew him. Saquon Barkley's limping. Looks like he's going to come out of the game. And, you know, you look at this Eagles offense, you know, no Dallas Goedert. Obviously, A.J. Brown's gone. Devontae Smith's out. Lane Johnson's out. You just wonder where their points are going to come from today. And it's, you know, they're a resilient team, but gosh, how many injuries can they take?
0: That does not look good for Saquon Barkley. He takes a knee, not putting much pressure at all on his right leg. Speaking of teams that need a win, let's head to Buffalo.
2: Patriots at Bills.
0: Mike, I'm trying to think of a player recently that has looked so Jekyll and Hyde from a previous season. Drake May was the runner-up for the NFL MVP in 2025, and he is a shell of himself through the first 3 weeks of this season.
1: Yeah, and you think about, well, like, how much different would it be if A.J. Brown was there, and he's out. Hopefully he'll come back. I think at some point Drake May's got to make some plays with his legs to get him into rhythm. But this is an important game for New England, who looked really, really bad last week against Jacksonville. Buffalo looks like they're in control of the division at home, new stadium. This is really an important game for the Patriots. I think Drake May will play better.
0: Let's go to Soldier Field.
2: Jets at Bears.
0: Mike, the New York Jets still have not had an interception since the 2024 season. Does that streak end today? Tyson Bagent in at quarterback for the Chicago Bears right now.
1: Yeah, at this rate, it doesn't look like it, as the Bears are going right down the field against the New York Jets in their opening possession. Bagent has looked very efficient so far. He's 5 of 5 for 62 yards. Big play was to Luther Burton for 20 yards and Roman Dunze for 21. So, boy, they look like a well-oiled machine right now. It's remarkable that we're in game 4 and they're starting their third quarterback.
0: All right, last one of the 1 p.m. slate. Let's go to Baltimore.
2: Titans at Ravens.
0: Baltimore Ravens, the most prohibitive favorite of the 1 p.m. slate, an 11.5-point favorite taking on the Tennessee Titans.
1: Yeah, you know, Tennessee is one of the more disappointing teams. Look, they could be in the conversation for the first pick of the draft. I thought Cam Ward would have been a lot better. Unfortunately, he has not played well. Baltimore won the toss. Drew went right down and scored. Derrick Henry had a 5-yard run. And Tennessee is going to have to make plays on offense, because I don't think Tennessee

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11: Amber and Ian. Saints Lions for my daughter's 18th birthday gift. 2-minute warning. Mm-hmm. 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We got a 7 o'clock flight. 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

0: Monday on ESPN Radio and the ESPN app, SiriusXM Channel 80. Drew Butler joined alongside former NFL general manager and front office executive Mike Tannenbaum. Yes, it is week 4 in the NFL, and the 1 p.m. slate is underway. And Mike, I think we should start off with an early sounder. Let's head to Buffalo.
1: Patriots at Bills.
0: Yeah, we talked about it in the show open. Maybe no player in the entire NFL with as much pressure on him heading into week 4 than Drake May, the New England Patriots quarterback, and he is off to a great start, Mike. 6 of 7, 77 yards, and yes, a touchdown pass to Romeo Doubs. Patriots up 7-0 early with the Buffalo Bills.
2: Yeah, and that's exactly what the doctor ordered. Very efficient. And now the other side of the ball is going to be a tall task here for defending Josh Allen at home. One other significant note, Saquon Barkley is heading to the locker room. So he has left the game, going to the locker room. And in Chicago, we're going to have a very, very close call here. Fourth and less than a yard. DeAndre Swift tries to score. Touchdown on the field, but boy, this is going to be really, really close. This will definitely be reviewed.
0: Yeah, you know, I think as seeing it now, they're replaying it since they deemed it a touchdown on the field. It looks like when he lands, that elbow with the football most likely crossed the goal line. So I'm putting myself out there, Mike. I might be taking a fine within the first.

0: 20 minutes of our show today. But I think that will withstand the review and be deemed a touchdown for the Chicago Bears. In Baltimore, Derrick Henry, the inevitable, he has already scored a touchdown on a 5-yard touchdown run. So the Ravens up 7-0 early on the Tennessee Titans. However, the Titans driving. They are inside the red zone right now. It is 2nd and goal. Cam Ward trying to make this one somewhat interesting because, as we had mentioned, the Titans 11.5-point underdogs today in Baltimore.
1: Yeah, yeah. And again, they've been very disappointing. Cam Ward's going to have to play better against a good defense. Trey Hendrickson is dealing with a finger injury. Catch a break there. So that will certainly be interesting. And then the other one to me that becomes really interesting is this Philadelphia Ram game, because on paper, two of the teams we think are going to be really good in the NFC, but how is Philadelphia going to score points without Lane Johnson, Dallas Goedert, Devontae Smith, and Saquon Barkley?
0: Yeah, that is not exactly what you would want as a recipe for success for this Eagles offense, who struggles from an identity perspective. It really blows my mind, Mike. I watch this team, and yes, they have a lot of injuries today. But when you think about the amount of talent that they have and how much all those guys have achieved in the NFL, they do not have a week-to-week identity. And I know it makes Eagles fans extremely frustrated. As you mentioned, Saquon Barkley walking into the locker room. It looks like some sort of right leg injury. I don't know if it's a hamstring or a calf. He was under his own power, and they are now saying it is a hamstring, and he is questionable to return. Eagles settled for a 29-yard field goal from Jake Elliott. They lead the Los Angeles Rams 3-0 with 8:38 remaining in the first half.
1: Drew, can you let our national audience know what exactly your Venmo account is? Because the fine is being processed. You were wrong.
0: The touchdown was nullified.
1: The New York Football Jets will have 1st and 99.5 to go.
0: Wow.
1: Yeah, there was 2 touchdowns that were reversed, which is rare
0: to see. Both with DeAndre Swift getting in the end zone, and both were reversed.
1: Yeah. So they had the ball for 5 minutes and 49 seconds. They went, this is really improbable, 85 yards and got nothing.
0: Wow. Okay.
1: 78 net yards. Yes. 548. First and 10, New York Jets. This is like inside their 1-yard line.
0: Yes, it is. It's unbelievable. I'll text you my Venmo address, Mike. There you go. And I will ante up for that fine. Let's get a sounder in Baltimore.
2: Titans at Ravens.
0: The Tennessee Titans, it's the 10-play, 70-yard drive that eats up 6 minutes and 13 seconds of game clock. Tony Pollard finds Pater for a 3-yard touchdown run. This game is tied, Titans and Ravens at 7.
1: Yeah, should be. That's what Tennessee needed. They needed to make some plays on that side of the ball because, again, their defense is struggling. And so far, so good. Cam Ward, 3 of 4, 49 yards. Big play to Carnell Tate, the first-round pick, for 22 yards. By the way, that DeAndre Swift non-touchdown was millimeters away. Like, you could watch that 100 times, and I could be convinced, you know, either way where the ball was going.
0: I mean, fascinating that they had enough to overturn that call. Again, it was ruled a touchdown on the field. And as Mike had mentioned, DeAndre Swift had scored 2 touchdowns on that drive, and both were overturned. So 0-0, the tip of the football is literally almost touching the end zone as the New York Jets have 99.9 yards.
1: The Jets did something really smart. They just took a delay of game as they were trying to hard count the defense. So, you know, it's half the distance to the goal. That ball came in like a fraction. I mean, you can't be closer. You know, the other way to attack a defense here, Drew, as you know, is max protect and then take a shot, because it forces the opposing defense to cover the whole field.
0: Sure. Kenyon Sadiq is playing. I know he was listed as questionable earlier today, so he is out there. And Geno Smith just trying to find a way to advance this football just a little bit. Speaking of some teams that have got some urgency behind them, both the Dallas Cowboys and the Houston Texans, Mike, they need wins in the worst way. Texans obviously winless on the season at 0-3. Dallas 1-2. And that debacle at the end of the game last week, as they had 7 seconds remaining on the clock and the Baltimore Ravens were able to get into field goal range and make a long game-winning field goal to steal that game in Rio. Anything that you're specifically looking out for as the Cowboys take on the Texans?
1: Yeah, I want to see the Cowboys not void zones. Just be fun.

0: fundamentally sound, put have an edge on their defense, you know, tackle well, rally to the ball, just fundamentals, because they have let too many guys, Drew, just be like uncovered early on.
1: Yeah. And you know what? The Dallas Cowboys defense, that's the one thing that obviously people list as the biggest question mark. But I think the offense this season, through the first three games, not as explosive as they have been. Dak Prescott not being able to find his weapons like a CeeDee Lamb or a George Pickens down the field for those big explosive chunk plays. So maybe today they're able to loosen up that Texans defense that, again, has been pretty well under D'Amico Ryans. In MetLife, the Arizona Cardinals lead the New York Giants 7-3. Marvin Harrison Jr., he had an early score, and Dominic Zavada kicked a field goal for the New York Giants. However, the Cardinals already back in Giants territory. This Jacoby Brissett-led offense with Jeremiah Love, Mike, under Mike LaFleur's coaching, it seems like they've kind of found something here in his first season as a head coach.
0: So, you know, one thing we got to remember, you know, when the Giants made that trade for trade away Dexter Lawrence, they struggled last year stopping the run. And Jeremiah Love, look, it's early, but he already has 43 yards. And they've had their way rushing the ball. They already have 50 yards rushing. This is something like, if I'm, you know, Mike LaFleur, I'm going to keep running the ball until the Giants prove they can stop it.
1: Could not agree more. A couple of games that are still scoreless as we are nearing the end of a few first quarters. The Jaguars and the Bengals, 0-0 with 3.5 minutes remaining in the first quarter. And in Tampa, the Green Bay Packers and the Tampa Bay Buccaneers, both scoreless as the first quarter is winding down to a close in that one. Going to be an awesome, awesome afternoon of football. C.J. Stroud just hit Christian Kirk for a big explosive chunk play as the Texans try to extend their lead against the Dallas Cowboys. We will continue to update you with all the NFL action right here. 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
2: 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First in Milwaukee at 4 Eastern, the top-seeded Brewers face the San Diego Padres. 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

0: Center.
1: I'm Ed Benkin. Eight early games are underway in the NFL. The Battle of Texas favors Houston as they get set for the start of the second quarter. Texans over the Cowboys 7-3. Nico Collins, a 7-yard touchdown catch. A Romeo Doubs 14-yard touchdown catch has the Bills ahead of the Patriots 7-0. Buffalo now in the red zone. Eagles lead the Rams 3-0. Saquon Barkley has left this game from Philadelphia with a hamstring injury. His return is questionable. The Cardinals have jumped out to a 14-3 lead over the Giants. Marvin Harrison Jr. has a 12-yard touchdown catch. Ravens and Titans tied at 7. Derrick Henry and Tony Pollard have each rushed for touchdowns. The Jaguars lead the Bengals 3-0. Bears and Jets scoreless, as are the Packers and Bucks. But right now, Green Bay with a third and goal on the Tampa 3-yard line. Earlier, Jonathan Taylor rushed for 2 touchdowns as the Colts beat the Commanders in London 30-13. Washington also lost quarterback Marcus Mariota due to a knee injury. The Baseball Division Series continues today with a pair of National League Series on ESPN Radio. First up, the Padres and the Brewers, with Milwaukee looking to take a 2-0 series lead after winning last night. San Diego's Ty France is still frustrated over a potential go-ahead home run of the ninth, which hit the roof and then wound up being an out.
2: You would think with, you know, all the technology and data and everything we have now, we'd be able to make a clear call on that. I don't know if that's ever been done before, but yeah, there should be something put in place right there to, it shouldn't be an out.
1: 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That will be followed by the Braves and Dodgers, with LA looking to take a 2-0 series lead.
3: Hey, it's Evan Cohen. 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
4: 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Drew Butler here, joined alongside former NFL general manager and front office executive Mike Tannenbaum. The 1 p.m. slate of NFL games in week 4 is underway. We've got some surprising outcomes that are happening right now. Let's hit a sounder in MetLife Stadium.
5: Cardinals at Giants.
4: Well, it's not an outcome yet, but it is a development. This Arizona Cardinals offense, Mike, is humming in the first quarter. 132 total yards and 8 first downs. Tyler Algier just ran it in for a 22-yard touchdown run. The Arizona Cardinals currently up 14-3 on the New York Giants.
6: Yeah, and we knew the Giants were going to struggle stopping the run. And they trade Dexter Lawrence, and something that they've Arizona's been able to take advantage of. Michael Flores done a great job with this offense. It's been very balanced, but so far they have 132 net yards. And how about this? They've already rushed for 81 yards, and we're still in the first quarter. By the way, we have
4: the emergency sounder? Do we have an emergency sounder? A breaking news sounder?
6: Yes. So here's what happened. The New York Football Jets had an interception by none other than 422-pound Tavondre Sweat. However, they called...
4: It was called back
6: for illegal use of hands. I can't even imagine what Jet Twitter world is. Maybe we can get Evan on as a special guest here. It is incalculable what must be going on right now in Jet Kingdom, right? I just can't even imagine. Tavondre Sweat, I mean, he has to be a slim 330.
4: Yeah, I mean, he wears number 99, and the two nines look extremely small on his body frame. But, Mike, I cannot believe, especially with what we saw on that first Bears drive with DeAndre Swift scoring twice, both of them being called back, the improbable New York Jets interceptionless streak finally goes away with a defensive tackle making the interception, and then, of course, penalty on the play, so no interception. All right, we will have that emergency breaking news sounder teed up, because it seems like today could be the day for the New York Jets to finally get their interception. Good action here in the 1 p.m. slate. I think one of the better games that could play out in this 1 p.m. slate is in Cincinnati.
6: Yes.
4: The Cincinnati Bengals taking on the Jacksonville Jaguars. Jaguars up 3-0 right now. Cam Little, 55-yard field goal just a few minutes ago, Mike.
6: Yeah, Cam Little's really good. This is a heavyweight fight here. low-scoring game. Again, I want to see Joe Burrow take the next step today with his weapons, T. Higgins, Jamar Chase. This should be a heck of a game.
4: Let's hit a sounder in Buffalo.
0: Patriots at Bills.
4: The Buffalo Bills answer the New England Patriots. James Cook off the right tackle for an 8-yard touchdown run. The extra point by Tyler Bass is good. This one is tied up at 7 at the new Highmark Stadium. Your overall thoughts on the Buffalo Bills for the first 3 weeks, Mike?
6: Yeah, I mean, they're in the conversation with, you know, some of the most complete teams in the league. You know, if Dawson Knox and Dalton Kincaid, if they can stay healthy with the run game of James Cook and Josh Allen, they're going to be hard to beat. You know, defensively, they're getting better. Rousseau's off to a really good start. You know, they don't have to be great on defense. You know, that's a place that should have great home field advantage. You talked about New England struggles. It seems like this is their division to lose, Drew.
4: Yeah, especially with a 3-0 start through the first 3 weeks of the season. The end of the first quarter is here in Philly. That game between the Rams and the Eagles tied at 3 points. The Jets and the Bears still scoreless. 2 minutes remaining in the first quarter there. And the Houston Texans leading the Dallas Cowboys 10-3 as the first quarter is winding down. There's about 10 seconds remaining in the first quarter. The Cowboys do have the ball at the Texans 47-yard line. Two teams that are going to be playing with a lot of urgency today, Mike, as Brian Schottenheimer came out earlier in the week, kind of took the blame for the end-of-game scenario. I thought Mike Tomlin had some pretty pointed conversations on Sunday Night Football as well in terms of how they handled that last sequence. But with 7 seconds remaining a week ago, after the Cowboys had taken the lead or tied the game up, to kick that touchback, which now goes to the 35-yard line, as we've discussed in previous weeks, Mike. It's one play to get into field goal range, especially with a great kicker like Tyler Loop. And there you have it. The Ravens absolutely steal one in Rio de Janeiro.
6: Yeah, and it was really taking the timeout with 14 seconds. If you let that clock go down a little bit earlier, Drew, the rest of it is moot. By the way, we have a fascinating development in this Chicago Bear New York Jet game. So, the Bears, again, got the ball back because the turnover was nullified. It is now, again, for the second time in the first quarter, 4th-and-1 from the 1. Of course, Ben Johnson's going for it. It's amazing watching this game, all the things that have happened so far.
4: It is. Kyle Manungai tries to stretch the ball out. Manungai is still in the game. They are going for it on 4th-and-goal. I believe this is their 2nd 4th-and-goal from inside the 1-yard line. Tyson Bagent hands it off to Manungai, and he scores a touchdown. So the Chicago Bears, no doubt about that one, up 6-0 on the New York Jets. Kyle Manungai from inside the 1-yard line.
6: Yeah, and Matthew Golden scored for Green Bay, 2-yard touchdown catch from Jordan Love, so they're up 7-0 in Tampa Bay. Again, we talked about Dallas, Houston, two teams that are desperate for a win. I would certainly put Green Bay and Tampa Bay, you know, in that situation as well, Drew. Two teams that need a win. Jalen Daniels was just 1 of 2 on the first drive. They had, I believe it was a 3-and-out. So Green Bay's possessed the ball 12 minutes, 6 seconds so far early in that game.
4: Yeah, never the most comfortable topic to talk to, especially as we are closing out, you know, you could call it the first quarter of the NFL season here in week 4. But when you look at potentially the first head coach to be let go this season, both of them atop the list are there in Tampa. Of course, Todd Bowles, head coach of the Tampa Bay Buccaneers, and Matt LaFleur under a lot of pressure in Green Bay as well.

0: Any thoughts there, Mike?
1: He wouldn't be for me. I mean, I think they've done a heck of a job. Like, show me the belt of toughness of an organization, I'll show you a good organization. Like, they've won a lot of games in Green Bay with that battery. If I had Jordan Love and Matt LaFleur, I'm pretty happy. Now, this is pretty interesting. 3-3 in Philadelphia, 14:53 to go in the second quarter. Ball is essentially at midfield, 4th and 2, and Philadelphia is at least lining up to go for it. Again, no Lane Johnson, no Saquon, no Devontae Smith, and looks like they're going to just hard count it. Oh, no, they're going for it. Wow. A little surprised by that. And they convert. Wow. First down.
0: Jalen Hurts out of the shotgun as well. Surprising formation on 4th and 2 right around midfield, and he finds the rookie Mekhi Lemon for about a 10-yard gain. Gutsy call there. As you mentioned, a lot of time left in this game. Weather is a factor. It looks a little overcast. Some rain on the camera lenses as well. The Los Angeles Rams, speaking of teams that are playing with urgency, I mean, that's the beauty of the NFL. Just about a month ago, all we could talk about was how many games are they going to lose? 1, 2, maybe 3? Well, they're 1-2 on the season, and this is a big one here in Philly for the Eagles as well, as they are 2-1, Mike.
1: And Greg Newsom just got interception for the Giants on the tip ball from Jacoby Brissett, so they'll get the ball down 14-6. Boy, lots of action early on here, Drew.
0: Yeah, lots of action early on. Joe Burrow just found Ja'Marr Chase down the middle of the field. The Cincinnati Bengals now have a 1st and 10 at the Jaguars' 22-yard line. 12:55 remaining in the second quarter. Burrow rolls out. He is going to take a sack. That is a big sack, probably 10-plus yards there. So they will have 2nd and long. I think the Jacksonville Jaguars are a team sitting at 2-1 that have a lot of firepower, both on the offensive and defensive sides of the ball. I feel like their defense, Mike, is just underrated when you look at the whole of the entire National Football League. They get after it, and I just feel like the Jaguars are overall a pretty streaky team.
1: Yeah, I agree with that. Yeah, they're certainly strong on both sides of the ball. Drew, let me ask you a question. Just looking at the games today, knowing the injuries, the trajectory, who's going to win the NFC East?
0: That's a great question. You know, unfortunately for the amount of injuries that the New York Giants have had to put up with just through the first 3 weeks of the season, I feel like it's going to be tough uphill sledding for them. The Philadelphia Eagles, we've mentioned it multiple times already today, so many injuries on the offensive side of the ball, even though that they seem to play consistent week over week and at least be in ball games. The Dallas Cowboys probably had some of the most high expectations as well. Man, it's going to be an interesting season in the NFC East. And of course, the Commanders lost earlier today in London, 30-13 against the Indianapolis Colts. 1st and 2nd quarters rolling through. We're going to keep you updated right here. 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

0: today on ESPN Radio and the ESPN app, Sirius XM Channel 80. Drew Butler alongside Mike Tannenbaum. It is week four of the NFL season. A lot of action. We're in the second quarter across the slate here. Let's hit a sounder in Baltimore.
1: Titans at Ravens.
0: Lamar Jackson finds Zay Flowers for a 19-yard touchdown pass to cap off a six-play, 81-yard drive. The Ravens lead the Tennessee Titans 14-7 in Baltimore, Mike.
2: So Lamar Jackson is 7 of 8 for 97 yards and a touchdown. I think that's pretty good.
0: It is very, very good. Playing at a very highly efficient level. You know, when you pair him with Derrick Henry, you can attack off defenses, in so many different ways. And seeing Lamar Jackson operate in the pocket, and then, of course, what he can do with his legs, there's a reason why people call him Action Jackson, former league MVP as well, off to another MVP-type season as we are rounding out the first quarter of the 2026 NFL season. Meanwhile, in Philadelphia, the Eagles extend their lead over the Los Angeles Rams. It is now 6-3. Jake Elliott connected on a 56-yard field goal. No Saquon Barkley. He is questionable to return after heading to the locker room with what is being reported is a hamstring injury.
2: Yeah, this feels more like the Philly 6, the Angels 3, top of the seventh inning here. You know, much more of a low-scoring, hard-fought game. You know, a lot of the firepower, Myles Garrett, Aaron Donald, Devontae Smith, Saquon Barkley all out, Lane Johnson out. It just feels like this could be a very low-scoring game.
0: Looks like, meanwhile, in Cincinnati, the Bengals are going to attempt a shorter field goal for kicker Evan McPherson. It's 4th and 6. The Jaguars lead the Cincinnati Bengals 3-0 currently. Low-scoring game, I think, for what was expected in this one. We talked about this statistic in the show open. The Jaguars are 0-25 all-time when the over-under is more than 49 points. Today's total closed at 51.5. Points, so just an incredible stat. Evan McPherson, good on the short field goal, so it's tied 3-3 in Cincinnati, 10:03 remaining in the second quarter.
2: Yeah, again, this feels like a game of huge significance. I think when it's all said and done, it'll be Baltimore and Cincinnati in the north, and certainly it seems like right now it's, you know, the Jaguars and draw a big line for the other three teams in the south there. So these are two teams, like, it's early, but when we start talking about the playoffs, I feel like both of those teams can be there.
0: Yeah, speaking of significance, the Cowboys and Texans both in desperate need of a win. The Texans, of course, winless on the season. They are

0: 0-3. Brandon Aubrey for the Cowboys just connected on a 50-yard field goal. So the Texans lead the Cowboys now 10-6, 10-18 remaining in the second quarter there in Houston.
1: Yeah, this is a game that, for the most part, Houston's been in control of, Drew. Obviously, it's still early, but they have 164 yards to Dallas having 70. C.J. Stroud's 7 of 8 for 139 and a touchdown. Dak Prescott's 8 of 10 for 51 yards.
0: How much noise is down there in Houston, specifically around C.J. Stroud? I feel like across the league, D'Amico Ryan's seen as a very good head coach. They made it to the playoffs a year ago. C.J. Stroud dealt with those turnover worries that, of course, cost them when they were competing with such a solid defense. But with another 0-3 start, the Texans chasing their tail early as they did make the playoffs, I believe, last year after starting 0-3.
1: Yep. I think it was appropriate for both sides to just hit pause on the contract. I think C.J. Stroud could play better, and I think Houston wants to see another productive year, and I think he'll be fine. I think that's a good matchup there. I think when the season's over, they'll be able to work something out. Because if I'm Houston, I'm hard-pressed to think who I'm going to get better than C.J. Stroud. When he plays well, he's certainly, you know, a top-10 quarterback.
0: It's interesting, too. In week one, David Montgomery is such a featured piece of that offense. And since then, not really. Today, for David Montgomery, 4 carries for only 5 yards. And he was such a dynamic piece of those Ben Johnson offenses in Detroit, side-by-side with Jahmyr Gibbs. But through the first 4 weeks of the season, I don't think David Montgomery expected that least amount of work when you look at what he could have meant to this Texans offense or what he could mean to the offense.
1: Yeah, no, that's exactly right. It's still very much a work in progress. By the way, we have potentially a sounder in Buffalo on a defensive score. This is definitely going to be reviewed. They called it a touchdown. Drake May, it looks like he was throwing the ball away. Greg Rousseau got a good pass rush. Then it was a scoop and score, but I got to think this one's coming back.
0: Cole Bishop on the scoop and score. I would agree with you, Mike. Looking at the replay right now, it definitely seems like Drake May's throwing arm was moving forward, especially as we saw that very controversial call in that Saints game a couple of weeks ago against the Detroit Lions, where the intent of the quarterback was to throw the ball forward. We'll see what the review is here, but I got to agree with you. I would expect this one to come back.
1: Yeah,
0: Bill Vinovich, the lead official here as well.
1: Yeah, likewise. They did reverse that. Dak Prescott had a similar play here against Houston. Looked like he was trying to throw the ball away.
0: Meanwhile, in Chicago.
1: We have breaking news. We have breaking news in Chicago.
0: Can we get the breaking news now?
2: Breaking news.
0: The streak is over. Take it, Mike.
1: Yes, the New York Football Jets have an interception, which I know so much of our listening crowd audience wanted to know about. So it is over. The New York Jets have an interception. Tyson Bagent threw it to Minkah Fitzpatrick. No penalties on the that I can see of. So I think this one's going to stand. Nice play, playing center field. Stepped in front of Evan Wilder's going crazy. There is joy in Jetland. I don't know who drafted Minkah Fitzpatrick, but boy, I know there's a lot of joy right now in Jetland.
0: Yes, indeed. Of course, the one and only Mike Tannenbaum drafted Minkah Fitzpatrick, the great safety out of Alabama. The New York Jets interception drought is over. Their first interception in 636 passing attempts, which goes all the way back to week 18 of the 2024 season. And our boss, Evan Wilner, he'll be proud to know that the very next play was a rushing attempt when he had predicted Geno Smith would give the ball right back. So the Jets drought.
1: You're telling me Jet fans can be cynical? What are you talking about, Drew? They're jovial, glass-half-full people.
0: Of course. Very optimistic folks, of course, every New York Football Jets fan is. Wow, a very interesting development. I was just about to say, if you look at the stat sheet in that game between the Jets and the Bears, it could not be more lopsided. However, the Bears only leading the Jets 7-0 with 11 minutes remaining in the second quarter. The Bears have 157 yards to the Jets only having 23 total yards. And the Bears have possessed the ball for 14 minutes and 24 seconds to the Jets 4 minutes and 34 seconds. So we'll see if the Jets can capitalize.

0: year, we'll have a ball game going on in Soldier Field.
1: Yeah, yeah, exactly. They're going to need a touchdown here. Again, the Bears have had long sustaining drives, but they only have 7 points. That's what makes this sport so interesting. The Jets will look. I think a field goal is likely here, but if I'm the Jets, I want a touchdown here to try to equal tie the game up.
0: You know, when I was with the Arizona Cardinals, Bruce Arians, who's a very notable offensive mind, he would always say, I don't care about time of possession. I care about time of production. We need points on the board. If we score more points than them and we don't have the ball as much as they do from a time of possession standpoint, it won't matter. So to your point, Mike, the Bears, great time of possession, but not much production as they only have 7 points so far.
1: Drew, let me ask you a question. Here's another storyline for us to monitor. Again, it's still like very early, but J.J. McCarthy is active for the Giants. And right now it's, 14-6. Offense for the Giants really hasn't looked great. Jameis Winston's 5 of 10 for 56 yards. They're 2 of 6 on third down. Does J.J. McCarthy get some at-bats today?
0: You know, Mike, I feel like you would know better than me just in terms of how comfortable he would be with the playbook, having only been in the facility for less than 1 week. Obviously, John Harbaugh has some familiarity with J.J. as his brother Jim was his head coach there at the University of Michigan. So if he's got enough grasp of the playbook, or at least to get 15, 20 plays that offensive coordinator Matt Nagy would be comfortable with calling, that could definitely be something we see in the second half of this game. But Jameis Winston, yeah, he's putting the ball in harm's way as well. So not efficient out of the quarterback position. And if the Cardinals can force some turnovers, we could definitely see J.J. McCarthy in this game. The MLB postseason is on ESPN Radio. Catch today's NLDS doubleheader beginning at 3:30 p.m. Eastern with the Padres and Brewers, followed by the Braves and Dodgers on ESPN Radio and the ESPN app presented by Gusto. 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
1: I'm Ed Bankin. 8 early games are in the second quarter on this week 4 of the NFL. And an AFC East clash in Buffalo on Football Sunday on ESPN Radio. The Patriots lead the Bills 14-7. Ramondre Stevenson with a 1-yard touchdown run to put New England ahead. Also, the Cardinals lead the Giants 14-6 with the help of Marvin Harrison Jr. 12-yard touchdown catch. The Ravens lead the Titans 14-7. Zay Flowers with the 19-yard touchdown catch in that game. The Texans are on top of the Cowboys 10-6. Nico Collins back in the lineup. He has a 7-yard touchdown catch. The Eagles lead the Rams 6-3, but Saquon Barkley is not in this game. He left with a hamstring injury. His return is questionable. Tyson Bagent gets the start for Chicago. And the Bears have a 7-3 lead over the Jets as they play in the second quarter. Jaguars and Bengals are tied at 3, but Jacksonville now with a second and goal. The Packers and Bucks are tied at 7. Matthew Golden put Green Bay ahead with a 2-yard touchdown catch. Sean Tucker then countered with a 2-yard touchdown run for Tampa. Earlier, Jonathan Taylor rushed for 2 touchdowns. Colts over the Commanders 30-13. Among the late games, the Seahawks and Chargers, and Justin Herbert talked about getting back on track in his new offense.
2: Just haven't played well and need to play better, so I think that would... It's just on me to do a better job of understanding what he wants, how he sees it, and do my job as a quarterback.
1: The Seahawks are 2-1. To baseball, the two National League Division Series continue on ESPN Radio. 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First up, the Padres and the Brewers. Milwaukee up 1-0. Braves at the Dodgers. L.A. up 1-0. The two American League Division Series will resume tomorrow.
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8: 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Drew Butler here, joined alongside former NFL general manager and front office executive Mike Tannenbaum. So many big plays happening across the league right now. Let's first hit a sounder in Buffalo.
0: Patriots at Bills.
8: We got a good one here, Mike. During the break, Ramondre Stevenson for the New England Patriots had a one-yard touchdown run. The New England Patriots lead the Buffalo Bills 14-7. However, we are at the two-minute warning, and the Buffalo Bills are threatening. This is going to be a good one in the AFC East.
9: Yeah, got a good heavyweight fight going on here. credit New England for like a bounce back after that, you know, drubbing that they had in Jacksonville. Drake May's 8 of 11 for 111 yards. But like you said, Buffalo has the ball at New England's 6-yard line with 2 minutes to go in the first half.
8: Let's hit a sounder in Tampa Bay.
0: Packers at Buccaneers.
8: No Baker Mayfield today for the Tampa Bay Buccaneers, but as of right now, that doesn't matter. Sean Tucker, for his first touchdown of the season from 2 yards out, he runs it in. We are all tied at 7 in Tampa Bay between the Packers and the Bucs, about 3.5 minutes remaining in the second quarter.
9: Yeah, credit Tampa Bay for a very spirit. They are playing really hard. Antoine Winfield just got an interception, brought it back to the 11-yard line. They're going to have first and 10 with 3:14 to go. In the second quarter, lots of action going on. We need a sounder in Baltimore. We need a sounder in Philadelphia. And by the way, that play may come back in Tampa.
8: We could have fines coming back and forth. I might have just got even on that one. It looks like it may not have been a completion. Matthew Golden was trying to gain possession, but we'll keep tabs on that. Let's hit a sounder in Baltimore.
0: Titans at Ravens.
9: What a cool play. Lamar Jackson goes in motion, and Derrick Henry is in shotgun. Lamar Jackson goes under center, snaps the ball to a wide, wide open Mark Andrews for a 3-yard touchdown pass. 21-7 in Baltimore, Drew. 3:32 to go in the second quarter. Lamar is now 12 of 13 for 193 yards and 2 touchdowns.
8: Yeah, that'll do. Declan Doyle doing exactly what was expected of him as the offensive coordinator there in Baltimore. Let's get a sounder in Philadelphia.
0: Rams at Eagles.
8: So I got to say, Mike, I thought this was a pretty surprising score as where it stands right now.
9: Yeah, Cooper on a basically it was like a ricochet play. The ball is tipped in the end zone. And a very depleted Philadelphia Eagle team is up 13-3 right now. Really nice play by Darius Cooper, undrafted free agent that came out last year. They are now up 13-3 with 5:44 to go in the second quarter.
8: Yeah, an 18-yard touchdown pass from Jalen Hurts. Man, this one, I mean, the Eagles are 0-5 on third down with only 85 total yards. However, they are leading the Los Angeles Rams by 10 points, as you just said, Mike, 13-3 Eagles over the Rams. And you mentioned it earlier at the start of the show, this 1 p.m. Eastern kickoff for a team coming from the West Coast. Some teams have really good records in that spot, others not so much, and no Aaron Donald today for the Los Angeles Rams. Man, a month ago, we all thought the Rams might not lose a game this regular season.
9: Yeah, no Myles Garrett, who's on IR. Give Philadelphia credit. They're very resilient. Right now, the Rams are 1-2. They could be looking down the barrel at 1-3, and you're right. We thought maybe they could go undefeated.
8: That's exactly right. Meanwhile, across the league, the Cardinals still lead the New York Giants 14-6, 6 minutes and 12 seconds remaining in the second quarter. The Bears just kicked a field goal as well. Jason Sanders for the New York Jets capitalized on that first interception in more than 600-plus pass attempts. So the Bears lead the New York Jets 10-3 with 2 minutes and 29 seconds remaining there in the second quarter.
9: Just to go back to what you were saying in the MetLife again, we still got a long way to go, but Jameis Winston's 5-10 for 56 yards, and the Giants did dress three quarterbacks today, including J.J. McCarthy. So definitely worth monitoring here to see if this Giant offense continues to struggle. Would he put in J.J. McCarthy? He gave less than a warm endorsement of Jameis Winston during the week.
8: Yeah, he did. And, you know, it's expected with Jameis Winston, feast or famine. He's going to throw touchdowns and he's going to throw interceptions. However, today, watching this game through the first half, Jameis has not really been trying to push the ball down the field. I don't know if that's because he just doesn't have that much protection in the pocket, Mike, but usually you're used to seeing the gunslinger of Jameis Winston. Today, it's been a lot more checkdowns, and these Cardinal DBs are all over the Giants wide receivers, seeing a lot of tip balls, seen a lot of contested passes. Could J.J. McCarthy bring some new life to this Giants offense? That would be a fascinating development if it happens at MetLife.
9: Yeah, and again, we'll see how the flow of the game goes.

0: I mean, this looks like it's a lot of Cam Scataboo, but at some point, just given the way that Arizona's been able to move the ball, they're going to have to make some plays in their passing game.
1: At the two-minute warning in Cincinnati, the Jacksonville Jaguars, they were stopped deep in the red zone, so they had to settle for a 28-yard Cam Little field goal. It was a 12-play, 63-yard drive that ate up 5 minutes and 47 seconds on the game clock. So the Jags up 6-3 on the Bengals, a defensive battle there at Paycor Stadium. In Houston, the Texans lead the Cowboys 10-6. In Baltimore, the Ravens are up on the Titans 21-7 with just over 15 seconds or so, 2 minutes and 20 seconds, excuse me, remaining in the second quarter there in Baltimore. Sure. Any big surprising things that are happening right now for you, Mike?
0: Yeah, Will Anderson just blocked a Brandon Aubrey 62-yard field goal attempt. Will Anderson just Dikembe Mutombo'd it. Wow, did he get through there? Blocked it with his elbow. What a play.
1: That's highly impressive. Wow. Yeah, that is highly impressive. Brandon Aubrey, when you watch him kick, and Mike, I'm sure that you noticed this a lot as you scouted kickers and you had great kickers throughout your tenure in the NFL. And wow, Will Anderson got way through the line. I mean, he was all the way in the backfield. But what I was going to say is the lift on the football that Brandon Aubrey has, as soon as his foot meets it, it is lifting up so high in the air so quick. You do not see a lot of field goals blocked from Brandon Aubrey attempts. However, Will Anderson just blew the line of scrimmage up. He was right there at the spot of the ball, a big-time block, because that's a turnover. In the gray area like that, a 62-yard field goal, you block it, and the Texans now have the ball at the Cowboys' 48-yard line, trying to add to their lead as they are beating the Dallas Cowboys 10-6 with 4 minutes and 50 seconds remaining in the second quarter.
0: We could use a sounder at MetLife.
2: Cardinals at Giants.
0: Jameis Winston says, don't bench me so fast here. Nice job. Rolls out to the right. Hits Malachi Fields on the run 14-12. They're going for two here, which is a little unusual to go for it early here, but 14-12 pending the two-point play, Drew.
1: Yeah, he must have been listening to us in his quarterback comms headset, wondering if J.J. McCarthy would see some action. So they are going for two. Jameis Winston in the shotgun. Doesn't he motions out Cam Scataboo, and he does not get it. Throws the football, defended by the Arizona Cardinals. So 14-12, Cardinals lead the Giants at MetLife Stadium, 4 minutes and 30 seconds remaining in the second quarter. A breaking news development at Lincoln Financial Field. Saquon Barkley, Mike, ruled out of this football game. He had a stinger a couple of weeks ago. A couple of weeks ago he dealt with the stinger. Last week he played through it on Monday Night Football, of course, in which the Chicago Bears beat the Philadelphia Eagles, led by third-string quarterback Case Keenum. And early on in this game against the Rams, he runs out of bounds, takes a knee, walks to the locker room, reported hamstring injury. Saquon Barkley out of this game. Let's get a sounder in Buffalo.
2: Patriots at Bills.
1: This is turning out to be a good one. Josh Allen up the middle, 2-yard touchdown run. The extra point is good. Bills tied with the New England Patriots 14-14, 1 minute left in the first half.
0: Yeah, as you said, this is a really turning out to be a good game. Drake May, 8 of 11, 111 yards, a touchdown. Josh Allen, you know, matching him score for score here. This seems to be the most competitive game right now in the early window.
1: Yes, it is. Speaking of competitive games, the Battle of the Bays still tied at 7 there. They're at the 2-minute warning in the second quarter, 2 minutes remaining. Packers and Buccaneers. Rams do have the football. They're trying to see if they can score. They are in the red zone right now on the 3-yard line. They would love to get some points here before halftime, Mike.
0: Oh, yeah. Yeah. No, this is, again, going to be a low-scoring game. Points are going to be at a premium. And credit the Buccaneers for hanging in there with, you know, an undrafted free agent at quarterback here. Impressive so far that this game is very much within reach, and they've been very competitive so far.
1: What is the Packers' defense when you're trying to scout against the Jalen Daniels out of Kansas, a rookie quarterback, very athletic? I feel like when a Zach Robinson or a Todd Bowles obviously decide that Jalen Daniels is their second stringer, it's due to the fact that he can create so much

0: passing game, and that's just something that you just don't expect somebody of his inexperience, Jalen Daniels, being able to do. But Green Bay's defense has definitely been, a disappointing unit. I think we all felt like it was a work in progress early on. And Brandon Cisse is now playing, second round pick, drafted this year. But this defense has struggled getting off the field and struggled generating any sort of pressure.
1: Certainly seems like that has been the game plan for Jonathan Gannon and that Packers defense so far through the first half. The Bucs, 16 carries and only 67 rushing yards, so not much going there on the ground for the Buccaneers. Tied at 7, just under 2 minutes remaining in the second quarter. The Jacksonville Jaguars are threatening. They did just score, but there was a holding call on the play. They currently lead the Cincinnati Bengals 6-3 as that game is inside 2 minutes remaining in the first half. I thought there would be a couple more points in this ball game, but you know what? You got to give the Cincinnati Bengals defense a lot of credit. Quite the turnaround from what they looked like in 2025.
0: That's right. Yeah, they've played a lot better. Kept them in games, and to hold Jacksonville to only 6 points right now is another strong outing for them. By the way, the Giants just got an interception on a tip pass. Jacoby Brissett, ball was tipped. And Arville Reese intercepted the ball, rookie from Ohio State.
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2: 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First in Cleveland at 5 Eastern is the Guardians and the Chicago White Sox. Then we head to Tampa with a Rays face to New York Yankees. 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
17: Mark is kind enough to call us from New York. 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

0: Game Day on ESPN Radio and the ESPN app, Sirius XM Channel 80. Drew Butler, Mike Tannenbaum. The first half of the 1 p.m. slate winding down here. It is week four of the NFL season. And, man, we've got some action. Let's hit a sounder at MetLife Stadium.
1: Cardinals at Giants.
0: This game flipped pretty quickly. Just a couple of minutes ago, Mike and I were wondering if J.J. McCarthy would get into the ballgame for the New York Giants. However, Jameis Winston says not so fast. Since then, he's thrown two touchdown passes. Most recently, a 25-yarder to Malik Nabers to capitalize on the Arvell Reese interception. The Giants lead the Cardinals 19-14 with 2 minutes remaining in the second quarter.
2: Great route. It was a little like double move. Down the seam, and it was a great throw by Jameis Winston, kind of layered the ball. It was really great route by Nabers, good throw by Winston. And this game, as we were saying, Drew, really has flipped all the momentum with the Giants now.
0: Let's hit a sounder in Philadelphia.
1: Rams at Eagles.
2: Yep.
0: Matthew Stafford and go ahead, please.
2: No, please, go ahead.
0: Matthew Stafford and the Los Angeles Rams find the end zone before halftime. It was a jet sweep. Puka Nacua, looked like Matthew Stafford might have tripped at the line of scrimmage. He had to stretch out to get the ball into Puka's hands, but Puka able to run it in from 2 yards out. It is 13-10, Eagles over the Rams, a minute 30 remaining in the second quarter.
2: Yeah, and maybe a quick three and out here for the Eagles, so the Rams may get the ball back again.
0: Yes, it looks like Zach Ertz was short on a 3rd and 5, but there is a flag on the play. Let's hit a sounder in Cincinnati.
1: Jaguars at Bengals.
0: Those Jacksonville Jaguars, man, they are a feisty group. Trevor Lawrence, he throws a touchdown pass to Brian Thomas Jr. from 7 yards out. There's less than a minute remaining in the second quarter in the Jags, Mike, up 13-3 on the Bengals.
2: Yeah, Joe Burrow's played well, 13 of 16 for 117 yards. But, yes, credit to the Jaguars. They Trevor Lawrence, 9 of 12, 136 with a touchdown, has a deep pass to Jordan Cameron for another 29 yards. Their defense is playing well. A lot of yards, but doing a good job keeping Cincinnati out of the end zone.
0: Pretty fascinating to see what the Bengals' rushing statistics are like. 9 carries for 16 yards in the first half. Yes, of course, T. Higgins and Ja'Marr Chase are going to get all the love when you think about Joe Burrow and this offense. But in order to soften up the defense, you've got to run the football. And the Bengals have not been able to do that at all today. Chase Brown, 6 carries for 8 yards. I would expect the Bengals to try to run the football to back off this Jaguars defense, which is absolutely getting after them right now.
2: Yeah, they are. They're playing really good. Big fumble by in the Buffalo game. Let's see. Khalil Shakir had a fumble. They would have had a field goal before half. And then Chicago just hit a big play against the Jets. 19 seconds to go. And Tyson Bagent, probably the throw of the game so far, hit, who was that?
0: Roma Dunze.
2: Yeah, hit Roma Dunze for a big gain. 1st and 10 at the Jets 16. 19 seconds to go, but they have no timeouts. Looks like Buffalo, New England will go in tied at 14.
0: Tell you what, the Bears, 270 total yards of offense, 17 first downs, almost 22 minutes time of possession as the second quarter is coming to a close, 19 seconds left, and only 10 points to show for it. Ben Johnson can't be too happy about that as they're letting the Jets hang around. We'll see if the Bears are able to get some points on the board. As you mentioned, no timeouts remaining, 1st and 10 with 19 seconds left in the second quarter.
2: Yeah, and with no timeouts, it's going to be hard for them. They're going to have to throw the ball in the end zone, get a first down, maybe clock it. This is, if you're Chicago, you get at least 3,

0: make it a two-possession game.
1: Tyson Bagent in the shotgun right now. He takes the snap. He should not take a sack. He doesn't. He rolls out. Looks like he'll go out of bounds. So 11 seconds remaining. They'll probably have one more play. And we've got Brandon Aubrey lining up for a 65-yard field goal attempt. There's 30 seconds remaining in the second quarter here between the Texans and the Cowboys. It is his career long. The kick is up, and it is no good. It is wide to the left. So that's two missed field goals, a block, and then, of course, that missed 65-yarder from Brandon Aubrey. The Texans lead the Cowboys 13-6 with 26 seconds remaining. And it looks like Drake May just threw an interception up in Buffalo as well. There are no flags on the play.
0: That is not his fault. Romeo Doubs, like, basically bats the ball up in the air. By the way, Brandon Aubrey's kick was wide, but it was long enough. Romeo Doubs, boy, he just served it up to the Bills.
1: Wow, and it didn't touch the ground. Did you just see that replay? His hand protected the football from touching the ground as he rolls over. He essentially throws it up into the air, and is that D. Alford who capitalizes on it? The Buffalo Bills will have an opportunity to put some points on the board as halftime nears. We continue to update you on all the 1 p.m. games. 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

0: Center.
1: I'm Ed Benkin. All eight of the early games on this week four of the NFL have either gone to the half or are near the half. In Philadelphia, the Eagles lead the Rams 13-10. Darius Cooper with a touchdown catch. Puka Nacua, a touchdown run for L.A. But the Eagles have also lost Saquon Barkley for the game to a hamstring injury. The Bills lead the Patriots 17-14. Buffalo getting a field goal on the last play of the half. Right after the Patriots got an interception by Drake May that went off the hands of Romeo Doubs and into the air. Jaguars lead the Bengals 13-3. Brian Thomas with a 7-yard touchdown catch. Giants over the Cardinals 19-14. Two touchdown passes by Jameis Winston, including one to Malik Nabers from 25 yards out. Nico Collins, a 7-yard touchdown catch. The Texans lead the Cowboys 16-6. Ravens 21, Titans 7. Bears 13, Jets 3. However, the Jets snap a streak of 638 days without an interception as Micah Fitzpatrick gets one. Chicago with the lead. Packers 10, Buccaneers 7. Earlier, Colts over the Commanders in London 30-13. Among the late games, the Dolphins and the Vikings from Minnesota. And Vikings quarterback Kyler Murray talked about dealing with this game without his star receiver, Justin Jefferson.
2: Yeah, I mean, obviously, when, if a guy like that is not on the field, you know, we got to have guys step up. And I have faith in, you know, every single guy in that room to come in and make plays, you know. From top to bottom, it's you know, one of, if not the best receiver group in the league. So I got faith in every single one of those guys.
1: The Vikings will look to go 3-0 on the season. The baseball playoffs continue beginning at 3:30 Eastern on ESPN Radio. The National League Series, San Diego-Milwaukee, followed by Atlanta and L.A.
3: Hey, it's Michelle Smallman, and coming up Monday, even though the Falcons and Saints are both 1-2, I'll tell you why the winner of this game will set themselves up for a playoff run. 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

0: 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Drew Butler alongside former NFL general manager and front office executive Mike Tannenbaum. It is halftime across most of the games in the early window. And with that, we head to Houston, joined by Todd Archer, ESPN NFL Nation Cowboys reporter. Todd, thanks so much for joining us. Texans currently leading the Dallas Cowboys 16-6 at halftime.
1: Just an awful half from the Dallas Cowboys after an awful loss in Rio last week. I mean, the offense, they want to be called the greatest offense there is. It's been terrible in the first half. Dak Prescott's been pressured on 41% of his dropbacks. The defense has allowed two big plays that lead to points, and then again, game management issues at the end of the half cost the Cowboys points. It's 16-6. Houston gets the ball to start the third quarter. I just don't understand what the coaching staff was thinking going for a 65-yard field goal there after Brandon Aubrey's last two attempts from 59 and 64 yards were blocked.
2: So, Todd, what would you have done? Punted there to prevent Houston from having good field position?
1: They used all their timeouts. They're not going to. Are they going to drive the field on you and get a? Maybe they are, and if they do, you tip your hat to them, but don't just give them the chance to complete one pass and get in field goal range.
0: Todd, do you think that the pressure that Dak Prescott is under is the reason for his inefficiency so far? You mentioned it, 12 of 20, only 87 yards. Cowboys not being able to run the ball effectively either, 11 total carries for 45 yards. It seems like week in and week out, you turn on the TV and you expect to see Dak Prescott throwing it down the field to George Pickens and CeeDee Lamb. However, that has not been the case today.
1: Yeah, there's no time for him to see down the field. He had CD, maybe that could have been a big play, but he's under pressure because he's looking the other side of the field, so it's hard to get it to him. The protection's not holding up, and Houston's not. They're rushing their front four. They're doing what they do. I mean, with Will Anderson and Danielle Hunter, you don't have to bring extra guys. So this shouldn't be any surprise to Dallas that they're able to get some pressure on their front four, but there's really no answers at the moment. And you know, there's hardly any big plays. It's just not. If you're going to, as I said earlier, if you're going to want to be known as the greatest offense there is, Gotti, they told us that at the start of training camp, you can't have halves like you just had.
0: Thank you, Todd.
1: You got it. Thanks, guys.
0: That was Todd Archer, ESPN NFL Nation Cowboys reporter.

0: In Houston, again, the Texans lead the Cowboys at half 16-6. And Mike, you just knew that the Texans were going to be playing with a ton of urgency, needing a win as they are 0-3 on the season.
1: Yeah, this is like a desperation game for them. Can't imagine they could come back from 0-4. And again, I'm really impressed by CJ Stroud, 9-14. He's already targeted, let's see here, 7 different Texans. And they held Dallas to only 3 of 9 on third down. When you do that, you're going to win your fair share of games.
0: All right, let's get a little scoreboard reset here as we are at halftime in most of the games in the 1 p.m. slate at MetLife Stadium with 2 seconds remaining. Chad Ryland of the Arizona Cardinals knocks down a 60-yard field goal with room to spare. The Giants lead the Cardinals at half 19-17. The Buffalo Bills were able to capitalize on that Drake May interception. Tyler Bass took a 27-yard field goal to give the Bills the 17-14 lead at half. Chicago Bears are up 13-3 over the New York Jets. The Jacksonville Jaguars are up 13-3 on the Cincinnati Bengals. The Philadelphia Eagles, they also were able to convert right before halftime and put some points on the board. Darius Cooper has his second touchdown of the day. Jalen Hurts finds him for a 10-yard touchdown pass with 3 seconds remaining. So the Eagles lead the Los Angeles Rams 20-10 at halftime. The Green Bay Packers and Tampa Bay Buccaneers kicking off right now. The third quarter, Packers lead the Bucs 10-7. The Baltimore Ravens are up big on the Tennessee Titans 24-7. And as we had just mentioned, the Texans lead the Cowboys 16-6. A lot of turnovers, a lot of last end-of-half points there. And Mike, you've been around the game for so long. These head coaches, they harp on end-of-half and end-of-game situations because so often they determine the outcome of these football games.
1: Yeah, and you said something about Chad Ryland. Like, I don't even know what field goal range means anymore. You talk about, like, room to spare. Chad Ryland hit a 60-yarder for Arizona that, I mean, 70 yards was well within where that ball was at the upright. Big touchdown for Philadelphia before the end of the half. Really surprising, just given all the injuries they're dealing with. And you would think that the Rams would have been the more desperate team, but very impressive for the Eagles to put up 20 points in the first half without Barkley, Devontae Smith, Dallas Goedert, and no Lane Johnson.
0: All right, let's head to Philly and welcome in Tim McManus, ESPN's NFL Nation Eagles reporter. Tim, thanks so much for joining us. Drew Butler, Mike Tannenbaum here. Do you have an update on Saquon Barkley for us?
2: Yeah, Saquon Barkley's been ruled out of this game. He was injured early in the first quarter on a run to the left side. He pulled up and was questionable with a hamstring injury. He has since been ruled out, so they're going to have to go the second half with Tank Bigsby and Will Shipley as the primary running backs.
1: Tim, no Devontae Smith, no Dallas Goedert, Lane Johnson. Really remarkable how they've been able to score 20 points so depleted.
2: Well, the defense has really been doing its job, and they came into this game with 0 takeaways. It's the first time in franchise history they went through 3 games without generating a turnover, and they get 2 of them in the first half, courtesy of a pair of overthrows by Matthew Stafford that set up the Eagles in an advantageous situation, including at the end of the first half there where Cooper DeJean comes up with the interception, gets them into Rams territory, a pass interference, gets them on the doorstep, and then Jalen Hurts hits Darius Cooper. How about it? Darius Cooper with 2 touchdowns in this game. That's 3 on the season. They really needed somebody to step up with Devontae Smith dealing with a hamstring injury in his own respect, and Cooper has been part of that solution so far today.
0: Tim, you mentioned that last interception by Matthew Stafford. Nolan Smith was in his face, caused the overthrow, so a little dog-on-dog crime there as Cooper DeJean comes down with it. Do you sense that the Eagles' defense has kind of put the burden of the Eagles' success on their shoulder with how inconsistent the Eagles' offense has been through the first 4 weeks of the season?
2: You know, that really was the thought heading into the year, was as they're getting acclimated on offense to Sean Mannion's new system, that it was going to be on the strength of Vic Fangio's defense. And it was a bit of a disappointment through the first 3 weeks, including on Monday Night Football against the Bears last week, where they just got dismantled by a 38-year-old backup quarterback in Case Keenum, a third stringer. And so they were licking their wounds coming off of that game, and they've obviously rebounded really nicely. They've been getting some decent pressure on Matthew Stafford That's obviously huge in order to disrupt that very potent Rams attack. And yes, it looks like they, coming off of that Monday night game where they were stinging, it looks like they have responded in a really positive way here at Lincoln Financial Field.
0: Thank you, Tim.
2: All right, thank you.
0: Eagles lead the Rams 20-10 at halftime. Crazy to think that the Eagles had not had a takeaway heading into this game. And, Mike, they've already forced Matthew Stafford into two first-half interceptions.
1: Yeah, definitely the surprise of the day, just given all the injuries that the Eagles are dealing with and how much, you know, the Rams, as you said, they're sitting here 1-2. Hard to think that they could go down 1-3.
0: And I believe this was the game last year where the blocked field goal at the end of the game where Jordan Davis trundled all the way down the field for a blocked field goal return for a touchdown. The Rams were in Philadelphia, if my memory serves me correct. Right. So can't count the Rams out at this point. But I tell you what, if they start this season 1-3, I would have to think that tomorrow morning that will be one of the bigger storylines across the NFL.
1: Without question. Yeah, if this score holds up. Yeah, absolutely.
0: All right, so the Buccaneers and the Packers are underway in the second half. Right now, the Packers lead Tampa 10-7. Again, no Baker Mayfield in this game. Rookie quarterback Jalen Daniels out of Kansas has kept the Bucs in this one. Buccaneers 0-3 on the season. They're playing with a lot of urgency. However, the Packers, second and goal right now at the Bucs 2-yard line. Jordan Love throws it to the corner of the end zone, and that one looks like, oh, they rule it incomplete. Tucker Kraft caught the ball right by the pylon. He thinks he was in. The side judge says incomplete pass, so it looks like the Packers will be facing a third and goal with 10.5 minutes remaining in the third quarter.
1: Yeah, I wonder if Green Bay would challenge us.
0: Look, his left foot was on the goal line. Tucker Kraft clearly has possession of the football. They are going to challenge this. I would have to think that that would be a touchdown, Mike. So Matt LaFleur officially throws the challenge flag. We have a challenge underway in Tampa as a few of the other games are set to kick off here in the second half.
1: It was like an angry toss. It was like a toss with disdain. How would you be, like the one like throwing the challenge flag, Drew? Like, would you go for like length, height? What would your technique be?
0: I would try to figure out like what would allow me to be as close to the line of maybe getting in trouble from the officials, and I would push that line as much as I possibly could. And that'd be a great opportunity for Matt LaFleur to do it there. I have a hard time believing that one will not be overturned. And it's interesting because the side judge was right there in front of Tucker Kraft when he caught that ball and had his foot on the goal line. So we'll wait to see as they are really, in a commercial break.
1: Yeah, Drew, this is going to be really close. Hard to tell watching it live if he got 2 feet in or not.
0: All right, Joe Burrow takes a sack on 1st and 10. The Jaguars lead the Cincinnati Bengals 13-3. You know, the Bengals' offensive line, which has been a question mark for the past couple of seasons, has played relatively well, especially when you look at how opportunistic their defense has been through the first 3 weeks of the season. The Jags have already sacked Joe Burrow twice today. They're going to have to get going. They've got to find a way to put some points on the board, because it seems like right now Jacksonville is having their way with the Cincinnati Bengals.
1: Yeah, which is a little bit of a surprise, just given that Cincinnati is at home and their defense is much improved. But Jacksonville may be Kansas City, Jacksonville, Buffalo may be the three most complete teams right now in the AFC.
0: Speaking of Kansas City, big, big game between two unbeaten teams at 4:25 today. The only matchup between two undefeated teams. A great longtime NFL rivalry between the Chiefs and the Raiders. Any thoughts on that one? As Cliff Kubiak and Kirk Cousins have been playing very well to start the season.
1: Yeah, I did the Kansas City game last week. Patrick Mahomes is remarkable, Drew. He looks a lot better than expected, quicker. Travis Kelce looks slimmed down. This defense is young. They'll get better as the year goes on. They're further ahead than I thought. They'll be right there at the end. This is a really talented Chief team, and obviously, you know, they have Kenneth Walker.
0: Yeah, when you think about what a running back can do to alleviate the pressure off a starting quarterback, much like how we expected David Montgomery to do that for C.J. Stroud in Houston. Kenneth Walker has absolutely done that for Patrick Mahomes and that Kansas City Chiefs offense. They look fantastic through 3 weeks. Again, a big game this afternoon against the Las Vegas Raiders. We're going to keep you up to date right here on Game Day. This is ESPN Radio and the ESPN app.
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0: 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Drew Butler alongside Mike Tannenbaum. And Mike, I had heard a rumor that you own every mode of transportation besides a submarine. Is that correct?
1: Who told you that?
0: Kevin Clark. Who else? Come on now. We got a lot of action here in the 1 p.m. games here in week four. Let's hit a sounder in Tampa Bay.
2: Packers at Buccaneers.
0: Yeah, Matt LaFleur threw the challenge flag, and what was the ruling after the challenge, Mike?
1: Touchdown. Touchdown, Green Bay. Right. Great challenge by Coach LaFleur in Green Bay. Tucker Kraft, two-yard pass from Jordan Love, who's now 13 of 18, 98 yards, two touchdowns. Green Bay's up 17-7, 8:43 to go in the third quarter.
0: Yeah, and that Jonathan Gannon defense is currently getting after rookie quarterback Jalen Daniels, who is in for the injured Baker Mayfield today. Let's get a sounder in Houston.
2: Cowboys at Texans.
0: Javonte Williams, 8-yard touchdown run to get the Cowboys their first touchdown of the day. They currently trail the Houston Texans 16-13. There's 12 minutes and 45 seconds remaining there in the third quarter. It was a quick drive out of halftime. Four plays, 49 yards, just over 2 minutes, time of possession. Dak Prescott hit CeeDee Lamb for a nice chunk play, and then Javonte Williams was able to cap it off.
1: Yeah. Yeah, and big news out of Baltimore. Lamar Jackson is out with an ankle injury. Tyler Huntley is in for the Baltimore Ravens.
0: He seems to be in pretty good spirits. He's got the ski cap on. He's hanging out on the sideline. Doesn't look like he is in too much pain. The Baltimore Ravens are up 24-7, 12 minutes and 58 seconds remaining in the third quarter. They are about to punt it back to the Tennessee Titans. But looking at Lamar on the sideline, hanging out with the coaches, still engaged in the game, do you think that they are just allowing him to maybe get some rest and not press that ankle?
1: Yeah, I think that's right. You know, you're up against a team. Tennessee's not going to come back and beat them. So if there's any concern whatsoever, you know, he's your MVP candidate. Err on the side of caution. That makes all the sense in the world.
0: Let's get a sounder in Cincinnati.
2: Jaguars at Bengals.
0: I don't know who drafted this guy into the NFL, but Joe Burrow certainly likes him. Mike Gesicki. Touchdown, Cincinnati Bengals. Extra point pending. It is 13-9 as Joe Burrow gets his first touchdown pass of the day.
1: Yeah, former volleyball player from New Jersey. Mike Gesicki is long. He's athletic. And he is in the end zone to make this a much closer game. And in Chicago, we have another New York football Jet turnover. Can you believe this?
0: Wow.
1: Yeah. So this one is going to be on a fumble recovery, much needed by the Jets. So how about this? The Jets have the ball. They're down 10, 8:46 to go. They're at the Bear 28-yard line. The Bears have 18 first downs, Drew. Jets have four.
0: DeAndre Swift just coughed that ball up. It didn't even look like a Jets player got a paw on it. He was heading down to the ground. The ball slips out. Jets able to get on it and stay in bounds. So they're plus two in the turnover margin today as the Bears have turned it over twice. One was a Tyson Bagent interception, which ended the Jets' drought. And then DeAndre Swift coughs it up there. First play on first down is a first down. They are now inside the 15-yard line.
1: The Jets don't have a third down conversion.
0: I mean, that's incredible. That is incredible for them to still be in this game. If they score a touchdown here, it'll be a three-point ball game, and anything can happen when games are that close late in the NFL. Let's hit a sounder in Houston.
2: Cowboys at Texans.
0: All right, they're trading blows in Houston. C.J. Stroud finds Nico Collins for a 22-yard touchdown. That is Nico Collins' second of the day. He's got five catches for 97 yards and two touchdowns. And C.J. Stroud, solid day, Mike. 11 of 16 for 195 yards and two touchdowns. The Texans lead the Cowboys 23-13, 10:50 remaining in the third quarter.
1: Welcome back, Nico Collins. Drew, has five catches on five targets, 97 yards, two touchdowns. So this is one of these games where, you know, Todd Archer told us a couple of minutes ago, you know, we know what Dallas wants to be offensively. They're going to have to get rolling here. They're down 10 halfway through the third quarter.
0: Yes, New York Jets at the 11-yard line right now. It is second and seven. They're trying to get their first touchdown of the day as they've been dominated on the stat sheet. However, two turnovers have kept them in this ball game. If they score a touchdown here, it could get close for comfort there in Chicago. The New England Patriots are threatening as well. They're deep in the red zone. It is 17-14. Buffalo Bills lead the Pats, 9:22 remaining in the third quarter. Second and goal for the Patriots. Lamar Jackson, meanwhile, for the Baltimore Ravens, as Mike just mentioned, he is out of the game with an ankle injury, and he has been ruled questionable to return. Ravens lead the Titans 24-7.
1: Drew, I just want to go back to that conversation we were having about Jameis Winston, J.J. McCarthy, because Arizona is deep in giant territory here. Jameis Winston's looked very average today. Be interesting to see if we see J.J. McCarthy, who again is, you know, active today.
0: Yeah, Jeremiah Love, rookie running back for the Arizona Cardinals. He's having a pretty productive day, 11 carries for 57 yards. Jacoby Brissett hands it off to him on a second and five, a tough 4 yards there for Jeremiah Love. So it looks like it's going to be a third and one. The Cardinals are in field goal range again as Chad Ryland knocked down a 60-yard field goal with plenty of room to spare before the end of half. Giants lead the Cardinals 19-17. The Buffalo Bills are doing a pretty good job on a goal line stand here. It's about to be third and goal for the New England Patriots. However, there is a flag on the field. These games are tightening up, Mike. It is the 1 p.m. slate, week four of NFL action. 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

0: I'm Ed Benkin. All eight early games in the NFL have moved into the third quarter. In Philadelphia, the Eagles lead the Rams 20-10 despite losing Saquon Barkley to a hamstring injury. Darius Cooper with two touchdown catches for Philadelphia. Battle of Texas, the Texans lead the Cowboys 23-13. Nico Collins, two touchdown catches for Houston. Jaguars lead the Bengals 13-10. Cincinnati has lost Ja'Marr Chase in this game. He is out with a concussion. Giants lead the Cardinals 19-17, but Arizona with a first and goal inside the New York 5-yard line. The Patriots have just taken a 21-17 lead over the Bills. Romeo Doubs with the second touchdown catch of the afternoon. Ravens lead the Titans 24-7. However, Lamar Jackson has left this game with an ankle injury. His return is questionable. Bears lead the Jets 13-6. Packers on two touchdown passes by Jordan Love lead the Buccaneers 17-7. Earlier today, it was the Colts over the Commanders 30-13 in London. Among the late games, the Raiders and Chiefs. Vegas coach Clint Kubiak says it's been business as usual this week.
1: I think our team, we take every game in that same manner. You know, every game is a one-game Super Bowl, and this is the best of the best competing against each other every week. So this should be no different than week one or week 17.
0: Both teams are 3-0 on the season. Meanwhile, the baseball playoffs continue. The two National League Division Series continue today. It'll be the Padres taking on the Brewers in Milwaukee, with the Brewers looking to go up 2-0. The Dodgers host the Braves. LA holds a 1-0 lead in that series. Both games can be heard on ESPN Radio. Our coverage gets underway at the bottom of the hour from Milwaukee.
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8: Yes, it is Game Day on ESPN Radio and the ESPN app, SiriusXM Channel 80, presented by Progressive Insurance. Drew Butler alongside former MFL General Manager and Front Office Executive Mike Tannenbaum, taking you through all the 1 p.m. action here in Week 4. Dallas Cowboys, they are threatening, Mike. They just got stopped on a fourth and goal. However, there was a flag, and it looks like Javonte Williams just busted through the goal line once again. Let's hit a sounder in Houston.
0: Cowboys at Texans.
8: Yeah, it looked like the Houston Texans had bowed up. It was fourth and goal. They had stopped the Cowboys. However, there was a pass interference call on former Georgia Bulldog Kamari Lassiter that gives the Cowboys new life. And on first and goal, Javonte Williams from about the 1.5 yard line scores a touchdown. So the Cowboys and Texans trading blows here early in the second half. Cowboys now trailing the Texans 23-19 with an extra point pending.
9: Yeah, they got bailed out by a very, very questionable call. So good for them. Take advantage of it. That's what you have to do in football nowadays. And this game is getting knotted up. And so is the Buffalo-New England game. New England just got a big stop. They're going to punt the ball away. They're going to get the ball, have the ball in the league 21-17 halfway through the third quarter. These games are getting a lot closer, a lot tighter. Rams just got stopped again. Oh, fourth and one. They're going for it and converted Tyler Higbee for a first down. So now the Rams are on the plus side of the field, 10:34 to go in Philadelphia, 20-10 Eagles.
8: Yeah. Big play by Romeo Doubs in Buffalo from Drake May for a touchdown there early in the third quarter. Pats lead the Bills, as you just said, 21-17, 6:23 remaining in that game. Let's hit a sounder in MetLife Stadium.
0: Cardinals at Giants.
8: Arizona Cardinals playing some scrappy football. Elijah Higgins gets a 2-yard touchdown catch from Jacoby Brissett. The Cardinals leading the New York Giants 24-19, 7 minutes and 20 seconds remaining in the third quarter.
9: Yeah, this is a good game, going back and forth a little bit. Jameis Winston just hit Malik Nabers for a pretty sizable gain, 28 yards. Giants are now across midfield, down 5. 7:14 to go in the third.
8: Yeah, it seems like that's a pretty solid game plan. Try to get the ball into Malik Nabers' hands. He looks relatively healthy. He's out there finding space. Jameis Winston, as we spoke about earlier, he is a gunslinger in every sense of the word, so let him push the ball down the field. As you just mentioned, the Giants now at the Cardinals, 48-yard line, first and 10. Malik Nabers on the day, 6 receptions for 112 yards and a touchdown. Really, though, one of the bigger storylines of the day, Mike, are some of the premier injuries that have happened across the league earlier in, really at the beginning of the game. Saquon Barkley for the Philadelphia Eagles in the first quarter, he runs out of bounds, pulls up. He's been ruled out of that game with a hamstring injury. Meanwhile, in Cincinnati, Ja'Marr Chase took a pretty nasty hit. His head bounced off the field turf there in Cincinnati. He has been ruled out of that game, having gone to concussion protocol. And then an injury that we spoke about a little bit earlier on, Lamar Jackson, the quarterback for the Baltimore Ravens, dealing with with an ankle. He is not in the game currently, although he is on the sidelines hanging out with the coaches. He looks pretty engaged in the game and doesn't seem to be in too much pain.
9: A jovial Lamar Jackson.
8: Yes, a jovial Lamar Jackson. That's a great way to put it. Ravens in total control of that game against the Tennessee Titans as they currently lead that one 24-10, 6 minutes and 17 seconds remaning in the third quarter.
9: Yeah, a usual play in the Jet Bear game. Pre-snap, Jarvis Brownlee collided with one of his own players, so he had to leave the game. Bears are driving now, really in total control of this game. The only thing that's close in this game right now is the score. Everything else has been a total domination by the Bears today. They have 347 yards of offense. Jets only have 79. Jets still haven't converted a third down. First and goal at the Jet 8-yard line for the Bears.
8: Were you at all surprised that Ben Johnson went with Tyson Bagent today after how well Case Keenum performed on Monday night against the Eagles last week?
9: Absolutely. Yep, I am. And I'm very surprised Keenan played that well. By the way, the Rams just missed a field goal. Eagles still up 10. That was a 48-yarder that Harrison Mevis missed. Seems like
8: good snap, good hold, just pulled it left. Never gave it a chance, Mike.
9: Yeah, thank you for complimenting snappers. I appreciate that, Drew.
8: It was all there for him, and Mevis started it left, and it kept trickling left. Never gave it a good look from 48 yards out. So the Eagles hold serve. It is 20-10. Eagles on top of the Rams, 7 minutes and 15 seconds remaining in that game. The Cincinnati Bengals just got a field goal. The Jacksonville Jaguars just got a field goal. Cam Little, a 54-yarder. Have a day. He's having a great day to cap off a 10-play, 39-yard drive, which took up 5 minutes and 44 seconds of game clock. So the Jags lead the Bengals in Cincy 16-10 with 2 minutes and 55 seconds remaining in the third quarter.
9: Yeah, we could use a sounder in Chicago.
0: Jets at Bears.
9: Through the aforementioned Bear-Jet game, Kyle Manungai punches it in for the Bears. Extra point pending here. It is now 20-6. The Bears over the Jets, 2:25 to go in the third quarter. Bears went right down. Jets had cut it to a one-score game with a field goal. And Kyle Manungai with a 5-yard run. They now have 355 yards, 138 yards rushing, and really controlling this game.
8: Yeah, the Jets only have 79 total yards. They are 0-for-6 on third down. The Bears are dominating. This score could be way, way worse. And, you know, I asked you about Case Keenum, but Tyson Bagent, 21-27 for 225 passing yards. He does have the one interception. The Bears are moving the ball up and down the field. They just have not been able to convert in some situations. And, of course, most notably at the onset of the game, DeAndre Swift had scored twice, and both of those touchdowns were called back, and the Jets had a great four goals stand there at the goal line. Joe Burrow scrambling. He looks like he's got a first down. However, there is a flag on the play that's most likely coming back for a holding penalty. We got some tight games, too. The Pats are currently leading the Buffalo Bills 21-17. They just faced a 1st-and-15. A good completion there from Drake May to Ramondre Stevenson. So they're going to have 2nd and short, 4 minutes remaining in the third quarter in Buffalo. And this Texans-Cowboys game is going to come down to the wire. About 5 minutes remaining in the third quarter. The Texans currently leading the Dallas Cowboys 23-20. We're going to keep you posted on all the action right here in the early window. 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
1: Cardinals at Giants.
0: All right, so the Arizona Cardinals had forced a fourth down in which the New York Giants kicked a field goal. The field goal was good. However, there was a penalty, so the Giants got a first down. And on the next play, Jameis Winston finds Theo Johnson in the back of the end zone for a touchdown. The Giants lead the Cardinals 25-24 with a two-point conversion pending, Mike.
2: Which they get. So they're now up 27-24, 16 minutes and 44 seconds left in the game, and taking advantage of that terrible penalty by Arizona here. So now Arizona's going to have to make some plays here on offense. This game's a lot higher scoring than I thought it would be.
0: Absolutely. Giants now with a three-point lead, 27-24 over the Cardinals. Let's get a sounder in Tampa Bay.
1: Packers at Buccaneers.
0: Rookie quarterback Jalen Daniels gets his first touchdown pass as he finds Kenneth Gainwell from 10 yards out. That is a touchdown for the Tampa Bay Buccaneers. They bring this one a little bit closer. The Packers currently lead the Bucs 17-14 with 14 minutes and 41 seconds remaining in the fourth quarter.
2: Yeah, again, really a desperate game for both teams, and good for Jalen Daniels. In that game, we just lost Edrian Cooper, and it's now a one-possession game. Jalen Daniels has played much better after a rough start. Drew, he's now up to 12 of 18 for 112 yards. He does have two interceptions, but, again, it is a one-score game, and the injury to Edrian Cooper could be significant. Again, this is a defense that's had a secondary that's struggled, and Micah Parsons is out. But before he got hurt, Edrian Cooper had a sack and an interception.
0: Yeah, he had been playing very well. Unfortunately, it looks like that injury potentially has the chance to be serious as he was carted off. The Cincinnati Bengals were threatening. They had a first and goal at the 10-yard line, and on the very next play, Joe Burrow throws an interception. So the Jacksonville Jaguars, they are playing very, very tough. A big, big turnover there by Joe Burrow. It is 16-10 Jags over the Bengals.
2: Yeah, Folasu Olakan, who's an underrated player, big free agent signing a couple years ago that came over from the Falcons. Huge play right by the end zone there. Drew certainly took points off the board. Huge, huge interception. Jacksonville has the ball in the lead. 14-10 to go in the fourth quarter. Ball at their own 15-yard line.
0: All right, let's get a little scoreboard reset here as we are winding down the third quarters across this 1 p.m. slate, and a couple of the games are in the fourth quarter. As we just told you, the Giants lead the Cardinals 27-24, 1 minute, 44 seconds remaining in the third quarter. In Buffalo, this is a big, big game in the AFC East. The Patriots lead the Buffalo Bills 21-17. Pats just stopped the Bills on a third and four, so the Bills punted it back to the Patriots. 2 minutes, 29 seconds remaining in the third quarter in that one. Start of the fourth quarter in Chicago. The Bears have the football. They lead the Jets 20-6. We just told you Joe Burrow threw an interception in that game in Cincinnati. Jags have the ball back. 16-10. Jacksonville over Cincinnati. 14 minutes and 10 seconds remaining in the fourth quarter. In Philadelphia, the Eagles lead the Rams 20-10. There's 3 minutes and 58 seconds remaining in the third quarter there. The Packers have the football. 13 minutes, 32 seconds remaining in the fourth quarter. Packers lead the Bucs 17-14. Baltimore, they've got this one in control, 24-10 over the Tennessee Titans, just under 2 minutes left in the third quarter. And probably the game that's had the most fireworks is in Houston. The Texans lead the Cowboys 23-20 with 25 seconds remaining in the third quarter, Mike.
2: Yeah, lots of really good games coming down here. This Arizona Giant game's back and forth. Dallas, Houston, Jacksonville, we talked about that big interception they just had, but Cincinnati is only down 6. The Rams are still, you know, hanging around the rim here, down 10 with 3 minutes to go, 3.5 minutes to go in the third quarter.
0: Yeah. Dallas Cowboys just converted on a 3rd and 7. Dak Prescott finds Flournoy for a first down. They are now inside the Texans' 35-yard line, again trailing 23-20 in that game as the third quarter officially comes to

0: a close. I would have to say the most surprising score of the 1 p.m. slate is this Eagles-Rams game. The Rams only 10 points. Matthew Stafford, two interceptions on the day. Weather seems to be a factor. You can definitely tell as you're watching the broadcast, but this Rams offense cannot get anything going. They're currently faced with a 4th-and-18 about to punt the ball back to Philadelphia.
1: You know, I'm glad you brought it up. I totally agree. Stafford looks out of sorts. He just dirted a ball to Puka Nacua. It was 3rd-and-18. Probably wasn't going to, you know, get a first down anyway. But very surprising how Matt Stafford's playing.
0: Yep, we mentioned it a little bit earlier. Injuries have been a big storyline throughout this 1 p.m. slate. Three premier players across the league. Ja'Marr Chase in Cincinnati, he's been ruled out in concussion protocol. Saquon Barkley, he's been ruled out of that game as well, between the Eagles and the Rams with a hamstring injury. And Lamar Jackson standing on the sideline there in Baltimore as the Ravens lead the Titans 24-10. They are saying it's an ankle injury, but as we've alluded to, he looks to be in pretty good spirits, standing on the sideline, hanging out with the coaches, engaged in that ball game. So Tyler Huntley is in at quarterback for the Baltimore Ravens.
1: Yeah, I think that's going to be a big non-story this week. I'll tell you what, the Bears, Drew, they are having their way with the New York Jets. Kyle Manungai just ripped off another 26-yard run. He's averaging almost 6 yards a carry. They're over 400 yards of total offense. Jets are 0-for-7 on third down, and it's 20-6. But this just feels like the Bears possessed the ball in the first possession and just never felt like this game was even competitive. I mean, but for these turnovers, it would be more lopsided than it is.
0: It's so great to hear all of the praise for Ben Johnson and his style of play calling, how creative he is, how forward-thinking he is, all the things that he loves to do, going for it on fourth down so much. But people seem to forget, at least my opinion, is that it all starts with the run game. All of that creativity is created through running the football. And the Bears today, 37 total carries for 189 rushing yards and 2 touchdowns. Look, Mike, if you're running the ball for 200 yards a week, you're going to have a very, very good chance of winning a lot of football games.
1: Yeah, I mean, you and I could play quarterback. I mean, it's...
0: exactly.
1: You know, like...
0: You're exactly right.
1: Yeah, it just makes... What's the best way to slow down pass rush? A good run game.
0: Absolutely.
1: And let's face it, their skilled players on the outside are modest. You know, we have to see how they do as the year develops. Roman Dunze certainly, you know, could be a number one. Luther Burton has shown some flashes, but they could run the ball and run it effectively. And the best run game is, you know, when you know you're going to run it and your opponent knows you're going to run it and you still can't stop them. I mean, the Bears have the ball at the 4-yard line going in. They have 27 first downs, Drew, and the Jets have 5.
0: Absolutely unbelievable. So the Bears in total control of this ball game here today at Soldier Field, just over 12 minutes remaining in the fourth quarter. And as Mike just mentioned, the Bears threatening right around the 5-yard line, looking to put this game clearly away.
1: Oh my gosh.
0: As it's 20-6.
1: Talking about putting the game away, I can't believe what the Eagles just did. 4th-and-1 from their own 38-yard line. They try to sneak it, and they didn't get it. Wow.
0: That was a long 4th-and-1 also. It almost looks like 4th-and-1.5, potentially 2 yard lines. They try a quarterback sneak with Jalen Hurts, and it, as I see it, it wasn't even close, Mike.
1: Yeah.
0: In their own territory, they go for it with 45 seconds remaining in the third quarter. That right there is a big-time play. Great stand by the Los Angeles Rams.
1: Yeah, I mean, you just gave them 3 points at least. I don't know why you would do that the way your defense has been playing and Stafford's been struggling. Like we talked about, like, I think decision-making for coaches is contextual. I just don't understand why they would do that.
0: No, it doesn't make much sense. With how Matthew Stafford has been playing, already 2 interceptions, you had just mentioned it, when they punted the ball back, he had dirted a ball to Puka Nacua, seemingly out of sorts. I would have trusted the defense. Punt the ball, let the defense go play. Now Matthew Stafford has the football at the Eagles' 38-yard line, 1st-and-10, with 59 seconds remaining in the third quarter.
1: So speaking of which, now we have the identical situation here. The Jets had 2 back-to-back. Oh, looks like Ben Johnson's going to kick the field goal. So, 4th down, the Bears have the ball at the 3-yard line. Looks like they're going to take the points here and make it a 3-score game. It's 20-16 right now. field goal makes a lot of sense.
0: Yeah, it makes a lot of sense, and got to give credit to that Jets defense. That defensive line standing up big time there towards the goal line, as they've shown that they're capable at least of keeping the Bears out of the end zone when the field shrinks. So it's going to be a short 21-yard field goal attempt for Cairo Santos. 10 minutes remaining in the fourth quarter. The snap, the hold, the kick, it is good. Bears lead the Jets 23-6 with 10 minutes remaining in that game at Soldier Field. The Jacksonville Jaguars are punting the ball back to the Cincinnati Bengals. Logan Cook, it goes into the end zone for a touchback. So it's 16-10 Jags with 11:38 remaining in the game.
1: Drew, big play in Green Bay, Tampa Bay. Caleb Johnson, Iowa running backs, going in for should have been a 2-score lead. Fumbles the ball. Vita Vea recovers it. Tampa Bay has the ball. 4-yard line. Wow.
0: All right, we're going to keep you updated as these games in the 1 p.m. slate are winding down. This is Game Day on ESPN Radio and the ESPN app.
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I'm Ed Bengen. All eight of the NFL's early window games have moved into the fourth quarter. In Houston, the Cowboys have scored 14 unanswered points. They've taken a 27-23 lead on the Texans. Javonte Williams, three touchdown runs.

0: all in the second half. In Philadelphia, the Eagles lead the Rams 20-10 despite losing Saquon Barkley to a hamstring injury. Darius Cooper, a pair of touchdown catches. Patriots lead the Bills 21-17. Romeo Doubs with two touchdown catches. Jaguars on top of the Bengals 60-10. Jamar Chase left this game for Cincinnati due to a concussion. The Giants lead the Cardinals 27-24. Jameis Winston, three touchdown passes. Packers over the Buccaneers 17-14. Though Green Bay moments ago fumbling inside the five-yard line of Tampa. Bears lead the Jets 23-6. Also, the Ravens on top of the Titans 24-10. Lamar Jackson did leave the game with an ankle injury. He is questionable to return. Earlier, Jonathan Taylor rushed for two touchdowns as the Colts beat the Commanders in London 30-13. Washington lost quarterback Marcus Mariota to a knee injury, and Dan Quinn had an update afterward.
1: Talk about Marcus, I was just gutted for him. I thought he really started off strong, long run, playing well, and I thought he had an excellent week of practice leading up. The team thinks it's an MCL injury, and when we get the scan tomorrow, we'll have further knowledge of what we're dealing with and length and all those.
0: The Colts go to 2-2. Meanwhile, the baseball division series continue today. There are a pair of National League games coming up on ESPN Radio. Coverage underway with the Padres and Brewers. Milwaukee look to go up 2-0. Dodgers also look to go up 2-0 over the Braves.
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0: 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Drew Butler alongside former NFL General Manager and Front Office Executive Mike Tannenbaum, taking you through all of the action week four of the NFL season of the 1 p.m. slate. And there is action everywhere, Mike. Let's start with a sounder in Houston.
1: Cowboys at Texans.
0: Have a day, Javonte Williams. Javonte Williams from 2 yards out, touchdown. His third of the day. He's got 18 carries for 60 yards and 3 touchdowns. Cowboys currently leading the Texans 27-23 with 11 minutes and 17 seconds remaining in the fourth quarter.
2: Yeah, this is a great game. C.J. Stroud, go have a moment, man. Like, your team needs you. You don't want to be 0-4. Go take you need a touchdown, not a field goal. Go take your team down and get your first win. If you're Christian Parker, defensive coordinator of the Dallas Cowboys, go finish the game with the defense on the field. So great, should be a great ending there. We got action all over the place here, Drew.
0: Yes, we do. Let's go to Soldier Field, a sounder in Chicago.
1: Jets at Bears.
0: Okay, Jets, 2-play drive, 72 yards, taking up 38 seconds. Geno Smith finds Isaiah Williams for a beautiful 58-yard touchdown. They went for the 2-point conversion, did not get it. Bears lead the Jets 23-12, 9 minutes and 16 seconds remaining in this one.
2: Yep, and great throw by Geno Smith, and Isaiah Williams able to keep his balance after he made the catch. And, it was actually Jason Sanders missed the extra point here.
0: Missed the extra point. Thank you for the correction.
2: Yeah, so although it's interesting, on the screen it's showing 23-13, but on the official feed it's...
0: Oh, interesting. Yeah. Interesting. Okay, we'll have to...
2: A little bit of a discrepancy here.
0: That's exactly correct. Hey, I got a question for you. In this Rams-Eagles game, after the Eagles had gone for it in their own territory from fourth and a long 1 yard, the Rams held them. On the ensuing drive, the Rams faced a 4th and 8 from the 36-yard line, right around a 54-yard field goal attempt that they did not try to attempt. They went for it on 4th and 8. They pass up the points. And they did not get it, so the Eagles still holding on to a 20-10 lead. I was kind of surprised Sean McVay didn't try to get 3 points there.
2: Totally agree. Making a 1-score game, like you said, I was very surprised by that.
0: A lot of other action around the NFL right now. The Arizona Cardinals just forced a fumble that they fell on. The Giants lead the Cardinals 27-24 with just over 11 minutes left in the game there. That one much higher scoring than you and I had anticipated, Mike.
2: Yeah, absolutely. Can we just go back to this? I've never seen this before. So in the Bear-Jet game, we have this feed called GSIS, which is like the official feed of the NFL. And on the GSIS feed, it's saying that the score is 23-12 with Jason Sanders.
0: Missed PAT.
2: Yeah.
0: I'm seeing that as well on ESPN.com, which obviously is never wrong.
2: Right.
0: It is 23-12, the New York Jets, and it says Jason Sanders' PAT attempt failed. However, on the broadcast right now, it says 23-13. So I wonder what is lost in translation there. But we've got two different scores, one showing a 10-point game and another showing an 11-point game. The Chicago Bears do have the ball. They're at their own 15-yard line. It's going to be 3rd down and 5 with 8 minutes and 53 seconds remaining in that ball game.
2: I don't think I've ever seen that before.
0: I don't think I have either, especially for it to be holding up this long in the process as the Bears are facing that 3rd down. Speaking of big 3rd downs, the Jacksonville Jaguars facing a 3rd and 1 right now. They are currently leading the Cincinnati Bengals 16-10, just over 9 minutes remaining in this ball game. Again, Ja'Marr Chase out for the Bengals. He was in concussion protocol. He has been ruled out for the remainder of the game. T. Higgins is definitely stepping up for Joe Burrow. And on 3rd and 1, it's a keeper for Trevor Lawrence. He gets the 3rd down.
2: Yeah, and then Brandon Stevens just had an interception for the Jets, nullified for Jets were offsides. So that would have been their 3rd. Demario Davis in the neutral zone when the ball was snapped. Nice play by Brandon Stevens, by the way. Unfortunately, that was nullified. So that's going to give the Bears a much needed first down here that they could probably run another 2 minutes off the clock here.
0: A game that we have not mentioned in a little while, the Buffalo Bills hosting the New England Patriots at Highmark Stadium. There's 12 minutes and 14 seconds remaining in this one. The Bills at the Patriots 20-yard line. Josh Allen in shotgun formation. They are facing a third and 10. This is a big-time third down play coming up here.
2: Yep. Yeah, although there's enough time to kick a field goal if necessary. But yeah, absolutely very key sequence here. Speaking of key sequences, Shipley for the Eagles has converted a third down. Eagles in firm control of this game, remarkably, considering their injuries.
0: So many injuries. And again, the story is not so much the Eagles' offense as I think it is the Los Angeles Rams' offense, not being able to muster up any sort of consistency. Matthew Stafford with two interceptions on the day, and Will Shipley with a very, very tough run up the middle there. It is first and goal for the Philadelphia Eagles, 9:48 remaining in that game. The Buffalo Bills are going to attempt a 38-yard field goal with Tyler Bass to bring this to a one-point game. That field goal is good, so the New England Patriots lead the Buffalo Bills 21-10 in the fourth quarter.
2: Yeah, there's a lot going on here. By the way, they did adjust the score. Apparently, the Jets didn't miss that extra point, and now
0: it has been adjusted on the broadcast. That is correct. So 23-12, Bears lead the New York Jets. 7 minutes remaining in that game. The Bears have a first down at their own 30-yard line. Tyson Bagent has had a pretty good day. You and I were both surprised that Case Keenum did not get the start after the success that he had on Monday Night Football a week ago when the Bears just smoked the Philadelphia Eagles. And the Eagles right now, second and goal. Jalen Hurts hands it off to Will Shipley again. He's going to get it down to around the 2 or the 1 yard line. So it will be third and goal. Eagles looking to put a touchdown on the scoreboard to put this game away.
2: Yeah, that's exactly right. It just seems the way Matt Stafford is playing today, it's going to be hard for them to come back down two scores so late in the game. Arizona has a really interesting decision here. Arizona has the ball. Fourth down. Oh, they punted. I thought they were going to think about going. So Giants have the ball up 3, 9:20 to go at their own 33-yard line.
0: Meanwhile, in Baltimore, the Ravens lead the Titans 24-10, 10 minutes and 15 seconds remaining in this game. They just showed Lamar Jackson, who's now sitting down on the bench, still seemingly in good spirits. He's there talking with Tyler Huntley, who is the quarterback for the Ravens at the moment. And they've wrapped up Lamar's left ankle. It looks like maybe with some heat, Mike. They put a Gatorade towel around it and then taped that thing around his left ankle. So maybe just trying to keep it warm. It looked like it was heat. I don't think it was ice. Of course, I'm just making an assumption there. But the Ravens, they're leading 14-10 right now. And that Tennessee Titans offense led by Cam Ward just can't seem to get much going at all.
2: Yeah. And, you know, they added Cardale Tate to help with Cam Ward's development. And it's really been a struggle. They got Tony Pollard, Tyjae Spears. You would think they would have enough firepower in offense, but it's really been a disappointment so far early in the season.
0: Let's get a sounder in Cincinnati.
1: Jaguars at Bengals.
0: Yeah, along with that Eagles score, this is probably one of the more surprising ones through the 1 p.m. slate. Chris Rodriguez Jr. for the Jacksonville Jaguars. Touchdown from 25 yards out to cap off a 7-play, 76-yard drive for Jacksonville. Extra point pending. Excuse me, they go for 2. It is not good. Jags lead the Bengals 22-10 with 6 minutes and 35 seconds remaining in this game.
2: Yep, so Cincinnati has a pulse here, down 2 scores, 12 points. They still have all 3 timeouts. So, but Jacksonville's really played well, Drew. 301 total yards. Trevor Lawrence, 15 of 20, 201 with a touchdown.
0: Let's get a... No, we do not need a sounder in Philadelphia. Sorry, Jalen Hurts. He keeps it and tries to find the end zone on third and goal. He stops short. The Eagles are at the 2-yard line. It is a fourth and goal, Mike, and they are trying to go for it here to see if they can get some more points. Jalen Hurts takes it out of the shotgun. He throws it into the end zone, and it is incomplete. So a huge stand by the Los Angeles Rams there. They keep the Eagles from getting any points. It is 20-10. Eagles over the Rams with and they are in the fourth quarter in that game. It's all coming down to it. This is week four of the NFL, and this is game day on ESPN Radio and the ESPN app.
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1: 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And Ian.
6: Texas A&M is enormous as a campus. 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

0: grow a beard, but he wearing the wrong Yankee hat. 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

0: Game Day on ESPN Radio and the ESPN app, Sirius XM Channel 80. 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Drew Butler alongside Mike Tannenbaum. We are firmly in the witching hour as the 1 p.m. slate of games winding down across the NFL here in week four. And Mike, we've got a bunch of very, very close games. The New England Patriots currently lead the Buffalo Bills 21-20. However, they are facing a fourth down. The Houston Texans are driving on the Dallas Cowboys. 6 minutes and 12 seconds remaining in this game. They are nearing the gray area. Looks like that might have been an incomplete pass. And it's been a wild day in the NFL, as it usually is.
1: Yeah, I mean, really great endings. You know, Josh Allen's going to have the ball with a chance to win. The Rams still have a pulse here. They're going to have to score. They're down 10, 5.5 to go, but they're driving. Have all three of their timeouts left. Although it just seems like they've been very lethargic all day. Arizona Giants, interesting. Arizona has the ball. There's 6 minutes to go in the game. They're down three, but they're at their own three-yard line.
0: Mm. Special teams going to be coming into a big-time microscope there at MetLife Stadium. Meanwhile, in Cincinnati, the Jacksonville Jaguars lead the Cincinnati Bengals 22-10, 5 minutes and 25 seconds remaining in that game. Mike, I saw this statistic earlier this week, and it went kind of semi-viral across social media. Joe Burrow, in his career, only has one comeback win when trailing with 8 minutes left in the game. So for all the touchdowns that he's thrown in the later stages of football games, he's only got one career comeback win if they're trailing with 8 minutes left in a game. And that's exactly where they are here, down by 12 points to the Jaguars.
1: Wow, that's almost inconceivable, right, Drew? Like, you would think, as talented as he is, that he'd have a bunch by now.
0: Yeah, you would absolutely think that. And, of course, some articles came out and say, hey, that doesn't tell the whole story. And it pointed to the amount of touchdowns that he's thrown with 8 minutes remaining in a game. However, the Cincinnati Bengals have just not been a team that can really seal it when they are trailing late in football games. The Los Angeles Rams facing a 3rd and 10 with 5 minutes and 14 seconds remaining in Philly. They're down 20-10. They're short on that one, so they're going to have a fourth and short. There is a flag that might have been a late hit on Kyron Williams around the sidelines.
1: Yeah,
0: that could be a very consequential call, tacking on 15 yards to that pass.
1: Yeah, it was late and it was high. So, that's an easy call. In this day and age, that's an easy call. That's a huge, because I don't know, as you mentioned, I don't know if he would have been there, if he would have gotten it. That's the right call. There's been a lot of poor officiating, but that was the right call.
0: Yeah, launching, crown of the helmet, hits Kyron Williams in the face mask. He was already out of bounds. That is a personal foul, so tack on 15 yards there. The Rams are going to have some life here in Philly. The Eagles have been dealing with a ton of injuries today. Saquon Barkley ruled out of this game with a hamstring injury. Quinyon Mitchell with a knee, he is questionable. And Jonathan Greenard out of this game as well, to tack on to the amount of injuries that the Eagles had pregame in this matchup.
1: Yeah. Yeah, great job by the Eagles to have the lead they do with all the guys out. Big play here in the Cardinal-Giant game. 3rd and 3. Again, the Cardinals are backed up, down 3. And incomplete pass and no flag. So Giants held on a 3-and-out, and they're going to get the ball back here.
0: Wonder what they will do here from a punt return perspective, if they try to block

0: this field. Okay, so they're at the 10-yard line. The punter will have plenty of space to work with, maybe try to set up a return here. A big incompletion there as Jacoby Brissett tries to find Trey McBride. Trey McBride wanted the pass interference flag, as does Brissett, but there is no laundry on the field, so Cardinals will be punting the ball back to the New York Giants.
1: And it looks like the Rams are a millimeter short. Okay, we're going to need a sounder in Buffalo, and the Rams are close.
2: Patriots at Bills.
1: Keon Coleman scores for Buffalo, who are now going to go for two. They are up five. It was 35 yards away, Drew. Nice move. Runs a post. Great throw, great catch. Buffalo going for two, up five right now.
0: Yeah, what a great throw by Josh Allen. He kind of rolled out of the pocket, had plenty of time, delivers a strike to Keon Coleman in the end zone. Yeah, that one is going to come down to it. Drake May and the Patriots will have an opportunity to get the ball back and drive back down the field. How about the Tampa Bay Buccaneers, Mike? They currently trail the Packers 17-14, a minute 44 remaining, 2nd and 10, and Jalen Daniels is sacked. The Bucs do have two timeouts remaining. There is a flag on the field, but this one a lot closer than some would have expected with Baker Mayfield not the starting quarterback this week with that dislocated throwing hand.
1: Yeah, that's right. Updated Buffalo, two-point play, not good. So Buffalo is up five. New England going to get the ball back. Plenty of time left, 4.5 minutes to go. The Rams are at the 1 millimeter line. They should just, yeah, touchdown, Kyron Williams. So that's 20-16, 3:59 to go in Philadelphia. Houston is driving on Dallas. We got great finishes all over the place here.
0: Yes, and the Cardinals had a penalty on their first punt attempt. They go punt it to the Giants. It's a fair catch at the 50-yard line. So Jameis Winston and the Giants will have the ball back. 4 minutes and 47 seconds remaining in that one. Giants lead the Cardinals 27-24. The Bucs facing a 3rd and 16. They come up very short. Emeka Egbuka nowhere close. We'll be interested to see what they do on fourth down here. Unfortunately, I think they're way too far back to try a field goal and tie this one up.
1: Yeah, no, you're right. There's 17-14, a minute 34 to go in the game. It's 4th down and 11. Coach, what are you doing here?
0: Tough to say. I mean, a field goal, either 4th and 11, excuse me. They're obviously not going to attempt the field goal. You got a rookie quarterback in Jalen Daniels. I'm not sure how deep you can get in your playbook bag with a guy who has not been in these situations very often. We'll wait and see what the Bucs decide to do. The Cincinnati Bengals are at the 1 yard line. Joe Burrow keeps it. It looks like he gets in. It is a touchdown for the Cincinnati Bengals. So it's about to be 22-16. Extra point or two-point conversion pending.
1: And Houston just scored. Woody Marks ran it in. Houston now up on Dallas, and extra point is good. So, Drew, 30-27, Houston over Dallas, 2:23 to go in that one.
0: Happens every week. Right at the end of the show, touchdowns everywhere. The scoreboard is extremely tight. We have a bunch of one-score games. I see 4 on one screen. I see 2 on another screen. This is it. This is the beauty of the National Football League. Looks like Chase McLaughlin for the Tampa Bay Buccaneers is warming up in the kicking net. The Bucs had taken a timeout, but he's not heading out to the field. So it's 4th and 11. Rookie quarterback Jaden Daniels is in the shotgun. Bucs trail the Green Bay Packers 17-14, about a minute and a half left in this one. He takes the snap. He's under a ton of pressure. He's trying to evade the sack. He throws it. It is intercepted. So that game is going to be over in Tampa Bay, as it looks like the Packers will hold on and win this game 17-14.
1: That's exactly right. So the games that are still in question, Buffalo, New England, 5-point game, Rams, Eagles, 3-point game, Cowboys, Texans, 3-point game. Those are the games that are, and the Giants and Cardinals.
0: Giants,
1: are still
0: Cardinals.
1: Yeah, yep. 3-point
0: Drake May just got a first down for the New England Patriots. They trail the Buffalo Bills 21-26, 3 minutes and 55 seconds remaining in that one. The Patriots are at their own 41-yard line. So we'll see if Drake May can find some of that magic that he had so much of a year ago. It has not been going the Patriots' way through the first 3 weeks of the season. Wow, what a week four in the NFL. These 1 p.m. games, they always bring it, as do Mike Tannenbaum and myself right here on game day. Coming up, game two of the NLDS as the Brewers host the Padres on ESPN Radio. It's been so much fun being here with you today, Mike, recapping and keeping everyone up to date right here on all of the NFL action. Any last thoughts, Mike?
1: Yeah, great being with you as well. It's the gift that keeps on giving. Again, we could be, who knows who's going to be starting quarterbacks next week. We're talking about guys like Athenas, Alec Macba, amongst others. It's been a lot of fun, Drew.
0: For Mike Tannenbaum, I'm Drew Butler. Stick around for game two of the NLDS. This has been Game Day on ESPN Radio and the ESPN app.
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I'm Ed Benke. There is drama in the early games in the NFL with several going down to the wire, still undecided. In Buffalo, the Bills have taken a 26-21 lead over the Patriots on a Keon Coleman touchdown catch. However, with 2 minutes to go, New England has the ball on the Buffalo 23. The Cowboys and Texans have gone back and forth. Woody Marks' touchdown has put Houston up 30-27 with 2 minutes to go. The Ravens lead the Titans 24-10 with 2 minutes left. Lamar Jackson left that game with an ankle injury.

0: Philadelphia. The Eagles lead the Rams 20-17. L.A. with the ball with 2:55 left in its own territory. Giants lead the Cardinals 30-24. Arizona with the ball in the 33 with just over 2 minutes left. Jaguars lead the Bengals 22-17, 2:23 left in that game. A couple of games are going final, including one in Chicago where the Bears picked up a win over the Jets.
1: Bajan under center. The take. The give. Monongai. Pitt squirms in for the touchdown. Touchdown Bears.
0: That call on ESPN 1000. The Chicago wins it 23-12. Green Bay has just beaten Tampa Bay 17-14. The Bucks dropped to 0-4 on the season. Baseball getting underway on ESPN Radio. Two more division series continue with game twos, both in the National League. Just underway now, the Brewers and the Padres. Milwaukee looking to go up 2-0. Also coming up, the Dodgers and Braves. LA trying to take a 2-0 lead in that series. Both American League Division Series will continue tomorrow. All Major League Baseball playoff games can be heard on ESPN Radio.
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0: Welcome to the Hoop Collective Podcast. We talk about the NBA, which today is the Pacific Division. Joining us from one of the hubs of the Pacific Division in Sacramento is Anthony Slater.
1: It's kind of a bleak time for California basketball. We're about to unveil that. But if you really think about it, I don't know a bleaker collective time for the four teams since I've been around them.
0: Along those lines, joining us from Dallas, Texas, Ben, actually, you're in Los Angeles right now.
2: I'm in another one of the hubs.
0: Yeah, that's right. We're all in the Pacific Division lay of the land right now. As I ask this to you, Ben McMahon, can you tell me who the current Pacific Division champion is?
2: Howdy, partners. You keep on trying to get me with this. I'm going to say it's the Los Angeles Lakers.
0: And you are correct.
1: Proud. Did they win like 52 games or something?
2: I think it was 53, sure was it not? Yeah.
0: Despite Luka's late injury, mid-season injury and then another late injury, they were able to overcome and claim the Pacific Division. 53 wins.
1: I believe I heard that was the most regular season wins for a Luka Doncic team ever, which is kind of crazy considering he's made the finals.
0: Great stat.
1: It's also, I would say credit to JJ Redick. He has seemed to like squeeze out regular season wins.
2: I mean, well, he's got a playoff win without Luka in uniform, a playoff series win.
0: JJ's done well. I think JJ has acquitted himself very well. I think I'll tell you one thing. Whether it's in Los Angeles, I think JJ Redick's going to coach in the league for a long time. A long time, if he wants to.
2: I was going to say, unless he just drives himself so crazy. That broadcasting gig wasn't bad.
0: I know. Will the winner of this year's Pacific Division title win 53 games or, in fact, 50 games, Slater?
1: I would take the under 53. I would take the defending champion Lakers to probably be the champs again. But what's their, y'all probably done some Vegas over-unders at this point.
2: Their over-under was in the mid-40s.
0: Yeah, I'm just saying, last year, all these Western teams got to, or at least most of them, got to play Utah four times. All those East teams that were tanking,
2: Memphis was tanking hard. There was some, they weren't alone.
0: Memphis was tanking so hard.
2: Yeah.
0: Well, I don't know if Memphis is going to win that many more games this year, but they're not going to be trying to lose.
2: Right.
0: Okay, so let's start with the Lakers, Slater. Very different roster. They won 53 games and turned over a big chunk of their roster. I have a basic question here. Walker Kessler, we know, fits with Luka. It was premium choice. Obviously, they paid a premium to get him two swaps, $130 million. They re-signed Austin Reeves. The other acquisitions that they made, Quentin Grimes, Colin Sexton, Mamu.
1: Mamusfeli.
0: Do those guys fit with Luka?
2: Yes, you, Slater.
0: Well, go ahead. You're the Luka expert.
1: Mamu.
0: I should have asked you, McMahon. My bad.
1: Yeah, McMahon could maybe relate it to some of those Dallas teams that Luka kind of dragged their talent further than we would have predicted. I think in a vacuum, you could say each player has his own skill set that could help Luka, right? Mamu, because he's a bigger player who can shoot it. That's helpful. Quentin Grimes, I think, is a nice little 3-and-D piece. I think he's going to be a little higher on their pecking order than he probably should be. Played with Luka, right? So there's a little bit of history.
2: Very briefly, half a seat.
1: Yeah, Colin Sexton, he's a fine like bench scorer at his price tag, but at the same time, did this team need to use that price tag for another like go get it score when they have, the team's built around Luka and Austin Reeves? So the collective doesn't necessarily fit, even though I think almost every player you can make an argument, decent value contracts, I guess, ish.
2: Quentin Grimes is certainly a three. The D, he's got a reputation for being a good defender. The Dallas coaches did not share that opinion. Yeah, I'll just be real honest with you. They felt like he was pretty overrated defensively. He needs to prove that wrong in the Lakers, or with the Lakers. And the things you need to surround Luka with are another legitimate playmaker. Boom. They've got Austin Reeves. They've got great chemistry. Check.
0: Yeah, he was already there, just for the record.
2: Right. A rim-protecting, rim-running big man. That's why they went out and got Walker Kessler. I'll give that a check. I will also say Kessler needs to be a much better screener than he had been in Utah. Like, he needs to focus on that aspect of the job. That's going to be awfully important. And I still think he needs to improve defensively. He's a great shot blocker. Can you be a great defensive anchor? There's a difference. He needs to be a great defensive anchor. Length, athleticism, and shooting. You can argue they got the shooting part. This is not a team that has length and athleticism on the wings. And how they're going to get it at this point, I don't know. Who's their best on-ball defender?
1: I mean, Matisse Thybulle, theoretically. Yeah, you're right.
2: They got but he's
1: Zaire Williams.
0: They're hoping for these minimum signings to help. How does hoping for minimum signings to help work? I mean, it's sometimes.
2: I think that was a good swing for them because he is a really good defender. The problem is the problems that he solves on the defensive end is he creating more problems on the offensive end. Because let's be honest, you're playing 4-on-5 offensively, and teams don't guard him.
1: Yeah, I mean, at the risk of triggering the Brian Windhorst, Jonathan Kuminga clock, I mean, they went after Kuminga hard this summer, which told you they know how, thin they were at the power forward position, right? They made the same pitch that the Timberwolves did, like, come please be the starting power forward. So they're going to have to try to patch it without him with what I mentioned, Zaire Williams, Matisse Thybulle.
0: How did you feel about Kuminga's explanation for choosing Minnesota over the Lakers?
1: Jonathan Kuminga, I know him pretty well. Like, he's just like extremely diplomatic. I didn't take anything from his press conference with any type of real substance to it. I know he said the winning culture thing, but that was just like the boilerplate term that he got to the next question with, if I'm being honest.
0: I understand. Honestly, he had talked to the Bulls. The Bulls didn't have the money to offer him. Didn't have the money to offer him the $6 million that he got in Minnesota. They would have had to pay him less, I'm pretty sure. People keep talking about the Lakers and Wolves, but from what I understand, the Bulls were right there. Like, he could have gone to the Bulls.
1: Portland came in late too.
0: Portland, that's right.
1: Yeah.
0: Yeah. Mm-hmm. Anyway, but we can talk about him on another conversation.
2: More Kuminga content coming soon.
0: subscribe.
1: You know who feels more on the clock than anybody in Lakerland right now, to me, is Pelinka. Obviously you have the ownership situation that continues to shift and evolve. So you just wonder, who new ownership will want, long-term leading the team. But also, he threw out a bunch of what you would seem like desperation type contracts this summer. I'm looking at him. Kessler Edwards, 4-129 player option. Mamusvali,
2: Kessler Edwards, Walker Kessler.
0: If he had signed Kessler Edwards that contract, she would have been fine. No offense to Kessler Edwards. No offense.
1: Mamusvali, 452 player option. 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Reeves, 4184 player option. That is just monstrous long-term money.
0: Maybe it's just because he's a former agent, but the player option, somebody's going to stop giving out player options. The team that stops handing out player options on every contract is going to benefit. Somebody at some point will remember that, but I'll move on.
2: And the role players getting four-year deals is really interesting because that absolutely bucks the trend. Like, you're not seeing a lot of guys that are not star caliber players getting four-year deals.
0: Four-year deals with player options.
2: Yeah. And again, the Sexton thing, I just didn't get that one, to be honest with you. And I see Sexton. I think there's teams where he would fit. The Lakers did need more, creation.
0: All the role players on their whole roster, okay? If they all had 1 year less on their contracts, you would look at them completely differently. I know that's a big if, but if Jared Vanderbilt didn't have the player option and he was just an expiring $12 million contract, that's something you could do something with. If if Colin Sexton just had the 1 year, $9 million deal, he's hugely incentivized to play well this year. And Vanderbilt and Sexton together are $21 million. You know, if Grimes is on a 3 year deal instead of four, if Mamu's on a 3 year deal instead of, now look, they got to win, you know, they're in some cases negotiating against other teams that, you know, they got to try to win. But I'm just saying, like, it's like every guy on their contract, every guy that they signed this year, and Vanderbilt was signed a couple years ago, but still signed by Pelinka. Every contract is a year too long. The only guy whose contract I wish was a year longer is Lucas.
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4: This is Adam Schefter, and on this week's episode, the Giants trade for J.J. McCarthy, Drake May's awful start, and how worried should we be about the Los Angeles Rams? The Adam Schefter Podcast.

0: And Luka's a fascinating case. He looks like he's in the best shape that he's been in since his rookie year. Like, he's as lean as he's been since he came in the league. I don't think there's any question that the guy is going to, like, I expect he'll defend his scoring title. I expect he's going to average something like 34-9-9, which is production that we've seen from him before. He is at the caliber of star and at the age now in his career where we'll turn 28 this year, where it's like a player who is that good, who's yet to win a championship. There starts to be a weight that comes along with that. And he's about at that point in his career.
1: Remind me, one of the things that you have, as especially seeing Luka in this kind of shape, you're going to be watching is the Luka dunks. So just as a reminder, let's establish this right now. Last year, Luka had 4 dunks. The year before, he had 0. The year before, he had 1. The year before, he had 1. Actually, I take that back.
0: He had 2 a couple years before that.
1: The 1 year he got traded. He has not had more than 4 dunks since 22-23. And his career high is 25 as a rookie. What are you seeing this Luka? Looking at him. What do you are watching the dunks. What do you think?
0: We set an over-under on this, and I took over at 7.5. Yes, we did.
1: Jackson,
0: I forgot which pot it was,
1: what did we do it? What was the number?
0: No, 7.5.
2: Yes, it was set at 7.5 on our August 28th episode.
1: God, it was just like a month ago, and I made the bet.
0: You bet.
2: Yes, you're both involved.
1: What did I bet?
3: Who has the under?
0: Wendy has you bet dinner, and Wendy took the under. Now, what's interesting is
1: not because I don't think he can do it. I just think that it's not something, I don't think he's looking for dunks.
0: Interestingly, I just think that he's leaner. He's going to be, and just the dunks are, he'll be a little bit more explosive. He'll be a little bit quicker. I just think you're going to have the most athletic version of Luka that you've had since he was a rookie. And the dunks aren't even that important of a stat. It's just a measure of kind of like, okay, he's a little bit more athletic. What's interesting is despite the fact that Luka has barely dunked, he's been one of the best finishers in the league in the restricted area year over year over year. And that's a combination of just the finesse and the touch and the craft that he has in his game. And
1: how about 6'8", 200 whatever pounds? Like, that's...
0: Yeah, like skinny Luke is 240, okay? And just the fact that he bullies people just to get in position to finish. But again, we talked about this last month with relatively low expectations for the Lakers, who, Jackson, what was their over-under again? I think it was 45.5.
2: You got it right
1: here. By the way, I've got the restricted area. So restricted area is 3 feet, okay, inside 3 feet. You see what his restricted area shooting percentage was last year?
0: It's like in the high 60s.
1: Oh, no. I mean, basketball reference. Now, 2 years ago, he shot 72. That's really good.
0: That's elite. What did you shoot last year?
1: It's 83%.
0: I mean, it's insane. That's like what you would expect from a lob threat.
3: That's what you get from the centers that he plays with. He also gives them about 83%.
0: Right. And that, that for a guy who the vast majority of those are off the dribble layups, and like that's just an insane number. Like the guy. Offensive skill-wise, it's a real short list of dudes we've seen that are at his level.
1: Luka, you were at 83% in the restricted area last year. He would say, getting fouled?
0: Yeah. No way. It was 100%.
1: No way it was 83. It was 100.
3: Luka, if you dunk 8 times, you get McMahon a dinner, and he'll keep it to 7. It'll be like the technical ground where you get right up into it.
1: Yes.
0: No question about it.
1: He'll have a 7th dunk like,

0: you know, March 2nd, and then that's it. All lays it in.
1: Yeah, he's shooting fast break layups. It don't matter.
2: The other thing with Luka being as lean as he is now is, you know, you're talking about it's a conditioning thing. And why has he been as abysmal defensively as he's been at times? A lot of it's been fatigue or a lack of effort because he's tired or is just not quick enough to move his feet. This should be as good of a defensive season as Luka's had. And like, look, he has some, there are things Luka does very well defensively. People don't want to hear it, but the Mavericks, you know, the year they went to the finals, the final quarter of that year, they were the number one defense in the league. The year they went to the West Finals, they were seventh in the league in defense. Like Luka, as an off-ball defender, when he's locked in, can be very good because he's strong, because he rebounds.
0: His defensive performance his last full year in Dallas was excellent. And unfortunately, that has set the standard for what you expect from him, and he has not equaled that.
2: Well, and he's, you know, he's got, although the Lakers have overachieved what you thought they'd be defensively, he's got really good hands. He's got really good instincts.
0: Hey, we talk about crediting J.J. Redick. The Lakers improved, maybe not exactly, but the Lakers improved month by month defensively. One of the big reasons why they got to 53 wins was that they got better and better and better as the season went along, and J.J. like built in some zones that created some things. Like, the Lakers were a competent defensive team by the end of the season.
1: True, but part of that issue was you had Marcus. That issue now is no more Marcus Smart, no more Rui Hachimura, no more LeBron. You know, so many.
2: I'm not sure LeBron was helping too much on the defensive end.
1: By the time he was playing, like, you know, remember he like had it when he throttled back some of the offense. Like, he was still having like bursts of defense, I think, and the brains are always there.
0: When you talk to scouts, they say if LeBron plays the role in Philly that he played in with the Lakers last year, that Philly will thrive with him playing that role. If that's the role he's willing to keep playing in Philly.
1: I would just say the last thing I wanted to say on the Lakers was Doncic and Reeves played. This is the case for them to be at least a really good regular season team. They played 41 games together last year, 30-11 in those 41 games, 118.5 offensive rating in their 1,092 minutes when they're on the floor together.
0: I absolutely think the Lakers are going to get a lot of regular season wins. I think there will be, I think Reeves and Doncic will be, That's a powerhouse duo, at least in the regular
2: season. If it's 50 something, then I think Luka will have a legitimate MVP case.
0: Agree, absolutely. If he stays healthy, the numbers he's going to put up and the games that I think the Lakers are going to win, I think he will be a strong MVP candidate. And by the way, he should be at this point. Like, it's, you know, last year the injury derailed him. Are the Warriors good enough to finish second in the Pacific Division this year?
2: Can you damn the Warriors with some faint praise?
1: I was going to say, by process of elimination.
0: Well, I mean, you're talking about the Clippers, Suns, and Kings. Are the
1: Yeah. Should we build out the best case, worst case Warriors? I mean, I think we know the worst case, like old guys are hurt, blah, blah, blah. But best case is Kristaps Porzingis plays, what, 50, 60 games? He really does a lot for them that they haven't had. The 7-footer who can rim protect and can shoot the three, spread the floor the way they need the floor spread from the five position, particularly with Draymond out there. So you just get a healthier than expected Kristaps Porzingis.
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6: In what might hopefully be a season-turning win, the Rams turn what looked like an absolutely horrific day in Philadelphia into a 24-20 win. They come back in the fourth quarter, an incredible Kyren Williams 7-yard touchdown run to put the game away. And Sua, I mean, you talk about an escape. The Rams looked horrible for about 3 1/3 quarters, and then they got a stop on fourth down, 98-yard touchdown drive, and they end up walking away with the win.
7: I mean, it started out cloudy, storms, lightning, thunder. I'm saying this season is off the rails. It's over. We're talking about, is Myles Garrett even going to come? Is it our point for him to come back if they continue to go on this trend of losing? And we're thinking it's going to be a 1-3 start, 1-4 if they lose to
6: Buffalo.
7: The Bills next week. And instead, the old man Stafford puts together two drives, and Kyren Williams, I think, his best game of the season.
6: Yeah, maybe one of the best games of Kyren Williams' professional football career. He was absolutely terrific. Look, we were talking about it about halfway through the third quarter, and you and I looked at each other. We had a moment where we said, Rams have played poorly before, but it's rarely where you've looked at and said, that's not a good team.
7: Yeah.
6: And they did not look like a good team for about three quarters and change. And then all of a sudden they get that big stop. What was it, just a matter of time before good football players started to look like it? Because it felt like something dramatically changed.
7: I think McVay lit a fire under those boys on the sideline. I don't know what he said. I'm guessing it had a few little four-letter words and getting in those people's faces and letting them know that we're better than this. And they heard him loud and clear, because in that fourth quarter they just seemed to be on it. That looked like the Rams of old. That looked like the Rams that we saw all last year.
6: This is the benefit of having a quarterback that is a difference maker. And he was, Matthew Stafford had another rough day. Matthew Stafford has 6 interceptions through the first 4 games of the season. He only threw 8 interceptions all season last year when he won the MVP. He looked off most of the day today, but those special guys have those moments where they can make special plays and go down and win a game at the end, and that's what he did.
7: That's exactly what he did. And, man, Puka Nacua was triple coverage, it seemed like, this entire game. Higbee's the unsung hero. A bunch of back shoulder third down conversions, even to get them down for Kyren's first touchdown, or for Puka's first touchdown. That was a Higbee catch that set that up. So Higbee played a huge role in
6: today's
7: win.
6: Higbee opened it up for Puka a little bit too. 5 catches, 67 yards. Puka, we were saying, where's Puka all day long? Well, Puka finishes 9 catches, 125 yards, had a rushing touchdown along the way as well.
8: I really think that last 2 drives for the Rams to get those touchdowns were just pure toughness. It was really the whole game until then. It didn't feel like they were playing very tough, but you have Puka and Kyren just making tough plays in coverage, guys draped all over them, and that's how they beat the Eagles.
6: It was an incredible display of toughness. It was an incredible display of just keep playing, keep
7: just
6: going,
7: keep
6: finding a way to do it. Chris Morales, of course, here with us as well.
9: I've been trying to tell you since the season began to trust in Chris Shua. When the back is up against the wall, and a tear is rolling down your cheek, and the season is lost, you put that trust in Chris Shula. Like Daniel Day-Lewis at the end of Last of the Mohicans. Daniel Day-Lewis and Chris Shula, that's what we got today.
6: It was a really, and let's qualify this beforehand. No Devontae Smith, no Dallas Goedert. Mm. Saquon Barkley left the game very early in the first quarter. Basically didn't play at all. Saquon finished with 2 rushes for 8 yards. So it's not like the full complement of Philadelphia's offensive talent was on display. But the Rams defense really did keep them in the game, that kept Philadelphia out of the end zone, kept them from just putting this thing away a couple of different times. Maybe they didn't go up against the best offense in the league, but they did what they needed to do.
7: They did everything they needed to do. And hats off to Kyren. Hats off to the D-line, especially on that last drive. I know it was Eagles, Hail Mary situation, but to get back-to-back sacks, to create that pressure, to get the knockback that your offense needs, because we've been waiting for this D-line to make plays with Aaron Donald and Myles Garrett, and instead it was everybody else. We've been talking about and company. We've been talking about if they're going to double-team Aaron Donald, everybody else has got to win. Today, I think they heard that loud and clear and did just that.
6: And they won without Aaron Donald. And that's not a criticism of Aaron Donald, but the guys like Byron Young in particular had a really good day today. He was able to do it without Aaron Donald drawing a lot of attention, without Myles Garrett drawing a lot of attention. They got it done, and the defense collectively was terrific. The Eagles were 0-12 on third down. 0-12. Zero third down conversions, and the Rams got off the field twice on fourth down, including they stopped a tush push. They stopped a fourth and goal from the 2. Rams defense was really good today.
7: Yeah, and again, I'm a little bit more of a critic when it comes

0: the defenses, especially against teams that are hurt or playing without their best players. Mm-hmm. So me, I'm not going to applaud a fish for swimming, but when you say that, zero third down conversions, that's impressive no matter what. That's very hard to do.
1: Especially with a guy like Jalen Hurts who can run a little bit.
0: Yeah.
1: Like Hurts, you would think, would pick up a third down here or there just by his ability to get out of the pocket and move the ball down the field with his legs. They didn't get that done at all. And again, the Rams' offense ultimately came alive. They finished it with that incredible 9-play, 98-yard touchdown drive. Took 3 minutes and 27 seconds off the clock. But that defense started fourth. And by the way, the Eagles decided to go for it.
0: I was going to say, did they lose the game on that?
1: It kind of felt like all of a sudden it's like, okay, we've played like blank all day long. They just left the door open. They didn't nail the door shut. Let's go take this game, and that's exactly what
0: you happened. You kicked that field goal right there. Maybe that changes the entire outcome of the game. Maybe that changes the way the Rams approach those final two drives. But no idea why the Eagles went for it right there when you could have went up two scores.
1: Were they going for the kill shot? Is that what it was?
0: I mean, yes, but you go up two touchdowns where the Rams
1: have to score. We'd still be playing. Yeah, I mean, it was. I mean, I guess it would have only been a 13-point lead. But still, it was... It's an interesting decision along the way. And Morales, tell me what you think. Could this save the Rams season?
2: Was over after. If they lost, especially how ugly it was for what? Would you say three and a third quarters?
1: Yeah.
2: It was ugly. We were in there talking about, is Aaron Donald even worth coming back?
0: Yeah.
2: Does Myles Garrett just say, I'm good? It was over, especially with the Bills. Now, the Bills lost to the Patriots, which means they're going to be angry on Monday night. But it was done. And the heroics, and again, I'll tell you, Chris Shula's defense, I told you. But the way this saves the season.
0: What did you tell us?
2: This saves the season. No doubt. It was going to be really bad for a week and change of people saying, what happened? Matthew Stafford looks old. He's overthrowing people. He's short throwing people. Puka's not disciplined. He's getting penalties. And the defense is the defense. And Chris Shula is Chris Shula, and the Bills and Josh Allen are going to route them on Monday night to now. No, that's what we felt.
0: That is what we felt.
2: That's how we felt.
1: That's how you felt.
2: And then you felt that way, too.
1: I was not loving what I was seeing, but I had not given up the ghost that this season was over.
0: I felt something, but I might be constipated.
1: Well, you went to
2: that
1: spot.
2: Yeah, that breakfast burrito.
1: You went to that spot. Yeah.
2: You're still upset about the kicker, though.
1: can we wait? Look, I'm not saying we won't talk about Harrison Meavis at some point today, but can we at least wait a segment or two? Because he was terrible.
2: Fine. I'm
1: he
2: just
1: was
2: saying.
1: Terrible.
0: He was absolutely
3: and
0: awful.
3: I mean, Matthew Stafford looked pretty terrible.
2: He was garbage.
3: Quarters.
1: But yeah. you're right. But like we were talking about in the game end, Stafford brings something to the table. Stafford brings... You know what, to the table. Stafford brings the ability to throw a couple interceptions and still go out there and keep firing. Stafford goes out there and the ability to, I may have been bad up until this point, but I can still win the game. Meavis does not have the but. It's another missed field goal, not a long one. A kick out of bounds at an incredibly crucial point.
0: I mean, it got to the point where they just stopped kicking field goals and they had a turnover on downs.
1: They went for it on fourth and seven
0: because they're not even because they have zero confidence in the kicker. So we're back to where we were last year.
1: It is, and they gave up a big return on special teams as well. They didn't really have anything on their own return game. It was not a clinic on how to do special teams, but it was a clinic on how to get an opportunity and take care of it. Kyren Williams was absolutely fantastic. We'll talk more about Kyren and what he got done today. Plus, more of your phone calls, 877-710-ESPN, 877-710-3776. We'll hear from the chat
2: and the YouTube chat at ESPN Los Angeles. By the way, we'll also hear about a fantasy team who maybe has Kyren Williams on it.
0: You know,
1: not bad. Not bad. You were doing the thing too. I already gave up, and then all of a sudden you were out of your seat a lot. After
0: no
1: that.
0: Idea what you're talking about. Always had full confidence in Sue Tank. I got the Shula effect.
3: We have something we don't normally have, which is live games happening after the Rams finished playing because they played in prime time every single game.
2: Apparently, Justin Herbert's already thrown an interception.
1: He's on brand.
3: Sam Darnold that threw the interception.
0: Justin Herbert threw a pick, and then the next play, Darnold throws a pick.
2: Oh, so they both.
0: It was back to back picky pickies.
3: Oh, pick off.
0: Picky-ickies.
1: Old school Pac-10 football. We're just throwing it back and forth.
0: Don't do that.
1: We'll get into Kyren a little bit more coming up next. That's on the Rams postgame show on the ESPN LA Rams radio network.
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9: Nakua is left. Davante Adams is right. Two tight ends in formation. Strong left. They run it left. Kyren to the edge of stiff arm. Turns it down the numbers. Stays on his feet. And he's in. Kyren Williams puts it in the paint. And the Rams have their first lead of week four with 70 seconds left in Philadelphia.
10: Kyren is the first player this season with 10 receptions and two rushing touchdowns in a game that, according to ESPN, and the call of the game is presented by
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10: 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And that run by Kyren Williams could have gone for a loss. Instead, it was a game-winning seven-yard touchdown run.
12: He had a few of those runs, and he's done this all year long. He's a guy that his yards per carry, his average is amazing. I think it's about 4 or 5 yards per carry. You'll take that any day of the week, 8 times a week, twice on Sunday, especially today. Sutay Clan, what's happening?
10: 16 carries, 80 yards. That's 5 yards per carry, like you mentioned. The two touchdowns, and then, of course, 10 catches for 67 more yards. He was clearly the MVP of the Rams today. And you wonder, and they got into a weird situation where they had to throw the ball a whole bunch towards the end of the game to get back into it. But if it isn't another example of you've got not just a back that's good, but you got a back that is very good. And it seems like the more involved he gets in the offense, the more impactful he is.
12: Wasn't too much Blake Corum today, and I can't blame Sean McVay.
10: No.
12: Feed the hot hand. I said it in the pregame. Feed the beast. 10 catches, 66 yards, almost 100 yards rushing on less than 20 rushes. This is the definition of efficiency right there out of your running backs.
10: Is this something that you use going forward? Do you use him more?
12: How do you take him off the field?
10: Yeah.
12: How do you take him off the field? I mean, if they're going to

0: triple team Nacua, and Devontae's having a hard time getting open. How do you take a running back off the field that not only is a threat by handing him the ball, but you can split him out wide and you have a fifth or a fourth, third receiver on the field?
1: What happened towards the beginning to the middle of the fourth quarter where Puka was quiet today? Mm. He had the one little end around to score the touchdown. He had one nice catch in the first quarter. But other than that, he was really quiet. And then all of a sudden, Puka, like, if you would have said to me, hey, he's going to finish the game with nine catches and 125 yards, I'd say impossible. We're way too far in the game. He's had one catch.
0: Yeah.
1: And yet here we are, nine catches, 125, and he had a rushing touchdown.
0: Well, being in a Fangio defensive system, I knew what he was going to do. Again, I said it in the pregame, not to pat my own back, but he likes to run a hang coverage where I'm taking away your guy. It's not going to be your guy no matter what. I'm going to double him. We're going to go two man under. I'm going to tell my corner, be aggressive on anything short. Tell the safety to protect my corner and make him beat us, which is why I think Higbee got a lot of those looks on those back shoulders. But McVay, being the offensive genius he is, he said, okay, you're going to double him? I'm going to move him to the inside, to the slot, get him one-on-one with a smaller, with a nickel or a linebacker, and hit him quick because I know Puka can take yak. I know he's going to go and catch the ball, go for another 5 or 10 yards, and he did that a lot today. So that's just that chess match that happens between the booth on the field, but great job for Puka.
1: Why wait so long to put him inside? If that's the counter move to the defense that you're talking about, why did it take to so late in the game before they decided to put Puka in the slot?
0: Well, you're not thinking you're going to have to force feed Puka because I have Devontae. I'm thinking, okay, you're going to double him? Mm-hmm. Devontae should be open. I think they did a good job in singling Devontae and kind of keeping him as a non-factor, but then Higbee became a factor. Then Kyren became a factor. So now I have to pick and choose how I want you to beat me. I can't just let you hand the ball off and get you 5-6 yards of carry, which was what we seen. And whenever the Eagles would slide that extra defender in the box and you were going to single Puka, bam, 7 yards right there, 10 yards there, 15 yards there.
1: Kind of goes back to one of the things that we've talked about before, which is the inability of the Rams to get both Puka and Devontae going at the same time. They got Puka going today, like we mentioned, 9 for 125 and a touchdown. But you look at Devontae, 4 catches, 32 yards, and he did drop a touchdown pass, and had another drop at another point in the game. Maybe not the best throw in the world, but a throw that I would assume Devontae Adams would tell you that he should probably catch along the way. It's that one's up and the other one's pretty quiet, and we got another dose of that today.
0: Yeah, and it's the lay of the land. It is what it is at the end of the day. You're not going to complain about getting a dub.
1: No.
0: I don't think that they'll figure out what's going on with their 1A and 1B. It's been like this since Devontae's kind of arrived. I mean, he led the league in touchdown receptions last year, I think, on minimal catches. I mean, they would attack him in the red zone, but they wouldn't. It seems like they don't look his way before they get into the red zone when Puka's on the field. And when you have so many tight ends, you run 13 per day. They didn't run it today because Ferguson is on IR. But when you can run the football with Kyren and be efficient, when you can get him in the passing game, sometimes it's just better to have a decoy out there.
1: Yeah.
0: And that's what I guess Devontae played today.
1: It's a pretty talented decoy.
0: It's a great decoy to have.
1: Yeah. I wonder, too, if part of it isn't that Puka plays a very specific style of football. Puka's running through guys' face.
0: Smash mouth.
1: He's just such a physical player. And there does seem to be this, all right, when he gets going, everybody else is like, all right, Puka's going. Mm-hmm. We can all get going. That once he started running over guys, it felt like that Rams offense really clicked. Am I making too big of a deal of that?
0: No, you're right. I think teams kind of hone in on Puka Nacua getting revved up, and they're like, we got to shut this down now. Shut this down. Let's dedicate all resources to that. The Rams are too talented for you to dedicate every bit of your resources or roll your coverage a certain way and think that you have other holes in the defense that Stafford won't see. He's just too good a quarterback.
1: All right, 877-710-ESPN. That's your phone number, 877-710-3776. Let's start in Cerritos with Bruce. Bruce, you're on the Rams postgame show. What's going on?
2: Hey, guys. Kudos to the defense and Chris Shula. I think Sean McVay abandons the run way too early. I mean, he needs to stick to it more often. And, Morales, any chance if they are able to win a third World Series title, they can promote Dave Roberts to Director of Community Relations so they can get a real baseball guy in there?
3: I didn't do it, Travis.
2: You know, see what we can do. And by the way,
0: are you planting
2: please,
0: moles?
2: You, no. Me, and 2 million people in L.A. County could manage the Dodgers.
1: Thank you,
2: Bruce. He couldn't manage a Taco Bell.
1: Good Rams call, Chris. Good job.
3: No, it was Bruce.
1: Bruce. Oh, yeah, you're Chris.
3: I'm Chris.
1: Yeah.
0: What are we talking? Did Bruce, the Dodgers this win is, yesterday?
3: This is two weeks in a row that Bruce has gone in with his Dave Roberts slander.
1: Really funny too. Like, I mean, people throughout the city are just rolling on the floor. Just good job, Bruce.
3: And by the way, this is the network hour, so I believe in Hawaii as well.
1: Hawaiians everywhere are laughing in their spam musubi that was such a great joke.
3: By the way, the YouTube chat is very angry today about two of our teammates here on the show and their outfits. More so with Sua because of that bright orange. Emily's taking a little bit of heat because of the Steelers Super Bowl win, but she is a Steelers fan way back when.
4: Oh, how many rings do the Steelers have? Oh, six?
3: Oh, but we could get you a Rams Super Bowl shirt.
4: I have a Rams Super Bowl shirt. It was dirty. Sorry.
3: Listen, I'm just telling you what the chat says. But
4: my prod is at the cleaners.
3: They're much more upset with that very bright Broncos. Well, now, my defense was you did play for the team.
0: Well, let them know that their hate makes me strong.
3: Not you didn't play for them that long, but you did play for them.
0: And they paid me. They paid me a lot of money.
3: I understand.
0: Yeah. I mean, I'm a fan.
3: Just saying what the chat had to say.
1: Well, chat's on it today. It's very important
4: the
1: stuff about which shirt
4: important.
1: People are wearing. It's very important.
0: I don't care.
1: The callers, the only thing worse than that is the callers talking about Dave Roberts.
3: Listen, I didn't do it.
1: I know you did. That knucklehead is doing it all the time. Whatever. Who cares? Call back next week when they win again and the Dodgers are in the NLCS.
3: I mean, with the four box I just see on the YouTube channel, we got a Steelers shirt, a Broncos sweatshirt, and a Niners hat.
0: How are they not more mad?
3: They should be more mad at producer Jorge.
4: I will
3: Jorge.
4: Say, this has not been an issue in the past when we haven't been on YouTube.
3: Well, that is...
0: Here, you know what? They want me to take the jacket off? Hold on.
3: You're not going to go shirtless like earlier, are you?
1: Yeah, he is. Oh, he's got the tee on, too.
0: I mean, does that help? Does that make him feel better?
1: I don't think it does.
0: Let's get a win today.
5: Oh, I don't think so, man. No? I don't guess my Niners. Nah.
0: Yeah. No, well,
1: That's right. You guys got a grudge match.
0: Yeah, anyway. We'll talk next break.
1: All right, we're going to get into our game changer as well. There was a big play that turned everything around, ultimately turned a very, very ugly day for the Rams into the highest moment of the season so far. And may have changed the direction for the next several weeks. 24-20, the final score. The Rams beat the Eagles. More of your phone calls and the game changer coming up next on the Rams postgame show on the ESPN LA Rams Radio Network.
6: Hey guys, it's Cap. 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
20: Third down and four coming. Five on the rush. The throw middle. It's busted up. Cam Curl over the top with a pass breakup. The defense rises to the occasion again. They got a goal line stand and a third down PBU in this fourth quarter. Curl reaching a right arm up over the top of Zach Ertz to knock it away. And down three, the Rams are set to receive an Eagles punt.
1: 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And so it felt like everything changed in that moment. That, again, the Rams should have won this game probably in a much different fashion than they ultimately did, considering how shorthanded Philadelphia was on the offensive side of the ball. But that was like, okay, we're going to give you one last chance at this thing. We're going to give you, we're going to make a decision that was a little bit of a head scratcher. I mean, fourth and goal from the two. Not only did they go for it, but they decided to pass for it along the way. They break it up. The Rams go on a 9-play, 98-yard touchdown drive that really said, like, okay, we're find our sea legs all over again. Seemed like a weird decision at the time.
0: Yeah, and if you're going to go for it, I know you got stopped earlier doing the tush push, but go back to your bread and butter. See if they can stop it again. I mean, you're on the 2-yard line. You've had like a 92% success rate running this thing. I've seen you guys run the tush push on like a 4th and 4 before. How do you just completely abandon your identity and throw out a shotgun from the 2-yard line? It blows my mind.
1: Some of your phone calls coming up in just a sec. 877-710-ESPN. What's the takeaway if you're like, once the euphoria, the thrill of winning this game, and let's be honest, I'm sure that while you never give up hope, they were probably seeing the same thing we did, which is, man, we do not look good. All of a sudden, they win the game 24-20. Is it, hey, man, we won, that's all that matters? Is it, hey, we caught a break or two, we still need to improve a lot of things? Or is it even more perhaps, hey, man, we got a lot of problems. Like, we just do not look like a good football team right now.
0: I think all those things could be true, but you're going to take the wins way you can get them. And a win like this against that team on the road, considering how you lost in the very same manner a year ago to this same team on the road, it just flipped. You're going to take that, and you're going to tell your team, hey, hell of a win, because you fought, but you had every reason to tuck it in. I mean, on that drive where the Eagles went for it on that goal line stand and didn't get it, we were saying they're getting bullied. They've tucked it in. It's 4 or 5 yards of carry with Tank Bigsby. This is over.
1: Remember that shot of the group of just Devontae and Pooh and the white? Like, they looked like that's someone just run group over their dog.
0: Yeah.
1: I mean, they looked miserable. They looked like they just couldn't get, and they're just and like, all right, here we go. And then almost right in that moment, everything changed.
4: This fourth quarter really just kind of changes the idea of this team of being kind of chokers, of being this team that like choked away the loss last week against the Broncos, choked away the loss against multiple times against the Eagles. This is that fourth quarter says, no, we're not that team. This is a different team this year. This team can come back and win here.
1: They put up a stat on the broadcast about how this team had lost a handful of plays, I think 5 times on the last play, that they'd surrendered. I want to say last week was the 3rd time in the last year and change that they've surrendered a 16 or more point lead along the way. This was the opposite of that. This was them not looking sharp and then still finding a way to pull it out at the end. And look, if they can go in and win on Monday night against Buffalo, Buffalo comes here, and now all of a sudden you're 3-2 coming out of this, and maybe that's not exactly what you wanted going into it, but wins over the Eagles, who are in a weird spot right now, and win against the Buffalo Bills, you got through the rough, rugged opening part of the season. You could even chalk up the Denver game to, hey, look, weird, weird night. We got hosed on that call, et cetera, et cetera. And everything starts to feel a lot more like we thought. But the opposite, go and play the Bills on Monday night, have it look even something remotely approaching what like we saw today, and come out of this 2-3, like, man, you got two wins, and it took a Philadelphia team that was missing its entire offense and a New York team that had the quarterback get knocked out on the third play of the game. Like, yeah. What have you actually, it's like that Buffalo game means a lot all of a sudden.
0: I don't think we've learned much about the Rams yet because of that. Like, they have not actually played these teams at full strength. And I think that even if Jackson Dart stays in the game, they beat the Giants.
1: I do too.
0: I don't think the Giants are a good football team.
1: And I don't want to say they did beat Denver because they didn't, but they had a really good chance. And if the game was officiated the way that even the NFL said it should have been, yeah, they beat Denver. And we think Denver's a good team.
0: You're not supposed to talk about private conversations, apparently. But no, I agree. I just don't know if we can really look at today's game and last week's win, but the win against the Giants, and say, like, yeah, no, this Rams team, it's, you know, we know exactly what we're getting. We know their identity. I think next week will be the first real test for this team against a good football team,
1: yep,
0: that's actually a playoff and championship contender. And then maybe we can start, you know, giving some judgments about this Rams team.
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1: I still need to have a conversation about the Rams special teams, which continue to struggle. 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
1: 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Here's Travis Rogers.
2: Rams may have turned around their season with a 24-20 win against the Philadelphia Eagles. They get the Eagles off of their back, a team they had not beaten in several seasons. They square their record at 2-2. And next up, the Buffalo Bills. Real quick, just off topic. Did the Brewers open the roof for game two of this series just to troll the Padres? It feels like they're like, oh, yeah, you hit the roof. Let's just take the roof off for this game.
3: Here's so the devil's crazy advocate of it. Last night's game was at night. This game is not at night, so you have the roof open to have an advantage of sun.
2: Okay. Obviously, sure.
3: That's the excuse the Brewers can have. I think they're trolling.
2: I hope they're trolling. It's a good troll job if they have. Let's take a listen to Sean McVay after his team pulled one out of their, shall we say, hats with a 24-20 win.
4: Back in Philadelphia with the head coach of your Los Angeles Rams, Sean McVay, and with 7.5 minutes to go in this game, your back was against the wall on the 2-yard line. What can you say about the effort from your Rams from there, Sean?
5: Well, I can't say enough about our defense, keeping us in the game, getting stop after stop. Offensively and special teams wise, man, we found a way to come alive when we had to, and I'm really proud of this team. A lot of things we can clean up, but damn, is it a little bit more enjoyable to clean up after you find a way. But what a gutsy win by our group. So much fun. I mean, god dang, did we need that one, man. I'm proud of the group, really proud of the defense, and then we came alive when we had to. And you know, Matthew and the offensive guys did a great job. I can't say enough about the protection when it's basically, you know, you're throwing it almost every single snap. Just gutsy, and you know, a lot of stuff that we can learn from, but damn, I'm proud to be a part of this group.
6: Coach, leadership comes in so many shapes, forms, and fashions, but in the third quarter, you rallied your offense together. Can you give us a little bit of what you talked to him about there on the sidelines?
5: You know, just talking about, let's just execute. You know, we were beating ourselves, and you don't take anything away from Philly, but so many penalties, so many bad decisions, so many things that we're capable of executing better versus some of the looks that we got, and they found a way to do it at the most important times. You can't win the game in the third quarter, and you can't win it until it's strike zero in the fourth quarter unless the score's tied. Don't be that guy that says that, but I'm proud of this group, and I got a headache from hell right now.
4: Well, we hope you get that cured in just a second, but I imagine Kyren Williams helps. 2 fourth-quarter touchdowns. In what ways does he embody what it means to be a Ram?
5: He's everything. He is such a stud. I love everything that guy's about. Just watch his last touchdown run and tell me that guy is not a total war daddy, and he is just everything that's right about the Rams, mentally and physically tough. He just kept believing, too. A lot of people, the reason not to believe based on the way that that game was going, he kept believing, and there was enough guys that felt that way, and they found a way, and Kyren was at the middle, you know, he was at the center of it all.
4: We appreciate you, Sean.
5: Thanks, guys.
2: Hope Sean McVay's headache goes away. I'm sure a 24-20 win will certainly help that. That man burns hot, Sua.
7: Yeah.
2: I mean, you've been around him. He was a coach of yours when you were in Washington, but you could hear it right there that even shortly after the game had ended and you saw him getting into his guys there in the third quarter. It's a very, very intense individual.
7: He's giddy about that win. He's very satisfied with that win, you can tell. I see that he's happy with Kyren's performance, so I'll be expecting an uptick in touches next week.
2: Yeah, not that you're going to take Kyren off the Sutan clan to begin with.
7: No, I mean, you heard what he just said. Kyren's everything. I mean, I agree.
2: He was today.
7: I agree.
8: By the way, you don't work war daddy into usual verbiage unless you run hot.
7: Yeah, I mean, I've never used war daddy before.
2: Yeah, he's...
8: You've used daddy.
2: He's intense.
7: He's
2: intense. When Maurice asked him about getting into his guys in that third quarter, when he brought up the whole offense, right? It wasn't just the O-line. It wasn't just the receivers. It wasn't like he had the whole offense together. And he said, let's just go execute. I have a feeling there's probably a little more to it than that.
7: Yeah, a little bit more aggressive approach. I'm sure he said a lot more and said it in a way where he got his point across, but it worked. It clearly worked.
8: Harry 0042 in the YouTube chat at ESPN Los Angeles. McVay was too pass happy today in the rain. Bad play calling. Love him. But today was the defensive side of the ball. Go Rams. # St. Louis Rams. I don't know about that.
2: But no, I'm not on board with the same. Look, the offense early was not good. And I don't know if it was
8: Stafford was trash, let's be honest.
2: He was.

0: And he was missing big time. He wasn't even the passes that he connected.
1: He should have had four picks today.
0: But he did not.
2: He looked like his hip was hurting.
0: He looked really, really like something other than the MVP.
2: He did look old.
0: He looked like the weather was giving him a problem. He looked like he was not comfortable. But again, kind of going back to where we started this whole thing, when you keep giving a really good player a chance to figure it out, eventually they're going to figure it out, and he figured it out just in time.
3: Okay, another way to look at this game is, did the Rams win it or did the Eagles lose this game? Because the Eagles, like we've mentioned a couple times today already, went 0 for 12 on third down. They didn't have any of their players, but they also couldn't move the ball at all. Did the Eagles lose this game rather than the Rams take it? I think the Rams took it, but that's fair to ask.
4: I think the Rams took it. When you go down the field on a 90-plus yard drive and score the way you did, I mean, it takes skill, it takes game plan, it takes the right play, it takes execution. And Stafford, as bad as he was through three quarters, those last two drives, he was exactly what the Rams
0: think
4: needed.
0: About that ball he threw to Higbee. I think two passes to Higbee. They're 10 out of 10 throws.
4: In the breadbasket.
0: Yeah. And those are the sorts of things that even if you're having a bad day, even if you've been in the league for 100 years, even if it's wet and slippery, it's like, okay, it's go time. Yep. And he delivered the ball when he needed to do it. This is not a game that when you go back and talk about the great Matthew Stafford performances of all time, this is not going to be on the list. But it's a 24-20 win, and they scored two touchdowns late in the game after having done nothing offensively all day long.
4: I will say I'm not a fan of Stafford throwing the ball 50-plus times.
0: No, that seems unsustainable.
4: It is, and if you're going to get pass-happy like that against teams that are just better defensively, especially when it comes to their secondary, they're going to eat you alive.
2: So that's 106 in 2 weeks, right?
4: His arm's going to...
0: Yeah, he had 55 last week.
3: Yeah. I mean, just take a look at the total yardage of both teams. It's kind of ridiculous how much the Rams got. So the Rams had a total of 309 passing to the Eagles, 68.
0: No, they could... I mean, who's he supposed to throw it to? You know, you look at who was out. Mekhi Lemon called one pass and nearly got his head taken off. I mean, it was there was a lot going on out there for the Philadelphia. I should say not a lot going on out there for the Eagles. One of the things that I thought that the Rams did today that, and again, this is 2 weeks in a row that they have been really bad as far as penalties go. They had 8 penalties for 100 yards, and it wasn't just the 8 penalties. It was the type of penalties that they had. They had a coach ran into an official on the sidelines. You had a defensive an offensive pass interference for Puka Nacua that clearly was. Harrison Meavis gets a penalty for kicking the ball out of bounds on a kickoff, which, by the way, I'd be really worried about him if I were Sean McVay. He has not filled you with any sort of confidence. We can talk about that in a minute, but not just the penalties, but the type of penalties they picked
4: up. Yeah, just undisciplined football. Again, not complimentary. It wasn't anything that you would expect from a Sean McVay-coached football team those first three quarters. A ton of penalties on Puka Nacua today. One of them was a little ticky-tacky.
0: That block in the back was lame.
3: But I will say they got maybe a case up in the air whether or not they got screwed, because there's some people who say they did, some people who say they didn't, on a defensive play pass interference called on Trent McDuffie that put the ball on the 5-yard line. I think it was because you see him.
0: You pull that
3: jersey.
0: Shirt. Yeah.
3: Yeah.
0: You pull the jersey like that, they're going to call that every time. You can see it. It's not subjective at all. That's one of the few times you're like, okay, guy yanking another guy by the jersey, they're going to make that call. I would not want to be the coach that got called for that penalty for having the official run into being, I think it's delay a game, whatever. Sideline warning. Dude, get out of the way.
4: Negated
0: a huge gain for the Rams. They got the ball on the field and immediately comes back 15 yards and they end up punting a couple of plays later.
4: Hey. With all that said,
0: 24-20.
2: A win is a win.
0: 24-20. They are 2-2, and they got a chance to figure some stuff out. 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We'll talk about that coming up in just a little bit. Plus, we'll give you our player of the game. It's all coming up after the Rams win 24-20 on the Rams postgame show on the ESPN LA Rams Radio Network.
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11: Don't mind me. My headphones are just falling off my head for no good reason.
12: It's okay. You're excited. It's a Rams win, man.
11: It is a Rams win. 24-20, in fact. And Kyren Williams had an absolutely monster day along the way. 16 carries, 80 yards. That's 5 yards per carry. He got in the end zone twice on the ground and a weapon through the air as well. 10 receptions for 67 yards, and just was absolutely fantastic.
13: He's the MVP of the game, I think. It's just, you can't value that efficiency enough, especially when your offense is dead in the water. Again, like Stafford, he had a bad game today. As good as he was down the stretch, he had a bad game today. He threw 50-plus times. Yeah. You should have had 4 interceptions today if we're being objectively true about what we all watched. But Kyren Williams, again, when you can keep a running back on the field to carry the ball for 5 yards a pop and then stretch him out at a 5 wide and use him in the slot and get the mismatch, that is dangerous. That is something you can rest your hat on and trust to be successful every time he's out there.
11: Kyren Williams is our player of the game, and it's driven by your Toyota dealers. We make it easy. Toyota, let's go places. After those pair of touchdowns, Kyren Williams spoke with Aaron Andrews, easy for me to say, after the game.
14: Wow, Kyren Williams, hyped up. I mean, let's talk about it. After all the miscues, after all the problems, the fourth quarter, and what happened there with the 2 touchdowns, 2 offensive drives there, yours.
15: Yeah.
14: What turned it around for the offense there in the fourth?
15: It was just the belief that we have in each other, the belief that we have in this team, most importantly, the defense. The defense kept getting us opportunities to come on this field and be able to do the things that we just did, man. We obviously want to, you know, not make

0: day went wrong in my career here in this field, and so just being able to, you know, being able to be in this moment is amazing.
1: But it all went right at the end, and you guys get the W, and that's all that matters.
0: Yeah, it's all that matters at the end of the day. As long as we got more points than they did on the scoreboard, when it's all zeros, man, we coming out with a win. So I'm just, like I said, I'm just super proud of this team, how we fought, and how we just stay connected throughout all the stuff that went wrong, you know.
1: Kyren, thank you. Congrats.
0: Appreciate you. Have a good one.
2: I can see why Kyren and Sean McVay get along. those are two very, very intense individuals.
3: Energizer buddies.
2: Yeah.
3: Damn, bam. I like that by any means.
2: And he added a baffum. He put a little frickin' in there as well. He got a baffum instead of just a bam.
3: Yeah, bam, little emerald action.
2: Yeah, it was very, very impressive. And like he said, this was a hat tip to the defense. Yes, he scored a couple of touchdowns, but the defense allowed them to keep taking their shots, keep getting it done. And, you know, if you're looking for some positives projecting forward, I think this is what good teams do. There are going to be days where the offense is bad and the defense needs to pick it up. There are going to be days where the defense maybe isn't up to where it would like to be and the offense needs to go out and score, you know, 35, 40 points or whatever to kind of cover it. My question is, do they have that third unit that's going to be able to never mind cover for the other two, but be able to at least not put the other two units in such a big hole? Because special teams were bad again.
3: Yeah, I don't think so. I don't know what they're doing as far as the kicking situation goes. They should be They should be trying out some kickers this week. I know the thicker kicker got that patented or trademarked.
2: Yeah,
3: it won't matter. I don't think we'll be using it much longer at this point.
2: No.
3: And punt team and kick return or punt return. I mean, just fair catch it. Just fair catch and kick the ball out of bounds.
2: They had Britton Covey had another big return for the Eagles along the way, too. And it's like, it's kick the ball out. If we're not going to be able to cover kicks, kick the ball out of bounds, unless, of course, it's on a kickoff, which is what Harrison Meavis did, which caused them to put the ball at the 40-yard line. Again, the defense, you know, kind of stiffened at that point and got the ball back for the team pretty quickly. But if nothing else, you got to bring in some guys to take a look, right?
3: I mean, if you're serious about fixing these woes that you have, you've got to bring somebody in. It's just, there's going to be not one, but I think a handful of games that are going to come down to a game-winning field goal. And if you can't even put your kicker out there when your ball's on the 35-yard line, what the hell are you going to do?
2: That's the biggest thing of all. I think that kicking the ball out of bounds is an inexcusable mistake, but it ties the coach's hands. That when you can't kick field goals, even 40-something yards.
3: The new norm for kickers in the NFL, they're making 45 to 50 yarders in their sleep.
2: I tell me if this is asking too much. Anything under 50 yards, you have to make them all.
3: Depending on the angle, but if you're right down the middle and you're at 45, yeah, I'm expecting you to make that kick. And when you miss as bad as you do, it raises so many questions. I mean, the Rams just decided after that one miss, they said, okay, we're going for it every fourth down after
2: that. You saw what Elliott was able to do for the Eagles. He had a couple of, I think he had a 57-yarder at one point. It just changes the game.
3: Look at how dangerous it makes the Dallas Cowboys offense attack when you have a guy like Aubrey that, you know, once we get to the middle of that star, one more first down, and we have 3 points almost guaranteed. It's amazing.
2: And it's been a problem for quite some time. It's not like this just popped up out of nowhere, and that they haven't gotten it squared away is a little upsetting. 877-710-ESPN. That's the phone number if you want to get in and talk about what you saw today. 877-710-3776. We'll also get into the Sutang Clan. Sue's Fantasy Corner is coming up next on the Rams Post Game Show on the ESPN LA Rams Radio Network.
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15: 24-20, the final score. The Rams pull one out of their hat. They score a couple of touchdowns late in the game to get their second win of the season. They are 2-2. Up next, the Buffalo Bills on Monday Night Football from SoFi Stadium. And so since the NFL added that 17th game, we don't have exactly perfect quarters the way we used to, you know, 4-4-4-4. But what do you make of the Rams through kind of sort of the quarter pole, 2-2?
16: I don't know.
15: Yeah, I think that's the right answer.
16: I don't know. They haven't really played any good teams at full strength. Even when they lost to when they got smacked by the 49ers, they weren't at full strength.
15: No.
16: You beat the Giants, they weren't at full strength. I guess the only game we can really get a litmus test on where you are is Denver. But even then, you should have won that game. You made a ton of mistakes, and you weren't at full strength because you didn't have Puka Nacua. So
15: yeah.
16: We won't know until maybe Halloween. Who knows?
15: And what about you? Through the quarter pole of the season, the Rams 2-2. So the record is what the record is. But what do you make of the 2026 Rams so far?
17: They have the ability to be a great team.

0: and they had gotten unlucky. And I think that they still have, they have a lot left in the tank.
1: They've both been unlucky and a little lucky. They were a little lucky today. They were a little, I don't know if I'd call it luck with Jackson Dart getting injured, but they, you know, they were on the right side of an unfortunate injury, and they were able to take advantage of it. It feels more like a, if you were giving letter grades in school, it'd be an incomplete. You haven't turned in enough work for me to understand what it is exactly.
0: But if I am grading the worst they have currently, it's probably a C+, which passes.
1: It passes. Yeah, it's your.
0: It's not their best.
1: No,
0: it's,
1: you're not going to grad school with a bunch of those.
0: If I was their teacher, I'd say I'm giving you a C+ because I expect more from you.
1: Yeah.
0: And that's what I expect from the Rams and the Sean McVay led offense.
1: What about you, Morales?
2: Ugly. Let me turn off my mic. Ugly, ugly, ugly. Not good. Not good. Lucky, yes, but ugly. Week one was a disaster. Week two, I think that if Jackson Dart plays, Giants make it a lot more challenging. Yes, we can.
1: But do you think they win that Giants game even if Dart plays?
2: I think they win the game just barely. And then Broncos, we can blame the penalties, sure, but it was a disgusting third quarter. And 3 1/3, bad, bad quarters today. Bills got beat by the Pats today. So maybe Rams can pull off that win, but we all don't feel great about it. Do you feel great about the Bills on Monday Night Football?
1: No.
2: Okay.
1: No.
2: So that's a team. I mean, that's a team that we don't feel great against top tier teams in the NFL. And that's a problem. That's a problem for a team that Matthew Stafford was the MVP last season. And again, we didn't have Aaron Donald today. We don't have Myles Garrett, but we should be feeling better through 4 weeks for this team.
1: I think you're right, but I also think there's a way to look at it that with Buffalo coming, if they can find a way to win, and we'll see, you know, at 3-2, if you would have said at the beginning of the season, they're going to be 3-2, you're going to have to play San Francisco in Australia, you're going to have to play Denver in Denver, you're going to have to play Philadelphia in Philadelphia. Coming out of this 3-2 is not the end of the world. Now, 2-3, with the way that it's looked, if this,
2: right,
1: if it looks more like it looked for the first 3 1/3 quarters against Buffalo, because Buffalo's not going to let you back in the game like that.
2: No.
1: Josh Allen will murder you if you give him opportunities
2: like
1: that.
2: Unless he just jokes, like he likes to sometimes.
1: Sure. Oh, but this is an opportunity.
2: It happens. We're in the local hour now. Now we can bring out all our 7-10 bits.
1: No. It's they're a good team. If they do what the Rams did today, they'll be able to take advantage of those. You mentioned it, that Stafford had two interceptions. It probably should have been more.
3: Yeah.
1: They won't make those same mistakes that Philadelphia had a terrible roughing penalty on Kyren Williams out of bounds that gave them 15 extra yards. Like, Buffalo's not going to give you a lot of extras the way that Philly did today.
0: Well, I don't know about that. The Bills' defense hasn't been great this year so far. They've allowed a lot of points.
1: It's not. That's not what I'm getting at. I'm saying that, but they're not dumb. There's a lot of the dumb stuff that the Eagles did today, going for it on that fourth down, doesn't make a lot of sense to me. That penalty there just was a lot of stuff that a team that offensively will take advantage of you the way that Buffalo will. So
0: yeah.
1: I'm optimistic, but with a big, I need to see a whole bunch more.
0: Yeah, to that point, to elaborate on what I said, the Bills have allowed at least 29 points in 3 of their 4 games this season so far. Yeah. So it's a team that you can score against.
1: They want the ball. They want to score. Speaking of scoring, how about a little fantasy corner for Sua?
4: Sua and producer Emily love their fantasy football teams.
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9: 1-1 and 1-4.
10: Yeah, so Sue Tang Clan started his fantasy Sunday with a little cloud and some rain because 4 of my starters were injured. It was so bad that I just kind of set the lineup and then swiped out of the app because I'm just going to take the L. I'm playing my little brother who's been talking so much trash in the group chat. Not to mention my kicker, Boswell, for your Steelers, put up a dud and missed the field goal.
0: I also have Boswell, so well. I understand.
10: Oh, he's getting dropped. Find a new home. but I thought I lost.
1: I hope that's contagious, by the way. I hope a lot of kickers are getting dropped and need to find new homes.
10: I won't be picking up the thicker kicker.
1: But I don't think anyone else will either.
10: No, they won't. But I thought I was down and out, done for. And then good old trusty, my right-hand man, you know, I'm not going to hold it against him that he went to Notre Dame because Kyren Williams, when you deliver like that 140-something all-purpose yards, two touchdowns, 80 rushing yards on less than 20 carries, and you put together almost 30 fantasy points? Yeah, put Sutane Clan in a position to win, and Big Bro's going to remain Big Bro. Hey, little bro, if you're listening to this, I'm not sorry. Yeah, I'll see you at dinner on Thanksgiving, and we're going to talk about this game. Kyren Williams, thank you, Sutane Clan, looking to move to 3-1.
2: By the way, Sue looking right at the camera while he does this.
1: It's tremendous.
2: He's incredible.
1: Yes. Really well done. Em, how did you do?
0: Credit Lowitz is doing great. I also have Kyren Williams, and him in my league has 36 points. So there's that. My league just a little differently. I got hurt a little bit by Tyler Warren having not a fantastic day in London. Thank you, Daniel Jones. And Sam Darnold throwing an interception on the first play of the game is not great for me, as he is my quarterback as well. But I'm still ahead in my league, so Credit Lavitz will play again.
10: One more thing. Another pat on my own back, because Rashee Rice got hurt today in the first play of the game, and that's one of my last starting receiver that was healthy. And it doesn't matter, because I made the executive move to start Kyle Manungai, who went off today and put up a 30 ball. So again, little bro, there's a reason why you're little bro. There's a reason.
1: That's some very good management by you. Sutane Clan and Cranny Lavitz. Did I get it right?
0: Cranny Lavitz.
1: Cruddy?
0: Yeah, it's like you just switched the initials of Lenny Kravitz.
1: Okay. I'm gonna get that wrong every time. That is not sticking in my brain. I'm gonna work on it. By the end of by Thanksgiving, I'll have Cruddy Lavitz ironed out. I think I got it
10: there.
1: There you go. All right, we'll take a look around the rest of the league here in Week 4. That's straight ahead on the Rams postgame show on ESPN LA.
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1: 24-20, final score. Rams back to 500 at 2-2. Eagles fall to 2-2 as well. Up next, the Buffalo Bills, Monday Night Football on October 12th. Let's take a look around the rest of the league. The top games of the day brought to you by Morongo Casino Resort and Spa. Good times. Let's start right here. About a minute and a half to go before the end of the first half in Las Vegas. Chiefs 10, Raiders 10. Kind of talking about what we were saying in the pregame show, so that, you know, if the Raiders win at 4-0, forget it. Off to the races there. But even if they kind of hang around with the Chiefs most of the day and don't look like

0: like the bad version of the Raiders that we've seen over the last, I don't know, 25 years. Do we start to buy into the Raiders at this point?
1: As long as Cappy doesn't start singing their praises, I think they'll be all right.
0: See the bush?
1: I let Cappy brainwash me last year, and then it all went
2: to hell. He's all in again for now.
1: Oh, okay.
2: By the way, in the YouTube chat, Neil Cat says, "Hey Morales, will Yo-Yo and Big Kev be at the live remote next weekend?" Now that's right, next Sunday, because the Rams have Bills on Monday night. Sua, myself, and Keyshawn will be live at the Wild Fork in Costa Mesa starting at 11 a.m. Will your mother, Yo-Yo, and Big Kev, your dad, be there?
1: I'm going to let that be a mystery.
0: Oh, potential surprise guest.
1: There is a potential surprise
2: guest. Let Yo-Yo and Big Kev know. I'll share a tomahawk with them. I'll share me with them.
1: That a shank might be brought as well. So, you know, just careful.
2: No snakes, though.
1: You know what?
2: No, don't bring a snake.
1: I think a snake might make an appearance.
0: What kind of snake are we talking about?
1: Oh, we're talking reticulated pythons.
0: It's a lot, so I don't know, man.
1: It's going to be a great show.
0: Why are the Raiders not the Raiders anymore? What did they figure out? Is it Clint Kubiak? Is it Cousins? What is it?
1: I think they sacrificed a goat before the season started.
0: They did a dance
1: around some altar, and this is the result of it, because it's inexplicable how well they're playing. I mean, they look like a cohesive unit
0: on both sides of the ball.
1: Yeah. And it's not like a one-man show. They did this without Brock Bowers the first 3 weeks. They're doing this without Ashton Jeanty popping off for 200 a game. Like, Kirk Cousins looks like he is reborn again. Do you like that?
0: I was going to say, you like that? Broncos and Niners in San Francisco, 3-3, about a minute and a half to go before the halftime of that one. And two teams that you would presume can move the ball and nobody can get anything done today.
1: I mean, I'm not cheering for the 49ers, but can we get Deebo Samuel the football, please? Jesus.
0: So he took your spot of Rashee Rice?
1: Yeah, when half of your team is beat up and bruised, you start a Niner against your team. That's what you do.
0: That's a game we want the Broncos to win. If you're a Rams fan, you want the Niners to get clipped once too. So you get a little opportunity to crawl back in that division race as well. The Seahawks and the Chargers up in Seattle.
1: The Chargers are awful.
0: 13-3. Seahawks up by 10. And is it just that? It's as simple as that? They're just not good?
1: Every time I take a peek to my right, it's Herbert getting hit before he can throw the football. I mean, I feel bad for him. I do kind of feel bad for him, because without that quarterback ribcage protector, I think he'd be missing. I mean, his ribs would be on selection at Wild Fork right now. That's how bad it is. They can't protect the guy. They can't.
0: When is it his fault? Because it feels like, and I'm not saying it's you exclusively, but it feels like more people are more quick to defend Justin. Well, he doesn't have this, and every other quarterback in the league at some point has to wear their results. Yeah. And yet, with Justin Herbert, we're always giving explanations/excuses as to why he lost again.
1: I think because his O-line is so bad right now that it's hard to blame a quarterback that has happy feet and is seeing ghosts and just getting rid of the ball as fast as he can, because you're seeing him pick himself up off the ground every single play. It's to a point where he's kind of like, he's grimacing and just, it doesn't look like he's enjoying football. They had a picture of him getting on the team charter to go on the road. Mm-hmm. No smiles at all. And they're like, the joy of football has left Herbert's eyes.
0: He needs to canoodle more during the offseason. Speaking of the Sutang clan, Drake May, 269, 3 touchdowns in the Pats 29-26 win against the Buffalo Bills.
1: Yeah, and I'd be crashing out right now if I were losing, because Drake May went off, almost had a 40 ball. And he's on my bench because I decided to start Jacoby Brissett, who was balling, and he's playing the Giants today. I mean, all signs point to him going for another 30 ball, 19 points, 2 picks, less than 200. It's just ridiculous.
0: All right, let's go to this one. Jacksonville in Cincinnati, they get a road win. They 22-17, the final score. Jags are 3-1. Their one loss was to the Denver Broncos, who I think we all agree is a pretty good team. The Jags have been a good football team now for the better part of a year or so. Since the Rams killed them in London, remember, in the and all of a sudden, apparently, there was a conversation between Sean McVay and Liam Cohen. They kind of had a heart-to-heart. Since then, Sua, the Jags have been really good.
1: I don't know what McVay told him, but I wouldn't share the secret sauce like that.
0: He must have.
1: I know that's your boy, but don't share the secret sauce because the Jags are looking like one of the best teams in the AFC right now.
0: One of the more consistent teams in the AFC.
1: I mean, Trevor Lawrence, I would rid him off. I thought it was over. I'm like, Trevor Lawrence is, again, same type of situation as Jordan Love. You paid him that money. You paid him as if he's a top five quarterback, and we have not seen it. His decision-making is questionable.
0: Been a lot better.
1: This year, he's looking like a guy.
0: Ravens beat the Titans 24-18. That's not the story. The story is Lamar Jackson left the game in a boot.
1: Yeah, that's not good because we've seen what this offense looks like without Lamar, and it ain't
0: there isn't
1: the same.
0: One.
1: There isn't. And when Lamar's not in the game, teams just decide, we're putting 8 to 9 players in the box for King Henry. Let's see you try to get the ball out to your receivers.
0: All right, last one here. The Cowboys go on the road, and they get back to 2-2 as well. The Texans fall to 0-4. Cowboys beat Houston 34-30.
1: Yeah, this is a prove-it year for C.J. Stroud.
0: He's not proven it.
1: He's not proven anything. And I think that don't be surprised if C.J. Stroud I don't know if they'll even tag him again. I mean, do you
0: got to move on, right?
1: Do you move? But who do you move on to? Are you drafting a quarterback?
0: At this point, Darian in 0-4, they may be drafting near the top of the draft.
1: So is this where you start deciding, let's begin that T word and tank for Minsa?
0: Can you do that in the NFL? I know you can tank in basketball. You can kind of sort of do it in baseball. Can you tank? I mean, how do you, without getting guys killed, how do you tank in football? Just play bad quarterbacks?
1: I mean, your quarterback seems pretty bad as is. Nico Collins is getting strapped up out there. Tank Dell's not healthy from that injury he suffered 2 years ago. They pick up Montgomery. He's been quiet after his week one performance. It's just that defense is not the same this year. It's a lot of question marks. A lot of question marks.
0: Bears 2-0 without Caleb Williams. Tyson Bagent does it today. He throws for over 260 yards, and the Bears beat the Jets 23-12. We'll hear from the Rams quarterback, Matthew Stafford. That's coming up next on the Rams postgame show on ESPN LA.
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2: Recapping everything that went down today in Philadelphia. 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
3: Once again, with Sua Cravens, Chris Morales, and producer Emily, back to Travis Rogers.
4: Rams win 24-20. A couple of touchdowns in the fourth quarter. The difference there. The Rams getting ready for Buffalo. Coming up next, Monday Night Football on October 12th. But right now, it is time for The Scoop.
2: It's time for The Scoop. The Scoop is presented by Thrifty Ice Cream, serving up SoCal's sweetest moments since 1940.
3: It's time for The Scoop.
5: So the scoop of the game is two things. One, you can view these as both are true. It's true that the Eagles had this happen to their team. They played the game without their number one wide receiver in Devonta Smith, their number one tight end in Dallas Goedert, their number one offensive lineman in Lane Johnson, and their number one linebacker in Zach Brown, as well as during the game, they lost their number one running back in Saquon Barkley, their number one cornerback in Quinyon Mitchell, and their number two cornerback, Cooper DeJean, who ended up coming back into the game at some point in time, but he left the game for a period. So that's one thing that's true about this game. The other thing that's true about this game is that this is the Rams' second double-digit comeback in the final 5 minutes of regulation. And you might remember the other time. It was when Baker Mayfield, his first game with the Rams, it was Thursday Night Football. He had had, 24 hours with the team?
4: Yep.
5: Came out, won that game against the Raiders on Thursday Night Football in that season that everyone would like to forget, and basically resurrected his career. But that's the second time the Rams have done that. So it's not something they do all the time, but that changed that part of the season for the Rams. So maybe this can be the momentum for the Rams this time.
4: This is how 2022 that was. That was Baker Mayfield to Van Jefferson to beat the Raiders. That's how long ago. That feels like a lifetime ago. And Baker was, I'll never forget that. Like I've been and watched every single Rams game since they've come back in 2016. And that was one of the more surreal things I've ever seen in my life.
6: Hey, side note, Jorge. Pat Sertan just got hurt, so I don't want to hear any bragging if you guys beat us. I don't want to hear anything. That's our best player.
7: Here goes the excuses.
6: That's our best player.
7: You know what I'm saying?
4: All right, The Scoop is presented by Thrifty Ice Cream, serving up SoCal's sweetest moments since 1940. And a man who is very familiar with those comebacks, none other than Matthew Stafford. He spoke after the game.
8: The Super Bowl finally getting a close one here and being able to get a job done, get a tough one here.
9: Yeah, last couple times we've been here, like you said, probably felt like we played better in those games and had opportunities to win games and didn't get it done. That's the NFL. So you got to go earn every single one of them. Obviously, our defense was outstanding today, getting that stop, a bunch of times. But the one late was huge for us, give us the opportunity to try to get, some points on a long drive. We were able to go down there and get a touchdown, and then getting off the field late in the game again, giving us another opportunity. So. Can't say enough of good things about our defense and how resilient they played today. We put them in some tough spots. Obviously, I don't ever want to turn the ball over. The first one, physical mistake, just ball kind of sailed on me. I'm trying to throw a ball to Mump. Second one, just too aggressive. Scored the drive before. I was like, man, how great would it be if we go score again right before the half and we get the ball back? And just, listen, I trust our guys. I put that ball in a bad spot, and obviously Cooper made a nice play. So don't ever want those to happen. Going to do everything I can to try to make sure they don't for our team. Sean did a heck of a job, kept calling the game, through me and through our guys on the outside and just tried to spread the ball around. It wasn't easy conditions to, throw and catch in some of those instances. It got a little wet, but our guys did a heck of a job and just really resilient stuff from our group. So really proud to be a part of it.
8: Did you feel an emotional shift, a shift in belief, anything like that after defensive standing leading in
9: here? I mean, obviously that's a huge part of it. I think the cool thing about our group is, we were steady the whole game. Things were going our way. We were, I'm throwing a bad pass. We're not catching one. We go backwards with a penalty after the first time we get field position, all day. So we just had any way you can shoot yourself in the foot. We were

0: doing it on an offensive, you know, side of ball. So, but we just kept the belief. Our defense, like I said, kept us in it, gave us opportunities to stay in that game, and just proud of you know, the resilience of our group, and took everybody. So proud of them. Excuse me. Oh, they played good. You know, obviously I got to go look at the tape, but you know, I thought he did some really good stuff. Had to. I want to look at that call where he had that block, crackback block. I didn't see much of that one, but I mean, I thought he played great. He's such an energy spark for us. Obviously, made some tough catches late in the game for us over the middle. Guys draped all over him, so he played like Puka to me.
1: Matthew, for a majority of the game, you guys struggled. When you guys had to score, you led the team on a 98-yard drive. Can you talk to me about the power of belief and why pressure is important?
0: Yeah, I mean, I think if you don't have belief, then what are we doing, right? That's what we put all this work in for. We put all the work in, you know, Monday through Saturday, so that when those instances come up on Sunday, we believe in each other. We understand, hey, this guy's put the work in to go do what we do. And listen, not every game is going to go exactly how you want it. You know, sometimes you're going to have to find ways to win football games, and that's what we did today. But I know I believe in everybody in that huddle when I'm, you know, speaking strictly offensively. You know, when we got the football, I believe in everybody to go out there and do their job and play at a high level. I thought our offensive line, you know, did a heck of a job tonight protecting the football or protecting, you know, the pocket for me and opening some lanes in the run game. Our backs did a heck of a job. Receivers, everybody. Tight ends got involved. So I got a ton of belief in those guys. I hope they have a lot of belief in me that, hey, man, the game could have gone any kind of way up until that point. But, you know, we get the ball back with some chances to score late. Hope they, you know, got a lot of belief in me that I'm going to do everything I can to put the pass behind me and move forward and try to find a way to get us some points.
2: The numbers speak for themselves with the way but what did his play and effort mean?
0: It was great. It's week in and week out. He's the same guy. He's one of the most consistent guys I've been around. You know, I can't imagine being a running back in the NFL, which you put your body through, and what he's able to do week in and week out to produce for our team, both, you know, on a physical standpoint, but also just an emotional standpoint. Like you said, he's a huge plus for us, and just really happy for his success today. I think you see it. Obviously, everybody's excited we score on those two runs, you know, late in the game, but just the way we all surround him and all of his teammates go to congratulate him, man, he means a lot to our team and played great today.
3: All right, that's Matthew Stafford after the 24-20 win. I want to come back and talk about a couple of things that he mentioned in those conversations. That's all straight ahead. Plus, we'll get you ready for the Buffalo Bills next week. It's on the Rams postgame show on ESPN LA.
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3: Rams are 2-2. They beat the Eagles 24-20. And up next, the Buffalo Bills Monday Night Football on October 12th. And Sua, the Bills obviously are the Josh Allen show. The last time we saw the Bills come to Southern California to play the Rams beat them 44-42. Okay,
12: Josh had a day.
3: He was responsible for all six touchdowns. He ran in three of them, and he threw for the other three. And I would assume most times your quarterback scores six touchdowns, you're probably going to win the game.
13: You'd like to think so, but just like it was then, the problem, what it was then, is the same problem now. The Bills' defense is atrocious. I don't know what's going on because this is the same unit they've been able to keep together, and they've got a bunch of talented guys on defense. It's just something's not clicking. Something's
14: allowed 29
13: clicking.
14: Points in three of the four games this season.
13: Yeah, that's pretty bad.
3: That's a lot of points. Will we see that Rams offense finally look like the Rams offense that we've been hoping for? Because now, okay, they played today. You have Matthew Stafford, who hopefully kind of clicked in that fourth quarter. You had Kyren Williams coming off one of, if not the very best game he's ever had as a Ram. Puka is back and looked like Puka. We know that Devontae is still operating at a very high level. The offensive line, for the most part, has been pretty good. Can they finally look like that Rams offense that we've been waiting for all season long where it just blows up?
13: I think so. I think they cannot throw the ball 50-plus times, though. You can't keep doing that. I think that you have to find some sort of balance. You've got to be able to trust your run game. Even if that means getting Blake Corum a little bit involved or giving Kyren more touches.
3: 106 passing attempts in the last 2 weeks.
13: I mean, his arm is tendinism at this point. It's going to fall off the bone.
3: You need to go to the bullpen. I mean, that's a lot of pitches.
13: You got to hand the ball off. I know Stafford's a beast. I know he's a Hall of Fame quarterback. He can make every throw, but he's clearly struggling right now because you're relying on him to make every throw. Just hand that ball off.
15: And again, he might just be a shade older.
13: Yeah,
15: he might just be a little older.
3: We all are. You know, we might just be showing it a little bit more.
13: Speak for yourself.
3: Yeah, we all are aging as we go through this. But it's interesting. Here, tell me if this is just being optimistic or Pollyanna or whatever. He doesn't play in the preseason at all. Could it be just kind of getting your sea legs through the first 2, 3, 4 games of the season?
13: No. He's pressing to make these throws. And when you're throwing the ball 50 times a game, you're bound to make a mistake. And with how aggressive Stafford is, he's going to turn the ball over. He's turned the ball over a lot more this season than he did last year already.
3: Six picks this year. He only threw eight last year. Like, I know Matthew Stafford is kind of synonymous with interceptions because he throws a lot of interceptions. It happens, but he didn't last year. Yeah. He only threw eight the entire season.
13: Yeah, now six through the first four or five games. That's a lot. Ridiculous. That's Drake May stats.
3: That's a lot. So what do you do defensively if you're Chris Shula? Morales, you can weigh in on this. If Chris Shula getting ready to deal with Josh Allen, look, there's no good answer for Josh Allen. He's an MVP. He's fast. He's big. He's strong. He can throw the ball incredibly well. He makes pretty good decisions. So how do you deal with a quarterback that's that dynamic?
13: You've got to go a ton of zone defense because when you go man against the Bills, that's when Josh Allen picks you apart with his legs. A lot of these plays that Josh Allen makes are extended play. Kind of like, it reminds me of Russell Wilson back in Seattle where maybe that wasn't the play call, but because he broke that tackle that was supposed to be a sack and kept the play alive, now Doug Baldwin's wide open 60 yards down the field. They've got DJ Moore. Yeah, they've got Keon Coleman, who's having a breakout year this year. They've got a dynamic tight end in Dalton Kincaid, who completely torched my Trojans back when he was in college. Yeah, I can't forget it. So if you go man against those guys, I know you have the corners to do so. This is the one game where I say you want to keep everything in front of you because Josh Allen has a very special way of using those legs to hurt you.
3: You wonder if Jalen Watson's absence, that they did not have him today, but if they do not have him next week, that feels like that could be a big deal.
13: It will be a big deal. And then I didn't even mention James Cook, who is a dynamic back who can catch out of the backfield, who can, if he gets a lane, he can take it to the house. The Rams are in for a tough matchup. What a very pissed off team that just lost to a rival in their division.
3: You were talking about how Russell Wilson was able to kind of slip that first sack and get away and create plays the same way that Josh Allen does. Byron Young had a very good day for the Rams today. A sack and a half, and he was, 2.5 sacks. He had kind of his best game of the season. And look, he's a good player. He had 12 sacks last year as well. But kind of a surprise to you, or is it the fact that Philadelphia's offensive line was depleted, or because no Aaron Donald, no Myles Garrett, and still Byron Young had that kind of day?
13: Yeah, I think their O-line was depleted, but also it's about time. I mean, we've been saying it. The other guys have got to win. These aren't guys that cannot make plays or that wouldn't start on any other team across the NFL. These are guys, and they've proven that they can make plays. So we just hadn't seen it yet. And maybe because the pressure, again, when you press naturally as a human, when you press and you're trying to play outside yourself, you tend to make mistakes. You tend to kind of fall by the wayside. I think today they got back to the basics and said, let me just make the plays that are in front of me. And they did exactly that.
3: Rams dodged a bullet. 2 touchdowns in the fourth quarter. They are now 2-2 after a 24-20 win against the Philadelphia Eagles. Coming up next, the Rams are going to take on the Bills. Monday Night Football. We will be live from SoFi Stadium. Pregame starts at 3:15. 5:15 kick, and of course you can join us for the post game at Cosm LA following the game as well.
15: By the way, here on ESPN LA tonight, we will have game 2 of the NLDS, Dodgers Braves, courtesy of ESPN Radio. You'll hear it right here on ESPN LA. Then tomorrow morning, the Sedano and Cap morning show at 7 a.m. after Unsportsmanlike with Evan Canty Michelle at 3 a.m. for our early commuters, Sua Cravens.
3: You gonna be up at 3 a.m., Sua?
13: I will be asleep. I'll be in La La Land.
3: Yeah, me too.
13: Yes.
3: Me too. But then they got Travis Tuesday on the morning show. Right,
15: Travis Tuesday. And by the way, I was saying this in the middle of the game, that tomorrow was going to be one of those DeMarco Farr really upset days when DeAndre starts playing the Eagles fight song. But now.
3: Not now.
15: Now.
3: It's going to be a party
15: DeMarco's
3: tomorrow.
15: DeMarco's going to be tomorrow afternoon. DeMarco
14: just
15: and Travis.
14: Ram it. Play that.
3: We'll play Ram It. That's how
15: they're
3: going
15: to ram it to Sweet D, Young D.
13: Little D's going to be in the dumps tomorrow.
3: We'll see you at 3:15 for the Rams, Toyota Rams countdown to kickoff next Monday Night Football against the Bills. We'll see you then.
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20: Collective doesn't necessarily fit, even though I think almost every player you can make an argument, decent value contracts, I guess, ish.
3: You know, Quentin Grimes is certainly a three. The D, he's got a reputation for being a good defender. The Dallas coaches did not share that opinion. Yeah, I'll just be real honest with you. They felt like he was pretty overrated defensively. He needs to prove that wrong in the Lakers or with the Lakers. And the things you need to surround Luka with are another legitimate playmaker. Boom. They've got Austin Reeves. They've got great chemistry. Check.
21: Yeah, he was already there, just for the record.
3: Right. A rim-protecting, rim-running big man. That's why they went out and got Walker Kessler. I'll give that a check. I will also say Kessler needs to be a much better screener than he had been in Utah. Like, he needs to focus on that aspect of the job. That's going to be awfully important. And I still think he needs to improve defensively. He's a great shot blocker. Can you be a great defensive anchor? There's a difference. He needs to be a great defensive anchor. Length, athleticism, and shooting. You can argue they got the shooting part. This is not a team that has length and athleticism on the wings. And how they're going to get it at this point, I don't know. Who's their best on-ball defender?
20: I mean, Matisse Thybulle could, you know, theoretically. You're right.
3: They got but he's
20: Zaire Williams.
21: They're hoping for these minimum signings to help. How does hoping for minimum signings to help work? I mean, you know, it's sometimes.
3: I think that was a good swing for them because he is a really good defender. The problem is the problems that he solves on the defensive end is he creating more problems on the offensive end. Because let's be honest, you're playing 4-on-5 offensively and teams don't guard him.
20: Yeah, I mean, at the risk of triggering the Brian Windhorst, Jonathan Kuminga clock, I mean, they went after Kuminga hard this summer, which told you they know how, you know, thin they were at the power forward position, right? They made the same pitch that the Timberwolves did, like, come please be the starting power forward. So they're going to have to try to patch it without him with what I mentioned, Zaire Williams, Matisse Thybulle.
21: How did you feel about Kuminga's explanation for choosing Minnesota over the Lakers?
20: Jonathan Kuminga, I know him pretty well. Like, he's just like extremely diplomatic. I didn't take anything from his press conference with any like type of like real like substance to it. I know he said the winning culture thing, but that was just like the boilerplate like term that he got to the next question with, if I'm being honest.
21: I understand. Honestly, you know, he had talked to the Bulls. The Bulls didn't have the money to offer him. Didn't have the money to offer him the $6 million that he got in Minnesota. They would have had to pay him less, I'm pretty sure. People keep talking about the Lakers and Wolves, but from what I understand, the Bulls were right there. Like, he could have gone to the Bulls.
20: Portland came in late too.
21: Portland, that's right.
20: Yeah.
21: Yeah. Mm-hmm. Anyway,
20: but we can talk about him on another conversation.
3: More Kuminga content coming soon.
21: subscribe.
20: You know who feels more on the clock than anybody in Lakerland right now, to me, is Pelinka. You know, obviously you have the ownership situation that continues to shift and evolve. So you just wonder, you know, who new ownership will want, long-term leading the team. But also he threw out a bunch of what you would seem like desperation type contracts this summer. I'm looking at him. Kessler Edwards, 4-129 player option. Mamos Vanley,
3: Walker Kessler.
21: Well, if
3: Walker
21: he had Kessler. Signed Kessler Edwards that contract, he would have been fired. 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
20: 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That is just monstrous long-term money.
21: Maybe it's just because he's a former agent, but the player option, somebody's going to stop giving out player options. The team that stops handing out player options on every contract is going to benefit. Somebody at some point will remember that, but I'll move on.
3: And the role players getting 4-year deals is really interesting because that absolutely bucks the trend.
1: Like, you're not seeing a lot of guys that are not star caliber players getting four-year deals.
21: Four-year deals with player options.
1: Yeah. And again, the Sexton thing, I just didn't get that one, to be honest with you. And I see Sexton. I think there's teams where he would fit. The Lakers did need more, you know, creation.
21: All the role players on their whole roster, okay? If they all had 1 year less on their contracts, you would look at them completely differently. I know that's a big if, but like if Jared Vanderbilt didn't have the player option and he was just an expiring $12 million contract, that's something you could do something with. If Colin Sexton just had the 1 year $9 million deal, he's hugely incentivized to play well this year. And Vanderbilt and Sexton together are $21 million. You know, if Grimes is on a 3 year deal instead of four, if Mamu's on a 3 year deal instead of, now look, they got to win, you know, they're in some cases negotiating against other teams that, you know, they got to try to win. But I'm just saying, like, it's like every guy on their contract, every guy that they signed this year, and Vanderbilt was signed a couple years ago, but still signed by Pelinka. Every contract is a year too long. The only guy whose contract I wish was a year longer is Lucas.
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and Luka's, you know, Luka's a fascinating case. He looks like he's in the best shape that he's been in since his rookie year. Like, he's as lean as he's been since he came in the league. I don't think there's any question that the guy is going to, like, I expect he'll defend his scoring title. I expect he's going to average something like 34 points.

0: Let's establish this right now. Last year, Luka had 4 dunks. The year before, he had 0. The year before, he had 1. The year before, he had 1. Actually, I take that back.
1: He had 2 and 2 a couple years before that.
0: The 1 year he got traded. He has not had more than 4 dunks since 22-23. And his career high is 25 as a rookie. What are you seeing this Luka? Just looking at him. What do you are watching the dunks. What do you think?
1: We set an over-under on this, and I took over at 7.5. Yes, we did.
0: Jackson,
1: I forgot which pot it was,
0: what did we do it? What was the number?
1: Oh, 7.5.
2: Yes, it was set at 7.5 on our August 28th episode.
0: God, it was just like a month ago, and I made the bet.
1: You bet.
2: Yes, you're both involved.
0: What did I bet?
3: Who has the under?
1: Wendy has you bet dinner, and Wendy took the under. Now, what's interesting is
0: not because I don't think he can do it. I just think that it's not something, I don't think he's looking for dunks.
1: Interestingly, I just think that he's leaner. He's going to be, and just the dunks are, he'll be a little bit more explosive. He'll be a little bit quicker. I just think you're going to have the most athletic version of Luka that you've had since he was a rookie. And the dunks aren't even that important of a stat. It's just a measure of kind of like, okay, he's a little bit more athletic. What's interesting is despite the fact that Luka has barely dunked, he's been one of the best finishers in the league in the restricted area year over year over year. And that's a combination of just the finesse and the touch and the craft that he has in his game. And
0: how about 6'8", 200 whatever pounds? Like that's...
1: Yeah, like skinny Luka's 240, okay? And just the fact that he bullies people just to get in position to finish. But again, we talked about this last month with relatively low expectations for the Lakers. Who, Jackson, what was their over under again? I think it was 46.5, 45.5.
0: You got it right. By the way, I've got the restricted area. So restricted area is 3 feet. Okay, inside 3 feet. You see what his restricted area shooting percentage was last year?
1: It's like in the high 60s.
0: Oh, no. I mean, basketball reference. Now, 2 years ago, he shot 72. That's really good.
1: That's elite. What did he shoot last year?
0: It's 83%.
1: I mean, it's insane. That's like what you would expect from a lob threat.
3: That's what you get from the centers that he plays with. He also gives them about 83%.
1: Right. And that, that for a guy who the vast majority of those are off the dribble layups, and like that's just an insane number. Like the guy, offensive skill wise, it's a real short list of dudes we've seen that are at his level.
0: Luka, you were at 83% in the restricted area last year. He would say. Getting fouled?
1: Yeah. No way. It was 100%.
0: Yeah. No way it was 83. It was 100.
3: Luka, if you dunk 8 times, you get McMahon a dinner, and he'll keep it to 7. It'll be like the technical game where you get right up into it.
0: Yes.
1: No question about it.
0: He'll have a 7 dunk March 2nd, and then that's it. All lays it in.
3: Yeah, he's shooting fast break layups. It don't matter.
1: The other thing with Luka being as lean as he is now is, you're talking about it's a conditioning thing. And why has he been as abysmal defensively as he's been at times? A lot of it's been fatigue or a lack of effort because he's tired or is just not quick enough to move his feet. This should be as good of a defensive season as Luka's had. And like, look, there are things Luka does very well defensively. People don't want to hear it, but the Mavericks, the year they went to the finals, the final quarter of that year, they were the number one defense in the league. The year they went to the West Finals, they were 7th in the league in defense. Like Luka, as an off-ball defender, when he's locked in, can be very good because he's strong, because he rebounds.
0: His defensive performance his last full year in Dallas was excellent. And unfortunately, that has set the standard for what you expect from him, and he has not equaled that.
1: Well, and he's got, although the Lakers have overachieved what you thought they'd be defensively, He's got really good hands. He's got really good instincts.
0: Hey, we talk about crediting JJ Redick. The Lakers improved, I don't, maybe not exactly, but the Lakers improved month by month.

0: defensively. One of the big reasons why they got to 53 wins was that they got better and better and better as the season went along. And JJ like built in some zones that created some things. Like the Lakers were a competent defensive team by the end of the season.
1: True, but part of that issue was you had Marcus. Well, the issue now is no more Marcus Smart, no more Rui Hachimura, no more LeBron. You know, so many.
2: I'm not sure LeBron was helping too much on the defensive end.
1: I think by the time he was playing, like, you know, remember he like had it when he throttled back some of the offense, like he was still having like bursts of defense, I think. And the brains are always there. The brains are always there.
0: When you talk to scouts, they say if LeBron plays the role in Philly that he played in with the Lakers last year, that Philly will thrive with him playing that role. If that's the role he's willing to keep playing in Philly.
1: I would just say the last thing I wanted to say on the Lakers was Doncic and Reeves played. This is the case for them to be at least a really good regular season team. They played 41 games together last year, 30-11 in those 41 games, 118.5 offensive rating in their 1,092 minutes when they're on the floor together.
0: I absolutely think the Lakers are going to get a lot of regular season wins. I think there will be, I think Reeves and Doncic will be, That's a powerhouse duo, at least in the regular
2: season. If it's 50 something, then I think Luka will have a legitimate MVP case.
0: Agree, absolutely. There's if he stays healthy, the numbers he's going to put up and the games that I think the Lakers are going to win, I think he will be a strong MVP candidate. And by the way, he should be at this point. Like, it's, you know, last year the injury derailed him. Are the Warriors good enough to finish second in the Pacific Division this year?
2: Can you damn the Warriors with some faint praise?
1: I was going to say, by process of elimination.
0: Well, I mean, you're talking about the Clippers, Suns, and Kings. Are the
1: Yeah. Should we build out the best case, worst case Warriors? I mean, I think we know the worst case, like old guys are hurt, blah, blah, blah. But best case is Kristaps Porzingis plays, what, 50, 60 games? He really does a lot for them that they haven't had. The 7-footer who can rim protect and can shoot the three, spread the floor the way they need the floor spread from the five position, particularly with Draymond out there. So you just get a healthier than expected Kristaps Porzingis season. Jimmy Butler, we'll see where he's at in his rehab. He's going to be just doing individual stuff when camp opens. But, you know, you're talking maybe January, February. Can you get 35-ish Jimmy Butler games down the stretch? We can get into their trade, you know, possibilities where they could jolt their team at some point in the middle of the season. I think, you know, I'm already hearing very good reports about Yaxel behind the scenes on some of these like pickup games and some of the stuff. Like 24-year-old, he's turning 24 this month. Like he should be mid-prime ready, but everything about him,
0: why wouldn't the oldest team in the league draft the oldest rookie? Come on.
1: So if he's 32 minutes of like high production, 6'9" wing, it's like, man, that's really something that they needed.
2: Yaxel is significantly older than Jalen Duren, who one of the big stories of the summer has been Jalen Duren in an all-out brawl with the Pistons on his second contract.
1: Yeah, look, he's older than Kuminga. He's older than Pajemski. He's older than a lot of these guys we've known for the Warriors forever. But to the point of if we're building out the best case, like, boom, there's like an injection of 32 minutes per night, should play a lot of games.
2: And by the way, like, we've focused so much on these top four guys in the Rookie of the Year discussion. Yaxel might be a sleeper.
1: Opportunity is there. Steve Kerr openly is talking about, like, you know, he's used the start word, which surprised me. And Yaxel has used it himself because, as you can see, he certainly believes he's going to step in.
0: Yes, I was going to say, yes. Yaxel, what I know about him, he's not afraid to call
1: some of his quotes this summer. I believe he says at minimum he should average 14-5-3. Somebody asked him about Dylan Brooks and he says I believe the quote is I'm giving him belt.
3: Morning. 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
1: I'm Ed Benkin. Four late games continue in the NFL. Three in the third quarter, one in the fourth. The game of the fourth is in Minnesota, where the Vikings lead the Dolphins 12-10 with the help of four field goals. In a battle of unbeatens in the AFC West, 3 minutes to go in the third, it is the Raiders leading the Chiefs 13-10. However, Kansas City receiver Rashee Rice left that game with a hamstring injury. In San Francisco, the Broncos and 49ers are tied at 3, but San Francisco is driving in the red zone. Denver lost quarterback Patrick Surtain to a non-contact lower right leg injury. No word yet on his status. The Seahawks are blowing out the Chargers 27-6. Sam Darnold with two touchdown passes. It was a wild day earlier today with some frantic finishes. The Patriots get a late touchdown, beat the Bills 29-16. The Cowboys get a late score, beat the Texans 34-30. The Rams get two touchdowns late. They top the Eagles 24-20. Also, the Jaguars beat the Bengals 22-17. Jamar Chase left that game for Cincinnati with a concussion. In North Jersey, the Giants slammed the door on the Cardinals.
11: McBride comes in motion. Brissett back, pumps. Intercepted by the Giants as he throws it left. Deontay Banks across midfield. Down the right sideline. 40, 30, 20, 15, 10, 5. Touchdown, Giants!
1: That call on WFAN as New York beats Arizona 36-24. Three touchdown passes for Jameis Winston. Ravens over the Titans 24-18. Bears beat the Jets 23-12. Packers edge the Buccaneers 17-14. The baseball division series continues today with a pair of National League games. One is in the seventh inning.
12: Thanks for Shaw's moment coming up Monday. Even though the Falcons and Saints are both 1-2, I'll tell you why the winner of this game will set themselves up for a playoff run. It's on Sportsmanlike, 6 a.m. Eastern, right here on ESPN Radio, ESPN2, and ESPNU.

what he said. People could go look it up, but he's going to come in, he's going to make sound bites, and he's going to be get to McMahon's point, he's going to be given a long

0: Have you ever said on a pickup run, McMahon, I'm going to give you belt?
1: I don't think that's in my vernacular, but he's old and I'm more than twice his age.
0: Oh, yes. I'm so sorry. I'm exactly twice his age. I'm not thrilled about it.
1: Let me ask this. You mentioned the possibility of a jolt with a midseason trade. Where are you on the possibility of Jimmy Butler's expiring deal being a trade chip?
2: It doesn't even necessarily have to be a trade chip. It can just be an expiring $52 million contract, which has a lot of value in itself. Again, I think we mentioned it last time we talked about the Warriors, but think about what the Lakers did with LeBron. I know we just questioned some of the deals they signed, but the fact that they could sign all those deals were because LeBron James took all his money and walked away. So you could let Jimmy somewhat walk away. The other thing is, like, you know, they Jimmy and the Warriors really are fond of each other, and we'll see what he looks like when he does come back, and we'll see what, you know, obviously Jimmy's going to want every dollar he can get, but there's a chance Jimmy and Draymond could take pay cuts next season, right? They might have, you know, market might demand that they do. So Jimmy fits really well with Steph Curry. Like, we've seen that. Draymond is another player that, you know, you're going to hear a lot of noise in the first week of camp from the Warriors about, like, shifting Draymond's role and some of the numbers last year where Draymond and Steph Curry on the floor together, it was still plus 105 last year, still good offensive rating, 117.7. But the moment Steph's been was off the floor, and last year he was off the floor a lot, their offense cratered when Draymond was on the floor, and was actually okay when it was no Draymond, no Steph. I've had these conversations with Steve, and again, I think you're going to hear it a lot publicly in their messaging, is they're going to adapt the offense at times away from Draymond. They're going to try to make him more of a spot up shooter at times instead of giving him the ball. They're trying to limit his turnovers.
0: I saw Draymond said that on his podcast. How do you feel about the idea of Draymond the spot up shooter?
2: Part of their point is, like, you know, the points per possession. If you look, he didn't shoot a horrible percentage last year. Now he's wide open on them, and they are backbreaking when he hits them, because he then turns to the bench and just, like, roars in the bench's face for about 5 minutes. The other thing is, I just think they want to take the ball out of his hands a little bit, which, you know, it's a touchy subject with him, but, like, they just felt like he was very turnover prone at times last year.
1: Well, and that was what the whole beef, like the whole blow up between him and Steve Kerr was on the bench, was it was about Draymond's turnovers, was it not?
2: Well, that's the funny part. Draymond fought Steve called a timeout to rip him about a turnover and preemptively freaked out about it. And that, so, yes, it stemmed from that, although in the moment it wasn't necessarily that. But look, like, I think Draymond's offensive role will evolve to a degree. And also, like, I think you could see him on the bench a lot when Steph's on the bench. I think they're going to really tie him and Steph at the hip, because they still love that two-man game. But I think they're trying to figure out what they are without the two-man game. And that bigger picture, Yaxel is an important person, part of this conversation, because he's kind of the next, you know, in line in that position. And Draymond, you know, the Warriors could have signed him to 3 for $60 this summer, something like that. Like, Draymond would have been very interested in a multi-year deal at a little bit lower number, but they're like, nah, it's good. We'll just give you back 127. We want our future flexibility. And I think that says a little something about, like, the unknown of Draymond Green's future with the
1: Warriors. Well, and that's interesting, because, look, whatever you want to say about Draymond Green, he's a first ballot Hall of Famer who was an essential part of delivering 4 championships to that franchise. But while it's a complete non-starter to consider Steph Curry in any other uniform, that doesn't extend to Draymond, just like it didn't extend to Klay Thompson.
2: If Klay wanted to, but that's another story. But yeah, Draymond Green thought about himself in a Milwaukee Bucks uniform during the last trade deadline, to the point that he told the Warriors, you know, try to find a third team if that's the case. Which, you know, he's openly said. He said he didn't want to play on the Bucks to them, but correct. Clearly, like, the Warriors continue to tell me that, like, they are not actively looking to trade Draymond. In their ideal world, Draymond Green walks away as a one uniform player, just like Steph, but clearly he is more vulnerable. There is no question about that.
0: You know, this reminds me of, I'm going to totally date myself, and so many of our listeners are, you know, younger, and they're going to, I'm totally dating myself. Back in, like, the 90s, when I was, like, going into high school, NBC had Johnny Carson, and they had Jay Leno and David Letterman. And they were like, someday Johnny's not going to be here. And who's going to get it? And like for years, they had to like sort of talk out of the side of their mouth, David, it's going to be you. Jay, it's going to be you. And like it ended up blowing up in their face because Letterman left. Anyway, that's what it's kind of like with, and it's, you know, this would be something that that Jimmy Butler and Draymond, you know, would remember because they're old like me.
1: You know what? You kind of reminded me of Johnny Carson.
0: Well, Johnny Carson's from Nebraska.
1: I remind myself of Ed McMahon, Uncle Ed.
0: Yeah.
1: Here's hey, listen, Wendy.
0: Listen, Ed got paid a lot of money. Ed did very well. You know, they like,
1: I don't relate.
0: Like on the one side, you know, they're like, oh yeah, we're going to try to look at big trades, you know, to touch up, you know, we've got all these first round picks. And then Draymond's like, well, are you going to trade me? No, no, no, no, Draymond. We're not act looking to trade you. Jimmy, no, no, no, no, no. We're not, you know, like they're telling both of them, don't worry. You are not being traded. You're not being traded. But like at the same time, they're involved in these trade negotiations. You know, at some point, NBC was going to have to choose between Leno and Letterman. They had to choose at some time.
2: They told Draymond at the deadline, it was awkward because Dunleavy gave the press conference afterwards like, oh, you know, don't pin me into a corner of which one it would have been. But if you were behind the scenes, I mean, Draymond did a podcast about having conversations with Mike Dunleavy about being in those trade talks.
1: Well, and Dunleavy tried to deny that Draymond was in trade talks. And you're just like, dude, everybody can do math. Like,
2: well, it was also like, I remember being in the press conference. People were like, should we pull up Draymond, the Draymond Green clip today where he said you had a phone call with him? That was
0: handled everything really well. That was not his best moment. Jackson, do you have any idea who Jay Leno is?
3: Yes. Not that young.
0: All right, good. All right, good. I was just trying to see whether we should edit that out. Okay, you can leave it in. All right. Also in the Pacific Division, the Phoenix Suns, who have taken some off-season injuries here.
1: Yeah, the Mark Williams one, you know, unfortunately, the problem with injury-prone players is they get hurt a lot, but he's hurt again. And he's going to miss most of the season. The shoulder deal he had, it's the same surgery, I believe, that Walker Kessler had that ended his season last year when he had it in the first couple of weeks. So he's like a miss most of the season. Their lottery pick that they got in the KD trade, Kalamon Maiwak, like they need him. They need him to produce right now. He's a project, but like they need him to produce right now. And the Suns had a feel-good, overachieving season last year. The reason it was feel-good is because they were such an epic disappointment in the previous years when they had all that star power. I'm curious to see how they try to find a path to being better than an 8 seed that got bounced in the first round.
0: So change of scenery here for Miles Bridges. That was a significant mid-season or mid-summer pickup. Going out and getting him. Nobody loves to trade with the Suns more than the Hornets. Those two teams love to make trades with each other.
1: And listen, man, that Suns pick, there's teams that were like, damn, wish we'd have been able to get in on that one.
0: Miles Bridges, I'm not going to say he's a difference maker, but he will change what they can do offensively. And in theory, help Devin Booker out. And they also got Luke Kennard. I liked a number of their signings. I like the Colin Gillespie contract was excellent value, I thought.
1: Yeah, I like that contract.
0: The Jordan Goodwin contract that they did was excellent value. I like, you know, Luke Kennard he's one of the most elite shooters. He's going to space the floor. He's you know, a one-way player, but he's going to space the floor. I think that helps Devin Booker. And I think a guy like Miles Bridges, an athlete or a floor-running athlete, I think that helps Devin Booker. And if Dylan Brooks is going to score, if that's the new Dylan Brooks, the offensive force that he was last year, because, you know, the thing about the Suns is that Devin Booker, I mean, he's being paid like he's a top 10 player, and he hasn't been a top 10 player the last couple years.
1: You know what else Devin Booker isn't? A point guard. So can you not start Jalen Green alongside him? Can you let Colin Shepherd, not all white point guards are alike. Can you let Colin Gillespie be the starting point guard so Devin Booker doesn't have to handle those responsibilities and can do what he does best?
0: Well, that would help Devin Booker too.
2: Yeah, I mean, Jalen Green, then you're talking about minimizing him, which I'm
1: talking about,
2: you know,
1: bringing him off the bench. I'm talking about put him in a sixth man role.
0: He's their second highest paid player, and he can opt out of his contract at the end of the year. Did you think he's going to be happy about?
2: $36.2 million this year, $36 million next year.
0: But it's a player option.
2: He's interesting because I've been at two incredible playoff games by him in the last, 15 months, which was, you know, McMahon, you might have been at least one of them, but game two, Rockets, Warriors on that, remember that seven-game war of a first-round series? He had, 38. But I will also say the rest of the series, he, I think, was, basically shot sub-30%, and the Warriors were happy at times when he was on the floor.
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8: Your Lakers, your season.
7: Reeves has got it. Alley-oop to Bronny. Slam dunk.
8: Your home.
7: Perfectly executed. Reeves on the alley. Bronny on the oop.
8: ESPN LA.
2: But then you go to the play-in last year. Jalen Green barely played last year. I think he only played 32 regular season games. Remember, he had some really bad recurring hamstring issues.
0: Yeah, hamstrings.
2: Yeah, but play-in game, 35 against Phoenix in the first play-in game. And then I was there the night that they, this is the night that Steve Kerr, Draymond Green, and Steph Curry basically looked like they were having their goodbye moment over there on the sidelines.
0: Yeah, I didn't know
2: that was delivered by Jalen Green in that game. 36 points, 8 of 14 from 3, 14 of 20 in that game. They could not guard him. So there's still something there, and I feel like we just, like, he wasn't around much last year. But then McMahon, I know you covered the first round series where they played the Thunder, and it was, you know,

0: what were his shooting splits in that series?
1: I mean, he averaged 22, but the shooting splits were 386, 206. And listen, he's played in two playoff series in his career. He's a 38% from the floor guy and a 25.6% from three-point range guy in the playoffs. And Jalen Green is a flash player. Like, there's talent there, and he can have a 35-point game any given night, but he's not proven to be consistent. I do think, like, his future in the league long-term is going to be as a microwave type of gunner off the bench. And if he doesn't like the role and it makes him opt out of his contract, so be it.
0: He might be the tradable. If Phoenix, you know, you mentioned like this lack of like upside or like the ceiling above them right now where you can't really see growth beyond a play-in team. Maybe his contract, although I don't know, do they even have a pick to attach now that they use the one in the Bridges, right?
1: They're really good at swapping swaps of swaps and swaps.
0: And people are interested in their swaps at this point, so...
1: The problem is they're swapping somebody else's. I mean, they're like,
0: yeah, that's true.
1: You know, it's like swap to the fourth degree with him at this point.
2: They turn one first round pick into three and then swap them and all kinds of stuff with that.
1: They are creative. And listen, they do a good job on the margins. You know, we're talking about Gillespie, they got as a two-way guy and developed him. Jordan Goodwin was kind of been a journeyman hanging on to the bottom of rosters. Oso Igudora, who's going to have to start at center for them, probably is a really nice player who was a second round pick. Like, they've done some really good things around the margins. It's just it's tough to make big leaps when you've mortgaged so much of your future in terms of the draft capital, and you're a super expensive team because of the big swings that you took.
2: If they make the play-in, they'll have done well. Agree?
1: Sure.
0: Yeah.
2: All right.
0: Sounds like that's the slogan for the Pacific Division, by the way.
1: Speaking of a team that's mortgaged their future.
2: Well, has it been mortgaged or has it been stripped?
1: Foreclosed.
2: Yeah. So, look, I don't know. We're not going to get answers this year, but the guys picked 5 through 8 in the draft. It was 4 guards. They're not all exactly the same, but 4 guards were taken in a row. Keaton Wagler taken 5th by the Clippers with the Pacers pick. Mychal Brown to Brooklyn. Darius Acuff to Sacramento. Kingston Flemings to Atlanta. Those 4 guys who go 5 through 8, that will be... You know, in the decisions that the teams have made, specifically the Clippers, who made the decision with Wagler, that is going to be legislated for years into the future. So, and frankly, with where the Clippers are, having a lot of flexibility with their picks, they have their Toronto picks now. How he looks this year is going to be important. Now, I don't think he's going to be a rookie of the year candidate. I think the Clippers see him as a guy who may blossom a little bit later. Like, I don't think you're going to see, you know, out of those guys, Acuff may be the guy who puts up the most points as a rookie. But mission number one for this year for the Clippers, Garland and Wagler, how do they look together? Because after this season, they have to make a decision on Garland, whether to extend him or not. And the Clippers are in position to have cap space next summer. And so, I have argued, McMahon, people disagree with me because they keep calling the penalty a death penalty. I don't think it's a death penalty. I think the Clippers are definitely badly wounded, but I think that they can survive. And a big thing that will determine that is, how does Wagler look with a top 5 pick? And what do they do with this cap space that they've got coming to them? One of the big things for that. And by the way, like, there's also Brandon Ingram. Now, I don't know when Jackson's going to roll this podcast out. I don't think Brandon Ingram is going to be 100% to start the season coming off of this heel surgery. Now, on media day, whenever that happens, I think we'll get an update from the Clippers. I'm not sure you're going to see Brandon Ingram 100%. However, at some point this year, I expect him to be fully back. And he's a factor, but it's the guards and the cap space for me, and that's where the Clippers' short-term future is.
1: It's not a pretty future, man. I mean, it would be much bleaker if they didn't get good lottery luck, you know, with the pick from the Pacers. You know, if this pick was a future pick and not the fifth overall pick who's going to be showing up for training camp and is on your roster. But, you know, this is kind of like where the Nets were after the KG and Pierce trade, where they just had so many picks out the door and there's no benefit to being bad. There's no benefit to bottoming out. Forget the new lottery rules. But there's no, like, they don't have control of their own pick for a long time. I don't, like, when's the next year they have it? I might be retired by then. Yeah, they're going to have to be able to kind of build from, they hope, the middle of the pack. But, you know, we will see on the value of cap space as a team that's resides in sunny Southern California and has a lot of very generous team sponsors.
0: I don't know how generous they're going to be in the near future.
2: Less now.
1: But mainly they've got to have Keaton Wagner emerge as a foundation player. Any hope for the near to relatively long-term future of the franchise starts with him being a bona fide, if not franchise guy, at least foundation guy.
0: Yeah, I mean, you know, they're going to have to make a lot of like philosophical, existential type, you know, questions in the next couple of years of how they attack this, you know, death penalty period. And I'm not sure we know who's going to be in charge of all that, right? I mean, are we considering what Trent Redden is like the interim right now? Is he, you know, Brian, you may know that, you know, how the evolving structure is, but I don't think they necessarily fully know what it's going to look like.
2: Well, Lawrence Frank is out for 6 months. He's not out for like 5 years. So Lawrence Frank will be back in charge before the end of the season. And the question is, do they want Lawrence Frank in charge long term?
0: Seems like there's some dynamics at play there.
2: That's true. And look, right now, Trent Redden is in charge. And, you know, whether or not the Clippers do anything during the season before the trade deadline, like, I'm not sure if that's something Trent's going to do. But right now, it's Trent Redden. Yes.
0: So, yeah, it's, you know, they got some deadline guys. Like, if they wanted to sell off at the deadline and try to, like, kind of reaccumulate some of their, you know, draft capital, like Max Strus at $16 million. Rui signed a 2-year 28, but the second year is a team option. Like, that's a maneuverable contract. He's been good. Derek Jones Jr. is on the last year of a $10.4 million deal. Like, you know, they could kind of, again, I think they have to be smart and strategic about how they attack the next several years. But, you know, there's ways to make them, you know, profitable years even while you're kind of under this umbrella.
2: I don't know how profitable they're going to be. I don't know how many fans are getting at those games.
1: Productive years.
0: Productive. Good. There you go.
2: Sorry. I was taking you too literally.
1: It'll be profitable for Ballmer as long as Microsoft stock does all right. It'll be fine.
2: Yeah, I'm not worried about Ballmer's pockets.
0: I'm not worried about Kawhi's pockets either. After that latest extension.
2: Yes. Kawhi's post-career, he should teach players. All right. Thank you so much, Slater. Thank you to all of our producers. Tucker and Jackson are with us here. And thank you to McMahon. Thank you for listening and watching the Hoop Collective. We'll be back soon with another divisional preview.
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8: I'm Sean Ryder. Baseball postseason continues. Game 2, National League Division Series in Milwaukee.
9: 1-0. Swing and a ground ball, and that's a base hit into right field. Here comes Tatis racing for the plate. Throw to third, tag out. Does the run score? The run does score. So Frelick alertly fired to third to get Machado, and the inning will come to a close.
8: John Buchambi with the call on ESPN Radio, and right now the Padres lead the Brewers 3-2 at the bottom of the eighth as they look to even the series at 1, tie France, a pair of RBI singles, including that one in the third. Michael King, the starter for San Diego, one run on 3 hits, no walks, 6 Ks over 5 innings. Week 4 of the NFL, the Chiefs lead the Raiders 17-16 with 9 minutes to play in the fourth quarter. Patrick Mahomes, 2 touchdown passes, both to Tyquan Thornton. 49ers have a 10-6 lead on the Broncos early fourth quarter in Santa Clara. Brock Purdy has a touchdown pass to Deebo Samuel. Seahawks crushing the Chargers 30-13 early fourth quarter. Sam Darnold, 2 touchdown passes. Vikings with a 15-10 lead on the Dolphins, 2 minutes to play in the fourth quarter. Vikings also scoring on 5 field goals. Will Reichert. Patriots rally to down the Bills 29-26 in Buffalo. Their first loss, Drake May, 269 yards passing, 3 touchdown passes, a pair to Romeo Doubs. Bears down the Jets 23-12 at Soldier Field.
10: Monday on the Rich Eisen Show. Week 4 of the National Football League season is mostly in the books. We'll talk about what we saw on Sunday with Marcus Spears, the college football world, and the baseball playoffs. 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
12: He has been the commissioner since 1993.
13: Yikes.
12: Gary Bettman. Why yikes? That's a better part of 33 years. Why yikes?
13: It's hard to believe how quickly it goes, like the blink of an eye. And it's been great, and it still is great, which is why I keep doing it.
12: Well, the backstory is interesting, because you were at the NBA.
13: Yep.
12: They have an opening. They call over to the NBA. You're right there with David Stern at the time. You probably weren't thinking about it. And now we're sitting here 33 years later, right?
13: Well, it was a little more complicated than that. But at the end of the day, I had been at the NBA for a dozen years. And the NHL conducted a search because John Ziegler was no longer the president. And they had an interim president. And they were looking for somebody to modernize and grow the game of hockey at. I'd always been a hockey fan. You know, growing up in New York, you had all the majors. I went to Cornell, where hockey was the sport. Mm-hmm. And I loved the game. And this was a great opportunity. You know, I could have stayed at the NBA and with David forever. But I decided, having this opportunity to sort of do my own thing on a sport that I knew I loved, was a great opportunity.
14: Commissioner, we've seen an explosion of growth with the prosperity of the sport. We're seeing contracts continue to go up. We saw a record-setting deal by Cale Makar with the Avs. I'm curious to know, did you envision this type of growth, and where do you see the next evolution for the game?
13: That's a great question, and there are really two ways to focus on it. One, the nature of our system, the three-level cap, not a penny more or less than 50% to the players as a whole, the hard team cap, and the only exception under certain circumstances is injury. And then there's a player cap. No player can sign a contract for more than 20% in any given year of what the cap is when the contract's signed. And so players getting money that fits within that system is great. And it's why our competitive balance is as extraordinary as it is. We had a record number of come-from-behind games. We had a record number of close games. You look at our regular season, it goes down to the wire. And then anything happens in the playoffs, you couple the cap with revenue sharing and everybody can compete. You put that all together, that's why the game is as good as it is, emphasizing speed and skill, and the young players have never been better. The other side of that equation is the fact that the cap is starting to go up a lot. And I know a lot of people in the media, not you guys, but say, well, cap can't keep going up like this. Post-COVID, we're coming off the fact that the cap was flat for a bunch of years so that we could recover the monies that we overpaid on the 50% when we weren't playing. Mm. And so we decided, with the Players Association, we didn't want to have one year where the cap went up $30 or $40 million, because that would mess up the salary structure of clubs, and it would be unfair to the players who happen not to be free agents. Mm-hmm. So we've been bringing it back gradually. It'll take another year or two to even out, and then the salary cap and salaries will increase at the same rate as revenues do. So the system is actually working the way it's supposed to, and it's what's giving us the extraordinary competitive balance.
15: Gary, I want to talk about hockey as a globalized sport. You know, we're in the middle of the NFL season, and we just saw a game in Brazil. I know a focus for them is certainly to expand internationally, but hockey is a more globalized sport than American football anyway. How important is that for you and your offices, the international aspect of hockey?
13: Well, we're playing two games this season in Dusseldorf. We're playing two games in Helsinki, regular season games. We've been playing regular season games throughout Europe, for more than the last decade and longer, 30% of our players roughly come from outside of North America.
15: Mm-hmm.
13: So there's two parts to that equation. One, there are hockey fans in those countries who want to see where the players from their countries, how well they're doing, and seeing them play in what is the world's best hockey league, which is why the best players in the world come here. So that's important as well. And we want to continue to encourage the development of world-class hockey players from those countries to continue coming to play here. It's what makes our league and our game so strong. So the international component is strong from a player standpoint, a competitive standpoint, but it's also important for us to reach fans in those countries to help grow the game of hockey. You know, we're not looking at starting leagues in Europe. There are professional leagues there now that are quite strong and probably wouldn't love it if we decided we were going to start a league in Europe. But what it does do is help grow the game of hockey and make those leagues in Europe even stronger.
14: Commissioner, I want to marry Michelle's question with an answer that you gave in my question. The international markets and the competitive balance of the league. Now, we understand that that's important to the growth of any major sport in this continent, but I'm curious to know how the title drought in Canada has impacted the NHL, because you're talking about two original six franchises being in that country, and the fact that we've gone so long without a Canadian title. I'm curious to know how you think that impacts the overall product and the appetite for the sport.
13: Well, I think it makes some of our Canadian fans a little cranky, which is understandable because hockey is so important in Canada. I mean, if you think about hockey in Canada, think about the NFL in the U.S.
14: Mm-hmm.
13: I mean, it's that intense and maybe even more at all levels of the game. Our system is designed with revenue sharing and the cap to enable all teams to be competitive. I just think it's one of those fluky things. There are a lot of teams in the United States that haven't won the cup in that period of time. But when you look at what's happening in Montreal, they have a great young team. When you look at Edmonton, where they've come close, and I think McDavid is on a mission to win the cup. There's optimism in Toronto over the retooling and the fact that they got the first pick in the draft this year. So I don't think you can suggest it's anything more than a coincidence. But I know there's a yearning for a Stanley Cup for one of the Canadian teams. But also, I view us, we're one league. It just so happens that seven of our franchises are in Canada, but we are one North American league.
12: Have you guys already put in place any kinds of plans? Crosby, Ovechkin, I don't know what the future is. I don't believe they have said as such. I know Crosby's in the last year of his contract. Ovechkin, we've thought it's his last year for the last 20 years, I feel like. Are there league plans in place for those two?
13: Well, ultimately, we're going to celebrate their careers, and I hope that doesn't happen for years to come. They have both been absolute marvels in terms of their duration, their ability to play for two decades, and when the time comes, we're going to miss them and we'll celebrate them. But you get some indication of how we celebrate Alex, for example, when he was on the goal chase, right?
15: Yeah.
13: It was well chronicled and it was well celebrated. And, it was given the attention that it deserved. But again, these are two great players who mean so much to our game, both on and off the ice.
14: Commissioner, I'm curious to know where you see the league in terms of expansion beyond where we're currently at.
13: I'm getting that question a lot these days, and it's a good question. When we focus on expansion, and it's ultimately for the Board of Governors to decide whether or not we're going to expand, you look at ownership, most important for any franchise in any sport, the market, whether or not there's a suitable state-of-the-art arena, and then what does it do to make the league stronger? We haven't embarked on a formal process where we said, we want to expand, get your applications in, but we have been fielding expressions of interest, most notably in Texas right now, but in other places, including Atlanta as well. And ultimately, we're going to have to study it and take it to the board and see whether or not there is an appetite to expand. I believe some teams probably aren't in favor of expansion because they like their rosters and they don't want to make it even more difficult to compete. And by the way, in terms of competing, the way we brought the last two expansion teams into the league, Vegas and Seattle, they were competitive on day one. And I think some clubs are focused on that and others are saying, you know what? If going to a major market will make us stronger and give us a broader footprint, because again, compared to the other three majors, we have seven teams in Canada and we're doubled or tripled up in New York, New Jersey, and Southern California. We're in 22 U.S. markets. You know, maybe it would make us stronger as on a national basis if we picked up a couple of more top 10 markets. So that's something we're going to have to evaluate, and I think the jury is out on it, at least at this moment.
15: Interesting. You've

0: touched a little bit about the business side of things that we can anticipate, some storylines. But what are you most excited about?
1: I miss the game. After I present the Stanley Cup, when I'm coming home after work at night, I have to figure out what to do with myself because there's no hockey to watch.
0: Yeah.
1: We're excited. The game is so competitive, you know, and I mentioned some of the statistics before. Something like 54% of our games are tied at some point in the third period. Our games are predictably unpredictable. Mm. Our competitive balance is extraordinary. There are no easy nights for any of our teams. The races go down to the wire to get into the playoffs. And then, as you know from watching our playoffs, anything can happen. I'm excited to be back and watching hockey again. And I know our fans are and our players are. So, you know, this is a great time of year. Yeah, it's a crowded time of year. You mentioned it. There's a lot going on, but we know hockey fans will be back.
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0: 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Some questions don't need Google. They need Dad.
1: Again, to answer your question, we have no idea.
0: From car maintenance to life's little dilemmas.
2: Do I look fat to you?
0: Golic has you covered. Father of mine. It's Hey Dad.
3: Oh,

0: your calls here and questions for Dad as we get going. I feel like you would have been proud of me, Dad, yesterday. Went and I had to show my fiance after I changed our filter after the quarterly alarm went off. The gift of clean air that we are being given back in the house. It's always the rock that you built this church on. So I felt like I made you proud. I'll send you the picture after the show. That thing was hurting. It looked like Pompeii up there, so it was due for the change.
1: Yeah, I'm glad you did. You know, you don't want those airborne spores floating around the house. You don't want that. Want to take care of it. Don't want me breathing that in. Not for you, not for your fiance, not for the dog either.
0: No, no, not for Gumbo. Lord knows pugs have a tough enough time breathing. Yep. We don't need to make it any harder. Let's go to the lines and talk to Casey in Florida. Casey, you're on the Golics here on ESPN Radio. What's your question for Dad?
2: Hey, good morning. Thanks for having me. I just became the manager of my four-year-old T-ball team, and the parents already started yapping at the first practice. Can you give me some fatherly advice on how to manage a T-ball team?
1: So let me tell you what. T-ball can be the most fun or the most frustrating if you let it, okay? Because as you know, the players will do anything but pay attention, and you'll try so hard to say only the person get the ball that the ball is hit to, but inevitably, whenever the ball is hit, every player charges it. You just enjoy the moment that they're out there playing. As far as parents are concerned, so I did this when I coached my kids, and my dad did this much more sternly when he was coaching us. I got the parents all together, and it depended what level. You know, now, so we're talking T-ball. You get them together and you say, listen, this is fun. The first thing is fun. The second thing is fundamentals. If you can learn any fundamentals at that age, you'll try. But for the most part, it's going to be fun. We're not taking anything serious. Kids will move around in the field. Infield will be outfield. Outfield will be infield. And if you don't like the way I'm managing, you can take your kid to another team, right? You can do that. But these are T-ball kids. This is so non-competitive. The whole idea has to be fun. But don't talk to the parents in front of the kids.
0: Ooh.
1: Separate the parents from the kids when you have that discussion.
0: All right, that is sound advice, and I feel like, especially in this day and age, probably some of the most needed, because the kids present certain challenges, but it seems like the parenting nightmare stories have gotten increased tenfold.
1: When I was playing 11- and 12-year-old baseball, my dad was the manager, and my dad played offensive line, and he was still pretty good size, and very intimidating. He was a former Marine, and there was a pop fly.
0: There's no such thing as a former Marine.
1: No, there's no such thing as an ex-Marine.
0: Ex-Marine, that's right, okay.
1: I said ex-Marine one time and got chastised, deserved it. So there was a pop. We were in the field. There's a pop fly to the first baseman. And the other team's manager, a father as well, was the first base coach. And it was right by the bag. And right as the ball was going to the mitt, the dad, the manager, yelled something. And the 11-year-old kid dropped the ball, right? So my dad didn't say anything then. The inning ended. We were coming off the field, and before that coach could go to his dugout, my dad walked on the field, called him over, and walked him out towards center field, had his arm on his shoulder. Unbeknownst to me, my dad was squeezing the life out of his neck and said, if you ever, and he said it with his back to everybody, ever do that again, he said, I will embarrass you in front of these kids. And he had the grab on his neck. Dude just turned around, walked back, and never said another word.
0: I have to imagine there was so much pee going down that man's legs. Yeah. If you were ever fortunate enough to meet my grandpa Lou, there is one thing. That man could turn it on when he wanted to. And those were not threats. Those were promises that you were getting there. 888-729-3776, 888-SAY-ESPN. Let's go to Nick in Oregon. Nick, you're on the Golics. What's your question for Dad?
3: What's going on, Golics? Thanks for taking my call. Senior, I'm about to be a first-time dad in about a week and a half, and I met my now wife at the University of Oregon. So my question is, where do you draw the line on forcing your fandom on your kids?

0: Wow. That's a tough one to ask because I went to Notre Dame. My brothers went to Notre Dame. My wife went to St. Mary's. So while we tried to position it as, you know, for you and Jake playing football and Sydney swimming, go where you feel comfortable and want to go, yet our house was filled with Notre Dame memorabilia and paraphernalia, just filled. The brainwashing started early. Now, I didn't hear where he said his wife went to Oregon. I don't know where he went.
1: Well, no, he said they met at Oregon. So I'm assuming they both went to Oregon is what I'm getting, which to me makes it easy.
0: Well, yeah, it does make it, especially if you really dig your school. Do you go back to watch games? Are you a very involved alumni? Then it's easy. You know, you put the Oregon colors, you know, you put them in the kid's bed. You put them everywhere. I would have. But if you don't, if you're kind of come see, come saw about it, then you don't. You keep it neutral.
1: Especially when we're just talking about fandom. Because to your point, you had to approach that differently when we were getting ready to be recruited. This is a big decision about, you know, opportunity, where we wanted to play, all that jazz. If we're just talking about whose colors you rep when you were a kid, that's a no-brainer. You throw that stuff around everywhere, and you go forward and prosper. Go Ducks. 888-729-3776. Let's get one more, and we got Troy in Indy. Troy, you're on the Golics on ESPN Radio. What's your question for Dad?
2: Hey, guys. How's it going?
0: Good.
1: Good.
2: I am currently dating this girl. We've been dating for about 2.5 years, and I am ready for her to move in with me. For context, she lives about 2 hours away, and she wants a ring on her finger before she wants to move, but I would like to live with someone before I even engage. So what do you guys think?
0: Wow. How old are you?
2: I am 25.
1: Okay.
0: Oh, okay.
1: All right.
0: That's a dilemma.
1: Putting the screws to you. Because I recently went through this, and so I can only espouse from my perspective, but going through and learning how to live with somebody, especially, and I don't know if you've lived with a significant other in the past before or have gone through that, but you just learn so much about yourselves in the day-to-day processes that are going to define your life. Dad, you've obviously been married much longer than I, who am not even technically married yet. So where did you and Mom fall on this?
0: Well, I mean, we got engaged before we lived together. I was playing in Houston, and your mother was still in Chicago. And then we got engaged in an engagement story that's very embarrassing to me. So we were engaged, and then obviously we didn't live together till we were married. At the end of the day, the woman wins, right? I mean, you need to be comfortable in what you want to do. I get that. But at the end of the day, the woman wins. And if she is not going to move in with you unless she has a ring, well, then you have a choice to make. That's a choice I can't make for you. That's a choice Mike can't make for you. You know, if you feel you need to live with her before you get engaged and she's not going to do that, well, then you're rolling the dice, my friend. You're rolling the dice and you're saying, okay, do I keep her happy? And do you know you want to spend the rest of your life with this woman? Or do you need to live with her first? That's a you choice, my friend. That's what I'm not getting involved in.
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5: Track near the wall. Jumps. And he caught it. Mookie Betts has done it again. Holy cow.
6: Swings, cracks into center field. Harris comes in, charging. He dives and he makes the catch. He caught it to get the third out.
5: Back on its way. Gone. Three homers. Shohei Ohtani. What can he do? Olsen swings and drives one deep right center field. Way

0: taking you inside Major League Baseball's division series with the latest on the game's top stars and storylines. 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
1: Teams that take a 2-0 lead in any best of five have won that series 89% of the time. That said, Game 2, Padres, Brewers, 3-2 San Diego, bottom nine, two outs, sacks loaded for Milwaukee. How about this matchup? Mason Miller facing Jackson Churio.
2: Churio back in. Miller, the 2-2. Swing and a line drive. Base hit. Center field. Yelich is in. Here comes Freeland. He's in. Jackson Churio has walked it off. And the Brewers come all the way back in the bottom of the ninth. Churio, the hero in game two. And they mob him at second base. Just a pile jumping up and down.
1: Absolutely. Boog Shavi right here on ESPN Radio. Churio turned around that Miller heat with a two-run walk-off winner to beat the Padres 4-3. Milwaukee has a 2-0 series lead courtesy of that walk-off. Christian Yelich scored the tying run there. He joined Jesse Rogers post-game.
3: Christian, is there anyone on the planet you want up more than Jackson Churio in a moment like that?
4: No. I mean, I know it's Mason Miller. Well, you feel pretty good about him in that situation. We're like, you know, something's going to be hit hard. You don't know if it's going to be at somebody, but you know he's going to hit something hard, and you just felt like, you know what? And you just could feel it in here.
3: The inning starts, though, with you getting on base against Miller. Take me through that at bat.
4: Yeah, I mean, down one, maybe the best closer in the game. You know, you're just like, you got to get on. You got to get some action. Maybe make something happen on the bases, but... it's kind of been the theme of us all year. Like, just find a way. Like, who cares how we do it? Just get in there and figure it out.
3: Describe the emotion right now.
4: It was awesome. I tried to tackle Sal.

0: after he scored, but he played football in high school, so he broke my tackle, but then we got out there and we got Jack pretty good, so it was sick.
1: What does this feel like? You have three to get one.
0: Yeah, I mean, they're a great team. You know, both these games could have gone either way. We just found a way, you know what I mean? So we kind of were in the same situation last year, and we took it down to the wire with, you know, the Cubs. So, you know, we know it's far from over, and we just got to continue to play well.
1: Thanks, Christian. Congrats.
0: Got it. Thank you.
2: That is some high-level stuff right there. As good as it gets, a top closer in the game, a top young player comes through for the Brew Crew. They go up 2-0 in that series as the venue shifts to San Diego. Heading into this game, two teams that score first in this postseason, 11-2. Teams that out-homer their opponent are 10-1. Those things happen for the Dodgers in the series opener against Atlanta.
3: The pitch. Swinging a high fly ball that's going to be deep to left. Hernandez got it. Bleachers for a two-run homer by Teoscar Hernandez.
4: Pitch.
3: Swing high, fly ball right field, way up there. Acuna back, watch it sail. It is gone. Home run, Kyle Tucker, two-run blow.
4: Next one on the way. Swinging a high, fly ball. That's deep to right. Acuna moving over, back to the track and the wall. That one's gone.
3: Max Muncy with a second home run in the inning for LA.
2: Indeed, Dave O'Brien. They go out a trio of times. The Dodgers' quest to become the first National League team to win three straight World Series began with a 5-3 win in Game 1. 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Game 1 was Dave Roberts' 70th postseason win. Third manager ever to reach that number. He had this in the importance of getting off to a good start.
5: To win Game 1 is certainly important, very important. And like I said earlier, we could have deployed our starters any way we wanted, but to have Blake going tomorrow to follow up with what Tarik did today, and knowing that you got Yama in the holster for Game 3, we're in a good spot.
2: Yeah, Blake being Blake Snell, who gets the ball tonight against fellow left-hander and Braves opener Ray Kerr. Snell pitched to a sub-2 ERA and 9 regular season starts this year. Had 2 scoreless starts in last year's postseason during that LA World Series run. Kerr got 10 huge outs to start the clincher against the Phillies. But the Braves come in having lost 7 straight road games in the postseason. 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
6: News, notes, and scores. This is the Leadoff.
2: Yeah, so you kind of know what happened in Milwaukee for Game 2. Don't forget what happened in the opener. Ty France fly ball in that 9th inning hit the roof. That was a true home field advantage for the Brewers that Trurio caught. It was an out instead of a game-winning 2-run home run for San Diego. So they'll go back home down 0-2 in this series. Tomorrow brings a pair of Game 2s in the American League. The White Sox, the only road winner thus far in this round, took Game 1 3-0. White Sox and Guards tomorrow. Our coverage comes your way 4:30 Eastern. Roxy Bernstein, Greg Olson on the call. Don't forget the 4-inning save for Grant Taylor in that one. While the Yankees and Rays Game 2, Mike Cousins, Eduardo Perez, Tim Kirkshin, 7:30 Eastern. That coverage gets underway. Drew Rasmussen, 8 one-hit frames. Jonathan Arrieta, that home run, the only run in the Rays 1-0 win, but it's Cam Schlittler against Freddy Peralta. Kevin Cash on why the right-hander for Tampa in Game 2.
7: Well, we only used 2 guys, so we're in a pretty good spot. I still thinking about how impressive his outing was. Not surprised by Ras by any stretch, but to go do it at that stage, that setting, gets this team Game 1 of a series, pretty awesome. And it helps us out. Everybody's fresh, and I think probably that much more is the bullpen now kind of chomping at the bit to get in there and contribute.
2: Meantime, the Dodgers, they've won all 8 of their best of 5 series in which they take a 2-0 lead. The Braves 0-4 when trailing 0-2. Since 2016, teams that go up 2-0 have won 20 of the 21 series. That's how big tonight is for both sides. For a look ahead, here's our team of Jessica Mendoza and Dave O'Brien.
4: Jim, thank you very much. Game number two, and not Chris Sale to pitch for the Atlanta Braves. Instead, it is going to be the guy out of the bullpen, the left-hander Ray Kerr, who started game number three of the wild card series against the Phillies. Pitched very, very well. However, Chris Sale will be pushed back for game three. The big story today for the Dodgers is left-hander Blake Snell. He is making a postseason start after just nine starts during the regular season.
8: Yeah, nine starts. He missed 5 months of the season between the shoulder injury that he had to start the season and the elbow surgery that took him out 3 months. So, yeah, those nine starts coming after a season, he only had 11 starts. So, very injury-plagued. But you look at the numbers for Blake Snell, 1.90 ERA, just a 200 batting average against. He did not give up a home run. I get it's a small sample size, but if you look at any pitcher that started nine games throughout Major League Baseball, none of them have not given up a home run. Blake Snell, the only one there.
4: It's a peek into how all of the Dodgers feel in their clubhouse from their manager, Dave Roberts, on down. Something Snell said yesterday. He said, if you want to be a Hall of Famer, if you want to be a legend in this game, it happens in October. And many have joked that the regular season is a dress rehearsal for the Dodgers. Yeah, they win 100 games, but they can afford to lose 6-7 in a row. They know they're going to postseason play, but here comes this pitching staff. Yesterday, a two-time Cy Young Award winner, and another one today.
8: Yeah, four Cy Youngs in 2 days, and that's a big reason why Blake Snell was not rushed to get back in the season. He also, remember, had the groin injury to end the season. So you're talking about a guy, but it wasn't really a groin injury as far as him having to miss a lot of time. They're just very careful because they can. They've got a plethora of arms. They like to keep their guys rested for this time of year.
4: No change in the lineup except for one position, at least at the outset, and that is Miguel Rojas, the third baseman, a right-hand hitter. He's going to open up at third, be there for at least a while.
8: Yeah, expect to see Max Muncy come in once a righty comes in to relieve Ray Kerr. But you got to remember Miguel Rojas, another postseason hero for the Dodgers, last World Series, the massive home run to tie that game. He is also the leader of this team. He is by far, if you were going to pick a captain, it'd be Miguel Rojas. So they love giving him the start, getting him out on the field. He has so much influence between him and the rest of his teammates.
4: Braves got a win where they go home to Atlanta come next Tuesday, down two games tonight in a best of five. When you look at their lineup, who's the guy they need to lean on today? There are plenty of stars in there with Acuna and Olson and Albies and Harris, Austin Riley, a lot of guys who can do things, but who's the guy that has to lead them to win today?
8: Ronald Acuna Jr. I mean, I look at the first two spots in the order. Drake Baldwin needs to have a good start, especially because he's at the top of this order, but at the end of the day, your stars have to shine. We talked about it in the Philly series. Ronald Acuna Jr., such a strong, great at bats, but has not gotten that big hit. He needs to if the Braves want to advance.
4: So far, he is 2-for-13 in the postseason, which is calling his name here this afternoon / evening at Dodger Stadium. Looking forward to game number two, Jim. Next one on the way. Swinging a high fly ball. That's deep to right. Acuna moving over. Back to the track and the wall. That one's gone. Max Muncy with a second home run in the inning for LA.
2: He has 17 career postseason home runs, Max Muncy. Four more than any other Dodger in team history. Goes deep every 15 at-bats. That's the fifth best home run rate in postseason history. And that's Did You Know? 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Let's bring in Katie Wu, who covers the Dodgers for The Athletic. And Katie, I just mentioned those 17 home runs in the postseason. Muncy, though, not in the lineup tonight. Why?
9: I think it goes down to the Braves throwing out yet another bullpen game. Yep. Ray Kerr, who has kind of been their postseason savior, will take the opening role. And we're talking to Dave Roberts about this particular matchup. Max Muncy, he feels, is a better option against right-handed relievers because the Dodgers expect the Braves to vary so much between relievers. He has Max Muncy off the bench. We might see even the same kind of matchup on Tuesday, assuming Chris Sale starts. The Dodgers have a deep bench. They carry guys like Miggy Rowe and Kike Hernandez for a reason. It's ultimately just to play the better matchups down the stretch of the game.
2: Yeah, so he might only miss one turn in the order, really. Kyle Tucker, two hits, the two-run, a home run. He's been trying to find it all season here in year one in L.A. That home run was mammoth. It started the last few weeks of the regular season. What's been key for him in getting positive results at the plate at the right time of the season?
9: You know, I think that's a question he's been asking himself all year, and it became pretty clear in August that no matter how he ended his regular season, the first year numbers were going to reflect some career worst performances. But the thing about Los Angeles and what benefits Kyle Tucker particularly with this market is 3 weeks of good baseball in October outweighs 6 months of poor performance in the regular season. So you saw Kyle Tucker have a better result with his bat path. His swing looked a lot better, the play discipline, and doing damage on pitches in the zone. All of those things kind of culminated in September. Now you're seeing Kyle Tucker able to kind of wipe the slate clean, start his season over in a way, and rewrite that first year. With Dodger fans, it matters how you perform in October most, and he's off to a good start.
2: No doubt. 12 career postseason home runs for him. Shohei Ohtani missed the final 2 weeks of the regular season, played in the series opener. How would you characterize the state of his health?
9: That's the biggest question for the Dodgers that, you know, don't really have a lot of questions if we're being candid coming into this season or into this series, but where Ohtani's health is will be pivotal. He certainly looks from the eye test much better from a physical standpoint than he did before he went on the IL, but he's been dealing with that bulky left knee and some right bicep inflammation for pretty much the entire second half of the season. How he monitors and manages that workload is going to be key for this Dodgers squad. We talked to Shohei on Saturday about how he was feeling, and he said, you know, better. It's going to be more about managing the workload. And I think the Dodgers are kind of in a tricky spot with both Ohtani and Freddie Freeman, their left side of the offense. Some question marks over the health makes what Kyle Tucker did yesterday all the more encouraging.
2: She covers the two-time defending champion Dodgers for The Athletic, Katie Wu. Katie, we appreciate the insight.
9: Thanks, guys.
2: Meantime, Dave Roberts passed the 1,000-win mark earlier this season, all with the Dodgers. 1,044, 637, 26 managers have passed that 1,000-win figure with one franchise, only two with better records than Roberts. That's your stat of the day brought to you by hands-free Skechers, slip-ons, Aeroburst, high-performance running shoes that cut through the wind. Coming up next on Baseball Tonight, presented by Granger, we'll hear from a Braves backstop and Drake Baldwin, who again looks to get a strong start from reliever-turned-opener Ray Kerr. And Braves insider explains their plan on the mound the rest of the series. 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
4: 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Member FDIC. Ray Kerr gets the ball to open this game for the Braves after getting 10 key outs in the clincher against the Phillies. That was his first career postseason appearance. He's not thrown more than 47 pitches in a game this season. Grant Holmes expected to get into this game. The guy catching those arms, Drake Baldwin, who joined our Dave O'Brien.
5: Drake, you get the first hit of the game. Terrific at bat. Big base hit to start it against that guy, Skubal. Were you thinking at any point, well, it's going to be another five innings before the Braves get another hit off that guy?
6: He's a really good pitcher. He's obviously proved it for a long time. And just trying to win every pitch there and got one to find a hole through the infield. And, was hoping that a ball might bleed or something like that and able to scratch run across, because whenever you get a run, especially early in a playoff game, it really changes the momentum and it's huge. But, he kind of locked it in after that and made a lot of quality pitches against us.
5: Facing another one today in Blake Snell, what's your history against him? What's your approach against this guy, also a two-time Cy Young Award winner?
6: Yeah, another good pitcher. It sounds kind of simple, but it's just kind of finding a good pitch to hit. He has really good stuff. He's going to try to get you to chase, so just trying to hit a ball that you can do damage with.
5: Drake, thank you. Good luck in the heat today in game number two.
6: Perfect. Thank you.
4: Yeah, Snell's allowed one earned or fewer and eight straight starts coming in. Let's bring in Braves beat writer for the Atlanta Journal-Constitution, Chad Bishop. And Chad, what went into the decision to start Ray Kerr as an opener in this game?
7: Yeah, good question. A lot of different factors, right? Chris Sale, as Walt Weiss said a few minutes ago, if it were up to him, he'd probably pitch every day. I don't think that's too dissimilar from a lot of Major League Baseball pitchers, right? But if you kind of zoom out and look at the big picture, do you want Chris Sale starting today on maybe 75-80% strength, or do you want to throw him out there game three on his home field at Truist Park, maybe closer to 100%? And then I think you got to look at what Ray Kerr did to the Phillies. Now, granted, the Dodgers are not the Phillies, right? Like, the Dodgers are a much tougher lineup to navigate. But what they really like about Ray Kerr is his ability to keep the ball in the ballpark, give them two or three innings against some of these big-time left-handers in this Dodgers lineup, and maybe turn it over to the bullpen, which has been awesome for the Braves all season long, and all their high-leverage guys are available today.
4: Chad, how would you characterize the health of Tyler Mahle?
7: Good question. He was out throwing in the outfield this afternoon at Dodger Stadium. He threw a bullpen session, pretty typical, right, before a start for a starting pitcher. I think he's going to be fine. I think this point in the year, guys are going to try to gut it through whatever ailment they got. It's nothing serious, right, to put him on the IL or keep him from pitching. And obviously he pitched outstanding against the Phillies last week with that slight abdominal strain. So obviously it's not something that's going to sideline him and keep him from making a start, but it'll definitely be something to monitor over the next few days.
4: Yeah, the Braves pitched two openers in the first two games of this division series against the two-time champs. How would you describe the predicament this team is in regarding available starting pitchers?
7: It's dire. It's not good. And some of this, for context, you could say, well, why did Alex Anthopoulos not go get at least another starting pitcher at the trade deadline? And I understand that argument, but there was no way to predict that Bryce Elder, Reynaldo Lopez, and Martin Perez would all get injured right before the playoffs. You know, you got, you know, J.R. Richie's a rookie, can start. A.J. Smith-Schauber, who we saw last night, has been a starter in his career. You essentially have two starting pitchers. But at this point in time, you're just kind of living on a prayer here and throwing as many guys as you can out there just to get 27 outs and try to survive.
4: Covers the Braves for the Atlanta Journal-Constitution. Chad Bishop. Chad, we appreciate the insight.
7: All right. Thanks, my friend.
4: Meantime, Ozzy Albies homered in Game 1 against the Dodgers and Game 3 against the Phillies. Takes us to today's trivia. Last Braves player to homer in consecutive games of the same postseason, Freddie Freeman of the Dodgers, 5-6 of the 2021 World Series against the Astros. Then with the Braves trivia brought to you by Lids, looking to bench that tired cap, shop the newest NFL collection from 47 brand featuring the iconic Big Time Hitch, only in stores at Lids. Coming up next on Baseball Tonight, presented by Granger, we'll hear from a guy that continues to come up clutch in this postseason for the Dodgers. Dodgers, Teoscar Hernandez. Then it's first pitch for a critical Game 2, Braves and Dodgers. 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
2: Jim Basquiat back on baseball tonight, taking to game two for the Braves and Dodgers. We are brought to you by Grainger. Teoscar Hernandez opened the scoring yesterday, fourth career postseason home run in a game one. He has 9 home runs, 27 knocked in, and 34 postseason games with the Dodgers, and joined our Jessica Mendoza.
3: All right, Teo, basically since the end of August, just been on a tear with the bat, made some adjustments. What have you seen and done in the last month and a half?
4: I was trying different things, and they went back years looking for, like, any, like, good stretch that I have in the season, and they find out where I was able to pull my front leg outside, just bring it in, like doing a top similarly,
3: yeah,
4: but with my leg outside starting. And we tried that, and since in August, it's been working really good.
3: But going back to last night, you're a bat. It was cool to see the adjustment on the same pitch.
4: I got a good pitch. I had an idea how to approach it because he threw me one a little farther away, yeah, the pitch before. Obviously, I was looking for something like that, and I put a good swing on it.
3: Thank you so much, Teo.
4: Thank you.
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2: 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Again, the Dodgers 8-0 in best of fives, up 2-0. Braves 0-4 in those same best of fives, down 0-2. That's how big tonight's game two is. For the call, let's send you to Dodger Stadium with our team of Jessica Mendoza and Dave O'Brien.
7: Jim, thank you. It certainly feels that way, and it always does for the postseason, but certainly for the Atlanta Braves. Down one game to none after being shut down yesterday 5-3 in the opener. Just, there's no question, there's added pressure. They decided not to go with Chris Sale. They're going to go a bullpen game today. It's an interesting call by Walt Weiss, and they're up against a great pitcher in Blake Snell.
8: We're seeing the consequences of that game three and deciding to go with Chris Sale in the ninth. Not just bringing him in the eighth, but in the ninth. It's going to cost them here in game two. We'll see how it plays out.
7: 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And for the Atlanta Braves, the leadoff man will be the catcher, Drake Baldwin, with 25 home runs during the season. Ronald Acuna Jr. is in right. Matt Olson at first base. Ozzie Albies batting out of the cleanup spot. The second baseman hit 22 during the season. Michael Harris right behind him. The center fielder hit 26. Mauricio Dubon will be the shortstop. Sean Murphy is the DH, batting out of the seventh spot. He's celebrating his 32nd birthday today. Austin Riley is in third. And Lane Thomas is in left field and batting ninth at the outset against Blake Snell, who went 4-1 during the regular season. Only a handful of starts, but a 190 earned run average. Plus several injury issues with him. But for the second straight game, the Dodgers flexed their Dodgerness. They start a two-time Cy Young Award winner. Who else can do that?
8: We're creating a new verb. The Dodgerness is real. When the fact that the ace of the staff has yet to even pitch, but Blake Snell, what he's done and the numbers that you just mentioned, the stuff is real. And that is where he will challenge his hitters, the four-seam fastball, the curveball, and change up off of that. A really good slider as well. And even though he's only had 9 starts, the numbers have shown up to what he can be. And honestly, what he did even in last postseason, first 3 starts he had, a .086 ERA.
7: 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Well, we're set for the first pitch, and Drake Baldwin walking up to home plate out of the first base dugout. hot and sunny again here in Southern California. Although compared to yesterday, it feels like maybe a minor cold front has moved in. It's all the way down to 96 degrees right now. Yesterday was 100 when we started.